0: need to be sure you have no papers on you, Mr. Carter.
1: Go ahead. Craven's been taken care of. I searched Carter's car while I waited for him. So if he doesn't have them on him, I don't know where they are.
0: Well, they're not on him. Mr. Carter, on your word of honor, you know nothing about our papers?
2: I do not.
1: How much does that mean?
0: Oh, with Mr. Carter, it means a great deal.
2: Well, thank you. That's a bit unexpected, but very welcome.
0: If we find later that you've lied, we shall, of course, kill you. Now, you may get back in your car. Watch out. We're still covering you with our guns. That's better.
2: Now what?
1: Now I take over. We're going to drive away and leave you here. I'm sure you won't try to follow us.
2: And why not?
1: Because you're going to sleep right now. Oh.
3: 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And now back to our story. Slugged unconscious by a pair of desperate men, Nick lay slumped over the wheel of his car for several long minutes. Then when the sharp stabs of pain which accompanied his return to consciousness had died down slightly, he slowly drove back to the hotel where Scubby was waiting for him. Taking Scubby to his room, he told him what had happened.
4: Well, I'll be doggone, Nick. You're the luckiest guy in the world.
2: What's lucky about getting your head split open?
4: I mean, you're lucky that you didn't stop and talk with me before you went to put your car away. Here.
2: Oh, what's this?
4: If I'm not mistaken, those are the papers your friends wanted.
2: Where'd you get them, Scubby?
4: I found them behind the dressing table in Margot's room.
2: You did? When was that?
4: While you were busy talking to Dexter, I was looking around and, well, I ran into these.
2: Well, why didn't you say something about it then?
4: I thought you might like to go through them before we turned them over to the police. This is the first time since then that I've had a chance to give them to you alone.
2: Yeah.
4: What are they, Nick?
2: Scubby, these are in code. I rather think they should be turned over to Major Wayne at the camp.
4: Well, why give them to him?
2: Use your head, Scubby. They're in code, I said, and Margot got them at an army camp. These were given to her by mistake. And that can mean only one thing, as I see it. Spies.
4: Gosh, Nick. Do you really think so?
2: I do. Come on. I'll get my car out of the garage and take them out to camp right now and turn them over to Major Wayne. Maybe these papers will help us catch the killer of Margot Craven.
4: Oh, gosh, it's still raining. What a night.
2: Yes, what a night in more ways than one.
1: So, we meet again, Mr. Carter.
4: What the deuce are you...
2: You again.
1: If I were you, I would be very quiet. I won't hesitate to shoot you both if I have to. Keep your hands in plain sight and walk over to the little door at the far end of the barroom. Move carefully and slowly.
4: Shall we walk, Nick, slowly and carefully, as the gentleman says?
2: I guess we'd better, Scubby.
5: Carter. I told you I was not a man who could safely be lied to.
2: I didn't lie to you.
5: Mr. Carter, those papers we are looking for are in your overcoat pocket right now. Please give them to me at once.
2: Certainly.
5: Thank you. You're a man of sense. I regret it is a little late for having sense.
1: Here are the others now.
5: Oh, well, it's about time you were coming.
6: Hey, Nick.
5: Now.
6: Sorry, Nick, that's Carl Shaw.
2: So I see. Carl Shaw.
7: Well, this is fine. Did you get the papers from him?
5: Yes. No thanks to you.
7: It wasn't our fault that my sister was assigned to the wrong dressing room. I had a devil of a time getting things fixed up so she could change, but Franz threw the papers through the window before Margot got her things out. She'd never seen my sister, so the mistake was natural.
5: Mistakes are never natural, and mistakes are never tolerated.
7: I'll be happy when that man Carter dies. He's too clever to be allowed at large.
5: Yes, you're right. But he's such a prominent man, his death will make quite a stir. It's unfortunate. It will break up the show unit, which we have so carefully organized. Now, Shaw, you will have to form a new unit of your own and take it around to the different camps. The work must go on.
7: Of course. When do we take care of Carter?
5: As soon as we've finished our work here, we're going to pack up and move on to another town. On the way, we shall dispose of Mr. Carter and his able assistant. Right now, we must see about the contents of these papers. They must go out at once.
1: Hadn't we better tie up these two guys so as to be sure they'll still be here when we get back?
5: Yes, Mike. Tie them both, hand and foot. And leave them back at the bar. We'll take care of them later.

0: Hey, what are you doing, Nick? You've been wriggling around like that for the last half hour.
1: I'm getting these ropes off my wrist, Cubby. I hope.
0: Yeah? Well, how are you coming?
1: I'll have my hands loose in another few minutes.
0: Well, how are you doing it, Nick? I tried to get my hands free, but gosh, these ropes are too tight for me. Hey, what's the secret?
1: The secret's very simple, Scubby. When the ropes were put on us, they were damp. I enlarged my wrist muscles as much as I could, but he tied the rope too tight for me to get out of it. But I found a hot water pipe under the bar here, and I've been drying the ropes out against that. As it dries, the rope is stretching just enough to let me get loose. But I've had to keep wriggling around so as to keep the wet parts of the rope against the hot pipe.
0: Nice work, Nick, old boy. We'll fool these thugs yet.
1: If they only leave us alone just a couple of minutes longer, we'll be out of here.

0: You'd better not drive too close to their hangout, Major Wayne.
1: No, I won't, Nick. I'll stop a couple of blocks away and we'll sneak up on them from there.
0: Sorry, I couldn't arrest them myself and save you the trouble. But I have no official standing in cases of espionage, naturally.
1: Quite so, Nick. But I'm glad you're going to give me a hand to capture them.
2: Don't forget, Paddy and I are here too, Major.
1: Of course, Dexter. I'm only too glad that you and Paddy happened to be with me when Nick brought me the news. Now, we'd better work out a plan of action before we get there. You know the layout, Nick. What do you suggest?
0: I think it'd be a good idea for one of us to knock on the door of the place. Then when it opened, the rest of us, who will be in hiding just out of sight of the door, will rush in and take over. If we try to rush them from outside, someone may get killed before we can get inside.
1: Good. I'll go ahead and knock at the door.
3: No, Major, let me do that. I'd like that job.
1: But Paddy, I can't let you risk yourself like that. That's my job.
3: Please, Major, I want to do it. I got a special reason.
1: But I think it's too dangerous. I can't let...
0: I think it's a good idea, Major. Paddy would be just the man for the job.
1: Well, of course, Nick, if you say so, but I don't like...
3: Oh, thanks, Mr. Carter. You're a good egg.
0: Well, you better stop somewhere in here, Major. This is close enough.
1: Right. Now, give me your attention, please. We'll hide near the front door of the building, except Paddy. You'll go to the door and knock on it. When someone answers the door, we'll rush him to the power. I hope nothing happens to Paddy. I can't understand your wanting him to do that job.
0: I'll explain later, Major. Oh, there, the door's opening.
4: Well, what do you want?
3: Get your hands up.
5: Come on, Nick.
3: Keep the mouth shut.
4: So, that's it, huh? Well, I...
5: Drop that gun before I...
4: You, I hear...
5: The rest of you come out with your hands up. The building is surrounded.
6: No, we're coming. Don't shoot. We get up. Stop shooting. We're coming out.
5: Nick! Paddy's badly hurt.
1: See what you can do for Paddy, Nick. I'll take care of these enemy spies.
0: All right, Major. How bad is it, Paddy?
3: Curtains, Nick. Last curtain for me.
5: We shouldn't have let you do this, Paddy.
3: But I wanted to, Dex. I wanted to.
5: But why, Paddy? Why?
0: I think I can answer that, Dexter.
3: Yeah. Nick can tell you. He knows.
7: What's he talking about, Nick? What do you know?
0: Paddy, you killed Margot Craven, didn't you?
3: Yeah. I killed her. And now I'm dying just like I hoped I could.
5: You killed Margot? But why, Paddy? Why?
0: Because Paddy was afraid that she'd wreck your business and your life, Dexter. She was the kind of a woman who had to rule everybody with whom she came in contact. And she could have ruled you in the end, because you loved her. Unless I'm mistaken, Paddy tried to argue her out of a sit-down strike. There was a fight, and she was killed. Accidentally, perhaps. And then Paddy jumped out the window, ran outside, and came back in just as you went into the dressing room from backstage. Right, Paddy?
3: Yeah. I don't know how you knew it, but I felt you did. Thanks for letting me go first.
5: Oh. Paddy, you've put me in your debt forever.
7: But, Nick, how did you know that he killed the Craven woman? I thought it would have been Shaw or her husband or, well, maybe even Dexter.
0: Well, Scubby, for one thing, there were those footprints in the garden outside her window. You found where a man had stood on tiptoes to look in.
7: Yeah.
0: But you didn't notice that there were also definite marks of where someone had jumped out the window. And Paddy was the only one in the dressing room when we got there who had on his shoes the black dirt that was used in making those flower gardens.
7: Oh, I see.
0: Also, I could see he'd just come in out of the rain. And then, too, Scubby, you remember that Dexter said that the first thing Paddy did when he followed Dexter into the dressing room was to rush over and close the window?
7: Yeah.
0: Well, Dexter hadn't even noticed it was open. But Paddy was more interested in getting it closed than examining the body of the woman, because he already knew she was dead.
7: Yeah, I see. Well, it's simple when you explain it.
0: And another thing. You recall those papers you gave me? The ones in code?
7: Yeah, sure.
0: Well, as soon as you gave them to me, I knew that I had seen them in Paddy's pocket when we first entered the dressing room.
7: Yeah?
0: Yes. I recognized the big blot of ink in the upper corner. But it didn't mean much to me until I heard Shaw say that the papers had been delivered to Margot by mistake.
7: Uh-huh.
0: That they should have gone to his sister, who was one of the spy ring operating through the camp show. I knew then that Paddy had picked them up in Margot's room when he was there before she was shot. He probably picked them up without knowing what they were. And as soon as he found they were in code, wanted to get rid of them again. So he left them where you, Scubby, found them.
7: But couldn't he have been a spy himself?
0: No, Scubby, because if he was, he'd never have left those valuable papers where they could fall into the wrong hands. And finally, when I heard him say that he'd do anything in the world to help Dexter, it all added up. He wasn't interested in hurting Margot. He just wanted to keep her from hurting his friend and his god, Dexter. And if that meant her death, that's what it had to be. He loved Dexter more than he loved his own life.
7: Well, you sound almost as if you condoned this murder, Nick.
0: I never condone murder, Scubby. You know that. But I understand it. And sometimes I feel sorry for the murderer. And in this case, I'm happy that the murderer won't have to stand trial before an earthly judge. The courts above may treat him more leniently than our earthly courts would.

0: 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And every bond you buy brings victory nearer, makes America safer. Let's go for the knockout blow. Now let's hear from Nick Carter himself. Well, Nick, would you care to give us a hint as to your next week's story?
1: Yes, Ken. I'll give you just a hint or two, and that's all. A gangster dead on the beach of an exclusive Long Island estate. A dope peddler shot to keep him from talking. Hindu servant who knew too much and not enough. A movie star in the making.
2: And plenty of trouble for Nick on the way.
0: On the way where?
2: To the solution, naturally. Nick never goes anywhere else once he gets started on a case.
0: Okay, I'll be waiting for that solution he digs up in this one. What do you call it, Nick?
1: Murder by suicide.
2: Or the mystery of the death on the beach.
1: And no more until next week. So long.
2: So long, everybody.
0: And so long to both of you. We'll be looking forward to seeing you again next week. Next week at the same time, listen to another curious experience of Nick Carter, Master Detective, entitled
1: Murder by Suicide, or Nick Carter and the Mystery of the Death on the Beach.
0: Nick Carter, Master Detective, a copyright feature of Street and Smith Publications, Incorporated, stars Lon Clark as Nick with Helen Choate as Patsy. Original music is played by Lou White. And the programs are written and directed by Jock McGregor. Nick Carter, Master Detective, is presented at this time and over these same stations each week by the three great Linex home brighteners, Linex clear gloss varnish, Linex cream polish, and Linex self-polishing wax, created by Acme, America's great producer of Acme fine quality paints. This is Ken Powell speaking for the thousands of Linex dealers all over America and saying so long until next week. This is Mutual.

0: Hello? Yes, this is the Falcon speaking. Oh, Connie, I'm glad you called. Now, you'll have to count me out tonight, Angel. I'm all jammed up. Some boy I know is thinking of taking up murder for a career. Yeah, he figures with all the money involved, the least he can do is make a stab at it.
1: This is Ed Hurley, he friends, inviting you on behalf of the Kraft Foods Company to listen to The Adventures of the Falcon, starring Les Damon. You met the Falcon first in his best-selling novels. Then you saw him in his thrilling motion picture series. Now join him on the air when the Falcon solves the case of the happy hoodlum. 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Just make them with any of the 9 famous Kraft cheese spreads. 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Try them, won't you? Tomorrow, get several of these handy, delicious Kraft cheese spreads. And now, the case of the happy hoodlum.
2: It's late afternoon in New York, and a tall, thin man with a dirty trench coat walks up the steps of the Revere building. His name is Marty Kramer. Mr. Kramer is embarked on a mission where the chances are 1,000,000 to 1 against him. Apparently, that doesn't bother him. He smiles as he takes the elevator down to the basement where the Revere Express Company has its headquarters. Then, still smiling, he marches down the hall to a door marked Employees Only and barges right in.
3: Hey, just a second there, mister.
4: Yeah?
3: You don't work here.
4: Do you?
3: Yes.
4: Good, then maybe you can help me out. Where do they keep the dough around here?
3: Are you crazy?
4: Don't tell me the stories I heard about this place aren't true. I saw a piece in the Sunday paper that said you always have 2 or 3 million on tap.
3: Now, look, mister.
4: No, you look, friend, because I got a little more than you have.
3: What?
4: That's right, it's a gun. And if you don't want a practical demonstration of how it works, you better take me to where they keep the dough.
3: Okay, you're the doctor.
4: Wait a minute. Where do you think you're going?
3: You said you wanted to go into the bullion room, didn't you?
4: That's right.
3: Well, I've got to get my pass. They won't let me in without it.
4: Where is it?
3: In that drawer.
4: Okay, open it slowly. And don't put your hand in there until I can see what you're doing. Hold it. What's that?
3: Oh, that? Why, that's the signal for one of the drivers that a bank wants him for a pickup.
4: You wouldn't try to kid me, would you, friend?
3: So help me, it's the truth.
4: All right, where's your pass?
3: Right here.
4: Now, which way do we go?
3: Down the hall.
4: Okay, let's move.
3: Say, tell me something, mister.
4: Yeah?
3: That piece you read in the paper.
4: What about it?
3: Did it tell you how many armed guards we have in the joint?
4: 68, wasn't it?
3: That's right. And you expect to pick up an odd million and walk out without anyone bothering you.
4: I'm doing it, ain't I?
3: You haven't got the million yet.
4: Just give me time, pal. Where do we go now?
3: In here. That's where they get the shipments ready for the trucks.
4: Okay, open the door. Now, don't forget, I'm right behind you.
5: And I'm right behind you, mister.
4: What?
5: Just drop the gun, Pally.
3: You got him, Paul?
5: Yeah, I got him. All right, Barney. Frisk him.
3: Right.
4: You don't have to do that. I'm clean.
3: I know, but we don't believe in taking chances.
4: I can see that. That drawer you opened was connected with an alarm, wasn't it?
3: That's right.
4: Real cute.
5: What's your name, mister?
4: Marty Kramer.
5: You escaped from some lunatic asylum? You didn't think for a minute you'd walk in here and heist this place?
4: Well, I guess I was over-optimistic,
5: You're over something. Now, look, Kramer. What do you got up your sleeve?
4: Not a thing. Ask your friend. He just frisked me.
5: Don't be a wise guy. You're on the spot.
4: So it would seem, wouldn't it?
5: I don't get your angle.
4: Angle?
5: Yeah. You knew darn well you didn't have a prayer of getting away with this job. Now, why'd you do it?
4: As long as you put it on that basis, I'll tell you.
5: Well?
4: I just wanted to prove to the kiddies that crime doesn't pay.

0: Yeah? Oh.
1: Hello, Mike.
0: Sergeant Corbett.
1: You gonna invite me in?
0: I don't know why I should. Come on. Let me take your coat.
1: No, thanks. I can't stay long.
0: Oh. How about a little,
1: What time is it?
0: 5 to 6.
1: You sure you're not 5 minutes slow?
0: Come to think of it, I am.
1: Good, then I'm off duty. I'll have a short one.
0: What's on your mind, Sergeant?
1: Funny you should ask that.
0: Why?
1: If there is something on my mind. You read about that boy named Marty Kramer?
0: Lad who tried to heist the Revere Express Company yesterday.
1: Yeah. How do you figure it?
0: Simple. He's crazy.
1: No, he isn't. He's as sane as you are, if that means anything.
0: Well, he certainly couldn't have believed he stood a chance of walking off with the loot.
1: No, he wanted to get caught.
0: Why?
1: That's what bothers me. I can't make it out. Can you?
0: Sergeant, what are you getting at?
1: I'd like you to look in on Kramer.
0: Are you out of your mind?
1: I guess I am. You know, if you do this, there won't be a dime in it for you.
0: You must think I'm as crazy as you are.
1: I do. What do you say, Mike?
0: Well, if everybody's going to act nuts, I might as well get into the act, too. Okay, I'll do it.
2: All right, Kramer. Mike Waring's here.
3: Mike Waring?
2: Yeah. You have 10 minutes, Mike.
3: Thanks, Mac. Wait a minute, Buster. Who sent for you?
0: Sergeant Corbett asked me to look in on you. My name is Mike Waring.
3: You're the bird they call the falcon?
0: Mm-hmm.
3: What do you want with me?
0: Sergeant Corbett feels there's a lot more to your case than meets the eye. And I'm inclined to agree with him.
3: Well, you're wrong. I tried to pull a job and I was caught. That's all there is to it.
0: There are too many things it leaves unexplained.
3: Such as?
0: Such as your background. Your name isn't really Marty Kramer.
3: No? Then what is it?
0: I don't know. All I could find out is that you came to New York 6 weeks ago. Where from? Nobody seems to know.
3: Maybe I'm ashamed of my past.
0: I don't see why. You have no criminal record that the police can discover. This was your first offense.
3: Always the first time for everything.
0: Well, it goes deeper than that, Kramer. You weren't hard-pressed for cash, either.
3: Well, how do you know?
0: I went through your room, found this bank book there.
3: Who gave you a license to go through my stuff?
0: The police. There's 7,000 bucks in that account.
3: Well, maybe that wasn't enough for me.
0: Well, you certainly couldn't hope to pick up more at the Revere Express Company.
3: A fella can try.
0: Yeah, I know, but you didn't have your heart in it. The DA showed me the gun they took away from you up there.
3: Yeah?
0: Yeah. That thing couldn't hurt a fly. The firing pin was filed all the way down.
3: You're out of your mind, Falcon.
0: Don't tell me that. I saw the gun.
3: Well, if the pin was shot, I didn't know about it. You don't think I'd do anything as silly as that?
0: I think you're doing something a lot sillier. Now, look, Kramer, you better start talking. Unless you level with me, they're really going to pop it to you.
3: Why don't you mind your own business?
0: Can I help it if I'm nosy?
3: Well, maybe this will cure you.
4: Oh, Mike! What's going on in there?
0: Nothing. I'm all right, Mac.
4: What's the idea, Kramer?
3: I'm just settling accounts with my friend here. That was the down payment, Waring. If you insist on working for me in the future, you can expect a lot more.
5: This is Ed Hurley here again, friends. 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
6: A week has passed since Mike Waring had his little talk with Marty Kramer. Apparently, it didn't do any good, for the next day, Kramer pleaded guilty to armed robbery and was sentenced to Sing Sing. Now, as we find him, he's making his grand entrance.
4: Come on, Kramer. Hey, Bailey. Bailey. Wake up. You got company.
7: What's the matter?
2: I want you to meet your new roommate. His name is Marty Kramer.
7: Oh. Hiya, pal.
3: Hi.
2: If there's anything you want, Mr. Kramer, just ring. We have 24-hour service here.
3: Well, thanks a lot, McGraw, but I wouldn't think of disturbing you boys.
7: Well, make yourself at home, Kramer.
3: Thanks.
7: My name's Bailey.
3: Yeah, I know. I heard a lot about you.
7: I've heard a couple of things about you, too.
3: Have you?
7: Yeah, a fellow was telling me in the yard today that a Falcon was working for you. How come he couldn't get you off?
3: Maybe I didn't want him to, Bailey.
7: I don't dig you, pal.
3: Maybe I wanted to spend some time up here.
7: Why would anybody in his right mind want to do that?
3: It's a long story.
7: Well, that's okay. I got 10 years more to save. Yeah. Want a butt?
3: Yeah.
7: Help yourself.
3: Thanks.
7: Very much.
3: You see, there's a guy up here that I wanted to see.
7: Well, you certainly took the hard way, Kramer.
3: Well, 5 years ago, this guy was partners with my old man. My old man was a schnook. He trusted everybody. That was his mistake. One night, his partner cleaned him out and then put a match to the place. When the insurance dicks came over to investigate, this guy took a powder and my father was left holding the bag.
7: Well, what happened?
3: Well, he couldn't stand the disgrace, so he blew his brains out.
7: Tough.
3: Yeah. Anyway, I promised myself that I'd make it up to the old boy. I've been looking for his partner ever since.
7: You find him?
3: Yep. Through a private eye.
7: A Falcon?
3: No, another guy. He told me my party was serving time in Sing Sing. That's why I arranged a visit here.
7: What's his party's name?
3: Bailey.
7: Huh?
3: Oh, now isn't that a coincidence? Just the same as yours. Where are you from, Bailey?
7: Los Angeles.
3: Well, that's funny. So was this guy I was telling you about.
7: Cut it out, Kramer.
3: You don't remember me, do you, friend?
7: No.
3: Of course, I didn't call myself Kramer in those days.
7: Now, look, you. Stay away from me. Hey, Mac! McGraw!
3: You're gonna get it, Bailey. I've waited 5 long years for this.
7: What? Oh,
8: you're letting him go, Kramer. Right after I squeeze the life out of him.
7: No, you don't.
8: Let me go.
2: Come on. Break it up.
8: Cut it out. You're breaking my arm.
2: Then behave. You okay, Bailey?
7: Yeah. I think so.
3: Leave me alone with him for 1 minute. 1 minute, that's all I ask.
2: What you're asking for is a stiff dose of solitary. All right, Kramer. Let's go.
0: Oh, go away. There's nobody here.
1: Yeah?
9: That you, Mike?
1: Who the devil is this?
9: That's no way to talk to an old friend.
1: Well, this wouldn't be Sergeant Corbett, would it?
9: Why not?
1: You realize it's 3 o'clock in the morning?
9: You're slow. I got a quarter after.
1: Look, if your purpose is to annoy me, you're succeeding very well.
9: Got a little news item I thought you might be interested in. Remember our friend, Marty Kramer?
1: Yeah, sure. What about him?
9: I just got word from Sing Sing. He tried to kill his cellmate, a boy named Bailey.
1: Oh, so that's why he wanted to go to jail.
9: What do you mean?
1: Well, obviously, this whole idea was a plot on the part of Kramer to get his hands on Bailey.
9: Maybe. I kind of doubt it, though. I got a hunch we haven't heard the last of our friend, Mr. Kramer. Don't ask me why. I just got a hunch.
3: You can imagine how I felt, Logan. A couple of seconds more, and it would have been all over. Instead, the guard had to break it up.
10: How long did they keep you in solitary, Kramer?
3: A week.
10: Was it bad?
3: It'll be worth it if I can get my hands on Bailey again.
10: Forget it. There's not a chance. That's why I transferred you in here with me.
3: I'll work it somehow.
10: What you got against Bailey, anyway?
3: Ah, never mind.
10: Come on. I won't give you away.
3: There's something you did to my old man 5 years ago.
10: Wait a minute.
3: What's the matter?
10: You got the wrong guy.
3: Oh, no, I haven't.
10: When did you say this happened?
3: 5 years ago in L.A.
10: Well, that proves it. Bailey's been in here since 1940.
3: What are you trying to give me?
10: Why, the truth, Kramer. Someone give you a bum steer. This ain't the same Bailey.
3: You're lying.
10: Okay, don't believe me, but I saw his record myself. I used to help around the warden's office when I first came here in 45.
3: Well, that's true. I did all this for nothing.
10: You ought to be glad you didn't kill him.
3: I gotta get out of here, Logan.
10: You kidding?
3: Don't you understand this was all a mistake?
10: That's tough, pal, but can't be helped.
1: Let me out! Let me out!
11: Pipe down there, Kramer, unless you want another session in solitary.
1: I gotta speak to the warden.
11: Okay, I'll make an appointment.
10: Cut it out, Kramer. It won't do you no good.
3: I gotta get out of here, Logan.
10: Sure.
3: If I can't do it any other way, I'm gonna make a break.
10: Don't be a chump.
3: I tell you, I can do it. Are you with me?
10: You just signing off to hear yourself talk?
3: No, I tell you, I can do it.
10: How?
3: Is there anyone outside you can count on for help?
10: No.
3: Aren't you married?
10: No. I got a girl in Jersey.
3: How about her?
10: How do you think I got in here in the first place?
3: She squeal on you?
10: That's what a couple of people would like me to believe. I was running the biggest gambling joint in town till Martha got friendly with Philip Hernandez.
3: Phil Hernandez?
10: One of my competitors. He and Martha got awful chummy.
3: Well, that doesn't mean she sold you out.
10: It does when you add to it the fact that that's how we met originally. Only this boy she fingered was some character from Chicago, and he was married to her. Yeah, the more I think of it, the more I'd like to ask Miss Martha Pierce a couple of questions.
3: What do you say, Logan? You want in?
10: What's the deal?
3: Tonight, after roll call, one of us will pretend we're sick. When the guard comes in to investigate, we'll take care of him.
10: With what?
3: With this.
10: Hey, where'd you get that hunk of lead?
3: I was in solitary. I noticed one of the water pipes was loose. I didn't think anyone would mind if I borrowed it.
10: Yeah, they're bound to find out it's gone.
3: Sure, next time they throw someone in solitary, but that may be days. And we'll use it tonight. All right, Logan, here he comes. Start moaning.
10: Yeah.
3: That's the ticket, pal. Keep it up.
2: Oh. What's the trouble there?
3: I don't know, Mac. Something's the matter with Logan.
2: Stand back from the door, Kramer. I'm coming in.
3: Only it's appendicitis. Logan.
2: Logan. Where does it hurt?
10: Right here.
2: Oh, I better get the doc.
10: Okay, Kramer, now.
2: What the...

0: Hello, Martha.
1: Philip, what are you doing here?
0: You heard the news?
1: What news?
0: There was a flash on the radio at 10:30. Your ex-boyfriend, he broke out of jail.
1: Logan?
0: Yes, he and a man named Marty Kramer.
1: Well, what do you know?
0: I know. We better do something.
1: Don't tell me you're frightened, Philip.
0: Well, there's no point in taking chances. You know the kind of guy Logan is.
1: Suppose you leave Mr. Logan to me.
0: But maybe he'd think I made you squeal on him.
1: Well, didn't you?
0: No. It was all your idea, Martha. Remember, I didn't want you to do it.
1: Aren't you the brave boy?
0: Well, it's your fault. I was satisfied with the way things were. But no, you had big ideas.
1: This is the first time I heard you complain.
0: Well, I didn't know.
1: You don't know a lot of things. Now listen, Phil. If Logan knew about us, we would have heard from him before this.
0: Would maybe somebody tell him now?
1: Then all he's got is suspicions. And I can talk him out of them. I've done it before.
0: You think he is in New York already?
1: Well, if he is, he must be with his friend Kramer.
0: You got any idea where they can be?
1: Maybe.
0: Where?
1: Never mind. What you don't know can't hurt you.
0: Tell me where. What?
1: Let's go, Philip. You're hurting me.
0: Well, I'll take it.
2: You're going to regret that, Mr. Hernandez.
0: I'm sorry, Martha. I didn't mean it. It's just that I worry about Logan so.
1: You shouldn't, Phil. I've got a feeling Mr. Logan is the least of your worries.

0: Turn off that light.
1: Kramer.
0: Yeah. This time, Waring, I've got a gun with a perfectly good firing pin. Now turn off that light so I can come out from behind these drapes.
1: Okay.
0: Now stay where you are until I switch on this lamp.
1: Just as you say.
0: All right, sit down.
1: How'd you get in here, Kramer?
0: Through that fire escape window.
1: Oh.
0: Now listen, Waring, I gotta talk to you. You've got to help me.
1: You must be out of your mind.
0: I wouldn't be surprised if you were right. I was crazy to do what I did.
1: You mean break out of jail?
0: No, break in.
1: What are you raving about?
0: I wanted them to send me to Sing Sing because there was a man named Bailey there that I thought was responsible for my father's suicide.
1: So that's why you tried that phony holdup at the Revere Express Company, huh?
0: Yeah. But when I got to the pen, it was the wrong guy. I realized how ridiculous the whole idea was.
1: I could have told you that in the first place.
0: What am I going to do, Mike?
1: Why'd you crash out?
0: I told you, I wanted to see you.
1: You could have sent me a letter.
0: Oh, I was rattled. I didn't think of it.
1: Well, you've got to give yourself up.
0: No.
1: Look at your only chance, Kramer. Fortunately, that guard you slugged wasn't badly hurt.
0: What do you think they'll do to me?
1: I don't know. Your guess is as good as mine. But I'd gamble you won't even have to serve out your original sentence, providing...
0: Providing what?
1: We take Logan back with us.
0: No, no, I won't rat on him.
1: Don't be a fool, Kramer. Logan's dangerous. You've got a record as long as your arm. Now, don't be a chump. If the positions were reversed, he'd sell you out in 5 minutes. Now, what do you say?
0: Okay, Waring. Call a cab. I'll take you to him.
1: All right, Marty. Where is he?
0: Next floor.
1: Whose place is it?
0: Belongs to Logan. He owns the building.
1: Oh, that's pretty convenient. Does he know you went to see me?
0: No. I told him I was going to get some grub. Hold it.
1: This it?
0: Yeah. You better let me go in first. I'll give you the high sign when it's okay for you to come in.
1: Right.
0: Logan? Logan, I'm back. Hey, Logan, where the... Waring?
1: Yeah, what's the matter? What's the trouble? Oh, never mind, I see him.
0: He isn't moving.
1: A few people do when they're dead. All right, Kramer, what do you got to say for yourself?
0: Now, what am I going to do?
1: First, you're going to get a grip on yourself. You're absolutely no help to me this way. Now, come on, help me turn him over.
0: No, I can't touch him.
1: Oh, you're the man who's going to kill for revenge.
0: Well, I didn't know they looked like this.
1: What did you expect? Well, judging by the signs, I'd say Logan got it around 9:45. Where were you at that time?
0: Waiting for you in your apartment.
1: Oh.
0: Look, Mike, how will this affect my chances on the appeal?
1: Not a bit if everything you say stands up. Cops couldn't possibly hang this on you.
0: Well, they could try.
1: You got a motive?
0: No, but...
1: There are no buts about it. Especially if we can deliver the right party to them. Now, when you left Logan to go to my place, did he say anything about expecting anyone?
0: No.
1: Well, somebody must have known he was here. Someone who had a key to this dive. Now, who could that be?
0: I don't know.
1: Now, come on, Kramer. You must have heard Logan mention some name.
0: No, I tell you. All he ever told me was he had a girl in Jersey.
1: Remember her name?
0: No.
1: You've got to.
0: He only mentioned her once or twice.
1: For Pete's sake, man, think. Your life may depend on it.
0: Wait a minute. Yeah. Yeah, it was Martha. Martha Pierce.
1: Phil Hernandez girl?
0: Who's he?
1: Big gambler in town.
0: Yeah, I think you're right. Logan told me this Martha dame sold him out to one of his competitors.
1: All right, Kramer, you stay here. I'll be back as fast as I can.
2: This is Ed Hurley again, friends. Sounds like Kramer gave Mike a lead to the killer, doesn't it? Right now, though, I'd like to give you a lead to 9 kinds of wonderful eating. 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And now, as we find the Falcon, he's knocking at the door of his first lead.
3: Yes?
1: Martha Pierce?

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2: I knew the excitement of breaking out would be too much for him. He had a bad heart.
3: Yes, well, that knife someone stuck in his back didn't help matters any either. Incidentally, where can I find Philip Hernandez?
2: You're wasting your time, honey. He isn't in New York. He took the midnight plane to Chicago.
3: Oh, that must make it awfully dull for you.
2: Mm.
3: How have you been keeping yourself occupied?
2: Now, come, Mr. Waring. Surely you don't suspect me of killing Logan.
3: No, of course not. I was just curious, that's all.
2: Well, when Phil told me about the newsflash he heard about Logan breaking out, I thought it called for a celebration. So I went to the Hawk Club.
3: Where undoubtedly you were seen by 100 different people.
2: At the very least.
3: Well, that makes a very handsome alibi, Martha.
2: I'm glad you like it.
3: All right, Angel, I'll be seeing you.
2: Oh, must you go?
3: Yes, but don't worry, I'll be back. And it may be sooner than you think.
4: Who's there?
3: It's all right, Kramer, it's only me, Mike Waring.
4: Oh, just a second. How'd you make out, Waring?
3: I didn't.
4: You couldn't get a thing out of her?
3: No. My girlfriend Martha's got an alibi. Claims she spent the entire evening at the Hawk Club.
4: Well?
3: Well, I was down there and everyone bears her out.
4: There must have been a new boyfriend who killed Logan.
3: No, I'm much more inclined to suspect it was her old one.
4: Who?
3: You.
4: I don't understand.
3: Oh, sure you do. You're a pretty smart boy, Kramer. That was a beautiful plan you worked out to get Logan.
4: What are you talking about?
3: You went up to Sing Sing to find somebody, only his name wasn't Bailey, it was Logan. That business of your old man's suicide was so much tripe. Logan took Martha away from you, and that's why you had it in for him.
4: You got rocks in your head. If Logan was the one I was after, why didn't I kill him when we were in the same cell?
3: Because you were sure to go to the chair. This way you felt confident you'd get away with it. The authorities up there thought Bailey was the one you were after. As far as they knew, you had no connection with Logan. It was just a coincidence that you broke out together and someone killed him. Now, you played it very smart, Kramer.
4: Obviously, it wasn't smart enough. You caught on.
3: Well, it wasn't your fault. Sometimes the fates conspire against you. You see, you broke out of stir at 8:30.
4: So?
3: So the news of the break wasn't released over the air until 2 hours later. The first flash came at 10:30.
4: Well,
3: Logan was murdered at 9:45. 3/4 of an hour before either Martha or Phil Hernandez could possibly have known he escaped. That's where your frame fell down. Too bad you made that mistake.
4: We can't all be as clever as you, Waring. Speaking of boners, you made a pretty bad one yourself.
3: I don't see where.
4: You shouldn't have come back here.
3: Why not?
4: You forget that I still have this gun.
3: Oh, no, I haven't. Sergeant!
4: What?
5: Hiya, Kramer. Don't bother turning around. Just drop the rod. Come on, drop it.
3: Well, did you hear enough, Sergeant?
5: Plenty. Okay, Kramer, let's be moving.
4: I'll make this up to you, Waring.
3: Oh, don't bother.
4: Ah, I owe you plenty.
3: You don't owe me a thing, friend. After all, if it hadn't been for you, I never would have met Martha.
4: What?
3: Mm-hmm. Take him away, Sergeant. I have work to do.
6: 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The case of the substitute target. The case of the substitute target. That's the title of next week's Adventure of the Falcon, when Mike Waring learns that just because a fella has a head on his shoulders is no sign he's going to be able to keep it there. So be sure to listen at the same time next week to another exciting Adventure of the Falcon, brought to you by the Kraft Foods Company. The Adventures of the Falcon are based on the famous character created by Drexel Drake, produced by Bernard L. Schubert, written today by Eugene Wang, and directed by Richard Lewis. Music was by Arlo. Les Damon was starred as the Falcon with Ken.

0: Lynch as Sergeant Corbett. 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
18: Johnny Dollar.
19: George Reed here.
18: Oh, hello, Georgie. How's Floyd's of England doing these days?
19: Payments keep on the way they started this morning. The company will go broke.
18: What's that mean?
19: One of our old clients. Quite a character, by the way.
18: Oh, now wait, George. For just once, give me a case involving some nice, ordinary, normal person.
19: No, Johnny.
18: First, it was that old fuss-budget Jodiah Gillis.
19: Yes, but now...
18: Then big, bad Michael Meany, who thought he owned half the state of Louisiana.
19: Well, yes, I know. But compared to them, Durango Laramie Dalhart is as normal as they come.
18: Durango what?
19: Except for one thing, of course. The payment of his insurance premium this morning.
18: What was the matter with it?
19: $4,500, Johnny, in $100 bills. They're still here on my desk.
18: $100 bills? You call this character normal?
19: Listen, will you? Every one of these bills is counterfeit.
18: Oh. I'll be right over.
17: Bob Bailey in the exciting adventures of the man with the action-packed expense account. America's fabulous freelance insurance investigator.
18: Yours truly, Johnny Dollar.

0: expense account submitted by Special Investigator Johnny Dollar to Floyd's of England, North American offices, Hartford, Connecticut. Following is an account of expenses incurred during my investigation of the funny money matter. Expense account item one, a dollar even taxi from my apartment to George Reed's office. I found him sitting, staring grimly at a pile of paper money spread around on the top of his desk.
1: Well, there they are, Johnny. $45, $100 bills, and every one of them as phony as I've ever seen. Look at them.
2: Yeah, I see what you mean. Whoever turned these out didn't even have sense enough to use the proper kind of ink. Yeah, it looks like he must have diluted it.
1: Yeah. Have you ever seen such washed-out-looking money in all your life?
2: Good tough paper, though. Just like the real McCoy.
1: Yeah, it's real crisp and new. But, Johnny, look at those colors. Even the black isn't really black.
2: Yeah.
1: You'd think they'd at least have tried to wrinkle them up a bit and dirty them.
2: Yeah.
1: This is the most obviously flagrant... What are you looking at, Johnny?
2: Well, this is unusual. For counterfeit, that is.
1: What?
2: Well, they've all been printed up with different serial numbers. See? Here. And here. Huh? How about that? Pretty smart.
1: Funny, isn't it? The thing that usually makes this stuff easy to spot is the same number on all the bills.
2: Sure.
1: And whoever made these was clever enough to think of that. Had sense enough to use good paper, too.
2: Uh-huh.
1: But he certainly slipped up when it came to the color and quality of the ink. As for the press work...
2: Well, I don't pretend to know much about phony money, George.
1: Who needs to?
2: And heavens knows, I don't see too many $100 bills. But to me, this engraving looks just about perfect.
1: That's just what I'm saying. Perfect plate, sense enough to change the numbers... Good paper, yet look at the result.
2: Yeah. Has he ever tried anything like this before?
1: What? Durango?
2: Yeah, and just for the sake of the record, what is his real name?
1: That's it. Durango Laramie Dalhart.
2: Oh, I can't believe it.
1: And the answer to your first question is no. Durango is as honest as the day is long.
2: Well, maybe you mean he was.
1: Well, maybe. But if so, I want to know why. There'd have to be a mighty good reason, believe me.
2: Running out of dough is the best one I can think of.
1: But he's always had plenty. After all, $4,500 to spend on insurance year after year.
2: Just who is he, and where is he?
1: He lives on a ranch in Oklahoma.
2: What kind of a ranch?
1: I don't know, but it must be awfully big.
2: Where in Oklahoma?
1: A place called Bum Spung.
2: Bum Spung?
1: Yes.
2: Oh, now look, George, this whole thing is beginning to get a little too thick. Durango, Bum Spung, Laramie Dalhart, whatever it is... Look, counterfeit money is for the Secret Service, for her, so why don't you just put in a phone call to them...
1: No.
2: ...and let them carry the ball?
1: No.
2: Why?
1: Because of Durango. I simply can't believe he'd deliberately hand over a lot of phony money. He's been paying on that policy for years.
2: Always in cash?
1: Always in cash. Crisp, new, legitimate $100 bills. Not till now.
2: Were you here when he left these?
1: No. Tell it, Johnny, if somebody is trying to take him, it's up to us to protect him.
2: Well, that's a big if, George, from where I stand.
1: Johnny, we've always tried to give more personal service to our clients than some of the other companies. Look, I want you to investigate this thing for us, without Durango's knowing, of course, on a fee plus expense account basis.
2: Oh, an extra fee? That's not usual, George.
1: With you, it is. You know as well as I do, the padding that goes on your expense account is plenty fee for anybody.
2: Oh, George, you cut me to the quick. All right, where is Durango? Where is Mr. Dalhart now?
1: Back in Bum Spung, Oklahoma. Or at least on the way.
2: But I thought he just left this money this morning.
1: Every year he follows the same pattern. Comes east for a fling. You know, New York and all the nightclubs, that sort of thing. Then, just before leaving, he drops in here, makes his premium payment, and is gone. So?
2: George, I still think you should have called in the Secret Service. But I'll take this on for just one reason.
1: What's that?
2: I want to find out what kind of a place could ever deserve the name of Bum Spung. Since George had already arranged for plane travel as far as Enid, Oklahoma, item two is a mere $8.55 for incidentals along the way. I arrived in Enid shortly after noon. Item three, $2.60 for lunch. Item four, $50 deposit on a rental car. And the owner of the drive-your-own agency wore a silly little smile as he gave me the directions to Bum Spung. Anyway, I headed due north on Highway 81 across the Oklahoma flatland. Some 26 miles or so further on, after passing through Pond Creek and crossing the Salt Fork of the Arkansas River, I spotted a rather crude, weather-beaten sign indicating that the place I was looking for was somewhere up a dirt road to the left. Road? That's a laugh. And it twisted and turned for seemingly endless rough miles along the riverbank. I just about decided that Bum Spunk was a bum steer when suddenly I almost ran into the gate of an old wooden fence surrounding some 2 or 3 acres of sandy ground. And there they were. A huge, ramshackle, unpainted building that passed for a house. An even more dilapidated affair, propped up with timbers that probably served as a barn. There were a couple of broken-down outbuildings, too. And on a small, irrigated plot in the back, 2 cows... Steers? Well, anyway, 2 rather sad-looking bovines munched on the faded grass. There were some decrepit-looking chickens, a mangy old dog. There was a horse of sorts in a small corral. The windmill, its whole tower sagged with fatigue, and the rudder on it slapped idly against the broken vanes. But right next to it, in complete contrast, stood a spanking new Cadillac convertible. And on the other side of the house, hanging some flimsy pretties on a clothesline, she was maybe 23 or 4, a brunette, and wearing a pair of well-tailored white riding breeches and a tight flowered silk blouse. She was slim, and she was pretty, and had a couple of rosebuds tucked in her hair.
3: Hi.
2: And about as out of place as anything I ever saw.
3: I said hi.
2: It was like seeing the vision of a goddess. And... Hmm?
3: Come on in. Just swing aside that post that you left. It's what Durango called the gate.
2: Oh, yeah. Durango, did you say? Don't tell me this is Bum Spunk.
3: Sure is. Didn't you see the sign down the road? The vast acreage within this broken-down fence is the cattle ranch of Durango Laramie Dalhart, who happens to be my uncle. I'm Carol Dalhart. Who are you?
2: Why, my name's Johnny Dollar.
3: Dollar? That seems to me I've heard that somewhere.
2: Oh?
3: What are you doing out here?
2: Oh, just driving around, you know, summer vacation.
3: You look like a city man.
2: I was intrigued by that sign down the road. You know, curious about what Bum Spunk could mean.
3: Bad water. Bad spring, so the Indians called it Bum Spunk.
2: Ah. Oh.
3: Durango liked the name, so he bought up these 2 acres and settled here.
2: And this is all there is to his ranch?
3: What's the matter with it? He likes it.
2: But I'd had an idea. Well.
3: Yeah?
2: Nothing. From what you've told me, I think I'd like to meet Durango. Is he around?
3: You trying to kid me or something? I haven't told you anything about him. Now look, Johnny Dollar. Yeah, look!
2: Suddenly she turned to an old Colt 45, and as I ducked, she let go with it. Holy!
3: I got him, see?
2: She got him, all right. A small snake that had poked up out of a hole in the ground some 25 feet away. And she got him right through the head with both shots.
3: Oh, God darn rattlesnake?
2: Rattlesnakes? That looks to me like a poor old gopher snake. What's left of him?
3: So what's the difference? Could have been a rattlesnake.
2: Hey, you were plenty fast with that gun.
3: Yeah, I gotta be. Or old Durango wouldn't have me on the place. No use for anybody to... Hand me a couple of those clothespins, will you? I gotta get these things hung up.
2: Yeah, sure. Here. You said you're his niece.
3: That's right. Only one left to take care of the old buzzard.
2: You live here with him?
3: Part of the time. Well, enough to look after him, make sure he don't get lonely, that he's got enough food in the house, that kind of thing. And I stick around when he goes out on the West Coast or back east for a fling.
2: That's where he is now.
3: Yeah, and he's due back. Hand me that slip out of the laundry basket.
2: Sure. Here you are. I take it that convertible's yours, huh?
3: Yeah, that was my birthday present.
2: Oh, your family must be pretty well healed.
3: Family? Me and Durango, we're all that's left. Give me them stockings now.
2: Sure. But certainly Durango...
3: Why not? He gives me a new one every year.
2: And this ranch is all he owns?
3: Except for his money. Says he has a barrel of it.
2: Well, he must have. Or else...
3: Or else what?
2: Nothing. Go on with what you were saying.
3: More clothespins.
2: Yeah, here.
3: And when he kicks off, I get it all. And I can give up the filling station.
2: Filling station?
3: Well, you must have passed it, just the side of Enid. Durango says a woman's no good unless she's got a job, so I got a filling station. Let somebody else run it for me, though, and Durango don't know the difference. Or at least he don't care. The main thing is I'm around to keep him happy and give him somebody to cuss at now and then and... Say, why am I shooting off my face to you this way?
2: I don't know, but don't stop.
3: There. Them clothes will be dry in an hour, and if you're still here, you can help me take them down again.
2: Okay.
3: Carry that basket for me, and I'll give you a cool drink in the house.
2: Hey, great. You say Durango's due back here, huh?
3: Mm-hmm. Why, don't save yourself time traveling by plane instead of train. I'll never... Johnny, if you're just around here on vacation, I'll eat my shirt. Why'd you come here? And don't give me any guff.
2: All right, come on. Pour me that drink and I'll tell you.
3: Now, I'll tell you. If you're here to pull something on... Oh!
2: Watch it.
3: Son of a dog. Blasted gopher. Oh,
2: easy now.
3: Don't you easy now, me. I busted my ankle.
2: Oh, it's just a little sprain. Here, arm over my shoulder.
3: Okay. Dang fool that I was to kill that gopher snake back there. Johnny, it hurts.
2: Then I'll carry you. Here now.
3: Oh, that's better. And hey, boy, you got muscles.
2: You know. Huh? What the?
3: Well, take me over to the sofa. What's the matter, John?
2: What stopped me was the inside of the ramshackle old house. Clean, modern, well-furnished. Even the kitchen with its gleaming porcelain, electric range, huge refrigerator and freezer. Modern in every way.
3: Well, don't just stand there staring. Get some water, hot and cold, for this ankle. While you're at it, pour us a drink at the bar over there in the corner. I could use a good stiff snort.
2: I did what I could to reduce the swelling in her ankle. But by the time I'd taped it up and she was snoozing comfortably on the sofa, it was getting dark. So I hide myself into the well-stocked kitchen to see what I could scratch up to eat. And I'll be honest about it. With this mighty attractive patient on my hands, I'd completely forgotten about my mission in these parts, the investigation of one Durango Laramie Dalhart. I wasn't allowed to forget it long, though, as I opened and was about to reach into the ample freezer.
4: Stop right there, you.
2: Huh?
4: There's only one way to deal with a thieving, stealing, dirty varmint like you.
2: Now, wait a minute. Put that thing down.
4: And that, partner, is this way.
2: Holy, no. Hey, no. No, you're out of your mind. No.
5: Act two of Yours Truly, Johnny Dollar, in a moment.
0: A number of years ago, it was said that in spite of the large population of this planet, men and women remain the most inaccessible things on it. Today, we see this lack of understanding among peoples of the world reflected in headline stories. But it isn't because the people of the world are enemies. All people want to be friends. Long before the termination of World War II, Reverend Eugene Wood, a Methodist minister from Oceanside, California, went into a Scottsdale, Arizona camp where German prisoners of war were interned and offered his services to the imprisoned men. Among other things, Reverend Wood taught the men English, and he taught them about the United States of America. During the following years, after the men had been repatriated to their native Germany, nearly half of the internees corresponded frequently with Reverend Wood. Those men expressed a unique understanding of the people and the country of the United States of America. This great feeling of friendship and understanding prompted the minister to make a pilgrimage to Europe to seek out the men he had befriended in the prisoner of war camp in Arizona. This gesture on Reverend Wood's part gained him a fantastic welcome everywhere he went. In all the places he visited, he spread the gospel of love and friendship and had it returned to him. There were no enemies, only men with the love of freedom, the right of all men, everywhere.
5: And now, Act Two of Yours Truly, Johnny Dollar and the Funny Money Matter.
4: Robbing my house, eh?
2: No. Now, wait a minute.
4: Not my old Durango's around.
3: Durango, you old maverick!
2: Watch it!
3: Cut out that tooth while I'm trying to sleep.
4: Ain't had a chance like this in years.
2: Well, you cut it up.
3: Quit it! Cut it out, I say!
2: Enough. Me, too.
4: Take a swing at me, will you?
2: Right. Holy Moses.
4: Okay.
2: Yeah, and here's your gun. Keep it in your pocket where it belongs.
4: Sure.
6: Now, what was the big idea?
4: Well, whenever you bring one of these fancy boyfriends of yours around to my house, I got a right to have a little fun with them, ain't it?
2: Fun? Is this your idea
6: you
2: of fun?
6: Crazy, gall darn fun. Look what you did to the stove. You blowed it full of holes.
4: Yeah, the old wood stove would have held up. Here, buy yourself another one. There's four. 500 nice new dollars.
2: Hey, wait, let me see
6: those. Now, what about
2: that
6: window and the jars on the shelf?
4: Okay, here. You should have saw him when I started throwing that lid all around him.
6: Sure, here, Johnny. Let me wipe off some of that jam that fell on your head.
4: Johnny? Johnny who?
2: Johnny Dollar. And I take it you're Durango Laramie Dollhart.
4: Yeah, sure am. Fastest shot in the country, too. My pa learned how in Durango, my ma learned how in Laramie, and I'm better than both of them was. Only thing is, I get no chance to show off no more.
2: Durango, you crazy idiot. What's the idea?
4: No harm, man. No harm. Yeah. Yeah, take a slug of this. You forget all about it.
6: I'll get a glass.
4: Glass a man drinks out of the bottle. Go ahead, Johnny.
2: Oh, well, thanks.
4: Bad enough a he-man has to live around all this feminine fripsy and lace curtains and rugs all over the floor.
6: You know, Dad, blame well, you like the way I fixed up this old dump of yours, Durango.
4: Yeah.
2: Now, wait a minute. Look, you two.
4: Yeah, you know dang well a man gets tired just sitting around, no matter how pretty it is. Why else do you suppose I got to get away every now and then to San Francisco or New York or some of them places where they got some noise and excitement? Is that right, Johnny Dollar?
6: Just leave him out of this.
4: Why? What's he doing here, anyhow? Well?
2: Well, Durango,
6: I'll tell you why. Because he's just driving around on his vacation, and he happened to get to the end of the road, and I made him come in. That's why.
2: Thanks, girl.
6: You got any objections?
4: I'll say this. He's got a lot more get-up and guts than most of the boys you bring around here. That larrup on the chin he gave me.
2: I'm sorry about that, Durango.
4: Sorry for what? Because you didn't act like some of them lily-livered kids she brings around and run for home? No, sir, boy, you're all right. Cheryl, what the Sam Hill you got on your foot?
6: Well, it's high time you noticed.
4: Well, what happened to it?
6: I like to have busted my ankle in a gopher hole, and if it hadn't been for Johnny, I'd still be laying out in the yard howling with pain.
4: Yeah, me, I'd seen that happen. I thought she'd broke her leg. I'd liable to took her out and shot her. But Johnny boy, you done a real good job on my little chicken. Here, honey, I have to get back on the sofa.
6: No, now, let Johnny. She's a lot gentler. And besides, well, I kind of like him.
4: You hear that, Johnny? You better look out when a pretty girl starts talking to you like that. You're sure fixing to get lassoed and thrown.
2: Well, I can think of a lot worse than...
6: Durango, you just shut up and fix us up some victuals. We're hungry.
4: Sure. No sooner than I get back here and some woman starts giving me orders.
2: Take it easy now, girl.
6: Oh, I don't need help. I'm feeling fine now. I just wanted to talk to you.
2: You should have stayed on that sofa.
6: I missed all the fun?
2: Fun? You too?
6: Oh, thanks. Hey, sit beside me, Johnny.
2: Well, sure. Why not?
6: Now, none of that mush stuff. That isn't what I meant. Oh, I can't say as I'd mind it with you, Johnny.
2: Well, now, if that isn't an invitation,
4: I... Hey, here's some nice steaks, a couple of chops, maybe some pancakes and beans to fill you up, be all right?
6: Just make it good and take your time. Or shall I do it?
4: Woman, I can cook better than you any time.
2: Well...
6: Johnny, before you start that...
4: What's the matter with some lights in there, you kids? It's getting dark.
6: Just mind your own affairs.
4: And I warn you, Johnny, you better watch out for yourself.
2: Yeah, I'll risk it, Durango. You don't want the light, do you, Carol?
6: You know what I want?
2: Hmm? What?
6: I don't know why you come out here to bum spum.
2: Can't I wait?
4: Dollar, I bet you got somewhere else to go. It's going to be pretty late by the time we met. Or I might as well bunk here tonight. Got plenty of room. What do you say?
6: Johnny?
2: Sure, Durango. Thanks. Thanks a lot. Now, Carol.
6: You haven't answered my question, Johnny.
2: Tomorrow. I'll tell you tomorrow when we can be alone.
6: Aren't we alone now?
2: Oh, not as much as I wish we were.
6: You're mighty cute guys, Johnny.
2: Oh, you don't know me, Carol. I'm really just an old wolf.
6: Oh, I don't believe it. I don't know. Just one of the roses fell out of my hair. There it is.
2: With buds of roses in her hair and kisses on her mouth.
6: What's that? Pretty?
2: Just a line from an old poem.
6: I have the roses in my hair.
2: What about the rest?
6: Let you find out.
4: You kids want to bail out of the jug while you're waiting?
2: Oh,
7: why don't you tend to your cooking?
6: Johnny?
2: Ah, that Durango. He certainly puts together a meal in a hurry. Too much of a hurry. And the meal itself, enough for an army. And to see him pack it away, you'd think he'd been out on the range for years.
4: Yes, sir. Nothing like coming home to give you an appetite. Here, scoop yourself up some more beans, Johnny.
2: I still hadn't made any progress in my investigation and encouraged him to talk about himself. He did, willingly. And how much of it was true was something else again. Said he left his father's little farm in Colorado to hunt for gold. Said he found it, too, a lot of it. Claimed he'd used that money exploring for oil, wildcatting. That everything he touched had turned to money. That he'd made and banked so much he could never spend it all. That's why he'd go on those flings to San Francisco and New York, just to get rid of it. Then come back here to this little plot of ground and rest up for the next excursion to the big city. His only regret was he was too old to make the new West like the old West.
4: Yes, sir. If I was 20 years younger, I'd ride a horse into Dodge City and show all them law and order. I'd show them just exactly how it was in the old days. Like I read about in them magazines.
2: But if all this were true, why the counterfeit money? Those phony, washed-out $100 bills I'd seen on George Reed's desk. The bed in the guest room was as comfortable as my own, but I couldn't get to sleep. Fortunately, for long after the house was dark, it must have been close to midnight, I heard the door of Durango's room open, heard him sneak out of the house the back way. Quickly, as quietly as I could, I slipped on trousers and shoes, took along my gun, and went after him. From the back porch, I could see that there was a light on in one of the small outbuildings. With my ear pressed tightly to the side of the little shack, I could hear it only too plainly. The printing press of which Durango was turning out the phony money. No question about it. And I was sorry. Kind of began to like the old carrier. To say nothing of his beautiful...
6: Johnny.
2: Huh? Carol.
6: What are you doing out here? If it's a walk in the moonlight you want, why didn't you ask me to come with you?
2: Carol, listen. I'll lay my cards right on the table. What I really came to this place for was to find out... Well... It was right here inside this little shack.
6: Oh, no.
2: And now that I've found out, I've...
6: Oh, Johnny, he'll break his heart. He thinks nobody knows about this.
2: Oh, of course he does.
6: He's been doing it ever since. And he thinks that even I don't know about
2: it. I'll bet.
6: Oh, Johnny, please, you'll spoil everything.
2: Why not? It's about time, isn't it?
6: And he means no harm to anybody.
2: What do you mean, no harm? Are you kidding? Or maybe you're in this whole thing with him. Are you?
6: Oh, no, but I don't see what difference it would make. Johnny, baby,
2: oh,
6: don't
2: pull that stuff. It's time for a showdown.
4: Harry, what's the racket? What's going on? Snooping, huh? Why, you ornery, low-down, sneaking coyote.
2: All right, Durango. Just cut it and stand where you are.
4: Well, what are you doing with that gun?
2: I only hope you won't make it necessary for me to use it.
6: Johnny.
2: Open up that door, Durango. I want to see what you've got inside there. Go ahead now, open it.
4: Yeah. Now, look, son, there ain't no harm in what I'm doing in there.
2: No harm? That seems to be a pat phrase around here.
4: Well, it's just that I... Well, ever since I made my pile, everywhere I'd go, I'd spend a lot of money.
2: So you told me at great length.
4: Always. Maybe it was sort of showing off a bit, but when I'd draw it out of the bank, I'd make them give me brand new money. You know, to impress the folks. Like a big shot up in Hartford where I pay my insurance for Carol here every year.
2: In brand new $100 bills, supposedly.
4: That's right, and no supposedly.
2: But this last insurance payment to Georgia.
4: Yeah, I know. But, Johnny, it wasn't my fault. The bank didn't have some nice new ones for me. And they couldn't get them in time either, so I had to... Well, this was the next best.
2: Oh, that's a likely
6: Johnny,
2: story.
6: Please.
2: Open that door.
4: You're gone. I kept hoping nobody'd find
2: Come on. Open it.
4: Okay.
8: Here you are.
2: What under the...
8: That's the washing machine there. And that's the soap. And plenty of strong bleach and the starch to make them nice and crisp.
2: Oh, no.
8: And that there is the ironing board where I press them out real nice and flat.
2: They'll never believe it.
8: But it does make them look real pretty and new. Honest, Johnny, I didn't think there was no harm in it.
2: Well, there you have it, George. Full report on the funny money that turned out to be only cleaned up a bit. And the next time, call in the Secret Service, will you? No, I didn't mean that. Just don't question the charges on this account for the extra week I've spent out here. If you could see this pretty little Carol. Oh, that Carol. And if I ever get enough money, so help me, I think I'll retire to Bum-Spung, Oklahoma. Expense account total, including incidentals and the trip back to Hartford, $171.25. Yours truly, Johnny Dollar.
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2: 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And be sure to join us, won't you? Yours truly, Johnny Dollar.
5: Yours truly, Johnny Dollar, starring Bob Bailey, originates in Hollywood. It is produced and directed by Jack Johnstone, who also wrote tonight's story. Heard in our cast were Virginia Gregg, G. Stanley Jones, and John McIntyre. 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
1: Are you willing to undertake a dangerous mission behind the enemy lines, knowing you may never return alive?
2: What you have just heard is the question asked during the war of agents of the OSS. Ordinary citizens who to this question answered, yes.
1: This is Cloak and Dagger.

0: Black warfare, espionage, international intrigue. These are the weapons of the OSS. Today's adventure...
1: The Last Mission.
0: The story of an American OSS agent in Canton, China, is suggested by actual incidents recorded in the Washington files of the Office of Strategic Services. A story that can now be told.
2: He must have had another name, but I never knew what it was. Everybody on the waterfront called him Charlie. He was old and he limped and he should have drunk less and shaved more. We'd see him on the wharves in the afternoons in his dirty dungarees and torn sweater, begging cigarettes from sailors. Then evenings he would hobble into Lee Chen's tavern where I worked to beg for something else.
3: Hey, Tanya! Hey, ain't you gonna buy Charlie one little drink, huh?
2: No, I'm not, Charlie. No drinks on the house tonight.
3: Oh, but tonight's the night there ought to be drinks in the house. Are you forgetting it was just 5 years ago tonight Canton fell to the Japanese? We gotta celebrate, don't we? What's the matter? I say something wrong?
2: I don't like your sense of humor.
3: Oh, I don't see what you got against the Japs, Tanner. With all them nationalities mixed up in you, you probably got some Jap blood yourself.
2: No, I haven't. Every other kind may be Spanish and Russian, even Irish, but there's not a drop of Jap blood in the Bonillas.
3: All right. Don't get steamed up. I still say there's no reason for you to hate him. What do you care who's running Canton?
2: I told him then. I don't know why I did. I've never told anyone else how they'd murdered my family in Nanking 6 years before. My father, my mother, my two sisters. The Japs had killed them all. And if we hadn't got out of the city ahead of them, they'd have killed my brother Florian and myself.
3: So you wasn't always a waitress in a waterfront dive, huh, Tanya?
2: No. And my brother didn't always prowl the streets looking for trouble. I got the Japs to thank for that. Now maybe you can understand.
3: Easy, Tanya. We got visitors.
2: What do they want now?
3: Checking identification papers again.
4: You press arise. Always arise in the presence of the soldiers. Remember that hereafter. Now, your papers, press.
2: Here.
4: Tanya Bonilla, born in Madrid. You are Spanish, but you have Russian first name.
2: And an Irish middle name. What does that make me?
4: Perhaps makes you an Aryan.
5: Captain.
4: Yes, Lieutenant.
5: It would be very dull in Canton if we put all the beautiful girls in jail.
4: That is true. Your papers are in order, Miss Bonilla. And now... Your papers, Pris?
3: Who, me? I ain't got no papers, Captain.
4: What you done with them?
3: Oh, I don't know. I guess you must have lost them.
4: What is your nationality?
3: I don't know that neither. Nobody never told me. Seems like I've been around Canton since it was knee-high to...
4: You are an American, perhaps?
3: American? That's good.
4: Take him away, Lieutenant.
3: No, wait a minute. Hold your horses, will you? I ain't gonna do you guys no good locked up in the brig. But I could help you plenty if I was free to mosey around the dock.
4: You come now, or I will... Wait, Lieutenant. What do you mean, old man? How could that help us?
3: Why, I get around, Captain. Old Charlie talks to everybody, and everybody talks to me. And they ain't too careful what they say, neither. If anybody was planning any monkey business, sabotage, or anything like that, old Charlie would be... just about the first to know about it.
4: And you would report it to us?
3: Why not? You're the guys who are running the show, so you're the guys I take orders from. See what I mean?
2: They saw what he meant. And when they left, he was still sitting with me, grinning as if he were proud of what he had done. I got up without a word and went to the bar and bought a drink. I brought it back and held it out.
3: Say, did you buy that for me, Tanya?
2: Yes, I bought it for you.
3: Well, now, that's mighty nice of you. Let me have it.
2: I'll let you have it.
3: There! Hey, what's the idea of throwing good whiskey in my face? What's the idea of that?
2: I couldn't find words to tell you what I think of you, Charlie. But I wanted you to know. I was sorry afterward. After all, Charlie was old and hungry and half-cracked. I should have saved it for somebody else. Someone closer and dearer to me. I should have saved it for my brother, Florian, who was waiting for me when I got home.
1: I thought you'd never get here, Tanya. Hurry up and change your clothes. We're going to a party.
2: A party? What party, Florian?
1: Well, it's sort of an anniversary banquet. You know, 5 years in Canton. There are going to be a lot of important people there. Chinese, Japanese, both. Big celebration.
2: Oh? And we're going to celebrate with them?
1: Oh, we weren't invited, of course, but I know a fellow at the door. He's going to let us in. We rub shoulders with some of the most important people in Canton.
2: Maybe even with the men who murdered your mother and father.
1: What? Oh, nah, don't be like that, Tanya. That was a long time ago. These aren't the same fellows who took Nanking.
2: They're Japanese.
1: Yeah,
2: we're not going to the party, Florian. We got nothing to celebrate.
1: No? Well, maybe you're not going, but I am.
2: Why?
1: Because I know what side my bread is buttered on, that's why.
2: The Jap side?
1: As long as they're top dog, yes. And it looked like they're going to be top dog for a long time.
2: I see. You're a traitor to our family, Florian.
1: We haven't got family, Tanya. We haven't got anything. And we never will have unless one of us starts playing on the winning team. See you later.
2: I didn't sleep well that night. I lay there in the dark, feeling as if I were alone in a world of enemies. That same feeling haunted me all the next day at Lee Chen's. Charlie didn't come to the tavern that evening. I didn't see him till I was through working, till I stepped out into the dark street. Then a shadowy figure came staggering up to me.
3: Tanya!
2: You're drunk, Charlie. You better go home.
3: That's just what I was thinking, Tanya. Worry, I can't seem to get there. The street keeps going round in circles. How about you kind of steer old Charlie along?
2: I'm sorry. I want to get home myself. It's late.
3: Oh, come on, Tanya. Be a sport, will you? Tough old Charlie.
2: He grabbed my arm and hung on to it.
3: That's a girl.
2: It seemed easier to do what he asked than to argue about it.
3: Hey, good girl.
2: I had never seen his home, but he remembered the address, and I led him toward it through the deserted streets.
3: Ah, here we are.
2: It was the kind of place you'd expect Charlie to live in. A filthy two-story dump in the worst part of Canton. He was still holding my arm as I took his key and unlocked his door for him. Good night, Charlie. Go to bed and sleep it off.
3: Come on in for a while. Why don't you?
2: No, good night, Charlie.
3: I got a bottle in there, Tanya. We can have a little drink.
2: I don't want a drink.
3: Oh, come on in anyway. Come on, Charlie.
2: Charlie, let go of me. Let go, you hear? But he didn't let go. His fingers were like a vice around my wrist.
3: Come on.
2: He jerked me across the threshold. He shoved me into the pitch-black room and slammed the door.
3: Now, where's that light?
2: You filthy old bum! Let me out of here!
6: Sorry I had to manhandle you like that. It was the only safe way of getting you in here.
2: I thought someone else had said it. I thought there must be three of us in the room. Then the light flashed on and there were just two. Just Charlie and me.
6: Surprised, Tanya? I'm sorry, but I have to play it safe. You see, Tanya, I am an American. An agent of the OSS.
2: I didn't speak. I stared at him and tried to understand. Tried to connect him with the shuffling little wharf rat I'd always known as Charlie.
6: You realize, of course, Tanya, that this is something of an act of faith, exposing my identity to you like this. No one else in Canton knows who I am. I thought a long time before I decided to let you in on it. When you told me about your family, I had a hunch I could trust you. And then when you threw that drink in my face, I was sure of it.
2: But Charlie... I mean...
6: That's right, I'm still Charlie.
2: Yeah, but why have you done this? Why should you trust me with your life?
6: For a very good reason. Because I need your help.
2: My help?
6: You see, I've operated alone here for a long time. Oh, it hasn't been too tough, but now...
2: Now?
6: Jap intelligence is tightening up. A lot of things I can't do alone anymore. That's why I need you.
2: Oh, but I have no experience. I don't know anything about...
6: You have courage and you hate the Japanese. That's worth a lot more than experience.
2: What do you want me to do, Charlie?
6: Come on upstairs.
2: He led me up a long, narrow, rickety staircase. He opened the door to a tiny, guard-like room just beneath the roof. It was hot and stuffy. The light he switched on was so dim that at first I couldn't see.
6: Do you know what this is, Tanya?
2: A radio transmitter.
6: That's right.
2: You send messages. To whom?
6: American submarines operating off the Chinese coast. And what I send is all the information I can get about Jap shipping entering and leaving the port of Canton.
2: I see.
6: Tanya, you wait on sailors at Lee Chen's all day. You drink with them.
2: I've never drunk with a Japanese sailor.
6: But you could. Sailors talk a lot when they're drunk. And if they don't talk enough, I could provide you with knockout drops. They'd sleep peacefully while you examined their papers.
2: I see.
6: It scares you a little?
2: A little, yes. You see,
6: Watch it, Tanya.
2: What?
6: That letter on the wall, you almost touched it. You better not.
2: Oh, what is it, Charlie?
6: Oh, it's a little precaution I've taken. I wouldn't want this transmitter to fall into Japanese hands. They could do a great deal of damage with it.
2: But the lever in the wall...
6: That can do a great deal of damage, too. It sets off an explosive that would blow this building sky high.
2: I wasn't sorry to leave that room. We went downstairs a few minutes later. He stood in front of me, watching me.
6: Tanya, let me explain something. We're all volunteers in the OSS, and the people who help us are volunteers, too. You don't have to do this unless you want to.
2: I understand, Charlie.
6: If you refuse, I won't worry about what you know. I'll still trust you.
2: I don't intend to refuse.
6: It doesn't scare you too much?
2: When I think of my father and mother and sister, it doesn't scare me at all.
6: It's a deal?
2: It's a deal.
6: I don't have any liquor. We might have a smoke on it, though.
2: American cigarettes. Oh, I haven't had one for years.
6: Keep the pack.
2: Oh, thanks.
6: To a free world, Tanya.
2: To a free world. That night I slept well. Now I had friends and allies. That is, I slept well until sometime shortly before dawn. And then the sound of my bedroom door opening awoke me. I wasn't frightened. I knew who it was and what he wanted. It had happened so many times before. I waited until he reached my dresser, until he bent over my purse. Don't take any of my money, Florian.
1: Oh, you're awake. Well, I was just...
2: Yes, I know, but I really can't spare any this week. I need the little I got.
1: Well, you don't need it any more than I do. I'm broke, Tanya. Now, where am I supposed to get money to live on?
2: Not out of my purse. Please close it, Florian.
1: All right. But I don't see... Hey, what's this?
2: What?
1: Where you get these?
2: What, Florian?
1: These American cigarettes.
2: I got them at the tavern.
1: Who from?
2: From A Jap soldier.
1: A Jap soldier?
2: Yeah, he had taken them off an American prisoner of war.
1: And a Jap gave them to you?
2: Yes,
1: huh?
2: Why not?
1: And you accepted them?
2: Naturally, I accepted them.
1: Well, so now my noble sister is accepting gifts from the enemy. Either you had a great change of heart, Tanya, or else...
2: Or else what?
1: Or else you are lying.
2: Beginning the very next night, I flirted with every Jap sailor who came into Lee Chains. I kept my mouth closed and my ears open. I used every trick I knew to persuade them to talk. And when it became necessary, I used something else. The little white pills that Charlie had given me.
7: I know. No more to drink. No.
2: Oh, but the evening is young, darling. Come on, come on, let's drink a toast to the Emperor. Stand up.
7: I can't stand up.
2: Of course you can. Here, I'll help you. Come on, go. Hey, that's it. Now, to the Son of Heaven, His Imperial Majesty, drink. Oh, it was so easy, Charlie. He was out cold. I just reached into his pocket and there were his papers.
6: No one saw you?
2: Not a soul.
6: You put the papers back?
2: Of course, after I'd copied them. Here's the information. How am I doing, Charlie? I knew I was doing well. And as time went on, I did even better. We would hear reports on Charlie's radio of Jap ships torpedoed and sunk in Chinese waters. And Charlie would say...
6: That was the paper you told me about last week. Chalk up another one for Tanya, the scourge of the Jap merchant marine.
2: I was proud, and I was happy. And I believed my father and mother and sisters knew, and that they were proud too. And then came the night I went straight from Lee Chen's tavern to Charlie's house to tell him what I'd heard.
6: The Takoda Maru, huh? That's one of the Nip's biggest ships.
2: I know, Charlie. And she's carrying industrial machinery to Yokohama. One of those factories they've stripped in Fuchao.
6: You sure about the sailing time?
2: Quite sure. Tomorrow night at 10 o'clock.
6: Good enough. I'll tip off the subs right away and they'll be laying for her. If she isn't traveling in convoy.
2: She isn't, Charlie.
6: Then they'll get her like a sitting duck. Well, it's late, Tanya. Better get going.
2: I'll see you tomorrow, Charlie.
6: Not during the day. I'm going down to Tung Ho's junk on the river. I'll be back here by evening.
2: Oh. Good night, Charlie.
6: Wait a minute. Let me see if the coast is clear. Okay. Go ahead. Good night.
2: It was late. The streets were dark and deserted. I would have taken a rickshaw home, but it was too late for that. So I walked. Or rather, I tried to walk, but it was hard to keep myself from running. I told myself I was a fool to be afraid. The streets were safer than in broad daylight. There was no one on them. There was no one who could possibly... I stopped. I thought I heard footsteps. Someone walking behind me. I turned... There was no one there. At least I couldn't see anyone. I started walking faster, and I grabbed the revolver that Charlie had given me. And then I heard the sound again. This time I stopped and whirled around. There was a street lamp behind me, and I saw a shadow on the wall of the building. The shadow of a man. Who's there? Come out and show me who you are! If you don't, I'll shoot.
1: Take it easy, Tanya.
2: Florian.
1: You wouldn't want to shoot your own brother, would you?
2: Florian, what are you doing here? Where were you following me?
1: Oh, just curious, that's all. I've been wondering for quite a while what you were up to.
2: For quite a while?
1: I've seen you go to that place several times. I even took the trouble to find out...

0: In the morning, I thought. But then I remembered that Charlie would be on Tong Ho's junk on the river in the morning. Li Chen's tavern opened at noon the next day. The minute I walked in, I knew something was wrong. There were too many Japanese soldiers, far too many. They sat at the bar, drinking. They played cards at the tables. They lounged against the walls, puffing their cigarettes and eyeing me as I crossed the room and whispered to Li Chen, "Why are there so many of them, Li Chen?"
1: "Maybe your brother can't tell you, Tanya."
0: "My brother?"
1: "He in back room. He say you come back, see him."
0: I knew then, and I was sick with anger and shame. I was sicker still when I saw him sitting alone in that back room, when I saw the smirking triumph on his face.
2: "Good morning, Tanya. How's your sick friend this morning?" Don't stand there and stare. I haven't done anything so terrible after all. One spy, more or less."
0: "How much did they pay you, Florian?"
2: "Quite a bit. It seems they've known for a long time there was one operating in Canton. They haven't been able to get their hands on him."
0: "Until you betrayed him."
2: "Yes, yes. Though they still haven't found him. There's some soldiers waiting for him over at his place where you went last night, I mean. And there's a crowd of them here. They're bound to pick him up pretty soon."
0: "Didn't you get a bonus for betraying me, too?"
2: "Oh, I might have, but I wouldn't sell out my own sister. I kept you in the clear. I told him you helped me spot him."
0: "Thank you, Florian."
2: "Oh, not at all, Tanya. By the way, I can pay you back some of the money I lifted from your purse. After all, if it weren't for you, I wouldn't be sitting pretty now. Would a couple of hundred yen even the score? Huh? What do you say?"
0: There was so much I could have said, but I didn't waste the time. Only one thing mattered now. Charlie was still free. I swore by the memory of my mother and father that I would keep him free. It was a half hour before I managed to slip away from Li Chen's unnoticed. Charlie had introduced me to Tong Ho, and I had been aboard his junk the week before, so the guerrillas on guard around the boat recognized me. They led me to a cabin.
3: "That you, Tong Ho?"
0: "It's Tanya, Charlie."
3: "Tanya? I thought you were Tong Ho. You just want to show to meet a courier from Hong Kong, some sort of important news."
0: "Not as important as the news I have for you." I poured it all out, and he listened thoughtfully.
3: "Well, they found the transmitter, of course, but that's no good to them."
0: "Couldn't they use it to send false messages?"
3: "Not without the code book. The subs would know the messages were phony. They'd figure out what had happened."
0: "But where is the code book?"
3: "Right here."
0: "Oh, Charlie, then there's no reason why you can't escape."
3: "Oh, none that I can see. My usefulness in Canton is over. Yeah, we'll pull out, both of us."
0: "You'll take me with you?"
3: "Sure. Tong Ho will take us upriver to... Well, here he is now. I hope that courier's report was better than the news Tanya brought me, Tong Ho."
4: "It was about captive American flyers, Charlie."
3: "What about them?"
4: 50 of them have been brought into Canton. They're being sent to prison camps in Japan. They sail tonight aboard the Takoto Maru."
3: "Takoto Maru?"
0: "Charlie, that's the ship I told you about last night."
3: "Yeah. It's the ship I radioed the subs to torpedo."
4: "They will torpedo our own men then, Charlie."
3: "They will if I don't countermand the order. Gotta let them know the flyers are aboard. They gotta let the ship go through."
0: "You cannot tell them, Charlie. You cannot get to the transmitter."
3: "I have to."
0: "But there are Japanese soldiers there waiting for you."
3: "So I'll get past them somehow."
0: "Charlie, no. Don't go back there. They'll kill you if you do."
3: "And they'll kill those flyers if I don't. There are 50 of them. There's only one of me."
0: "I said I would go back with him. I said he would need help getting past the Japs. I said I wouldn't leave Canton without him. And in the end, because I left him no choice, he allowed me to stay at his side. He told me his plans before we left the boat."
3: "They'll be waiting for me in the room downstairs, but we won't go that way. There's a trap door in the ceiling of the radio room. If we can get into the building next door and out onto the roof, we'll be able to jump over onto my building. We may get in and send the message without even letting them know we're there."
0: A half hour later, we were creeping up the stairs of the building next door. And a few minutes later, we stood huddled on the edge of the adjoining roof.
3: "All right. Let's jump. Try to land us quiet."

0: quickly as you can.
1: And then flat on our stomachs, we crawled toward the trapdoor and pried open its rusty hinges and lowered ourselves into the radio room. Charlie sat down at the transmitter, his code book in his hand. I went to the door, my revolver in mine. Have you made contact with them, Charlie?
0: Not yet. Any sounds from downstairs?
1: No, not yet. Charlie, hurry.
0: I'm doing the best I can.
1: Yes, but if you... Charlie.
0: Yes?
1: Listen.
0: Someone coming upstairs.
1: Two of them at least. Maybe three.
0: Okay. Get going, Tanner.
1: No.
0: Quick, out through the trapdoor and over the roof. Those are orders.
1: But you, Charlie...
0: I'll be right behind you. I've made contact now. All I have to do is finish the message. Now get out of here.
1: It was a lie. It was the only lie that Charlie ever told me. As I crossed the roof, I looked behind me, and he wasn't there. I went down the stairs next door and out onto the street, and he still wasn't there. I moved quickly through the crowd, still looking back, still waiting, still hoping, and then... He had pulled the lever that destroyed the transmitter. Later, a long time later, I learned that the Takota Maru had passed safely through the submarines with 50 American flyers aboard. Charlie had sent his message in time. He had performed his last service for the OSS. The last, but one, I mean. The very last had been to die for it.
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4: Heard in today's Cloak and Dagger adventure as Charlie was Ian Martin, Tanya, Bryna Rayburn, Florian, Arnold Moss. Others were Ralph Bell, Raymond Edward Johnson, Carl Weber, and Guy Repp. Script was written by Ken Field and music was under the direction of John Garth. 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
1: 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Only the names of the participants have, for obvious reasons, been changed. 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
0: Research on Whitehall 1212 is from Percy Hoskins, chief crime reporter of the London Daily Express. 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Now you will hear the voice of Chief Superintendent John Davidson, curator of Scotland Yard's famous Black Museum. Chief Superintendent Davidson will brief you on Scotland Yard case number 604-MR-804.
2: Good afternoon. Here in the Black Museum at Scotland Yard, which is neither black nor is it a museum, are kept on file articles of various sorts which have in one way or another been connected with cases of criminal investigation that our people have worked on. Now, we keep these articles not for their morbid interest as weapons that have committed murder, nor because they have been merely involved in various crimes of violence, but as exemplars of methods and means of commission. What has puzzled us on some long-forgotten crime may one day be of assistance to us in solving another. Now, this is a typical example. Though you may not recognize it at once, I can tell you that it's what is left of the handle to a woman's purse, her handbag. It's made of a kind of plastic material similar to that of which artificial teeth are sometimes made. It survived an attempted destruction under most extraordinary conditions and was recognizable as the property of a particular person. Now, here is Superintendent George Freeman of the CID, who was in charge of the case in which it was involved, number 604-MR-804. George?
3: I should like to say first, John, that there are certain aspects of this case which I cannot bring myself to discuss in public.
2: I'm relieved to hear you say that, Superintendent.
3: There was considerable reference to these things in the sensational press at the time, but I propose to omit all mention of them. I shall confine myself, as far as possible, to how we at Scotland Yard discovered the murderer and assisted in bringing him to justice.
2: Well, I couldn't agree with you more, George.
3: There is, however, a happy ending to the story.
2: A happy ending?
3: Uh-huh. He was hanged. On an afternoon in 1949, Mrs. Minerva Bannerman, a well-to-do 68-year-old widow, walked out of the Kensington Hotel in which she lived. She was never seen again. Woman Police Sergeant Elsie Rice was assigned to investigate. I was present when she made her report.
4: On inquiry at the hotel, I determined that the last person to have seen Mrs. Bannerman alive was a Mrs. Beatrice Miller, another resident of the hotel.
3: Did you speak to Mrs. Miller, Sergeant?
4: I interviewed her, yes, sir. Her conversation was as follows, according to her account. Mrs. Miller, are you going shopping? Mrs. Bannerman, no, I'm going down to Crawley with Mr. Hughes.
3: Who's Mr. Hughes, Sergeant?
4: He's a young businessman, an engineer, according to Mrs. Miller, who sometimes shares a table at the hotel dining room with Bannerman.
3: Have you interviewed this Hughes?
4: No, sir. He was not at the hotel, and there wasn't anyone who knew his business address. I left a message saying I'd call on him this evening at 8, sir.
3: Very well, Sergeant.
4: Thank you, sir.
3: I turned my attention to other matters of more pressing importance than a report on a missing woman. And Sergeant Rice reported to me the next morning.
4: I interviewed that Mr. Hughes last night, sir.
3: Hughes. Oh, yes, that missing woman.
4: Mrs. Minerva Bannerman, sir.
3: Uh-huh. Sit down, Sergeant.
4: Thank you, sir. He stated that he did not meet Mrs. Bannerman.
3: What's that?
4: He agreed that he did have an engagement with her, sir. He was to drive her to Crawley, where he had a small manufactory.
3: What for, did he say?
4: To look at some fingernails, sir.
3: Some what?
4: Some sort of plastic artificial fingernails he'd invented, sir.
3: By any chance, was she going to invest money in this thing?
4: He said she was, sir.
3: Mm-hmm. But they didn't go there, you said?
4: That's what he said, sir.
3: When was this?
4: 2 days ago, sir, on Wednesday.
3: I don't like that investing business, Sergeant. Artificial finger there. It's absurd, isn't it?
4: No, sir.
3: Huh?
4: Some women wear them, sir. They come in different colors.
3: Are you serious?
4: Yes, sir. Yes, sir.
3: But she didn't show up. Probably got suspicious. He's a suspicious-looking chap, Sergeant? Artificial fingernails.
4: I didn't like him, sir.
3: Woman's intuition.
4: No, sir. He's a little too smooth to suit me. Greasy. Greasy hair, greasy face. Revolting little black moustache. I'm sorry, sir.
3: I suspect the old girl got the same impression you had, Sergeant, and ran out, clutching her investing money to her ample bosom.
4: She was a small, active woman, sir.
3: You got her description?
4: Yes, sir. Wearing a black Persian lamb coat, dark burgundy dress...
3: A what dress?
4: Red, sir. Carrying a small handbag with a large plastic handle. Hair white, complexion ruddy, wore false teeth, both upper and lower plates. Jewelry, a gold bracelet, at least 4 rings, 2 of which were set with large diamonds. An old-fashioned watch with gold breastpin in a fleur-de-lis shape.
3: All right, Sarge, I'll take your word for it.
4: Yes, sir.
3: I'm much more interested in this investment business. We'll find the old lady with such efficient people as you, Sergeant.
4: Thank you, sir.
3: But this fellow Hughes, where's his factory? Crawley, you said.
4: Crawley, yes, sir. Near Horsham, sir. Between here and Brighton.
3: Yep. Superintendent Freeman here. I want the police station at Horsham. Telephone's a great invention. I keep thinking of that American cinema actor. What's his name? Meech. Hello?
5: Horsham Police Station, Sergeant Hodge.
3: Superintendent Freeman, Scotland Yard, Sergeant.
5: Oh, yes, sir.
3: Look here. You know a chap named Hughes has a factory of some sort of Crawley?
5: Know him by sight, sir. Very dapper chap. Black hair, small black moustache like Hitler's.
3: That's the one.
5: There's a tiny shed. You hardly call it a factory, sir. On Leopold Road in Crawley. Yes, sir. Saw him just the other day, sir.
3: When was that?
5: Wednesday, sir. 2 days ago.
3: You sure of that, Sergeant?
5: Yes, sir. He was with an elderly lady, sir. A lady in a Persian lamb coat, I think it's called, sir.
3: Give that description to Sergeant Rice. Yes, Sergeant.
4: Yes, sir. Sergeant Rice here. Yes, I'm a sergeant. What? Persian lamb? Yes. Dark red dress? Yes. Red-faced, white hair. Handbag with a big handle. Funny old-fashioned watch.
3: Let's have the phone, Sergeant.
4: Wait a sec. Yes, sir.
3: Where did you see them, Sergeant?
5: Walking down Leopold Road together, sir, toward this factory of his, sir.
3: No mistake, Sergeant?
5: Oh, no, sir. No mistake.
3: Seen him since?
5: No, sir.
3: Send a man over to this factory right now and have him stay there till Hughes shows up.
5: Yes, sir.
3: I want to see that man Hughes at once. Pick him up and let me know when you've got him.
5: Yes, sir.
3: Well, Sergeant, I think you're right in not liking Mr. Hughes.
4: What's up, sir?
3: Well, for one thing, he's a liar. And second, we'll see. CRO, please. Criminal records office. Yes, I will.
4: How did that sergeant at Horsham know the description of Mrs. Bannerman's clothing, sir? Was she...
3: Hello? Who is this speaking? Oh, good morning, Murphy. Superintendent Freeman here. Look, do you have anything on a man named Hughes? What's the rest of his name, Sergeant?
4: John George, sir. Age about 40.
3: John George Hughes, at present of Crawley, about 40. Dark hair and moustache. How tall, Sergeant?
4: About 5'7" or 5'8", sir.
3: 5'7" or 5'8". The man's said to be an inventor of sorts. Has a factory at Crawley in West Sussex. Could you check quickly for me, please? Good. I'll be here in my office. Thank you. What were you saying, Sergeant Rice?
4: I was asking how that sergeant at Horsham knew about the clothing Mrs. Bannerman was wearing, sir.
3: He said... Oh, excuse me. Superintendent Freeman. Yes, Murphy. Oh? What's that number? 86522. Right. Surrey Assizes. London Sessions in 1941. Or just send the file round to me, will you? Oh, is there a photograph of him in the file? Good, good. Thank you very much. You'd recognize him from the photograph, wouldn't you, Sergeant?
4: Oh, yes, sir. Sir, I was wondering...
3: Mrs. Bannerman was with Hughes at the factory Wednesday afternoon.
4: That's how that sergeant knew about her clothing, then.
3: That's right. You saw them together. So your Mr. Hughes is a liar. Now, CRO has a file on Hughes. He got 4 years at Surrey Assizes in 1937 for obtaining money by false pretenses. He was sentenced to 21 months for theft at London Sessions in 1941. So he's a thief and a cheat. I'd be interested to see if he can prove he's not a murderer, too.

0: I sent people to the Kensington Hotel where Hughes lived, and which was also the home of the missing Minerva Bannerman. She had not returned. Hughes' room on another floor had not been occupied. I again telephoned the police station at Horsham, which is 4 miles from the village of Crawley, where Hughes had his fingernail factory. He had not been seen at all. The door to the place was still padlocked, they told me. Sergeant Rice came into my office.
1: Afternoon, sir.
0: Where have you been, Sergeant?
1: Communications, sir. I worked up as complete a list as I could of the jewelry Mrs. Bannerman was wearing and had it sent out on the teletype.
0: All police stations?
1: All stations, sir, including Horsham.
0: Don't think you'll get very much from Horsham.
1: Sir, don't you think it'd be a good idea if I ran down to Horsham and had a look at that factory of Hughes?
0: Well, what do you expect to find?
1: I might find Mrs. Bannerman, sir.
0: Sergeant Rice, I've never told you what I think of women detective sergeants, have I?
1: No, sir.
0: I think the rank of woman detective sergeant should be abolished.
1: Yes, sir.
0: And then I think they all ought to be promoted to chief superintendents, to remind the superintendents to keep their minds on their jobs. Come along, I'll go with you.
1: It was late afternoon when we arrived at the dingy little factory in Crawley, 40 miles away. Sergeant Hodge from Horsham was waiting for us.
2: Good evening, sir. Evening. I came straight over here when you telephoned, sir. I let my men go for an early supper, sir. I'll leave them for a while.
0: Let's have a look at the place, shall we?
2: Yeah, come along this way, sir.
1: Not very inviting, is it, Sergeant?
2: No, Sergeant.
0: Haven't seen him at all, eh, Hodge?
2: No sign of him, sir. This is the door, sir. Padlocked, you see, sir.
1: The only door, Sergeant?
2: Yes, Sergeant.
0: Hate to smash that padlock.
1: How about one of these windows?
2: They're locked, Sergeant.
0: Only those two windows?
2: Yes, sir.
1: So dusty, I can't see through them.
2: Careful leaning against that window, Sergeant. You'll break it.
1: I did break it, didn't I?
0: Are you hurt, Sergeant Rice? Are you hurt, Elsie?
1: I broke a fingernail, I think.
2: I told you not.
1: I'm so clumsy, Sergeant.
3: You certainly are.
1: Well, at least I can see through the window.
0: Don't cut yourself, Sergeant.
1: There's something lying on the floor in there.
0: See who it is.
1: Give me abuse through here, Sergeant.
2: That's breaking and entering, Sergeant.
1: That's going in pursuit of suspected felons, Sergeant. Isn't it, sir?
0: Exactly.
1: Give us a boost, Sergeant.
0: Can you see who it is in there?
1: Not a body. Looked exactly like one, though.
0: What is it?
1: Seems to be some old clothes, suit of rubber things, trousers, coat.
0: Laboratory clothes, I expect.
1: Nobody in here, though. Don't see anybody. Floor's hollow, though. Maybe something under there?
0: I'm coming in. Here, Sergeant Hodge, give me a hand.
2: Right, sir.
0: That's good.
2: Shall I come in, sir?
0: Come on.
2: Right, sir.
0: What's that stuff there in the corner?
1: Seems to be some kind of large glass bottle.
2: They're carboys that acid came in, Sergeant. I've seen them before, sir. Be careful, that acid burns, Sergeant.
1: I've no intention of taking a bath in it, Sergeant.
2: The last bath you ever took, Sergeant.
0: Stop the back chat, both of you.
2: Well, I wasn't. Yes, sir.
1: Yes,
2: sir.
0: Well, I expect we'd better see what's under this floor, Hodge.
2: Yes, sir.
0: What's that you're falling over?
2: Sir, stirrup pump, sir, like the air raid chaps used to put out fires.
0: This fellow Hughes in the ARP here, Hodge?
2: Don't think so, sir.
1: Probably uses it to transfer the acid from these great bottles to some other place, sir.
0: I expect. Well, better get to taking up this floor. Any tools around here?
2: There's a crowbar or something over there by the window, so that do?
0: Get it.
2: Where'll I start, sir?
0: here, I think this board's loose. Let's get it up. Go on.
3: Just what do you people think you're doing here? I know you, young woman. I know you, Arch. Who are you, sir?
0: I'm Superintendent Freeman of Scotland Yard. You are John George Hughes, I take it.
3: I am, and I'm the bloody owner of this bloody place. I was rather expecting you, sir. As for you, Sergeant Royce, I'll tell you at once, Mrs. Bannerman is not here.
0: You were with Mrs. Bannerman the last time she was alive, Mr. Hughes.
3: Where, sir?
0: Here in this town on Wednesday afternoon.
3: I was not.
0: You were seen and recognized.
3: Well, I can only say that whoever says he saw me with her is mistaken. I was in London then.
0: Are you mistaken, Sergeant Hodge?
2: No, sir, I am not.
3: Well, sir, I assure you, Mrs. Bannerman is not here.
1: Do you know where she is?
3: You said she had vanished into thin air. Miss Rice, is that right?
1: I said she disappeared.
3: Into thin air, you said? Oh, somebody said. Maybe I said.
0: Mr. Hughes, I should like you to come up to London with me.
3: Why?
0: I should like to have your answers to a few questions.
3: About Mrs. Bannerman?
0: Yes.
3: Well, all I can tell you about Mrs. Bannerman is that you'll not find her here. Or any other place.
0: Really, I should advise you to come to London and answer my questions, Mr. Hughes.
3: Will you arrest me if I don't?
0: Very probably.
3: On what charge, Superintendent?
2: Suspicion of murder?
0: It's possible.
3: How do you know Mrs. Bannerman was murdered? If you can't find a body.
0: You're quite a clever man, Mr. Hughes.
3: And you won't find her body, my good man. There's no corpus delicti.
0: I'm going to give you a short lesson, Mr. Hughes, in criminal law. The phrase corpus delicti is from the Latin and means the body of the crime. Not the body of the victim of the crime at all. If it's proved that Mrs. Bannerman met her death through criminal agency and intent, that one simple fact will be the corpus delicti. Whether we ever find Mrs. Bannerman's physical body or not. In that case, anyone remotely connected with the affair is quite likely to find himself in for an unpleasant time.
3: I'll go to London with you.
0: Such methods don't always work. They're on the very edge of legality. It's only in a court of law, in a trial, after a person has been duly charged with the commission of a crime, that he's required to answer any questions and then under oath. But a prudent man welcomes the opportunity to speak out. His refusal to do so is highly suspicious. Mr. John George Hughes chose to answer freely. It was next morning at Scotland Yard I asked him, among other things, how is it that the constables on duty at your factory did not see you enter the place, Mr. Hughes?
3: Because I came there directly after my interview with your Miss Rice, before the constables were assigned to watch my factory. I suspected they'd have the police on me, and I didn't want them mucking about in my factory in my absence.
0: Then you'd been in that place at least 2 days without going out?
3: Longer than that.
0: What were you doing?
3: Oh, various things. Keep them hidden, mostly.
0: You still maintain that Mrs. Bannerman didn't come to your factory?
3: Before this occasion, yes. But she always left, Superintendent.
0: But this time, she didn't.
3: She didn't come there this time. I told you.
0: Excuse me. Superintendent Freeman here.
1: I've got the coat, sir.
0: Good, Sergeant. Is it hers?
1: That Mrs. Beatrice Miller, sir, who first told me about Mrs. Bannerman. The last person who saw her at the hotel, remember?
0: I know.
1: She identified it as Mrs. Bannerman's.
0: We'll have to prove it, Sergeant.
1: Mrs. Miller thinks she can do that, sir.
0: Very well, carry on. Mr. Hughes, I may as well tell you that a party of CID people are now at your factory in Leopold Road, Crawley, with a search warrant.
3: Well, they won't find anything.
0: They've already found something.
3: Some of my personal property, I suppose. I know they haven't found Mrs. Bannerman.
0: They found a cleaner's ticket for a Persian lamb fur coat. In your name.
3: A friend of mine asked me to have it cleaned for her.
0: What is her name?
3: Mrs. Diana Thorpe.
0: Where does she live?
3: I don't know her address. She's gone to Dover to visit her sister.
0: Sergeant Rice took the ticket and called for the coat.
3: Well, she has no business doing that.
0: The coat has been identified as Mrs. Bannerman's coat.
3: That's nonsense.
0: I'm afraid not, Mr. Hughes.
3: What else did they find at my place?
0: What else would they find? More personal belongings?
4: I'm not going to talk to you anymore.
0: You're not required to answer any questions, Mr. Hughes.
4: I've got to rest first.
0: As you like, sir.
4: You've tired me out with all these questions. I don't know what I'm saying.
0: You may go whenever you wish, Mr. Hughes. We'll find you when we need you.
4: Threatening, may I?
0: Making a statement of fact. Now, if you wish to go.
4: Why don't you arrest me?
0: If I can uncover enough evidence to justify it, I shall.
3: Who's that?
0: Come in. Come in, Sergeant Hodge. You know Mr. Hughes, of course.
2: Yes, sir. This is Mr. Sturm of Horsham. Superintendent Freeman, sir.
5: Good morning, sir. Good
0: morning, Mr. Sturm. Come in.
5: Thank you, sir.
0: Mr. Hughes was just leaving.
3: Well, I'll wait a minute.
0: As you prefer, sir. Well, Mr. Sturm.
2: Mr. Sturm is a pawnbroker, sir, in Horsham.
0: This is Mr. Hughes.
5: Last time I saw him, his name was Whittaker.
3: You're a liar.
0: Please, Mr. Hughes. And when did you see this gentleman last, Mr.
5: When he
0: Stern?
5: Bought this with me for 17 quid.
0: How interesting. An antique breast watch fastened with a fleur-de-lis clip.
2: Exactly the same as the one described in the circular sent out from Scotland Yard here as the property of Mrs. Minerva Bannerman.
0: What have you to say to that, Mr. Hughes?
2: Well, she was wearing it the day she was with him at Crawley. I saw it, sir.
0: Mr. Hughes?
3: I never saw it in my life.
5: You walked it with me, Mr. Bloodywell Whittaker Hughes. Oh, excuse me, sir. For 17 quid of my money.
3: I said you're a liar.
0: Be quiet, Hughes.
5: I'll swear to it, Inspector.
6: Superintendent.
5: I'll swear to it, Super.
3: Jake Sturm, you're a liar.
5: All I want is my money.
0: Is your name Jake, Mr. Sturm?
5: Jacob Aloysius Sturm, yes, sir.
0: You do remember Mr. Sturm, then, Mr. Hughes?
5: He bloody well does, he does.
0: Well, then, Sergeant Hodge, did you find anything else there at the factory? Would you like to go now, Mr. Hughes?
3: What did you find?
2: Well, sir...
3: What did you find?
0: Tell him, Sergeant.
2: Found this, sir.
0: What is it?
2: Was it? Part of a handle, it looks like.
5: Well, that's what it is. Excuse me, sir. Off a lady's handbag. And it's all kind of melted like... Heat wouldn't do that, sir.
0: Acid would do it, wouldn't it, Mr. Hughes?
2: Then that's what's happened to these two, sir, see? False teeth I found in the same place, sir.
0: Now, I wonder whose they are, Mr. Hughes.
3: I don't know anything about them.
0: I wish Sergeant Rice were here.
2: Why, sir?
0: I'd just like her to take them to Mrs. Bannerman's dentist, whose name she knows, and see if he can identify them. You see, Mr. Hughes, teeth can rarely be destroyed by anything. Fire, acid. Who can that be, do you suppose? Come in.
1: Oh, excuse me, sir.
0: Come in, Sergeant Rice.
1: Oh, thank you, sir. Sergeant Hodge, I saw Dr. Finch in the forensic laboratory as I came in. He asked me to give these things to you.
2: Thank you, Sergeant.
0: What are they?
2: What did the doctor say they are, Sergeant?
1: He said they're fragments of human bone. This one's from a bone of the foot. This one's probably part of a vertebrae. And the others I don't remember.
0: What's happened to them? They look...
2: They were found in that spot behind the place at Crawley, sir, where I found the false teeth and the purse handle. They've all been partly destroyed by acid.
0: Well, Mr. Hughes, it seems we do have a corpus delicti.
3: What are you going to do about it?
0: Sergeant Rice is going to do it, Mr. Hughes. You found him first, Sergeant. Go ahead.
1: John George Hughes, I arrest you on charge of willful murder. I warn you that anything you say will be taken down in writing and may be used in evidence.
0: What do you find amusing, Hughes?
4: I'm just thinking. All the trouble and expense everybody's going to be put to. And when it's all over, I'll be sent to a nice, comfortable loony bin. Well, I'll spend the rest of my life in comfort.
0: I may venture to disagree with you, Hughes.
3: Nobody in the world would believe a man in his right mind would do what I've done, Superintendent.
0: You've been warned, Hughes.
3: All right. I'll make sure they believe I'm crazy. Old Bannerman wasn't the first one I've dealt with this way. She was the fourth. And I didn't get enough money out of all four to make it murder for profit.
4: I'm crazy, I tell you. Crazy. And let the jury read that from your notes, Sergeant Miss Nasty Rice. I just tapped the ex-Miss Bannerman on the back of her skull, just like I did the others. A man and his wife and a young boy. And I didn't get 30 quid out of the whole lot. And I'll tell you what I did with them all. You saw all that acid when you were snooping in my factory. But perhaps you can think of what happens to a human body when it's dumped into a 40-gallon vat of it. Soup. That's all. Nasty, yellow soup.
0: And a few pieces of bone and a set of false teeth and this handle that can be identified.
3: And that Persian lamb coat that I sent out to have the bloodstains cleaned off it. And nothing left of them all, except what was left in the acid when I poured it out. Think I won't be sent to Broadmoor instead of the hangman? Oh.
4: Let me tell you what else I did. After I'd killed each one, before I shoved them in the acid bath...
0: No, I will not allow you to hear that. If you're morbid enough to want to know what Hughes did with his victims before he placed them in the acid bath to dissolve, you'll have to write me a letter asking about it. I may reply. The jury believed the alienists who testified that John George Hughes was perfectly sane. They also believed his confession of horrible murder. The verdict was guilty. He was sentenced to death. His appeal was denied, and he was hanged at Wandsworth 41 days after he had foully murdered his last victim.

You have heard another in the series Whitehall 1212, compiled from the official files of Scotland Yard. Research is by Percy Hoskins. Among those heard today were Horace Brehm, Harvey Hayes, Joe Huntley Wright, Lester Fletcher, Guy Spall, and Gordon Stern. These stories for radio are written and directed by Willis Cooper.

0: Throughout America, 3 million young women and girls of all races and creeds will join in the celebration of National YWCA Week, April 20th through April 26th. 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
1: Mr. District Attorney, starring David Bryan. Mr. District Attorney, champion of the people, defender of truth, guardian of our fundamental rights to life, liberty, and the pursuit of happiness.

And it shall be my duty as district attorney not only to prosecute to the limit of the law all persons accused of crimes perpetrated within this county, but to defend with equal vigor the rights and privileges of all its citizens.

0: David Bryan as Paul Garrett, Mr. District Attorney.
1: A district attorney knows that time and distance are the implacable enemies of law enforcement, because they can mean the difference between preventing a crime or being forced to solve one. This case started with a phone call in the middle of the night from a lonely rural area on the outskirts of the county.
2: Operator. Operator, oh, please. Operator.
3: Operator, number, please.
2: Thank heaven. Operator, get me the sheriff's office quickly.
3: Oh, is that you, Mrs. Deneen?
2: Yes.
3: Oh, this is Mary Lou Jones, Mrs. Deneen. I'm working nights now. Something wrong.
2: Mary Lou, stop talking and get me the sheriff's office. He's got to send somebody to my house right away.
3: Well, I have to take the number on all police calls. Oh. What's your number there?
2: It's J247-3. Will you hurry? Somebody's trying to break into the house and I'm all alone.
3: Well, there's nobody in the town office at night. I'll have to look up the deputy's home number.
2: Oh,

0: Hi, Chief.
1: Hello, Harrington. Better come inside out of this wind.
2: How long ago did this happen?
1: Oh, about an hour and a half ago. She was trying to get a call through to the deputy sheriff when she was shot. He couldn't have gotten here in time to stop it, even if she had reached him.
2: Shot twice, huh?
1: Yeah. Phone operator heard the shots right after Mrs. Deneen screamed and dropped the phone. Phone's off the hook there, rural party line.
2: Hmm. Any special reason for the two squads you have posted down the road?
1: No, just cut off curious visitors. Phone operator's a young girl, a little bit of a character. She's been waking people up on the lines to tell them what happened.
2: Any idea how the killer got in?
1: Yeah. Side door, I'll show you.
2: Oh, wait. I want to hang this phone up now in case the office wants to reach us here.
1: Flat chance of anybody getting through while that girl is calling. Only call she's placing on her own.
2: You said the dead woman is Mrs. Deneen?
1: Yeah.
2: Where's her husband?
1: Now, she told the phone operator he was in Pittsburgh on business. I've got Pittsburgh police checking all the hotels. He'll be notified if they find him. Oh, here's the door. It was wide open. That's how we got in to open the front door.
2: The lock doesn't seem to be broken. It must have been picked. I don't suppose you know if anything's been stolen.
1: I doubt it. Everything's neat. Drawers haven't been ransacked. Matter of fact, there's Mrs. Deneen's purse on the sideboard. There you see. About $40 in cash. Hasn't been touched.
2: Well, that wasn't the motive then. Only one other thing it could be.
1: What?
2: Hate, Harrington. Can you think of any other reason for breaking into a house in the middle of the night and murdering a woman in cold blood?
1: No, I guess not, Chief.
2: Now, let's take a look around outside. You got your flashlight?
1: Yeah.
2: Flash it around.
1: Right. Boy, cold.
2: Oh, wait. Throw the beam that way again.
1: Well, what are we looking for?
2: I saw some shoe imprints on the ground. I'd like to see which way they go.
1: Yeah, there's a couple of marks here.
2: Yeah. Seem to lead back that way, behind the house.
1: You think the killer was on foot?
2: I don't know. Let's go back a way.
1: Keep going, all right.
2: Yes, and a set of prints leading toward the house. He came this way and went back this way. Is there a road back here anyplace?
1: I've been out here once before, about 5 years ago. Yeah, a suspected arson case. Farmhouse burned down about a mile back this way. Family named Mullen.
2: Oh, yes, I remember. You decided the fire was accidental.
1: Yeah, that's right. There was a dirt road leading to the farm, cuts into the main highway further down.
2: Oh, man may have been headed for that dirt road.
1: Why?
2: He must have had a car. He didn't drive up to the house in it. He left it someplace away from the scene.
1: Back on the dirt road?
2: Oh, that's what we're going to find out. Never mind the footprints. Head right for the road.
1: Wind is dying. Be getting light soon. Yeah. Here's what you want, Chief.
2: Yes? Car was parked here, all right.
1: Yeah. Footprints again, too. Coming and going from where the car was standing. Now, that's where the car turned around to go back to the main road.
2: Yeah. You left something, though.
1: What is it?
2: Cigarette butt.
1: Oh. He didn't smoke much of it.
2: No, didn't even burn down to the brand mark. Well, that's one thing we know about him. What kind of cigarettes he smokes.
1: That's about all we do know, Chief. We won't be able to follow these tire marks past the main road.
2: Tread impressions won't do us any good either. It's a standard tread, no distinguishing marks. Tires were fairly new.
1: Well, what now?
2: Back to the house.
1: Whose car is out at the side of the house?
2: Not a squad car. Not the medical examiner's either.
1: The boys had orders not to let anybody through except on official business.
2: It's between the house and the garage. Could it be Deneen's car?
1: Deneen? How? Even if the Pittsburgh police had located him right away, he couldn't have made it this soon.
2: Oh, unless you drove back during the night. Let's go around front.
1: Yeah, there's a man sitting there on the porch, Chief. Got his head in his arms.
2: He must be the husband, all right. Mr. Dedeen?
0: Yes.
2: My name is Garrett. I'm the district attorney. This is Mr. Harrington.
0: I don't care who you are.
1: Look, Mr. Dedeen, we can't tell you how sorry we are that...
0: Then don't, please. What good does it do to be sorry?
2: Let me handle it, Harrington. Mr. Dedeen, it would help us a lot to know one thing. Did you or your wife have any enemies?
0: Enemies? Could there be anybody with enough hatred in their heart to do this? And even if I knew, do you think I'd tell you? I'd take care of it myself.
1: That's not the right way to talk, Mr. Dedeen.
0: Don't tell me how to talk. You didn't drive home from Pittsburgh 10 minutes ago. You didn't find your wife the way I found mine.
2: Maybe you'd better rest for a while, Mr. Dedeen. We'll talk to you later. I want to go around to the side door and use the phone. See if that telephone operator from the local exchange is on her way out here yet.
1: Yeah, long enough since I sent for her. We should... What's the matter? What are you looking at Dedeen's car for, Chief?
2: Design of the tire tread. Same as we saw on the back road.
1: Yeah, but like you said, they're standard on lots of cars.
2: I know. Well, let's look it over anyhow. Look at this. On the frame of the car door.
1: Service station lubrication record. Local station.
2: Yes, dated 3 days ago. 18,106 miles. Now look at the mileage on the speedometer.
1: 18,217 miles. Hey.
2: Just a little more than 100 miles. He couldn't have driven to Pittsburgh and back since that record was pasted on. I'm going to get a few answers from him.
1: Here comes a squad car. Girl in with the driver.
2: It must be the phone operator.
1: Looks like Dedeen went in the house, Chief.
2: As long as we know where he is, we'll get back to him in a minute.
3: Are you Mr. Garrett?
2: Yes.
3: Well, that policeman drove me out and said you wanted to see me. I'm Mary Lou Jones. I heard the whole thing on the telephone. I'm the operator on the local exchange.
2: Exactly what did you hear, Miss Jones?
3: Well, I heard the whole thing. It was just dreadful. I heard her crying, and then she said, "Who are you? What do you want?" And then the shots, and that was all.
2: You're sure you heard her say, "Who are you?"
3: Yes, that's what she said. I heard the whole thing. It was just terrible. And I finally found the deputy's number, and I called him, and he said he'd come out right away, but that I should call the district attorney's office, too, and I did.
2: Well, thank you, Miss Jones. The policeman will drive you back to town.
3: Don't you want to know anything else? I mean, an idea about who might have done it or anything?
2: Well, whose idea?
3: Well, people around here, I mean, well, some of them think it might have been Ted Mullen.
1: The Mullen place that burned down, Chief.
2: Well, why do people think that?
3: Well, Mr. Dedeen works at the bank, you know.
2: No, I didn't know.
3: Sure. He's president of the bank. When the Mullins had that fire a long time ago, well, Ted Mullins said it never would have happened if Mr. Dedeen had okayed a loan he wanted to put in a water pipe instead of just using a well. Ted hated Mr. Dedeen right up until the time he moved away 2 years ago.
2: I see. Better get through to radio division, Harrington. Put out an information wanted bulletin on Mullen.
1: You don't want to talk to Dedeen again, then?
2: I guess not. Not anymore.

0: And now back to David Bryan, starring as Paul Garrett, Mr. District Attorney.
1: A woman had been murdered in her isolated home. The commission of the crime had been overheard by a frantic telephone operator trying to reach the police for the victim. Our only suspect was a former neighbor thought to be harboring a 5-year grudge against the dead woman's husband. We put out an all-points bulletin for the suspect. Meanwhile, as a matter of routine, I checked the alibi of the dead woman's husband.
2: Here's a report from the Pittsburgh police, Mr. Garrett. It just came in.
1: Oh, thanks, Miss Miller.
2: Mr. Dineen was there, all right. Registered at the Penn Plaza Hotel day before yesterday.
1: And when did he check out?
2: Just after midnight last night.
1: Telephone operator said the murder took place about 1:30 a.m.
2: He couldn't have gotten back in time to do it.
1: No, not if it was really Dineen.
2: Well, hotel clerk's description checks out 100%.
1: Well, that's it then. But...
2: what?
1: Teletype them again. I want one more bit of information.
2: Yes, sir?
1: Ask if the Penn Plaza Hotel has its own garage or parking lot. I want to know if Dineen had his car with him.
2: Yes, sir.
3: Oh, hey, Chief, I was wondering where you were hiding. You get any word in that pickup of Ted Mullen yet?
1: No, except that he's moved out of the state. That's all we have so far.
3: I bet you all the insurance companies. Walter Dineen carried a few small policies on his wife. Nothing exceptional. Dineen's been doing some speculating in the stock market, though.
1: You check brokerage houses?
3: Yeah. He's been buying unlisted stocks against their advice.
1: And how have his investments turned out?
3: From what I gather, he's been losing his shirt.
1: Strange conduct for the president of a bank. Even a small bank.
3: There's something else.
1: What?
3: He became president of the bank in a hurry. 6 years ago when he married Mrs. Dineen.
1: What was he before that?
3: A bookkeeper.
1: Yeah, that is a big jump. How did it happen?
3: Simplest answer in the world. His wife had money. An inheritance from a father. He left her about $250,000. He was in the steel business.
1: The steel business. That could explain his trip to Pittsburgh. Dineen might have been checking on his wife's holdings. I wonder who he saw while he was there.
3: Well, who'd have charge of Mrs. Dineen's affairs?
1: Her father's attorney. I can find out by checking his will. The attorney's name should be listed. Tell Miss Miller to cancel that teletype. I'll get my information directly. Call the motor pool and tell them I want a car and driver to take me out to the airport. I'll see you tomorrow morning.
3: Hey, where are you going?
1: Pittsburgh.

0: Yes, Walter was here to see me, Mr. Garrett. I handled his wife's affairs just as I handled everything for her father before her.
1: And you saw him here in Pittsburgh last night?
0: Yes, he had dinner at my home.
1: You seem to be disturbed about something, Mr. Medford.
0: Well, I don't know if I'm... disturbed is the right word, Mr. Garrett, but I wondered about Walter's visit. It seemed unnecessary.
1: Would you mind explaining that?
0: I don't quite know how I can explain it. Well, he just seemed to be preoccupied with the fact that he intended to drive all night in order to get home. As a matter of fact, he became such a bore on the subject that Mrs. Medford, my wife, said she had a headache and asked to be excused.
1: Did Deneen drive out to your home?
0: No. We met here at the office and went out in my car. Took a taxi back to the hotel. But, well, there was one other thing I suppose I should tell you under the circumstances.
1: Yes?
0: After my wife left us, he did it almost as a joke. Walter asked if his wife had changed her will lately. I don't like to say anything that I'm uncertain of, but I had a feeling that he was trying to draw me out, obtain information.
1: Has the will been changed?
0: No, it has not. Walter Deneen gets everything.
1: You don't like Deneen, do you?
0: He's an avaricious man, Mr. Garrett, with no special talent.
1: Well, I don't quite agree with your appraisal, Mr. Medford. I think Walter Deneen has a very special talent. He just missed his calling.
0: I don't follow you, sir.
1: Deneen is an excellent actor. Thank you very much for your help.
0: Oh, I'll see you out.

0: Morning, Miss Miller.
1: Oh, good morning, Harrington.
0: Chief in yet?
1: No, he got home late last night, but I'm expecting him any minute. What's that you got?
0: A report on Ted Mullen.

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0: It feels good to be Boatyu. 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
2: Pittsburgh was to establish an alibi. He was seen at the hotel, dined with his wife's attorney. A perfect alibi for him.
3: Yeah.
2: But the actual killer needed an alibi, too, just in case. And he's got one. His name is Art Folger. He was on an aeroplane from Pittsburgh when Mrs. Dineen was killed. The airline records say so.
3: Pretty neat. But what about Dineen's car?
2: The killer used it.
3: Chief, why wouldn't he rent a car?
2: I'll ask you. Figure it out.
3: Yeah. Mm-hmm. If we check rental places, he couldn't be on an airplane and driving a rented car at the same time.
2: Have you seen Dineen since I left?
3: Yes. He hasn't left the funeral home for a second. He's playing the bereaved husband to the hilt.
2: That's what I was hoping he'd do. That's all I want from you, Miss Miller. You can go down to the record room. I'll wait for your report on Folger.
4: Yes, sir.
3: You want me to pick up Dineen, Chief?
2: Not yet. Not until we can tie him to the killer he hired. We need indisputable physical evidence of association between Dineen and the killer.
3: Well, that's something we can't get.
2: Yes, we can.
3: Where?
2: From Deneen's car. If the killer used it, his fingerprints may be in it someplace. Call a lab crew. Take them out to the funeral home. Have them...
3: I'll take it. DA's office, Harrington. Yeah. Yeah, Jim. Yeah. Well, don't let him see you, that's all. Jeff Wallace, Chief. He's been keeping Dineen under surveillance.
2: Mm-hmm.
3: Dineen pulled a feint at the funeral parlor. You let them talk him into going home for a rest. Jeff followed him.
2: Did he go home?
3: Yes, by way of the bank.
2: The bank?
3: Uh-huh. Jeff says he stopped about 5 minutes, went into the safe deposit section. I wonder what he's up to.
2: Same thing the county cashier is up to every week before you go to see him.
3: What?
2: Getting the payroll ready. Killers get paid, too. Come on.
3: We're going to go over the car just the same, right at his house?
2: We certainly are.
3: He's liable to see us.
2: That's a chance we'll have to take. Once he pays off, our killer will head for parts unknown.
3: Hey, perfect timing.
2: Not quite. That's enough, car.
4: Oh, Mr. Garrett. It's a good thing I caught you. Here's the record on Folger.
3: Well, then there really is an Art Folger.
4: Yeah.
2: What have you got?
4: One conviction, assault with deadly weapon, one charge of manslaughter, no indictment, one charge of murder, no indictment.
3: Sounds like a pro killer, all right.
2: There'll be an indictment this time. Give me the file. We'll see you later.
3: Going down, please.

0: Get the door handles too, fellas.
1: Yeah.
0: Get as many sets of those prints as possible.
2: Harrington.
0: Oh, Chief, I was just going to come in the house after you. Morgan just pulled a set of Art Folger's prints from the dashboard of the car. We've got it.
3: We've got trouble, too. I've been through the entire house. Deneen isn't in there.
0: Well, he must have gone out the back, or Jeff would have spotted him leaving. He's got to be on foot. Now, where would he be going? The only place back there is that burned-out ruin where Mullen used to live.
3: The back road. He's walking back there to make the payoff.
0: And we can grab Folger, too.
3: If we can get there in time. You say that road runs into the state highway?
0: Yeah, it angles in about 2 miles down, then cuts around that way.
3: Let's go, then. Maybe we can drive the 4 miles before he can walk the one.

0: were going to walk out here to meet me.
1: I did.
0: I thought I heard a car along the road while I was coming through the trees.
1: I didn't hear anything here. Well, there's nothing on the road.
0: You can only see 50 feet to where it turns. You got the money?
1: Here, 700. They gave you three when we made the deal. Now get lost and forget that you ever saw me.
0: You forget you saw me, too.
1: Yeah, all right. Get going.
2: Just stay right where you are, gentlemen.
3: Who's that, Deneen?
1: I don't know. Who is it? Where are you?
2: On both sides of you. And on.
3: So what?
2: Try that again, you'll get it back.
1: Don't, Folger. They might shoot and hit me.
3: What do you think will happen if they get us? I'm coming out. I'll kill anybody who tries to stop me.
2: Hold up, Folger.
3: I'm hit.
1: No more. No more, please.
2: Hands high, then.
3: Grab my gun, you yellow belly. Grab it or we'll boom.
1: I can't. I'm afraid.
4: Just lie there, Folger. You'd never get to it in time.
5: Don't make me kid you, mister.
1: He got me out here to sell me some information about who killed my wife.
4: Never mind that, Deneen. We know who was responsible.
1: Oh. How did you find out? Who told you?
4: A service station attendant, an attorney, and an airline stewardess. Just a bunch of average citizens, Deneen. That's what society is. That's what the law is.

0: Wayne. You here?
1: In here. Watch those charred beams.
2: Don't worry.

0: Now, here is the star of Mr. District Attorney, David Bryan, with a word about the program you have just heard.
1: Walter Dineen and Art Folger were tried and convicted on a charge of murder in the first degree. Their pleas for executive clemency were denied by the governor, and they were executed in the manner prescribed by law. Now, this is David Bryan inviting you to join us when we present our next case based on the facts of crime from the file of Mr. District Attorney.
0: Mr. District Attorney was originated by Phillips H. Lord.

0: And now we join Frank Race for The Adventure of the Silent Tongue.
1: There's a single row of cells in every state penitentiary where there is never any laughter. In these cells, the lights burn with a feverish brightness day and night, because there is no sleep, no rest this side of the big sleep. Murderer's Row, this is the death house. The grimness of the place is hard to describe. It even gave Mark Donovan the creeps as we walked along behind the silent guard.
2: Ooh. You know, Race, the guy must be nuts to wind up in this place. Here they hold a wake for you before you're even dead.
1: I guess a man must be pretty sick mentally before he can commit murder, even if he is legally sane.
2: Hey, tell me something. How come they're letting you see this Monty Quinn? Ain't they going to fry him tomorrow night?
1: Yes. I'm in the nature of a last request. Apparently, Quinn has no family and no friends who would risk a visit.
2: No, but he still has the $2 million met Ahmed Kostick up. Fat lot of good it'll do him now.
1: He's kept it well hidden, though. The police haven't found a trace. Neither is the insurance company.
2: They send you to pump the guy before he goes?
1: No, Marcus. Marty Quinn sent for me himself. He knows I've been on the case.
2: Hey, you'll turn a pretty penny if he tells you where the loot is, huh?
1: No. If he was going to talk, he'd have talked before this. I'm afraid he has something else on his mind.
3: Here we are. Your friend will have to wait out here, Mr. Race.
1: Grab a seat on the bench, Mark.
2: Yeah, sure.
3: I'll have to frisk you, Mr. Race. Prison regulations.
1: Certainly. I'm not armed.
3: All right. Come on. Here's your cell, Mr. Race. The warden said you can have 3 minutes. You're not to touch the prisoner and nothing is to pass between you.
1: I understand.
4: Hello, Race. Excuse the looks of the place. I didn't want to waste money decorating on such a short lease.
1: Marty Quinn. He didn't look like a murderer. He looked like an egotistical ham actor unless you knew about his record with a submachine gun. Even now there was a touch of cockiness about him, as though he had an unseen trigger within reach. It was a defiance that lingered in spite of a split pants leg and a shaven head, ready for the brine-soaked sponge that would carry the high voltage into his brain.
4: You look uncomfortable, Race. Sit down.
1: Time is short, Marty. Better get to the point. You want to tell me where the money is?
4: I told you once before. I don't know anything about any money.
1: I hope you didn't call me here to tell me that you didn't shoot the armored car guards. It's a little late for that.
4: No. I killed him, all right. I'm not expecting to get off. I ask you to come up because I like you. I think you're a guy I can trust. Can I?
1: That depends on what you want. If it's a legitimate request, the answer is yes.
4: All right. Marty Quinn ain't my real name. I'll begin there. This might surprise you. I used to be on the square. Had a business once. A grocery store in Cold Springs on the Hudson.
1: Go ahead.
4: I've got a mother and 2 daughters still living. The girls are grown up now. They ain't seen me or heard from me since they were kids. They don't know nothing about me.
1: Fortunately for them.
4: I'm glad you said that, because I want to keep it that way. They're innocent. They don't have to be hurt, do they?
1: I hope not.
4: Well, since they've grown up, they try to find out about their old man. Hired detectives, things like that. I guess it's natural. But I want it to stop.
1: Before somebody turns up the truth.
4: You catch. And you can stop it for me, if you will, before they get hurt.
1: How?
4: I got a safety deposit box at the Hawthorne Fidelity Trust. Now, don't let your eyes light up. There's no dough in it.
1: Pardon me for hoping.
4: I want my kids to think I'm dead, Race. I will be, so that won't be a lie. But I want them to think that I died in South America, someplace on an engineering job, say. Can you understand that?
1: I can almost sympathize.
4: Maybe you think a guy like me couldn't love nobody. But I did. My old lady and the kids. There's something in that box that'll convince the old lady I sent you. They'll believe the story.
1: What is it you want me to take to them?
4: Just a pair of baby shoes, Race. I had them covered with bronze. Both of the girls wore them before they could walk. It was the only thing I took to remember them.
1: And that's all that's in the safety deposit box?
4: Yeah. Somebody else got that holdup, though, I told you. If I had it, wouldn't I want my kids to get it? Not that they'd touch any of that kind of money. They were raised right.
1: How do I get into the box, and where do I take the shoes?
4: I signed a release that'll get you the box open for you. The warden is holding it with a key. My real name was Marty Parsons. My old lady is Ella Parsons. And the girls are Ruth and Carolyn. They're still in Cold Springs. This is the last favor I'm ever going to get to ask anybody, Race. The last and the biggest. Will you do it?
1: Yes. Yes, Marty. I'll do it. The Hawthorne Fidelity Trust Company turned out to be a conservative and reputable bank. The kind Marty Quinn or Parsons usually entered the hard way, accompanied by the ringing of gongs and the firing of guns. It was a busy bank on a busy intersection, and I instructed Mark Donovan to keep driving around the block until I came out. A lovely thing who could have been in any floor show on Broadway accompanied me to the vault, and I took possession of the bronze baby shoes, smothered an impulse to ask the clerk if she had a telephone and lived with her mother, and made my way back into the street.
5: Looking for a lift, mister?
1: Well, that's very kind of you, but I have a friend in a car circling the block and...
5: I think you'd enjoy riding with me.
1: It seemed to be my day for beautiful girls, and I was pondering my unexpected good fortune when I suddenly became aware that the offer of a ride was not an offer, but a command. A command backed by a pistol the girl was holding in her purse.
5: The green sedan there. Get in.
1: You frighten me. I might be arrested for hitchhiking.
5: If you don't move, you may pick up a ride to the morgue.
1: If this baby was fooling, it didn't show in her deep brown eyes. There was something smoky about them, like fire smoldering under autumn leaves. She prodded me with a gun, and I climbed into the back of the sedan. Behind the wheel sat an old lady in a bonnet. She looked like Whistler's mother. There was another young girl in the car, too. And she looked like the one who made Whistler whistle. Since we're making a tour of the city together, permit me to introduce myself. I'm Frank Race.
5: You know who we are.
1: Yes. I take it that you're Marty Parsons' eager relatives. Which one are you?
5: I'm Carolyn.
1: Then you must be Ruth. I'm delighted.
6: You won't be delighted for long.
1: Isn't anybody going to introduce me to Grandma?
7: You have something that belongs to these girls, Mr. Race. Hand it over.
1: Not just yet. I promised to make delivery in Cold Springs, and I always try to keep my promises.
6: We want those baby shoes, and we want them now.
5: Never mind, Ruth. I can handle this. We're giving you a fair chance, Mr. Race. If you want to get out of this car and walk away, just give me the shoes. If you don't, I'm perfectly capable of taking them. You won't like that.
1: Oh, but you're ruining my act. I have a story to tell, a great dramatic performance that goes with the delivery of these shoes.
7: There's been enough talk, Carolyn.
6: Granny's right. Get them.
5: You've heard the consensus, Race.
1: That smoky look came into her eyes again. I dug the shoes out of my pocket, and the girl named Ruth leaned over from the front seat and grabbed them. The shoes caught Carolyn's glance for a moment, and I grabbed at the handbag and the gun. It was a foolish play. I had Carolyn tied up effectively, but Grandma didn't get rattled at the wheel as I had planned, and from the corner of my eye, I saw Ruth with a smile on her pretty face swing the hard bronze shoes at the side of my head. Oh!
6: All right, Carolyn, open the door and shove them out in the street.
7: Do it as we turn the corner. You may be able to dump them under the trolley cars.
1: I came out of a pink and green world all my own and returned to Earth with a severe headache. Whoever coined the line about the patter of baby feet never got that patter across the side of his skull from a grown-up baby with bronze shoes. My curbside siesta had tied up traffic and horns were blowing, but they couldn't drown out the angelic voice of Mark Donovan.
2: Come on, Race, get with it. Come to. Come on, pal. Come on,
1: wait. Oh, Marcus, what's that on the side of my head?
2: It looks like a built-in golf ball.
1: Oh.
2: A red one.
1: Where were you when I came out of the bank?
2: Where was I, he says. I was waiting for the light so I could turn the corner, but you come out and get the glad eye from some dame, and right under me very eyes you leave me flat and pile in a car with her.
1: Oh, it all comes back to me now. She introduced me to her grandmother.
2: Lucky I followed you when you drove away. But no wonder the dame slugged you. Trying to neck with her right in the same car with her grandmother.
1: Marcus, that isn't quite why I got slugged. We weren't necking.
2: Oh, don't give me that. I was right behind you. I saw through the rear window. All of a sudden, you reached out and you put your arms around the dame.
1: Please give me credit for a little more subtlety, Mark. It so happened the lady had a gun pointed at my midriff.
2: Oh, please. A midriff is something that they no longer put in the middle of ladies' bathing suits. Now, look, you better get up and let the city go about its business. Come on. Come on.
1: Help me to the car, will you? I'm still a little groggy.
2: Okay, hold on.
1: Better drive me down to police headquarters.
2: Yeah. I'll bet you've got a pip of a story to tell them.
1: Yes, and a pip of a story to tell the insurance company. I'm afraid I just let $2 million slip through my fingers. On the way to police headquarters, I briefed Mark on the story Marty Parsons had told me in the death house. The actions of Carolyn and Ruth and Grandma had taken it out of the confidential stage. I brought him up to date on all that had transpired up to the point I had blacked out.
2: Oh, brother. He really fed you a line, didn't he?
1: Yes, but he also cleared up a point. He was lying about somebody else getting away with the money. He got it all right.
2: And now the dames have their mitts on it, huh?
1: I'm afraid that's it.
2: Yeah, but Race, a pair of baby shoes. You couldn't stuff $2 million in them. Unless it was in million-dollar bills. And there ain't no such thing. Or is there? Only one I ever saw had a picture of Mickey Mouse in the middle of.
1: No, the money couldn't have been in the shoes. As a matter of fact, I felt inside of them they were empty. But they tie in someplace. I wish I knew where.
2: Maybe the cops can help at that. Oh, here we are.
1: Inspector Liebes, one of the finest cops in the country, was my favorite contact at police headquarters. Mark and I went up to his office and waited while he chewed his cigar nervously and poured methodical orders into the telephone.
8: Make sure they set up roadblocks and all highways leading into town. But check the cars going out, too. Get all the available men back on duty right away. I want to double the watch in all rail terminals and bus stations and triple it in the airline. Get Summers and Drake over here right away with a car. I want them with me. Hello, Race. Donovan.
2: Hi,
1: how are you? You seem pretty busy, Ed.
8: Plenty busy. Do us both a favor, Race, and get out of here so I can make believe I didn't see you.
1: You should be glad to see me. I think I have a lead for you that may turn up the money Marty Quinn or Parsons picked up on that armored car stick-up.
8: You'd better have a lead, Frank, and it'd better be a good one.
1: It's fresh, very fresh. I saw Marty in the death house last night.
8: Yeah, I know you did. That's why I want you to get out of here before I'm forced to pick you up. The order should come through from the commissioner any minute.
1: Pick me up, Ed? Why?
8: Because you were the last man from outside the prison to see Marty Race. You were admitted to death row last night. And just an hour ago, a few hours before the time scheduled for his execution, Marty turned up in the cell block with a machine gun in his hand. He's on the loose, Race. He killed 4 guards and escaped.
0: We'll return to the adventures of Frank Race in just about 1 minute.

0: And now, back to the adventures of Frank Race.
1: Marty Quinn's escape had touched off a king-sized manhunt with a good chance that I might wind up in the middle. Just as he finished dishing out the information, Inspector Liebes had another phone call, and Mark and I took the ring as a signal to get lost while there was still time. We made our way to the car and headed across town.
2: Oh, brother, I thought that cop was going to toss you in a clink, but fast.
1: Just give me a break because we're friends. He knows I had no part in that escape.
2: Somebody must have been awful careless to let that Marty character get his mitts on a chatterbox.
1: It wasn't an accident. That break was planned, well planned and perfectly timed.
2: Yeah, so how do you know?
1: Because that's why he sent me in after the shoes. That box was checked by the police when Marty was taken in, and they passed up the shoes because they seemed irrelevant and personal. He wanted them, though. And he knew that I could go in and take them out without question. If he tried to get to them after the break, he'd be nailed.
2: Makes sense. Uh-oh. Race.
1: What?
2: Take a look in the mirror. I think that heap behind us has been there since we left police headquarters.
1: Uh-huh. I guess Liebes put a tail on us just to make sure he can pick me up if they force him to do it.
2: No, I don't think so. That ain't the kind of car cops use. Let me try shaking him.
1: All right. Take the next street through the factory district.
2: Yeah, right. Yeah, that does it. We're tagged, all right. Here he comes.
1: Slow down and see if he goes past.
2: Yeah, I'll scoot up that ramp between those trucks.
1: He's coming by. The ramp, quick, Mark. Your cheek is bleeding, Mark.
2: Yeah, broken glass. We better duck through this factory before he comes back.
1: Right. Marty's on the loose, and I'm the only one who can identify his women. From now on, Mark, we'll be trying to catch them, and he'll be trying to kill us. When a cold-blooded murderer is after your life, the safest place to be is in police custody. But when you're on an assignment with $2 million to recover, you have to play clay pigeon. I sent Mark into the underworld to see what he could pick up via the grapevine. Then I went home to my apartment to wait. I didn't wait long.
3: May I come in, Mr. Race?
1: It was Ruth Parsons. And standing there in the dim light of the hallway, very décolleté and taffeta, her beauty took your breath away. I had to keep reminding myself that with this baby, it mightn't be a temporary condition. She might take your breath away for good.
3: I could use a drink.
1: I'll pour, Duchess.
3: Your apartment's in excellent taste, Race. I might have known.
1: Here's your drink. Not that it's what you're really after.
3: I don't blame you for doubting me. But you're wrong. What happened before was a mistake.
1: Nevertheless, you made an impression on my head.
3: But not on your heart.
1: She lifted her head as she said it, and the look in her eyes could have grown palm trees in the living room. She drifted into my arms, and everything took time out.
3: Now, if that didn't make you believe me, maybe these will.
1: The brown shoes.
3: I told you there'd been a mistake. I came to give them back to you.
1: Why?
3: Because the man who sent you after them isn't really my father. He was lying.
1: So are you, baby. You expected to find something in these shoes, but you didn't. What is it?
3: There's no tongue in the right shoe, Race. What happened to it?
1: It was missing from the shoes when I picked them up.
3: If you've got it, you'd better say so. Unless you want to lose your best friend.
1: What do you mean?
3: Carolyn and Granny have Mr. Donovan. Unless I get the tongue to that shoe, he's going to have an accident.
1: If he does, you'll have one too, Ducky.
4: Let go of me!
1: I'll let you go after you leave me to Mark Donovan. The hideout was an old barge tied to the end of a deserted wharf. I preceded Ruth Parsons down the ladder so she couldn't make a break on the deck and herald our approach. It turned out to be another bad guess on my part. As she came down the ladder, I reached up for her, but she lashed out with her foot and caught me between the eyes.
5: Ooh. Nice work, Ruth. All right, Race. It's a knife against your ribs. Walk into the cabin and don't make a sound.
1: I walked, and I didn't see his face until we were under the glow of a shaded gasoline lamp in the cabin. Then the face was all too familiar, the thick lips, the red razor scar that ran from one ear down under the chin. A visage I had seen often over a period of years on reward posters. A man wanted dead or alive, Bernie Donatello, only two notches away from the dubious distinction of being public enemy number one.
5: You've got the look of a guy who thinks he's going to collect some reward money. You're going to be disappointed.
1: You're holding a friend of mine. Where is he?
5: You'll go bye-bye together in a little while. Don't be impatient.
3: He wouldn't tell me where the tongue was, Bernie.
5: Don't worry about that. Marty had it. I choked it out of him while you were gone. That dirty double-crosser. He was here in the barge all the time and he tried to get away with it.
3: You should have killed him.
5: What do you think I did, baby? Now all I gotta do is get rid of this guy and his friend and we can cut a melon and get out of the country.
3: What about Granny and Carolyn?
5: That's up to you. You want to split your half three ways? Or you want to come with me and pool the works?
3: I'll go with you.
1: You make a charming sister and an even more charming granddaughter, Ruthie.
3: You really fell for that family story Marty gave you, didn't you?
5: Never mind that. He's still got one fall coming into the river. Go on, Race. In there.
1: Pushed me through the door into the main cabin. Carolyn and Granny were sitting there, a single candle on a box between them. Marty Quinn was stretched out on the floor, his neck broken. Mark was curled up in a corner, unconscious.
4: It's about time you got back with him. We better be getting out of here.
6: I'll get things ready in the car.
3: Never mind, Carolyn. Stay where you are. You too, Granny.
4: What's going on here?
1: That should be obvious. You better go for that gun, Carolyn, if you still have it.
4: Look out!
5: Get the candle out, Ruthie. Get a light!
1: Carolyn was hit. I found her in the dark after her scream and got the gun. I moved away from the corner. Mark was in to draw their fire. I've got a gun too, Bernie.
4: Oh!

0: Ed, this is Frank Race.
1: You'd better come in, Frank. I got that order to pick you up.
0: It may not be necessary, Ed. I think I can clear the case. I need a little information.
1: Like what?
0: Was Bernie Donatello ever arrested for rum running in the old Prohibition days?
1: Donatello? Yeah, it was his first rap. Have you seen him?
0: I'm going to dump him right into your lap if your next answer fits. It's about Marty Quinn. Was he ever connected with a counterfeiting ring?
1: Well, we thought so, but we could never make it stick.
0: That's all I wanted to know. Quinn is dead, but I think we can pick up Donatello and the money tonight. Will you play ball with me, Ed?
1: You've never fouled me up yet, Race. I'll play.
0: Good. Order a speedboat, and I'll meet you at the police dock.
2: This hunch of yours better pay off, Race.
0: I think it will.
3: Look, what makes you think the door is near Cold Springs on a Hudson?
0: Marty made me think so. He lied to me when I saw him in prison. He was an egomaniac like most killers. He thinks people who work on the right side of the law are stupid.
3: I don't get it.
0: Part of his warped psychology was to throw in a clue with the lies, just to give him a bigger kick out of getting away with the money. Mentioning Cold Springs was the clue.
2: And that sounds like a long shot to me, Frank.
0: Think so? If Quinn was a counterfeiter at one time, he'd know engraving, wouldn't he?
2: Yeah.
0: That's what was on the baby's shoe tongue. An engraved map on the bronze showing where he buried the $2 million.
2: Well, that could be.
0: And Bernie Donatello is an old rum runner, figure stone, and operate a speedboat. That's why you didn't catch anything in your dragnet after the armored car heist. You overlooked private boats on the river.
2: I gotta hand it to you, Race. You come up with answers. But I still think Cold Springs is a long shot. Hudson is a big river.
0: Just the same, I'm gambling on the psychology of a warped mind. When we get opposite the town on the river, cut the motor and drift downstream along.

0: Well, 2 a.m., Reese, and this is about the 10th time we've drifted downriver.
1: They've got to show sooner or later, Ed.
0: All right. I'll start her up, and we'll go up a mile or so again and make another drift.
2: Hey, wait a minute, wait. Hold it. I hear something.
0: It's another launch.
1: Yes, it's running without lights. Just as we are, we'd see it. That isn't common at 2 a.m., Ed.
0: No, it isn't.
2: Hey, there it is, in the moonlight, see? About a quarter mile down, just offshore.
1: He's turning in.
0: Yeah, there's a cove down there. We passed it before. I'll start up and we'll grab him.
1: Not yet. I want them to lead us to that money. If we get them first, he'll ditch that bronze tongue and we'll never find it without excavating half the riverbank.
3: Some place to put dough in a riverbank.
1: We'll just keep drifting. By the time we get near that cove, Bernie Donatello should be working with a pick and shovel.

0: This is good. We'll tie up here. We're about 50 yards above the cove.
1: We can fan out as we crawl through the brush. You both got guns?
2: Yeah, sure.
0: Yes.
1: Let's go.
0: Hold it a minute.
2: Hold on, hold on.
0: Bernie's digging in, all right.
3: Ruthie, flash the light down.
4: That's it, he's got it. Let's rush him. Go. All right, Bernie, up with your hands.
3: Douse the light, Ruthie.
1: He can't douse my light. Drop that gun.
5: Don't shoot. You can't shoot a woman.
0: No, but you made clay pigeons out of Carolyn and Granny. That's a capital offense, baby.
6: It was Doc Rich. You can't be sure. Help me and I'll do anything you say.
0: I'm sorry, baby, but you got a blind date with the Power and Light Company. Yes, sir. There's a chair all reserved.
1: Here's the dough, all right, Race.
0: Good. I'll turn it over to the insurance company.
7: Oh, baby, baby, look at that cabbage.
8: Hey, look, would you guys do me one favor before you lock it up?
1: Huh? What's that?
0: What, Mark?
8: Let me spread it out on a beach, huh? And once, just once, I want to run through it barefoot. I bet I can run through $2 million bucks faster than anybody in the world.

The Adventures of Frank Race, starring Paul Dubov with Tony Barrett as Mark Donovan, comes to you from Hollywood. Others heard in tonight's cast were Eve McVeigh, Joy Terry, Michael Ann Barrett, Frank Gerstle, and Tom Charlesworth. This series is written and directed by Buckley Angel and Joel Murcott. The music is composed and played by Ivan Dittmars. Be sure to be with us again this time next week for another dramatic chapter in The Adventures of Frank Race. Art Gilmore speaking. This is a Bruce Ells.

0: My name's Jeff Regan. I get 10 a day and expenses from a detective bureau run by a guy named Lyon. Anthony J. Lyon. They call me the Lion's Eye.
1: With Jack Webb as Jeff Regan, investigator, stand by for hard-boiled action, mystery, and thrilling adventure in tonight's story of The Man in the Door.

0: Well, this is the way it started. The lion called about 4 o'clock that afternoon, said he wanted to see me down at the office. I argued a while, finally told him I'd be there. Melody was sitting in front of her typewriter when I came in, putting a new coat of paint on her nails. She handed me a blank contract with no dates filled in, jerked a thumb toward the lion's den. I went in.
1: Regan, I'm glad you got here. What do you know about architects?
0: They draw things.
1: I know that much, but what about bids and all that stuff?
0: Well, they figure out what a building's going to cost, don't they?
1: Go on.
0: If whoever's paying for the building likes what they write down, then they're hired.
1: A couple of architects, maybe 3 or 4, make bids.
0: Well, I suppose so. Low man gets the job. Why?
1: Our client's an architect named Dudley Haynes, an office in the Park Central building. He thinks maybe the bank that's handling his bid might try to put something over on him.
0: Banks don't do things like that.
1: He thinks maybe a guy who works at the bank might be taking dough to shove his bid under the counter.
0: Why didn't you say that in the first place?
1: Because I'm saying it now. Haynes wants us to look into it.
0: Who do I see?
1: Haynes first. I only talked to him on the phone. I told him we'd have to have a contract and retainer before we did anything.
0: That figures.
1: So hop over there and find out what's what and make him sign that contract and get a check.
0: Anything else?
1: Make sure it's certified and call me if you run into any trouble.
0: Dudley Haynes, architect, Park Central building, had an office on the 9th floor. When I went in, a girl with hair that figured to be blonde right down to the roots pulled off her glasses and put out her cigarette. And she kind of eased out of her chair behind that desk and moved toward me, like a panther looking for a meal.
2: My, you're tall, aren't you?
0: Well, there's nothing I can do about that.
2: Mr. Lyon said he was sending us one of his best men.
0: He always says that.
2: I think he meant it this time.
0: He's an awful liar, lady.
2: Dorothy. Dorothy Nolan.
0: Fitz.
2: The name or the dress?
0: Both.
2: What's yours?
0: Jeff Regan.
2: Well, now we know each other.
0: That's nice. I came to see Haynes. He wants me to look into something for him.
2: I know.
0: He's expecting me.
2: I know.
0: Well?
2: I hope you have to look into a lot of things.
0: For Haynes?
2: No.
0: This is his office, isn't it?
2: Mm-hmm. But he spends most of his time in 902 into the hall. Makes his blueprints up there. I'll take you. You are tall.
0: Well, we started down the hall. We got about 10 feet from the frosted glass door at the end. We both stopped. We were looking at the outline of a big man behind the door. Both of us expected him to open it and walk out. Oh, he came out all right, but he walked right through it. Oh, he's been shot.
3: Oh.
0: You know him?
3: It's my boss, Mr. Haynes.
0: No, it was your boss, lady. He's dead. Lieutenant Salvatore Wendetti, Central Homicide Detail, showed up about 8 minutes after I called. He had his whole goon squad with him and a couple of guys in double-breasted suits from the district attorney's office. They roped off the entrance to the building, got hold of the elevator operators, the man who runs the cigar stand, and asked some questions. Then Wendetti looked at what was left of Haynes and started yelling into a phone.
4: Okay, you can set a basket over, but don't move until my fingerprint boys get through. Yeah. Okay, sis, where the guy live?
3: At the Biltmore Hotel.
4: Where's his wife?
3: We didn't have one.
4: What do we tell?
3: We didn't have any family.
4: So no one's going to cry. Well, that makes it easier. Regan, was he your client?
0: No, nobody's a client until they sign a contract, Sally.
4: But you would bring him a contract to sign and then you would do something for him. What?
0: Well, I didn't talk to him.
4: Sis?
3: Mr. Haynes had made an estimate on a little office building in Beverly Hills. He thought that a man named Adler at the bank might be taking money from someone to hold his bid out.
4: So he wants an investigator to look into it. Why do you think that?
3: Well, I don't know.
4: You worked for him.
3: Well, I don't know everything.
4: Neither do I. Hot, isn't it? Who's Adler?
3: Oh, just a name to me.
4: Who else?
3: Who else?
4: Architects. Who else was making a bid?
3: Well, I don't know that.
4: Now, where are we? Kelly!
5: Yeah?
4: Guy named Adler at the
3: Grand National Bank.
4: Pick him up and have him down to my office in half an hour.
5: Yeah? What do you want to do about reporters, Sally?
4: Tell him to go jump in the lake.
5: Yeah?
4: They always spell my name wrong. How long you two known each other?
0: An hour.
4: Nice.
0: What do you mean by that?
4: Just nice. Didn't hear any shots?
0: No, we didn't.
4: Tell me more about the bid.
3: Well, what's there to tell?
4: The setup.
3: Well, the bank handles the money.
4: Who says yes, who says no?
3: Well, the bank, but...
4: But what?
3: The contractor usually tells them who to take.
4: Huh? Who's that in this case?
3: Contractor in Long Beach. His name is George Cantrell.
4: I'll say this for you, Regan. When you get mixed up in anything, you certainly get mixed up with the good-looking people.
0: I'm not mixed up in anything.
4: What do you say, sis?
3: I'll keep my mouth shut.
4: Uh-huh. She's a smart girl, Regan. Hello, honey. Won't be home for dinner. Some guy got himself killed and I'm in on it. Not long, no. Regan? I'll tell him. Wife says hello. Says come out to dinner sometime.
0: Whoops!
4: Sis... how much that contract worth?
3: Oh, on the building in Beverly Hills, about $40,000.
4: Profit?
3: No, overall.
4: Break it down.
3: Well, Mr. Haynes would have cleared about $12,000 if he'd gotten it.
4: I know some guys would kill for a dime. Sam, when Daddy? I'm still at the Park Central building. Get out to Long Beach and talk to a contractor named George Cantrell. And find out what architects were making bids on some stuff he was going to put up in Beverly Hills. Yeah, get the names. Okay, that about does it. Let's go. Miss Nolan?
3: What?
4: I have to take you down.
3: Jeff, can you do that?
0: You're a material witness.
3: Well, what are you?
4: He's a bystander with a built-in lawyer.
3: Well, I do, Jeff.
0: Go with him.
3: Why do you want to spend the night in jail? I just worked for Mr.
4: Haynes. No phone calls. This is a murder case.
3: Well, get me a lawyer or something, Jeff.
0: You know a lawyer?
3: No. Wait. Yes, I do. His name's Dave Henderson. He lives at 1648 Claremont Place. Will you see him for me? Tell him I'm in trouble.
0: Yeah. Check, Sally.
4: She didn't make a phone call, and I like her, too.
0: Well, look, he may not be able to do anything for you tonight. It's almost 6.
3: But you'll see him as soon as possible?
0: Yeah.
3: Tell him I'm scared, Jeff. I'm scared, Steve.
0: Well, I stayed there and phoned the Lion, told him what had happened. Well, he got mad and yelled something about me being a jinx on all our clients, and then he hung up. So I went through the classified telephone directory under attorneys and Henderson. There was a Ben, a George, a Joe, a William, but no Dave Henderson. So I drove out to the address that she'd given me. Was a blue apartment house 4 blocks west of Vermont over by the Coliseum. Somebody was cooking hamburgers somewhere, and somebody was all worked up over a ball game on the radio. I picked the baseball fan.
6: Well, what'll happen now is anybody's guess, but let me tell you that this ball game is a long way from being up. Hey, what'd I tell you? It's outside the ballpark, and they're coming in like homing pigeons. Bases are loaded, and they're all coming in. Oh, it's going to be 8-5.
0: Come on, the ball game's not that good.
7: What's so important, Pilgrim? I'm with the ball game.
0: I'm looking for a man named Dave Henderson, a lawyer.
7: So what?
0: Somebody told me he lives in this apartment house.
7: Who told you that?
0: A lady.
7: Ha!
0: Does he live here?
7: You try looking at the mailbox?
0: No names.
7: You cop?
0: Private type.
7: Ha!
0: Does he live here?
7: Sure he lives here.
0: Where?
7: End of the hall, 106.
0: Thanks.
7: So he's a lawyer, is he? With his kind of friends? Ha!
0: What does that mean?
7: You're young, ain't you, Curly?
0: I got a driver's license.
7: Let me tell you something. Don't go knocking on no doors when you hear a ball game. Remember that.
0: Yeah, I'll remember
7: that. And you can tell them Tessie Bogardus to tell that one.
6: And the score is 8-5 coming into the first half of the ninth, and this has been some ball game, let me tell you.
0: 106. Here we are.
8: Come on in, it's unlocked.
0: Your name, Dave Henderson?
8: Yeah, who wants to know?
0: My name's Regan. I'm a private investigator with the International Detective Bureau.
8: Wrong steer, Gumshoe. I don't need one.
0: Look, I'm not looking for work. I'm looking for you.
8: What'd you say it was? Regan?
0: That's right.
8: R-E-G-A-N. Regan. Regan. Learned that just an hour ago. Cute, huh?
0: I met a friend of yours today.
8: Dave Henderson never had a friend.
0: She said she was a friend of yours.
8: But I didn't say I was a friend of hers. Hey, who are we talking about anyway?
0: Dorothy Nolan.
8: How is Dorothy?
0: Not so good.
8: Thought you were a detective.
0: I am.
8: You sound like a doctor.
0: Look, you sound like a guy with a chip on his shoulder.
8: Sound like a lot of things. You're trying to be tough, Pete.
0: No wonder you aren't in the telephone directory.
8: I'll just skip that.
0: She said you were a lawyer.
8: I say I drink too much. Haven't seen you drinking, have you?
0: She wants you to get in touch with her. The man she was working for was murdered today.
8: She kill him?
0: Well, they're holding her.
8: Material witness or a suspect?
0: Material witness right now. She doesn't want to spend the night in jail.
8: Who does? That's why she isn't feeling so good, huh?
9: He wants me to get her out.
0: Something like that?
9: Who's handling the case downtown?
0: A detective named Wendetti.
9: Yeah, and where do you come in?
0: Well, he didn't give her that one phone call.
9: Yeah. You're sent to me. What if I said no?
0: Well, that's your business.
9: You know why she asked you to see me? Because I'm a guy she knows. And every guy who knows little Dorothy does a little something for her. Ever met him like that, Regan?
0: Sometimes.
9: I'm just checking.
0: Checking what?
9: She's pretty good with the works. Eyes just right for the job. Hair just right. Everything just right. She can make you do a lot of things you don't want to do. Wait till you see her in a bathing suit. Ooh, that's something, brother.
0: Well, they aren't wearing them in the county jail.
9: Okay, I'll phone Wendetti and find out what her bond is.
0: Look, this is a murder case. There's no bond on this. You know that.
9: It all depends how you handle it. I'll think of something.
0: Yeah, I'll bet you will.
9: We don't like each other much, do we?
0: Nope.
9: That's the way it goes.
0: Listen, she said to tell you she was scared.
9: Well, some of us are scared part of the time. And somebody gets shot. And everybody gets scared. You scared?
0: Nope.
9: Iron Man Regan. Have a good time.
0: Did I say Haynes was shot?
9: No. You didn't say a thing. See you somewhere, Peeper.
0: Well, I stopped by Musso Frank's and had the special, and then I went on home. I tried to make a couple of calls, but Wendetti was out, and the desk sergeant thought I was a reporter, and he wouldn't tell me a thing about Dorothy Nolan. While I was sitting there, the phone began jumping around on the hook.
10: Regan?
0: Yeah?
10: This is me. Where you been? I called your place 20 times, but I've called it once.
0: Well, I've been busy seeing a lawyer.
10: What do you need a lawyer for? You aren't married.
0: Somebody else needs one.
10: Who?
0: Dorothy Nolan, that blonde who worked up in Haynes' office when Wendetti's holding her.
10: Good. I want you to go down and see her.
0: What for?
10: We can still make something on this thing if we play it smart. When I talked to Haynes on the phone this afternoon, I told him I wanted a certified check.
0: So what?
10: So that means there's a check for $100 lying around his office somewhere, and it's made out to International.
0: Look, he's dead, remember?
10: Everybody dies. Don't worry about it.
0: We weren't even hired.
10: We had a verbal contract.
0: We had nothing.
10: That check's no good to anybody but us.
0: We didn't do anything for him.
10: Well, buy him some flowers. Now hop down to the pokey and see that dame and find out where that check is.
0: We can't do that.
10: I talked to Harry Presidio and he'll give us a lien to get in. Hello? Hello? Regan, you're still there?
0: I was still there, Hello? But I wasn't listening to the lion. I was looking at a skinny little man with one leg.
10: Hey, Regan, you're still there?
0: Now don't ask me how he made it inside my door. He was just there. Propped up on a pair of crutches, swaying back and forth, watching me with a couple of sick gray eyes that were so full of water you'd think they were going to float right out of his head. All at once, he went down like a busted sugar sack. He'd been shot twice through the neck with a small caliber gun, a 25, 32, I don't know. I found a dozen razor blades in one pocket and two dozen sets of shoelaces to go with him. There wasn't anything that told me his name, but there was a picture inside his shirt pocket. One of those things that you have taken in a penny arcade, you know, in front of phony pasteboard props. Well, a man with one leg was looking out from between a pair of painted angel's wings. And the guy standing next to him, who was smiling up at the halo, was the same man that I'd seen that afternoon. An architect named Haynes. A man who needed a private detective. A man who walked out a glass door and then dropped dead. And the one printed word above that picture stuck like a wart on an egg that said, Happy Land.
11: Tonight's adventure with Jeff Regan, investigator. Here is a special and important message to every businessman listening. To every businessman, regardless of the size or the type of his business. Gentlemen, do you realize that the schools of this community help you every day that you're in business? That's right. For one thing, our schools teach the boys and girls of this community to cherish the human rights, the free enterprise on which our country and your business are founded. With each new generation graduated from our schools, the Army defending our way of life and your business grows stronger. What's more, good teachers and well-equipped schools do a better job of developing our children's talents. The result? School graduates have become more skilled and more efficient employees. So remember, any time and taxes that you contribute to improving local schools are an investment in your own business future. Education is good business. Education can maintain our freedom. And freedom is everybody's job. And now, back to the story of the man in the door and Jeff Regan, investigator.

0: Well, I left the little man with the one leg lying there. Wasn't much I could do for him. I wanted to wait before I called homicide. I took the picture I found in his pocket and I drove to Happy Land. It turned out to be an open-air penny arcade on 5th and Main. It smelled like all the hot dogs in the world had been made right there. There were machines all over the place telling you how strong you were, how rich you'd be, and who you'd marry. All for a penny. I guess it wasn't much of a bargain. The only customer was a sailor trying his luck at the shooting gallery. Back in the corner, a tired-looking girl in light blue slacks and a dirty gray sweater was sitting on a stool by the hot dog counter staring at nothing.
1: Want some pennies?
0: Not right now, no.
1: Oh, just looking? Go ahead. When you figure out where you're going to spend your money, come back and I'll give you some change.
0: You got a picture gallery here?
1: Oh, don't tell me you're a real big spender and want to have your picture taken.
0: Maybe. You got one?
1: Yeah, we got one.
0: Where is it?
1: In there. If you really want to get your picture taken, I'll climb off this stool and take you back. I want to tell you now, if you're just trying to be sociable, you can go and fly a kite.
0: You run the picture concession?
1: I run the picture place and the hot dog place, and I sweep out in the morning. Oh, I wish I had better brains than to marry that slob and get myself stuck in a cheap dump like this.
0: All right. Do you remember taking this picture?
1: How would I know? I take a lot of pictures.
0: Well, come on, look at it.
1: All right, all right. Yeah, I took it. That what sold you?
0: When?
1: What do you think I am? Can't remember what night it is every time a pair of drunks comes in and wants their pictures taken together.
0: Well, try to remember, will you?
1: You're a real wise guy, mister. You don't want no picture. You just want some talk. You a cop?
0: Friend. I met the little guy in the picture once.
1: Dusty?
0: What was that?
1: I thought you said you met him once.
0: Well, we weren't introduced. I just met him. Who is he?
1: Dusty Rhodes. Works the circuit.
0: What circuit?
1: 5th and Main, STEM. Business section.
0: What kind of business?
1: Dusty handled the razor blade and shoelace traffic. He hates pencils.
0: What'd he do when he wasn't working?
1: What does anybody do? He went out and got loaded.
0: Go on.
1: Now, you don't know him very well for a friend. How am I going to know I'm not getting Dusty in trouble talking to you like this?
0: Nobody can get him in trouble anymore, lady.
1: What do you mean?
0: He was shot tonight.
1: Oh, no. Oh, poor little guy.
0: Do you know where he lived?
1: Seashore Hotel. The Seashore Hotel. Oh, gee, Miss Emsick. Oh, I'm real sick.
2: Brother, the seashore caters to many types of people, good and bad, just out of the pokey. 2 bits a night for transients, $150 a week for solid citizens. And sign and register, it's a law.
0: I'm not looking for a room.
2: Then you're wasting my time, brother. My beer's getting warm.
0: Look, I'm a private investigator. My name's Regan.
2: I liked you before you said them 2 words, brother, but you have soured me. Private investigator.

0: We do not ask questions and we do not give answers. Now, blow.
1: I was told he lived here.
0: You find me tongueless, brother. Now, blow.
1: Did you know him?
0: During the last 5 years, I have acquired 85 pounds and a very bad heart, or I'd have you in the alley right now.
1: Oh, yeah, sure you do. Here.
0: Abraham Lincoln was a very fine man, and he took a very fine picture. I seem to have found my tongue, brother. Will it be?
1: The key to his room, for a starter, huh?
0: Disallowable and punishable by fine and imprisonment. Into the hall, turn the Benfest door to the right.
1: Thanks. Well, I don't know what I expected to find there, outside of more razor blades and more shoelaces. It was a little room full of dirty white curtains and a wire bed that sagged in the middle. I was standing there watching a neon sign advertise beer a block down the street when I thought I heard somebody behind me. Whoever it was had been drinking bad whiskey, but he was still pretty good. Ooh. It landed a quarter of an inch above my right ear, and I piled up in a lamp, a chair, and a pitcher full of water.
0: Five berries get you a look, brother, but doesn't get you a room. Besides, it's already taken and the bed's over there. Now, come on. Hey, you didn't go to sleep, brother. You was knocked to sleep. I apologize. Why the games?
1: Who came in after me?
0: You're the only one.
1: You sure?
0: My name's Sam Preacher. Brother, I'm very sure.
1: Maybe he was waiting for me, huh?
0: I don't generally ask him, but the question is this. Why?
1: Oh, I don't know. Unless...
0: What's the matter? Something missing?
1: Just a picture.
0: You can get lots of pictures.
1: You didn't see anybody?
0: That makes the third time, brother, and the answer's still negative.
1: Okay, okay.
0: Then let's blow, buddy, huh?
2: Coroner's office.
1: Luke, this is Regan.
2: The lion's eye. What's with your baby? When Daddy tells me you walked into one today.
1: Yeah, I did. You got him there?
2: Haynes Dudley? Sure. Want to come down and take a look? He's toe-tagged and salted down real pretty.
1: Yeah, I'll bet.
2: Them 32 slugs was just incidental. The guy had 4 weeks at the outside.
1: All right, give it to me.
2: Haynes Dudley was dying from malnutrition, alcoholism, and a couple other things with long names.
1: Give me one long name.
2: Diabetes. He didn't take good care of himself, funny, huh?
1: It's a misspent life.
2: Somebody's gonna take the gas chamber for nothing.
1: When Daddy know this?
2: Sure, sure. And he was wearing a brand new suit, too. We'll sew up the holes, we'll bury him in it.
1: Well, you aren't finished yet, Luke.
2: Baby!
1: A guy with one leg dropped dead in my place a couple hours ago.
2: It's after 11.
1: Oh, I'm sorry, Luke.
2: They connected?
1: Yeah.
2: Murder?
1: Yeah.
2: We're open 24 hours a day.
1: Well, at the homicide office, they told me she'd been released about 10 o'clock. They said a lawyer named Henderson had put up the bail and handled the whole thing. They gave me an address on her, and I went out there. It was a bungalow court on Normandy, and it took her a long time to answer the door.
3: Oh... You?
1: Yeah, tell me how tall I am.
3: Well, I'd love to, but not right now.
1: They told me you'd been out since 10 o'clock. Maybe I should have come sooner.
3: Dale gives me the willies. I'm about to take a shower.
1: I was kind of hoping we could have a drink.
3: I did better than I thought with you.
1: I got a hold of a lawyer for you, didn't I?
3: Yes.
1: Well, doesn't that rate me an invitation to have a drink?
3: I said later. I'm really tired.
1: I said no.
3: William! Well, if you're that thirsty, all right.
1: That's better.
3: Isn't every day my boss gets killed and I meet a private detective?
1: I need a drink. I was slugged tonight.
3: Slugged?
1: Yeah, right here, see?
3: Oh, it looks nasty. Why did anyone do that to you?
1: Wanted a picture I had.
3: Whistler's mother?
1: Just a picture of a couple of drunks who are dead now.
3: Maybe whoever did it was a relative.
1: Guess again.
3: I don't like games.
1: But you play them all the time.
3: Don't we all? I know a psychiatrist who says we can't help ourselves.
1: You can.
3: I liked you when you walked into the office this afternoon, but I'm not so sure I like you now. Maybe you better go.
1: Expecting somebody, huh?
3: What are you doing? You let go of me. Let go
1: of
3: me.
1: Oh, no, baby. You've got real nice eyes. I want to look at them.
3: Let go. He's crazy. Tell him,

0: Hello, Dave. We didn't hear you knock. Did you bring your piano?
1: What's the idea?
2: He came here.
0: Why don't you tell him to go away, baby? Anybody can tell we're busy.
1: Let it go, Regan.
0: You want to break us up?
2: Can't you see he's just trying to make you jealous and say things?
0: Come here, honey.
2: No! You don't have to do that.
3: I should let her go.
0: Is that the same 32 you killed the one-legged man with?
3: Over, Gumshoe.
2: Don't be a fool.
3: There we are, baby. You're first.
2: Listen to me, Daddy.
3: I listened to you too long.
2: He's only guessing. He doesn't have any proof of anything.
3: You can cry if you want to, baby. This is going to hurt.
0: She spun around and fell into a coffee table and then lay very quiet on the rug. Her eyes were open and she didn't say anything. She just lay there looking up at him. I couldn't tell where she'd been hit. He seemed to forget all about me because he walked over to her, knelt down beside her, put the gun right up against her head.
3: This is awful close range, baby, but I can't afford to miss.
0: Neither could I. Well, when Daddy and I stuck our heads together and it all came out when we looked into a couple of things. You see, Dave Henderson was Dudley Haynes, and he was wanted for attempted murder and embezzling and one thing or another back in Ohio. So he figured it'd be a good idea to bump himself off. Dorothy helped him with the idea. They both went down on Main Street, and they picked up an old bum, dressed him up in a new suit, and shot him. I was supposed to walk in with Dorothy, and she'd identify the body, and as far as anybody knew, Dudley Haynes would be dead. Dave didn't figure that she'd be taken down. She didn't figure that she'd get scared. And neither of them figured the man with one leg was a pal of the man that they'd shot. Well, it seems that they'd looked through a lot of files and they'd figured that a lot of murders go unsolved. Maybe they do. I don't know. Well, anyway, he sat down on that little bench up there in San Quentin last week. The one with that bucket of acid in the room. Well, he held his breath as long as he could, but everybody has to breathe. He's buried up there with a lot of other guys that figured they could get away with murder. Dorothy? She wasn't hurt too bad. They had her in a wheelchair for the trial. She got 15 years as an accomplice. Some kind of a deal. State's evidence and all that. I don't think I'll wait for her. She wasn't that.

Jack Webb is featured as Jeff Regan, with Wilms Herbert as Anthony J. Lyon. It's CBS at 9:30 next week for more hard-boiled action and mystery with Jeff Regan, Investigator, written by E. Jack Newman and produced by Sterling Tracy. Dorothy Nolan was played by Betty Lou Gerson, and David Ellis was Dave Henderson. Lorene Tuttle, William Conrad, and Lou Krugman supported. It's perfectly natural and wholesome for some men to want to leave great wealth behind. There's a druggist in a small town in Pennsylvania who'll do that. The wealth he'll leave behind will make many lives easier and happier and finer down through the years. For he was the principal donor of an outdoor meeting place for religious services in a Boy Scout camp in the Poconos. Working with his neighbors in community activities, he saw the need of this improvement, helped to install it. That's the kind of wealth that you can bequeath to generations coming on as you enjoy the freedom of working with your neighbors for the betterment of your community. Freedom that can be anybody's pleasure is everybody's job. Music for this program is arranged by Dick Arant. Next week at 9:30, Jeff Regan, Investigator, brings you another thrill-packed half-hour with his story of the House by the Sea. Bob Stevenson speaking. This is CBS, the Columbia Broadcasting System.

0: The F.W. 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
1: For the benefit of those who tuned in hoping to hear Cass Daly, may I introduce myself? My name is Richard Rogue. I'm a private investigator. I said it and I'm glad. Private investigator. That's the Harvard way of saying I'm a guy who has parlayed a hard head and a great curiosity about other people's affairs into a career. At least that's the way the homicide squad's Lieutenant Urban, who shares my interest in unalive bodies, feels about me. And I'd also better tell you now that I have a certain personal idiosyncrasy. I hold audible consultations with my alter ego once in a while when I'm confused and in need of advice. His name is Ugor, which is Rogue spelled backwards, and he's a very fresh little spook. Of course, I wouldn't have known I had an alter ego if Betty Callahan, the girl I would rather be marooned on a desert island with than not, hadn't browbeaten me into reading Sigmund Freud. Betty, who is the sharpest newspaper woman in town, extends upward about 5 feet from the floor, has hair the color of cordovan leather and firelight, and a tip-tilted Irish nose shying away from the most kissable mouth in the world. She's wonderful. And on this day I'm going to tell you about, she and I had had lunch together. She had an hour to kill, so she walked back to my office with me.
2: You know, Richard, this is much too nice a day to work.
1: Look, Betty, if you can get rid of that assignment you have for this afternoon, we'll go to the races, huh?
2: Oh, I haven't been out this year.
1: I got some information from Herb Hyde at the cigar store in the lobby. He gave me two horses who gave him their word they were ready today.
2: Talking horses?
1: Only to Herb. They don't speak English, but fortunately he speaks horse. Now get on the phone and ask that slave driver at your city desk for the afternoon off. Tell him you have to go to your grandmother's wedding or something.
2: Well, I'll try, but it's not going to work, and I know it.
1: Just sit right down there and pay no attention to that sign asking you to leave a nickel in the cigar box for every call.
2: Oh, thank you.
1: Oh, it's nothing. It's nothing. I'll do anything for the girl I love.
2: Better think of something better than my grandmother's wedding. I know. I'll tell him I want to go to the race.
1: Okay, but...
3: You're Richard Rogue?
1: Yeah?
3: A detective in New York named Clement Cohan referred me to you. My name is Charles McDonald.
1: Yeah, I got his letter.
3: I got to see you right away.
1: Go on in that office there. I'll be in a minute.
3: All right. Please, hurry.
2: What was the matter with him? He looked sick.
1: Oh, probably been drinking. I noticed that when I...
2: Oh, wait a minute. Hello, give me the city desk, please.
1: Now, make it a good story. Tell him that your grandmother...
2: Wait. Hello, Walter. This is Betty Callahan. Look, can you put somebody else on that Struble story this afternoon? I want to go to the races. But, Walter... Yes, but... Okay.
1: What did he say?
2: No.
1: Oh.
2: He told me to get right back to the paper, and I like my job, so here I go.
1: Oh, well, then wait a minute. I'll go in and talk with this guy, give him the quick brush and go over with you. Maybe I can talk Walter into letting you take the afternoon off for the betterment of racing. Huh?
2: Well, you'll have to hurry. Walter's mad.
1: Well, just take it easy. I'll be right back. Hey. Hey, what's the matter? Oh, good Lord. Betty.
2: Richard, what happened? Oh, he fell out of his chair.
1: Yeah. Get Urban on the phone and call it for an ambulance.
2: Oh, Rich. He's dead.
1: Yeah. Yeah, very dead.
0: We'll continue our story in just a moment. First, impressions often count a lot. And remember, the appearance of your hair is an important factor in impressing people favorably the first time you meet them. 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Then Fitch forms an abundance of fluffy lather that carries away the dissolved dandruff flakes. It rinses out easily and leaves the hair sparkling clean, completely free from dandruff. 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
1: I should be inured to the sight and smell of sudden death by this time, but it always does something to me. It freezes my stomach and gives me a dull ache at the base of my brain. When I left Betty Callahan on the phone in my reception room and walked into my private office, I found my mysterious visitor falling forward out of his chair in death. I knelt by his side and loosened the long top coat he was wearing. The front of his suit and his shirt were red, and there were two bullet holes, one to the right of his heart and one a little below it. I tried to blame myself for not talking to him at once, for not understanding that his staggering, shuffling gait was not caused by drinking, but by loss of blood. I looked in his billfold for identification. His name was Charles McDonald, and he was assistant manager of a Park Avenue jewelry store in New York. There was a piece of paper in his hand. I looked at it. It carried an address, 1392 Squirrel Hill. I put the paper in my pocket. Then I heard the outer office door open and a feminine voice said,
4: "Is this Mr. Rogue's office?"
1: I jumped to my feet and ran out there, closing the door behind me. There was a girl standing by the desk talking to Betty, a dark girl. She had a figure with enough O's in it to put it in the $1 million column and a face to match. Betty said,
2: "This is Mr. Rogue. Where's my husband?"
1: "Well, I'm sure I don't know. What's his name?"
4: "Charles McDonald. He's here. I saw him come in."
1: "Well, that's very interesting. Excuse me a moment. Betty, are they on their way?"
2: "Yes, both of them."
1: "Thanks. Now, Mrs. McDonald, what makes you think your husband is here?"
4: "I saw him come in here."
1: "You were on the elevator with him?"
4: "No. I just happened to be passing on the street. I saw Charles and spoke to him. He didn't even look at me. He walked right by. I couldn't understand it. He looked sick. I saw him come into this building. I followed him in."
1: "Oh, where have you been all this time?"
4: "I missed his elevator. Why are you questioning me like this? I know he's here. I want to see him."
1: "Well, if you missed his elevator, what makes you think he's here? This is a big building, you know."
4: "I waited for his elevator to come back to the ground floor. I talked with the operator. He remembered my husband and told me that Charles had asked for your office. Where is he, Mr. Rogue? Where is he?"
1: Mrs. McDonald, would you just please have a chair? He's here all right, but he's busy. You'll have to wait." "Oh, hello, Lieutenant Urban. Come in."
5: "Well, Rogue, what goes on? Where's the..."
1: "Urban, I want to see you in the next office. Follow me, will you?"
5: "Well, he's sure dead. How did it happen, Rogie?"
1: "I'll tell you all I know. He came in here looking pretty sick. I thought he'd been drinking. That long top coat he had on covered the fact that he was bleeding to death. I told him to come in here and wait. I came in about 2 minutes later, just as he pitched forward out of his chair and died. That's when I called you, or had Betty call you. She was here when he came in, saw the whole thing."
5: "Looks like a 38 caliber job. Two around the heart."
1: "His name is Charles McDonald, and he's from New York City."
5: "Oh, that's interesting. Who's the girl outside with Callahan?"
1: His wife."
5: "Well, where does she fit in here?"
1: "Well, she..."
2: "Mr. McDonald, you can't go in there."
4: "I want to see Mr. Rogue."
2: "Sit down."
4: "I'm going in there."
2: "No, Mr. McDonald, no, you can't go in there."
4: "I know he's in there. I'm going in."
2: "Charles! Charles!"
1: Well, when that girl saw Charles McDonald lying there, as dead as yesterday's beer, she folded up right over him like a dropped piece of string. Urban and Betty and I were still working over when the medical examiner and the technical squad from Homicide showed up. We picked her up, carried her into the outer office. As soon as she came to, Betty gave her a glass of water, which she sipped nervously when Urban started throwing questions at her like baseballs.
5: "Mrs. McDonald, I'm sorry to have to question you at this time. Will you please put that glass down and listen to me? Now, your husband was obviously murdered. I have to have the information."
4: "I don't know who could have done it. My husband was a businessman. He wasn't mixed up in anything that could have caused his murder."
5: "Now, what kind of business was your husband in?"
4: "He was in the jewelry business. Manager of a big store in New York."
5: "Mm-hmm.
2: Richard,
5: what was your address
2: in New York?" "I have to get back to the paper. I have to get the story."
1: "Okay, wait a minute, and I'll walk out of the hall with you."
2: "All right, come on."
5: "Where are you going, Rogie?"
1: "I'm taking Betty to a cab. I'll be back."
6: See that you are.
7: Come on.
2: What are you doing pulling me along like this? I have high heels on.
7: I'm in a hurry, baby.
2: But you told Lieutenant Urban you'd be right back.
7: I told him I'd be back, and I will. My rent's paid for another month.
2: Well, where are you going?
7: To do a little investigating. That's what it says in my card, investigator. Now, look, honey, when we get downstairs, I'm going to have to leave you. I'll see you tonight here at the office at 7 o'clock.
8: Going down. Hello, Mr. Rogue.
7: Hi, Shorty. Drop this thing, will you? I'm in a hurry. I shot out of that building like a bat out of a belfry and jumped into a cab. I slipped the cab jockey a bill that made his eyes pop open like dropped eggs and told him he could keep it if he could get me to 1392 Squirrel Hill in 5 minutes. That's the address I found in Charles McDonald's hand. We broke every law but the 18th Amendment the next 4 minutes and 50 seconds, and I jumped out of the cab, hit the front steps of that big, deserted-looking old house in the dead run. The door was ajar, so I took my gun out of its shoulder holster, put it in my side coat pocket, and walked right in, into a blackjack. Oh! My glazed eyes told my brain there was a dead man lying there. And then my head hit one of the stars which were surrounding me, and the star exploded with a blinding flash. I felt myself flying upward at a speed that made me dizzy. I was grabbing at the tails of comets, trying to break my speed, but nothing could stop me. I looked down at the earth, and I seemed to be looking through the wrong end of a telescope. It was a little round ball, that's all. I couldn't get my breath. I fought for it. Then my lungs seemed to explode and everything was peaceful. I opened my eyes and I was on Cloud 8, my home away from home. Ugor was sitting there, dangling his little short legs over eternity and combing his long white beard with his stubby fingers.
9: Hello, Froggy. Been using your head for a blackjack backstop again, huh?
7: Oh, never mind the cracks. I feel awful. Who did it?
9: Some big guy I never saw before.
7: But why would he want to hit me?
9: Well, you must have been interfering in his business, Chiefy. There was a dead man in that room, you know.
7: Yeah, I know it. What was I doing there? I'm a little foggy.
9: Well, you went there because it was the address that was printed on that piece of paper you found in Charles McDonald's hand. Remember?
7: Oh, yeah. Hey, I better get downstairs. I got a work to do. Help me over the side, will you, Ugor?
9: Oh, look, Rogie. There's no dough in this case for you. Why don't you get out of it? You want to get yourself killed for free?
7: I'll get out of it if I ever get back downstairs. Give me a shove, will you? I'm going down there.
9: Okay, Chiefy, but take care of yourself now. So long, Rogie.

0: I opened one eye carefully. Then I closed it again so fast that I was afraid the guy who was watching me would hear it snap. He was a big man, and his eyes were the blue of ice cubes.
1: Ice cubes with floodlights behind them. Hot ice. One of his hands was holding a gun, and the gun was pointed right where my heart would have been if it hadn't been in my throat.
2: No use playing possum now, Mr. Rhodes. Mm. No, indeed. Mm. I am aware that you have returned to consciousness.
1: Oh, who are you?
2: My name is Moore. Now come, Mr. Rogue. I realize that you undoubtedly have a headache, probably a splitting headache, and I'm regretful. But we can finish our business in just a moment if you'll sit up and talk with me.
1: Okay, I'll try.
2: Excellent, excellent. Now, Mr. Rogue, where is it?
1: Where is what?
2: Now, time is of the essence. Let us not waste it. You know what I'm speaking of. The Star of Savoy. Where is it?
1: You have to believe me. I don't know whether you're talking about a burlesque dancer, passenger liner, or a military decoration. What is the Star of Savoy, and why am I supposed to know something about it?
2: You're jesting, of course.
1: Oh, believe me, I never jest with a head like this. Look, Missy, you got the wrong number. Do you think I killed this man here?
2: Oh, indeed I don't. He was killed by a man named Charles MacDonald. You know Mr. MacDonald, of course.
1: Oh, vaguely, yes. He was dead when I met him.
2: Delightful sense of humor. I always admire a man with a sense of humor.
1: Good. Well, then, look, I am going to get out of here. Well,
2: that's possible. Entirely possible. After you tell me where I may find the Star of Savoy, Mr. Rogue.
1: I don't know. I don't know anything about it. Don't even know what it is.
2: It's a large diamond, Mr. Rogue. One of the largest in the world. Formerly owned by the Hohenzollern family. Recently the property of a New York collector of famous jewels. It's a magnificent jewel, Rogue. Magnificent. Where is it?
1: I don't know. I suppose you think I came here after it.
2: Oh, I wouldn't know about that, Mr. Rogue. But you say you met my friend Charles MacDonald after he was dead. Very cleverly put. But when MacDonald left here, he went from here directly to your office. He was carrying the Star of Savoy in his coat. I know that to be true. I was following him.
1: We searched him, the police and I. He didn't have the Star of Savoy or any other diamond over a carat any place on him. That's the truth. Only thing I found on him was this address. That's why I came here.
2: That's very strange. Yes, quite baffling. Have you met a strikingly beautiful girl? Tall, black hair, brown eyes, very appealing.
1: You mean MacDonald's wife?
2: Well, yes, MacDonald's wife. You've met her?
1: Yes, she was at my office when he died. Who is this stiff here?
2: Oh, a former partner of mine. He was attempting to double-cross me, poor fellow. You see, Rogue, he and I had a market for the Star of Savoy, a very fine market. That's why we hoped to get it from Mr. MacDonald today. MacDonald was most unreasonable, most unreasonable. Of course, I intend to continue in my efforts to acquire the Star of Savoy. This dark young lady, Mrs. MacDonald, was she alone with him at any time? Either while he was alive or after his death?
1: Well, no. She came into my office and saw that he was dead and fainted.
2: Oh, I see. Well, Mr. Rogue, I'm inclined to believe your story about knowing nothing about my diamond. I think I'll be running along. But just to make sure that you don't use your meager talents to pursue me, I'll have to... Oh!
3: We'll return to our story in just a moment. First, one often hears that a woman's eyes, the window to the soul, are her most expressive features. 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
1: Well, what had started out to be a lovely, lucid day had certainly turned out to be as ugly and mad as a giraffe with a sore throat. The date I had with Betty Callahan had been interrupted by a stranger walking into my office and dropping dead of pre-digested murder. I got knocked silly and came to find a guy named Moore politely annoyed with me about a diamond I'd never seen. So annoyed with me, in fact, that he was determined to kick my teeth out. I saw that big shoe swing from my jaw and I ducked right into it. Oh, it would have been so easy for me to pass out again. But I fought it. I couldn't. I needed the time. I vaguely heard the fading footsteps of Mr. Moore through the aura of pain which was surrounding me like a fog. And after he'd faded out, I sat there for a while. Then I got to my hands and knees and crawled until my head cleared a little. When I got to my feet, I ran out of the house, grabbed a cab for the Park Crest Hotel. I thought I'd find Moore there looking for Mrs. McDonald. Oh, I must have looked like a hit-and-run victim as I approached the very proper clerk. He backed away, but I reached across the counter and grabbed him.
4: Let go of me!
1: I want some information. I want it fast. What room is Mrs. Charles McDonald of New York City in?
4: Mrs. McDonald?
1: Stop stalling. What's her room number?
4: We have a Mr. McDonald, but there is no Mrs. McDonald. His wife is in New York.
1: How do you know that?
4: I sent a wire to her for him last night. There's no Mrs. McDonald out here. And now let me go before I call the house officer.
1: I remembered then. Mr. Moore had hesitated when I pegged that tall, dark girl as Mrs. McDonald. That girl was an imposter. My head was still doing the Virginia reel with variations on the turns, but I couldn't slow up now. In spite of the racket inside my skull, I was thinking straight and clearly. I ran to my office. It was only a block. And I got that glass that Mrs. McDonald had been twirling in her fingers as Urban questioned her. I took it down to police headquarters and asked the sergeant of the fingerprint bureau to dust it for prints and telephoto the prints to the FBI in Washington. I told him he could find me in my office. I went back to my office and sank into my swivel chair and let sleep take over.
5: Wake up, Richard. Richard, what has happened to you? Oh, honey, you look so awful.
1: Oh, Betty, how? Hello, baby. What are you doing here?
5: It's 7 o'clock, Richard. You told me to meet you here at 7 o'clock.
1: Seven? Mm-hmm. Oh, seven it is? Oh, hey, what about those fingerprints?
5: Fingerprints?
1: Yeah, excuse me a minute, baby. I gotta call the identification bureau.
5: You should be in a hospital. Oh, Richard, you can't take me to dinner looking like that.
1: Well, honey, think how I feel.
6: Identification Bureau. Sergeant James.
1: Sergeant, this is Richard Rogue. Did you get an answer from the FBI on those prints I gave you?
6: Yeah, just came in, Rogue. They belong to a girl named Alice Ryan. 3 years ago when they took them at the aircraft company where she worked. She lived at 4435 Ethel Avenue in North Hollywood.
1: Any criminal record?
6: Arrested once and a competence rep 4 years ago. Dismissed for lack of evidence.
1: Thanks, Sarge. I owe you a cigar. Come on, Betty. We're going to go to North Hollywood. I'll explain why in a cab. Come on.
7: No, Alice does not live here anymore. She moved into Los Angeles about 7 months ago when she quit her job at the airplane factory.
1: Did she leave a forwarding address?
7: Oh, yes, I'll get it for you. Just a minute.
5: You think she has the diamond, don't you, Richard?
1: Sure. She lifted it off McDonald's body when she fainted over him.
5: Oh, how awful.
7: Here it is. It is a long drive from here in Los Angeles.
1: Thanks.
8: Alice Ryan, no, she doesn't live here anymore. She Him and the money or something, see? Lives in Hollywood now.
1: Do you know her address there?
8: Well, big guy around here after an hour ago. It's North Serrano. No, wait a minute, I'll get it for you.
5: A big man? That's the man?
1: Yeah, that's the man. He has an hour's head start.
8: Here it is. I wrote it down for you.
1: Oh, thank you, sir. Okay, now, Betty. Ring the bell and then stand back. Clear back against the wall and stay away from the windows.
5: All right, Richard. You take care of yourself now.
1: I always do. Stand where you are, and I'll go knock on the door.
5: All right.
1: You stay right there, Betty. I'm going to try the door. Now, stay where you are.
5: I will.
2: Come in. Come in, Mr. Rogue, and don't attempt to be clever because you present a beautiful target there in the doorway.
1: Where's Alice Ryan?
2: She's here. Drop your gun, please, Mr. Rogue. I can see you, you know. I have a bit of advantage. Drop your gun, Mr. Rogue. Close the door, Mr. Rogue. Now that I've turned the light on, you can see that you have found Alice Ryan.
1: Oh, brother.
2: Yes, I'm sorry. I was forced to eliminate her, Mr. Rogue. She was most unreasonable about giving me the Star of Savoy. She chose to pit her ordinary brain against my genius in this race to see who would be the possessor of the stone after Charles MacDonald was eliminated. And now, Mr. Rogue, you find yourself in much the same position.
1: Yeah, I guess I'm not very smart. You have the diamond?
2: Indeed, I have. And I think perhaps you deserve a glimpse of it. There. Is that not the most inspiring sight you ever seen, Mr. Rogue? Look at it, glistening there. 100 people have died, I would imagine, Mr. Rogue, in the history of this stone. Yes, at least 100. I have spent the last 10 years scheming, contriving, bribing, stealing to get this lovely thing. And now, Mr. Rogue, it's mine.
1: Yeah, you got it. What are you going to do with it? Just sit there and look at it?
2: I can get $1 million for it. $1 million in cold cash and no questions asked. $1 million. I'm not at all sure that that is enough, Mr. Rogue. And now, I'm afraid I'm going to be forced, regretfully, to remove you.
1: There was cold murder in the ice-blue eyes that were looking into mine. Moore was enjoying every breath of my last few minutes on Earth. He was waiting for me to break. And all the time, he was talking in that cultured iceberg voice. Then I saw Betty. She was hugging the wall in the next room, creeping silently toward the killer. I wanted to shout at her, to tell her to go away. And then...
5: Richard! Richard, I'm all right!
1: Yeah, I knocked his gun up in the air when you scared him silly. Oh, Betty, Betty, bless your little pointed head, but why did you do it?
5: Oh, Richard.
1: Betty, well, of all the times to faint... Isn't that just like a woman? Well, the police took it from there, and the story was pretty plain. Moore was the head of a gang of international jewel thieves, consisting of the man I found dead on Squirrel Hill, Alice with the dark black hair, and himself. They had offered Charles MacDonald a fortune to steal the Star of Savoy from the Park Avenue establishment where he was employed and where it was on exhibition. They planned to kill him when he delivered the stone. But the trio triple-crossed themselves, and finally only Moore remained alive, which was a temporary thing, because Moore soon paid the final score for the murders he committed. And, well, I got a $5,000 reward for breaking the case. $5,000 for just getting batted around a little. isn't bad, is it, huh? I split the reward with Betty Callahan, who certainly saved my life. And she went right out and spent her half on a fur cape. You know, women should never have money. They don't know how to handle it. Of course, the first time she wore the cape, she looked so lovely that I took her to the races and lost my half on a horse named Investigator. Oh, well, money isn't as important as true love, but there's a lot more of it. You know what I mean?

0: This is Dick Powell again, ladies and gentlemen. It's awfully nice to meet you on a new network. I hope you enjoyed our story tonight. Ray Boffin wrote it. Leith Stevens composed and conducted the music, and Dee Engelbach produced and directed. Be with us again next Sunday, will you? We have a story for you about a triangle, a rendezvous, and a plan that failed. We call it Lady with a Gun. Thanks for listening, and now here's Jim Doyle.
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2: Dragnet, the documented drama of an actual crime. For the next 30 minutes, in cooperation with the Los Angeles Police Department, you will travel step by step on the side of the law through an actual case transcribed from official police files. From beginning to end, from crime to punishment, Dragnet is the story of your police force in action.
3: It was Wednesday, June 4th. It was warm in Los Angeles. We were working the day watch out of robbery detail. My partner's Frank Smith. The boss is Chief of Detectives Thad Brown. My name's Friday. We were on the way out from the office, and it was 9:47 a.m. when we got to the county hospital. Ward 419.
4: Hi.
3: Mr. Gilmore?
4: Yeah. I know you guys.
3: No, sir. We're police officers. This is my partner, Frank Smith. My name's Friday.
5: How you do, sir?
4: Hello. A couple of stools over there. Drag them up. Sit down.
5: I'll get them. Here you go.
3: Thanks. How do you feel, Mr. Gilmore?
4: Rough. Real rough. Feel like I've ridden 50 miles in the back of a ready-mixed cement truck. Weren't for the pills they'd be giving me, I think I'd go off my rocker.
3: Mm-hmm. You want to tell us what happened?
4: Yeah, as much as I can remember. Only goes so far, then there's a room full of black.
5: If you'll tell us what you can, please.
4: Yeah. Yesterday, that's when it was.
3: Yes, sir.
4: Yesterday morning. I checked in for work. Had a load I was going to take over to Phoenix. Supposed to shove off about 10:15.
5: Did you know what you were carrying?
4: Yeah. I saw the waybill. Some of the stuff they were loading. Used furniture. Didn't make any difference to me. They load the truck and I'll drive it.
3: Uh-huh.
4: I went across the street. Little coffee place over there. Got my vacuum bottle filled and came back. By that time, they had the truck loaded. I signed the waybill in the office and went out and got into the truck. The two guys were waiting for me.
5: They were in the cab of the truck, huh?
4: Yeah, sitting there, kind of scrunched down so you couldn't even see them from the outside.
3: Yes, sir.
4: As soon as I opened the door, one of them had a gun pointed at me. Told me to get into the truck like there was nothing wrong. Just start the motor and get the truck away from me.
3: Did they get out of the truck at that time?
4: No. No, they were waiting for me when I got there. They told me to drive away, and I did. Wasn't going to mess around with them having a gun.
5: Yeah, go ahead.
4: And we drove about three blocks, and they told me to pull into an alley just off of Santa Fe.
3: Santa Fe and what, do you remember?
4: By Porter Street, between Porter and Enterprise.
3: I see. Like to go ahead?
4: Then they told me to pull into the alley, and when I did, they made me get out of the truck. Took me around back and broke the seal and told me to get inside.
3: And that's what you did?
4: Officer, if they'd have told me to jump off the city hall, I'd have gone. I hadn't done it with that gun pointed at me. I'm a coward. Fellow waves a gun around, and I'm gonna do it just like he tells me.
3: Yes, sir.
4: Those guys were mean, you could tell.
3: How's that?
4: Well, I'm a kind of a student of phrenology. I could tell about those fellas real plain.
5: Student of what?
4: Phrenology. You know, bumps on the head.
5: Oh.
4: They all mean something. Of course, I didn't get a chance to make a good examination of these guys, but I could see it. Real criminal heads. Bumps told me so. One fella had a head that was one of the worst I'd ever seen.
3: Yes, sir.
4: He was mean to his mother, I could tell. Had a bump right here. Here, you see?
3: Yeah.
4: He was mean to his mother.
3: Yes, sir. Well, what happened after they tied you up?
4: Just left me there.
3: I see. You want to go on?
4: Yeah. They must have drove for about 20 minutes when they stopped, pulled in some sort of a driveway.
5: I figure that.
4: Well, right after they stopped, they made a half U-turn, then backed up this ramp, steep. Then they stopped and took me out of the truck, blindfolded me, and made me get out of the truck.
3: Now, this place where they stopped, that's where they unloaded the furniture, did they?
4: Yeah. They must have taken it out of there. I heard them thumping around the truck. Sounded like they were unloading it.
5: Well, now, what'd they do after they got all the furniture out?
4: Put me back in, drove out to where you found the truck. After they both climbed into the back, beat me up. Don't remember much after that.
3: Mm-hmm. Both of them worked you over, huh?
4: Yeah. Both of them got in their licks. Especially the one who was mean to his mother. He was vicious. He was mean. They kept hitting me with their fists until I just passed out. Don't remember anything after that till I came to in the back of the truck. That's when I called the cops and the guys in uniform came out. I guess they're the ones who called you.
5: Yes, sir.
3: Now, is there any way that you might be able to tell us where they took you?
4: You mean when they unloaded the furniture?
3: Yes, sir.
4: Well, I think maybe I got an idea. I tried to figure out how fast they was driving. And after you've been a driver for a while, you get to know. I'd say they were going about 20 miles an hour. We were still in town. My own guess is that they went out of Alameda. Must have gone out Santa Fe and then turned on to Alameda.
3: Mm-hmm.
4: I remember hearing kids yelling. That'd probably be Santa Fe High School.
5: Yeah.
4: I guess we went out Alameda to maybe 43rd or 44th and they turned right. Kind of hard to figure it then. The truck got tied up in traffic. It was hard to tell if they were stopping for that or they're just at a light. You know?
3: Uh-huh.
4: But I'd say that they went out to about Avalon. Yeah. Maybe they went up to San Pedro. I don't think so. I'd say Avalon. Then they turned left and headed for Hawthorne. I'm not sure how far they went, but I'd figure maybe around Rosecrans, and then they turned a couple more times, and they stopped and drove up that steep ramp.
5: Mm-hmm. You figure they ended up around Rosecrans and Avalon.
4: Right? Yeah, yeah. Guess that's not much help, though, huh?
3: Well, it gives us an idea where to start looking.
4: A couple other things that might help you.
3: What's that?
4: Well, it seems that when we started to back up the ramp, I heard a bump, like they backed into a car. They didn't hit it hard, but I bet they did hit a car.
3: Yeah.
4: After that, they pulled the truck forward and stopped and backed up again. This time, they scraped into the side of a house. I could feel it run along the side of the truck. It sounded like they might have torn up some of the wood on the house.
3: Yeah.
4: Will that help any?
3: Yes, sir. We'll have our crime lab check the truck and see if they can come up with anything.
4: Sure hope you can. You talked to my boss yet?
3: No, sir, but he's been notified, we understand.
4: I bet he's plenty sore about it.
3: Well, we wouldn't know about that, but he should understand that it wasn't your fault.
4: He should, but he won't. I know.
5: That right?
4: Yeah. He doesn't understand anything that doesn't go on his way. Spotted a mile off.
3: What's that, sir?
4: His head. All kinds of bumps.
3: Ten o'clock a.m. We continued to question the victim, Russell Gilmore. He gave us descriptions of the two men who'd kidnapped him. He also told us that at one time he heard one of the men call the other by the name Leo. Further, he told us that when the two bandits had taken him from the truck, they'd placed him in a garage. He was able to feel the wall, and he said that he was sure it was a plaster wall, and as much as he could feel the studs and the wire holding the plaster. He said that at one time he heard a woman come out of a house and say something to the thieves while they unloaded the truck. He told us that the garage wasn't very large because there was no echo on the sounds that were made in the building. We called the office and got out a supplementary broadcast on the thieves carrying their descriptions. 10:40 a.m. Frank and I left the county hospital and drove over to Central Station. We went up to the crime lab and talked to Ray Pinker.
6: On the right rear fender, we found evidence that the truck had hit a car. Looked at some paint chips. Got them here.
3: Uh-huh. Looks like a blue car, huh?
6: Yeah. I checked the paint with a Ditzer Production color book. Here, I'll show you. You got all the paints cataloged by color.
5: Uh-huh.
6: Here. This is the one.
3: Yeah, but Ray, there are a lot of blues here. How can you be sure this is it?
6: Well, here. You see, they got a color patch on each page in the book. Hole in the patch.
3: Oh, this little hole here, huh?
6: Mm-hmm. Well, we just put this chip we lifted from the truck in the hole. Now, lay it down. Get this lamp. There. Color matches. Get them the same light, and you can see they're the same paint.
5: Huh. Look at that, Joe. Same.
3: Yeah, I see. Well, what do we got out of it, Ray?
6: Car the truck hit was a 1953 Hudson Jet. It was a single-tone car. You know, the top color matches the body color.
3: Yeah.
6: They only use this on one-color cars unless you got a special order.
3: Uh-huh. Did you find any house paint on the side of the truck, Ray?
6: Yeah. Over here. Might be able to do a little better on that for you.
3: Uh-huh.
6: House the truck ran into is about 36 years old. Might be a little more than that, but it's right around there.
3: How did you come up with that?
6: Been painted 18 times. Figure once every 2 years, you come out with 36.
5: Yeah, but how do we know it's been painted every 2 years?
6: We don't, Frank, just guessing. But the layers of paint are pretty even. Might indicate they did it regularly. You know, didn't let the paint go too far before they redid it.
5: Oh, yeah.
6: Here are the chips of the house paint. Here, I'll put one of them under the microscope. Here, take a look, Joe.
3: Okay.
6: You see okay?
3: I haven't got a... Wait a minute. I'll adjust it. Yeah. I see what you mean.
6: Now, you notice the first coat was a cream white.
3: Mm-hmm.
6: And they stuck pretty much to that for the next half dozen paint jobs. Then they changed to a barn red. Then to a green, then back to cream white. And that goes on for three layers, and then to the blue that's on it now.
3: Yeah.
5: Mm-hmm. Well, Ray, if we find the house, can you tell us if it's the same one?
6: Shouldn't be too hard. Aren't many of them around.
3: Well, how many?
6: Well, 18 coats would be 18 factorial. That's multiplying 18 times 17, times 16, times 15, so on to times 1. I got it worked out for you.
3: I hope you have. I'm not with you at all. Here.
6: Well, look. Works out to 1,602,373,705,728,000 chances of finding its twin.
5: Oh. That's pretty long odds.
6: Well, if every man, woman, and child on the face of the earth owned 10 houses apiece, there wouldn't be another one like it.
3: A.M. We put in a call to Leighton Prince. Harlan Stahl told us that his crew had gone over the truck thoroughly, but had failed to come up with anything. We contacted the stats office and asked them to make a run on the M.O. that the thieves had used. They told us that the results would be ready for us late in the afternoon. We contacted hit-and-run detail, but there'd been no report that could have been the car that the truck had hit. We went to the office and got a large map of the city, and then we drove out to the county hospital to talk to the victim again. We asked him to trace his movements while he'd been held prisoner in the back of the truck. He drew a line down Santa Fe Avenue, up to Alameda, then over to Avalon Boulevard on 43rd Street. From there, he traced the streets down to Rosecrans Avenue. He drew a circle on the map centered on the intersection of Rosecrans Avenue and Avalon Boulevard. He told us that we'd find the house we were looking for inside the circle. Before we left him, we made arrangements for the mugshots to be taken to the hospital for him to check for a possible identification of the suspects. 12:40 p.m. We contacted Records and Identification Division and asked them if they'd had any luck on running the name Leo. We were told that they had three possibles for us. The addresses on the packages were not in the area that had been circled by the victim, Russell Gilmore. We got in touch with Lieutenant Jack Smyers and filled him in on the developments. He called Metro Division and made arrangements for three additional teams of men to work with us in a search of the streets within the circle drawn by the victim. He also contacted the divisional commanders and asked for their cooperation. The men were instructed to find a residence with a steep driveway leading to a detached garage. The house would have a wooden porch on the right side of the house as it faced the street. There would be damage to the wood on the porch. Also, there was a possibility that a Hudson automobile would be parked either in the driveway or on the street right next to it. The car would have some damage done to it. 5:15 p.m. Frank and I got back to the office from the search area.
5: Man, I'm sure tired.
3: Well, I'm with you. A lot of streets out there.
5: Yeah, a lot of houses on the streets. What are the guys from Metro are doing?
3: I don't know. I'll get it. Robbery Friday. Yeah. Mm-hmm. Wait just a minute. Let me get there. Yeah. Okay. Hang on to it. We'll be right out. Right. Well, the Metro boys did some good.
5: Huh?
3: The house. They found it. The address given us on the phone was 1486 Cedar Street down in Compton. It took us 35 minutes to get out there from the city hall. The officers from Metro Division Reserve stood by until we got there. We found the house located on Cedar between Dwight Street and Tawada Avenue. It was a one-story frame building with a stucco garage in the rear of the lot. On the left front side of the house was a wooden porch which had been scraped by some large object. Several of the pickets in the railing were broken. On the street in front of the house next door, we found a 1953 Hudson Jet painted a light blue. There was a dent in the left rear fender. We couldn't tell for certain, but the color of the car and the color of the paint on the porch seemed to match the chips that we'd seen in the crime lab. While the officers from Metro covered the rear of the building, Frank and I rang the front doorbell. There was no answer. We checked the garage, but we found nothing that would tie the house owners in with the robbery kidnapping. The interior walls of the garage were rough wooden studs. Between them, we could see chicken wire embedded in plaster. The physical description of the house, the ramp leading to the garage itself, and the car parked on the street matched in every detail the picture that we'd been given by the victim. 6:10 p.m. We got the name Conrad Lewis from the mailbox in front of the house, and while the officers from Metro checked it with our office, Frank and I went next door to talk with the neighbors.
7: Yeah?
3: Wonder if we could talk to you, ma'am.
7: Sure. Who are you?
3: Well, it might be better if we got in off the porch.
7: You ain't coming in here unless I know who and what you are.
3: We're police officers.
7: Oh?
3: Yes, ma'am. Here's our identification.
7: Oh, yeah. Well, come on in.
5: Thank you, ma'am.
7: I'm Myrtle Richards.
5: This is my partner, Sergeant Friday. I'm Frank Smith.
7: Oh, how do you do?
3: How are you, ma'am?
7: You just sit down. I'll turn off the television.
3: Thank you.
7: Comedy. I've seen it before a couple of times. I always laugh at them again, though. They're funny.
3: Yes, ma'am.
7: It's a great boon to the people, television. This one's only 12-inch, but I think maybe next year I'll get a bigger one, maybe even color. They got it now, you know. It's true color. It's beautiful.
5: Yes, ma'am.
7: Of course, I ain't actually seen it myself. I just read about it, you know. Beautiful. Oh, I'm a great fan. I got it on all day, right from the early show to the late, late show. I understand next week one of them stations is going to start an early, early show. Now, that'll be nice, won't it?
3: Yes, ma'am, sure. I wonder if we could ask you a few questions.
7: Why, certainly. You just go right ahead.
3: That car out front, does that belong to you?
7: The blue one?
3: Yes, ma'am.
7: Yeah, that's mine. I just got it a few months ago. That's what you hear about, huh?
3: I beg your pardon?
7: About how somebody hit my car. Big dent. Isn't that what you're here for?
3: No, not exactly. Do you know who hit your car?

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1: I'm not sure, but I think they went to the movies. Seems to me Mrs. Lewis said that her and Conrad was going to a show over in town.
2: That's probably for us. I'll get it, ma'am.
1: I imagine so. Isn't anybody come calling on me this time of night?
3: Oh, it's Henderson, Joe. I'll be right back.
2: Right. Have you noticed any trucks in the neighborhood lately, Mrs. Richards?
1: Oh, well, I'll have to think about that for a minute.
2: Mm-hmm.
1: You don't mean like the garbage you can truck, do you?
2: No, ma'am. Large moving vans.
1: See the others quite a bit.
2: Yeah.
1: Well, now, let me see. Well, there were some people who just moved into a new house down the street. That was about a month ago. That didn't help?
2: Well, thank you, Mrs. Richards.
3: Joe, see you in a minute.
2: Yeah. Excuse me, please, Mrs. Richards.
1: Yeah, you go right ahead.
2: Yeah.
3: Henderson ran the name Conrad Lewis through the files.
2: Mm-hmm.
3: He's been convicted for armed robbery.
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4: A doctor has been examining Chesterfield smokers for 20 months, almost 2 full years now. We've just received his latest report, and it confirms again no adverse effects to the nose, throat, and sinuses from smoking Chesterfield.
5: That's a matter of record, and so is this. 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How about it, friends? 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Best for you.
2: The record showed that Conrad Lewis had been arrested for suspicion of armed robbery 10 years before. He'd been brought to trial, convicted, and sent to San Quentin. He'd served 6 years, and then he'd been released. He was not on parole at the time. Frank and I parked our car down the street from Lewis's house, and we waited for him to return. At 10:57 p.m., we saw a dark-colored Lincoln sedan turn onto the street and swing into the driveway of the Lewis residence. A man and a woman got out of the car and entered the house. Frank and I waited a few minutes, and then we walked up to the front door and rang the bell.
6: Yeah?
2: You Conrad Lewis?
6: Yeah, that's right. Who are you?
2: Police officers. Like to talk to you.
6: Sure. Come on in. What's this all about? Something wrong?
2: Do you own a truck?
6: Hmm?
2: A truck. Do you own one?
6: No. You mind telling me what this is all about?
3: Can you account for your time since Monday night?
6: Why?
3: Can you?
6: Look, I don't know what this is all about, and I'm not going to tell you a thing until you let me know what you want. Now, what do you want?
2: The answers to those two questions. A.M. It had been only a little over 48 hours since Russell Gilmore had been kidnapped and beaten, and we had a suspect in custody. However, Lewis refused to admit any complicity in the crime. We talked to him for several hours, but he told us nothing. He admitted that he'd been arrested before and that he'd served time in San Quentin. However, he stuck to his statement that since his release, he'd done his best to live by the law. With the evidence at hand, he was booked at the main jail on a charge of suspicion of violation of Section 211 PC. We obtained the keys to his place of business, and Frank and I went out to check it. It was a large wholesale store selling used furniture. A search of the premises failed to turn up any of the stolen merchandise. While Frank went through the stock rooms, I checked the business ledgers.
3: Nothing back there either, Joe. How'd you do?
2: Well, according to these, Lewis does a big shipping business.
3: That's what the woman next door told us.
2: Been making shipments up to Oakland regular.
3: Books tell what they were?
2: Yeah, right here. He's been sending large lots of used stuff to a place on MacArthur Boulevard. There's a whole list of it here. Tables, living room sets, TV sets.
3: Better get in touch with the police up there and have them check this place out, huh?
2: Yeah. Without that stolen property, we're not going to have a very good case against him.
3: You got the address of the place up north?
2: Yeah. Let's go back to the office and get a call in.
3: Right. Sure hope they come up with the answers.
2: Well, if they don't, we might be in trouble.
3: Yeah?
2: The DA's office is liable to throw the whole thing out.

0: Thursday, June 5th, 8:20 a.m. We put in a call to Captain of Inspectors Tony Bolger in Oakland and asked him to check on the recipient of the furniture shipment from Lewis. We also gave him as detailed a description of the stolen merchandise as we were able to obtain. In the meantime, Lewis had been admitted to bail and was released. Thursday, 11:15 p.m., Frank and I got back to the office from checking a lead on one of the suspects who'd driven the truck. I got it. Robbery Friday. Yeah. Yes, it is. All right. Tony Bolger from Oakland.
1: Let's hope we called it.
0: Yeah. Yeah, Tony. Yeah? Well, what'd he say? Well, that's the way it looked from here. What? Yeah, right. Okay, thank you.
1: How about it?
0: When you talk to the man who bought this stuff, he's clean.
1: How about the merchandise itself?
0: It's all stolen. p.m. We got in touch with Lieutenant Smyers and filled him in on the new developments. After we talked to him, we contacted officers Max Herman and Ed Benson and made arrangements to meet them at the house on Cedar Street. It took us less than half an hour to get out to Compton. The other officers were there by the time we arrived. While they covered the back door, Frank and I went up to the front.
1: You think he knows it's us?
0: I don't know. Try it again. Well, the car's in the driveway. We know he's in there.
1: Wait a minute. Sounds like somebody's coming now.
2: Yeah? What are you doing out here? Aren't you guys ever going to get off
0: that
2: bank?
0: Mind if we come in and talk?
2: I got a choice?
0: No, you haven't.
2: Well, then come on in. You want to go through the house again?
0: That won't be necessary.
2: Yeah. Well, I'm glad of that. What's it about this time?
0: Same as before.
2: Maybe you better spell it for me.
0: We can go that route if that's the way you want it.
2: Go ahead. I like fairy tales.
0: All right. We got a report from a victim who was robbed and kidnapped. He was able to give us a description of this house, of your garage, and of the whole setup.
2: You've been on a spike again. You're seeing things.
0: We took a sample of the paint from your front porch. It matches paint found on a truck that was hijacked.
2: A lot of houses in L.A.
1: Not painted like this one.
2: You think you're going to send me to the joint with a batch of paint?
0: It's going
2: to
0: help.
2: Look, cop, you know I've been the rounds. I've seen enough trouble to know it's rough to get a conviction with circumstantial evidence. That's all you got with me. Nothing more. Now, why don't you go home and I'll just forget you were here tonight?
0: We got the plant.
2: What?
0: We got the plant. They moved in on it.
1: The man you sold the stolen furniture to is willing to testify.
0: You know we got you cold. Now, why not cop out?
2: That's the way it hangs, huh?
0: That's the way.
2: All right, I'll get my coat and go
0: just with point you. It out. We'll get it for you.
2: In the closet.
0: Never mind.
3: Hey, you're making a pain of it.
0: Outside. He's in his car. Yeah, come on. He's heading down toward Rosecrans. Better hit the siren.
1: Right.
0: He's turning onto Rosecrans. Take a left.
1: I got him.
0: See him?
1: Wait a minute. Yeah, up ahead there. Try a shot?
0: Better not. Too many people around. Can't you close in on him?
1: I think we're pulling up.
0: Making a turn.
1: Yeah.
0: Stay with him.
1: Hang on.
0: It's a dead end, Frank.
1: Yeah. He's in trouble, Joe.
0: Come on.
1: Yeah.
0: Well, let's get him out of there.
1: Yeah. Hey, that door is stuck.
0: Wait a minute, I'll give you a hand.
1: There.
0: Can you get him?
1: Better call an ambulance. The motor's in his lap.
0: Is he still alive?
1: Looks like it. Can you help me here?
0: Yeah, let me get in there. All right. Come on, let's put him down here.
1: Yeah.
0: All right, take it easy, Lewis.
1: I'll call the ambulance.
0: Right. Take it easy, Lewis. We sent for a doctor.
4: I didn't see the sign. I didn't know the street didn't go through. Lousy break. Lousy break. I'd have made it if I stayed off this street. You'd never have got me if I'd stayed off this street. I just turned the car and... all of a sudden, I was on a dead end.
0: Afraid you're wrong there, mister.
4: Huh?
0: You've been there a long time.
5: The story you have just heard is true. The names were changed to protect the innocent.
6: On October 14th, trial was held in Department 97, Superior Court of the State of California, in and for the County of Los Angeles. In a moment, the results of that trial. Now, here is our star, Jack Webb.
7: Well, here it is. 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
6: Conrad Austin Lewis and his confederates were apprehended and brought to trial on 11 counts of grand theft auto and one count of kidnapping. They were found guilty and sentenced as prescribed by law. Grand theft auto is punishable by imprisonment in the state penitentiary for a period of not less than 1 nor more than 10 years. Kidnapping is punishable by imprisonment for a term of from 1 to 25 years in the state penitentiary. You have just heard Dragnet, a series of authentic cases from official files. Technical advice comes from the Office of Chief of Police W.H. Parker, Los Angeles Police Department. Technical advisors, Captain Jack Donahoe, Sergeant Marty Wynn, Sergeant Vance Brasher. Heard tonight were Ben Alexander, Vic Perrin, Virginia Gregg, Jim Griffith. 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Music by Walter Schumann. Hal Gibney speaking. 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Chesterfield has brought you Dragnet, transcribed from Los Angeles.
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0: man known the world over as one of the most daring and resourceful characters in the history of detective fiction. A man whose name has become a symbol of the triumph of right and justice over the sinister forces of crime and lawlessness. Nick Carter, Master Detective. Today's exciting case, The Talking Tree. Another exciting chapter dramatized from the life story of Nick Carter. 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Today is file index day at the old brownstone mansion at the corner of 5th and 4th. The giant study is filled with piles of neatly typed cards, as Nick and Patsy keep regular tabs on the thousands of criminals the famous detective has encountered in his long career.
1: Charlie Buzz Burns, tried and convicted for forgery July 1941, sentenced August 1941 to 7-year term at Eaton Penitentiary.
2: Check.
1: Well, that finishes the B's.
2: Start the C's.
1: Okay, Nick, but it feels like it's going to be a long, hard day. Albert Cabell, tried and convicted of first-degree assault, April 1931.
2: Hold it. Cabell's out on parole. Put his card in the active file with a note. Last seen in St. Louis, July of this year.
1: Right. Johnny Cabin, tried and convicted... Oh, goody, the door. That means a 5-minute vacation.
2: Whoever it is, send him away. We've got to finish this job.
1: I will, but my heart won't be in it, Nick.
2: Johnny Cabin, tried and convicted of second-degree murder, life term at Eastern States. Yes, I remember Johnny. He was the one who swore no private detective would ever dare to take him. Well, he was wrong, like the rest of them.
1: No more work for today, Nick. We've got a customer.
2: Oh, Patsy,
1: this is an old friend of mine, Nick, Mr. Peter Simpson. He takes me riding twice a day.
2: Takes you riding twice? Oh, I see. Streetcar conductor.
3: Yes, sir, Mr. Carter. Miss Bowen takes my car every morning and every night. It's across town. Passes right behind his house.
1: Mr. Simpson's got a problem. One of his customers won't get off the trolley.
2: How's that?
3: Well, it's the end of my run behind your house, sir. I left the trolley there and run up to see you. I remembered Miss Bowen talking about how you help folks out when they get in a jam. I'm in a bad one, sir.
2: What's the trouble?
3: Well, like Miss Bowen said, one of my customers won't get off the car.
2: Why not?
3: Because Mr. Carter, he's been murdered.

0: This is my trolley car here, Mr. Carter. I closed the doors and left everything. Wait a minute, I'll open a door for you. Come up, sir. He's in the back of the car. You can see him. He was the last one. And I says to him, last stop, all out. He don't move. I thought he was asleep.
1: All right, Simpson, I understand.
0: Yeah, fine. I thought you would.
2: Oh, Nick, he's been stabbed. There's a knife sticking in his side.
1: Yes, wait.
2: Well?
1: He's not dead yet, but he will be in a minute. Bleeding for half an hour. Mostly internal. Can't be moved or saved. No hope for him.
2: Oh, Nick.
1: Hey, wait. He's trying to talk.
3: Listen.
1: We're with you. Can you tell us who did this?
3: Stone Valley.
2: What?
1: Said Stone Valley. What?
3: Talking tree.
1: What was that?
3: Talking tree. Killed by talking tree. $1 million.
1: He's dead.
0: Oh. Holy smokes, this is awful, Mr. Carter. I can't have no murdered guys on my car.
1: You're all right, Simpson. Just go out and call Sergeant Matheson and his homicide department.
0: All right.
1: Now, let's get to work, Patsy. Empty his pockets.
2: Golly, Nick, what do you mean? Killed by a talking tree and been babbling about $1 million.
1: I don't know. Dying men usually speak the truth. I'd like to know what the truth is about that talking tree. Well, nothing worthwhile in any of his pockets, Patsy. They're torn and empty. No handkerchief, no wallet. 27 cents in change, total assets.
2: Oh, so where do we stand, Nick?
1: Exactly nowhere.
2: What do you mean?
1: No identification of any kind in this man, Patsy. Nothing to tell us who he is or why he was killed.
2: Well, what about the murder weapon? That knife?
1: Just an ordinary kitchen knife. No prints on the handle.
2: Golly.
1: Killer probably sat beside him, drove the knife into his side, got up and left the trolley. That's all. Look at him. Clothes, shabby and torn. Very obviously a tramp.
2: But who'd want to kill a tramp? And for what?
1: I don't know yet. Perhaps... Hey, wait a minute. Here's something I overlooked. Seems to be a hard lump in the front corner of the jacket. Probably slipped down from the torn pocket. Here, wait a minute.
2: What is it, Nick?
1: Answer to your question. Look.
2: It looks like a big lump of crystal.
1: Happens to be an opal.
2: Opal? You mean that rough piece of peculiar-looking stone is a jewel opal?
1: Uncut and unpolished. Must weigh about 30 carats.
2: Ooh.
1: With quite a bit of money. Patsy, this may be the answer to why our victim was killed. Still, it doesn't answer the question of how it came into his possession, nor explain his dying speech about talking trees.
2: What do we do now?
1: Leave the body for Sergeant Matheson and our friends at the homicide department. We're hustling down to the Jewel Center with this opal.
2: Tampering with evidence again, Nick?
1: Well, maybe that's what the police would call it, but I call it

0: Patsy, I'm going to give you a lesson in the art of jewels.
1: Hmm?
0: The average person doesn't realize that jewelers keep track of gems as closely as the police watch ex-convicts. Every stone of any real value, cut or uncut, can be checked and traced. Here's our place. The International Appraising Company.
1: Well, there are dozens of appraising offices down here.
0: Yes, anyone will do. Come on.
1: Right.
2: Who's that?
0: Customers.
2: I'm just going out to lunch. Better to go to World Appraising across the street.
0: Well, I won't keep you a minute. Come on out. I'm Nick Carter.
2: Listen, I got bad digestion. Not good for me to miss my lunch hour. What's on your mind, Mr. Carter? Trouble?
0: Plenty. It's a case of murder. This happens to be one of the clues, Mr.
2: Bowman. Let's see. Oh, a piece of opal, huh?
0: Right. I'd like to trace it. Know which stock this comes from? General source and so on? Who sells this variety?
2: I can do better than that. I put a price on this stone an hour ago.
1: You what?
2: You heard me, lady. This stone was brought in to me an hour ago for appraisal. I gave them the price and they left.
0: They? How many?
2: Two men. Little guy, looked like a tramp.
0: And the other?
2: Nice looking. Kind of professional looking. Doctor, maybe. Looked like the tramp was trying to sell the stone to the other. Called him Professor. Professor Stevens.
0: Professor Stevens, huh? That's good enough for me. Thanks a lot, Bowman. What's your fee?
2: I've been paid once for appraising this stone. That's enough. Now, go away. I got my digestion to worry about.
0: Thanks. Come on, Patsy. Let's find a university catalog. Maybe we can locate this Professor Stevens and find out about the talking tree. Okay, Patsy, get going. Uptown.
1: Right, Nick. Any luck?
0: All the luck in the world. Professor W.A. Stevens, Chair of Mineralogy at the University. Office 227, Geology Hall.
1: Mineralogy? Well, that could tie in with opals, huh, Nick?
0: It'd also tie in with $1 million and a murder. Wish our dead friend had been with a botanist that would have explained the talking tree.
1: Well, maybe we'll find the Stevens doubles in botany or...
0: Careful, Patsy, you're being cut off.
1: Oh.
0: Watch out.
1: Right over to the curb.
0: Steady. Let me handle this. That wasn't an accident.
3: Stay right where you are, Carter. You too, lady. I got a rod and a license to carry it.
0: Well, hello, Coffin. Patsy, meet Dubsy Coffin. When we get back to our file cards, you'll meet him in the seas.
3: Can the double talk routine, Carter? Now, look, I don't want no trouble from you. Keep the opal if you want. Just give me the map.
1: What map?
3: This is a friendly talk, see? I ain't getting rough because I always like to speak my piece first.
0: We're listening very carefully, Dubsy.
3: Sammy the Bum was my pal. So he gets knocked off in a trolley car, so okay. You want to catch the killer? Good luck. But being Sammy was my pal, I'm his inheritor. Get it? I want the map, Carter. The map you took off Sammy.
1: We didn't.
0: Hold it, Patsy. How much is the map worth to you, Dubsy?
3: You ought to know. If you don't, it won't do you no good.
0: We don't know. $1?
3: Not that much. But it's worth a big piece of change. To me, not to you. So, all right. Do I get it?
0: Not even if we had it.
3: So, okay. You speak your piece, I speak mine. I'll be seeing you again, Carter. And I'll let something else talk you into handing over the map.
0: Start the car, Patsy. So long, Dubsy.
3: Remember what I told you.
0: To the university, Patsy. Maybe Professor Stevens can tell us what's going on.

0: This is it, Nick.
1: Let's go.
0: Golly, I'm awfully mixed up in this case, Nick.
1: Well, it isn't simple.
0: The man we found in the trolley was Sammy the Bum?
1: That's what Dubsy Coffin indicated. Right in here.
0: Mm-hmm. Well, from the way Coffin talked, it didn't sound as though he killed him.
1: Could simply be talk.
0: I suppose it could. But he mentioned a map. Do you think Sammy was killed for that?
1: Very possible. Up these stairs.
0: Uh-huh. Well, evidently there's a map tied up with the opal Sammy was carrying.
1: Yes, but it's my belief the opal's just a side issue. Coffin didn't seem to care about that. And Sammy tried to sell it to Professor Stevens.
0: Then what...
1: Here we are. Hmm? Professor Stevens' office.
0: Oh. Maybe he's got a class.
1: Could be. Let's go in and wait.
0: Nick!
1: Yes. You'll have to wait a long time to speak to Professor Stevens, Patsy. He's been murdered.
2: 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And now back to our story. The dying words of a murdered tramp mentioned a talking tree to Nick Carter. Investigation of the murder and the odd statement led the master detective to the office of Professor Stevens at the university. When Nick and Patsy entered the office, they discovered Stevens murdered.
1: Stevens was shot at close range with a sawed-off shotgun, Patsy. Typical gangster's weapon. Head practically torn to pieces.
0: Oh, it's awful, Nick.
1: Nothing in his pockets to help us either. Nothing.
0: So where does that leave us?
1: About one jump ahead of the homicide squad. They won't be pleased with the way I've handled this case.
0: Sergeant Matheson would call it mishandling.
1: And he won't be far from wrong. Not happy myself. Well, let's get on the ball, Patsy. Let's do some thinking.
0: Oh, that's your department, Nick. I'm just the audience.
1: Sammy got hold of an opal and a map. We know he showed the opal to Stevens.
0: Mm-hmm.
1: We don't know about the map. Stevens and Sammy were killed. The map disappeared. Now, what's so valuable about that map?
0: It showed the mine where the opal came from.
1: But Patsy, opals don't come from mines. They... Aha!
0: What is it, Nick?
1: Suddenly, my brain started to work. Suddenly, I'm getting a glimmer. Patsy, I think I know what this talking tree business is.
0: What, Nick?
1: Look here. On Stephen's desk. There's an atlas open to this date.
0: Mm-hmm.
1: Now, look across the page where the light hits it.
0: Yeah.
1: You can only see what I want to show you by reflected light. Now, you see anything unusual?
0: Wait a minute. My eyes aren't as sharp as yours. Yes. I see a faint pencil mark.
1: As though a pencil point had tapped the map lightly. A small town. The town of Dead Tree. Remember that, Betsy.
0: Dead Tree. But that isn't Talking Tree.
1: True enough. But I think that at Dead Tree, we might find a Talking Tree.
0: Hmm?
1: And, Patsy, it's going to speak a language that'll astonish you.
0: Oh, don't be so mysterious, Nick.
1: All right, here's another clue. Opals don't grow in mines. They grow on trees.
0: Oh, you're crazy.
1: Oh, you think so, huh? Come on.
0: golly, I'm getting inferiority complex. Going through life three laps behind you the way I do.
1: The only trouble in this case is that I happen to be three steps behind a killer.
0: Well, that puts me out of the running altogether.
1: Hey, see, round walk this corner.
0: Oh, Nick.
1: Just my luck. Haven't got a gun on me. Down the hall, run.
0: It's the killer.
1: It isn't a well-wisher.
0: Oh, this hall is a dead end. We're trapped.
1: Here.
0: Oh.
1: Through this door, Patsy, quick.
0: Oh. Well, that was close.
1: That's too close. Lucky for us, that door wasn't locked.
0: Did you see who was doing the shooting?
1: No, and the trouble is, he saw where we went.
0: What are we going to do?
1: See what we can find to repel the attack. Oh, it's a small lab of some sort. If I can only find...
0: Hurry up, Nick. I can hear steps.
1: Got it, Patsy. Get out some matches, quick.
0: Matches?
1: You heard me.
0: What are you going to do with matches in that bottle?
1: You're going to light a whole pack of matches and throw it out into the hall. This bottle is ether. I'll break it near the burning matches. All right, light the matches, quick.
0: They're burning, Nick.
1: All right, now throw them out as soon as I open the door.
0: Uh-huh.
1: And I'll throw out the bottle. Right now. Right, quick, Patsy.
0: Uh-huh.

0: All right, Patsy, all clear now. You can come out.
1: Is he still here?
0: Yes, knocked out and burned by the explosion. He'll live and regret it.
1: Well, who is it, Nick?
0: One of Dubsy Coffin's gunmen. Hophead kid named Byrne.
1: Well, I guess Coffin wasn't kidding about letting something else talk for him. But he forgot that some people talk back.
0: Now listen, Patsy. In about 20 seconds, this place is going to be like a beehive. I can hear people coming now. If it wasn't Saturday afternoon, the place would be crowded already. Now we've got to get out of here.
1: Well, then let's go.
0: Not together. We'll be picked up if they see us running. We'll separate and meet at the car.
1: Okay.
0: Try to stop at a drugstore and pick up some sandwiches. We've got a long drive ahead of us.
1: Where to? Dead Tree?
0: Right. We're going to Dead Tree to find the Talking Tree.

0: Another sandwich, Nick?
1: No, thanks. You can finish them.
0: Oh, I've eaten too many already. And I'm supposed to be on a diet.
1: Well, they weren't the best sandwiches I ever had, either. I feel as if I were getting Bowman's indigestion.
0: Oh, how much further is it, Nick? It's getting dark.
1: We should be in Dead Tree any minute. We've passed six signs in the last 6 miles. Each one said Dead Tree half a mile. Well, at least we're holding our own.
0: They should have added a prox.
1: I think we're a prox there now. This looks like a town, what there is of it.
0: Well, give me a second to get used to it. Yes, it's a town, all right.
1: And a 3-point landing in front of our objective.
0: The sheriff's office?
1: Right. Come on.
0: Oh, we're not going to get into trouble again, are we? I've got visions of Sergeant Matheson waiting for us back in town.
1: He agreed us with comparatively open arms if we bring him home a solution. All right, let's go in.
0: Okay.
2: Yeah?
1: Is this the sheriff,
2: Denson. Yeah?
1: Well, my name's Nick Carter.
2: Yeah?
1: Sheriff Denson, I'd like to ask you a few questions.
2: Yeah?
1: I assume that means go ahead and ask.
2: Yeah.
1: Do you keep any kind of a check on vagrants passing through Dead Tree?
2: Yeah.
1: Do you recall whether a tramp answering to the name of Sammy the Bum passed through here last week?
2: Yeah.
1: How long was he in this section?
2: Don't know. Maybe a couple days.
0: Golly! He can say something else, can't he?
1: Please, Patsy.
2: I can talk, young lady, when there's something worth wasting breath over.
1: Well, why is this town called Dead Tree?
2: On account of a section of sandy waste up in the hills.
0: You mean desert?
2: Yeah. Kind of like the desert up in Maine. Windswept section, about 10 miles square. Nothing but sand and rocks, all eroded.
1: I thought so. Probably petrified trees up there, too, huh?
2: Well, that's what gives the town its name.
0: How'd you know, Nick?
1: Couldn't be any other answer, Betsy. 2 more questions, Sheriff. That desert area is constantly enlarging and changing as the wind sweeps it, huh?
2: Yeah.
1: Will you show us how to drive there, close as possible?
2: Yeah.
0: Sheriff, are you 170 years old?
2: No.
1: Patsy, for the love of Pete.
0: I'm sorry. I just wanted to hear him say no. And I did.

0: afraid we can't drive any further, Bessie. We'll have to hoof it through the desert.
1: Golly, it looks just like the real thing, doesn't it? Sand and rocks.
0: And petrified trees. Come on. We'll have to keep pretty quiet now. The sand will deaden our footsteps, fortunately. Because there's a strong chance the killer may be up here ahead of us.
1: Oh. Do you know where to look for him, Nick?
0: I do. We'll find him under the talking tree.
1: Oh, Nick.
0: I'm not fooling.
1: Well, all right, if you say so. But where'll we find the talking tree?
0: I'm not sure. We'll have to listen for it.
1: Listen through 10 square miles?
0: We won't have to cover that much. See if Sammy located it. It couldn't be very far off the road. Probably he turned off the road we drove down to sleep in the warm sand at night. So the tree can't be far from here.
1: Golly, I'm listening for it like mad. I don't hear anything yet.
0: Keep trying.
1: It's awfully dark, Nick. Can't we use a light?
0: Safer not to. Keep your ears open.
1: Okay. Golly, those twisty black tree stumps, they look so spooky.
0: Just petrified trees, Betsy. Dead thousands of years, they can't hurt you.
1: Well, I wish they'd talk to me and get this over.
0: Maybe they will. Keep listening.
1: Nick?
0: Yes?
1: I think I hear a funny noise. Like water running.
0: Not here in this desert.
1: No, not water. It sounds like music.
0: Hmm?
1: Listen.
0: Yes. I hear it, Patsy. That's what we've been searching for.
1: The talking tree?
0: That's the way those trees talk.
1: Oh.
0: It's coming from around that small hummock. Oh, come on, let's go interview it. Mm. Careful now. Very careful now.
1: I think I hear someone digging or something.
0: The killer.
1: Here?
0: Told you we'd find him under the talking tree. Quiet. And watch.
1: What's he digging up petrified tree for?
0: Let's go down and ask him.
1: Oh, Nick, be careful. You haven't got a gun.
0: I've got something that'll take its place. Good evening. Can we help you?
2: Connor!
1: What? It's the man from the appraises. Bowman.
2: Don't mind me, Connor. Don't move. You're caught.
0: My. Such rough talk must be difficult for a man of your culture, Mr. Bowman. Or should I call you by your real name, Professor Stevens?
1: Nick!
2: All right, Connie, you're asking for this.
1: Oh, look out, Nick!
0: Here you are, Bowman!
1: Oh.
0: Professor is a rank amateur when it comes to handling a gun.
1: Oh, nice going, Nick. How'd you do it?
0: Merely threw a handful of sand in his eyes. And when he was blinded, hit him. That's all.
1: That's all. Well, that's enough. Now you have his gun and he's out cold.
0: And he's also on his way to the electric chair.
1: Nick, do you mean to tell me Professor Stevens murdered Sammy the Bum?
0: Yes, Patsy. And then pretended he was killed himself.
1: And he did all that for the sake of a dead tree?
0: Well, take my flashlight, Patsy, and look at that dead tree.
1: Golly! It's all crystal and glittery and... Oh, it's like a tree of jewels.
0: Pure opal, Patsy. 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Too bad we don't hang killers in this state. Could be an excellent place to hang Professor Stevens.
3: 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And now let's hear from Nick Carter himself.
1: Nick, you'd better start at the beginning and explain everything. I'm entirely at sea now.
0: All right, Patsy. The story started millions of years ago when the trees of Dead Tree Valley died and started petrifying.
1: Uh-huh.
0: After untold centuries, deep under the ground, they turned to stone and then began to crystallize into opal.
1: Oh.
0: Today, as the wind slowly ate away the sand and earth covering them, they were brought to the surface.
1: And when Sammy went out to sleep in the desert, he slept under this opal tree that had been uncovered by the wind?
0: Right. The talking part was the tinkle of the crystalline branches swaying in the wind.
1: Oh.
0: Sammy broke off a piece of the tree and took it into town. Went to Stevens for advice, since he didn't know the value of that opal.
1: Well, then what?
0: Stevens saw the maps Sammy had made and, of course, the jewel. He went with Sammy to have it appraised, just to make sure it was valuable enough to pay him to commit murder. When he found it was, he killed Sammy for the map.
1: But he staged his own murder, too. Why?
0: Sammy talked too much. Stevens didn't know Sammy had told his old pal, Dubsy Coffin. But he did know Sammy told the real Bowman, the appraiser. So, to protect the secret, he killed Bowman, probably only a few minutes before we entered the store. You remember he stalled before coming out to talk to us?
1: Oh, that's right. I remember he talked about his indigestion.
0: He pretended to be Bowman. Then rushed the body to his own office at the university, perhaps in a laundry basket or a bag. And there, staged his own death.
1: He didn't know it, Nick, but that was just a preview of what's really going to happen to him. It doesn't pay to play act with Nick Carter.
3: Well, that was an unusual tale, Nick. Now, how about a preview of next week's story? What's it going to be?
0: Well, next week, Ken, I'm going to tell you about the case of an 80-year-old man, feeble, sick, harmless, who suddenly began driving down the highways like a savage, injuring people, wrecking cars, and generally behaving like a maniac.
1: Oh, I remember. It was all because of a beautiful Egyptian queen who died 3,000 years ago.
3: Breaking traffic laws because of a dead queen. Sounds good. What do you call the case?
0: The case of the queen's eyebrows.

Nick Carter, Master Detective, which is produced and directed by Jock McGregor, is copyrighted by Street & Smith Publications, Incorporated. Lon Clark is starred as Nick. Charlotte Manson plays Patsy. Original music is played by George Wright. Script is by Alfred Bester, and any resemblance in these programs to actual persons, living or dead, is purely coincidental.

Nick Carter, Master Detective, is presented at this time and over these same stations each week by the three great Linex Home Brighteners: Linex Self-Polishing Wax, Linex Cream Polish, and Linex Clear Gloss. This is Ken Powell speaking for the thousands of Linex dealers all over America and saying so long until next week.

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0: Hi, this is Randy Stone. I cover the night beat for the Chicago Star. My story started in many different ways. This one began in the shattering turmoil of a manhunt and ended in the quietness of the morgue.
1: Night Beat, starring Frank Lovejoy as Randy Stone.
0: People are always telling me how lucky I am to have a job where all I've got to do is walk around Chicago at night looking for a story. It's a dandy little job, sure. All you need is a pneumonia jacket, an extra set of arch supports, and a goodly supply of penicillin, and you're all set. The city at night, oh, it's fascinating. That old nose for news, frozen stiff and ready to fall off. Those eagle eyes, so watery and bloodshot from the wind, they wouldn't serve a self-respecting canary. Yes, sir, it's lovely work if you can get it. Brothers and sisters, have I got it. Well, I guess I was just bitter. I'd walked from the loop to the near north side, waiting for a story to tap me gently on the shoulder, and so far it was no hits, no runs, and no errors. The streets were empty. Everybody was home hugging a radiator. And then far away I heard that lonely blues in the night sound, the police siren. And then another one. And then another. And then it seemed like there was a whole chorus of sirens singing about what a cruel, cruel world it all was. And then one siren separated itself from the rest and came closer. A prowl car was coming down the street, stopping just a few yards away from me, and a police officer jumping out and hurrying to a call box. As the officer passed under the street lamp, I saw the excited look on his face, and I thought, all right, Stone, you lucky dog. Let's go to work.
2: This is Malachek. Yeah, okay, we're on our way over there right now. Right.
0: Hey, just a second.
2: What do you want, mister?
0: What's up? Sounds like every squad car in the city's on the loose.
2: Got no time, mister. Read it in the papers tomorrow.
0: Oh, I never touch that. Look, the name is Stone, Chicago Star.
2: Oh, reporter?
0: Well, Miley. Look, that's a general call, isn't it?
2: I got no time to stand here, Gavin. I'll give it to you fast. Gig Sanford's busted loose.
0: Sanford's? Great. When? How?
2: Read it in your paper, Stone. All right, cross it. Let's move.
0: Gig Sanford's a two-time loser, a killer, loose in a city of 4 million people and everyone his enemy. I hurried to a phone, checked with the police, and then drove over to that part of Chicago called the Badlands. That strange area belonging to every city. Surrounded by the business section, yet itself run down, deteriorated, filled with tenements and abandoned factories. It was there the police had thrown a cordon around a boarded-up building. My pass got me through up to the front line and police Captain Arnold.
3: Hello, Stone.
0: The hunt's on, huh?
3: I don't know. We'll see in a minute.
0: Sanders in that building?
3: Got a tip he'd be. Wait a second. All right, Billings. Turn the searchlights on the building. Keep two of them on the roof. Run the others back and forth.
4: Right.
3: Sticking around, Stone?
0: Yeah, I guess so. You sure Sanders is in there?
3: No, but we couldn't afford to pass up the tip.
0: Well, where'd it come from?
3: Anonymous, just a phone call. But Sanders knew this neighborhood like a back of his hand. Likely to be here.
2: Captain Ireland, ready with the speaker now.
3: Okay. All right. Here goes.
5: Sanders, listen to me. There is no way out of that building that isn't covered. Come out with your hands in the air. We'll give you 20 seconds. Hear that, Sanders? 20 seconds. We'll count them off for you.
0: What if he doesn't show?
3: Tear gas first, then we'll go in after him.
0: If he comes out with his hands up, he goes to the death house, and if he doesn't...
3: He'll come out. Rats always believe there's a chance to beat the chair.
0: Where there's life, there's hope, huh?
3: No sign of him.
5: Malachek!
2: Yes, sir?
3: Take the megaphone. When I give the signal, start counting off 20 seconds.
2: Yes, sir.
0: Well, you're giving him more than 20 seconds.
3: Not him, the crowd. They won't push in so close when the counting starts.
0: Oh, look at them. Look at those faces. Perfectly normal human beings for 23 and a half hours of the day. Give them something like this for 30 minutes and they become a mob, waiting and watching and hoping for the kill.
3: People, Randy, want to change them?
0: Oh, yeah, sure. We'll retool and put out a nice new 8-cylinder model with a convertible sole.
5: Get ready, Malachek.
4: Yes, sir.
0: There's my story, Captain.
3: Sanders?
0: No. That's for the front page, boys. This mob, that's my story. That young couple right over there, look at those two. They're hoping Sanders will come out shooting.
3: Otherwise, they'll want their money back, huh?
0: Yeah.
3: See you later.
0: Well, I'm going to stand by that couple and listen to them.
5: All right, Malachek. Start counting. But warn him first, once more.
4: Sanders.
2: We're going to start counting right now. Come out with your hands in the air or we'll cut you in half when we come in after you. One, two, three, four, five.
0: I edged my way behind the young couple.
2: Six,
0: they looked so nice,
2: seven,
0: and so human.
2: Eight,
0: and here they were, the same as all
2: nine,
0: the rest.
2: Ten.
0: Go back just a little
2: 11,
0: over 1,000 years.
2: 12,
0: put on a toga and take a seat in the Colosseum
2: 13,
0: at Rome.
2: 14,
0: have a great day watching the gladiators
2: 15,
0: butcher each other.
2: 16,
0: cheer for the lions, or if you prefer people, cheer for the slave
2: 18,
0: to kill the lion. It makes no
2: 19,
0: difference. It's all the same
2: 20,
0: holiday. Somebody gets killed. And then it started.
5: Let him have it!
0: It was all over in a few moments. The tear gas, the police rushing in with their masks on, the crowd straining forward to get a glimpse of Sanders. But there was no Sanders. And the police came up.
2: Nobody in there, Captain Ireland.
3: He must have been.
2: No, sir, not a soul. We've covered every inch.
0: I watched that crowd, and strangely enough, there was relief on their faces. Even a little shame that they'd hoped for the kill. But the young couple in front of me...
4: He wasn't there, Ken. He wasn't there.
6: I know. Come on, let's get out of here, quick.
4: Ken, I'm sick.
6: Evie, hold on to me. Let us through, please. Let us through.
0: Oh, here, this way. Come on. Make way for us, will you, please? Clear away.
6: She's sick, mister.
0: Maybe that's a natural reaction to disappointment.
4: Huh?
0: Oh, nothing, nothing. Come on. We'll get through this way.
6: She's got to sit down a minute, mister. She's got...
0: Okay. Here's my car. Let her get in.
4: Kenny, he wasn't there. He's loose.
6: Never mind. Come on, baby. I'll get you home.
0: You better let me drive him.
6: No. We'll be all right. Just a little while, Evie. We'll be home.
0: Look, fella, it's easy to see what's the matter. She can't walk home in her condition.
6: It ain't far.
0: A block would be too far. I'll get a cab.
6: No, I don't want anybody around us.
0: I don't want anybody around you. That's a laugh. You bring her out here to this? Why didn't you take her on a nice tour through the packing houses?
6: Shut up. What right you got to talk like that?
0: The founding fathers gave it to me.
6: You don't know nothing about it. You don't know
4: can't
6: nothing.
4: Take me home.
0: Look, my car is still there. You're in no spot to refuse help, no matter what your reason. Now, come on.
4: Let him take us, Kenny. Please.
0: Come on. They live very close. It didn't take over 3 minutes to get to their tenement building. I wanted to take her to a hospital, but she refused. She refused in a way that made me look at her hard. And there was another thing. The way she reacted when the police found out Gig Sanders wasn't in the old factory. Terror. That's what it was. Sheer terror. And then I helped her husband carry her up the stairs and into their meager little flat.
6: On the couch, mister.
4: Yeah.
0: Okay. There. Now, have you got a phone?
6: What for?
0: Call a doctor.
6: We ain't got a phone, but there's a drugstore.
4: No, Ken.
6: But, baby...
4: We gotta get out. We ain't got time for a doctor now. Just let me rest, and we gotta get out.
0: You're in no condition to refuse a doctor.
4: I'm all right now.
6: Yeah, sure. It ain't gonna be for 3 weeks. That's what the doctor said.
0: Three weeks? And you drag her out to that great exhibition? Why did...
6: Shut up! I told you before you don't know nothing about it. Now mind your own business and leave us alone. What are you looking like that for?
0: What's the matter with you? With both of you?
6: Nothing.
0: Oh, yes, there is. You're scared stiff. Of what?
4: Please go, like Kenny says. Leave us alone.
0: Well, let me phone for a doctor from the drugstore. I won't come back. Just the doctor.
6: Evie?
4: No, we ain't got time, Kenny. Don't you know that? We ain't got time. He's loose, Ken. He's loose.
6: Evie, baby, don't.
0: You're
6: please.
0: Talking about Gig Sanders, aren't you? Why? Why are you afraid of him? Do you know him? Come on, what about a talk?
6: No, not to nobody.
0: You're scared of Sanders. Why?
6: Look, mister, you helped us. All right, thanks. Now get out of here.
4: Ken... We gotta tell somebody.
6: I said nobody. You know what'll happen.
4: We gotta tell. Mister, who are you?
0: My name is Stone, Chicago Star.
6: Newspaper.
0: Does that frighten you?
4: Maybe he can help. Maybe he can.
6: Nobody can. You know that.
4: I'll tell him.
6: No, Evie, shut up.
4: It was Kenny who tipped the cop.
6: Evie!
4: I had to tell somebody. Maybe he can help.
0: That the truth, Kenny?
6: I don't...
7: Yeah. It was me tipped the cops.
0: That Sanders was in the factory?
7: I thought he might be. But he wasn't.
0: All right, now tell me something else. How do you know so much about it? Now, come on, if you want me to help, I gotta know you're on the level, so tell me.
4: Tell him.
6: How do I know he won't go straight to the police? How do I know that?
4: We gotta trust somebody. We gotta.
6: Can we trust anybody?
0: Well, try it and see.
6: I... Him and me... in the same gang once. I did time, but I got out before he did. I went straight because...
0: All right, go ahead.
4: It was for me.
0: Oh. All right. How about the tip to the police? There'll be a reward, you know. Sandra's is big time.
6: I didn't do it for no reward.
0: Okay, I'm sorry.
4: Mr. Stone, help
0: me. How? How can I help?
6: By getting out now and keeping your trap shut about me.
0: And that'll help? Oh, no. No, you'll be back where you started. Your wife knows that, or she wouldn't have asked me to help.
4: Gagel, come after us.
0: How would he know that you gave the information to the police?
6: You'd guess. We use that old factory plenty of times for a hideout. Nobody else knew how to get in. It's a cellarway.
0: Well, let me ask you another question, Kenny.
6: What?
0: Why did you tip the police?
6: Gig hates me.
0: Why?
4: Kenny married me while Gig was still in the pen.
0: Oh, you were his girl.
4: No, I never was. I never was his girl at all. I was like everything else Gig liked. Everything was his, no matter who it belonged to. To him, a girl was like anything else. His gun, his clothes. Anytime Gig Sanders wanted something, it was his. I never loved him. I told him, but he just laughed like what I felt didn't mean nothing.
0: I see. And now?
6: Now he's loose. He hates me because of Evie. And he's going to know I tipped the coppers. Mr. Stone, if it's the last thing he does, you'll get us. You'll get Evie, and you'll get me.

0: 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Before continuing with our story, here is the star of another NBC program, Dragnet, Mr. Jack Webb.
1: 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It's a real pleasure for me to talk with you about Night Beat. 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
0: Thank you, Jack Webb. And we'll be listening to your own documentary police show, Dragnet, every Thursday night on NBC. But now let's listen again to Randy Stone.
2: These kids were scared. They were plenty scared. I asked them the only question that made sense, and I got my answer.
3: Go to the police? Sure. A guy who served time goes to the cops. He tells them he gave him a bum steer. They got every copper in Chicago around that factory while Gig gets away someplace else. Yeah, they'd believe me, wouldn't they?
2: Well, try it, and I'll go with you.
3: Listen, you don't know. I changed my name. I moved all over the state looking for a job. This is the only place I could get one. I had to come back here.
2: So what does that prove?
4: It'll be in the papers. He'll lose his job, Mr. Stone.
3: I can't do that. Not with Evie.

0: Yeah, yeah.
1: So you gotta go to the police.
0: All right. Where's the drugstore?
2: Right at the corner. You'll see.
0: You stay right here. Keep your door locked until I get back. It was a short 2 minutes to the corner drugstore. I put in my call and started back to the flat. The street was quiet and deserted. The dirty tenement's a solid block of ugliness against the night. I reached the tenement entrance. I was just about to start up the steps.
3: Pal, don't turn around. Stand nice and quiet. That's it.
0: What is this, a holdup?
3: Yeah, sure, a holdup. Now listen to me. Take out a cigarette.
0: What?
3: Take out a cigarette. That's it. Now light it. Act natural. Yeah, good boy.
0: Where are you?
3: In your car at the curb, smart boy.
0: What?
3: I said don't turn around. I take a look up and down the street.
0: I am.
3: Coppers?
0: No.
3: Okay. Now come here to the car. You're going to do like I tell you, you understand?
0: What do you want? Who are...
3: You know who I am, Stone.
0: Yeah, I guess I do.
3: Now listen. I'm going up to that flat you come from.
0: Don't do it, Sam.
3: Sure, I'm going to do it. This gun says I can do it.
0: Leave the two kids alone.
3: Yeah. All alone.
0: You're wasting time, Sanders. Time you could use to better advantage.
3: Sure. Now step back a couple of feet. I'm getting out. Just stand there. Keep smoking the cigarette. Okay, walk ahead of me. Straight into the house. Move. All right, stop here.
0: Sanders, you're not going to do this and still have time to get away.
3: Oh, you're really concerned about me, ain't you? But don't worry, I'm a big boy.
0: We'll give him a break.
3: Oh, sure, sure. Like they was going to give me. Now listen, you're going back up to that flat, you're going to knock on the door, and you're going to tell them to let me in. Is that all clear?
0: And what if I don't?
3: So be a hero. And I'll get in anyway. It's just easier this way. Okay?
0: All right.
3: So let's go.
0: The walk up the stairs was a nightmare. I walked down the hall toward the flat. The flat where those two kids waited behind a door that they thought would keep the terror and the death away from them. And then...
3: All right, knock.
4: Who is it?
3: Answer.
0: Sanders, please don't do it.
3: You're gonna answer him.
4: Who is it?
3: Answer.
0: It's Stone, Kenny, but I don't...
3: That's so.
4: He was a long time...
3: Inside, fast. Shut her up or I will.
4: Don't.
3: You, Stone, lock the door. All right, Kenny boy. Over on the couch.
4: Don't hurt Evie. She's gonna have...
3: Yeah, I see. Congratulations.
4: Listen to me.
3: Shut up. Stone.
0: What?
3: Get over to the couch. And on your way over, turn out the light. Stay in line with the window so I can see you against the street lamp. All right, now sit down. We're going to have a long talk.
4: You're going to listen to me, Gig?
3: Sure, sure. I'm a wonderful listener. Only make it good and make it funny, huh?
4: Evie and me fell in love, Gig. You ain't going to blame us for that.
3: Evie and you fell in love? You think I was worried about that? You think I cared what she did? No. It's what you'd done tonight.
0: He was afraid, Sanders. Afraid that you'd come after him because of Evie.
3: And I thought about it and stir plenty. But I figured, let it go. It ain't worth it. But this tonight is something different. Turning stooly.
0: You'll never get out of Chicago, Sanders. Every cop in the city will be looking for you.
3: That's nothing new to me. And now you, Kenny boy. You did tip the coppers, didn't you?
4: Gig, listen.
3: We're nothing.
0: You haven't got a chance, Sanders.
3: Shut up with that. No chance, huh? I always got a chance. My luck's good. Know why I wasn't in that factory, Kenny boy? Because my luck held. I had to get some dough first. You know where I was? In that crowd, just standing there, watching.
0: You were in that crowd?
3: Like watching my own funeral, only the coffin was empty. And I saw you and Evie, Kenny. That's so I knew where the tip come from.
0: All right, you're smart, Sanders. Now be smarter. You've got us where you want us. We can't make a move.

0: kill us, you'll kill the time you need to get away.
1: I got ways. Like I come here. I followed you in a cab, then hid in your parked car. Now, ain't that smart? Well, Evie, you ain't said nothing yet.
2: Beg you. You're gonna kill us.
1: I'm gonna kill you, Evie.
0: Sanders, you said your luck held. Can't hold forever. What you're doing now is giving the police minute after minute to catch up with you, and they will, sooner or later. You killed an officer, Sanders. You know what that means?
1: Him or me, it had to be that way.
0: But it doesn't have to be this way.
1: This way?
0: What Kenny did was done to save Evie's life and the baby's. Right or wrong, that's why he did it. What would you have done to save your own life?
1: I killed a cop to save my life. That answer you?
0: Yes, I guess it does.
1: So it makes sense. Is that a radio there by you?
0: Yeah.
1: Well, turn it on. We're all going to sit here and wait for the news. I got to see how I'm making out.
3: We sat in the semi-darkness of the room. The only light came from the window that faced the street. Then the 11 o'clock news broadcast came on.
4: Tell us more. Tonight in Chicago, the city's manhunt goes on for Gig Sanders, convicted and sentenced killer. Acting on an anonymous tip, the police surrounded the old Phillips factory, but Sanders had not been there, or had escaped before the cordon could be drawn tightly. Meanwhile, rewards totaling $2,800 have been offered.
1: Shut it off.
4: And?
1: Well, $2,800. That's a real nice nest egg, huh, Kenny boy?
5: There wasn't any reward, not when
1: there is no.
0: Sanders.
1: What do you want, Stone?
0: You said you were smart.
1: So, what are you getting at?
0: Maybe you forgot one thing.
1: Yeah?
0: You came here in a cab.
1: So?
0: The driver get a look at your face?
1: Don't give me that. Coppers would be here long before now.
0: Oh, no, Sanders. Only about a half hour has gone by since they tried for you in the factory. Figure it out. By the time the cab driver reports, by the time the police check...
1: Shut up!
0: You're wasting time. You got half a chance if you take it.
1: Yeah. Yeah, I guess you talked me into it. Okay. Now get going.
2: Gig, no. Please, no.
5: Gig, not Evie. The baby.
1: The baby, Evie. I could have been rotten in that factory by now.
0: What satisfaction will you get from this, Sanders?
1: Satisfaction? Everything in the world.
0: You were friends.
1: Yeah, we were friends. You tell him how good friends we were, Kenny? You tell him how we played in the same dirty, stinking streets, how we ate the same slop in the orphan asylum? You tell him all that?
2: Gig.
1: Yeah, Evie. You tell him how I was always the one to get Kenny out of jams when we were kids? Did they tell you that too, Stone?
0: No, but you're thinking of it. Remember it, Sanders.
1: Oh, I am, yes.
0: All Kenny wanted was a decent life.
1: Even if it cost mine,
0: huh? He wanted to live for his wife and his baby.
1: And I want to live.
0: For what?
1: Oh, you shouldn't have said that, Stone. I didn't have nothing against you, not until you said that. I was going to the death house when I busted loose. I figured a million ways to get away, and I took a chance when it come. I killed a cop. A cop, and I know what happens to a cop killer. I know what... Yeah, now they're coming. I guess you were right about that cabbie. In a minute, the cops will be all set and ready. And I killed a cop. That's how bad I wanted to live. But nobody wants me to. Nobody. You hear? Nobody.
0: Listen to me, Sanders.
1: He'll listen to you. A few weeks ago, there was a leopard loose. And you know what people said? You know, Stone?
0: Yes, I know. They felt sorry for the leopard.
1: That's right. Everybody wanted the leopard taken alive. Nobody wanted it killed. But me, I'm a human being. And me, they want to see cut to pieces.
0: Maybe because there's all the difference in the world between you and that animal.
1: Is there? Is there? You're going to say the leopard wouldn't know better if he killed to get away. Well, neither do I. Neither do I, because that's the way I learned to live.
0: Because you didn't want any other way, Sanders, because it was the easiest way. You grew up in the gutter. You never wanted to get out of it. Other men did.
1: I ain't other men. I'm Gig Sanders. Gig Sanders.
5: Gig, they're all around. You ain't got a chance.
1: Oh, well, that's dandy for you. Just what you want.
5: No, Gig, no. I swear it ain't.
1: You swear. Now, listen to me. I'm going out. But not with my hands up. And I ain't gonna die alone.
0: Sanders, don't. Do one last decent thing and let these kids alone.
1: Shut up.
5: Gig, listen. I'll go with you.
2: Kenny, no.
5: Gig, I'll go with you. It'll be you and me again, like it always was. I'll help you get away. We can do it together, Gig. We always used to. Me and you, remember?
0: You're crazy, Kenny, if you think you're going out with him. You won't have a chance. He'll cut you down with him.
2: Kenny, stay here.
5: You've got to do it, Evie. You've got to see that. I have to do it. Gig, You want to kill me. All right, I'll be dead if that's what you want. But I'm going out with you. I got a gun. I got a gun.
0: Kenny, put it down. Don't.
1: So you got a gun. You got a gun. All right, why don't you shoot me?
5: I could have.
1: Why don't you shoot me?
5: I could have any time we were sitting.
1: No, but you didn't. You were always soft, Kenny boy. You see, Stone, that's the difference between him and me.
5: Then shoot me. Go ahead, kill me now. But even if you don't, I'm going out with you, Gig.
0: Kenny, you're not talking sense.
6: Sanders! Sanders! We know you're in there. Sanders, this is Captain Ireland. Listen to me, Sanders.
1: Yeah, I'm listening, copper.
6: Sanders, there are innocent people in that building. We'll give them time to clear. If you've got any human decency left in you, wait before you do anything. But I warn you, Sanders, if you don't come out with your hands in the air.
0: What are you going to do?
1: You know what I'm going to do. Coppers! I'm coming out! Right out the front door. Tell everybody else to stay in. Tell them!
6: All right, Sanders, but with your hands up. Now listen, you people, stay in your rooms, lie down on the floor, and stay away from windows and doors.
1: I'm coming, Coppers!
5: They'll kill you, Gig.
0: Sanders, go out with your hands in the air.
1: Oh, sure. And now, Evie, Kenny...
2: Gig!
0: Sanders.
5: Well, do it, then, Gig. Do it and get it over with.
1: Oh, Kenny boy, get where I can see your face.
0: Think what you're doing, Sanders.
1: Shut up, Stone. Come here in the light by the window, Kenny. Now, let me look at you. You said you'd go out with me?
5: Yeah.
1: Now, Kenny, don't lie to me now. Don't lie to me.
5: I'll go out with you, Gig.
1: Swear it's the truth, Kenny. Swear it's the truth.
5: I don't have to swear it, Gig. You're looking at me.
1: Yeah. Okay. I'm going out. Alone.
0: Now, what about Kenny? And Evie.
1: They can rot in this stinking world. They can rot. Not me. I'm going out and meet all the coppers in Chicago.
5: Gig!
0: Stay where you are.
2: He's gone. He's gone.
6: Come out with your hands up.
1: Hello, coppers!
5: Gig!
3: Well, there's $2,800 lying down there, Kenny. Go down and pick it up.
5: I don't want it.
3: You had all the chance in the world. 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

0: Now it's almost dawn again, and I've written another story. It's a story that began a long time ago, when a man looked up and answered a question with another question. Am I my brother's keeper? Well, there's an answer to that, and our society has made it. Yes, you are your brother's keeper, but he must be worthy of the keeping. Copy, boy.
1: 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Today's script was by Russell Hughes with music by Frank Worth. The part of Gig was played by Bill Conrad. Others in the cast were Georgia Ellis, Harry Bartell, Louis Jean Height, Herb Ellis, and Lee Millar. 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
16: That's a 50 grand glitter, baby. Ice, $50,000 worth of ice.
15: Gee, how I'd love to wear them, Art. Wouldn't they look gorgeous around my neck?
16: Like a rope, kid. You'd hang us both for sure if you ever wore those diamonds.
14: In the interest of good citizenship and law enforcement, we present Crime.

0: Now, Crime Does Not Pay, starring Helen Craig as Sophie Tarwell, alias Jane Costello, in What's in a Name? There is much truth in the old adage, no honor among thieves. There are only two successful methods of keeping thieves from falling out. One is a mutual interest in common gain. The other is force, the obey or die rule of organized crime. Sophie Tarwell and Art Sewell stayed together over the years because of common gain. These two had a method all their own. Sophie was the front with women, Art with the men. Their operation usually began as it did the morning Sophie arrived at a very swank Florida hotel and said to the desk clerk,
1: "May I register, please?"
2: "Oh, of course, miss, of course. Right here. And what kind of accommodations did you wish?"
1: "A small suite. Do you have one available?"
2: We have a very nice parlor, bedroom, and bath on the east wing."
1: "On the ocean?"
2: Yes, ma'am."
1: "Here's your registration card."
2: "Thank you." "Why, this is most extraordinary. We have a Jane Costello with us already. The famous stage star."
1: "Well, that is interesting."
2: "Yes."
1: "I've heard of her, of course, but we've never met." "Well, at last the paths of the namesakes cross."
2: "It is strange, isn't it? And no relation?"
1: "No, none whatsoever."
2: "Well, I hope you do meet one day. And here, front, please, front."
3: "I want the manager. Is this the manager's office?"
4: "This is Martin Carswell speaking."
3: "Mr. Carswell, something must be done about this at once. I'm not getting my mail, and that other Jane Costello is. Now, there must be some way of sorting the mail so that I won't read another woman's letters, nor she mine."
4: "Yes, we've noticed your previous complaints, Miss Costello, and mentioned the matter to the other Miss Costello. We're doing our best. Please be kind enough to give us a little more time."

0: wish to see Mr. Coswell at once.
1: Yes, Miss Costello, of course, at once.
2: Miss Costello, at very long last.
0: Yes, I'm Jane Costello.
2: And so am I. Really, it's an honor to meet you, finally.
0: Thank you, Miss Costello.
2: Thank you, Miss Costello.
0: One has the oddest sensation of talking to oneself. Don't you feel that way?
2: No. I have only the name. You have the great talent, Miss Costello.
0: Thank you again, my dear. Really, you know, we'll have to do something about the mail.
2: Well, now that we've met, perhaps we ought to have breakfast together and open all the mail addressed to Jane Costello, side by side.
0: Except, of course, those letters with return addresses we recognize.
2: Exactly.
3: Ah, I see you ladies have met.
0: Yes, we have. And solved the whole muddle, Mr. Coswell.
3: Excellent. Leave it to the ladies, I always say.
0: Do you? Perhaps at the rate you're going, Mr. Coswell, you'd like us to run the hotel for you, too.
2: Jane, I think this has been one of the best months of my life.
0: The weather certainly has been pleasant.
2: The weather's always pleasant in Florida this time of the year. But it's finding a friend I'm talking about.
0: Thank you, Jane. You know, my dear, I've been on the stage a good many years. I've played in almost every city in the English-speaking world. But there are still very few people I can really call my friend.
2: Oh, I don't believe that. Well, I'm glad, Jane, that a coincidence of names helped us both find friends.
0: Am I wrong, darling, or do I detect a note of, well, farewell in your voice?
2: There is a little.
0: You're not leaving already. Why, it's only a month.
2: I know, Jane. A wonderful month.
0: Is it cash, darling? Because if it is,
2: Nothing like that. In fact, I'm not even giving up my suite. I'll be back. But I hate to leave here, even for only a week or two.
0: Where are you going?
2: Well, that's just it. I'm not sure.
0: You sound so strange, dear.
2: Well, Jane, it's difficult to explain. My first stop is home. But, well, my sister isn't well, and she needs a dry climate, it seems. So I think I'll probably have to find a place in Arizona for her. And then take her there.
0: Oh, you poor dear.
2: Oh, I don't really need sympathy, Jane. And anyway, I'll be back in 3 or 4 weeks. I'll miss you. And our breakfast. I really will.
0: And are you? You're certain there's nothing I can do?
2: Well, there is the question of mail.
0: Shall I forward it home?
2: Oh, no, I won't be there long enough. But if you just accept anything that comes for me and hold it until I get back.
0: What a question. I'd be glad to, darling. I'm sure the management will see to it that I get all your letters anyway.

0: Mr. Matier.
1: Georges Mercier, madame, à votre service.
0: Mr. Matier, I'm looking for something really nice in the way of a necklace. You will understand, I'm sure, the new evening gowns. One feels so bare without a fine necklace.
1: Of course, madame. Now, madame has some limit, perhaps.
0: Limit? Oh, you mean the price. None whatsoever, Mr. Matier. When the day comes that Jane Costello sees a...
1: Madame Costello, I am desolate not to recognize the great star at once. 1,000 apologies. How can I serve you?
0: I'll trust you, Mr. Matier. Let me see what you think is right for me.
1: One moment, let me think. Aha, yes, but of course... Jacques, tray 12 from the small safe at once. Vite.
0: Something really special, Mr. Matier?
1: You will see. A cascade of beauty that will take life from your beauty, madame. A piece made for a queen, made undoubtedly for you.
0: Mr. Matier, you outdo yourself.
1: Merci, Jacques, merci. Now, if madame will feast her eyes on this.
0: So beautiful, it takes my breath away.
1: Madame is most gracious. This I have designed myself.
0: And the price, Mr. Matier?
1: So that I may say my work is graced by Madame's beauty, $50,000, Madame.
0: That is a fortune.
1: Set in platinum, each stone emerald cut, the central pendant a flawless jewel, a perfect rose diamond of 20 carats.
0: You tempt me, Mr. Matier. You really do.
1: Madame will take it?
0: 50,000. Yes, I'll take it.
1: And madame wishes it delivered?
0: To my hotel, the Esplanade, if you'll just send it over.
1: Well, madame will forgive me, but it is most necessary that I call the hotel on the telephone.
0: Well, you know me, Mr. Matier. Why?
1: The formality required by the insurance company, madame, in these distressing times, so many impostors.
0: Do you think that I am an impostor, Mr. Matier?
1: But of course not, madame, never. However, a record of such a telephone call, there must be for the insurance. If madame will forgive, I will call right here. Madame will see it is but a formality.
0: Oh, very well. If you must, you must.
1: 1,000 thanks, madame, for understanding.
2: Hotel Esplanade.
1: Office of the manager, if you please.
2: Thank you. I will ring the manager.
3: Martin Coswell speaking.
1: Ah, Monsieur Coswell, Georges Mercier here.
3: Oh, yes, Mercier the jeweler. Now, how are you?
1: In excellent health. And you?
3: Perfect. Now, what can I do for you, Mercier?
1: Well, here in my establishment is Madame Jane Costello. This, of course, is a formality, but Madame wishes a necklace delivered to her at your hotel. She is registered?
3: Of course.
1: But of course. And your safe is a satisfactory repository for gems such as this?
3: Safe is the Bank of England.
1: Thank you, Mr. Coswell. Thank you very much. Good day.
3: Glad to be of service. Goodbye.
1: All is well, of course, madame, as we knew it would be. Our messenger will deliver the necklace before the day is over.
4: Mr. Coswell, I demand to know the meaning of this immediately.
5: Of what, Miss Costello? Is something wrong?
4: Wrong? Is anything right?
5: Now, please sit down, Miss Costello.
4: Sit down? When Mertiers is threatening to sue me for $50,000, unless I produce a necklace they insist they sold me.
5: I don't quite follow.
4: $50,000? Where would I get $50,000 for something to wear around my neck? It's preposterous.
5: If you would start at the beginning, Miss Costello, I'd be most happy to help if I can.
4: Oh, yes. Yes, well, perhaps you don't know. Now then, listen. 2 weeks ago, I signed for a package, addressed in my name. A package from Mertier's. I ordered nothing, much less a $50,000 diamond necklace.
5: I remember now. George Mertier did call me something about your being registered here, and was my safe a secure depository?
4: Apparently not me, Mr. Coswell. My so-called namesake.
5: She ordered the...
4: The necklace, exactly. I was taking her mail and packages while she went off to Arizona. Something about a sister. 2 days after the package was delivered, she blew in. Told me she'd come for her mail. I gave her the mail and her package from Mertier's. And I haven't seen or heard from her since. And Mertier's has my signature on the receipt and her demanding payment.
5: This is quite serious, Miss Costello. I wonder if you realize how serious...
4: Are you telling me this is not a mistake of some sort, Mr. Coswell?
5: It's no mistake, Miss Costello. It's one of the smoothest, slickest swindles ever perpetrated.
4: That woman? With my name, a thief?
5: Yes, Miss Costello. I'm sure she took your name only for the obvious purpose, and I'm equally sure this is a matter strictly for...

0: Just a few miles geographically, but 1,000 miles socially from the Hotel Esplanade was a rooming house like 100,000 others across the country. Shabby, shoddy, and anonymous. Second floor rear looked out on the usual littered yard with its crisscross of wash lines. But the occupants of that room were not interested in the view. At the moment, Sophie Tarwell, alias Jane Costello, was interested in the man with her and...
1: Money. A lot of it once. I want to bury my arms in the long green right up to the elbows.
2: Want to run through it in your bare feet, baby?
1: Yeah, that too. All my life it's been pennies and nickels, Odd. When the rent was paid, it was worry over the groceries. When the grocer was paid, it was worry over the rent. Never enough money. Couldn't even finish commercial high school, Art. Did I ever tell you that? I couldn't learn shorthand and typing and get a decent job. I had to go into a mill because my father couldn't work, and my older brother wouldn't.
2: And then you met me, Sophie. We ain't done so bad, huh?
1: 2 weeks now, Art. Haven't we waited long enough?
2: Could be. Matter of fact, I got a date with Fence Palmer today.
1: Can I go with you?
2: Not on your life, baby. You're hotter than a pistol this minute. They saw you. Nobody knows me.
1: Let me look at him once more.
2: Sure, baby, sure. Here. Yeah, I love the way they pack this stuff. On black velvet, huh?
1: Look at them shine and glitter, Art. Look at them shine.
2: That's a 50 grand glitter, baby. Ice, $50,000 worth of ice.
1: Gee, how I'd love to wear them, Art. Wouldn't they look gorgeous around my neck?
2: Like a rope, kid. You'd hang us both for sure if you ever wore it.

0: There they are, Palmer. How do you like them?
1: Very pretty.
0: Pretty, is that all?
1: Yeah. I should get excited over diamonds.
0: Rose cut, the fella told Sophie himself.
1: Today, the demand is square cut.
0: Well, so what? You can't sell it like that. You got to break it up anyhow.
1: That's what I was thinking of.
0: All right, all right. How much?
1: Now or after I sell them?
0: Both, both.
1: 5 G's down, 20 more after I sell them.
0: Why, you're nuts. That piece of stuff is worth 50 G's at least. That's what
1: the fella told Sophie himself. Yeah, I know.
0: That's what it was insured for, too.
1: When the insurance company is in it, you can't never get more than half price. Maybe less.
0: Give me the stuff. I don't let you have it for no 25.
1: Put it down, Art. I got a phone. I could get a reward from the insurance company. About 10 G's, maybe, without doing nothing but making a call.
0: Try it and see how long you live.
1: You ain't no big shot yet, Art. Not until you get the 25 G's. So don't talk about putting anybody away. Any more talk like that, I cut the price. Understand?
0: Okay, okay. I get it. 25 G's. Sophie will be sore as a boil. She thinks she's going to have all of that to spend herself. Ain't going to set so well with her.
1: What's the matter? You scared of the dame?
0: Me scared? What for?
1: Oh, dames is tricky sometimes. Especially when they get only half of what they expect.
0: Well, not Sophie. But she'll sure raise the roof.
1: You want the 5 now?
0: Natch. He sure will raise the roof.
1: In what book it says you got to give her anything? Here's your 5 G's, Connor. I don't want to gyp nobody.
0: What do you mean, got to give her anything?
1: Get smart, boy. You ever show in this deal yourself?
0: Planned it, that's all.
1: Okay. Ever use a telephone, son? Ever use a telephone?

0: How much? How much did you get?
1: $5,000 to start.
0: Then let me see it. $5,000. In one place at one time.
1: Looks big, Sophie?
0: Awful big.
1: Wait till you see the other 20. Of course, we gotta wait for that until,
0: Only 20 more?
1: Yeah. Oh, we'll get it after Palmer breaks up the necklace and sells the stones.
0: You complete stupid idiot. 25,000?
1: Look, Sophie, that's all he'd give. He said he'd turn us in for the reward if I didn't leave it with him.
0: You and your honest fence. Me, I take the risk. I go and play high society and stick my neck out. And you sell me right down the river. $25,000.
1: Well, no fence ever gives more than half the value.
0: Not to jerks like you, they don't.
1: I don't have to take this, Sophie, so shut up.
0: I will not. I stuck with you through all the penny ante jobs. Finally, we pull up a big one. But good. What happens? You dump it down the sewer, straight into the ash can.
1: Shut up, I said. Keep your tongue in your face.
0: Don't you dare talk to me like that.
1: I'll talk to you any way I please.
0: Where are you going? Answer me.
1: I'm going out. And you'll be real lucky if I ever come back.

0: Lastly, Lieutenant Turner speaking.
1: You want something on a Costello Mercier necklace?
0: Do we want... Hold the phone a minute.
1: Nah, you can't trace me. This is a pay telephone. You want the tip?
0: Who is this?
1: My name is Rockefeller. I buy diamonds all the time.
0: Yeah, all right, Mr. Rockefeller. Spill it.
1: The dame what did the job. She is second floor rear at 17 1/2 South Jackson Boulevard.
0: She got the rocks?
1: You nuts. I'm not that crazy.
0: Hello. Hello. Well, what do you know about that? A break for a change. A nice little break.

0: Art, you came back. Who are you?
1: Police, ma'am. What's your name?
0: I haven't done anything.
1: No, of course not. What's your name?
0: Sophie Tarwell. I haven't done anything.
1: Well, then, Miss Tarwell, I'm sure you won't mind taking a little ride with me and answering a few questions.

0: Look, Sophie, I don't like this any more than you do.
1: Yeah, sure. That's what my father used to say before he wailed a tar out of me.
0: I mean it. I got a home to go to.
1: Lucky you.
0: Shut up. Don't interrupt me. Now, you're going to tell me, Sophie, all about the Mercier robbery. How you hijacked the necklace, where it went, who has it now.
1: I'd be very glad to assist the police if I could. They're always such gentlemen. Only it happens I don't have the least idea what you're talking about.
0: You've been identified, Sophie. While you've been sitting here in the squad room with me, you've been observed and positively identified as the woman who registered as the second Jane Costello.
1: I don't believe it. Anyhow, an identification like that would never stand up in court. I want a lawyer. I won't talk until I see a lawyer.
0: We can hold you 24 hours, Sophie, without a lawyer. And we will. You see that little window up there?
1: So what?
0: You've been viewed and identified through that little window.
1: Prove it.
0: I will. All right, send one of them in. Oh, Mr. Carswell. Thank you for helping us.
2: Lieutenant, I made the identification. Is this absolutely necessary?
0: I'm afraid so. Miss Tarwell here's rather stubborn. It seems she needs convincing.
1: Who's this guy?
2: You know me, Miss Tarwell. I was present when you met the real Jane Costello. I saw you in our hotel daily in your masquerade. The circumstances were sufficiently extraordinary that I would remember you a long, long time.
1: How much is the insurance company paying you to say that?
2: Not one penny. Nothing will be paid anyone unless the necklace is recovered.
1: You're wasting your time. Go on back to your bellhops and your potted pond. I never saw you in my life.
0: Thank you, Mr. Carswell. Will you send in the next witness, please?
2: Yes, naturally.
1: It is a parade. Where's the brass band?
0: You're a fool, Sophie. Come clean and I'll give you a break.
1: No cop ever gave anybody a break.
3: Lieutenant, I simply do not wish to have to face this woman.
0: Here she is, Mr. Mercier. You know her, don't you?
3: It is impossible that ever I will forget. So charming, so handsome, and a common thief.
1: Save it, Frenchie. Nobody's proved anything. Call me names and I'll sue you for slander.
3: Heaven forbid. I may go, please, Lieutenant.
0: All right, Mercier, and send in the next one, will you, please?
3: Merci, Lieutenant. I'm happy if I have been of service.
1: Who's next, Lieutenant? The King of England?
0: Oh, cut it out, Sophie. You'll never beat this rap, and you know it by now.
4: What seems to be the trouble, Lieutenant? This woman is bright enough to know she's caught.
0: It gets me, Miss Costello. Unless she thinks she's got a chance.
1: I've got every chance.
4: You know you haven't. It's in your eyes.
1: Never mind what's in my eyes.
4: May I, Lieutenant?
5: Help yourself, ma'am.
4: You're a fool, Sophie. No man is worth 10 to 20 years of a woman's life in prison.
1: This isn't a play. Stop dramatizing it, Miss Costello.
4: Afraid, my dear, if it were a play, the critics would pan it. It's no longer fashionable on Broadway for a woman to protect her man. Nor in real life when the man isn't worth it.
1: Think you're pretty bright, don't you?
4: No, not very. But I'm sure you're not a fool, Sophie. No woman who was a fool could carry off the performance you gave in my suite every morning for a month. I don't make friends with fools, Sophie.
1: Leave me alone, will you? I made my bed, I'll lie in it. Alone.
4: But why, Sophie? For the man who turned you in?
1: Nobody.
4: Why don't you tell her, Lieutenant?
0: We picked you up on a tip, Sophie. A telephone call from a pay station. From a man.
1: No. No. You're making it up. You're trying to get me to say things I won't say. I won't. I won't.
0: It's the truth. Who knew where you were? Who knew you were second floor, rear 17 and a half, South Jackson Boulevard?
1: No, he didn't. He didn't.
4: But he did. You know he did. Your heart says no, Sophie, but your brain say yes. Who is he?
1: His name is Art Sewell. We've been together for years. I know every job he's ever pulled. I don't know where he is. But you'll find him now. I know that.
4: And the necklace, Sophie?
1: A fence. Palmer. The lieutenant will know where to find him. Art took it to him today. They couldn't have broken it up yet.
4: All right, Lieutenant.
0: A woman with a woman, Miss Costello.
1: So beautiful. Stones are like fire and ice. I should have worn it once anyway. Like fire and ice, made for a queen. They mustn't break it. They mustn't. Stop them, Lieutenant. Don't let them spoil it. Please don't let them spoil it. It's too beautiful. Like fire and ice. fire and ice.
5: Crime does not pay.

0: Now, here in person is Helen Craig.
1: I think it's pretty clear that Sophie Tarwell was one of those unfortunate people who feel that they have the right to use their wits in any way they can. She wasn't born a criminal. She was made one by lack of training and opportunity to use her talents. When we, people like you and me, have seen to it that everyone receives training and opportunities within his or her ability, crimes like Sophie's will disappear. That will happen because, truthfully, the wrong way of life is always the hard way in the end. Inevitably, one way or another, the offender learns, as Sophie and Art did, that crime does not pay.
0: Thank you, Helen Craig. 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The events, characters, and names used in the story you've just heard are fictitious. 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

0: And to leeward, sailor, we see Morro Castle, the famous fort guarding the entrance to Havana Harbor. It was constructed in 1589, contains many interesting and exciting relics of the past.
1: Oh, shut up.
0: What's the matter with you? I take you for a moonlight ride aboard the Bold Venture, point out the places of scenic interest, give you choice bits of information, develops the mind. Where else could you get all this gratis?
1: All this gratis I could get by curling up in my downy bed with a circular.
0: All right, sailor. What do you expect from a man who takes you for a boat ride around the harbor? Expect him to anchor and... Hey, look at that maniac.
1: He's trying to run us down.
0: It's not a he, a she, just standing at the wheel, headed for us.
1: A crazy fool, doesn't she know that...
0: She slammed her boat into the seawall. Let's go.
1: Folded it up like an accordion. That girl must be...
0: I'm going in after her.
1: You got her, Slade?
0: Yeah. I'll hand her up to you. Just hold her arms till I get aboard.
1: Right.
0: Okay. Here. I'll take her. Such a beautiful girl.
1: Don't stand there admiring her. She's nearly drowned.
0: Worse than that.
1: Drowned?
0: Look. This mark on the front of her head. Probably from the crash. My guess is that's what did it.
1: She is beautiful. To have died like that.
0: To have killed herself like that. For what reason, sailor?

0: athlete.
1: Don't eat it, gal. Been climbing aboard rafts in the moonlight ever since I can remember. Hey, hand me a towel, Punkin. The water was cold.
0: Here.
1: Thanks.
0: They smiled on you tonight, Richard. Your stars smiled on you. People were there to watch how your girl died.
1: Oh, I'm just lucky, Punkin. Always have been. Who watched?
0: I saw it through the night glasses. A couple aboard a boat called the Bold Venture. I think they tried to help her.
1: Goody.
0: Tell me how it was, Richard. Tell me how you killed your beloved, my sister.
1: She thought I was going to kiss her. She closed her eyes, and then all of a sudden she opened them and saw the gun against her, and she passed out.
0: Then what?
1: I propped her against the wheel, headed her boat for the seawall, opened the throttle, and dove overboard. Well, why do I tell you that part? You saw it. You watched me swimming in the moonlight.
0: Oh, you fool. You've ruined it. It had to look like murder. It had to. We planned it that way.
1: She's dead, Punkin. Why should I have stretched a muscle I can use another time?
0: Don't you see, you fool? They'll call it suicide. They'll find out how she tried to kill herself before. They won't call it an accident. They'll call it suicide.
1: The insurance boys won't pay off on suicide. Yeah, I never thought of that. Now, easy, Punkin. Young Richard will think of a way.

0: Good morning, sir. Welcome to Shannon's place, the Hotel Nifty, rooms 350. Are you alone?
1: I don't want a room. I want to find out about a guest.
0: Just a minute. Front boy.
2: Good morning, sir. Welcome to Shannon's place, the Hotel Nifty, rooms 350. In advance, sailor, the guy's got no baggage.
0: The guy wants information about a guest. Don't you, Guy?
1: Yes, I do. My name's Richard Marlin. I'm trying to find out about a Phyllis Calvert.
2: Phyllis Calvert, huh?
1: Yeah.
2: About her, I'll give you all the information I've got, Richard. I never heard of her.
1: Now, look, whatever your name is, I've been making the rounds of the Havana hotels. All the information I've gotten about Phyllis Calvert is that she's not registered.
2: What makes her so important to find?
1: My fiancé.
2: They'll do it to you every time, kid.
0: Cut it out, Slate. Just because you never had a fiancé.
2: Who needs one?
1: I should never have let her come here alone. Mixed up girl like Phyllis. If anything's happened... Look, do me a favor, will you?
2: Sure. I'd be glad to help.
1: Here's a picture. If she comes in here, I'll leave you my address. And if she comes in here, then you can...
2: Hey, look at this, sailor.
0: You tell him, Slate.
2: We've seen this girl.
0: It's not a very good picture, Slate. Richard, we're not really sure.
1: What's the matter? Why are you looking like that?
2: Like Sailor said, we're really not sure. But we can find out.
1: Well, then let's do it. Where?
2: I'm sorry, Richard. I really am. We'll have to go to the morgue.

0: Make a note, Slate.
1: Why? You forget something?
0: Just make a note reminding us never to go calling in this place again. It's...
1: Yeah.
2: I can't tell you how grateful I am you two came with me. If it's Phyllis that's dead, I'll want someone with me when it hits.
3: With others I have seen, it has been that they wish to be with their dead in loneliness. But it is not always as we... You are prepared, Señor Marlon?
2: Yeah. Show her to me, Inspector. I promise I won't scream and wake her. Wake any of them.
3: Señor Marlon?
2: It's Phyllis. Cover up her face again. It's not this way I remember her. We'll play like I never saw her this way.
0: We're sorry, Mr. Marlon.
2: Why? What makes you sorry? Was it you that killed her? Is that how killers feel about a girl they let die?
3: No one killed her, Señor Marlon. It is our opinion it was suicide.
2: You're crazy. You've seen so many dead, you want to make it easy on yourself.
3: Suicide. From what you have already told us of the señorita, that she tried to die twice before. Our technical experts think so. I think so.
2: She was murdered. I told you
3: Your grief has made you hysterical, señor. I respect it. I leave you alone with it. When you are more calm, come to me, and I will share it with you.
2: You saw her, Shannon. You saw that bruise on her head. Someone killed her.
1: Could have been from the crash. Maybe she lost control and...
2: Phyllis lose control of a boat. She's been handling boats since she was a baby.
0: And what LaSalle said has to be true, Richard. She wanted...
2: She was murdered. Look, all I ask of you is that you prove it. How can she rest if they think she took her own life? How? And me, how do I sleep?
1: All right, kid, we'll try.
2: How much? 1,000? 2?
1: For nothing, Richard. Isn't that how it should be? So you can sleep. Let's go, sailor.

0: You heard me, mister. Calvert, C-A-L-V-E-R-T, Phyllis Calvert.
1: I don't know whether I'm at liberty to give out the information. We here at the Caribbean Cruise Line pride ourselves on the discretion with which we treat our passenger lists.
0: Open that book and look it up. Everything you can tell me about it. Open the book.
1: What else? Phyllis Calvert. Calvert. Cal... Yes, yes. Here we are. Phyllis Calvert disembarked a week ago today.
0: And what?
1: And from the steward's notation, we learned that her baggage was sent to the Hotel Mozambique. Is that what you wanted to know?
2: I don't know what you're talking about, senor. To my knowledge, no man was in here asking about Phyllis Calvert.
0: Well, maybe you weren't here at the desk then.
2: Es posible. Phyllis Calvert. Ay, mucho muchacha.
0: She's dead.
2: I grieve. Permit me.
0: Did you see her go out with anyone? Do you know anything about her?
2: Last night she called the desk from her room. Please do reserve her a boat. I took care of this reserving myself.
0: Where'd she hire the boat?
2: From Segura. His little dock near La Fuerza. You say dead, senor. Ay, que triste. Es muy triste.
1: No, senor. Segura is not here. Segura put on happy clothes with shoes.
0: Where'd he go?
1: To Calle Jota, to fiesta.
0: The street dance?
1: Si, and Calle Jota. To dance, to sing, to have fun. To love. To get beat overhead by jealous boyfriend. Ah, tonight Segura will leave.

0: sailor. Go ask him for a dance.
1: How do you know it's Segura?
0: I asked the girls to point him out to me. They hid their giggles behind a fish he'd given each of them. That's how I know. Go on. You get a samba and a free fish besides.
1: Why don't you go dance with him yourself?
0: It's a question. I'm not dressed for it.
1: Well, keep your mouth open, kid. I may toss you a herring. Hi, Segura. Care to cut a cobblestone with a girl?
2: You must understand, Senorita. I am all out of fish.
1: Oh, who needs it on a night like this?
2: You want to dance with me for myself alone? Oh, you are brave.
1: I've been dreaming about it. You're a flash with the girls, huh, Segura?
2: They call me El Swifty.
1: Is that what Phyllis Calvert called you?
2: Phyllis? Oh, Phyllis, the one with open toes in her shoes.
1: One of your admirers, huh?
2: No, I only noticed the open toes when she came to rent both from me. A man in my profession sees such things. They were painted, the toes.
1: And they twinkled in the moonlight on the boat ride.
2: I bet. I wish I could have been there for the twinkle.
1: Oh, she went out on the boat alone, huh? You didn't go with her?
2: Who cares? While we dance, they are turning out the lanterns. The music changes to tango. The street is dark. And in all Havana, there is only me for you.
1: Hey, you're a regular Valentina.
2: It has been mentioned. Better try another line on me, Senorita. That one is tired.
1: Try this one. Who was Phyllis with on the boat?
2: Again, Phyllis, again. In my back, the pain.
1: Slate, come here.
0: What's wrong, sailor? What's the matter? Hey, what's this, a new kind of dance? Your partner lies on the floor and you...
1: Because he's dead, Slate. Because a knife in his back made him that way.

0: brought in.
1: Don't remind me of it, King. If I hadn't danced with him, it wouldn't have happened.
0: But you gave him a memory to take with him, Lady Sailor, your face.
2: There are harder ways for a man to die, Sailor. I could envy Segura for that.
1: What are you doing to me, Slate? You want me to cry all over again? Give it up, Slate. Let the man find his own reasons why his girl died.
2: Yeah, don't you see, Sailor? That fisherman's being killed like that proves the girl was murdered. Killer didn't want him to tell you anything, so he stuck a knife in him.
1: Sal says it had nothing to do with her dying. This was one Segura bought for himself because he was so popular with other men's girls.
2: Well, what does LaSalle know?
1: The difference between suicide and murder. He gets paid for a quirk like that.
2: That makes me a sucker, huh?
1: You named it.
2: Look, Sailor, a girl dies. I lift her body out of the sea with my own hands. I can still feel it. That gives me whatever rights I want to take to myself. It makes it...
1: Answer the phone.
2: Yeah. Slate Shannon. Oh. Oh, yeah, Richard. Sure I can. Be there right away.
1: Let's see. You were saying if I want to find out...
2: Don't bother to cue me, Sailor. Richard's found the murderer. Sucker, huh?
3: I don't get it, Eileen. Why tell Shannon I've got something I haven't got?
4: But you will have, and soon. Rest your muscles, Dickie boy.
3: Oh, the life I've lived. Phyllis, Segura, Shannon's girl. You deprived me of that one.
4: If she ever comes that close again, I'll give her to you. To kill. Shannon, too, if you want him. Come in.
5: Pretty day to you, Senora. I have brought the club sandwich. You honored us with your order.
4: Put it over there, Pepe.
5: See.
4: Now, sit down. Oh, it's quite all right. Mr. Marlin here will protect you.
5: If I were not so modest myself, Senora, I could wish the mister were not here. See, I sit. Whatever the Senora wishes...
3: You're quite a lad with the girls, aren't you, Pepe?
5: I am only a beginner.
4: But so proficient, I hear. Oh, I've heard lots about you. From the elevator girls, the waitresses. From my sister.
5: Your sister, Senora?
4: Phyllis Calvert. She had the same room in the same hotel. Surely you remember. She remembered you.
5: I am grateful that such a girl remembered me.
4: You killed her, didn't you, Pepe?
5: Please, Senora, you just said something crazy. Did you not hear it?
4: You killed her. Phyllis made dates with you, a handsome boy like you, and for that you killed her.
5: You are crazy. They fill this hotel with crazy people. You are crazy.
4: Here's his address, Dickie boy. When Shannon knocks on your door, be nice. Give him a murderer.

0: Mr. Shannon, Miss Duval, I don't know how to thank you.
1: Take it easy, kid. Oh,
0: please, please come in. And now it's all over. You've got to understand about a man like me. Someone I loved, murdered. An eye for an eye. You'll see, you'll know. Someone did to you what's happened to me.
2: We're not going to be able to help you unless we know what you're talking about.
1: We came here because you said you knew who murdered her.
0: He hit her. And he propped her against the wheel, headed her boat against the seawall.
1: All right, I'll buy all that. Now, who did it?
0: A bellhop. His name is Pepe.
2: If Phyllis was going to marry our friend here, what was she doing in a boat with a bellhop named Pepe?
1: That's a good womanly question.

0: question. Answer it, Richard.
1: Well, Phyllis was... Well, people smiled at her. She liked people.
2: Ben?
1: She was fond of people. She didn't know what she was doing. She needed me near her. You didn't know, Phyllis.
0: Okay, kid. Let's go down and interview a killer.

0: Happy little fish on end of my line. You wiggle a lot to me, see?
1: Your name, Pappy?
0: Oh, I did not see you approach, senor.
1: Is your name Pappy?
0: Yes, I am Pappy.
1: They told me at your rooming house you were down here on the beach. You come here often?
0: When upset I am.
1: Okay, Richard, come here.
0: What is it you want, senor? Why do you call?
1: You'll see. Is this the one, Richard?
2: That's him.
0: You will not...
1: Don't try to run, Pappy.
0: This woman, this Phyllis, a bad thing.
2: You were with her on the boat.
0: Take your hands away from me. Pappy does not permit. You see what Pappy does not permit?
1: Ah, for a downy-cheeked lad, Pappy, you sure flash a big knife.
0: She would bring things to me and meet me. See, I was with her. And why not? If Pappy...
2: Stare, Mr. Shannon. Because I killed a man. Because I avenged a death. And you'll never know what a pleasure it was.
1: And that's the way it was, Inspector. Pappy pulled a knife. That's why we came here, to tell you about it.
2: I don't care what you do with me. I want you to know that. Phyllis is dead now.
3: Nobody's going to do anything to you. It was self-defense.
4: There will be an inquiry. But with Mr. Shannon to give you a vouch, you will get off.
1: You can go then, Inspector?
4: See, if you will...
1: Yeah, keep... I'll give him a vouch. Let's get out of here, kid. Come on, sailor.
3: Feeling pretty rocky, Richard?
2: I want to tell both of you something. I offered you some money earlier. $1,000 to help me.
1: $2,000.
3: Slade, what's the matter with you? Since when does anybody have to pay for your help?
1: He said $2,000, didn't he?
2: I did. In a few hours, Mr. Shannon. My rooms.
1: I like a boy who pays his way, Richard. We'll be there.

0: Hi, Richard.
1: Hi, Shannon. Come for your dough? It's inside. Come get it.
0: Thanks.
1: I want you to meet somebody, Shannon.
0: What do you think I've been staring at?
2: People.
1: This is Eileen Calvert, sister of Phyllis, Slate Shannon.
3: How do you do?
0: How do you do?
2: People. Yoo-hoo.
0: Oh, sailor, this is, what's your name again, lady?
3: Eileen.
2: Likewise, I'm sure.
0: Where's the money?
3: 2,000, wasn't it?
0: No, I changed my mind. Better make it 5.
2: Slate's always doing that, Eileen. You say 2, he raises you to 5.
1: Now, come, Shannon. First it was for nothing, then for 2 G's, now it's 5.
0: All that money makes blind spots. I can forget how 3 people died.
3: You're trying to say something, Mr. Shannon.
0: How much insurance money did your sister leave you, Eileen? Oh, you're not going to tell me. Must have been a nifty bundle.
3: Nifty is not quite the word. Try gorgeous.
0: All right, I'll try it. Gorgeous. That still smells.
1: Trying for 10, Shannon?
2: Slate's trying to tell you that he thinks...
0: No help from the audience, sailor. You killed Phyllis for insurance money. It was supposed to look like an accident, a murder. But you loused it up and the cops called it suicide.
3: Yes, that's right. With my sister's background, it looked just like suicide. The insurance people wouldn't pay off on that.
1: You just made yourself 10 grand, Shannon.
0: 15.
2: You're going good, kid. Don't stop now.
0: Worth 15,000?
3: It's worth it. Give it to him, Richard.
1: Where is it?
3: Top desk drawer. Did you find it?
1: I found it. All right, Shannon, this gun says we bargain. Don't try anything. I said, don't try!
2: Slate, don't be a fool!

0: You didn't make it, did you, kid? Let go of that gun, Eileen.
1: No.
0: Drop it.
1: No!
0: I'll take it. Sailor.
2: Hmm? What?
0: Does it hurt?
2: What took you so long getting here?
0: I see. That doesn't look too bad. You'll be all right.
2: I tried to help.
0: Now, don't talk. Just don't talk. It'll be all right. I'll take you home.

0: The construction of the Cabana Fortress was commenced in 1763 and finished in 1774 at a cost of $14 million. Although considered impregnable at that time, at present it is only of historic value. Now, isn't that interesting and educational, Sailor?
1: Look, Slate, I'm sitting here on a deck chair on our boat. My arm's in a sling. I'm defenseless. And you give me history.
0: It's a tonic, Sailor. Takes your mind off your troubles.
1: You want to take me off my mind? I got a better way.
0: The doctor said I should keep you calm.
1: That quack. Come here, Slate. That's what I mean. That was restful.
0: Restful?
1: Yeah. The construction of the Cabana Fortress was commenced in 1763 and finished in 1774. See how easy it is to educate me?
0: If you weren't so helpless...
1: Isn't it wonderful? Just watch the sling, Slate.
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17: This is Scotland Yard. 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
18: 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Only the names of the participants have, for obvious reasons, been changed. 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
17: Research on Whitehall 1212 is prepared by Percy Hoskins, chief crime reporter of the London Daily Express. 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Here are the participants in Scotland Yard case number 505MR074. Donald Sims, the cabinet maker.
19: I have some theories.
17: Albert George Corcoran, the man who owned a gun.
20: I tried to get it back from him.
17: Patricia Emmons, who married a stranger.
21: To my sorrow.
17: Chief Inspector Grant McCrimmon of Scotland Yard.
19: I think the Chief Superintendent John Davison has it here in the Black Museum. The one bit of evidence upon which the whole case turned. Shall we go inside and ask him to show it to us? Come on in. Oh, it's not half as gruesome in here as people would have you believe, so don't be squeamish.
22: Good afternoon, Meg.
19: This is Chief Superintendent John Davison, ladies and gentlemen.
22: How do you do? I expect you're glad to see that this is not a chamber of horrors, as it is sometimes represented, and that I'm not a masked monster. This Black Museum, as we call it, is merely a repository for items that have figured in crimes of various sorts. It's regrettable that so many of those crimes were murder. These things are here for a purpose. It's a curious fact that criminals are seldom original in their approach. Here are informative, tangible objects that are often of enormous help to us. Hence, for your information, the Black Museum. Now, I think Chief Inspector McCrimmon here wants you to see what we have on our case 505MR074. And here it is. A brass cartridge case from a Browning automatic pistol. You'll note it still has traces of a sticky tape on it. And some photomicrographs of this case and of another similar one. That's all there is, Meg.
19: Well, they were quite adequate, John.
22: Yeah, at the end, the hangman, another 10 pounds.
19: I was quite astonished when I received the call. Chief Inspector McCrimmon here.
23: His Majesty will speak to you, sir.
19: His Majesty? Say, who is this?
23: My name is George, sir.
19: Well, I say, sir, I mean...
23: I am not the King of England, Chief Inspector, although my name is George also.
19: Oh.
23: I have been exiled from my own country for some years. I have been in residence in London, however, for some time.
19: Yes, sir, Your Majesty.
23: I have just taken a house in Belgravia.
19: Oh, now I know who you are, sir. You're King George of...
23: Precisely. Look here, Chief Inspector. I went around to my new place this morning.
19: Yes, sir.
23: And I was unable to get in.
19: Oh, some of your enemies, sir, from your own country? Oh, I'll have Special Branch get onto it
23: at once. No, it's not that at all. I am locked out.
19: I don't quite understand, sir, Your Majesty.
23: I can't get in.
19: Oh, you mean there's no one in the house, sir?
23: My housekeeper, Miss Jessica Holmby, has been staying there alone, but she doesn't seem to be there. I'm a little alarmed.
19: Your Majesty, do you suspect she has...
23: I have no cause to suspect her of anything beyond the fact that she seems to be missing. But I'm a little... uneasy about trying to enter.
19: Bombs.
23: I have many enemies, Chief Inspector.
19: And Scotland Yard men are expendable, are they not, sir? Well, I'll investigate at once, Your Majesty.
23: The address is...
19: Thank you. Hey, we know the place, sir.
17: Preliminary report of Chief Inspector McCrimmon's investigation, dictated by himself to Miss Sheila O'Malley, Scotland Yard stenographer.
24: A careful search of four of the ground room floors failed to disclose the presence of anything resembling a bomb of any sort. But upon entering the quarters assigned to the housekeeper, Miss Jessica Holmby, an important discovery was made. The body of Miss Holmby, aged 41, was found seated in an armchair opposite the door. She had been shot in the head. The body was identified by the King's equerry, Monsieur Langlois, who accompanied us. Item, a brass cartridge case, apparently from a Browning automatic pistol, caliber 38, was found on the floor near the door, thus establishing the probable position of the killer when the shot was fired. Signed, Grant McKimmon, Chief Inspector, CID.
19: There was but one other possible clue. The torn corner of a card which was found in the corner of the room. There was nothing in the room nor the housekeeper's belongings that it might have been torn from. We kept it. Sergeant Peter Monk, who'd been assigned to the case with me, presented the most immediately useful clue.
1: I just thought it might be worthwhile, Chief Inspector, to have a look in the mailbox. I was lucky.
19: Well, let's see it, Peter. Postmark Brighton. Well, she'll never open it. My darling Jessica, won't you please write me or telephone me here? I've been trying to reach you by telephone for 2 days, but there is no answer. I am frantic. All my love, Poopsie. Poopsie? Oh, what a frightful name. You suppose it's a man?
1: A pet name, no doubt.
19: It's revolting. When was it mailed?
1: The day before you found her.
19: Well, see if you can find Poopsie or Brighton, Peter. Perhaps he or it can talk as well as he can write.
1: Quite a job, sir.
19: No, I don't want you going up and down Brighton front crying, Poopsie, Poopsie. People will follow you with a butterfly net.
1: I was thinking of that, sir.
19: Telephone Jessica's sister in Kensington. She's probably heard of them.
1: Yes, sir.
19: Poopsie. Your sister knew Poopsie fairly well, she said. The man with the revolting pet name was Donald Sims, a cabinet maker, 39 years old, and he worked in a penny peep show in Brighton. She gave us his address, and Peter Monk and I took a trip to that seaside resort. We found the house, and we met Mr. Sims. I will not say that name again. It didn't fit this tall, curly-haired fellow at all. He crushed my hand.
2: How do you do, sir?
19: And this is Sergeant Peter Monk.
2: Won't you sit down?
1: Oh, thank you.
19: Thanks.
2: I suppose you want to talk to me about the late Miss Holmby.
19: You knew her quite well, did you not?
2: We were to be married in a month.
1: Oh, I'm sorry.
19: I didn't know that.
2: Yes. We kept it a secret. We kept it secret. Not even her sister knew our plans. I suppose it was she who told you about me.
19: Yes.
2: I'm afraid she didn't like me very much.
19: Oh, why?
2: Oh, I'm sure I don't know. Sisters are often like that.
19: Aye.
2: I was very much opposed to the idea of her becoming housekeeper to the king.
19: Oh?
2: So many odd people about, you know. People with grievances and all that. I thought it was dangerous being there all alone and whatnot. Dealing with foreigners.
19: She.
2: I'm very much of the opinion that one of these foreign people is responsible.
19: Aye, we considered that. We're making a thorough check of everyone who visited the place.
2: I hope you are.
19: How long had you known Miss Holmby, Mr. Sims?
2: About 8 months, I think. It was rather a case of love at first sight.
19: Mm-hmm.
2: We were very much in love.
1: Were you in the habit of visiting her often?
2: Oh, quite frequently, yes. But I've been very busy recently, and I tried telephoning her instead. As you know, I was quite unable to reach her for several days, and then things happened. If I'd only gone up to London, I might have been able to prevent it, at least. I keep thinking so.
19: Well, I misdoubt you could have done anything.
2: I would have given my life for her.
19: Well,
2: I loved her, gentlemen.
1: Your wedding plans were almost completed, then?
2: Yes. I'm most terribly depressed about all this, gentlemen.
19: I can sympathize with you, sir.
1: Yes.
2: Could I offer you a small libation, gentlemen? I have a fresh bottle of Glenlivet in the cupboard.
19: Well, thank you, no, sir.
1: I never touch it, sir, thanks.
2: You don't mind if I do, then?
19: No, not at all.
2: I've done nothing but sit here in my room and drink, all alone, since I heard of this.
19: I'm a little surprised that you have not yet been up to London, Mr. Sims.
2: Huh? I couldn't bring myself to go to that place where she died. Are you sure you won't have a small libation?
19: Thanks. We must be getting back to London.
2: Oh, surely you don't have to go at once.
19: I'm afraid we must. Thank you for your time, Mr. Sims, and let me assure you again of our sympathy.
2: Oh, I wish you'd stay a little longer. I have some theories I should very much like to pass on to you.
19: Well, we shall be talking to you again, sir, I fancy. You know,
2: what?
19: If we discover anything more...
1: All right,
19: or...
1: we may need your help.
19: Oh.
2: Well, Schlanter Moore, gentlemen.
19: Schlanter. Hey, come along, Monk.
1: Right, sir.
2: I'm sorry you gentlemen won't join me in a small libation.
19: No, thank you. We shall undoubtedly be seeing you.
2: Find the assassin of my love.
19: Hey, we shall try. Good afternoon, sir.
1: Good afternoon, Mr. Sims.
2: Oh, goodbye, gentlemen. And thank you.
19: Pupsy. Dreadful, isn't he?
1: Well, he'd impress a woman.
19: Let's walk over to the seashore and see how he impresses some of his fellow workmen.
1: You're suspicious of him, aren't you?
19: I'm trying very hard not to be suspicious of him, Monks, old boy. We tramped along Brighton Front with the din of the dance band in our ears for a good while before we came across anyone who knew Sims well enough to discuss him with us. At last, a Brighton Rock huckster at whose place of business we stopped admitted knowing him well.
20: Yes, I know Johnny Sims. I knows him well enough that I don't want never no dealings with him. Not no dealings whatsoever.
1: What's he done to you?
20: Plenty. Brighton Rock! All that Brighton Rock! Take a bit of Brighton Rock home for the kids, missus. Only a bobble stick. Chip. Plenty enough, mate.
19: What?
20: Well, I can't prove what he done to me, but I can have me suspicions, can't I? He won't pay me, and I don't hold with fellas what commits bigamy anyhow.
1: Bigamy?
19: Huh?
20: Well, it ain't no secret, I'm telling you, mister. He got out of the Stony Lonesome not a year ago for marrying a bit of flap in Nottingham when he was already the husband and father of three kids and living with them right here in Brighton. Yeah. Take home a bit of Brighton Rock for the family. Here you are. Only a bobber's stick. Only a bobber's stick.
1: He was in prison?
20: For bigamy, as I said. Ain't no secret around here.
19: Are you sure?
20: Well, ask anyone around here about Pupsy. He's a bad lot, mate, if you ask me.
19: Oh, that's very interesting.
1: Yes, indeed.
20: Him and me used to be friends, thick as thieves we was, but not anymore, take my word for it. Not since he stole my gun.
19: Stole your what?
20: My gun, mate. My Browning automatic. Oh, it was quite legal. I still got the license. It's all I have got. He took a fancy to it, he did, the stinker. Borrowed it from me. Last I ever seen of it, the dog's body. Claimed he lost it.
1: Didn't pay you for it?
20: Not Pupsy, not him. Claimed he ain't got no money.
19: What caliber was this gun?
20: Eh? Oh, 38.
1: Interesting, huh?
20: I bought the gun because I rather fancy target shooting, see? Had a chance to fire it only twice down at my place over there on the Downs. He was with me. He liked it, so he borrowed it from me. Last I sees of the thing, I bet he still got it somewhere, hoping to sell it. My gun!
19: Well, thanks very much, Mr.
20: Corcoran, sir. Albert George Corcoran, later the Loyal Regiment, now reduced to selling Brighton bloody rotten, starving to bleeding death.
19: Oh, well, I'll take a stick, Corcoran.
20: Oh, here you are, sir. Thank you.
1: I'll have one, too.
20: Thank you, sir. Here you are. I say, sir, why was you so anxious to know about Pupsy Sims?
1: Does everyone call him by that revolting name?
20: He calls himself that, sir, the Og. Pay attention to your stomach, don't it?
19: It certainly does.
20: Was you thinking of employing him, sir? They say he is a good cabinet maker, but Christ, what a stinker.
19: Well, I don't think we shall employ him now, Corcoran.
20: Oh, you'll come to a bad end, sir.
1: You know, I'm inclined to agree with you, Corcoran.
19: We walked to the nearest telephone box, and I called London, Whitehall 1212.
3: This is Scotland Yard.
19: The Criminal Records Office, please.
3: Criminal Records, sir? Yes, sir. Sergeant Hammond here. Criminal Records Office.
19: Hello? Hammond? Chief Inspector McCrimmon here.
3: Oh, yes, sir. How are you?
19: Hey, what do you have on a fellow named Donald Sims of Brighton, sometimes known as Pupsy?
3: The bigamist. His name. Something about him quite recently. Just hang on, sir. Look, I think he's wanted, sir.
19: Why, how very delightful, Sergeant. Hey, I'll wait.
1: What's up, sir?
19: Mm-hmm. Oh, Pupsy's a bad boy, it seems.
1: Worse than we think.
19: Well, I'll tell you in half a moment.
3: Are you there, sir?
19: Aye.
3: He's wanted for check fraud, sir. Travelling in rather high society, too.
19: Well, how is that?
3: One of the checks he forged is on account of royalty, that King George.
19: Oh, that king that's just taken a new house in Belgravia?
3: Yes, sir. He's got the chief equerry for £400.
19: Say no more. Monks and I will fetch him in, full of dew of Glenlivet in 3 hours' time. Accompanied by a slightly sozzled Pupsy, Monks and I returned to London and deposited him for safekeeping on a charge of fraud. He promptly went to sleep on the floor of his cell in Bow Street. And Monks and I departed for a well-earned dinner of bubble and squeak, of which I'm inordinately fond. Oh, I also had 2 bottles of Guinness, I remember. Oh, the next morning, our prisoner safely incarcerated on his fraud charge, Monks and I departed again for Brighton. Monks, armed with a search warrant, went on to Sims' rooms, whilst I paid a visit to Corcoran, the Brighton Rockman.
20: Well, good morning, sir. I'm most happy to see you again, sir.
19: Look, I'm in need of further information this morning, Corcoran.
20: What kind of information, sir? About Poopsie?
19: Oh, don't say that name so early in the morning, Corcoran. It makes me ill. We took him back to London yesterday.
20: You did, sir.
19: Aye, on a charge of defrauding by cheque.
20: Good. Who are you, sir?
19: I'm Chief Inspector McCrimmon of Scotland Yard.
20: Oh, I thought you was Tex. I swear I did.
19: Well, we are. Now, look here, Cochran. You know, we may be able to get your gun back.
20: No.
19: But it won't be specially easy, you know.
20: I know.
19: It'll be very hard to identify, you see.
20: The number was, I don't remember the number.
19: Oh, that's too bad. I wonder, would you possibly have an empty cartridge case that was fired in the gun? Our ballistics laboratory could probably identify it that way.
20: How?
19: Well, it's the firing mechanism always leaves marks on a cartridge case that are quite different from those fired by any other gun.
20: Sort of mechanical fingerprints, eh?
19: Exactly. You see, no two guns in the world leave the same marks on the base of a shell.
20: Let me see now. I did have one, I know. I only fired two rounds with it before Poopsie borrowed it. I had one. Well, now, what did I do with it?
19: You got it at home, perhaps?
20: No. I had it here. Now, what did I do with it?
19: Oh, come on, man. Think hard.
20: I am thinking, sir.
19: It's in your pocket, perhaps?
20: No, I carried it for a long time. Then I had some use for it. Let me see now. I know where it is.
19: Good.
20: Oh. Found it.
19: Let's see it.
20: Here it is. See, I used it for a spool to wrap this here sticky tape around. It was just the right size. I see the mark she was talking about. Here, where the firing pin struck the primer.
19: Are you sure that's from your gun, then?
20: I swear to it. Hope to die, sir.
19: You may have to swear to it.
20: Or ain't no doubt about it. I'll match the gun all right. Every little mark it will. Here, sir. Let me take the tape off first.
19: Oh, never mind. It's all right this way. Now, I wonder. One more thing.
20: Yes, sir.
19: Could you possibly find one of the bullets you fired with the gun?
20: Well, I don't know, sir. I could find the spot where I fired them. It was in a chalk pit.
19: Uh-huh.
20: But whether them bullets are still there and whether I could dig them out...
19: Well, we only need one.
20: Sir.
19: Eh?
20: I know why you want that bullet.
19: Uh-huh. You do?
20: I know. Every gun leaves marks on a bullet so you can prove it comes from that gun and not no other.
19: Aye, that's right.
20: And what you want to do is compare one of my bullets with a bullet you think's been fired from it, too.
19: Well,
20: Sir, did Poopsie murder somebody with my gun?
19: I don't know, Cochran.
20: Oh, no, sir.
19: But you can help us find out. Sergeant Monk's painstaking search of Sims' rooms failed to discover the missing Browning pistol. But in a pocket of a jacket in his cupboard, Monks discovered a torn, crumpled card. It was the announcement of a marriage between Donald Sims and a Miss Patricia Emmons of Nottingham. So we telephoned the Nottingham police, asking them if it would be possible for Miss Emmons to come to London to see us. She was waiting for us at Scotland Yard when we returned.
24: Yes, I married him. To my sorrow.
19: And you did not know that he was married at the time?
24: No, I did not. His wife died during his bigamy trial.
19: Did you know that, Monk?
4: Yes, sir. I discovered it today.
24: I discovered a great many things about him.
19: Oh?
24: He's a bad man. Let it rest at that.
4: This is one of your wedding announcements, is it not?
24: Oh, I thought they were all destroyed. Oh, I do wish you'd destroy that one.
19: I'm sorry, Miss Emmons.
24: He was money crazy. He said he loved me, but I discovered he thought I had an income. When he found I had nothing, he deserted me. It was while I was trying to find him that I found he'd married me bigamously.
19: Aye, we know about that. Now, did you ever see a pistol in his possession, Miss Emmons?
24: Pistol? Yes, of course.
19: Could you describe it?
24: A 38 caliber Browning automatic pistol. I know about pistols. My Uncle James is a retired warrant officer in the Royal Army Ordnance Corps.
19: Uh-huh.
24: He was at the Woolwich Arsenal for years.
19: And you'd testify in court that you saw that pistol in Sims' possession?
24: Oh, I would indeed. May I ask why, please?
19: I don't think you'd like to know why, Miss Emmons. You escaped with your life. The cartridge case that Cochran had given me, you know, the one that you saw in the Black Museum with the remains of sticky tape still on it, had been sent to the ballistics laboratory when we returned to Brighton. Kenneth Ogilvy, the technician, telephoned me, asking me to come up, which I did, and he sat me down before a binocular microscope.
5: I hope your eyes are normal, Chief Inspector. I've adjusted the eyepiece to mine.
19: Oh, I'm 20/20.
5: Good. Now, this is a comparison microscope, you know. Here on this side...
19: Huh?
5: No, don't look in the eyepiece yet.
19: Oh.
5: This one is the cartridge found at the King's house with the victim.
19: Aye.
5: And over here is the one you got with the tape on it.
19: Aye.
5: Now, look. You see? Just let me turn it a wee bit. How the mark of the firing pin is exactly the same on both shells.
19: Aye.
5: And the tiny scratches at the upper right.
19: Aye, and these down here at the bottom, too. The ones that look like an H.
5: Yeah, that's right.
19: Well, I'd say they're from the same gun, all right. But will it convince a jury?
5: Ah, don't worry about that, sir. When we get our photomicrographs prepared and labeled...
19: Oh, if we only had the gun.
5: I think it's only fair to warn you in advance, sir. A jury can believe just so much. But if they can't see the gun, only the cartridge case and the bullets that match the missing gun...
19: Oh, if we're in worse shape than I thought. What can I do?
5: Sir, as one good Scots Presbyterian to another, have you tried prayer?
19: I'll not tell you whether or not I prayed. You can judge for yourself by the results. But on the theory that the greater crime is the more important, Donald Sims was sent to my office at New Scotland Yard instead of the police court where he was to be examined in the forgery case. He sat before me at my desk. Monk was in a chair beside me, and Miss Virginia Ehrman sat in a corner of the room. Now, Sims was quite self-confident.
6: You can't cross-examine me. You know better than that, McCrimmon.
19: I'll overlook your rudeness, Mr. Sims. I have no intention of cross-examining you. I have no questions to ask of you.
6: Oh, what about your pal there?
7: You.
8: I don't want to know anything, Sims.
6: Oh, what's she here for, then?
19: Who, Miss Emmons?
6: You've got nothing on me any longer, Virginia. I paid for it.
19: She'll ask you no questions. McCrimmon here. Who? Cochrane? Oh, he has. Good. Good. Well, send it up to Ogilvy in the ballistics laboratory, please. Aye. All right. Thank you. He's found the bullet, Monk.
6: Uh-huh. Who?
19: Cochrane.
6: What?
19: Now.
6: What?
19: Look here, Mr. Sims. This is a scrap of paper found alongside the body of Miss Jessica Holmby. This scrap exactly matches the torn wedding announcement Sergeant Monk found in your jacket pocket in your rooms. These comparison photographs show two cartridge cases. One was found at the scene of the crime. One was fired in a pistol which formerly belonged to the man Cochrane. A pistol which is known to have been in your possession.
24: I will testify to that.
19: Well... Now, you've observed that I have asked you no questions, Sims. Is that correct?
6: Yes.
19: Sergeant Monk and Miss Emmons are witnesses to that.
8: Yes, that's right.
6: What are you trying to do?
19: I am relating certain facts to you, Mr. Sims. Ah, here's another. The forgery case in which you are at present involved concerns the King's equity. Now, I do not refer to His Present Majesty of England, but... You know who I mean.
6: Yes.
19: Now, finally, our ballistics laboratory has in its possession a bullet fired from that pistol by the man Cochrane. They have also the bullet with which Miss Jessica Holmby was murdered. And they're about to compare the two to demonstrate that both bullets were fired from the same gun, which is known to have been in your possession.
6: What are you going to do about it?
19: I'm going to do exactly what you expect me to do. Donald Sims, I arrest you for the willful murder of Jessica Holmby. And I warn you that anything you say will be taken down in writing and may be used in evidence. Now, I'll take the liberty of asking you one question. Do you wish to make a statement?
7: What will happen to me?
19: I don't know.
7: Will they hang me? Will they hang me?
19: You're not required to make a statement of any sort, Mr. Sims. Well, if you have nothing to say... Sergeant Monk.
7: I killed her.
19: Will you take this down, Sergeant?
10: Yes, sir.
7: I was talking to her at the King's House in Belgravia. She'd heard about the check.
10: What check do you refer to, please, Mr. Sims?
7: The one I signed with the name of the King's equerry. It was for £400. The equerry had shown it to her. When it came back from the bank, marked R.D., and she'd recognized my handwriting at once. She said he'd already lodged a complaint against me, but that she could find forgiveness in her heart because she loved me. She offered me £400 of her own savings to make restitution and said we would forget about it and be married anyway. She loved me, gentlemen.
19: Please, Miss Emmons.
7: We talked for a while and then... As I took the money from her, the card fell out of my pocket as I took out my wallet.
24: Oh, sorry.
7: I started to pick it up. She'd evidently seen my name on it and asked, "What's that?" Reaching for it at the same time, I snatched it away from her, tearing off the corner you found.
10: That card you mentioned was the announcement of the wedding between you and Miss Emmons?
7: Yes. Well, that's all there is to it. A frightful scene occurred between us. She became angry and I became violently angry. I found myself standing at the door with a pistol in my hand. I don't know how it got there, but she was dead and the pistol was in my hand.
19: Hmm. It's your opinion then that you killed her.
7: I don't know. I don't know. I don't know.
10: Is that the whole of your statement, Mr. Sims?
7: They'll hang me. They'll hang me. I'll die.
10: If you'll read over your statement, Mr. Sims.
7: They'll hang me. You think they'll hang me?
10: Will you read and sign the statement, sir?
19: There is still plenty of time, Mr. Sims.
17: Time ran out on Donald Sims. He was brought to trial at Old Bailey 3 weeks later. His statement to the Scotland Yard men, the statements he made in court, caused the jury to bring in a verdict of willful murder. He was hanged on a Friday morning at 8 o'clock, still weeping. You have heard the ninth in the series Whitehall 1212, adapted from the official files of Scotland Yard. 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
1: Here's the kind of expenses incurred during my investigation of the double deal matter. Expense account item 1, $14.10, plane ticket from Hartford to Philadelphia, PA. 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Hiya, Ted.
2: Mighty glad you could make it, Johnny. How are you?
1: So they made you the big wheel in this office, huh?
2: Made me the goat is more like it. Sit down.
1: Yeah, sure. Now, what's this about Mickey the Hood?
2: Michael Jonathan O'Banion. Oh, it's a nice, respectable-sounding name, but, oh, brother, what a character.
1: Bootlegger, among other things, wasn't he?
2: Rum runner, gun runner, smuggler, jewel thief. Mm-hmm. Probably a killer, too, back there in the 20s. Only they could never pin it on him.
1: Yeah, a real nice boy.
2: Well, after he served his term in order to fill out his parole, he worked for one of the drug companies here in town. And then about, 2 years ago, he opened a little importing company. Probably just a front.
1: Importing?
2: Yeah, drug imports. Mostly from the Far East. And that's when Bruce Terwilliger sold him all his insurance.
1: Terwilliger?
2: Yeah, my predecessor in this job.
1: Oh.
2: That's when he sold Mickey all his insurance. Nearly a $500,000 coverage on his business. I'm sure it's not worth a tenth of that. And over $250,000 on his life.
1: Sounds as though he's still in the rackets.
2: Sure. And wants plenty of coverage in case he gets bumped off. And he should have been, long time ago.
1: All right, who's his beneficiary?
2: Oh, hold your hat, Johnny. Mary Toodles Baker.
1: Toodles?
2: Yeah. She's a cheap stripper, right out of the saloon circuit.
1: So you want to take him off your books, huh?
2: Well, he's a bad risk. He's constantly behind in his premium payments, and he... Well, I just don't want him as a client of this office.
1: Well, I can't say I blame you.
2: But this dear old saintly conservative company... won't let me cancel his policies until I can get some legal proof.
1: Prove he's still in the rackets, huh?
2: Yeah. And Johnny, that's your job.
1: Oh, now wait, Ted.
2: Yeah?
1: That's not for me. That's a police job.
2: Yeah, but they haven't got a thing on him, Johnny. So far as they're concerned, he's behaving himself, staying out of trouble, and just running his drug business.
1: Yeah, but you think differently.
2: Well, I bet my bottom dollar on it. And, Johnny, if you can prove it for
1: me... Oh, look, Ted, what am I supposed to do? Stick my neck out to a punk like Mickey just because you have a hunch about him?
2: Oh, a hunch?
1: No, thanks, Ted. If a guy like that happens to be involved in fraud against the company, something like that, you call on me and I'm stuck with him. But to try to frame him for you when there's no real evidence against him...
2: frame him? Now, wait, I didn't say that. Just show him up for a wrong guy.
1: Look, when he commits some offense against the company, okay. But until then...
2: Sorry,
1: Ted, but it's no go. Now, you mess around a character like that without legitimate reason, I'd end up with a hide full of lead.
2: No,
1: so,
2: Johnny,
1: thanks a lot. I want nothing to do with it.
2: But, Johnny...
1: Sorry, Ted.
2: Okay. I suppose all I can do is wait until it's too late. And we have to pay him a lot of money on some fraudulent claim or on his rotten carcass.
1: Afraid so.
2: Oh, Johnny, if you'd only... excuse me. Ted Planer.
1: Well, that's all you wanted me for.
2: Dollar?
1: Hmm?
2: Look, talk a little slower, will you? Well, yeah, he's right here. Look, you talk to him. Here, Johnny, it's for you.
1: For me?
2: Oh, some crazy... He said he traced you here through your call service back in Hartford.
1: Okay, let me have it.
2: Ask me, the guy's off his rocker.
1: Sonny Dollar. Hello?
3: Heaven only knows what might happen.
1: Hello? Well?
3: John Dollar?
1: Yeah, that's right.
3: John, you must come to see me at once.
1: Who's that?
3: The most terrible thing has happened. Yes.
1: Yes, what?
3: This is Harry Branson at Philadelphia Mutual Liability and Casualty.
1: Oh, I might have known.
3: What?
1: Nothing. What seems to be the trouble, Harry?
3: Disaster, John, disaster. Can you see me at once?
1: What about?
3: The famous Canary Diamonds. Listen, John.
1: Oh, now, wait, Harry. I brought those things back from France some months ago.
3: I know. But now they've been stolen again.
1: They what?
3: Yes. John?
1: Okay, Harry, I'll be right over.
2: Now, who the devil was he?
1: Well, now that insurance man wants to hand me a case that I can really do something with.
2: Oh?
1: And he'll pay me a pile of dough if I can solve this theft for him.
2: Theft?
1: Yeah. Hey, wouldn't it be nice if I could sort of tie Mickey the Hood in on it?
2: Johnny, are you serious? You really think you could?
1: Ted.
2: Yeah, Johnny.
4: Fat chance.
5: Act two of yours truly, Johnny Dollar, in a moment.

0: treat yourself to a pack of new king-size Philip Morris Commanders made on a new machine, the Mark 8, that takes rich, full-flavored Philip Morris tobacco and gently vacuum cleans it. And the cleaner the tobacco, the better it tastes. Yes, the cleaner the tobacco, the better it tastes. Noticeably better.
1: Have a Commander. Welcome aboard.
0: And now, Act Two of yours truly, Johnny Dollar and the Double Deal Matter.
2: I found Harry Branson pacing the floor, wringing his hands.
3: John, thank heaven.
2: So the Canary Diamonds have been stolen again.
3: Terrible, terrible.
2: But I thought they were insured by
3: they
2: you.
3: They got so
2: they?
3: Much publicity when you recovered them from that smuggler over in France that one of our important clients, Mrs. Arthur Pierpont Galloway, just had to have them. So she bought them and then insured them with us.
2: How much, Harry?
3: $515,000.
2: Wowee.
3: She received a phone call that one of the national magazines wanted pictures of them there at her home.
2: The call was a phony?
3: She thought her chauffeur and butler would be protection enough, but when the man came, well, he tricked her into being alone with him, and, well, he just walked off with the diamonds.
2: Well, they must have a description of him.
3: Of course they have, but a rather confusing one. They were all so excited.
2: So, what about the police?
3: Oh, dear, the police have showed Mrs. Galloway and the chauffeur and the butler so many pictures of criminals, they just don't know which is which.
2: Oh, fine, fine.
3: But the police seem to think if they have some ideas about who this terrible thief might be.
2: What about fingerprints, that sort of thing?
3: Oh, he was far too clever for anything like that.
2: I suppose so. Hey, I wonder if the chauffeur or the butler could be in cahoots with this man.
3: Absolutely not.
2: Well, you sound pretty sure of that.
3: I know both of them myself, have known them for years, ever since they went with Mrs. Galloway, and I'm certain they are absolutely honest. After all, John, I am an excellent judge of character.
2: Oh, yeah, I'm sure of that. Now, who's in charge of this case at headquarters?
3: At central headquarters, Lieutenant Bernard Barry.
2: Bernie Barry? Sure, I know him well.
3: Now, here, I'll give you Mrs. Galloway's address.
2: Don't bother, Harry, not yet.
3: Oh? John, you mean you might have some idea who might have done this?
2: Not the least.
3: But unless you see and talk with
2: but
3: her,
2: as long
3: I
2: as the police have some ideas, why don't I see them first?
3: Oh.
2: Yeah, I'll give it a fling, Harry.
3: Give it a fling?
2: Sure, as long as I'm already here in Philly.
3: John, how can... Don't you... $515,000.
2: Yeah, that's a lot of dough.
3: Then how can you be so casual? You don't even seem to be really interested. John, think of what your commission will be if you effect a recovery.
2: Do you think I'm thinking of anything else? I walked on over to Central Police Headquarters and talked to Lieutenant Bernard Barry.
4: You asked me, Dollar, that thief had concealed his identity pretty well.
2: Oh, what do you mean, buddy?
4: Well, according to their descriptions, he must have been wearing enough makeup for a whole chorus line. But why Mrs. Galloway and her servants didn't realize that right in the beginning and throw him out, I'll never know.
2: That's why they couldn't pick him out of the mug file, huh?
4: Except for one thing the chauffeur noticed about him.
2: What was that?
4: He'd apparently tried to cover a scar on his face.
2: Oh?
4: From the outer edge of his left eye down his cheek.
2: Wait a minute.
4: Yeah?
2: Maybe 5'8" or 9", very heavy, say a couple hundred pounds.
4: Yeah, darling, I'm way ahead
2: and
4: of you.
2: And say about 51 or 2 years old?
4: Well, with all that makeup, it was hard to tell, but...
2: Black hair, bushy eyebrows, maybe?
4: We'd powdered his hair to make it look gray. We found traces of the powder, but...
2: Mickey the Hood. Mickey O'Banion.
4: So, we've had a tail on him every minute since the robbery was reported.
2: And?
4: Nothing, darling, nothing at all. And, of course, he had an airtight alibi.
2: Oh, sure he would have.
4: And, of course, so would any other crook smart enough to pull a job like that.
2: Just the same, Bernie.
4: But until we can trip him up, or, more important, find out how he'll try to dispose of those stones...
2: I know, how to get him out of the country. Hey, but wait, his drug importing business.
4: Yeah, importing, Dollar, not exporting.
2: But he must ship stuff around in this country.
4: And any shipments he makes will be gone over with a fine-tooth comb. Unknown to him, of course.
2: Yeah?
4: What do you mean by that?
2: Well, if he did take these stones, he'll know everything you're doing.
4: Maybe. You're thinking, of course, about how they were gotten out of the country before in those cases of canned goods you found in Paris.
2: Yes. I'm also thinking how impossible it would be to dispose of them here in the U.S.
4: Even broken down? Taken out of the setting?
2: Oh, look, Bernie, the distinctive color of the Canary Diamonds, all of them perfectly matched. That color's so unique that, well, he'd have to get them abroad. But where and how?
4: Dollar, all we can do is keep an eye on him. Of course, keep an eye open for anyone else who might have stolen
2: him. Well, Bernie, I'll concentrate on him.
4: But what'll you do? I mean, that we're not already doing. Well?
2: Bernie, I haven't the least idea. Oh, sure. Maybe someone else had taken those stones. But I've played my hunches before, and somehow they've usually paid off. And sure, if Mickey did steal them, why, maybe he was smart enough to simply sit tight for a while until things cooled down. I looked up the address in a phone book, then spent item three, a dollar even for a cab, to a small building on South 23rd Street marked O'Banion Drug Imports. It was a small kind of store building with a combination office and sales room in the front. Much to my surprise, there was only one person there.
5: That's right, Michael J. O'Banion.
2: Well, sir, my name is Russell. Peter Russell.
5: Mr. Russell?
2: Yes, sir, I own a small chain of drugstores in the South. And we get a lot of calls for anything unusual down there. Our customers seem to go for unusual, exotic-type drugs and medicines.
5: Oh, so I understand.
2: So when I saw your ad in the Yellow Pages, I thought I might take a look at your stock.
5: Oh, fine. Everything we catalog is right here on these display shelves.
2: All right, sir.
5: Yeah, pick out whatever items you like. I'll be glad to ship them to you. Everything from dried seahorses and kelp, the Oriental people go over those things, to rare items like oil of rhodium, lovage, musk,
2: yes,
5: and...
2: Sir. I see y'all import a lot of things from China, Japan.
5: Well, I have contacts in Hong Kong and Kowloon that furnish me with many unusual items.
6: Excuse me, Mr. O'Banion.
5: Yes, I'll be with you in a moment, madam. Mrs. Peterson.
6: Yes, that's right. Yeah, we met at the travel office and you promised me some...
5: Yes, of course, Mrs. Peterson. I have the bottle of nerve pills I promised you right here.
6: Oh, I'm so glad. And how much do I owe you for them?
5: Oh, not a thing. Not a cent.
6: Well, I'm
5: glad to have been able to make them up for you.
6: Well,
5: here you are.
6: Aren't you nice? Such a big bottle, too.
5: Oh, it's my pleasure, Mrs. Peterson. Well, have a nice trip.
6: I hope I can swallow such big pills.
5: Yeah, well, you just chew them like candy.
6: Well, they don't taste bad.
5: Just like sugar pills.
6: Well, how nice.
5: And remember, keep them in this bottle with its special seal and take only one each day. Goodbye.
6: My goodness, there are so many of them.
5: Yes, I'm sure they'll...
6: And you're so nice to have gotten them for me.
5: Yeah, that's perfectly all right, Miss...
6: I'm sure I'll have no nerves at all on this tour.
5: Yes, well, that's good. Now, if you'll just
6: excuse... I'll tell you. I'll send you a postcard when we get to Hong Kong and let you know
5: how
6: they work.
5: That's not necessary at all. And goodbye, Mrs. Peterson.
6: Well, I certainly thank you.
5: Well, it's my pleasure. Goodbye. Well, now we can get back to business.
2: Are you always so nice to your customers, O'Banion?
5: Just a minute.
2: Yeah?
5: Forgot your phony accent, didn't you?
2: My, phony...
5: That voice. I'd know that voice anywhere from the radio.
2: The radio?
5: Johnny Dollar.
2: So?
5: I should have known it when you talked about a non-existent ad in the Yellow Pages.
2: So I pulled a boo-boo.
5: Listen, Dollar. If the police sent you around here, if you think I had anything to do with those canary diamonds...
2: Well...
5: Neither you nor anybody else can prove it. So, Dollar, if you know what's good for you...
2: Oh, now that's...

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1: There in Mickey O'Banion's phony import office, things began to add up. Before he recognized me, he'd said something about contacts in Hong Kong and Kowloon. Great smuggling country. And the little old lady, Mrs. Peterson, to whom he'd given the nerve pills, she said she'd met him in a travel office. Was he making arrangements for a trip out of the country? Yeah, another thing, that bottle of pills. He'd made them up, he said. Big pills, remember that? Take only one of them a day, he told her. Well, by the time she got to Hong Kong, she could only use a few of them off the top of that bottle. It must have held a couple of hundred of them. And once in Hong Kong, one of his contacts? Or would he himself be there by then? Yeah, but I needed proof. And I certainly couldn't trick an old hand like Mickey into a confession. Far from it.
2: You think I don't know the cops are watching me every minute, going through every package I try to ship out of here?
1: All right, now listen, Mickey.
2: You think I'd be fool enough to touch those stones in the first place?
1: Fool enough or smart enough?
2: Oh, I'm smart enough, darling. Don't you forget it. Until you can show some kind of proof I know anything about it.
1: Okay, okay,
2: Mickey. Now go on, get out of here. And you stay away from me before I...
1: Before you what?
2: All right, go on, get out.
1: Sure. Why not? If only I'd had sense enough to follow that Mrs. Peterson. While I was standing there talking to Mickey, she could be on her way to a plane, a train, or a steamship. Item 4, $1.30 in a phone booth, calling every travel agency, airline, steamship, company, railroad I could find listed until I got the one who'd arrange her round-the-world tour that was due to leave in a few hours. Better still, they told me she'd been staying at the Bellevue Stratford. Item 5 is $1.25 taxi fare to the Bellevue.
3: Just a minute, bellboy.
1: Well, Mrs...
3: Just a minute. All packed now, bellboy, and you... Oh.
1: Mrs. Peterson.
3: Why, you're the young man I saw a little while ago.
1: I want that bottle of pills you got from Mr. O'Banion.
3: Now, look here.
1: Where are they?
3: I'm a very nervous woman.
1: Hi, my name is Dollar, special investigator.
3: Investigator?
1: That's right.
3: That's like a detective.
1: That's right. Now, please, those nerve pills.
3: I haven't done anything wrong.
1: You will if I don't stop you.
3: What? No, you're a robber, a burglar or something.
1: Oh, look, listen to me, will you please?
3: And I'm so nervous.
1: Then why don't you take one of those pills? Yeah, go ahead.
3: Yes. Yes, I will.
1: While I dig out some credentials to prove I'm telling you the truth.
3: Here. Now, here they are.
1: All right, here are my credentials. And let me have this bottle.
3: Johnny Dollar, freelance. But you're selling them.
1: Now, they can't all be loaded with.
3: Let me have one of those pills so I can... Here, now...
1: All right, that one you took, maybe from the bottom of the bottle, because of the way they fell on the table when I spilled
3: now,
1: them out.
3: What possible difference could... Oh. Huh? Oh, my dear, I've broken a tooth.
1: No, you haven't. All right, spit it out into my hand.
3: I certainly will.
1: Come on, come on.
3: All right. Here.
1: Broken tooth, huh?
3: What?
1: Ever see a more perfect yellow diamond than this?
3: Diamond?
1: Over a carat, I'd say. No wonder he had to make the pill so big.
3: But I don't...
1: Oh, and what a beautiful stunt. Who would ever think to question a bottle of nerve pills carried to Hong Kong by such a sweet, pretty little old lady?
3: Well, but...
1: And once there, either Mickey or one of his pals would take them away from him.
3: Mr. Dollar...
1: But instead, we'll just dissolve the sugar coating off the rest of these and... Mrs. Peterson...
3: Well, yes, Mr. Dollar...
1: How would you like some extra spending money on this trip? Say, a couple of $1,000?
3: A couple of $1,000?
1: And all you have to do is come along with me and tell the police where you got this bottle of pills.
3: But I'm afraid I still...
1: Well?
3: Well, of course.
1: Proof. That was all Lieutenant Berry needed. The Canary Diamonds are home again. And that'll save Philly Mutual from having to pay off a big claim. And Eastern Trust and Insurance has plenty of reason to drop O'Banion as a client. After all, he...

0: Our star will return in just a moment.
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0: The Adventures of Frank Race, starring Paul Dubov, with Tony Barrett as Mark Donovan. The war changed many things, the face of the earth and the people on it. Before the war, Frank Race worked as an attorney, but he traded his law books for the cloak and dagger of the OSS. And when it was over, his former life was over too. Adventure had become his business. The Adventures of Frank.

0: And now we join Frank Race for the adventure of the Pharaoh's Staff.
1: Dead men and the worldly possessions they leave behind are often the concern of an insurance investigator. But this case had one peculiar aspect. The dead man in question had been dead for centuries. Mark Donovan was so intrigued by it that he forgot his dislike for air travel as we winged our way from London to Lisbon, second leg on our flight from America to Cairo, Egypt.
2: Hey, look. You mean to say they dug up another one of them old Egyptian guys wrapped up in bandages?
1: You put it rather crudely, Marcus, but that's it.
2: So don't tell me the Brennan Clark Insurance Company is now going to pay off an insurance policy on the life of a guy which has been dead for 1,000,000 years.
1: No, Mark. I'm afraid Brennan Clark wasn't in business when Farhat Ankhamen was roaming the face of the earth.
2: Fat rat who?
1: Farhat Ankhamen. He was a king of Egypt, one of the pharaohs. It's his tomb that the archaeologists have just uncovered.
2: All right, that's great. So what was he insured for?
1: He wasn't insured. But Brennan Clark has insured a few items that were dug up in the tomb. Items of fabulous value if the estimates are correct, especially the staff of the pharaohs.
2: Well, of course, but what's that?
1: It's a staff made of solid gold and mounted with precious jewels. Takes a strong man to lift it, according to the appraisal reports.
2: And that is the thing which Brennan Clark insured?
1: To the tune of 1,000,000 simoleons, Mark.
2: Boy.
1: It's in the Cairo Museum being crated for shipment to London. And until it gets there, it's our job to stay right with it.
2: Yeah, and to me that sounds like a very dry job. So I am going to make the most of the present and sashay to the club lounge and quaff a few. Do you wish to accompany me?
1: No, thank you. It'll also be a sleepless job when we get there. I'll settle for the proverbial 40 winks.
2: Okay, be back in a while.
1: I closed my eyes and relaxed, but I didn't sleep. From the seat behind us, I'd been catching the subtle and intoxicating scent of taboo. It grew stronger, and I opened my eyes to find that the whir of the scent had moved into the seat Mark had vacated.
3: Am I disturbing you?
1: Isn't that your intention? Not that I mind.
3: I couldn't help overhearing part of your conversation about the staff of the pharaohs, you see. I'm an Egyptologist.
1: She didn't look like an Egyptologist. A woman steeped in the history and lore of an ancient civilization buried beneath centuries of sand. Even the drape of a conservative tweed skirt and jacket couldn't hide the charm she might lend to a French bathing suit.
3: My name is Linda Marshall. You're on your way to meet my father, Charles Marshall.
1: Why, yes, he's curator at the Cairo Museum. A talent that I rate second to his ability to produce a very beautiful daughter.
3: You'll pardon me if I don't acknowledge the compliment, Mr. Race. I just want you to promise me that you'll let nothing delay you on this journey. I want the staff of the pharaohs to pass into your hands before it costs my father his life.
1: During the rest of the journey to Lisbon, I made several attempts to engage her in conversation, but she turned away, tight-lipped and frightened. When we hit the landing strip at Lisbon, she was first out of the plane, and I saw her speak to a man and a woman at the gate. They walked into the airport restaurant, and Mark and I followed. Our plane for Cairo wasn't due for 2 hours.
2: I don't know. If the dame really thinks her old man's going to get knocked off, wouldn't you think she'd talk?
1: She might be afraid of sounding foolish.
2: Now, what's foolish about a guy getting killed?
1: It depends on who or what she thinks is going to do the killing. There are many legends about curses in the tombs of the pharaohs.
2: Wait a minute. Spook stuff? Ghosts and such?
1: Something like that.
2: So why don't you tell me this before you drag me away from Brooklyn? You know I don't like no ghosts. Especially ones which can't speak English. They're terrible. Hey, look, there's the dame now at the corner table with her friends. And she is giving you the big wave.
1: Yes. Rather a sudden change of heart.
2: I think she wants you should go over there.
1: Hmm.
2: Well, go ahead, go ahead. I will amuse myself at Jaco's while you are making friends and influencing people.
1: Jaco's?
2: Yeah, I get around too. This is a sort of Portuguese bar and grill I discover when I am here during the war. See you later.
1: Get back in time for the plane.
2: Yeah, don't worry.
1: Hello.
3: Hello, Race. I think you'll be interested in meeting these people. Mr. and Mrs. David Horton, Mr. Race.
4: Just call me Dave. Everybody does.
3: And call me Eve.
1: The name fit her. Eve. There was something new and wild and awakening about her. Her mouth was like ripe fruit, and she had a way of making everything about her disappear.
4: They all do it.
1: I beg your pardon.
4: All men stare at my wife.
3: Dave, please, I'm blushing.
1: I'm sorry. Please forgive me.
4: No, don't blame you a bit.
3: I do. You didn't stare at me, Race.
1: You didn't give me a chance.
3: Where did your friend go? Mr. Donovan, isn't it?
1: Yes, Mark Donovan. He has a fondness for a spot called Jaco's.
3: Dave and Eve are going to Cairo too, Race.
1: Taking a look at the pyramids?
4: No, same as you, taking a look at the staff of the pharaohs.
3: Now, don't look at me like that, Race. I haven't been tattling. Dave financed the expedition. The staff really belongs to him.
4: Yes, I'm turning it over to a museum, of course. My contribution to culture.
5: Oh, bother culture and the pharaohs and the pyramids. I want to walk. Care to join me, Race? May I call you Race? I like it.
1: You may, and I would definitely care to join you.
4: Well, then go ahead. Give Linda and I a chance to talk.
3: Oh, you'll have to excuse me for a moment, Dave. I have a telephone call to make. Greetings to a friend of Father's at the Lisbon Museum.
4: Well, run along, all of you. I'll have a drink.
1: Eve Horton and I walked down the path to the far end of the field and watched the ships come in for landings. She held tight to my arm. Then suddenly, when there was nobody around, she swung about facing me, not holding my arms, but in them.
5: Grace, you'll be with us, won't you? Promise.
1: You're trembling. What's wrong?
5: My husband. He frightens me. And the staff. There's a curse on it. Promise.
1: It's part of my job. I promise.
5: Not that way. Promise me. Promise me.
1: She pressed that mouth to mine, and I was ready to promise anything. But when we broke it up, I wasn't happy. I thought of her husband and what his life must be like married to a woman like this.
5: You're angry with me?
1: No. I was just thinking.
5: I won't do that again. Unless you want me to. Let's walk some more.
1: We walked around the field three times, the better part of an hour. Then we came back into the restaurant.
4: I say, there they are at last.
3: Oh, Race, we've been looking all over for you.
1: We were just walking.
3: There's a call for you from Jaco's. Your friend has been hurt. Don't go.
1: I've got to.
6: Oh, what a time of Howard does to the damned.
1: Mark. Mark, what's wrong?
6: Oh, what's that, kid?
1: They said you were hurt.
6: Hurt? Oh, no, no. Feel no pain. You ought to try one of these brews. Oh,
1: let me taste that.
6: Up yourself, yeah. It's good, huh?
1: Drugged. It's drugged. Come on, Marcus. I'm getting you out of here. Somebody doesn't want us on that plane to Cairo. Whoever didn't want us on that plane got his wish. It was taking off when we reached the field, and I watched it until it was airborne. I made a quick check of all schedules on all continental airlines. By taking the plane from Lisbon to Rome and picking up an Italian flight to Cairo, we could pull in only 5 hours behind the plane we had missed. We did, but it was too late. I knew it as soon as we reached the Cairo Museum and walked into the curator's office.
3: Oh, I knew it. I knew it would happen.
5: There, go ahead and cry. It'll do you good.
4: Race, a fine time for you to turn up.
1: What's happened?
4: The stuff of the pharaohs is gone, and Linda's father has been murdered.
1: When did it happen?
4: A couple of hours ago. If only we had arrived sooner.
7: It would have made no difference. It was fated.
1: Who are you?
7: I am Hassim. I am a student. I was assistant to the curator.
4: Assistant and probably assassin, too.
1: Don't be so liberal with your opinions, Dave.
5: He's right. You've no right to be making such accusations.
7: I am connected with the royal families of Egypt, sir. I do not like thieves plundering the graves of my ancestors.
4: Don't you call me a thief.
1: Don't be a fool, Dave.
4: Let me go.
1: Hassim, please leave. I'll talk to you later.
7: I go because you ask. I will help you find the truth. But remember, Mr. David Horton, I do not leave through fear. We shall meet again when you wish.

0: Hello, Race.
1: Hello.
2: Oh, sit down, sit down. Glad you could join us for dinner.
1: Where's Linda?
0: Trying to get control. She'll join us in a little while.
2: I say, find out anything from the police?
1: No trace of anything yet, but the staff is still around. A thing like that isn't concealed easily, and it would be too risky to move it for a while.
2: Yeah. Oh, there's Tippett now, Eve. I'll get him. Excuse me for a moment, please. I say, Race, he's a great guy. You'll love meeting him.
1: Who's Tippett?
0: Lou Tippett, an archaeologist. He was in charge of the excavating. He and Dave are old friends.
1: I see.
3: What do you mean? Don't make a scene, Dave.
1: Old friends, huh?
4: Hello, Eve.
0: Hello, Lou.
2: Lou Tippett. Frank Race.
1: How are you?
4: How do you do?
1: Here comes Linda.
0: How are you, honey?
5: I'm better. Please sit down.
1: I understand that you were in charge of excavation at Parrot's tomb, Tibbet.
4: Yes.
1: I'd like to see the spot. Where is it?
4: Near the pyramids, about 9 miles out in the desert.
1: Can we drive out?
4: Sure. Morning, all right?
1: Why not tonight?
5: At night? Well, you wouldn't be able to see anything.
2: Oh, yes, they will. Most of the digging is done at night when the sun is down. Power generator for light and cooler, you know.
1: Yes, it would be, Dave. After dinner, Tibbet?
4: If you like.
6: Well, just like chasing Rommel again, a jeep in a desert.
4: The excavation is right over the next dune, by the lights.
1: We walk to the excavation and down uncovered steps into the catacombs of the tomb. Arab workmen were digging carefully, and others were carrying the dirt out in baskets.
4: This was the main tomb chamber. I don't expect we'll find much in the others they're digging out now.
1: What's through this passage?
4: The minor chambers we've already excavated. You want to look through them?
1: Yes.
4: Now, here, take these flashlights. We've pulled the lighting equipment out of there.
6: Hey, fellas, look, I think I'm going to go back and wait under the stars. I like stars. This grave stuff is definitely not for me. The place might cave in.
1: It's well beamed, Mark. It would take an explosion to cave it in.
6: I explode easy. I'll see you late upstairs. Goodbye.
4: Wait here, Race. I'll lead him back to the main chamber.
1: All right, I'll be right here.
7: Welcome to the tombs of my ancestors, Mr. Race.
1: Who is it?
7: Turn your light this way.
1: I see him.
7: Yes, Mr. Race. And you were right. The tombs are solidly beamed. It would take an explosion.
1: What do you intend to do, Hassim?
7: What do you intend to do, Mr. Race?

0: And now back to the adventures of Frank Race.
1: Dust choked me and I was buried under what seemed to be tons of earth. But I dug my way out, got to my feet in the darkness. I'd lost my flashlight. The air was silent, black and oppressive. Then I heard a sound in the tomb. Hasim, where are you? I'm trying to find you, fella. Oh, here you are. Take it easy. I'll dig you free. Are you injured badly?
2: I do not think so.
1: Good. This beam is pinning you down. I'll raise it. You try to slip out. Ready?
2: Yes.
1: No!
2: Oh, I am free now.
1: You rest a little, Hasim. Then we'll try to get out of here.
2: We cannot dig out, Mr. Race. Not before the air is gone. For you, I am sorry. For myself, I do not care.
1: But there are diggers outside. They'll get to us.
2: If somebody wishes them to do so. But I am afraid the order will not be given. Relax and do not think. It is an honor to make the step into eternity in the company of the pharaohs.
1: He was right. And I knew it. Exertion would only use up the air faster. There was little enough. I kept track of the time by the luminous dial on my wristwatch. 2 hours passed. 3, 5. The heat was stifling. I felt weak, dizzy. Hasim, listen. They're digging.
2: You dream.
1: Hasim! Hasim! Hasim!
3: Wet another cloth, will you?
4: Here.
3: Yeah, give me. Come on, Race, come on. Come on, kid, take it easy. Atta boy, you're breathing again, come on. There you go.
1: Where's Hasim?
3: The local constable come and haul him off where he even came to. You all right?
1: Yeah.
3: We got him for bombing the place.
1: He didn't do it. He was in front of me and the explosion came from behind me, blocking the exit. Oh, hello, Eve.
4: Oh, Race, darling, I'm so glad you're all right.
3: Yeah, fine. Be glad, but don't smooch him right now, huh? And smothered a guy for good.
4: I'm sorry, I didn't think.
1: Where's Tibbet?
3: He's the guy which went back into town to call a cop so they could take Hasim away.
1: He did that before we were dug out?
3: Yeah, I was too busy digging to notice.
1: Then he knew Hasim was in there. We've got to get back into town, Mark.
4: Race, you mustn't exert yourself.
1: Yes, baby, I must. Because it wasn't official police who picked Hasim up. We'll be lucky if we find him alive. My hunch was only too right. Hasim was not in the Cairo jail and Tibbet hadn't placed a call there. I sent Mark on a hopeless search of the city. Then I located Linda Marshall and Dave Horton in the bar at the hotel.
5: Race, good to see you, old man. You've told us what happened.
1: Anybody tell you how it happened?
6: Yes. Hasim blew up the passage.
1: Wrong. Tibbet blew up the passage.
6: But why would he do a thing like that?
1: Because he had no intention of letting the staff of the pharaohs get to London. And I've got a sneaking suspicion he isn't the only one.
5: Are you implying that I'm involved in this?
1: What makes you ask that?
5: Are you calling me a thief?
1: Keep your voice down and your hands.
5: I'll show you.
6: He deserves that, Grace.
1: Well, that's only a sample. I don't like scenes. He's a strangely sensitive man. Good night.
6: Oh, wait for me, Race. I'm going with you.
1: She followed me into the lobby, and just as we rounded a bunch of potted plants, the revolving door at the entrance turned and Eve Horton stepped in. But this was one time when the sight of her didn't blot out everything else. Pulling away from the curb was the car she had stepped out of, and behind the wheel was Lou Tibbet. I made a dash for the door, but as I brushed past Eve Horton, I stumbled, grabbed one of the sturdier plants, and managed to avoid falling. But it was all the time Tibbet needed. He was gone.
4: Oh, Race, I tripped you. I'm sorry.
6: She did it deliberately.
4: I didn't.
1: That's not important. Tibbet was in that car, and you let him get away. Why?
4: Because he hasn't done anything.
1: I believe that when I see Hasim alive.
4: He is alive. Tibbet faked that police call so we could get Hasim away from the tomb without interference. Hasim belongs to a student group that isn't too popular with the natives. The explosion was an accident.
1: Why didn't Tibbet come and tell me about it himself? And what makes your husband so sensitive about the word thief?
4: Race, please.
7: Please,
4: she's fainting.
1: I've got her.
4: Now sit her down here. I'll get some help.
1: Never mind. She'll come to in a minute. If she isn't all right this minute.
4: What do you mean?
1: Well, maybe she's fainted. Maybe she's faking. In any case, I'm going to do a little checking on her husband. I went to the nearest cable office, shot a few inquiries to key men in London, and waited for the answers to come back. When they came, they cleared away part of my mental sandstorm. Dave Horton was in tight quarters financially. He'd been speculating in money exchanges, especially the British pound sterling, and devaluation had knocked the props out from under him. I went back to my room to think it over.
2: Race.
1: Hussein. He'd been beaten, horribly beaten. I knew immediately that I was looking at a man who was dying. There was nothing I could do for him.
2: I said I would help you find the truth.
1: Who did it, Hussein?
2: I did not tell them. Hussein.
3: Hey, Race, you better get... Holy cow, I better go.
1: No, Mark. He's dead. Get a car fast.
3: Where are we going?
1: After the staff of the pharaohs. It's back in the tomb of King Farah Tutankhamun.
3: Almost there. Just over this dune. Look, did Hassam tell you the thing was here when he passed out?
1: I have a hunch that's what he tried to tell me as he died.
3: Hey. Other car's here. Doesn't that one belong to Dave Horton?
1: Yes. The other belongs to Lou Tibbet. Nobody's working. The shift must have been called off.
3: Wait a minute. Somebody's working. Guy coming between those two cars. Hey, that's the mug who slipped me that Mickey at Jacob's.
8: What do you guys want here?
1: We're just tourists.
8: Yeah, then start touring. Go on.
9: Hey, hands
1: take a mark.
3: Yeah, get off.
8: Wherever you find lead.
1: Down, Mark!
3: Oh! Hey, nice kick, Race.
1: Get his gun and time up for the police. Then follow me and hurry. The cars made it a cinch that my hunch was paying off. I went into the tomb, but the lights were out. I groped about in the dark until a flashlight glared. I pulled tight into an alcove in the wall and waited.
2: Let me go.
1: Take it easy, Dave.
2: Race, I'll...
1: Now that your lights are out, friend, I'll borrow that flash. I groped again, keeping the light off until I might need it. I took a turn off the main chamber and stumbled over something. I cupped the light and flashed it. It was the body of Lou Tibbet. Something had crushed in the back of his skull. He was dead. The rest of the chambers were empty. But I finally found what I wanted. The narrow opening through which Hussein and I had been pulled from the cave-in. I slipped through quietly. There was a faint light from the small room at the turnoff. Somebody was digging. I came in behind the sound. All right, Linda.
4: What? Oh, Rex.
1: Found it, didn't you?
4: Well, yes, I was just digging it out. I'm glad you're here to take possession, Race. Now the trouble is all over.
1: Not quite, baby. There's a bill to be collected for a couple of murders.
4: I hope Eve isn't mixed up in this. I like her.
1: Sometimes murders are committed by very lovable people. We'll see. As soon as we get this staff back to the Cairo Museum. All right, Mark. Put the staff of the pharaohs on that table. This time we'll stay with it.
3: Okay. Oh, brother. I told you this thing was heavy. He wasn't lying. Hey, look. What'd you make Linda and Dave go into the next room for?
1: Because I had the police bring Eve in, too. I'm going to put a jigsaw puzzle together. You can listen from behind the door, but make sure nobody gets through here if one of them try to crash out.
3: They will run into a mighty left hook, I assure you.
1: Good boy, Marcus. Sit tight.
5: Race, what's the meaning of bringing Eve here and having us detained?
4: Take it easy, Dave.
1: Thank you, Linda. The reasons are obvious. Somebody in this room is a murderer and a thief.
2: No! I told you never to use that word.
1: Sit down, Dave. Why were you angry with Tibbet when you went to get him that night at dinner? Just a few seconds after you told me what a great guy he was.
5: Because he said I shouldn't be upset about the theft of the staff. He said I could cash in on the insurance.
1: You could use $1 million, Dave. You're broke from speculation, I checked.
5: I said I'd give the stuff to a museum, and I meant it. I don't get my money that way.
1: Then why does the word thief bother you so much?
2: You!
4: Stop it! Stop it! I'll tell you why, Race. My father was a wealthy man. Then he went broke in the market crash in 1929. He was used to living well, so he got a job and embezzled. He died in prison.
5: Race, I'll kill you for this.
1: I'm sorry, but it's necessary. Go on, Eve.
4: Now, I've seen my husband lose his fortune, and I was afraid of what he might do. I wanted you around, Race, to prevent it. That's why I kissed you.
5: You what?
1: Take it easy, Dave, and try to understand it. I think I do. It was because I was on the right side of the law, wasn't it, Eve? The safe side. And that's all you want. The safety of being honest.
4: Yes, I love my husband. Truly, Dave, I do love you. Tell me you didn't do it.
5: There, you poor frightened girl. Of course I didn't. Now, Race, perhaps you understand why the word made me so sensitive.
1: I do. And I apologize to both of you. Humbly.
7: Wait a minute, Race. Don't tell me you're falling for this cornball act.
1: Yes, Linda. Because they're telling the truth.
7: Then who?
1: You, baby.
7: But I found the staff and helped you out.
1: You helped me because I was blocking your exit and you knew it was all over. Your outside boy killed your partner, Tibbet, and you knew that the thug was knocked out too, or I couldn't have gotten in.
7: The curator was my father, Race, remember? I wouldn't have killed him.
1: I doubt it, baby. He wasn't your father and you're not an Egyptologist. If you were, you'd never have said we wouldn't be able to see anything at the tombs at night. You'd have known that most of the digging was done at night under generated light to escape the heat of the desert sun.
7: Very clever, Race. But have you got an answer for this?
1: A gun? How charming.
7: I'm going to back out of here. Don't follow me.
9: Come to me, arms.
7: What? Oh, my arm.
1: The police are outside, Marcus. Take her to them.
9: Yeah, easy, Wildcat. I will do that with pleasure. You know something, these dames always beefing and...

The Adventures of Frank Ray, starring Paul Dubov with Tony Barrett as Mark Donovan, comes to you from Hollywood. Others heard in tonight's cast were Elizabeth Root, Rosemary Carver, Gunnar Peterson, Byron Kane, and Jay Novello. This series is written and directed by Buckley Angel and Joel Murcott. The music is composed and played by Ivan Dittmars. Be sure to be with us again this time next week for another dramatic chapter in The Adventures of Frank Race. Art Gilmore speaking. This is a Bruce Ells production.

0: Good evening. This is Crime Classics. I am Thomas Highland with another true story of crime. Listen. You have just been within earshot of a drowning. Not such a drowning as will cause shouts of alarm throughout the world, nor even a headline. Just tears, quiet remorse. For the lady who is weeping just drowned her doll, and a part of her life, and a part of her reason. She'll go on from here to people. She'll go on from here to kill by poison. So tonight, my report to you on the torment of Henrietta Robinson and why she killed.
1: Crime Classics, a new series of true crime stories from the records and newspapers of every land, from every time. Your host each week, Mr. Thomas Highland, connoisseur of crime, student of violence, and teller of murders. Once again, Mr. Thomas Highland.

0: The year is 1845 in the city of Troy, New York. It was summer, and the Trojans were all excited about the town's 56th anniversary, and showing it. Each weekend, the banks of the Hudson were strewn anew with burned-out fireworks and chicken bones, and the broken crockery mixed well with empty clam shells. The Trojans took easily to gay festivals, and the chronicles of Troy of the times tell us that 1845 was, and I quote, of glee and profound merriment. The scene we're interested in took place on a Sunday in summer twilight and has to do with a boy and a girl. They found an idyllic spot, as young lovers will do, which consisted of this, a grove of white birch and sumac and a pond, a clear and shallow pond of still water and sandy bottom, and a soft, warm breeze. Young lover...
1: Just sit as you are, Henrietta.
0: Young lover.
2: Like this?
0: Oh, happy time, gentle time.
1: So I can remember how beautiful you are.
2: To you, Joseph, I'd lower my eyes, but that I wish to look at you constantly.
1: Henrietta.
2: Yes?
1: The doll.
2: Here. You may hold her. You may go to Joseph Cecily. Take her. She likes you.
1: No.
2: No?
1: Listen, dear.
2: What?
1: Why do you bring her always with us? Why do you pretend she's a person?
2: Well, she is. Aren't you, Cecily? She is.
1: My sister threw away her dolls at 15, and you're 17. And because one day I hoped...
2: Shh. What? Shh. This world we're in, the quietness of it, trees and the sky... How very blue it is. And look there at the wildflowers. The hummingbird.
1: And you.
2: And you, dear Joseph.
1: May I kiss you?
2: Oh, please don't. There, I protested. Now kiss me. Oh, wait.
1: What are you doing?
2: Cecily's watching. I'll turn her face about. Stop it.
1: Henrietta.
2: You're making fun. Stop it.
1: All right.
2: I'll show you.
1: Oh, dear, what?
2: Show you!
1: Henrietta, put down that stone. Henrietta.
2: No one will ever know.
1: What?
2: This place we're in. This time. And how we love each other. Ask me again, Joseph.
1: About what?
2: Not to go back home to Quebec. To write my parents that I've found my true love. And you want to marry me and keep me here.
1: I do.
2: You were going to kiss me. Please kiss me. Oh. Cecily didn't watch.

0: All of us have our darknesses and silent screamings, but most of us don't throw stones at people. Henrietta Robinson did, and she treated her doll like it was a person. But outside of that, Henrietta was quite a successful girl of 17. Her small, quick angers were rare intervals between serenities and sweetnesses. She was beautiful and fairly formed, and possessed of a background of elegance and wealth. Her parents in Quebec had realized a considerable fortune from a fox trap, much used in the Hudson's Bay area. When Henrietta's mother received a letter from Troy, New York, which stated that her daughter was deeply in love, she summoned her husband immediately from his fox traps and held family council. A result of which, Henrietta was summoned home from her school in the United States. And as soon as she entered the house, a scene was made.
1: I will not have it! I will not have it!
2: Imagine.
3: But I love him truly.
1: I forbid it, you hear me? I forbid it.
2: How could you?
3: Joseph is handsome and he's gentle.
1: A farmer's son, no background.
2: Oh, I'm so ashamed.
3: I'm not. I want him for my very own. What joy to hold him.
2: Oh.
3: And when he kissed me, heaven was closed.
2: Oh.
3: And he will be mine forever and ever. No matter how hard you hit that table, Father.
1: Oh, girl, listen to me. You will not marry a farmer boy. You will not ever see him again, nor think of him. And as for marriage, you will marry whom I say.
2: And his name is George Lotius.
1: And his name is George Lotius. And he is a gentleman and a horseman and a soldier, and has wealth and castles in England. He has seen a portrait of you and loves you madly.
2: What are you doing, Henrietta?
1: And he...
2: John, look at her.
1: And he...
2: Henrietta, what's wrong with you?
1: Stop carving up my table with my letter opener.
2: Child. Henrietta.

0: She ruined a fine Regency table, her father's favorite for pounding. But nevertheless, she did meet George Loscius. And, surprisingly enough, they got along well together.
1: Can you imagine Lady Melville dropping her fan at such a moment?
0: And later?
1: Take a card, dear Henrietta.
2: This one?
1: Anyone at all.
2: You take one, Cecily. Here, I'll help you.
1: Your doll took the three of spades.
2: Oh, that's very close.
0: He wasn't very successful with card tricks, but he was an expert horseman, a daredevil of the high jumps.
2: Oh, it's exciting watching you, George. Isn't it, Cecily?
1: Give us your hand. Up we go. Now, hold tight. Now, you got it. Take the spare.

0: And one night, in a place young people always seem to find, beneath a maple tree whose leaves shone silver under the first autumn moon.
1: I believe Cecily likes me, Henrietta.
2: Oh, she does.
1: And you?
2: Cecily wouldn't like you unless I did.
1: Henrietta, I've loved you since the moment I saw your portrait. What are you doing?
2: You'll want to kiss me, won't you? I'm turning Cecily's head away.
1: Oh.
2: Now you may kiss me.
1: Dear Henrietta. I said, dear Henrietta.
2: Daddy wants me to marry you.
1: Will you?
2: And Mother wants me to marry you.
1: Will you? Well?
2: Let's marry him, Cecily.

0: Henrietta? Henrietta, dear.
1: Cecil.
0: Henrietta! Where are you hiding, Henrietta? One doesn't hide on one's wedding night, Henrietta. Where are you? Henrietta!
2: Fire, guard! Fire! Fire!
0: Henrietta!
2: Fire, guard!
0: What has happened to you? Why are you teasing the stallion? What's happened? Come, I'll take you back to the house.
2: No!
0: You're my wife. You'll do as I say.
2: No!
0: Wife!
2: Hold me.

0: It was the beginning of October when they set off for George's home in Europe. They booked passage on a steamer out of New York, and to get there, they stopped overnight at Troy.
1: I must do some last-minute shopping, George.
2: But why are you taking Cecily?
1: Cecily always liked Troy.
0: And the two of them, Henrietta and her doll Cecily, instead of shopping, went down to a place which consisted of this, a grove of white birch and sumac, almost leafless now, and a pond of water growing cold. A place dying the season's death, but remembered for the time when young lovers sat in summer. And one was called Henrietta, and the other...
1: Joseph. Joseph. Gone are you, Joseph? Where are you? Are you dead? Are you dead, Joseph? And cold... Go to him, Cecily, and warm him.
0: She just drowned her doll, and a part of her life, and a part of her reason, and grew closer to violence.

0: The year was 1849, the time when everyone was heading toward California and Mr. Sutter's farm. But Henrietta and husband George Locius set sail for England. It was a leisurely and serene trip under sail, marred only by one occasion. One of the voyagers on the last night out claimed that Henrietta tried to push him into the sea. The statement, however, was met with disbelief, since there had been a gay party aboard and everyone had dressed like pirates and there was much mock villainy and talk of walking the gangplank. In England, George Locius brought his wife to his estate a few miles north of London. Here they lived the life of English aristocracy, riding to hounds, puttering among the primroses, and having two children. It was the good life in a drafty mansion. There was, however, a servant problem. It seems that every upstairs maid got the feeling somehow that Henrietta was trying to throw her off one parapet or another. Each, in her turn, the maid would complain to Squire Locius, who would do this. That's the way George scoffed. And he would do this.
1: Here's a week's wages, and I'll write to a letter of reference. Then please pack your bags and leave.
0: But on about the sixth upstairs maid, this happened.
1: And I'll write you a letter of reference, and please back your bags. No. Wait here a moment.

0: Yes?
1: May I come in, Henrietta?
0: Just a minute. Now you may come in.
1: I want to talk to you, Henrietta.
2: Do you like this gown, George? It came from Paris this morning.
1: I never like you in black. You know that. Why are you always wearing black these days? And why...
2: Why what?
1: Why have you taken to wearing that heavy black veil when you go about?
2: You know.
1: No. No, I don't.
2: Of course you do. To confuse them.
1: Oh, now, Henrietta.
2: Is that what you wanted to talk with me about, George?
1: Hester said you tried to push her off the east parapet.
2: Oh?
1: She said she was shaking the mop and you came up behind her and pushed her.
2: Wouldn't you?
1: What are you talking about?
2: She's one of the people, George.
1: Oh, now, for heaven's sake, what are you...
2: Oh, it's entirely a matter of self-preservation. She was put here to get rid of me.
1: Hester, to get rid of you?
2: One of the people. Come to the window with me, George. See there?
1: What?
2: Don't pretend.
1: What am I supposed to see?
2: Oh, it's useless to talk with you.
1: But what am I supposed to see?
2: Simply what's there out in the garden. The faces.
1: Oh, for heaven's sake.
2: And something else I'll show you, too. This.
1: A pistol? Really, now? When did you buy a pistol?
2: If they should try to come close to me...
1: Henrietta! In the name of...

0: Whether or not she was aiming at George, we cannot know. We do know she didn't hit him. We do know that when she deserted him and their two children and returned to this country, he made no effort to bring her back. Nor did he ever have any trouble keeping an upstairs maid. Of the further history of George, we know nothing definite. We can assume he brought up his children to be every inch as good an Englishman as he, and as good horsemen, and probably much better at card tricks, and undoubtedly more finicky about wives. Henrietta went directly to Troy, New York, and of her stay here, I'd like to quote a bit from a newspaper of the day. Henrietta Robinson, as so she called herself, was found wandering through the city clothed in night apparel. She drank and raved over her broken hopes. She was found groping in the dark through the halls of public buildings, inquiring for the police office, and demanding of authority assistance to protect her against imagined persecutions. She wandered about the city armed with her revolver, and presented it on several occasions at the breast of anyone who had the curiosity to observe her movements. So we have come to the point in the history of Henrietta when she had become a very real menace. But no one did anything about it. They let her roam and wander and grope and present her revolver, and one day she was no longer young. And one dusk in the springtime, she wandered down to a certain pond, which was surrounded by birch and sumac. And there was a youth there.
1: Hello.
2: Oh, good evening.
1: Isn't this a lovely place?
2: Yes. Yes, it is.
1: I stumbled upon it.
2: Is your name Joseph?
1: Why, no.
2: Sit with me.
1: I'd like to. Do you come here often?
2: Whenever I can.
1: Why?
2: To sit here. To look into the pond.
1: Why?
2: I try to remember why. I always try to remember. There's something I don't know.
1: I was waiting for someone.
2: A girl?
1: Yes, but she's very late. I suppose she'll not come. I'd best be going.
2: Oh, wait. Sit here with me for a while. Talk to me.
1: Talk to you?
2: Is your name Joseph?
1: I have to go.
2: If you leave me again, I'll kill you.
1: What?
2: I would.
1: Well, that's a real gun.
2: I would.
1: I have no money. I don't understand. Please, I was only waiting for...
2: Where did you go when you went from me long ago? But don't be frightened of me. See, I'll put away this ugly thing, this pistol. No, don't be frightened. You always go away. And there's always the sound of you going away. Then why do I come here? To this pond. And remember. Remember what? Remember what?

0: done. And that's all you get. Buy me a drink. Buy me a drink. Kitty.
1: You've had enough.
0: I know. But you're a friend of mine, and you're also the barmaid here.
1: And you have no money.
0: No. Kitty.
1: No drink.
0: Lend me $2.
1: I don't have it.
0: Then I'll lend you some. Hundreds.
1: You ought to go home.
0: Oh, please, Kitty. A drink. Kitty.
2: Hey, Henrietta.
0: I was asking Kitty to buy me a drink. Tell her how good my credit is, Mr. Lanigan.
2: You ought to go home.
0: Your barmaid thinks my credit's no good. Tell her how good it is.
2: Here in my place, you got no credit.
0: Dance with me, Mr.

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0: It feels good to be Boatyu. It feels good to Geico.
2: Young man.
3: Yeah.
2: Another?
3: Why, sure. Hey, Lanigan, where are you going with that gin bottle?
4: She can't have no more.
2: Young man, tell him.
3: Lanigan's saloon sister, he says what goes.
2: I danced with you.
3: You got your gin?
4: Get out of here, Henrietta.
2: What a way to talk.
5: Can I take her home, Mr. Lanigan?
4: Just get her out of here.
5: Come on, Henrietta.
2: Don't touch me.
4: I told you to get out of here. Now I want you out of here. Outside. Outside.

0: Someone still could have stopped her. Someone who could see the stricken face, hear the mumblings, and realize that such a woman, one who brandished a gun every place she went, one who lived in a world of tortured fancies, and set the cry for someone named Joseph tumbling down alleys and dark streets, and always there was the gun. Someone still could have stopped her, but no one did. She was a whole night away from murder. No one stopped her. Perhaps it was because she was a familiar sight in Troy by this time. Perhaps it was because the Trojans hadn't run out of their jokes about her. Perhaps it was because of the way she finally killed. She pawned her gun for $3. Then she went to a druggist. She bought $2 worth of arsenic. In the early afternoon, she was as sober as she had been for a year. She went back to Lanigan's saloon, arsenic hidden, but waving her last dollar bill.
1: Good afternoon, Kitty. Here, take this money.
2: Oh, you don't owe us anything. She owes us anything, Mr. Lanigan.
3: Well, if she does, we'll forget it.
1: That's kind.
3: Yeah, mind if I tell you something, Henrietta?
1: Yes?
3: When you're like this, when you're sober, you're almost what I'd call pretty.
1: Now, don't you start that like the rest.
3: Well, I was only trying...
1: Now, don't you start that, that's all.
2: Oh, he didn't mean anything. He was telling the truth. I bet you were a real beauty when you were my age.
3: Henrietta?
1: Yes?
3: Someone once told me you were married to an English baron or something.
1: I think so. I think I was. I think I had...
2: Now, I fetch you a comb. I comb your hair if you want.
1: If the both of you will join me in coffee first.
3: I'll get some from the urn.
1: No, let me. I love to serve.
3: I'd consider it a pleasure.
2: And I would, too.
3: Just turn that brass spigot on the urn. Did you hear me? I said...
1: Oh, that... I was just getting the cups ready. Do you wish them sweetened?
3: No.
2: Nor I.
1: Yours, Kitty, and Mr. Lanigan.
3: Thank you.
2: Where's yours?
1: I'll get it. Now, we can all sit and chat.
2: Is this that new brand coffee, Mr. Lanigan?
3: Oh, no. This tastes funny, doesn't it?
1: I remember now.
3: What?
1: About England. There was a huge mansion, and I was lady over all of it. Would you like to hear about it?
2: Oh, yes.
1: Drink your coffee and I'll tell you. It was a very large house, I think. And it sat upon a gentle hill.
3: Strange taste.
1: What did you say?
3: Oh, nothing. I'm sorry I interrupted. Go on.
1: And it was drafty. But there were great roaring fires. And sometimes in the great hall...

0: Kitty, the barmaid, died from arsenic poisoning that night. Mr. Lanigan, the next morning. Henrietta was tried and found guilty of murder and sentenced to hang. There were murmurings, however, and talk of insanity, and one bright young lawyer made a plea based on the responsibility of society toward a tormented woman. On the basis of this plea, Henrietta was not hanged. They put her in prison, where she sat for the rest of her life behind bars and a black veil. And this is the story of the world and Henrietta Robinson.
1: Henrietta Robinson, tonight's crime classic, was adapted from the original court reports and newspaper accounts by Morton Fine and David Friedkin. The music was composed and conducted by Bernard Herrmann, and the program is produced and directed by Elliot Lewis. Thomas Highland is portrayed on radio by Lou Merrill. In tonight's story, Sammy Hill was heard as Henrietta. Featured in the cast were Betty Harford, Joseph Kearns, Sam Edwards, Lamont Johnson, Paula Winslow, and Ben Wright. Bob Lamond speaking.

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13: Hello? Yes, this is the Falcon speaking.
14: Oh, Nora.
13: Oh, I'm glad you called. Now, you'll have to include me out tonight, Angel. Some boy I know just heard of a new way to commit murder. Naturally, being the inventive type, he's going to make a stab at it.
15: Once again, the transcribed Adventures of the Falcon, starring Les Damon. The Adventures of the Falcon, dedicated to private investigators everywhere. Those hard-hitting detectives who, like Mike Waring, risk their lives to aid law enforcement agencies. So join him now when the Falcon solves the case of the Jumping Jack. It's early afternoon in New York, and a lovely brunette named Dorothy Gould glances nervously over her shoulder as she walks down Madison Avenue. For Dorothy has a feeling she's being followed. And 10 feet behind her is a stocky citizen who proves she's right.
16: All right, you. What's the idea?
17: Are you talking to me, sugar?
16: Yes. Why are you following me?
17: Offhand, I could think of a dozen reasons. But it so happens you're wrong.
16: Oh, no, I'm not. I saw you get off the subway at 52nd Street.
17: Not me. I'm strictly the cab type.
16: You're lying. Who put you up to it?
17: Hmm?
16: It was my husband, wasn't it?
17: Would you believe I have no idea what you're talking about?
16: Was it Jack?
17: The only Jack I know is a fella down in Norfolk, Virginia. Jack Paxton. Is that the one you mean?
16: Now look, I'm warning you. If you don't keep away from me...
17: I suppose you'll call the police.
16: Officer! Officer!
17: Well, I guess that's my cue to beat it. Still, it's been fun, sugar. Let's do it again sometime.

0: 4, 1, 1, 3.
1: Hello?
0: Oh, Jean.
1: Yeah?
0: Dorothy.
1: You know this isn't smart, Dottie.
0: I couldn't help myself. I'm being followed.
1: You what?
0: Yes, it's been going on for days.
1: You don't realize what you're saying.
0: You've got to believe me. I'm not making this up.
1: What did he look like?
0: He was kind of short and stocky, and he was carrying a camera.
1: Camera? You suppose he got a picture of us?
0: I don't know. Listen, Jean, maybe we ought to tell Jack everything.
1: What, are you crazy?
0: Well, he's going to find out eventually.
1: Maybe eventually, but not now.
0: Well, I've got to see you.
1: Uh-uh, that's odd.
0: Why?
1: Because it's not safe. Especially if you're right about this character telling
0: you. Well, listen, Jean. Suppose I hire a private detective.
1: What for?
0: Because I've got to find out what's going on. Did you ever hear of a Mike Waring?
1: Is he the one they call a Falk?
0: That's right. I'm going to talk to him.
1: I wouldn't, Dottie.
0: Well, I've got to do something. I'm going out of my mind.
1: Now, look, honey, you're upset.
0: Haven't I a right to be?
1: Yeah, sure, sure. This has been a real strain. That's why I think you're imagining all
0: this.
1: Now, look, baby, with 10 million people in town, a couple are bound to look familiar.
0: Oh, maybe you're right.
1: Sure I am. Now, why don't you go home and relax?
0: Well, when will I hear from you?
1: Well, I don't know exactly, but I'll keep in touch.
0: All right, take care of yourself, darling.
1: Yeah, you too.
2: You through with that phone, sugar?
0: Oh, no.
2: Well, what's the matter, lady? You act like you're seeing a ghost.
0: You are following me.
2: I never saw you before in my life.
0: I am warning you.
2: Now, take it easy, Mrs. Gould.
0: How did you know my name was Gould?
2: How did I know what?
0: You called me Mrs. Gould.
2: Hey, you're not only seeing things, but you're hearing them, too. If I were you, sugar, I'd see a doctor.

0: Yes?
1: I'm looking for Mike Waring.
0: Oh, congratulations.
1: What?
0: You've made it.
1: Oh, are you...
0: Yes, I am. Come in.
1: Oh, thank you. My name is Dorothy Gould.
0: Mm-hmm. Well, won't you sit down?
1: Oh, thank you.
0: A drink?
1: No.
0: You better change your mind, Angel. You look like you could stand it. There we are.
1: Well, I...
0: How long has it been going on?
1: How long has what been going on?
0: Whatever's bothering you.
1: Well, what makes you think anything's bothering me?
0: Would you be here if there weren't?
1: Oh, well, I'm being followed, Mr. Waring.
0: By whom?
1: That's just the trouble. I don't know.
0: Well, what does he look like?
1: He's kind of stocky, and he's got red hair.
0: Does he have a southern accent?
1: How did you know?
0: He's a large brother of mine.
1: What?
0: He's a private detective named Dixie Hamilton.
1: Oh, I see.
0: Have you any idea who hired him?
1: No.
0: You married?
1: Yes, why?
0: Well, that would open up a flood of possibilities. What about your husband?
1: What about him?
0: You think he's behind it?
1: That's what I want you to find out. If Jack is responsible for this, I will leave him so fast it'll make his head swim.
0: Is he the jealous type?
1: Unfortunately.
0: Does he have reason?
1: How dare you!
0: Now look, Dorothy.
1: It is Mrs. Gould.
0: Yes, well, I always like to maintain a first-name relationship with my clients. I find it's a great time-saver. And does your husband have any justification to believe you are seeing some man on the side?
1: I tell you, there's no one.
0: Yet we know for a fact that someone sicked Dixie Hamilton on you. You think he followed you here?
1: I didn't see him.
0: Mm-hmm. Well, maybe he's playing it cozy. All right, now here's what I want you to do. When you leave, walk down to the corner. Wait there for about 5 minutes. That'll give Dixie, if it is Dixie, a chance to pick up the scent.
1: Then what do I do?
0: Inhale a cab and go home.
1: And what about...
0: Dixie, I'll take care of him. Now, on your way, Angel. We don't want to keep the man waiting.
1: Taxi! Taxi! Madison and 84th, please.
2: Hey, cab! Cab!
3: Hey, can I give you a lift, Dixie?
2: Huh?
3: I got a subway parked in Lexington.
2: Look, Waring, I'm busy.
3: Yes, but you Southerners have a reputation for taking things easy. Why don't we go somewhere and have a drink?
2: Let go my arm.
3: How does a mint julep strike you?
2: You ain't kidding me.
3: I don't understand you, Dixie. I just thought we might have a little talk. Read any bad books lately?
2: This ain't gonna help her one bit.
3: Help who?
2: Dorothy Gould. I'll pick her up again.
3: Well, I wish you wouldn't. You're annoying the lady.
2: She's gonna be a lot more annoyed before I'm through.
3: Well, that's too bad. Who are you working for?
2: None of your business.
3: Come on, Dixie, break down.
2: You gonna let go of my arm?
3: Okay, but you keep out of her hair.
2: Sorry, Warren. I only take orders from my client. And he may want me to give her a new Tony. I'll be seeing you, boy. Well, that's the story, Mr. Gould. Last I saw your missus, she was in a cab headed uptown.
4: Why didn't you follow her, Dixie?
2: I was rather forcibly detained. But you were right about her. She is playing around.
4: You're lying.
2: Cut it out.
4: Admit it. You made this whole story up.
2: No.
4: So help me, I'll kill you if you don't tell me the truth.
2: I am now. Let me go. Why, you knew all along she was cheating.
4: You shut up.
2: Well, you must have. Otherwise, you wouldn't have come to me.
4: Who's the man?
2: It's a fella named Mike Waring.
4: Mike Waring? How do you know?
2: Take a look at this picture.
4: Well?
2: That's where he lives. I followed her there.
4: Who is he?
2: A private dick.
4: Well, what would Dorothy want with him?
2: Why don't you ask her?
4: I've got a better idea. I'll ask him. Beat it, I've got work to do.
0: Yeah?
4: You Mike Waring?
0: It all depends.
4: On what?
0: On who's looking for him. Now, if the party is loaded...
4: Come again?
0: Well, isn't that a gun in your pocket?
4: You're so right.
0: I wish I weren't.
4: Shut the door.
0: Yeah, since you put it so nicely.
4: So you're the boy, huh?
0: I'm what boy?
4: You know what I'm talking about.
0: Now, believe me, I haven't the vaguest notion.
4: Suppose I told you I was Jack Gould. Mean anything to you?
0: Yeah, it means a lot. You must be the one who hired Dixie Hamilton to shadow Dorothy.
4: Looks like I made a smart buy.
0: I don't think so.
4: How long have you been romancing my wife?
0: Oh, you're crazy.
4: How long has it been going on? I asked you something, Waring.
0: I wouldn't try that again.
4: You and Dorothy tried to make a fool out of me, didn't you?
0: Don't give us credit, Ghoul. You did it all on your own.
4: I'll kill you for this.
0: Don't talk like a jerk. You got it all wrong.
4: I suppose you can explain everything.
0: Yes, I can, though I don't know why I should bother.
4: Well, I'd enjoy hearing it. Not that it's going to make any difference.
0: Your wife just saw me on business.
4: Don't make me laugh.
0: She knew Dixie was following her, and she wanted me to find out who was responsible. Well, now we know.
4: Yeah. Now you know.
0: But I can't take any bows. You made it real easy for us by coming here.
4: You expect me to swallow that?
0: I don't care whether you do or don't. I'm working for your wife.
4: All you've got to say?
0: You don't believe me, do you? Sure, you hated to find out you've been acting like a chump.
4: That's enough out of you.
0: All right, now put down the gun, Ghoul. It won't do you any good. The safety's on.
4: What?
0: Now look at it.
4: What are you talking about?
0: Mine is... Stop!
4: Let go!
0: Come on, drop it. I'll break it if you don't behave. All right, now kick it in the corner. Stay where you are while I get it. Where'd you get this gun, anyway?
4: None of your business.
0: You know you could hurt somebody with this?
4: Okay. Go ahead.
0: What?
4: Well, aren't you going to shoot me? You could always claim you thought I was a thief. And then you and Dottie...
0: No, stop talking like an idiot. I tell you, the relationship between your wife and myself was purely professional.
4: You don't have to lie anymore. You got the gun.
0: Look, I don't know why I should try to sell you, but I saw your wife for the first time today. She was scared stiff.
4: Is that on the level?
0: Yes, it is. Now, you can take it or leave it. It's all the same to me.
4: But I thought...
0: No, you didn't think. That's your trouble.
4: You're going to tell her about this?
0: Of course I am. I have to. I'm working for her.
4: Please don't. She'll leave me if she finds out. Listen, Waring, I'll give you $1,000.
0: No, it's no dice, Ghoul.
4: But you don't understand.
5: Yes?
0: Hello, I'd like to speak to Dorothy Ghoul, please.
5: Who wants her?
0: Just tell her it's Mike Waring.
5: Well, why don't you come over and tell her yourself? Not that it'll do any good.
0: Who is this?
5: Sergeant Corbett.
0: What are you doing there, Corbett?
5: Well, I ain't minding the store. Were you working for Mrs. Ghoul?
0: Yes.
5: Well, you better apply for unemployment insurance. You're entitled to it.
0: What are you babbling about?
5: You're out of a job. The dame was knocked off an hour ago.

0: Now, back to the adventures of the Falcon. An hour has passed since Mike Waring learned of Dorothy Gould's death. And now in the murdered woman's apartment.
1: Got a minute, Sergeant?
2: Yeah, just about. You boys carry on, will you?
3: Well, what's the scoop? Well, it ain't pretty. She was stabbed 13 times. Any one of them could have done the trick. What was your deal with her?
4: Well, she was being tailed. She wanted to know who was behind it.
3: Well, did you find out?
4: Yes, him.
3: Her husband?
4: That's right.
3: Mr. Gould?
5: Yes?
3: Like to see you.
5: Can't it wait?
3: I'm sorry.
4: What do you want?
3: Waring here tells me you were having your wife followed.
4: I was.
3: Why?
4: Well, I suspected her of seeing some man. I was right. This wouldn't have happened if she wasn't.
3: What's his name?
4: He thought it was Mike Waring.
3: Was it? Don't be a fool.
6: Hey, Sergeant, can we move the body?
5: No.
3: Anytime you're ready.
5: No, you mustn't. You can't take her away.
4: Now, look, Gould.
5: I won't let you. She belongs to me.
4: Easy, fella.
5: Leave her here. Please. But just a few minutes.
4: Well, that won't do any good.
3: All right, Haskell, carry on.
6: All right, Sergeant. Hey, Miles, give me a hand.
5: Waring. You've got to find the man she was seeing.
4: There wasn't any.
5: No, you're wrong. I know she was. He's responsible for this.
4: Okay. I'll do what I can.
6: Easy now.
5: Can I go with him, Sergeant?
3: Well...
4: Let him, Corbett.
3: Okay. Haskell, take Mr. Gould along.
5: Thanks, Sergeant. You won't regret this.
3: What do you think, Mike?
4: He was really crazy about her.
3: Yeah. Got any idea who killed her?
4: Nope.
3: Got any idea, period?
4: Yeah, one. I'll let you know if it pays off.

0: Hey, waiter. Waiter, how about a little service here, huh?
1: What are you complaining about, Dixie? You're getting as little as possible.
0: What are you doing here, Warren?
1: It's a long story. Say, why don't I sit down?
0: Because you weren't invited.
1: Now, now, where's that vaunted southern hospitality?
0: I left it in Norfolk.
1: That's a pretty nice spot. But did you hear what happened on 86th Street in little old New York?
0: No, tell me.
1: Dorothy Gould was murdered.
0: Think of that.
1: Well, you're taking it pretty calmly.
0: People die every day.
1: Yes, but not quite so violently. She was stabbed 13 times.
0: That just proves my daddy was right. He always said 13 was an unlucky number.
1: Well, I never thought of it that way. When did you go to work for Jack Gould?
0: None of your business.
1: Oh, that's where you're wrong. It is my business. I'm working for him now.
0: Why, the dirty skunk.
1: Well, you can't blame him for canning you, Dixie. After all, you flopped pretty miserably. You never did find the boy she was seeing.
0: I thought it was you.
1: Nah, you know better than that. Why did you hold out on Gould?
0: You're the smart one. You tell me.
1: All right, was it because you figured I'm playing both ends against the middle?
0: How's that?
1: Suppose you're planning a little shakedown. You know, keep the other man's name out of the picture in return for coin of the realm.
0: Hey, that's a thought.
1: Yeah, well, I'd forget it. A woman's been murdered, Dixie. Now, if you know anything...
0: You want me to cut you in?
1: How do you think you'd look without those pearly white teeth?
0: I wouldn't start anything, Warren. I got a lot of friends here.
1: You wouldn't care to step outside?
0: What for? This suits me fine.
1: Mm-hmm. Okay, Dixie, I'll see you around.
0: I doubt it.
1: No, I'm going to make it my business. Take care of yourself, fella, until I get a chance to.
2: Zeb. Who is it?
0: Hello, Gene.
2: Who the devil are you?
0: You don't know it yet, but I'm a friend of yours.
2: You're what?
0: Well, I wouldn't hold out on the cops for everyone. Is that bourbon you're drinking?
2: Put that down.
0: Surely you don't begrudge a pal a wee drop.
2: Who are you?
0: Oh, that's right. I haven't introduced myself. My name's Dixie Hamilton. I'm a detective.
2: Detective?
0: Maybe I should have said a private detective.
2: What do you want here?
0: Money.
2: You're crazy.
0: I don't think so, Gene. You know a girl named Dorothy Gould?
2: No.
0: That's funny, because I got a picture of you two. That's idyllic. I thought maybe you'd be interested in buying it.
2: Why should I?
0: Then I won't have to sell it to her husband. Seems he suspicioned his wife was meeting some boy on the sly, and I got a shot that proves he was right.
2: Where is it?
0: Right here. You like to see it?
2: Yeah.
0: Ain't it a beaut? Look at the detail. You notice how that mustache is yours? Now, why did you want to do that for?
2: Get out.
0: You're putting me to a lot of trouble, Gene. Now I've got to run off another print.
2: Huh?
0: You don't know much about photography, do you? You see, once you got a negative, you can run off a million copies.
2: Where's the negative?
0: Now, that's going to cost you dough. $5,000, to be exact.
2: Where's that negative?
0: Just for that, it's going to cost you $10,000.
2: Is it?
0: Don't let me alone.
2: I'll let you alone.
0: No.
2: I'm going to get that negative if I have to kill you. And brother, that's just the way I'd like.
0: No.
1: Look, Gould, don't you think you've had enough? I'll never have enough. I'll always see her lying there with the...
3: All right, stop it. You've got to put that out of your mind.
4: I can't. Why haven't you been able to find the man?
3: Because there is none.
4: Oh, you're wrong.
3: Look, did it ever occur to you that you might have been doing Dorothy an injustice?
4: She's dead, isn't she?
3: Well, yes.
4: Then there must be someone. Believe me, I'd give anything in the
3: world.
4: You
3: want me to get that?
4: Please, I don't want to talk to anybody.
3: Yeah, sure. Hello?
5: Let me speak to Jack Gould, please.
3: I'm sorry, he's out.
5: Well, when do you expect him back?
3: Well, there's no telling, Dixie.
5: What you call me?
3: Well, isn't this Dixie Hamilton?
5: No.
3: I can't believe there could be two such accents in the country.
5: Who is this?
3: Mike Waring.
5: Listen, Waring, suppose I told you the name of the boy Dorothy Gould was seeing. What would you do?
3: Well, first, I'd wonder why you were so good to me.
5: I got my reasons.
3: What's the matter, Dixie? Wouldn't your other customer buy?
5: Get smart and I'll hang up.
3: You'll never get even that way. Who is he? Come on, Dixie. I'll take care of him for you.
5: His name is Gene Saunders. He lives to Brighton.
3: Well, thanks, fella. Much obliged.
1: Who is that?
3: Dixie Hamilton. Well, Gould, looks like you were right. There was someone else.
1: Who is he?
3: His name is Gene Saunders. I'm going over to see him now.
1: I'm going with you.
3: No, no. We've had one murder already. That's par for the course. Let's leave well enough alone.
6: Yep.
3: Eugene Saunders?
6: That's right.
3: My name is Mike Waring.
6: Is that supposed to mean something?
3: I was hoping it would. You see, I was working for Dorothy Gould. Of course, now I'm employed by her husband.
6: What are you mumbling about?
3: Well, he suspected she was seeing some man on the side. Looks like he was right, huh?
6: Listen, Waring, if you don't get out of here...
3: Well, look, why don't we go together? You ever been down to police headquarters?
6: Where do you mind?
3: What's the idea of the gun?
6: What do you think?
3: I think you mislaid your knife. And for your information, you left it in Dorothy.
6: What did you say?
3: I think I've said enough.
6: And I think you haven't even started.
3: No!
6: Now begin at the top of the page and don't leave out a sentence. Because every time you do, you're going to get one of these.

0: Now back to the adventures of the Falcon. 2 hours have passed since Mike Waring tried to argue with a gun in Gene Saunders' apartment, with the usual results.
1: Oh, my head.
2: Well, ain't that ironical? First time you use it in a week, and look what it gets you.
1: Oh, shut up, Sergeant.
2: Oh, that's a nice snappy ad-lib.
1: Oh, how did you know where to find me?
2: I saw Jack Gould. He told me you got a lead to the boy his wife was seeing.
1: Well, he told you right. How long will it take you to pick him up?
2: Who?
1: It's Gene Saunders, of course.
2: Well, that all depends on what we want him for.
1: Oh, for Pete's sake, Corbett, what's the matter with you? Don't you get it yet?
2: Maybe I'm thick.
1: What do you mean, maybe?
2: Well,
1: Dorothy was seeing Saunders in the QT.
2: Maybe she had a reason.
1: Of course she had a reason. She didn't want her husband to find out about it.
2: Suppose I told you this Gene Saunders was an ex-con.
1: Well, that makes it all the more binding.
2: You might let me finish. He served 5 to 10 at Sing Sing for armed robbery. He got out 6 months ago.
1: Sure, without a dime to his name, I bet.
2: Yeah. And from what we've been able to piece together, Dorothy was supporting him.
1: There you are. That wraps it up.
2: I don't see how.
1: He got nervous when he heard her husband was having a tail, so he killed her.
2: Well, why should he?
1: He was afraid she'd give him away.
2: Why don't you ask me Dorothy's maiden name?
1: What difference does that make?
2: It might make a lot. It was Saunders.
1: Saunders? You mean she and Jean...
2: We're brother and sister. Oh, you had a beautiful theory there, Mike. Ain't it a shame their parents had to ruin it for you 30 years ago?
3: Waring, I don't understand it at all.
1: Well, I can't blame you, Gould. Threw me for a loss, too. But this man Dorothy was seeing was her brother, Gene.
3: Why didn't she tell me?
1: Well, I can think of one good reason. What would be your reaction if you learned your wife's brother was a graduate of Sing Sing? You wouldn't let her see him, would you?
3: Yes, I would.
1: No, you wouldn't. Not with your makeup. You wouldn't want it noised around that your brother-in-law was an ex-con.
3: Listen, Waring, there's some mistake.
1: I wouldn't be surprised if you were right.
3: There must be another man in the picture.
1: Who?
3: What about Dixie Hamilton?
1: No, you're reaching, pal.
3: Well, why else would he give me your name?
1: Because he was being playful.
3: No, no. He did it to protect himself. He must have been the one.
1: Still trying to justify yourself, aren't you?
3: What?
1: You've got to believe there was somebody. Otherwise, you committed murder for nothing.
3: What are you talking about?
1: You killed Dorothy.
3: You're crazy.
1: You never trusted her from the day you were married. What's the matter? Didn't you think you were man enough to hold her?
3: That's not true.
1: You wanted to be convinced she was deceiving you. You were begging for it.
3: You're wrong.
1: When Dixie reported to you that I was the boy, that's all you needed.
3: No.
1: Oh, yes. You could have pulled a name out of a hat and you would have been satisfied.
3: No.
1: I bet you couldn't wait for her to come home so you could accuse her.
3: You don't understand. I love Dorothy.
1: Sure you did, but you killed her just the same. I can see her backing off, terrified, and you following her with that knife.
3: No.
1: Every time she tried to get away.
3: Stop it.
1: Am I right?
3: Please.
1: Am I right?
3: Please. Yes. I killed her. I killed her. Let me alone. Let me alone.

0: You know, Mike, you could have knocked me over with the Empire State Building when you walked in with Jack Gould.
1: Well, I was kind of surprised myself.
0: Yeah, I'll have to give him credit. Certainly put up a wonderful act.
1: Well, that was no act, Sergeant.
0: Why the devil did he do it?
1: All seems infected that the infected spy, as all seems yellow to the jaundiced eye. Alexander Pope.
0: Oh, very pretty. What's it mean?
1: Just what it says. To a guy like Gould, everything his wife did seems suspicious. He was born that way.
0: But he claimed there was another man.
1: Naturally. He had to justify himself.
0: You think he really loved her?
1: In his fashion. But when that fashion leads to murder, it's never in style. Good night, Sergeant.

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0: that you should smile at me, and I should smile at you that summer day, just as we did.
1: 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And coupled with Surprising is another terrific new pop number, Cara Cara Bella Bella. 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Now, Mr. Keene, tracer of lost persons, one of the most famous characters of American fiction, in one of radio's most thrilling dramas. Tonight, the famous old investigator's case is entitled The Case of the Strange Murder of Cary Ellis. Our scene is a fashionable home in the suburbs of New York. A young woman of great poise and beauty is about to answer the insistent ring of her doorbell, unaware that her unexpected visitor is accompanied by death.
2: Yes? Are you Mrs. Cary Ellis?
3: Yes, I am.
2: Well? I wanted to see you about something.
3: Well, who are you?
2: Who am I?
3: What on earth's the matter with you? Are you ill?
2: I hate you.
3: What?
2: I said, I hate you.
3: Are you out of your mind? I never saw you before. Please leave my house. Do you hear what I say?

0: Going out to lunch, Mike?
1: Oh, I thought I'd grab myself a sandwich, Mr. Keene. Someone's at the door, boss. I'll see who it is. Yes, lady?
2: Are you Mr. Keene?
1: No, I'm his partner, Mike Clancy. Here's Mr. Keene.
0: What can I do for you?
2: Help me, Mr. Keene. I didn't mean to do it. I don't even remember doing it. Please, you've got to save me.
0: Save you? From what?
2: I've just shot a woman to death.
1: Saints preserve us.
0: And come inside.
1: Boss, she looks like she's a bit out of her mind.
0: Who are you?
2: My name is Helen Taylor.
0: And you just killed someone?
2: Yes. With this gun.
1: I'd take charge of that if you don't mind. Two bullets are missing from this gun.
3: Yes. Mrs. Ellis was shot twice.
0: Mrs. Ellis? Is she the woman you killed?
3: Yes.
0: Where did this happen?
3: In her home.
2: Oh, Mr. Keene, I just can't understand it. I've never even seen Mrs. Ellis before in my life. What possessed me to take a gun and go to her home to murder her?
0: I'd like to help you if I can. Now, why not tell me the entire story, Miss Taylor?
2: Mrs. Taylor, I'm married, Mr. Keene. And that's another thing that horrifies me. This will ruin my husband's life.
0: Mike.
1: Yes, boss.
0: And get a hold of the car, will you? I think we ought to go to the scene of the crime immediately.
1: Okay, sir.
0: We'll meet you downstairs in 5 minutes.
1: Right, Mr. Keene.
0: Mrs. Taylor, tell me exactly what happened from the beginning.
2: Oh, Mr. Keene, I only know that I found myself with that gun in my hand in Mrs. Ellis' apartment. She was lying on the floor, dead.
0: And you don't know who she is?
2: Well, her name is familiar, but that's all. I'm sure I've never seen her before.
0: Have you been ill, Mrs. Taylor? I mean, have you ever suffered from amnesia, a loss of memory?
2: No.
0: Where can I reach your husband?
2: In his shop. Peter has a small business, costume jewelry.
0: And his phone number?
2: Central 71331. Mr. Keene, you're going to tell him about me?
0: I'm going to ask him to meet us at the home of Mrs. Ellis.
4: Taylor and Company.
0: Mr. Taylor?
4: Yes.
0: Now, this is Mr. Keene speaking.
4: Mr. Keene, the famous investigator.
0: Your wife is in my office at the moment.
4: Helen? Why? What's happened?
0: Mr. Taylor, do you know a Mrs. Ellis?
4: Mrs. Carrie Ellis? Why, yes, she's a customer of mine, a wealthy widow.
0: And then you know where she lives?
4: 1114 Highland Boulevard.
0: Can you meet me there within half an hour?
4: Why, what's up, Mr. Keene?
0: I'd rather not discuss it on the phone. Now, just tell me one thing. Has your wife been ill recently?
4: No.
0: No attacks of amnesia?
4: Why, no. Mr. Keene, you're beginning to frighten me.
0: Mr. Taylor, your wife seems to feel that she was responsible for someone's death.
4: What's that?
0: Well, that's all I can say right now. Meet me at Mrs. Ellis' house in half an hour.
4: Yes, I'll be there, Mr. Keene. And thanks for calling.
0: Goodbye. Are you ready to leave, Mrs. Taylor?
2: Mr. Keene, I appreciate what you're doing for me. I've read about you and heard how kind you've been to those who need your help. That's why I came to you almost instinctively.
0: You don't appear to be the type of a woman who would settle things with a revolver, Mrs. Taylor. Let me warn you, however, that if this is some kind of a ruse, I'll see that you pay for it.
2: Every word I've told you is the truth, Mr. Keene. I swear it.
0: Very well, Mrs. Taylor. Let's leave and check this thing completely at the scene of the crime.

0: Well, looks like the police are here already, boss.
1: Yes, Mike, I noticed the squad cars parked across the street.
2: Well?
1: Is this Mrs. Carey Ellis's home?
2: Yes.
3: Who is it, Miss Hooper?
0: Well, boss, that's Lieutenant Hale of the Homicide Squad.
1: Lieutenant, it's Mr. Keene and Mike Clancy.
3: Oh, hello, Mr. Keene. Come right in. How are you, Mike?
0: Okay, Lieutenant.
3: How did you know about this murder, Mr. Keene?
1: This woman, Mrs. Taylor, came to my office.
3: Taylor, huh? Is this your scarf, Mrs. Taylor? It's initialed H.T.
4: Yes. It's mine.
1: Where did you find it, Lieutenant?
3: Near the body, Mr. Keene. Mrs. Taylor, just what do you know about the death of Mrs. Carey Ellis?
1: Mrs. Taylor told me that she was the one who killed her, Lieutenant.
3: Well, that makes things simple. Ryan?
5: Yeah, Lieutenant?
3: Take Mrs. Taylor down to headquarters.
2: Mr. Keene?
1: Go with the police officer, Mrs. Taylor. It's best that way. But you can depend on me to do everything I can to help you.
2: I will, Mr. Keene.
5: Let's go.
1: Is Mrs. Ellis's body still here, Lieutenant Hale?
3: No, Mr. Keene. We removed it to the morgue. This young lady found it about an hour ago. She's the victim's niece, Miss Betty Hooper.
2: Mrs. Taylor deserves the electric chair. She killed my aunt in cold blood.
1: Lieutenant, may I see you alone for a few moments?
3: Of course. Excuse us, Miss Hooper.
2: Very well.
0: Do you mind if I have a look around inside myself, Lieutenant?
3: Go ahead, Mike. That you're wasting your time. The crime is solved.
1: I don't think it is, Lieutenant.
3: But Mrs. Taylor admitted she killed Mrs. Ellis.
1: She only admitted to me that she discovered herself here with a gun in her hands and Mrs. Ellis on the floor. But she doesn't remember coming here or killing the woman.
3: Amnesia has been tried as an alibi before, Mr. Keene. It's an old trick.
1: I don't think this is a trick, Lieutenant. And it doesn't seem to be amnesia. In a true case of amnesia, the past is a complete blank in the person's mind. But Mrs. Taylor remembers a great many personal details about herself. And she claims she never saw Mrs. Ellis before in all her life.
3: Well, Mr. Keene, maybe she's insane.
1: I doubt it. However, any psychiatrist can testify to that. In my opinion, Mrs. Taylor may be the victim of a diabolical plot.
3: You mean you don't think she actually killed Mrs. Ellis?
1: No, Lieutenant Hale. And perhaps I'll be able to prove it to you very soon. And Mrs. Hooper, you say you've never seen Mrs. Taylor before.
2: No, Mr. Keene. But this questioning seems ridiculous. The woman confessed that she killed my aunt, didn't she?
1: I have reason to believe that Mrs. Taylor didn't murder your aunt.
2: You're about the only one who thinks so. When Lieutenant Hale of the police left, he took her along to prison, didn't he?
1: Tell me, Miss Hooper, are you Mrs. Ellis's closest relative?
2: Why, yes. I had no one except Aunt Carrie, Mrs. Ellis.
1: I understand she was a wealthy woman.
2: When her husband was killed in an accident, he left her almost $1 million.
1: And as her closest relative, you inherit that.
2: Of course I... What are you getting at, Mr. Keene?
1: Nothing, at the moment.
0: Boss, that must be Mrs. Taylor's husband.
1: Let Mike Clancy answer the door, Miss Hooper. There are one or two things I still want to question you about.
0: I get it, boss.
2: Mr. Keene, there's nothing I can tell you.
1: Have you been living here with your aunt, Miss Hooper?
2: Not for several months.
1: Then you lived with her before?
2: Yes, after my father died.
1: Why aren't you still living with her?
2: Because Aunt Carrie tried to boss me around and I didn't like it. I'm old enough to do as I please.
0: Yeah. That's funny, Mr. Keene, sir.
1: What's the matter, Mike?
0: Well, when I opened the front door, there was no one there.
1: There wasn't?
2: Mr. Keene, look!
0: What is it, Miss Hooper?
2: There's a face staring in at us through the window.
1: She's right, Mike.
0: I'll find out what this business is in a hurry. Stop! Stop where you are, mister, or I'll shoot.
1: Get him inside, Mike.
0: Inside, mister. And since you're so fond of windows, you can get in through this one. And no tricks. Now, step over here.
1: Who are you?
6: My name is Smith. John Smith.
0: Oh, and so is mine. We must be the fellows who invented the cough drops.
1: Search him, Mike.
6: Take your hands off me.
0: Stay quiet, young fella. Here. Here's his wallet, Mr. Keene, sir. There's an identification inside. The name is Vernon Phillips.
1: And what were you doing outside that window, Mr. Phillips?
6: None of your business.
0: And none of your lip either.
1: He must have heard our voices as he rang the doorbell a few moments ago, Mike. Then he ran around to the back of the house to check on who was inside.
0: Well, sure, and he's got reason to hide, boss. Look what this bucko's been carrying around.
2: It's a gun, Mr. Keene.
1: Are there any bullets missing from the gun, Mike?
0: Yes, boss. 2 bullets have been fired.
1: Well, it appears as though this case has taken another mysterious turn. I think we'll have a little talk with Mr. Phillips. It should prove to be an interesting one.
5: Mr. Keene will return in just a moment. But first...
7: Hi, folks. This is Bing Crosby. This being summer, I just want to remind you when you go on a vacation, take along a carton or two of those mild Chesterfields. 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And what better time can you think of to start smoking Chesterfield, the cigarette that gives you everything you want for real smoking pleasure? 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Now, take it from me, Chesterfield's the best cigarette for you to smoke.
5: Now back to Mr. Keene and the case of the strange murder of Carrie Ellis. Mr. Keene, the famous investigator, and his partner Mike Clancy are investigating the strange murder of Carrie Ellis, a wealthy and beautiful young widow. A woman named Helen Taylor has confessed to the murder, but the strange circumstances lead Mr. Keene to believe she's been made the victim of a diabolical plot. Now a new suspect, a man named Vernon Phillips, who was prowling outside the Ellis home, has been caught by Mike. Mr. Keene is trying to find out why a gun with 2 missing bullets was found in his pocket. Mike is saying...
0: All right, mister. I think it's time you did a little talking.
1: Perhaps when Mr. Phillips realizes what a difficult position he's in, Mike, he'll be more cooperative.
6: I have a license to carry that gun, if that's what you mean, Mr. Keene.
1: Did you also have a license to use it on Mrs. Carrie Ellis?
6: Carrie? What's happened to her?
1: She was murdered, Mr. Phillips.
6: Carrie? Murdered?
1: Now will you tell us why you came here with a gun and acted so suspiciously?
6: No. You're trying to pin the murder on me. I won't answer your questions.
0: That must be Mrs. Taylor's husband now, boss.
1: No, please bring him in here, Mike.
0: Okay, sir.
6: When did the murder happen, Mr. Keene?
1: Carrie Ellis was shot to death several hours ago, here in her home.
0: Boss, here's Peter Taylor.
8: Where is my wife, Mr. Keene? Why, it's Vernon.
1: Mr. Taylor, you seem to recognize Vernon Phillips.
8: Yes, I recognize him. I've seen him with Mrs. Ellis.
6: That's a lie.
8: You're the man she quarreled with one afternoon while I was here. I was delivering some jewelry she'd ordered at my shop.
1: Mrs. Ellis has been murdered, Mr. Taylor.
8: Murdered? Then, Mr. Keene, that's what you meant when you said on the phone that Helen, my wife, was responsible for someone's death.
1: I didn't say she was responsible. I said she thought she was.
8: Where is my wife, Mr. Keene? I've got to see her.
1: She's been taken to the city prison, Mr. Taylor.
8: All right, I'm going there now.
1: Just a moment, please. There are one or two things I must ask you. Did your wife know Carrie Ellis? Did they ever meet?
8: No, they never met, as far as I remember.
1: Would she have any reason to murder Mrs. Ellis?
8: Mr. Keene, must I answer that question? I ought to consult a lawyer first, for my wife's sake.
1: I'm trying to help her as much as you are, Mr. Taylor.
8: Very well. I'll promise to tell you everything I know, if you'll allow me one privilege first.
1: What is it?
8: Let me talk to Helen.
1: After you talk to her, where can I meet you?
8: At my home, here. Here's my card.
1: And just one thing before you go. Are you certain you can identify this man, Vernon Phillips, and testify that you heard him quarrel with the murdered woman, Mrs. Ellis?
8: I can't. Prove it, of course, Mr. Keene. There were no other witnesses. But I was in another room with my sample jewelry case when I heard him force his way inside.
1: Very well. You may leave, Mr. Taylor.
8: Thank you, Mr. Keene. I'm going to the city prison immediately.
1: Well, Mr. Phillips, do you still insist on keeping silent after what Mr. Taylor just told us?
6: Yes.
2: But that doesn't mean that I will, Mr. Keene.
1: Do you know anything about this man, Miss Hooper?
2: I've never seen him. But my Aunt Carrie had talked about him without mentioning his name.
1: What did she say?
2: She seemed to be afraid of someone. A man, she said, had fallen violently in love with her. Many men have done that because Aunt Carrie was very beautiful. That's why I didn't give it much thought. Even when Aunt Carrie mentioned his eyes.
1: His eyes?
2: She said they were strange eyes, and they frightened her. Mr. Phillips here has eyes like that.
6: Well, that's ridiculous. I'd never have harmed Carrie Ellis. I loved her to...
1: That's an admission you won't be able to retract, Phillips.
6: You're not going to get another word out of me, Mr. Keene.
1: Suit yourself. Put the handcuffs on him, Mike.
6: What?
1: Phillips, I'm turning you over to the police on suspicion of murder.

0: Mrs. Taylor's in cell number 4. On your right, Mr. Keene.
1: Thank you, Lieutenant Hale.
2: Well, she'll be happy to hear that she's got a chance to go free now, boss.
1: Yes, Mike. But we still don't know if Vernon Phillips can really be held as a suspect.
2: Oh, but the gun he had, with 2 bullets fired.
1: Ah, here's Mrs. Taylor's cell. Good evening, Mrs. Taylor.
3: What?
2: Boss, she looks at us like she don't recognize us.
1: You remember me, don't you, Mrs. Taylor?
3: Do I? Oh, yes. Mr. Keene and Mr. Clancy.
1: I have news for you. A man named Vernon Phillips has just been arrested on suspicion of murdering Mrs. Ellis.
3: Vernon Phillips?
1: Have you ever heard of him?
3: No. But they should set him free. I murdered Mrs. Ellis.
1: But you aren't sure you pulled the trigger.
3: I am sure now.
2: Mr. Keene, she's practically making a full confession.
1: Mrs. Taylor, just tell me this. Do you know why you killed Carrie Ellis?
3: Yes.
2: She didn't know why before, boss.
1: What was the reason, Mrs. Taylor?
3: Jealousy. My husband was seeing her on business, and I imagined there was something going on between them. I killed Carrie Ellis because of jealousy. And I'd do it again if I had the chance.
1: I see.
3: Now, please leave me alone, Mr. Keene.
1: Come along, Mike.
2: Well, looks as though we've just been wasting our time, boss. She was guilty all along.
1: No, Mike. Everything is clear to me now. Completely clear. I think I know where to find the real murderer of Carrie Ellis. But getting a confession may be another story. However, I'm going to take a chance. If it works, we'll learn the solution to one of the most astounding mysteries we've ever had to solve.

0: Oh, Mr. Keene, come in, sir.
1: I hope I haven't kept you waiting long, Mr. Taylor.
0: No, that's quite all right.
1: You've seen your wife in the city prison?
0: Yes. And now I'm prepared to tell you everything.
1: Go on, Mr. Taylor.
0: My wife did murder Carrie Ellis. But you must be lenient with her, Mr. Keene. She lost her head.
1: Now, why did she commit the murder?
0: She was insanely jealous of Mrs. Ellis. Somehow, she learned that I was going to Mrs. Ellis's house. Actually, I was merely showing costume jewelry samples.
1: Oh, isn't that unusual? Don't your customers make their purchases in your shop?
0: Yes, but Mrs. Ellis was very wealthy, so I'd bring my sample case to her home.
1: But your wife got the wrong impression about your visit to Mrs. Ellis. Is that it?
0: Exactly, Mr. Keene. That's the entire story.
1: And every word of it is a lie.
0: What?
1: I have reason to believe, Mr. Taylor, that you murdered Carrie Ellis.
0: You're not serious.
1: You're under arrest, Taylor. Put your hands up.
0: That gun isn't necessary.
1: No?
0: Mr. Keene, you're making a big mistake.
1: I don't think I am.
0: Look at me, Mr. Keene. Don't you see that I'm innocent? Can't you see it in my eyes?
1: I think you'd better come with me, Mr. Taylor.
0: Look in my eyes again, Mr. Keene. Deep inside. Do you see a murderer's heart? Of course you don't. Mr. Keene...

0: Here's my gun.
1: Thank you. The great Mr. Keene. The amazing investigator. As easy to hypnotize as a child. Do you hear what I'm saying, Mr. Keene?
0: Yes. I hear.
1: The situation is really amusing. Here you are, knowing I killed Carrie Ellis. But you're hypnotized, and you can't do anything about it. Sit down. In that chair.
0: Yes.
1: My wife was easy to hypnotize, too. Very easy. I've had her under a semi-hypnotic spell ever since I married her. She does exactly as I command.
0: Mr. Taylor, I must...
1: Just be quiet, Mr. Keene. Would you like to know why I killed Carrie Ellis? She found out that I was married, and she was going to tell my wife that I'd tried to make love to her.
0: She tried to...
1: And then she was going to turn me over to the police for threatening her for money. The fool. Why else did she think I wanted to marry her?
0: Why are you telling me this, Taylor?
1: Because you're now under my hypnotic control and you're helpless. I'll admit I didn't expect my wife Helen to go to you for help. But this time there'll be no mistakes. You're finished, Keene, as of now. I'm taking care of you with your own gun. Why, this gun. It's not loaded.
0: I have another gun here, Taylor, that is loaded.
1: What?
0: Put up your hands.
2: Open up in there.
0: Just a moment, Mike. Stay where you are, Taylor, and keep your hands up.
2: Are you okay, boss?
0: Yes, I'm fine, Mike. Here, take this gun and keep it trained on Taylor. He's one of the most dangerous killers I've ever encountered.
1: Keene, you weren't under my hypnotic control. You were acting.
0: I happen to know something about hypnotism myself, Taylor, and I wanted to get admission of guilt out of you. You worked on your wife with hypnotic suggestion. You made her believe she hated Carrie Ellis, and you commanded her to go to the Ellis home.
2: Saints preserve us. He's another Svengali.
0: That's right, Mike, but an unsuccessful one. He followed his wife to Mrs. Ellis' apartment. Then he shot Mrs. Ellis and placed the gun in the hand of his hypnotized wife, telling her to make a full confession of guilt. He left her scarf, too, as additional evidence.
1: You fool me, Keene. You walked in here without a shred of evidence and tricked a confession out of me.
0: Carrie Ellis' niece mentioned a man with eyes like yours, Taylor, and her description made me think of hypnotism. Then I knew the answer to your wife's peculiar behavior.
2: Well, boss, I just came from police headquarters, and that fellow Phillips did a little more talking.
0: I thought he would, Mike.
2: The two missing bullets from his gun were fired when he was practicing on a target. He said he came to Mrs. Ellis' house to protect her.
0: Mrs. Ellis must have said something to him about Taylor, without mentioning Taylor's name.
1: Carrie threw Phillips over because I made her do it. I told her I'd kill any man who came between us if I couldn't have her.
0: Were you going to add bigamy to your list of crimes, Taylor?
1: Oh, Helen would have given me my divorce, Keene.
0: Undoubtedly. Under your hypnotic spell. Your fiendish plot had a great many facets to it, Taylor. But it also had some flaws. I'm arresting you for the murder of Carrie Ellis. And I doubt very much if you'll be able to hypnotize the district attorney when he has you tried and convicted.
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And by Anison, for fast relief from pain of headache, neuritis, and neuralgia. Mr. Keene, Tracer of Lost Persons, is based on the novel Mr. Keene. The radio sequel is originated and produced by Frank and Ann Hummert. Richard Leonard is the director. Philip Clark plays Mr. Keene. Your announcer, Jack Costello. Remember, Mr. Keene is now on the air at this new time, every Friday at 9:30 Eastern Daylight Saving Time. Don't miss Mr. Keene next Friday, when the kindly old Tracer turns to the abandoned well murder case.

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15: 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The names have been changed to protect the innocent. You're a detective sergeant. You're assigned a homicide detail. Naval intelligence tells you that two Marines have been picked up for the shore patrol. They're reported sick. One is in critical condition. Foul play is suspected. Your job? Investigate. Here's what leading tobacco publications have had to say about king-size Chesterfields.
14: U.S. Tobacco Journal, Atlanta, Georgia. Chesterfield King Size is going strong. One jobber reordered twice this week in addition to his regular order.
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14: Dragnet, the documented drama of an actual crime. For the next 30 minutes, in cooperation with the Los Angeles Police Department, you will travel step by step on the side of the law through an actual case transcribed from official police files. From beginning to end, from crime to punishment, Dragnet is the story of your police force in action.
16: It was Tuesday, July 10th. It was hot in Los Angeles. We were working the day watch out of homicide detail. My partner's Frank Smith. The boss is Captain Lorman. My name's Friday. It was 7:58 a.m. when I got to room 42. Homicide.
17: Morning, Joe.
16: Hi.
17: Just get in?
16: Yeah.
17: Anything in the book?
16: I'm looking.
17: What's the matter? You hacked about something?
16: No, no. Why do you ask that?
17: Well, figures you're sore about something. What'd you do, take a sour pill? You keep this up, you won't be asked to pose for toothpaste ads.
16: Well, now, that's funny.
17: All right, Joe. Tell your Uncle Dudley. What's the matter?
16: Well, it's that court deal yesterday. It was miserable.
17: Thing you and Gaffney been working out?
16: Yeah, the white glove bandit. Came up while you were out on vacation. Spent over a month on it. Covered it from every angle.
17: Yeah.
16: It looked like we had the guy any way he turned. We had an idea how much he'd taken on each job. Lee thought he traced him on every move he made on each of the deals. We figured we really had the guy. DA's office thought so, too.
17: They acquit him?
16: Yeah. Let him walk right out. 12 men, good and true. Let that cheap hoodlum walk right out on the streets a free man.
17: Well, that's the way it goes sometimes.
18: Is there Mr. Friday here?
16: Yes, sir. I'm Friday. Is there something I can do for you?
18: Well, I'm Richard Houston, Naval Intelligence. Deputy Chief Brown directed me to you.
16: I see. Well, it's my partner, Frank Smith, Lieutenant Houston.
18: Hello, Smith.
16: Like, sit down, sir. What is it we can do for you?
18: Well, we got a weird one. That's why we thought your department ought to be in on it. About all I can tell you is just the skeleton of the thing. We don't know all the details. We haven't gone into it completely yet. We figured you fellas would like to be in on it from the beginning. Looks like it's going to be a police investigation.
16: Yes, sir.
18: To begin, I should go back 3 weeks ago and tell you the story as near as we've been able to reconstruct it.
16: Yes, sir. Go right ahead.
18: Well, a couple of Marines left the base. They'd just gotten back from Korea, both on a 48-hour pass. We figure they came up here to L.A. They had a lot of back pay in their pockets. We don't know where they started, but they ended up in a cheap hotel. We got a call from the shore patrol early Monday morning. They'd gotten a complaint that the two boys were causing a disturbance in the hotel. They picked them up and found they both were in a pretty bad way. They had them shipped to the Naval Hospital down at Long Beach. By the time they got there, they were really rocky.
16: Well, I'm sorry, sir, but I don't quite see just how we're connected with this.
18: Well, I'm getting to that.
16: I'm sorry.
18: It's all right. I'm a little long-winded. Anyway, last night, the boys had been AWOL for over 2 weeks. They were brought into the hospital, like I said. Doctors did what they could, but it was too late to help. One of the boys died late last night. We're not sure about the other one. That's where you come in.
16: Sir?
18: They were both poisoned.
16: A.M. Frank and I talked with Captain Lorman, then we checked out a trip car and left for Long Beach. When we got there, we talked with the doctor in charge. He told us that it would be later that night before the boy would be completely out of danger. He said, however, that we could talk to him if we phrased our questions so that the answers could be kept fairly brief. We looked over the boy's record. His full name was Jack Wayne Walker, age 24. He'd enlisted in the Marine Corps on January 14, 1950. He'd spent almost a year in the Far East, and his service record had been good until this time. The record of the victim, PFC Edward Monahan, was pretty much the same. The boys had both come from the same town in Arkansas. The date of their enlistment was the same. They'd served overseas the same time. At 3:48 p.m., the doctor ushered us into Jack Walker's room.
19: Who are you?
16: Police officers, Jack. We'd like to talk to you.
19: Well, what's it about? I haven't done anything. At least I don't think I did.
16: No, it's not that. We'd like to find out what happened while you were up in L.A.
19: Well, I killed my buddy up there. That's what happened. You heard about that, didn't you?
16: Yes, we did. That's what we want to talk to you about.
19: Poor Ed. A year in Korea. Guys taking pot shots at us. Cold, mud. Then we got to come back here to get it. I didn't trust that little crumb. I knew we shouldn't have had anything to do with him.
16: Well, you shouldn't have trusted who, Jack?
19: Stubby.
17: You know the rest of his name?
19: No, just Stubby. I just can't believe it about Ed. We shoved off for L.A. going to have a last fling. Ed was getting married as soon as we got home.
16: All right, if you could just start right at the beginning.
19: Well, sure. Well, first, we both had a 48-hour pass. We figured to go to L.A., like I said, for last fling. A few drinks, look at some of the lights, have a little fun. Sort of a bachelor party for Ed before he got hitched, you know? Well, we pulled into town. Let's see, I think it was Saturday morning. A couple of buddies told us about a joint up there where we could have some fun.
16: Yeah.
19: Well, we head up there, and nice little place that hour of the morning, I guess about 10:30. Well, we start in to drink. It gets pretty foggy after that. Like little parts in a jigsaw, you know. You sort of see a little bit of everything, but the whole picture ain't there.
16: Yeah.
19: Well, I remember we hung around the place for 2 days, and then it all really goes black. Next thing I remember, we woke up in some flea bag. I remember looking at the calendar on the wall. We was already a couple days AWOL. Ed and I talked about what we should do. Mm-hmm. And then we get to trying to think up an excuse for the CO for being AWOL. With our CO, ain't easy. He's had experts try. Ed says he figured out something, so we start for the bus depot, get back to base. On the way, we pass this bar, and Ed says, well, maybe we ought to stop and have one more for the road, so we do, and I don't remember much for a couple more days. Mm-hmm. And I remember once we stopped and watched the guy get tattooed. Ed and I got talking about it, you know, whether or not we should have it done. Finally figured it was kind of kid stuff, so we didn't. I remember that because it was right after we left the tattoo place, went to this bar where we met Stubby.
16: Well, this is the fellow that you were talking about?
19: Yeah, it's him.
16: And you met him in a bar, isn't it?
19: Uh-huh, yeah. Ed and I were sitting there trying to figure out what we was going to do, you know. We were pretty broke by this time, and then we was over 2 weeks AWOL. Anyway, sliced it, we had big trouble.
16: Yeah.
19: Well, we walks into this place. It was about 4:35 in the afternoon. At least near as I can tell, that's about what time it was. The whole deal gets kind of foggy. We sat down at this bar and ordered a drink, and just sitting there minding our own business, trying to figure what we ought to do. Then this Stubby joker comes up, sits down next to Ed, brings his drink with him.
16: He was in the bar when you came in, is that right?
19: Yeah. Well, at least I think so. I didn't pay much attention, but he had a drink when he come up to Ed and me.
16: Yeah, go ahead.
19: Well, he got to talking about the core, and next thing we know, he's setting up the drinks.
16: Mm-hmm.
19: The way we was fixed, as long as he wanted to buy, we wasn't going to argue.
16: Mm-hmm. Did they seem to know this Stubby in the bar?
19: Yeah, a girl waits on tables called him my name.
16: All right, you want to go ahead?
19: Yeah, well, this Stubby kept going on about how he liked the core and how he'd won a whole flock of citations in Korea. Told us all about the time he'd spent in Japan. First, we thought he was just throwing a bunch of coconuts at us, but we'd ask him about places in Korea and things you could only know if you was there. He come up with the answers all right, but even with all that, there was something that just didn't ring true with him.
16: Yeah.
19: Anyway, long about 8 or 8:30 that night, Stubby got in a thrash with the bartender, something about the price of the drinks, so he suggested we go up to his place and get a jug, you know, and drink up there. Well, I wasn't too hot for the idea, but Ed said we had nothing to lose, and we didn't have a sack for the night, and there wasn't much dough left, so we shoved off with him.
16: Where'd this Stubby live?
19: A hotel down on Fifth. I'll tell you how to find the place.
16: Same place you were picked up in?
19: Yeah.
16: We got the address then.
19: Oh, then okay.
16: Well, what happened when you got Stubby's room?
19: Oh, we cracked the jug, sat around drinking for a while, and then Ed and I went to sleep.
16: Mm-hmm.
19: I tell you, the next morning we had the biggest hangovers in the entire United States and Canada, both of us. We felt miserable. Ed started beefing about the cheap booze Stubby'd rung in on us. That's when he tried to tout us on them pills.
16: What pills are those, Jack?
19: One of them things supposed to relieve hangovers.
16: Oh, you mean the kind they sell in drugstores?
19: Oh, no, not them. Stubby told us about that one. He'd come back to the States. He'd stood some duty in a hospital and said that while he was there, he got them pills. Said there was a special prescription, that they was great for head shrinking. He wanted us to try them.
16: Well, did you?
19: Well, no, not right away. He kept after us, though, kidding us about being big, tough Marines with a hangover. And then he took one of the pills, leastwise we thought he did. So Ed and I figured then we didn't have anything to lose.
16: You took one of these hangover pills then, did you?
19: Yeah, we both did.
16: Mm-hmm. What happened then?
19: Well, nothing right away. Stubby said take a little time for it to take effect. We got up, started to get dressed. And Ed and I thought we'd better get back to the base, you know. We'd probably be in enough trouble as it was without worrying about a hangover.
5: Yeah. You left the room?
19: No, we was just getting our stuff together, and Ed took sick. Said he had awful pain in his stomach, like a cramp, you know. And we asked Stubby if the pill could have caused it. He said no. It must have been the booze.
5: Mm.
19: Well, right about then, I was getting ready to mop up the place with this Stubby. I figured, sure, he'd given us a mickey. I couldn't figure why, though. And then it hit me.
17: That pill, huh?
19: Yeah, I guess so. Real bad cramps in my stomach. I got real dizzy. The room started to go around. And we asked the Stubby to call a doctor, and that's when we knew he was really in trouble.
17: How's that?
19: Well, we knew then he was nuts off his trolley. And neither of us could walk. Ed doubled up and passed out, and I could hardly keep awake. We both just lay there on the floor. I kept asking this bum to get us a medic.
17: Mm-hmm. Did he?
19: No, he just stood there and laughed at us. Laughed like a crazy fool. He kept saying we was big, strong Marines. We should be able to take a little stomach ache without running to a doctor.
20: At no time did he make any attempt to get you medical help.
19: No, just like I said, he just stood there and laughed at us. Then he got real mean. Got crazy leer on his face. Said he'd show us and he'd fix us up good for what we'd done.
20: Well, what did he mean by that?
19: I don't know. All I thought about was getting Ed and me to a doc. About this time, I didn't much care what the little screwball did. Then it really started harping on how he's getting even with us. I tried to get at him. I'd have killed him if I could have. I tried to get at him, but I fell and went out, I guess. And that's when he said that thing about that we wouldn't be the last ones he'd get.
20: What?
19: Well, he said like this, you guys are the first, just the first, but there's gonna be more, a lot more.
16: We continued to talk to Jack Walker. He gave us a complete description of the man he'd known as Stubby, and going over the story again with him, there were a few changes in it, but none that couldn't be accounted for by his condition. We got the address of the bar where he'd met Stubby. We checked with the doctor, and he told us that both boys had been given a powerful corrosive poison. He went on to say that it was a miracle that Jack Walker was still alive. 9:26 p.m. Frank and I drove back to Los Angeles. We checked into the office and ran the name Stubby through the moniker file in R&I, but we found nothing. We got out a local and an APB on the description and the name. The stats office started a run on the M.O. Frank and I checked the hotel on 5th Street, and the manager showed us the room, but he said that it had been cleaned and occupied since the two Marines had left. Leighton Prince went over the room but failed to come up with anything. We took the hotel registration card and booked it in as evidence. The man had signed his name as Alton Richards. The manager gave us the same description as the one we'd gotten from the Marine. We ran the name through R&I, but we failed to come up with any new leads. There'd been no replies to the broadcast, and the stats office had finished the run and had come up with 4 possible suspects. These were checked out, but they led us nowhere. 2:30 a.m. We checked the bar, but we found it was closed. Wednesday, 8:14 a.m. We briefed Captain Lorman on the developments, and then we went over to again check the bar where the two Marines were supposed to have met Stubby. The place was deserted except for one man drinking a beer. The waitress was sitting in a rear booth filing her fingernails. Frank and I went back to talk to her.
21: Yeah, something you want?
17: Well, police officers, miss. We'd like to talk to you.
21: Cops, huh?
17: Yes, ma'am. This is my partner, Joe Friday. My name's Smith.
21: Smith? Oh, boy, does that sound phony.
17: Here's my ID card.
21: Yeah, it's Smith, all right. What do you want?
17: Would you mind if we sit down?
21: No, go ahead. Live.
17: Thank you.
21: What's this all about?
17: Do you work here steady?
21: Yeah, most of the time.
17: What's your name, miss?
21: Vera. Vera Gay.
17: Well, Miss Gay, were you working here around the 8th, the 9th, or the 10th of July?
21: Yeah, and you can make it Vera.
17: Mm-hmm. You know most of the people who come in here regularly, do you?
21: Yeah, I suppose so.
17: I wonder if you'd look at this description and tell us if you know the man here.
21: WMA. What does that mean?
17: White male American.
21: Yeah, WMA. 36 years, 5 feet 7 to 5 feet 9, 155 pounds stubby.
17: Yeah?
21: Yeah, I know him. Comes in here all the time. Nice guy. Loud when he gets drunk. He's always nice to me, though. Tells me I should be in pictures. You know, the movies.
17: Yes, ma'am. Have you seen him today?
21: No, he hardly ever gets in before maybe noon, 1 o'clock. At least doesn't bother you, does it? Am I filing my nails?
17: Not at all.
21: He does bother some people, you know. Mm. Like running a piece of chalk down a blackboard.
17: Miss Stubby, does he have any other name? Would you know it?
21: Yeah, Paul Rogers.
17: That's another one, Joan.
20: Yeah. Do you want to go ahead, miss?
21: Yeah, I went out with him a couple of times, finally gave it up. I couldn't go that route.
20: What's that, ma'am?
21: All he talked about was either him and the Marine Corps and what a big hero he was, or else how he was going to get me in pictures, you know, movies.
20: Yes, ma'am.
21: I didn't come out to California to get in the movies. Well, I came out to be a private secretary, only those jobs are a little hard to get, so I work here. Make enough for coffee and cakes. And when a job comes along, I'll take it. Work in a big office, nice boss. Who knows, he might even marry me. Well, that movie hokum for me, no sir, not your little Vera.
20: Did you work on the night of the 9th? It's the night before last.
21: Let's see, yeah, I was in.
17: You happened to see the Stubby Rogers that night?
21: Well, I gotta think about that. Let's see. That was the night we had the fight just before closing. Yeah, he was in earlier.
20: You happen to notice if he was with anybody?
21: What's that all about? He'd do something you want him for?
20: No, we just like to talk to him.
21: Yeah. Well, if he did anything, we had nothing to do with it. This is a good place. We got nothing to do with the people who come in. Got the price of a drink, they get served. We don't ask for trouble.
20: Oh, we aren't going to cause any trouble, miss. We just want to talk to this Rogers.
21: Yeah, well, as long as we aren't rung into it.
17: Do you remember if he was with anyone?
21: Yeah, he was with a couple of Marines. Left with him, had a beef with Sam. He's a night bartender. Complained that the drinks were too high. I don't know what he was crying about. He's been drinking here a long time. Never had problems before.
20: You saw him leave with these two Marines then?
21: Yeah, three of them walked out. I think, actually, they sort of floated out. The two kids were really boiled.
17: You remember what time it was when they left?
21: Oh, that'd be kind of hard to tell. We were pretty busy.
20: It was pretty important, miss.
21: Yeah, let me think. I guess maybe around 8, maybe 8:30, around in there. It's just a guess, though.
20: Do you have any idea where this Rogers lives?
21: Yeah, I've been there a couple of times. Hotel on South Hill.
20: Mm-hmm. Can you give us the address?
21: Yeah, I got it in my purse. Yeah, I should have known he was a phony. Always saying as how he could get me in pictures, you know, in movies.
20: Yes, ma'am.
21: Well, don't come that way. Of course, you understand I didn't come out here to get in pictures. I came out to be a private secretary. Here's the address. Here, keep it. I won't be using it anymore.
20: All right, thank you, Miss Kay. Here's our card. If you think of anything more you think we ought to know, we'd appreciate a call from her.
21: Yeah, thanks.
20: Sure appreciate your help.
21: Well, you never know. Maybe I'll need your help sometime. Matter of fact, you might be able to lend me a hand.
20: What's that, miss?
21: You know any picture producers? You know, movies?
16: Frank called the name Paul Rogers into the office and a supplementary broadcast and an APB were gotten out. A stakeout was arranged on the bar. We went back to the city hall and a check through R&I on the name Paul Rogers netted us nothing. We drove over to the hotel on South Hill. The manager told us that Rogers was not in his room. He went on to say that Rogers had not been using his room regularly for the past week or so, but that he had been in a couple of days before in the company of a soldier, and that as far as he knew, the soldier was still in. In the company of the manager, Frank and I went upstairs. The manager unlocked the door and we went in.
20: Wait a minute, Frank, there's someone in bed.
17: Yeah.
20: Come on, you.
17: How about it?
20: Just a minute.
17: How about it, Joe?
20: I don't know. He's dead.
14: You are listening to Dragnet, the authentic story of your police force in action. And now a report every smoker should hear. Nose, throat, and accessory organs not adversely affected by smoking Chesterfields. First such report published about any cigarette.
0: A responsible consulting organization reports a study by a competent medical specialist and staff on the effects of smoking Chesterfields. For 6 months, a group of men and women smoked only Chesterfield, 10 to 40 a day, their normal amount. 45% of the group have smoked Chesterfields from 1 to 30 years, for an average of 10 years each. At the beginning and end of the 6 months, each smoker was given a thorough examination, including x-rays, and covering the sinuses, nose, ears, and throat. After these examinations, the medical specialist stated,
14: "It is my opinion that the ears, nose, throat, and accessory organs of all participating subjects examined by me were not adversely affected in the 6 months period by smoking the cigarettes provided."
0: Remember this report, and buy much milder Chesterfields, regular or king size.
16: Wednesday, July 11th, 12:40 p.m. We called the coroner's office, then we got in touch with the crime lab and the photographers. After the pictures had been taken, the body was removed. The victim was a soldier in his mid-30s. On the nightstand beside the bed, we found an empty pill bottle and a suicide note. The note was booked as evidence and turned over to Don Meyer for comparison with a handwriting taken from the hotel registration card that Rogers had signed. The men from Leighton Prince went over the place thoroughly. They came up with several classifiable prints. Fingerprints found on the bottle belonged to the victim. There were several other sets in the room which were not identified. The crime lab went over the room, and then they went back to the lab to make their analysis. All officers in the area were alerted to be on the lookout for Rogers. Frank and I talked to the manager of the hotel, a Henry Corey. He told us that Rogers had lived in the hotel for the past 4.5 months. He said that Rogers was quiet, kept pretty much to himself, and for the most part was a good tenant. He said that on several occasions, Rogers had gotten behind in his rent, but that he'd always managed to come up with the money. The manager told us that in the conversations he'd had with Rogers, the main topic had been the Marine Corps and the suspect's record overseas. Rogers presented himself as an armchair general, constantly calling down the way the situation was being handled. He would refer to his own exploits, but when questioned about his leaving the service, he became vague and evasive. Additional handwriting samples were obtained and sent to Meyer. The manager told us that the latest victim had come in with Rogers the night before, and that at the time he'd been pretty drunk. They'd gone upstairs, and when Rogers had left in the morning, the manager had assumed that the soldier had gone the night before. 3:20 p.m. Frank and I went back to relieve the stakeout at the bar.
21: Back again?
16: Yes, Miss Gay.
21: Sit down.
16: Thank you.
21: It seems like every time I see you, I'm doing something with my nails. This morning, filing them, now I'm filing them again. I'm going to put polish on them after this. I guess you think I'm pretty vain.
16: No, not at all, miss.
21: New color called Frosted Rose. Isn't pretty?
16: Mm-hmm.
21: Kind of iridescent, what the label says. To sprinkle your nails with stardust.
16: Yes, ma'am.
21: It's a pretty bottle, too. They sure put things up nice nowadays. Uh-oh, here comes your boy.
16: That's Rogers.
17: Yeah.
2: Yes, Stubby, will it be?
4: Perfect, Polk.
2: How's it going, Stubby?
4: Same old six as before.
2: Yeah, pretty dull.
4: Yeah, you're doing a great business.
2: Oh, it's early yet. Here's your drink. It'll be 4 bits.
4: There you go. All right, tastes good.
16: All right, Frank, let's go.
21: No trouble now.
17: Not unless he makes it.
22: Hi, fellas. Something you want?
16: You Paul Rogers?
22: Yeah, who are you?
16: Police officers. We'd like to talk to you.
22: I don't want any trouble in here.
16: No, there's not going to be any trouble.
22: Always fights. Why is it everybody comes into a bar and starts fights? Ain't there someplace else to be?
16: All right, come on, Rogers.
22: What for? You got nothing to haul me in.
17: We'll talk to you about that, too.
22: Well, let me finish my drink.
16: No, afraid not. Let's go now.
22: Look, I said I was going to finish my drink. Don't lean.
16: Let's can it, mister, and go.
22: I said I was going to finish my drink.
17: All right, mister, on your feet. Nothing on him. All right, let's take him to the office.
22: Sergeant.
16: Yes, sir.
22: Thanks. Sure appreciate it.
16: Well, what's that?
22: Thought for a minute there you were going to have a fight.
16: We took the suspect back to the city hall. Then we checked the name through the Marine base in San Diego. Lieutenant Richard Houston called back to say that Rogers had received a court-martial and a dishonorable discharge in January of that year. He'd been tried by a military court on a charge of stealing alcohol from the hospital pharmacy and selling it to the patients in the hospital. We stopped in handwriting analysis, and Don Meyer took an exemplar of the suspect's writing. When we checked by the office, there was a message from Sergeants Bill Cummings and Harry Hansen stating that their investigation had shown that the death of the soldier in Rogers' room was suicide beyond any doubt. 7:46 p.m. Frank and I talked to the suspect in the interrogation room.
22: It's a terrible thing treating a veteran like
16: this. All right, let's save it, Rogers. There's a few questions we'd like some answers to.
22: I got nothing to hide.
16: All right, what were the conditions of your discharge from the Marine Corps?
22: What do you mean?
16: Did you get an honorable discharge or a dishonorable discharge?
22: I had a little trouble. Lousy officers. Never did understand what the problems of the enlisted man were.
17: What do you do for a living, Rogers?
22: I work.
17: Where?
22: Around.
16: You have a steady job?
22: What do you mean steady?
16: One you've held for, say, more than 6 months?
22: Haven't been out of the service that long.
17: Where'd you serve in the Corps?
22: Japan, Korea.
16: How long are you there?
22: About 4 or 5 months.
16: Why'd you come back?
22: I was wounded.
17: How?
22: What do you mean, how?
17: Just that. How were you wounded?
22: Well, I wasn't exactly wounded. I had my feet frostbitten.
16: Mm-hmm. According to this here, you went AWOL and got lost. When they found you, your feet were frozen. Is that right?
22: What's that you got?
16: Your record in the Corps.
22: You got a lot of nerve digging into that. That's what you got me in here for anyway. I done nothing to put me in line for this kind of treatment.
16: You know a couple of Marines named Ed Monahan and Jack Walker?
22: Monahan? Walker? No, I don't think I know.
17: You ever register in a hotel on Fifth Street?
22: No, I live over on Hill.
16: You know a soldier named Marty Wilkins?
22: What's he got to do with it?
16: We found him dead in your room.
22: You're cracking up.
16: Yeah, sure, Rogers. We just dreamed we found that body.
22: Nothing to do with him. Met him in a bar. He said he wasn't feeling too good. Said he didn't have a place to sleep. I let him have my room. Something wrong in that? Be a little kind, and now even that gets you in trouble.
16: You sure you don't know a Marine named Ed Monahan?
22: Positive.
17: There's something wrong, Rogers. Girl at the bar says she saw you leave the place with two Marines. They could have been Monahan and Walker.
22: Well, maybe I know them. I might and still not know their names.
16: You didn't take him up to a room you'd rented in a hotel on Fifth Street?
22: No, I told you once I never lived on Fifth.
16: Checked with our handwriting man. He says your writing matches some samples we found on the hotel register.
22: Maybe I write like somebody else.
16: No, we don't think so, mister. How about Jack Walker? Maybe you know him, you just didn't remember him.
22: No, I keep telling you, I don't know them.
16: Vera says you do.
22: Well, she's lying.
17: Is she?
22: Sure she is. She's trying to save her own skin.
16: From what?
22: She doesn't want to stand a rap for murder, can't you see?
16: Yeah, go ahead, Rogers.
22: I'm saying nothing until I see my lawyer.
17: You sure you don't want to tell us why you did it?
22: I got nothing to say.
20: Makes it tough, Rogers.
22: What do you mean?
20: Just makes it rough, that's all. Looks like you're going to have to stand a murder rap.
22: Yeah?
17: It's the way it looks.
22: Well, I didn't mean it. I didn't. I just wanted to get even, that's all. Just get even.
20: For what, Rogers?
22: For the way the court treated me. Kicked me out. I didn't do anything really wrong. Cop a little alcohol, that's all. No harm done.
20: They look at it a little different.
22: Yeah, that's the trouble. Stinking brass, they're all alike. They don't care what happens to us, the guys in the field. I tried to get a job, I looked everywhere, I just didn't fit. Seemed like everywhere I went, I got into trouble. I wanted like it was when I first went in. Like it was after boot camp. Walking down the street, girls looking at you, a Marine, a big man. They took that away from me. They wouldn't let me enlist again. I tried, but they wouldn't let me. You can understand what that'd do to a guy, can't you?
20: I don't know.
22: Well, it tore me apart. Right then, I decided to get even with all the stinking gyrenes in the world. They wouldn't let me in, and I hated them.
20: Yeah. You remember what happened the day you gave the two boys the pills, do you?
22: Sure, remember all of it. Oh, they cried for a medic. They weren't big men then. No, sir, they sure weren't.
20: All right, Rogers, we'll get a stenographer.
22: Tell me, Sergeant.
20: Yeah.
22: Did I get both of them?
20: No, Walker's going to be all right.
22: He the young one?
20: That's right.
22: A real nice kid. Lucky, too.
20: Is that right?
22: Yeah. No worries. Really got it made. Uniform, that's what does it. Uniform makes all the difference in the world.
20: Man, well, don't worry. You'll get one.
15: The story you have just heard was true. The names were changed to protect the innocent.
14: On November 13th, trial was held in Department 87, Superior Court of the State of California, in and for the County of Los Angeles. In a moment, the results of that trial.
15: Now, here is our star, Jack Webb.
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14: Paul M. Rogers was tried and convicted on one count of murder in the first degree. He was sentenced to life imprisonment in the state penitentiary, San Quentin, California. You have just heard Dragnet, a series of authentic cases from official files. Technical advice comes from the Office of Chief of Police W.H. Parker, Los Angeles Police Department. 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Heard tonight were Ben Alexander, Virginia Gregg, Jack Crucian. Script by John Robinson. Music by Walter Schumann. Hal Gibney speaking.
15: 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Either way you like them, regular or king size, Chesterfield gives you the best possible smoke. 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
14: Chesterfield has brought you Dragnet, transcribed from Los Angeles.
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6: And now, Gangbusters presents the case of the Sledgehammer Handicap, in which a hot horse, an open drawbridge, a phone call from a locked and bolted drugstore, and a woman's way parlay each other into days of dangerous determination for New Orleans detectives.
8: Gangbusters, the only national program to bring you authentic police case histories.

0: Tonight, Gangbusters has asked the Honorable Joseph Charing, Superintendent of Police, New Orleans, Louisiana, to narrate by proxy the case of the Sledgehammer Handicap. Superintendent Charing.
1: Thank you. And good evening, Gangbusters listeners. Suppose we begin tonight's case in the old quarter of New Orleans, one morning last winter. A man about 30 hurriedly entered the downstairs door of a rundown apartment house and ran breathlessly up two stairs at a time toward the dimly lit second floor hall.
2: Fran! Where are you, Fran?
3: Quiet, will you?
2: Hey, did you hear what, Fran? Robbie got out. They had him working in the fields. He ducked in the sugar cane away from the guards and jumped in the river. He swam downstream a couple of miles. I just heard it on the radio.
3: I know.
2: Yeah, the last thing they found out, you know. How do you know? It was just on the radio, just now.
3: Robbie's in there shaving.
2: You're kidding.
3: I wish I was. He walked in just after you left.
2: Hey, Fran, this is no place for me. I better get going.
3: You stick around.
2: No, but Fran,
3: you're a friend of his, aren't you?
2: Yeah, but if Robbie ever gets an idea what's been going on between you and me, oh, brother.
3: Who expected him to escape?
2: Listen, don't say a word. I've been here, Fran. I'll just say goodbye. It's been nice and lots of luck.
3: You'll stick around. Robbie's been asking for you.
2: He has?
3: I told him you were coming back.
2: Oh, Fran.
3: Don't off-friend me. I don't want him around. It was all over when he went away, as far as I was concerned.
2: Yeah, but what about as far as he was concerned?
3: Everything will be all right. Did you get a scratch sheet?
2: Oh, how can you think about horses at a time like this? How long's it take him to shave, anyway?
3: Did you bring back a scratch sheet?
2: Yeah, I brought a scratch sheet. Here's your rotten scratch sheet. I...
4: Hello, Leo.
2: Oh, Robbie. Hi.
4: Thought I heard your voice. Come here, Leo.
2: Fran was telling me, Robbie.
4: Come in here, Leo. I want to talk to you.
3: He can wait until you finish shaving.
4: He said come in here.
2: Yeah. I'm sure glad you made it, Robbie.
4: I knew you would be. Fran, get me some coffee ready when I'm finished.
3: Coffee?
4: Yeah, go on, coffee.
2: Boy, you can imagine my surprise, Robbie.
4: You didn't think I was going to wait around in there for the whole 10 years, did you?
2: No, but I hear that ain't such an easy place to crack out of, Angola.
4: It isn't.
2: What are you counting on doing?
4: What did you say?
2: I said, what are you counting on doing? You know, I was just wondering.
4: What brings you around here so early?
2: Well, nothing, Robbie. I just picked up a scratch sheet. Me and Fran usually go over the horses together.
4: Oh, she's still a horse player.
2: Yeah, me too.
4: How you doing?
2: Well, you know how it is, Robbie. You win one day, you blow it the next.
4: I don't mean with the horses. I mean with Fran.
2: Hey, now, Robbie, you got the wrong slant. There's nothing between me and Fran.
4: No,
2: I took a note on it. We're just a couple of friendly horse players.
4: A lot of stories come drifting back to me up there.
2: No, you got my word for it, Robbie.
4: Like I don't like to be sitting alone up there and hear those kind of stories.
2: Now, Robbie, listen to me.
4: Listen to me. You can have her.
2: I can?
4: I took one look at her and you can have her.
2: I wouldn't want to do you out of anything. You know me.
4: I told you can have her.
2: That's awful nice of you.
4: I consider you doing me a favor, Leo. It's settled.
2: Yeah. Maybe I ought to go out and tell Fran there's nothing to worry about.
4: Now, wait a minute.
2: Well, she's entitled to stop worrying.
4: Let her worry about something else besides the horses for a few days. It'll do her good.
2: Yeah, but Robbie, you...
4: Take care. I'll talk to you some more.
2: Oh. About what?
4: You been working lately?
2: You mean working or working?
4: You know what I mean.
2: No, Robbie, not much.
4: All right, Leo. You work with me. We're a team.
2: Yeah. Well, I guess that's settled.
5: Captain Gilliatt.
6: Oh, Captain, I was able to locate Detective Paul Poisonneau. He's right here now.
5: Good. Ask him to step in.
6: Yes, sir. Go right in, Paul.
5: And Baker.
6: Yes, sir.
5: Call the Bureau of Identification. I want some more recent pictures of Robbie Bertram.
6: Yes, Captain.
5: Come over. Sit down, Paul.
7: Sure, Captain.
5: Listen, Baker.
6: Yes, sir.
5: The most recent picture identification sent down was made in 1944 when he was arrested on the last offense. Ask them to check the penitentiary. Maybe they've got something made later.
6: Yes, Captain.
5: Okay, get on it. Well, Paul, I suppose you heard the news.
7: You mean about Robbie Bertram, eh?
5: Yeah.
7: Yeah, I heard it.
8: He figured to break out sooner or later, Captain. Robbie was always a hard boy to hold down.
5: You think you can find him?
8: He's in New Orleans, maybe.
5: Well, if he is, we can expect to break out all over in safe burglaries.
8: They're telling me, like a plague.
5: I've got our old reports out on...
8: Huh?
5: It says here he used to go with a girl, an inveterate horse player.
8: That's right, Fran something.
5: Liggett, Fran Liggett.
8: Yeah, yeah.
5: Look, I want you to locate her, Paul. If you do, you'll probably locate Robbie.
2: Fran! Fran, come here, Fran!
3: Oh, Leo.
2: Gee, where you been, Fran?
3: If a person wins on a horse, they're entitled to collect the bet, aren't they?
2: What, did that 10-to-1 shot win it?
3: He did, and he closed at 12-to-1.
2: I knew I should have laid in a bet.
3: I told you, didn't I? Well, aren't you going to invite a lady to sit down?
2: Yeah, sit down.
3: Much obliged.
2: Why, I can't get up naive enough to go in on them good things, I'll never know. All the dogs I got to bet on.
3: It's technique, that's all, a system. Where's Robbie?
2: I got to meet him.
3: Oh, well, then let's go.
2: No, Fran, you better stay here. You see, this is the big deal. We're going to look over that safe we got to rip open tonight, you know?
3: What's the matter with me going? I used to go, you
2: yeah,
3: know?
2: Yeah, I know, but Robbie thinks it's better to be careful.
3: How careful can he get? He sees you, don't he?
2: Well, Robbie and me are working together.
3: You'd think I was poisoned.
2: All right, Fran, baby, I don't know. I guess it's all right to let you in on it now.
3: Let me in on what?
2: Robbie knows all about us.
3: He does?
2: I didn't tell him. He heard it in the penitentiary.
3: Uh-oh.
2: I was scared to death, baby, and then he tells me it's okay with him. He don't care.
3: He don't?
2: We got his blessings.
3: What? Well, that's a lot of nerve.
2: I think it's good. It's wonderful, baby. Suppose he was mad. Look what he'd do to the both of us.
3: I never heard of such a thing.
2: What do you mean you never heard of such a thing? It worked out fine.
3: That's no way to treat a lady.
2: Listen, I thought I was the one you wanted.
3: That's so, but the least he could do would be to make an effort.
2: Oh, Fran, what are you complaining about?
3: Oh, nothing. Nothing at all.
2: Well, for crying out loud, you don't have to get mad at me.
3: Who's mad at you?
2: Frankly, this whole thing's got me puzzled. Listen, we talk about it later. I got to go and meet Robbie.
3: Well, go meet him. Who's stopping you?
2: Honest to goodness,
3: Go on. I got plenty to do. I got to dope out tomorrow's horses.
2: Okay, honey. I'll see you later.
9: Taxi cabs.
4: I want a cab.
9: Yes, sir, where at?
4: Corner of Mirabeau and Paris in front of the drugstore.
9: Yes, sir, the corner of Mirabeau and Paris in front of the drugstore. Right away, thank you, sir.
4: Don't mention it.
2: Come on, Robbie, let's go.
4: All right, Leo, take your time.
2: Take my time. We break into a drugstore, we knock open the safe, we make enough racket to bring the house down at 2 a.m. We got the dough, we're ready to go, and you want to make a phone call. Can't you make your phone calls from someplace else, from home, for instance?
4: Relax, I was calling a taxi.
2: A taxi?
4: What do you want to do, take a streetcar?
2: Robbie, for crying out loud, we just been into the safe here, remember?
4: Don't worry about it.
2: Don't worry about it. I want to get out of here. I got the tools already. Let's go.
4: Leave the tools lay.
2: Leave them lay? Where are we going to get another extension Jimmy like that one?
4: We'll get it. Leave the tools lay. You want to get picked up with tools on you? Okay. Not the way we came.
2: Well, I don't have to be coaxed. Let's go.
1: Well, Gangbusters listeners, the criminal, Robbie Bertram, simply called a taxi cab to get away safely from the first burglary after his escape from Louisiana State Prison. Similar ingenious and daring getaways mounted as the weeks went by and the reports of burglaries increased. But it was the last getaway for which police waited.
0: Back to Gangbusters in a moment. And now we take you back to Gangbusters. And once again, we hear from tonight's narrator, Superintendent Charing.
1: One afternoon a few weeks later, Detective Paul Poisonot walked into a thinly camouflaged horse betting parlor just across the river from downtown New Orleans. This was only one of dozens of similar calls he had made in search of the girl Fran. As usual, he stood at the rear of the place for a moment, scanning the patrons who were listening to the call of the race, then walked into the crowd.
3: Linda!
10: Come on, kid!
3: Come on, that's the
10: boy, what a load he's carrying! Come on, come on, come on.
11: Oh, that's the guy up.
10: Come on, Linda. That's my Linda. Stay there, Linda. Stay there, Linda. Stay there.
12: Oh, you said it, lady. Stay there, Linda.
10: Have you got Linda?
12: Have I got Linda? I got a wad.
10: She'll win it, all right. She's a...
12: Oh,
10: by 2 lanes. Atta girl, Linda.
12: Periscope
13: and double scotch are head and head for second, and coming up on the inside of fourth position, stainless.
10: She'll take it. She'll walk in now.
12: Oh, I hope so. I could use the winner.
10: Who couldn't? There's nothing to worry about. She's
13: and
10: in.
13: The results of the sixth at Hot Spring.
10: Here it is.
13: A winner by a neck. Number 4, stainless.
10: Stainless?
12: Oh, no.
13: Second and double scotch was stained.
10: What happened to Linda?
12: That's what I'd like to know.
10: She died. She was leading all the way around, and she died. How do you like that?
12: I don't like it any more than you do.
2: Hey, Franny, you have to sit here all afternoon. You realize I've been waiting out in the car for you.
10: Listen, Leo, I had a horse that almost won the race. What do you expect me to do, drop everything and come running?
2: Well, Robbie's waiting for me on a street corner. You know Robbie's waiting for me.
10: Robbie? Who cares about Robbie? Let him wait on four corners. Linda W. almost took it and dies in the stretch. Ain't that right, mister?
12: Oh, you said that's right, lady. That cost me a wad myself.
13: Chicago, the horses are going to the post.
10: You got anything good in the next at Chicago, mister?
12: No, not a thing. Have you?
10: Oh, I got a little bet on Uncle Jack. I think the horse can win it.
12: Uncle Jack? That's a 20-1 on the line.
10: Ain't that enough for you, mister?
2: Come on, but Fran, let's go.
10: Listen, Leo, the horses are at the post practically. It'll be another 5 minutes. Robbie can wait another five minutes.
12: Oh, Fran.
2: Uncle Jack, huh?
10: That's right, mister. Uncle Jack.
12: Uncle Jack, maybe. Hey, I'll go take a look at the form.
10: Yeah, you do that.
12: Yeah.
13: The sixth at Hot Springs is now official. The winner, number 4, Stainless Page.
5: Captain Gilliatt.
14: Hello, Captain Paul. I located the girl.
5: Oh, good. Where are you?
14: Well, I found her in a horse room across the river.
5: Uh-huh.
14: She's with a guy, Leo or something or other. And they were talking about driving to meet Robbie someplace over there in New Orleans.
5: Well, do you think they'll be around long enough for me to get there?
14: No, not more than 5 minutes. Leo's in a hurry.
5: Well, you can't stay behind them yourself.
14: I'll tell you what, Captain. I think they'll take the Jackson Street ferry back over to New Orleans. Can you run down to the foot of Jackson Street and wait?
5: Okay, Paul. I guess that's the only bet. If they come across some other way, you stay behind them as best you can.
2: Hiya, Robbie, get in.
4: How long do you expect me to stand waiting on a street corner?
2: Well, it wasn't our fault. There was something wrong with the ferry. It got delayed.
10: Besides, I had a horse.
4: You've always got a horse, haven't you?
10: At least a horse you can depend on. He may not win all the time, but he always gives you a run for your money.
2: And who was that meant to be a dig at?
4: That was meant for me, Leo.
2: Well, why should she be taking digs at you?
10: Still a free country, ain't it? I can take digs at anybody I want.
4: Right over the bridge, Leo.
2: Wait, over the bridge? Look, we ain't going all the way out there for another look at the place we're going to take, are we?
4: Get all the look you can at it in daylight. Then you know it in the dark. Go on, over the bridge.
10: Hey, I don't like to be cause for alarm, but take a look at that car back there, the Chevy.
2: Oh, what's the matter?
4: You just drive.
10: What do you think, huh?
4: Leo, pull away a little bit.
2: Yeah.
10: They're keeping up with us.
2: Is it cops?
4: Should I know whether it's cops?
10: They're coming up more.
4: Give me the gun, Leo.
2: All right. A lot of traffic here, you can't...
10: It's cops, all right.
4: Go on, head straight for the drawbridge. We'll lose them on the other side.
10: We're pulling away from them some.
4: Okay, we'll make it. Take a right and you're on a bridge.
2: I know.
4: Hold on.
2: We're okay.
10: Robbie, the bridge.
2: Holy, they're raising the bridge here.
4: Go on through, you'll make it. Go right through.
2: Robbie, you...
4: Go on.
10: We can't make it.
4: Give it the gun and take the jump. You'll have about 10 feet.
2: Here we go.
10: Long shot that's ever come in for me.
4: All right, take it easy. We're okay now.
8: I phoned in the description of the car, Captain.
5: Yeah, I heard it over the air. Get in.
8: Well, maybe one of the squads will grab them over on the other side.
5: Maybe, but I doubt it.
8: Well, we can get after them as soon as they lower this bridge.
5: Yeah, we can.
8: Oh, we just had a bad break, that's all. Who'd have figured they'd be fools enough to try and jump an open bridge?
5: Say, Paul,
8: huh?
5: You think this Leo and the girl realized who you were? In the horse room, I mean.
8: No, I don't think so. I stayed out of sight on the ferry, and I think we were far enough away in the car not to be recognized.
5: All right, Paul. Suppose you become an habitual horse player.
8: You think she'll show up there again?
5: Well, why not? If they don't put two and two together. She likes to play the horses, doesn't she?
8: Okay, Captain. I will become an habitual horse player. Oh, the bridge is down.
5: Oh, yeah.
4: All right, that's enough, Leo. Shut that drill off.
11: Yeah. So what do you think, Robbie?
4: The safe will be open in 10 minutes.
11: No, I don't mean about the safe. I mean what I asked you about, Fran.
4: Look, I'm here to rip a safe, not to give advice to the lovelorn. Give me that Jimmy.
11: Yeah. Here. After all, you could help me out. You know her so many years. She used to be your girl.
4: Lean on this thing, will you?
11: Yeah.
4: All right, use your muscles.
11: All I want is to know how to handle her. She ain't been the same since you got back, Robbie.
4: Okay, that's enough.
11: Yeah. Now, will you talk to her?
4: All right, I'll talk to her. I'll talk to her tonight. Let's just get the safe ripped.
11: Ah, thanks a lot, Robbie. You don't know how I appreciate this.
4: No mention it. Yeah, we gotta cut away some more. We'll never get in the safe.
11: Now, you sure you're gonna talk to
4: Didn't
11: her?
4: I tell you I would. Come on with the drill.
11: Yeah. The drill.
10: Well, boys, all in all, I'd say it was a big day.
11: Yeah, plenty big, Fran.
10: A narrow escape from the cops today, and tonight a good haul in the safe. So I guess both of you are ready for another drink, huh? Robbie?
4: Fix me a short one of the same.
10: Right. Leo?
11: You relax, Fran. I'll fix the drinks.
10: What suddenly come over you?
11: No, I'll fix them. I'll fix them. Now, you stay there and talk to Robbie, huh? You two talk. You know what I mean.
10: Well, how should we know what he means?
4: Fran, Leo's not the happiest guy in the world.
10: Yeah? Well, I'm not the happiest girl.
4: It comes down to this. I'm not interested anymore.
10: Oh. You're not?
4: I told Leo not to consider me competition.
10: Well, I like that.
4: You know, it's kind of generous of me. I come back and see what's going on between you two. If I was another kind of guy, I could have raised a fuss.
10: Well, why didn't you raise a fuss, huh? You think a girl like me has nothing to be proud of?
4: Yeah, it's like a horse race, Fran. When a horse is young, she runs in big company. And when she loses some of her
10: strength... Now I'm a horse,
4: oh,
10: huh?
4: Fran, that's just a comparison.
10: Well, you've got a lot of nerve comparing me to a horse. You of all people, a lousy safecracker, comparing me to a horse.
4: Now, Fran.
11: Hey, what's all the screaming about?
10: What's all the screaming about? The screaming is about the fact that I refuse to be tossed around between you two like I was a bale of hay. Goodbye to both of you, and good luck.
11: Hey, Fran.
4: Yeah. How do you like that?
11: Robbie, I thought you was going to talk to her.
4: I did, Leo. I guess I ain't so good on that kind of talking.
13: And in a third race at New York, a change of jockeys. Jay Lucky will ride number 6, Ramona.
15: Hi there.
13: Jay Lucky will ride number 6,
15: Hey, you got
13: Ramona,
15: anything good today?
10: Nope, nothing.
15: Hey, I want to thank you for that horse you gave me the other day, that Uncle Jack.
10: Don't mention it.
15: You know, I bet him he paid a nice price. Did you and your friend have a good bet on him?
10: Yeah, we made.
15: Hey, you sure you got nothing good today? Not even a hunch?
10: I told you, I got nothing.
15: Oh, come on. Now, you ain't sitting around the horse room all day and all yesterday and all day before if you got nothing.
10: I like the atmosphere.
15: Well, you mind if I take a look at your scratch sheet?
10: Yeah, I do mind. Go get your own scratch sheet.
15: At least you could be social. See you around. Lady horse place.
13: First to Chicago, all the horses are going to the post.
15: Got a match, bud?
16: Yeah, here you are.
15: Thanks. Keep an eye on her, Baker. I want to call the captain.
16: Yeah, you bet, Paul. You got anything?
15: No, not a thing.
16: Looks to me as if she broke off with Robbie Nolan.
15: Maybe.
16: Yeah, she sits all week now. She doesn't move out of here all day and out of her apartment all night.
15: Well, I know it's a grind, but we got to stick with her. Hmm? Watch her while I call the captain.
16: Yeah, go ahead.
2: Hey, Robbie.
4: What?
2: Robbie, I just ran into Half Pinters. I'm coming out the hash house.
4: So?
2: He's got a great tip on a horse in the 6 at New York this afternoon.

0: Never fail to be on a tip horse, even if it's only $2.
1: You know how the half pint's tips are.
0: Oh, but Robbie, this horse is 30-1.
1: Listen, the half pint hasn't given you a winner yet. The horse don't have a chance. He can't win it.
0: All right, so he can't win it. But tell me, where else can you get 30-1?
1: Forget it, Leo.
0: Oh, please, Robbie.
1: Look, you don't care about betting the horse, Leo. All you want to do is go there and see Fran.
0: But Robbie,
1: isn't that right?
0: Okay, it's right. I want to see Fran. What's wrong with wanting to see Fran?
1: You're well rid of her.
0: Yeah, sure, you can say that. You don't have no feelings for her.
1: She's no good for you. She threw herself at me, practically.
0: Oh, Robbie, I'm miserable. I feel like a fish out of water. I need her. I can't keep my mind on my work. You know I gotta go and get her.
1: It's not a good idea, Leo.
0: Look, Robbie, I'm eating my heart out to think of her sitting there all alone in that horse room.
1: Okay, let's go.
0: Oh, thanks, Robbie. You don't know what this means to me.
1: Well, some good might come of it. Maybe the half pint's tip horse will turn out okay after all.
2: Back to Gangbusters in a moment. And now we take you back to Gangbusters.
1: This is against my better judgment, Leo. You ought to find yourself a new dish.
0: Robbie, can I help it how I feel?
1: Okay, it's your decision to make. At least I got a horse to bet on. Go on inside.
0: I hope she's here.
1: Yeah, you can count on it.
3: Who's time for the fourth at New York, 3:43?
0: I see her. There she is.
1: Hey, take it easy. She ain't going no place.
0: Yeah. Well, she looks worried, don't she, huh?
1: Probably lost every race.
0: Hello, Fran.
4: What? Oh, I'd be grateful if the two of you got out of my sight.
0: Oh, Fran, baby,
3: for
0: speak
3: lead.
0: To me.
4: Oh, quiet.
3: That's more margin. Second is Esplanade, and Royal Dad is third.
4: Atta, baby, you're in a good spot.
0: You betting Esplanade, Fran?
4: I'm not talking to you unless you get that man out of my sight.
1: I still don't see what I did to you.
0: Robbie didn't mean nothing, honest.
4: Comparing me to a horse.
0: Oh, how could anybody compare you to a horse?
3: A winner by a head.
4: Shh.
3: Number two, more margin. Royal Dad was second. And Helpful Harry was third.
4: Well, what happened to Esplanade?
0: Yeah, that's tough luck, friend. I tell you, I got a swell tip from Half Pint.
5: Never mind the tip, Leo. You won't need it now.
0: Oh, cops!
5: All right, none of you move.
0: Okay, I'm not through.
6: I'm not through.
5: Okay, watch him, Paul.
7: You're not going anyplace, Robbie.
6: Let go of me. Hey, who are you swinging
0: Let
6: at?
0: Go, I said.
6: All right, Robbie.
0: Let go, cop.
6: You want to get rough? I'll show you rough.
5: Is everything under control, Paul?
7: Yeah, everything is fine.
5: All right, Baker. Bring those two along.
4: Listen, I can't go anyplace. I got another horse running.
5: You three have another race to worry about, and I wouldn't take any bets on that one. The odds are with us.
2: Well, Gangbusters listeners, that's how these criminals were taken in a horse room across the Mississippi River from downtown New Orleans. Robbie Bertram has been returned to Louisiana State Prison with a life term in addition to what he was already serving. His companions have received appropriate shorter sentences.
8: Thank you, Superintendent Joseph Charing, for this most absorbing case history. And Gangbusters, congratulations to all the New Orleans detectives whose investigation brought these criminals to justice. Tonight's case was dramatized by Stan Linnis and directed by George Zachary, with Bill Smith, Gene Ellen, and Ken Lynch in leading roles. Olin Tye speaking. Gangbusters is a Phillips H. Lord production.
9: Don't touch that dial. We'll be right back in just a moment.
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12: 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Sir Walter Raleigh laid down his cloak so Queen Elizabeth wouldn't muddy her royal feet. 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Not with the cloak, but with disaster dollars. Houses must be rebuilt and refurnished, farm machinery supplied, vocational training provided. 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
13: Ladies and gentlemen, to depend upon your judgment and to fulfill mine own obligation, I submit the facts, fully aware of my responsibility to my client and to you as defense attorney.
12: The American Broadcasting Company presents Miss Mercedes McCambridge as defense attorney. When Martha Ellis Bryant chose law as a career, she accepted the challenge of defending the defenseless. Defenseless was Grady Daniels, who went hunting, and to use his own words, because he wore a beard and lost a knife, wound up in jail, charged with murder.
14: Marty, I wouldn't touch that case if I were you.
13: Why not, Judd?
14: Well, for one thing, the police already have the ink on the solved stamp. The victim practically identified the killer before he died.
13: Well, practically isn't enough. What else?
14: Well, the murder weapon belonged to Daniels.
13: Has that been proven?
14: Yes, he admits it.
13: Is there any doubt about it being the murder weapon?
14: None whatsoever. It fits the wounds, and it was found nearby covered with blood.
13: What does Daniels say?
14: He was picked up 3 miles from the scene of the crime and claimed he lost the knife while he was hunting.
13: Well, that could happen.
14: Yes, it could.
13: Judd, but his wife had just left my office when I telephoned you. And she asked, well, she said that Daniels could never kill another man.
14: Another?
13: Yes. She said he was overseas with the Marines for 2 years. He said he'd had enough killing to last him a lifetime. I want to talk to him, Judd.
14: All right, Marty, but the dispatch covered the investigation and the whole story can be told in a half dozen lines.
13: How?
14: Something like this. Vet goes hunting. Farms are all posted no hunting. Vet figures he fought for the country and should be allowed to hunt in it. Argues with farmer. Stabs him.
13: Is that what the police claim?
14: Yes, and they've got the evidence to go with it.
13: But it's all circumstantial.
14: Yes, but it's all there.
13: I don't like circumstantial evidence, Judd. Circumstance isn't above dealing a card from the bottom.
14: This case could hurt you, Marty.
13: Oh, how can it hurt me?
14: Well, you're going to be on the losing side of an open and shut, small-time, unimportant case.
13: It's a very important case to at least two people. The accused man and his wife.
14: Marty, you've already decided to take this case, haven't you?
13: No, I haven't. Well, not yet. Wait till I've talked with Grady Daniels. Then if I think he's innocent, I'll defend him.

0: So that's Grady Daniels. He's still wearing his beard.
1: Sure. They're not going to let him cut off the evidence.
0: Are you Grady Daniels?
2: Yeah. What about it?
0: I'm Martha Ellis Bryant, an attorney, and this is Judd Barnes of the Dispatch.
1: Hello?
2: Did Hester send you here?
0: She asked me to represent you.
2: A woman lawyer? Oh, great.
0: The bar examination is the same for women and men, Daniels, and I haven't decided to take your case yet. Would you like to tell me about it?
2: Why not? If I tell enough people, maybe someone will believe me. I didn't kill that farmer. I didn't even see him.
0: Suppose you start at the beginning and tell me everything that happened that day. First, did you kill him?
2: Look, I just went hunting.
0: Did you kill him?
2: No.
0: All right. Now tell me what happened. And Daniels,
2: yeah?
0: Don't change or withhold anything.
2: There isn't anything to withhold. I drove out to this section to hunt quail. Some friends had told me there were a lot of birds there. I parked and crawled under a fence and started hunting.
0: Did you see any signs forbidding hunting?
2: No, not then. Besides, I met a couple of other hunters right after I got into this field.
0: Were they together?
2: Yeah.
0: Did you meet anybody else?
2: Yeah, about a half an hour later, I met a man hunting with a trained hawk.
0: Did you talk to any of these men?
2: Yeah, all of them, about the hunting. Whether they had found any birds. They hadn't.
0: And nobody told you that the land was posted?
2: No. Well, so I went on hunting for about an hour. Then I came to a fence that had a no-hunting sign on it.
0: And then what?
2: Well, I walked the fence line and the whole place was posted.
0: The land that you were on?
2: Yeah, that's right. I must have missed them when I came on from the road.
0: Uh-huh. And then what did you do?
2: Well, I went back to my car and started to look for a place where I could hunt.
0: Did you meet anybody while you were leaving?
2: No. No, but I sure did right after I left.
0: Why, what happened?
2: Well, I'd gone about a mile when I came to this roadblock. I slowed down and stopped. I thought maybe there was an accident or something, and I got out of it.
3: All right, here he is, the man with the beard. Cover him, man.
2: Hey, what's all the artillery for?
3: Keep both hands in sight, mister. Now, come on, get out. Slow, with your hands up.
2: Now, look, Warden, why all the guns? I've got a license.
3: There's no open season on farmers, mister. Hold out your hands.
2: All right, but I don't... Handcuffs. Hey, what's the idea?
3: Shut up. All right, what's your name?
2: Daniels, Grady Daniels.
3: Been hunting Daniels?
2: Yeah,
3: but... Where?
2: Back there, about a mile.
3: Mm-hmm. Search his car, men.
2: Now, look, I've got a right to know why I'm handcuffed and why those men are searching my car.
3: You don't know, huh? You find anything, men?
4: Just his gun.
3: All right. Leave it there. Put a guard in the car till we can have it towed to the corner garage. All right, come on, Daniels. I'm going to jail.
2: I'm not going anywhere till I find out why.
3: Oh, you're going all right, Daniels. I'll tell you why. I found a man down the road. They told me his name was Otto Peisner. He'd been stabbed. The knife was still there. A Japanese Harry Carey knife. A knife like should be in that empty scabbard in your belt. Where's your knife, Daniels?
2: Why, it's gone.
3: Yeah.
2: It was there when I went hunting. I must have lost it.
3: Oh, yeah. You lost it, all right. But you see, Otto Peisner wasn't quite dead when I found him. He lived long enough to tell me it was the hunter with the beard. You wear a beard, your knife is gone, and the design on that scabbard matches the design on the knife that killed Peisner. You're under arrest, Daniels. You may as well come quietly because there's...
2: And that's all they told me, Miss Bryant. Just because I wear a beard and lost a knife, I wind up in jail, charged with murder.
0: Daniels, I'm going to take your case. Because I believe you. But we haven't much time, less than a week. I wish your wife had come to me sooner. But I'll do everything that I can.

0: Marty, honey, why did you tell that man you'd take his case? He doesn't have a case.
1: That's why I took on the job of building one. He needs it.
0: I'll say he needs it. But what are you going to build it on?
1: I don't know yet, John. But there's something in this case that doesn't fit.
0: Like what?
1: If Daniels did stab Peisner and left the knife there, why did he carry the empty scabbard around with him till the warden found it on him? He carried it right into the roadblock.
0: Well, that's easy. He didn't know the roadblock was there.
1: Or he didn't know that the knife was gone.
0: That's going to sound pretty thin to a jury.
1: It's just thin enough to be true.
0: Huh? I think you took on too big a load this time, Counselor.
1: None of them looks good to start, Judd.
0: Look, honey, everything is against you. The murdered man described the killer before he died. Daniels fits that description. Two out-of-state hunters have left sworn statements to having seen Daniels on Peisner's farm, and one local hunter will be a witness. They were all clean-shaven, and none had knives. Daniels was wearing an empty scabbard that the murder weapon fits.
1: Yeah, it sounds bad.
0: Yes, and if that isn't enough, Daniels admits that the knife was his. The police have motive, identification, and weapon.
1: There's one thing that the police do not have.
0: Well, I'd like to know what it is.
1: A conviction.
0: Huh?
1: And I have. I'm convinced that Grady Daniels is innocent. I don't know why. Call it intuition.
0: Is intuition an accepted legal device?
1: Well, they didn't mention it in school, but then the teacher was a man.
0: All right. But, Marty, did you notice that Daniels was pretty cocky for a man in his predicament?
1: Oh, that's a front, Judson. He wears a beard to hide a scar on the outside and a chip on his shoulder to hide a scar on the inside.
0: Okay, Counselor. Where do we start building?
1: I think I'd like to talk with that game warden, that... What's his name?
0: McFarland, I think.
1: Yeah.
0: Jim McFarland.
1: Yeah. Why don't you let me out at the next drugstore? I'll call the Fish and Game Commission. They can tell me where he is.
0: All right. But what do you expect to find out from him?
1: Mostly the viewpoint of the man who found the body.

0: Cabin number 7, they said.
1: Yeah, that'd be over this way. It's a funny thing. Game warden living in a tourist camp.
0: Well, what's funny? Lots of people live in motels.
1: Yeah, I know, but somehow I just never thought of an officer as living in one. Here it is, number 7.
0: Somebody's in there. I can hear him.
2: Yes?
0: Hello, we're looking for Warden Jim McFarland.
2: Hi, McFarland.
0: I'm Martha Ellis Bryant, an attorney, and this is Judd Barnes. He's a friend.
1: How do you do?
2: Yeah, howdy. Won't you come in?
0: Thank you.
2: I'm sorry I'm a little short of seating space here. You might try the bed. Might be comfortable to sit on.
0: Thank you. Yes, this is fine.
2: Yeah. I suppose you're here about this Daniels case?
0: Yes, I'm going to represent Mr. Daniels.
2: I see. What do you want with me?
0: Information, mostly.
2: Well, as Daniels' attorney, you're entitled to know the facts. Yeah, but I'm not sure this is the time or the place for me to give them out.
0: Of course, you're under no obligation to answer any questions concerning the case, but there are some things you could clarify and not betray any official secrets.
2: Yeah, maybe. Like what?
0: Like, was Otto Peisner alive when you found him?
2: Yes.
0: Conscious?
2: No.
0: Was he cut or stabbed?
2: Both.
0: Was he bleeding?
2: Not much.
0: Had he bled much?
2: There was a lot of blood under him.
0: It was a messy job, huh?
2: Sort of.
0: Do you know that Grady Daniels was an ex-Marine?
2: No, but it figures.
0: Well, how does it figure?
2: Yeah, when you see enough death, life gets cheap.
0: Oh? Did Daniels have any blood on him when you arrested him?
2: Ask me that at the trial.
0: Yes, maybe I will.
2: Now, look, Miss Bryant, I'm just a game warden, see? Up till now, the most serious offense I've ever come up against was some tourist lucky enough to catch too many fish. I was sent up here from my regular section to cover the opening of quail season in this county, and, well, I run head-on into a murder. Now, I'll tell you what happened in my own words, but don't shoot questions at me. I get nervous.
0: All right, we'll listen.
2: Well, when I found Peisner, he was unconscious. Well, I poured some water from my canteen down his throat, and he opened his eyes after a second or two, and I asked him what had happened. Well, it took him a little while to answer, but when he did, I heard him very clearly. He said, "It was the hunter with the beard." Well, that was all. I ran to my car to radio for help, and when I came back, he was dead.
0: You didn't know who he was?
2: No, I'm from the lower part of the state.
0: Hmm. You were in charge of the roadblock that picked Daniels up, weren't you?
2: That's right.
0: Did you pick up anybody else? I mean, to question?
2: Oh, yeah, several. But they were all clean-shaven. 3 of them had talked to Daniels that day.
0: Near Peisner's farm?
2: No, on it. Peisner made them all 3 leave. Then he met Daniels. After that, I found him.
0: Daniels claims he never saw Peisner.
2: I don't blame him. That's what I'd say. But his knife was beside Peisner.
0: Daniels claims that he lost it.
2: Well, he has to say something.
0: How do you account for the fact that he was still wearing the scabbard?
2: I don't account for anything. And I'm answering questions again, Miss Bryant. Now, I'm sorry, but any further information from me will have to come at the trial.
0: Well, thank you.
2: Yeah.
0: Peisner's farm is near that German settlement at Wesselhorst, isn't it?
2: All right, I'll answer one more question, yes.
0: And again, thank you. Come on, Judd.
2: Goodbye, Miss Bryant and Mr.
1: Barnes.
2: Huh? Oh, yeah. Goodbye, Barnes.
1: Uh-huh. Well, there wasn't anything world-shaking in that interview.
0: I'm lucky to get any information out of him. Of course, he's not required to say anything to the defense counsel except from the witness stand at the trial.
1: He didn't hurt the prosecution's case one bit.
0: No, but I had a chance to size up the star witness before he gets on the stand. So right now, the state's entire case hinges on his testimony.
1: So? What are you going to do now, Counselor?
0: Well, I was going to ask a newspaperman friend of mine to drive me out to Wesselhorst. I'd like to get some local slant on Peisner.
1: Huh. You drive me to distraction. I guess I can drive you to Wesselhorst. See, 20 miles from town, and it's just like being in Germany.
0: Yeah. I've been out here before. Everybody in the whole town is German.
1: Well, they have to be to pronounce that name. Wesselhorst. It sounds like a wrestling program. The gorgeous Fritz will Wesselhorst.
0: Oh, Judge. Not on an empty stomach.
1: Oh, are you hungry, too?
0: I'm starved.
1: Hey, over there's a cafe. Heidelberg Gardens. Good food. Shall we see if it is?
0: Right now, if it's food, it's good.
1: All right. Boy, sauerkraut, pig's knuckles, maybe even beer.
0: There's a vacant table over there.
1: Yeah. Hey, talk about atmosphere.
0: Yeah, they've got it, haven't they?
1: Sure have.
0: Here comes a waiter. Look. Get that mustache.
1: That's not a mustache. That's twin beards.
3: Welcome to the Heidelberg Gardens.
0: Well, thank you very much. You order, Judd.
1: Sure. Do you want...
3: Just 1 minute. The Heidelberg Gardens. We do not patron serve. When it's on the tablecloth, there... Excuse it, please. We get clean one.
1: When you come back, bring two orders of sauerbraten.
3: Jawohl. Bye.
1: Well, what are you going to eat, Marty? Marty. Marty, what's the matter?
0: Huh? Oh, nothing. I was thinking.
1: Oh, look, honey, don't live your cases. Forget it for a while and enjoy yourself and me.
3: This is better.
0: Oh, yes, that's fine.
3: Danke schön, Fräulein. The sauerbraten will be here soon. Was there something else?
0: Yes, maybe. Did you happen to know Otto Peisner? He lived outside of town near here.
3: Yeah, I knew Otto Peisner. What about Otto Peisner?
0: Well, I'm Martha Ellis Bryant, an attorney. This is Mr. Barnes of the City Dispatch.
3: Attorney? Mm. You helping that man what stabbed Otto?
0: Well, I'm going to defend him. Why?
3: Then, Fräulein, it is better if you...
4: I tell you why.
1: Well, who are you?
4: Never mind who I am. I live here. We don't like people coming who snoop around trying to find ways to free someone who killed one of our farmers.
0: We're not trying to free anybody who killed a man. We're just talking...
4: You're that fellow Daniel's lawyer, ain't you?
0: Yes, that's right, but we're not...
4: Well, he killed Otto.
1: Look, fella, that hasn't been proven yet. And in the meantime,
4: we... It's proven enough for us. You're one of these people who figure because a guy is a veteran, he can't do no wrong.
0: That's a ridiculous thing
1: listen,
0: to say.
1: Listen, you.
4: You listen. That's a guy's figure that because the government taught them how to kill and give them permission to do it, they can keep right on after the war's over. Daniels is one of those men.
0: Well, that's what we have courts for, to decide whether or not...
4: I let the court decide then, but you'd better get out of this town. Now. Before you get hurt.
1: Look, Junior, where I come from...
4: It's where you better go back to.
0: Now, wait a minute. Judd, we'd better leave. Come on.
1: I thought you were never going to say that. Let's go.
0: Whew.
1: Yeah, there seems to be a lot of feeling in Wesselhorst about this case.
0: Yes, I wonder who's in back of it.
1: What do you mean?
0: Well, somebody has to start stirring up that much feeling, Judd.
1: Yes, that veteran taught to kill can't stop idea.
0: I know it is.
1: It's pretty common, Marty, it's too common. And nothing could be more wrong. I'm a veteran, and I've never felt any desire to kill, even during the war.
0: I sure hope we've got veterans on that jury.
1: Marty, Daniels is an ex-Marine. Now, if he had stabbed Peisner... It would have been a neat job, and Peisner wouldn't have lived to talk to anyone.
0: It's a good point, Judd.
1: So, what do we do now?
0: Well, will you take me to your office? I want all the newspaper reports on the case, and then we can take them to my office and go over them tonight.
1: Sure, but look, honey, first let's go somewhere and get a steak.
0: I'd go for that.
1: Oh, good. Marty.
0: Yes, Judd.
1: Just what is sauerbraten?

0: And that's all that I could find, Judge. Otto Peisner, age 43, bachelor. Came from Germany to the United States in 1938, settled in Wesselhorst. Bought a farm, well thought of by his neighbors. Although he didn't mingle much, he tended to his farm mostly in his business. His only known relative is a brother, Hermann, who came from Germany with him. Hermann Peisner now lives in Wesselhorst, inherits the farm.
1: Yeah, and there isn't a thing there that'll help Daniels.
0: Yeah, but there's a flaw in this case. I can feel it. Did you ever meet anybody that you'd never, you know, you couldn't quite get... Was somebody that you had seen before and you knew, and yet you couldn't remember their name?
1: Yeah, sure.
0: And you feel that you can almost say it, and yet it just won't come out, it just hangs there?
1: Do you feel that way about this case, Marty?
0: I do. The answer's there. It struck me in that restaurant in Wesselhorst. I was real close to it, and then all that trouble started.
1: Well, honey, I can't help you with that kind of a problem. Look, would you like to be left alone for a while? Maybe you'll remember.
0: That might help. You mind?
1: Oh, of course not, honey. I'll be at the dispatch for a couple hours if you need any help.
0: Thank you, darling.
1: Night, Marty.
0: Good night, Judd. Hermann Peisner. Brother. Of course, they'd be the same. Where is that? Here it is, sir. Survived by his brother, Hermann Peisner, 401 Linden Avenue, Wesselhorst. Hello, operator. This is Martha Ellis Bryant. Will you call the parking lot? Ask them to have my car in front of my office in 5 minutes.

0: Yeah, what do you want?
1: Are you Hermann Peisner?
0: Yeah, I'm Hermann Peisner. What do you want?
1: My name is Martha Alice Bryant.
0: The farm is not for sale. I've got nothing for sale to the newspapers.
1: Oh, no, Mr. Peisner, it's nothing like that. You see, I'm an attorney.
0: What?
1: I'm a lawyer. I represent Grady Daniels.
0: Oh, that swine. I got nothing for to say. Anyone helping him? Goodbye.
1: No, please, Mr. Peisner, just a minute. Maybe he didn't kill your brother.
0: When the police arrest him? If he did not do it, why the arrest? He do it all right. And I be there if I hear him sent to prison and execute. Goodbye.
1: Mr. Peisner, thank you very much.

0: Hello? 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Good. I want to arrange for a pickup to be made at the Cinema Props Rental Service at 2847 Cimarron Street. That's right. Yes, it's to be delivered to Martha Ellis Bryant before 10 o'clock tomorrow morning. Room 14, Hall of Justice. Yes, they'll have the order ready.
1: How long have you worn a beard, Mr. Daniels?
2: Since a Jap sniper put a bullet across my face in 1944.
1: You admit that you were trespassing on the land of the deceased on the day he was stabbed to death?
2: Yes, but
1: Do you recognize this knife, Mr. Daniels?
2: Yes, it was mine,
1: How
2: but
1: How long have you owned this knife, Mr. Daniels?
2: I took it from the body of the sniper that shot me in 1944.
1: Then killing a man is not a new experience to you, is it?
2: Well, I...
1: That will be all, Mr. Daniels. Your witness, Miss Bryant.
0: No questions.
3: Marty, no questions?
1: Mr. Wagner, you are a resident of the German settlement of Wesselhorst, is that right?
4: That's right.
3: Marty, that's the tough guy from the Heidelberg Gardens.
0: Yes, I think you're right, John.
1: You must have known that Mr. Peissner did not allow hunting, and yet you were afield on his land on the day he was stabbed.
4: I know he didn't allow shooting, but I don't use a gun. I hunt with a falcon. That's a hawk trained to catch birds.
1: I see. Now, Mr. Wagner, can you identify the man you met on Otto Peissner's farm that day?
4: Yeah, I can.
1: Is he in this courtroom?
4: Yeah. It's right there, that man. Grady Daniels.
1: Thank you, Mr. Wagner, that's all. Your witness, Miss Bryant.
0: No questions.
3: Marty, aren't you going to do anything?
0: The DA's doing fine, Judge.
3: I'll say he is. He's hanging your client.
1: Just a moment, Mr. McFarland. I would like to make a short resume of your testimony up to date. After finding the wounded man and speaking with him, you radioed for assistance. When you returned to the scene of the crime, the victim was dead. Is that right?
5: That's right.
1: You searched the immediate area and found a murder weapon nearby, a Japanese harikari knife. Later, at the roadblock where the defendant was apprehended, he admitted it was his knife, but claimed he had lost it that day, correct?
5: Yes, sir.
1: And he still wore the empty scabbard on his belt?
5: Yes, sir, he did.
1: Now, Mr. McFarlane, I am going to ask you to repeat once more the last words of the victim as he lay dying in your arms.
5: Well, he said it was the hunter with the beard.
1: That's all. Thank you. Your witness, Miss Bryant.
0: No questions.
3: Marty, honey, at least go down swinging.
0: But if it please the court, I should like to call a witness from the spectators' gallery. The deceased man's brother, Mr. Herman Peissner. Mr. Peissner, you and your brother came to the United States together. In what year?
6: In 1938.
0: Could either of you speak any English before arriving here?
6: None. We study here in night school.
0: Did you study together?
6: We start together. We quit together.
0: Would you say that your brother spoke English better than you?
6: None. He did not.
0: Would you say that you both spoke about the same?
1: Your Honor, I object. The line of questioning is irrelevant and immaterial. The calling of this witness is a flagrant attempt on the part of the defense to confuse the jury.
0: Your Honor, the calling of this witness and this line of questioning is vital to the correct issue of this trial. I repeat the question. Would you say that you and your brother spoke about the same?
6: That's right.
0: All right, Mr. Peissner. Now, you see the defendant, Grady Daniels. Will you describe him for me?
6: Do what?
0: Will you tell me what he looks like to you?
6: Yeah, well, he's about 5 feet 8 inches tall. Weighs about 165 pounds. Got blue eyes. And he wears brown whiskers.
0: He wears brown whiskers. Is that right?
6: Brown whiskers.
0: Thank you, Mr. Peissner. And now, when I remove the cover, can you tell me what is the object in this cage? Here we are. What is it?
6: That is a beard.
0: That is right. A hunting falcon. Thank you very much, Mr. Peissner. Now then, Mr. Wagner, will you stand, please? Mr. Wagner, you are experienced in falconry. Will you hold this bird? Thank you. And now, Mr. Peisner, which is Grady Daniels?
6: The man with the whiskers.
0: And which is Mr. Wagner?
6: The man with the beard. The man with the beard.
0: And the dying man's last words identified his killer as the hunter with the beard.
6: Wagner! Wagner, he killed my brother!
0: Ladies and gentlemen, the defense rests.

0: Good morning, Martha.
1: Good morning, Judson, darling. What's up?
0: Don't ask me. I just print the news. You make it.
1: Oh, did I make news?
0: Yeah. Wagner just confessed.
1: He nearly had to confess. He convicted himself.
0: Yeah. You know, that was quite a brilliant piece of legal maneuvering. How did you get started on that bird and beard track, anyway?
1: Well, it started because somebody was very careless in his eating habits.
0: What? I don't get it.
1: Remember when I said that circumstance wasn't above dealing a card from the bottom?
0: Yeah.
1: That works both ways. Somebody spilled food on the tablecloth at the Heidelberg Gardens, and the waiter wouldn't serve food when there was dirt on the cloth. Only he said dirt. Mm. Took me a little while to figure out the connection between dirt and dirt, and bird and beard.
0: Ah.
1: But when I did, I knew I was on the right track.
0: Yeah, and the rest is history. And Wagner being at the Heidelberg Gardens was just a coincidence.
1: Mm. Judge, you know something?
0: What?
1: I hope it was Wagner who spilled the food on that tablecloth.

0: have just heard Defense Attorney starring Mercedes McCambridge with Howard Culver as Judd. Tonight you heard Jan Arvan as Daniels, Bill Boucher as McFarland, Herb Butterfield as the District Attorney, and Lamont Johnson as Peisner. Music was composed and conducted by Rex Corey. Defense Attorney was written by Jack Spears. The program is directed by Dwight Houser. Next week, another exciting adventure with Mercedes McCambridge, Defense Attorney. Be sure to listen. This is your FBI. The official broadcast from the files of the FBI follows immediately. Stay tuned. This program came to you from Hollywood. America is sold on ABC, the American Broadcasting Company.
1: Are you willing to undertake a dangerous mission behind the enemy lines, knowing that you may never return alive?
2: What you have just heard is the question asked during the war of agents of the OSS. Ordinary citizens who to this question answered, yes.
1: This is Cloak and Dagger.

0: Black warfare. Espionage, international intrigue. These are the weapons of the OSS. Today's adventure...
1: Delay en route.
0: The story of an American OSS agent who found himself between two fires in fascist-held Italy is suggested by actual incidents recorded in the Washington files of the Office of Strategic Services. A story that can now be told.
2: That was a big night in Sturza. We liberated the town that morning and everybody was drunk. But not on vino. Those Italian partisans were drunk on something they hadn't tasted since Mussolini's black shirts marched on Rome. Freedom. There were only three fascist officials left in town, and all of them were down in the village square, hanging from a scaffold. I should have been celebrating, too. After all, that was why the OSS had sent me into Italy. To help Guido Gordoni and his partisans wipe out fascists. But sitting there in the tavern that night with Rosa, Guido's sister, my mind was several thousand miles away.
3: So, Roberto, you are going to leave us tomorrow.
2: Huh? What, Rosa?
3: The PT boat comes for you tomorrow night, no?
2: The night after tomorrow night, Rosa. Just 48 hours. It's going to pick me up below Savona.
3: Oh, and you are glad?
2: Was there ever a guy who wasn't glad to go home?
3: Home? To America, you mean? But how can that be? The war is not over.
2: I've got a furlough coming up. A delay en route to my next OSS assignment.
3: Oh, I see. It is nice in America, eh, Roberto?
2: Yeah. Yeah, it's nice, Rosa. It'll be autumn when I get back to Vermont. The trees will just be turning.
3: I would like to see Vermont.
2: Maybe you will someday.
3: Oh, you know what I mean, Roberto. I would like to see it with you.
2: Oh. Sorry, Rosa.
4: Hey, Guido!
2: Here's your brother.
3: Oh, yes. Guido! Guido, over here!
4: Ah, Rosa. Roberto.
3: Guido. More vino, waiter.
2: Well, where have you been, Guido?
4: Looking for a fat fascist pig, Alberto Pellizzo.
2: Pellizzo, the big shipyard owner? Why would he be in Sturza?
4: He's got a summer villa just above the town. I thought he might be hiding out there. I took some of the boys up, but the place was empty. I gotta find him tonight.
2: Why tonight?
4: Roberto, didn't you notice? There's still room for one more on the scaffold in the square.
2: Huh?
4: Oh, that's right, I forgot. You haven't been to the square, have you, Roberto?
2: No, I haven't.
4: You don't like executions, huh?
2: Executions are all right, it's lynchings I don't like. Those men were civilians, Guido.
4: They were fascisti.
2: Nevertheless, they were entitled to a trial.
4: Trial? If they had caught you, Roberto, would they have given you a trial?
2: That was the difference between Guido Gordoni and me. He and his partisans fought fire with fire. They'd never heard of the democratic process, but I had, and I believed in it. That was why Guido and I could fight side by side and respect each other as soldiers and yet never become friends.
4: You've not lived under the fascisti, Roberto. You've not had a wife and child murdered, as I have.
2: Were the men you hung in the square responsible for that?
4: Every black shirt is responsible. The men in the square, Alberto Pellizzo, all of them. When Guido Gordoni finds them, they pay for their crimes.
2: They should pay, of course, but...
4: But what? What? What, Roberto? I don't like men who say yes, but... I don't think they can be trusted.
3: Guido, you have no right to say that to Roberto.
2: Forget it, Rosa. I'm leaving all of you soon. You won't have to trust me much longer. I got up then and pushed my way through the crowd to the door of the tavern. I stepped outside. The night was beautiful. But not as beautiful, I thought, as an autumn night in Vermont.
5: Signor Mirza?
2: Huh? She touched my arm as she said it. She'd been standing very close to me in the shadows of the tavern wall. I'd never seen her before, but she was lovely.
3: You are Signor Mercer, no?
2: Yes, I am.
3: I wish to talk to you, Signor. Will you be kind enough to come with me?
2: I didn't say no. It would have been hard to say no under any circumstances. Besides, her quick, frightened eyes told me it was something important. Still, I kept my hand closed around my revolver as she led me down several dark, deserted streets.
3: This is the house, Signor. You will please go down the steps to the basement.
2: You go first.
3: There is someone inside, but please come in. Do not be alarmed.
2: I'm not alarmed. Go ahead.
5: Buonasera, signor.
2: The man who rose to greet me wasn't armed, and he looked too old and too tired to be dangerous.
5: Allow me to introduce myself. My name is Alberto Pelizzo.
2: Pelizzo?
5: Young lady who brought you here is my daughter, Maria. It was good of you to come with her, signor.
2: But it wasn't very wise of her to bring me.
5: Why? Because you might turn us over to the partisans?
2: Because I will turn you over to the partisans.
5: I think not, signor.
2: No?
5: On the contrary, you will be careful to protect us from the partisans. You will take us out of Italy alive. You will see to it that we arrive safe and sound in America.
2: What makes you think so?
5: Is your government informed, Signor Mercer, of our recent experiments with radio-guided aerial torpedoes?
2: I don't know.
5: I could inform them. These experiments are being conducted in my own laboratories. I know more about them than any other man in Italy.
2: I see.
5: Also, a new type of submarine capable of great underwater speed.
2: All right.
5: Also, the long-sought electromagnetic pistol for torpedoes.
2: All right.
5: Also...
2: All right. I get the point, Pelizzo.
5: I thought you would.
2: You'll turn over this information to Allied intelligence if I get you safely out of Italy.
5: Precisely. Well, signor?
2: I'll have to think about it.
5: Don't think too long, signor. And don't discuss it with your partisan comrades. I'm quite sure that bloodthirsty Guido Gordoni would not let my usefulness to the Allies prevent him from hanging me.
2: He was right about that. Not that Guido Gordoni was bloodthirsty. He was simply an angry and bitter man. Nothing in the world would prevent him from hanging Alberto Pelizzo. I was pretty bitter myself as I headed back to my room above the tavern. I didn't like keeping secrets from Guido, and I didn't like helping fascists. But I knew already what I had to do. I knew that when I went aboard that PT boat in 48 hours, Pelizzo and his daughter would be with me. The OSS would want it that way.
3: Hello, Roberto.
2: Rosa.
3: You were gone a long time, Roberto.
2: What are you doing in my room?
3: Waiting for you.
2: I went for a walk.
3: Yes, I know. I saw you.
2: What do you mean you saw me?
3: I was watching from the window when you walked away from the tavern. Who is she, Roberto?
2: That's none of your business, Rosa.
3: I will make it my business. Is she the one who is going with you to America? Is that why you cannot take me? Is it with her that you will spend the autumn nights in Vermont?
2: Rosa, you're a fool.
3: No. You were a fool, Roberto. You cannot conceal her from me. I will find her before tomorrow night, and when I do...
2: Yes? When you do?
3: Life is very cheap in Sturza these days, Roberto.
2: She meant it. She didn't make idle threats. She was like her brother that way. It took me a long time to fall asleep after she was gone. Getting Alberto Pelizzo and his daughter safely out of Italy was beginning to look complicated. The next morning, it looked even more complicated.
4: Rosa told me what you did last night, Roberto. It was very stupid to go alone with a strange woman.
2: But she was a beautiful woman, Guido.
4: Mm-hmm. She might have led you into a trap. You know, there is still fascisti in Sturza.
6: No important ones, I'm sure. The mayor, the magistrate, and the prefect of police are all hanging in the square. Who else could there be?
4: Alberto Pellizzo.
6: What makes you think... You said his villa was empty.
4: It was. But I don't believe he had time to escape. I think he's hiding out somewhere in town. And I'm going to search every house, room by room, until I find him.
6: And then you'll string him up, too?
4: Oh, with pleasure.
6: He might make a valuable prisoner of war. He's a big wheel in the munitions and shipping industries. He'd have a lot of information that would be useful to the Allies.
4: And who would trust the information of a fascist?
6: Not you, apparently.
4: You're right, not me. His information will not save him. If I find him, Roberto, I'll kill him.
6: And that settled that. There was no question from then on of letting Guido in on my plans. Not if I hoped to save Palizzo's neck. And I had to save it now. The information that Guido scoffed at could shorten the war by weeks, months, even years. 10 minutes later, I was knocking at the cellar door. It was opened immediately, but not by Palizzo or his daughter.
7: Si, senor.
6: Who are you?
7: Dominic, senor. The owner of this building.
6: There was a man and his daughter here last night.
7: Oh, they are still here. Come in, senor.
8: Good morning, senor. We have been waiting for you.
9: We expected you somewhat earlier than this.
6: Oh, so sorry. I'll try not to disappoint you after this.
9: You are ready, I presume, to take us out of Italy?
6: I'd much prefer to turn you over to my friends.
9: Oh, of course. But unfortunately, your preference is not what matters.
6: Unfortunately.
9: When do we leave, senor?
6: You leave Sturza tonight, Italy tomorrow night.
8: Senor, we are grateful. We knew you would not fail us.
6: I'm not doing this for you.
9: Naturally. We understand that, don't we, Maria?
8: Yes, Father. Still, we will reward Signor Mercer, no? You in your way and I in mine.
6: Let's cut the talk, shall we? You've got to get out of here.
8: Get out now, you mean? But you said tonight.
6: You can't stay in this cellar till then. You'll have to find a new place to hide.
9: Why, Signor?
6: Because the partisans are looking for you. They're covering Sturza house by house.
8: No, they do not know where we are.
6: They think you might be. They're not taking any chances on letting you escape. They want to string you up where you belong.
8: Where can we go, senor? How can we hide?
6: I don't know yet. I thought maybe the...
10: Open up in there!
8: It is there.
6: Right.
9: We are trapped in here.
6: Unless there's another way out.
7: If there is no other way, senor.
8: Please, senor, please. You must
10: open it up!
6: Shut up.
8: Don't let them...
6: Shut up! Dominic. What's that iron trap door on the wall?
7: The coal chute, senor.
6: Open it. Looks just big enough. Where does it lead?
7: To the rear of the house.
6: All right, let's get going. You first, Maria.
8: You want me to climb that filthy coal chute? What about my clothes?
6: What about your neck? She scrambled up the chute and Palizzo followed her. I went last. I didn't see what happened to Dominic the landlord and I didn't much care.
9: Where now, senor?
6: You've got to lie low someplace where they won't find you before tonight.
8: But there is no such place.
6: The best bet's your villa.
9: The villa?
6: They've already looked there. They won't go back.
8: Those thieves and murderers have sacked our beautiful villa.
6: They're neither thieves nor murderers. They're loyal patriots.
9: We have our name for them, senor. You have yours.
6: And while we're together, we'll use mine. Now beat it. I arranged to meet them at the villa at dusk. I watched them trudge off, smeared with coal from the chute, looking like the peasants they despised. At least there wasn't much chance they'd be recognized. But I wasn't exactly recognizable either, so I washed off in a little stream at the edge of town. Then I went back to my room.
4: Where have you been, Roberto?
6: It was Guido. He was sitting at the table in the center of the room, and lying in front of him was his revolver.
4: Where have you been, Roberto?
6: Out.
4: Out? Where?
6: Just out.
4: Oh, just out, huh? All right, Rico. Bring him in.
10: Inside you. Come on.
4: Here is a friend of yours, Roberto.
6: He appeared in the doorway, prodded by Rico's carbine. He was no friend, only an acquaintance, a very recent acquaintance. He was the landlord, Dominic.
4: You were hiding a man in the cellar of your house, Dominic?
7: Si.
4: Well, who was he? Who was he?
7: Alberto Pellizzo.
4: Alberto Pellizzo, huh? And he had a caller this morning.
7: Si.
4: Who was the caller?
7: That man, Signor Mercer.
4: All right, take out the old man, Rico.
7: Please.
10: Oh.
4: Roberto?
9: Well?
4: I want Pellizzo.
9: You can't have him.
4: Where is he?
9: I won't tell you.
4: You are protecting a fascist, then?
9: I'm doing more than protecting him. I'm taking him out of Italy. To America.
4: To America? Why? Why, so he can have a fair trial?
9: No, so he can turn over information.
4: Information?
9: Yes.
4: You've seen it, this information?
9: It's not on paper, it's in his head.
4: And you believe him?
9: Yes.
4: And you believe he's going to give it up once he's got to America?
9: It's worth the chance.
4: How much?
9: What?
4: How much is it worth, Roberto, to you?
9: Why, you...
4: The whole $50,000.
9: $50,000?
4: That's how much he's got sewn in the lining of his overcoat, his landlord told me.
9: I didn't know it.
4: You're lying, Roberto. Pellizzo is paying you well. And I shall have to deal with you as I would with any other traitor. I give you one more chance, Roberto. Where is that fascist?
6: His hand moved for his revolver on the table, but my hand moved too. My fingers caught the edge of the table and it flipped.
4: Oh!
6: He went sprawling back in his chair. The gun clattered to the floor and I kicked it out of his reach.
4: What's dirty, filthy traitor?
6: My fist caught him on the point of the chin. His head snapped back and he slumped to the floor. Out. I didn't like to do that, Guido. Sorry.
3: You should be sorry, Roberto.
6: Rosa.
3: Maybe you will tell me where the fascist is, Roberto.
6: I'm not telling anyone, Rosa.
3: Then I will do what my brother did not have the chance to do.
6: I don't think you will.
3: Don't come near me, Roberto. If you try to get this gun, I swear I'll kill you.
6: But you won't, you know, because you don't believe I'm a traitor.
3: You are.
6: And even
3: if
6: I were, you wouldn't shoot me because you love me.
3: No, not anymore. I hate you.
6: Then why don't you pull the trigger? Give me the gun, Rosa.
3: Take it. Take it and go.
6: I went down to the street. The car that Guido had commandeered for his use in Sturzo was parked in front of the tavern. I went over to the driver. Antonio, Guido wants you.
11: He is upstairs, Signor Mercer?
6: Yes, in my room. Hurry.
11: Está bien, Signora.

0: I was at Palizzo's villa 20 minutes later. Maria met me at the door. The way she was dressed, you'd have thought she was sailing for America on the Queen Mary.
1: Signor Mercio, how nice that you have come early.
0: Where's your father?
1: In the library. This way. We were not expecting you until tonight.
0: My plans have changed. Palizzo.
2: Ah, Signor Mercio. You have arrived just in time.
0: In time? For what?
2: Maria and I have opened one last bottle of wine for Marcel. We shall be happy to have you share it with us.
0: No, thanks.
2: Maria, another glass.
0: I said no, thanks.
2: Come now, my dear fellow.
1: Here, Father.
2: Good. We will drink to you, Signor, our benefactor. And then we will drink to the new world where we are going. A world where these differences between us can be forgotten. A world where we can be friends.
0: There's no such world, Palito.
2: Oh, but of course there is. Your glass, Signor.
0: I don't drink with fascists.
2: You have consorted with rabble too long, Mercer. Your manners are reflected.
0: My manners are likely to get worse if I consort with your kind much longer, so let's get going.
2: You said we would leave tonight.
1: There's been a change of plans, Father.
0: That's right. We're starting for the coast right away. Get your things.
2: Very well.
0: And Palizzo.
2: Yes?
0: We'll be driving through fascist-held territory most of the way. You might be tempted to make a break for it. If you do, I promise I'll bring you back and personally hang you from that scaffold. We left then. I drove the car. Palizzo sat in back, but not Maria. She was beside me, very close beside me. Her perfume was heavy and sweet.
1: Your thoughts are so far away, Signor.
0: Very far.
1: You do not like me, do you?
0: No.
1: You do not think I am beautiful?
0: Not nearly as beautiful as my thoughts.
1: They are of another woman?
0: No.
1: What then?
0: A place called Vermont. It was night when we reached the main highway to Savona. Guido's partisans were far behind us by then, and I thought it would be clear sailing. I was wrong.
2: What is the matter? Why do you slow down?
0: Look up ahead.
1: Roadblock.
2: Roadblock? Partisans?
0: No, not partisans. This time it's your friends. Remember, Palizzo, I'm waiting for you to say just one wrong word.
3: Let me see your papers. You're in the back seat first.
2: Here they are. You will find them quite in order.
3: I will be the judge of that. Alberto Palizzo.
2: Yes?
3: So, you are Alberto Palizzo, are you?
2: Yes, I am.
3: All right. Come with me, all three of you.
1: But why? What is the matter?
3: This man is lying. Alberto Palizzo is dead.
0: They led us to a small house down the road. The one with the rifle stayed with us while the other one disappeared into a back room. I was still watching Palizzo. I was still waiting for him to say that word.
3: Here is the man, Major. The man who calls himself Alberto Palizzo.
4: Let me see him, Corporal. So, why should he not call himself Alberto Palizzo?
2: You recognize me then, Major?
4: But of

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1: Until we'd started toward the car, the major who escorted us walked ahead with Maria. I dropped back to have a little private talk with Polizzo. You could have turned me over to them, but you didn't. It wasn't out of the kindness of your heart, I'm sure.
2: Why else, Mercer? You have been kind to us. We are kind to you.
1: No fascist was ever kind for a reason like that.
2: Can you think of another reason?
1: Maybe. You have no way of leaving Italy without me. You know the war's lost. If you're still here when the Allies march into Rome, you won't have any way to save your precious skin. You want to get out while you can.
2: You're no fool, Signor Mercer. You can understand my reasoning, can't you?
1: Sure, I can understand it. It's an old story. Rats always desert a sinking ship.
2: Why, you insolent...
1: Easy, watch it. The Major.
3: I was just telling your charming daughter, Signor Pellegio, that there is really no need for you to go to Savona. Huh? After tomorrow night, you could return to your villa at Sturza.
2: The partisans have taken Sturza, Major.
3: And not for long, Signor. A full division of our infantry is on its way from Genoa to carry out a surprise attack on them. We are going to deal with this bandit Guido Gardone once and for all. Within 48 hours, it will be Guido Gardone himself who will be hanging from that scaffold in the village square.
1: That gave me something to think about the rest of the way. I kept on thinking about it all the next day, and I thought of Vermont, too. Yes, I thought a lot about Vermont and how those trees would look in the fall to anybody who was lucky enough to see them. The roar of the surf against a lonely stretch of beach below Savona drowned the noise of the PT boat's motors. We didn't hear it, but we saw it lying offshore. The dinghy it put over its side scraped against the hard sand of the beach.
4: Lieutenant Mercer?
1: Yes?
4: Boatswain's Mate Curtis, sir. Do these people go aboard too, Lieutenant?
1: Oh, yes, yes. Here's a letter. Give it to your skipper. It explains who they are.
4: Yes, sir? But aren't you coming, sir?
1: No.
5: Signor Mercer, you're not going with us? I don't understand.
2: I think I do, Maria. The noble Signor Mercer is going back to warn his friends in Sturza of the surprise attack.
1: That's right, Polito.
5: Oh, no, Signor. Why should you bother with that rabble?
1: They happen to be my allies.
5: But you said they would kill you if they saw you again.
1: They will. I'm hoping they'll listen to my warning anyway.
5: But that is foolish to risk your life for them. It does not make sense.
1: It wouldn't to you, Maria. Not yet. Maybe after you've been in America for a while, it will. Take him away, Curtis.
4: Yes, sir.
1: So I didn't go to Vermont. I went back to Sturza instead. It was noon the next day when I walked into the tavern. Guido was there, and Rosa.
6: Roberto, you've come back.
1: Yes, I've come back.
3: Well, well, the traitor returns. Maybe you didn't believe me when I said I'd kill you.
1: I believed you, Guido.
3: Rico, take his gun.
1: That won't be necessary, Rico. Here's my gun.
6: Roberto!
3: Quiet, Rosa. You're ready to die, traitor?
1: As soon as I've given you my report. There's a full division of fascist infantry moving up from Genoa. They're planning to spring a trap tonight. You'd better get out of Sturza.
3: I don't believe you. The fascists are too busy at Salerno to send a division here.
1: All right, I've done my best, Guido, if you don't believe me.
6: I believe him,
3: what
6: Guido.
3: What are you doing, Rosa? Get away from him.
6: No.
3: Get out of the way. I tell you, I'm going to kill him.
6: Then you'll have to kill me, too.
3: Rosa! Very well. We will see if you're right about him, Rosa. Rico, we're moving out of Sturza immediately. Pass the order along.
7: Si, Guido.
6: But what about Roberto? What will you do with him?
3: We'll take Roberto with us. If the fascisti do not attack tonight, there will be no more room on the scaffold tomorrow.
1: The fascists did attack that night, but there wasn't a partisan left in Sturza. We had evaporated into the hills. Yes, I said we. I went on working with Guido Gordoni, helping to direct the campaign.

0: campaign against the Blackshirts. We were never friends, Guido and I, but we did have a common enemy. A year later, I got back to Vermont. That was a long time to wait, but not as long as I might have waited if Alberto Palizzo had not given information concerning secret weapons to the OSS.
1: And once again, the report of an OSS agent closes with the words,
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2: Cloak and Dagger. Heard in today's Cloak and Dagger adventure as Robert Mercer was Grant Richards, Guido Arnold Moss, Alberto Palizzo, Louis Van Ruten. Script was written by Ken Field and music was under the direction of John Garth. Sound effects by Max Russell and Al Finelli. Engineering, Don Abbott. Today's OSS adventure was based on the book Cloak and Dagger by Corey Ford and Alistair McBain. This program is produced by Louis G. Cowan and Alfred Hollander under the direction and supervision of Sherman Marks.
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0: Lucky Stone is the name. I'm the guy that writes that column that's buried somewhere in the middle of your Examiner, called Night Beat. They call me Lucky for the same reason they call a fat man slim. Because the best you can hope for on a job like this is chronic bronchitis, rings under your eyes, and the fact that you're awake when regular folk are asleep. Sometimes the worst happens to you. A story grabs your heart and shakes it until it hollers uncle. A corpse in the dark alley is the business at hand. In the big city, a dead man is a pretty impersonal thing. But this one I had a special interest in, because they wanted me to identify it.
1: Night Beat stars Frank Lovejoy as Lucky Stone.

0: It was early morning when I walked into the county morgue. There was that same familiar ammonia smell stinging my nostrils. That gleaming tile. That cold, empty feeling you get. The way the morgue always swipes across your face like the tail end of a nightmare. The police lieutenant was waiting for me. He nodded for the attendant to pull back the white sheet. Well? Yes, that's him. That's Ted Carter.
1: Okay, that does it. We had to get positive identification. You were the only one we could reach. Sorry I had to get you out of bed.
0: Well, that's all right.
1: Guess that winds it up. Be seeing you. Thanks for the trouble.
0: Now, wait a minute. Wait a minute.
1: Huh?
0: What do you mean, be seeing you and thanks? What happens now? We go back and catch up on our sleep?
1: I know you had a friendly interest in the kid, Lucky, but he got it the way all hoodlums eventually get it.
0: He was going straight and you know it.
1: You're getting sore about it.
0: Who did it? Who killed him?
1: Lucky, go into any book joint, any gin mill, look in any back alley, any flop house. Whoever you find there could have done it. Take your pick.
0: Take my pick?
1: Nobody talks. Nobody remembers anything. In my book, it's murder by person to person's unknown.
0: Just like that?
1: Just like that.
0: Maybe for you it's that way, but not for me, Lieutenant. I've known that guy since we were kids. I was Lucky and he wasn't. I talked him into going straight and now he's dead for it.
1: It's crazy to think that way, Lucky.
0: Okay, it's crazy. Somebody didn't like the idea of his going straight. And if I don't find out who it is, I'm going to start having some lousy dreams, Lieutenant. And I'm a guy that likes to sleep sound. I walked away from the lieutenant like he had the smallpox and I'd never been vaccinated. When I hit the street, it was raining. The sky was gray and there was a cold chill in the air. I waited for a cab thinking that for the first time I hated this city. I hated it because somewhere in that rain was Ted's killer. What was he doing now? Sleeping? Having his morning coffee? Waiting for the first editions to come out and see how well he'd done? He'd have to look hard to find anything about Ted. Page 6, ex-hoodlum found shot, period. When you're an ex-anything, that's a nice way of saying you're dead, brother, lie down. When a cab showed up, I went over to see Ted's girl, Joan. As soon as she opened the door, I knew she'd found out. Her face looked pinched and pale, and her eyes were red like she'd squeezed out the last tear.
2: Lucky, why did it have to happen like that?
0: I'm sorry, Joan. You didn't go down to see...
2: No. No, I couldn't.
0: I understand. Who do you think did it?
2: I don't know. He told me he was all through with the rackets.
0: Well, what was he doing? Who'd he been mixed up with?
2: He never told me anything. I never asked him. I believed him when he told me he was going straight.
0: I'm going to find out who killed him, Joan.
2: Look, Lucky, you and Ted lived in different worlds. He wouldn't want you to get hurt because of him. This is for the police, Lucky.
0: I'm sorry, the police aren't interested.
2: Well, then why should you...
0: Because he followed my advice and now he's dead. Now, who was the last guy he worked for, Joan? Who got sore when Ted decided to go straight?
2: I don't know, Lucky. I don't know.
0: Joan didn't know. I went around to the old haunts, his former friends. They didn't know. The district attorney didn't know. The cops didn't know. Ted had kicked around in this city among all these people for 28 years. And now, suddenly, it was like he'd never lived at all. Then I remembered a little item from his old life. A little item with baby blue eyes and red hair. Laverne Clare. He'd gone with her before he met Joan, and even after he'd met Joan. I know he'd kept sneaking back to Laverne like a drunk trying to decide whether to spend his last coin calling Alcoholics Anonymous or buying a glass of Muscatel. I went looking for Laverne. She had the number 4 spot in one of those 5-times-a-day shows on the untidy side of town. When I got there, I had to wait until the fleshy part of the entertainment was over, and then I went to her dressing room. Now, Ted spent a lot of time telling me how crazy he was about you, Laverne.
3: Yeah? He was a sweet guy. Ted was all right.
0: He liked to tell me about the way you looked when you danced.
3: Yeah, sure. Where's my drink? That bottle there. Pour me, will you?
0: Oh, sure. Say when.
3: I'll be when.
0: Here you are.
3: Thanks.
0: Who do you think killed him, Laverne?
3: Look, Mr. Stone, you're a nice guy. So why don't you go back to your office and write your column about pretty things, Mr. Stone. Nice, harmless things. You don't want to get mixed up with Bailey here with that guy, Jerry.
0: Bailey?
3: I didn't say Bailey.
0: Oh, so it's Bailey. The character that parlays pinballs into diamond stick pins. Number rackets, Bailey. So Ted knew something in here?
3: No, I didn't say that. I didn't say anything. Get out of here. Right away. You understand?
0: Oh, yes. Yes, I'm beginning to understand. So I had myself a lead. George Bailey. Only it was like going fishing with the hope that you'll be lucky enough to catch a trout and all of a sudden look who's eating your worm. Moby Dick, the whale. Before I told anyone else, I thought I'd go back and see Joan. I think I know who killed him, Joan.
3: You do?
0: I'm not positive, but it's a beginning.
3: Who?
0: George Bailey. Know him?
3: Bailey? Who told you it was Bailey?
0: You're getting pale, Joan, so you think it was Bailey, too.
3: Listen, Lucky, stay away from Bailey. He's trouble.
0: Yeah? I'll let you know exactly how much trouble. I'll see you later.
3: Lucky, it's dangerous. Please be careful.
0: The lieutenant told me anyone could have killed Ted. He invited me to take my pick. I'm going over and see that cop. I've taken my pick. George Bailey.

0: Lucky you surprised me. You really expect me to arrest George Bailey? On what charge?
1: He's mixed up with Ted's killing. You know it and I know it.
0: Outside of this Laverne girl, I got nothing to go on. You have one shred of evidence pointing to Bailey?
1: Arrest him on suspicion. Sweat it out of him.
0: Now, wouldn't I look fine against Bailey's high-powered shyster lawyers trying to make an arrest stick because some drunkard dame shot her mouth off? Even then, she'd deny it if I put her up on the witness stand.
1: So you don't want to touch Bailey?
0: Look, get me one witness who saw him together. Find me one scrap of evidence, even circumstantial evidence. I'll arrest Bailey in a minute. You won't find anything. I know. I've tried. All you'll find is frightened people and blank walls. Bailey's had this town by the throat for 10 years. No, I'm sorry, Lucky. I can't help you.
1: But I couldn't stop. I was like a snowball somebody started rolling down a hill. I didn't know where I was going or what would happen when I got there, but I had to keep rolling. They've got a name for that. It's called a guilt complex, and I had it in Technicolor. Ted was dead because he'd believed in me. I couldn't forget that any more than I could forget my name. Then I remembered my column. Sure, why not? The little poems to the first robin, the jokes about the smog, the stories of the happy winos that have to move over. I was going to work on Bailey in the only way I knew and keep my fingers crossed that something would happen. What big shot racketeer sends for his aspirin every time someone mentions the back alley murder of Ted Carter? When is the district attorney going to get wise and change the address of Mr. B from a downtown penthouse to an upstate death house?
2: Listen to this, boss.
3: Yeah?
2: Stone's latest little offering. When are the police going to bring in the Carter killer?
3: Let me see it. If they don't know who it is, I'll give them a hint. Think of Daly and reach for the letter B.
2: How long is he going to get away with that?
3: Hand me the phone.
2: Sure.
1: Hello?
4: I want Lucky Stone.
1: You got him.
4: I'll say it only once, Mr. Stone.
1: Hmm?
4: I don't like this kind of publicity.
1: Oh, you must be Bailey.
4: I'm asking you to lay off.
1: Real polite-like, huh?
4: That's right. Real polite. What's the good word, Mr. Stone?
1: The good word? I got a whole sack full. You get a copy of the Examiner first thing tomorrow, and you'll see him right under my byline.
4: Now, listen, Stone.
1: It'll be something like this. When are the local gendarmes going to knock on Mr. Bailey's door with a warrant for his arrest? Okay, he doesn't want a preview. So let him pay 7 cents. Well, that was more like it. So Bailey was beginning to squirm. Well, well, well, on him it looked just fine. I worked late on the column that night, giving Bailey enough needles to sew a circus tent. I was feeling pretty good. That guilt complex about Ted Carter wasn't hurting quite so much. I unlocked my door and stepped inside. I didn't have to shut the door. It was shut for me.
2: I've been waiting for you, Mr. Stone.
1: Well, as long as you're here, make yourself at home.
2: You're a wisecracker, ain't you? Like your friend, Ted Carter.
1: What do you know about Ted Carter?
2: Oh, he was a regular card.
1: Okay, what do you want?
2: My boss sent me over to take a look at you.
1: Your boss?
2: Mr. Bailey.
1: And you're little boy Blue, huh?
2: Yeah, a wisecracker, all right.
1: Well, tell that boss of yours I'll be dropping around to see him for an interview. Huh?
2: He don't want it that way. He sent me to see you instead.
1: Yeah?
2: He don't like people who don't pay attention to his telephone messages. He thinks you're very nasty yapping all the time that he had something to do with the Ted Carter killing.
1: So?
2: So, like I said, Mr. Bailey don't like it.
1: Okay, Buster, now get out of here.
2: Not right now. Mr. Bailey wants me to teach you a lesson. For this blackjack. Mr. Bailey don't like smart guys. Wisecracker.

0: Night Beat stars Frank Lovejoy as Lucky Stone.
1: I woke up with a nice view of my ceiling. Sign outside the window flashed off and on. And every time it flashed on, it was like that punk of Bailey's with his blackjack testing his strength on my skull and doing fine. After a while, I crawled to my knees and worked my way over to the wall. And I climbed up the side of the dresser until I reached the phone.
2: Operator?
1: Operator, get me the police that... No, never mind, skip it. All of a sudden, I didn't want the police in on this. I wanted this to be a private party. All of a sudden, I wanted to feel a gun in my hands. I washed up, changed clothes, and found a cab. It was 10:45 when I reached Joan's apartment. I had to knock a long time before she came to the door. She was rubbing the sleep out of her eyes.
3: Lucky? Oh, come on in.
1: Thanks, honey.
3: What happened to you?
1: Surprise party by the same people who surprised Ted.
3: Wait, I'll get some bandages.
1: Now, that's not why I came.
3: No?
1: When Ted quit the rackets, what did he do with his gun?
3: He asked me to keep it. He said then I'd know he was on the up and up. Why?
1: I want Ted's gun.
3: What are you going to do with it?
1: Never mind. Just give me the gun.
3: No, Lucky. You'll only get...
1: The gun.
3: It's in the bottom drawer of the dresser. I'll get it. I think you're crazy. Here.
1: Thank you.
3: Where are you going?
1: Wentworth Towers. Bailey has an office there.
3: Lucky, you are crazy. You're walking right into a trap. They'll kill you like they killed Ted.
1: Well, if I don't go, Jerry will be coming around again. You see, either way, it's no good. At least this way, I say when. Wish me luck.
3: Luck? Oh, you fool, you poor fool. You'll end up like Ted with 5 bullet holes in your back.
1: When I got to the Wentworth Towers, it was almost midnight. The streets were deserted. The only sounds were distant traffic. The front door was locked, and the only light in the lobby came from the night elevator. An old man sat inside the elevator, dozing. I pounded on the window. He reluctantly got to his feet and started walking toward me. He snapped the lock and pushed open the front door.
4: Nobody in this building now. All the offices are closed.
1: Not all of them, Pop. I have an appointment with Mr. Bailey.
4: You have?
1: Yeah.
4: Okay, I'll take you in. 24th floor. Come on.
1: As the elevator rose, I dipped my hand in my coat pocket. The cold touch of the gun had the comforting sensation of a boy holding his father's hand. The elevator came to a stop on the 34th floor. The doors opened, and little boy Blue stepped out of the darkness. He had a gun, too, only his was in his fist.
5: Take us downstairs, Pop.
4: Sure thing, Jerry.
1: I want to see Bailey.
5: We know, but Bailey don't want to see you. And keep your hands out of your pockets. Let me see what you got there. A gun. Pretty nice. Thanks.
1: Don't mention it. I'm always handing out souvenirs.
5: Go out first, Pop, and open the street door.
4: All right, Jerry, I'll get it open for you.
5: Is everything all right, Pop? Is it all clear?
1: Why don't you go out there and see? Here, I'll help you.
5: Hey, what?
1: I shoved the kid out. I pushed the lever that slammed the door shut and started the elevator going up. I could see little lights blink on the instrument panel as I passed each floor. Bailey was on the 34th floor, and I was getting closer. Closer. Close. All of a sudden, the elevator stopped. I was stuck between the 11th and 12th floors. I didn't have to be a mastermind to figure out what had happened. Little boy Blue and the old man had gone to the basement and switched off the power on my elevator. They'd bring up one of the other elevators and come after me. I began to feel like an animal trapped in a cage. Then I noticed the little door on top of the elevator. I climbed up on the old man's stool. And I pushed the door upward and grabbed the sides of the opening. And I started pulling myself out. And now I was standing on top of the elevator, hanging onto a greasy cable that ran down from the roof of the building. Far below, I heard the other elevator with Jerry and the old man start climbing. I leaned forward to reach the door to the 12th floor. I couldn't reach it. The other elevator was coming up fast. As I lunged for it again, their elevator stopped at the 11th floor. I was trapped good. But as long as I was between floors, they couldn't get to me either. Little boy Blue figured it that way, too.
6: Well, how are we going to get his elevator down here so we can get at him?
7: You wait here. I'll go down to the basement and get him down to the 11th with the emergency crank.
6: All right, but hurry.
1: It was turning into a big evening. In a couple of minutes, I could feel my elevator inching down toward the 11th floor and me going right along with it, perched on the roof. Then I heard that shattering of glass. That meant the kid was using his gun butt to break through the little glass window in my elevator door so that he could reach in and spring it open. Ah, nice figuring. And now if I could figure a way to stay alive for the next 5 minutes, Mr. Einstein could move over.
6: Where is he? How can he get out of here?
7: Well, he couldn't. Jerry, look up there.
6: Hmm?
7: The trap door's open. He's at half of the elevator.
6: Yeah? Now, that ain't playing fair. How many floors in this building, Pop?
7: 35, well.
6: I've always wanted to run an elevator. Let's see how fast we can get to the roof. Shut up! Hold on to your hat, Stone.
1: We were rising a mile a minute. All I could do was sprawl down and watch the roof of that building coming at me. Faster and faster. The top pulley singing around and around louder and louder. The roof was rushing to meet me like we were lovers from way back. Faster and faster, almost to the top. Almost! Now I know how those goats felt when that bomb went off at Bikini. The shock of the elevator smacking against the huge top springs shook me up like a bag of cement in a concrete mixer. But I was alive, which is always encouraging. Jerry stopped off on the 35th floor. Pop started taking the elevator down very slowly, and I was still sprawled out on the top of it, trying to get the cobwebs out of my brain.
6: All right, Pop. You must be the original Indian rubber man, Stone. You'd make a fortune in the circus.
1: Oh, it's nothing at all. I owe it all to the heavy underwear.
6: Come on, climb out here.
1: Well, how can I refuse such a nice invitation? Especially when you're holding a gun.
6: Come on, back up, Pop.
3: Elevator! Wait! Wait a minute, will you please?
5: Who's that?
8: Here, one of the cleaning women. Better put your gun away.
9: Well, this is sure a break. I thought you'd be taking a snooze.
8: All right, come on, get in.
1: Yeah, let's all get in. It's hard to get an elevator this time of night. We rode down, the four of us. No one said anything. The cleaning woman was half dead on her feet, her head bobbing half asleep. Oh, that lovely, innocent, tired old gal was saving my life. So long as she was with us.
9: I'll get out on the third floor, Pop. I'm going to the dressing room.
8: Three it is. Hey, number three.
9: Thank you. Good night, Pop.
1: Good night, Pop. I get off here, too.
6: No, you don't. This ain't the main floor.
1: For me, this is the main floor.
6: Stone! Come back here, Stone!
1: I raced down the dark hall, past the cleaning woman who stared at me with her mouth wide open. In the distance, I saw what I was looking for, a little red sign that said stairway. My little pal was right after me. I got to the stairs, started down four at a time. He's right on my tail.
6: You're not getting away, Stone!
1: I had to get out of here fast. This party was getting rough. I reached the main floor. Instead of going through the lobby and into the street, I ducked behind a cigar counter. The kid raced by. He went out through the front door looking for me on the street outside. I looked at the indicator over the night elevator door. The old guy was still parked on the third floor. I went to the stairs again and down into the basement. I needed an elevator, and there were several parked there for the night. I commandeered one. I was getting to be a regular genius with these elevators. Well, this was going to be the end of the little game. I was finally on my way up to Bailey. The 34th floor. The building tapered off up here. Around the small square hallway were six office doors, barely visible in the pale moonlight. Bailey was behind one of those doors. I tried the first door. Nothing. The second door was locked. Then a telephone started ringing inside one of the offices. I hurried over to it. Locked. The transom was half open, but no light showed through. Then, as I was about to turn away, I heard...
10: Hello? Jerry, where the devil are you? The lobby. You crazy fool, he's up here. Yeah, in the hall just outside the door. Get up here right away. Don't take any chances. As soon as your elevator door's open, kill him. All right, move. Now, what are your plans, Mr. Stone?
1: That was a good question of Bailey's. What was I going to do? I couldn't break into Bailey's office. I didn't have a gun. He'd kill me before I could turn the doorknob. The indicator above the night elevator door was blinking fast. It was on his way up. The kid was in it, and the instant that door opened, he'd kill me. Right then, I started thinking of Joan.
3: You'll end up like Ted with five bullet holes in your back.
1: Yes, it was beginning to look that way. The elevator had passed the 17th floor, the 18th, the 19th. The little lights were dancing like a string of shooting stars. That kid was coming up fast. I was beginning to feel those bullets tearing into my back.
3: You'll end up like Ted with five bullet holes in your back.
1: With five bullet holes in my back, his back. I'd fought my way 34 stories to reach Bailey, and now I wasn't thinking about Bailey.
3: You'll end up like Ted with five bullet holes in your back.
1: As the kid's elevator passed the 32nd floor, I started running for the elevator I brought up from the basement. I jumped into it and started down. I didn't want to kill Bailey anymore. I only wanted to get to Joan. Joan was waiting for me when I got to her apartment. She wanted the whole story, everything that happened. When I'd finished, I watched her relax a little.
11: Then you didn't kill Bailey?
1: No, Joan, I didn't kill Bailey.
11: Oh. Police siren. Sounds like it's stopping in front of the house.
1: Yeah. I came here sooner than I expected.
11: Sooner than you... Lucky you've been lying to me. You did kill him. They've come to arrest you. You lied.
1: I haven't lied, John. They haven't come to arrest me. They've come to arrest you.
11: Me?
1: For the murder of Ted Carter.
11: What are you talking about? I didn't...
1: Oh, but you did. You said the wrong thing tonight when I went out to get Bailey.
11: What do you mean?
1: You said I'd end up like Ted with five bullet holes in my back. How would you know about that?
11: I...
1: It wasn't in any of the newspaper stories. You never went to the morgue... There was no way on earth you could have known unless you killed him. Be right with you. That's the police, Joan. Any more questions?
11: Yes. Don't you know what it's like to love somebody? I was willing to do anything for him. Scrub his floor, wash his clothes, give him a good home, anything. But he always kept going back to Laverne. The way I loved him, do you think I could let any other woman?
1: All right, boys. All right, I'll let you in. I want you to know one thing, Joan. No matter what you thought, Ted really loved you. You see, Laverne represented his old world. But with you, he was going to have a new life. You remember that, will you? Okay, boy, she's all yours.

Yeah, that's the story of Ted Carter, murdered in the name of love. Okay, if that's what love does to you, I'll string along with Pinochle. I'm just feeling low tonight. Because murder is only a symptom of what we're suffering from. The disease is selfishness and jealousy and greed. Too many of us have decided that the golden rule may have been all right for Grandpa, but nowadays the fashionable thing is dog eat dog. But then I think, how can that be? How can any of us hurt or hate or even be indifferent to those around us when in this whole crazy world all any of us ever really have is each other? Well, that does it for tonight. I called Bailey and I told him I'd made a mistake, but then he'd made him too, so it was a Mexican standoff. It's a nice job. You finish up, you yell for the copy boy, you grab for a second-hand sandwich and a tired cup of coffee, and then you start all over again. Because tomorrow, you've got another night beat. You don't know where the story's coming from or where it's going to take you, but you know it's somewhere out there in the dark waiting for you. I'll tell you all about it next week. Copy boy.

0: Night Beat is written by Larry Marcus and produced by Bill Karn. 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
1: 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Transcribed. Ladies and gentlemen, the ringing of that phone bell brings you mystery, adventure.
2: Nero Wolfe's office, Archie Goodwin speaking. Yes, who's calling? Mr. John Blake? Well, is this a matter of business? That's fine, Mr. Blake. I'll just call him.
3: Archie, I'm not here. Tell him I'm up in the plant room with the orchids.
2: I was going to call him to the phone, but he's up in the plant room with his orchids. What sort of a case is this, sir? Really? Really, is that so?
3: Is it a man or a woman?
2: Oh, I understand perfectly. The man.
3: Well, at least that's something different.
2: Yes, sir. Very urgent, I understand. And I assure you, Mr. Wolfe will be here waiting for you. The fee? About $1,000?
3: I will not see any client until after dinner. Fritz is having mountain quail on toast.
2: Yes, Mr. Blake. Come at once. What were you saying, boss?
3: Confound you, Archie. Nothing but business. All the time. What's the problem?
2: I don't know. And at $1,000, considering our bank balance, I'll help him poison his great-grandmother.

Ladies and gentlemen, it's that renowned genius who is the bulkiest, balkiest, most ponderous, and most brilliant detective in the world. Yes, none other than that chair-borne mass of unpredictable intellect, Nero Wolfe, created by Rex Stout and brought to you in a new series of adventures over this NBC network in the person of Mr. Sidney Greenstreet.

0: What we chose to refer to as the case of the hasty will began, of course, with an urgent phone call from the mysterious John Blake. At the moment, Nero Wolfe was seated in his chair, which was specially built for his 300 pounds, and I was giving him a lecture on the importance of money.
1: Archie, that will do. I'm not interested.
0: You will be when you learn you can make no more purchases of beer and Skittles. You've passed up 2-cinch cases now. Each would have meant a healthy fee. Let us hope this Mr. Blake has a nice, fat problem that will take us days to solve.
1: Archie!
0: Yes, sir?
1: Answer the door.
2: Good evening. I'm John Blake.
0: Oh, yes, yes. Come in, Mr. Blake. You have no idea how welcome you are.
3: Archie, show Mr. Blake in and close the door. That draught is unbearable.
0: This way, sir. Mr. Wolfe doesn't care for anything resembling air. Oh, I'm Archie Goodwin.
1: Good evening, Mr. Blake.
2: Mr. Wolfe, I have a little business for you. Now, before you say anything, I know you're not a lawyer.
1: I'm not a member of the bar, let us say, Mr. Blake.
2: Of course.
0: What kind of business, Mr. Blake?
2: I have here a short will, which I have typewritten myself. I haven't signed it yet. Also, I have here a sealed envelope containing a letter which I want you to be prepared to deliver to the addressee.
1: A will and a letter. Very well.
2: Yes. Do you know who I am?
1: Seems that I've certainly seen you before.
0: Same here. I just can't place you.
2: Well, I'm John Blake, president of the Plymouth Building and Loan.
0: Oh, of course. I've seen your picture many times.
1: You have a star for the best attorneys in the city, Mr. Blake, and this is most assuredly the business of attorney.
2: Perhaps. But in this particular instance, I wanted an individual who had no interest in me, nor previous knowledge of my affairs.
1: I see.
2: Also, I wanted a person who was, well, shall we say, not too well fixed.
0: Well, you certainly couldn't
1: Archie.
0: Imagine Mr. Wolfe being in need of money.
1: Just why can't your attorneys handle this?
2: You'll know in a moment. But when I leave here, I want you to forget the whole thing, for the time being.
1: Indeed. You have said it.
2: Here's the will. You may read it.
1: Archie.
0: January 25, 1951. To my daughter, Anita Blake, I do hereby bequeath all my property, personal and real, including the portrait painting of her mother, my dear deceased wife, Marcia Blake. This will supersedes any and all instruments previously drawn.
1: So, simple enough, isn't it?
2: That's all. Now the pen, please, and I'll sign it. Now then, you sign as witness, Mr. Goodwin. You retain the will, Mr. Wolfe, and the envelope here, which is addressed to Hillary Blake, my brother, who is now living in this city.
1: Your brother?
2: He's just recently returned from 25 years in Australia. Though Hillary has written me several times, I have not favored him. We've been estranged these many years over, a certain unpleasant situation which this enclosed letter will clear up.
1: Are you in fear of your life, Mr. Blake? Murder?
2: No, Mr. Wolfe. There was a time, yes, but, not now. You will know what to do with the will and the letter, though, when the time arrives. Now, as to your fee, you said, $1,000?
0: Well, we usually receive...
1: $1,000 will do.
2: Well, here's a check. All made out.
0: If you're thinking of suicide, Mr. Blake, we must warn you.
2: If you don't care to go through with this, please say so. I'm not planning on suicide, I assure you.
1: We have taken the job, Mr. Blake.
2: And good evening, gentlemen, and thank you for your kind indulgence.
0: Well, that's the simplest little $1,000 we ever made.
1: I believe, Mr. Goodwin, you're going to be quite surprised. I want you to get acquainted with John Blake's secretary. You will more than earn this $1,000, young man. Archie! Archie, is that you?
4: Yes, boss.
1: What time is it?
0: It is 6 p.m. The clock is right in front of your eyes.
1: I'm thinking, Archie, it's very interesting. Very. An entire day has passed since the visit from John Blake. Did you learn anything from Blake's secretary?
0: I did. He left his office late yesterday, she said. His daughter Anita is quite upset because he didn't come home.
1: Check his club?
0: Yup. I didn't talk to the daughter, but I learned that she's engaged to a young fellow named Wilbur Martin. She told the secretary that her father had been acting strangely of late, a bit morose.
1: And what does the daughter feel has happened?
0: Anita's afraid he's been kidnapped.
1: You haven't met nor talked to any other than the secretary?
0: Not yet. And so far, no one's called the police.
1: Good. We must, for the time being, prevent that. What did you learn of Blake's brother from Australia?
0: He's been here only a year. They've met only once or twice since his return. The secretary thinks the breakup was because of their love for the same woman. Hillary became very wealthy in Australia.
1: Very well, Archie. It is time for you to visit Miss Anita Blake at her home.
0: I'd love to, boss. She's a mighty purty gal.
1: Phooey. Archie, you can do me a great service.
0: Anything.
1: Be sure to close it tightly as you leave.
0: Close what?
1: The coal chute, of course.
4: I'm awfully glad you could come, Uncle Hillary. Wilbur seemed to think you might know something about Father's disappearance.
5: No, I don't know, Wilbur. I'm just as nonplussed as you are.
6: When did you see your brother last?
5: Oh, it's been 4 or 5 months.
6: Why? Oh, I just wanted to know.
5: What do you two think has become of him? Surely you know his recent actions better than I.
4: Well, at first I thought he'd been kidnapped. Now I'm afraid it's suicide.
5: Oh, I say, really now. Have you been putting such ideas into our head, young man?
6: On the other hand, could have been murder.
5: Indeed. Well, I suggest that the police be called. Hospitals, the morgue, every place. Have you thought of doing that, young man?
6: I was going to.
5: Oh, really? Then what are you stalling about? I'll just step into the library and do it myself.
4: Oh, it can't be, Wilbur. It just can't be.
7: Miss Blake, there's a Mr. Goodwin to see your father.
4: Oh, I'll see him.
0: Thank you, Miss Blake. I'm Archie Goodwin.
4: This is my fiancé, Mr. Wilbur Martin.
0: Mr. Martin,
6: how do you do?
4: What is it you want, Mr. Goodwin?
0: Is your father here, Miss Blake?
4: Why, no. No, he isn't.
6: What is your business, Mr. Goodwin? Why do you want to see Mr. Blake?
0: As a matter of fact, I don't really want to see Mr. Blake because I don't think he's here. I came to see Miss Blake.
4: Just who are you?
0: I'm a detective.
6: Police?
0: Private investigator with Nero Wolfe. John Blake has disappeared. I know you're trying to keep it out of the press because you think he's been kidnapped.
6: We have called the police.
4: Oh, what do you think has happened to my father?
0: I think he's dead.
4: Oh, dear. Why do you think that?
6: Yes. Just what do you know, Mr. Goodwin?
5: Oh, Anita, I want to ask you a few questions. I think it's advisable
6: Mr. Blake.
5: To...
6: Yes?
0: I thought you were done for. That is...
5: I don't think I...
6: This chap is a detective.
0: I'm sorry about this, Mr. Blake, but curiosity got the better of me. I hope I haven't wrecked things.
5: What are you talking about?
0: You remember the agreement.
5: What agreement?
4: Mr. Goodwin... Do you know who you're talking to?
0: Why, yes, John Blake.
4: Oh, no, Mr. Goodwin. This is my Uncle Hillary, my father's brother.
0: Hillary? Hillary Blake?
4: Yes, my father's twin brother.
0: John and Hillary were twins?
6: Of course.
0: Well, that's news to me. I didn't know that.
6: What did you know about him?
0: Well, now that I look at him, now that I can recall his speech, there is a difference.
6: And now, why do you think John Blake is dead?
0: I've just come from police headquarters.
4: You mean he's been murdered?
0: No. From all indications, he's committed suicide.
6: Suicide? Are you sure?
4: Poor father. Oh, I was afraid of this.
0: This morning, a hat and an overcoat were found on the East River docks near Pier 9. In the coat was a typewritten copy of a will made yesterday. The hat bears the initials J.B.
6: It was a will?
0: Yes. Could you identify the hat and coat, Miss Blake?
4: Well, yes, of course.
0: Very well. Come in, Sergeant. This is Sergeant Hammond. Miss Blake, do you recognize this coat and hat?
4: Yes. Oh, yes, I do. They were father's. Wilbur.
5: Suicide? I can't understand it.
6: But the hat and coat are not conclusive evidence. What about the will found in the pocket?
0: Show them the will, Sergeant. Read it, miss.
4: You read it, Wilbur?
6: To my daughter, Anita Blake, I do hereby bequeath all my property, personal and real... including the portrait painting of her mother, my dear deceased wife, Marcia Blake. This will supersedes any and all instruments previously drawn. But no signature.
0: I have the original. Here you are.
6: Where did you get this?
0: Notice the signature of the witness?
6: Archie Goodwin. You witnessed his signature?
0: In Nero Wolfe's office.
6: But Mr. Blake had his own attorneys.
0: Nevertheless, he came to Mr. Wolfe to take care of the will. If we hadn't recognized him from his photos in the papers, I wouldn't have witnessed the signature.
6: Anita, is this your father's handwriting?
4: Yes. Yes, it's his, all right.
6: But this still isn't proof that he's dead, nor that he committed suicide. No corpus delicti.
0: And the body may not be found for days. But this evidence we have here certainly indicates that a body will be found eventually.
6: Maybe not, Mr. Goodwin. It's possible they could have...
0: What were you going to say?
6: Nothing. Miss Blake, in a way, I blame myself for your father's death.
4: How do you mean?
6: I had a sort of premonition. It's obvious now why he came to Nero Wolfe.
0: Is it?
6: He wanted someone who didn't know him personally. His own attorneys would have been able to see through his plan and prevent his carrying it out.
4: But he made a will. Why did he draw this new one?
5: Yes, that's what I don't understand.
6: Well, I still am not convinced that he committed suicide. Mr. Blake, here is a letter he asked to be delivered to you.
5: Oh, well now.
6: Perhaps it will shed some light on the problem.
4: What does it say, Uncle?
5: Jove. Says, Hillary, 25 years now, jealousy and bitterness have kept us apart. I know why you stayed in Australia all these years. I know you loved Marcia. She was rightfully yours. But I loved her too, and I couldn't go on without her. I know you've despised us both, and I've pretended to despise you. I had to pretend, because I lied to Marcia. I told her you were engaged to marry a woman in Sydney. Marcia was innocent. I was to blame. When Marcia died last year, and you wrote that you were coming back, I knew then that your resentment had faded, but I didn't answer you, and I've kept away from you because I couldn't face you. I've told you all this because things have happened, which you will learn soon enough, that have decided me to close my book and write Finney. I have made a new will, leaving everything I possess to Anita. Anita is young, Hillary, and I beg you to watch after her as though she were your own, which, but for my selfishness, she might well have been. Forgive me, Hillary. Well, this certainly indicates suicide.
4: But what does he mean by things have happened?
0: That, Miss Blake, is the motive, for which we'll just have to wait.
6: Yes, for that and the body.
0: Well, boss, up here in the conservatory a bit early, aren't you? How are the orchids?
1: Well, it's a nice sunny morning. Even though it is around zero outside, the sun is fine for them. And behold, Archie.
0: Huh? What is it?
1: The Dendrobium scorostel.
0: Yes, indeed. What about it?
1: Showing two buds. Most encouraging.
0: Indeed, indeed so. Boss, I can't take the steam heat here.
1: Tell me, this painting of Marcia Blake, is it large?
0: Hangs over the Blake mantle, about 3 by 4 feet.
1: Very most intriguing that John Blake should mention the painting in so short a will. And Hillary, does he seem to offer any suggestion on this problem?
0: He has very little to say. Wilbur has definite ideas, and he's in there pitching all the time. He has a rather unpleasant way about him, though.
1: You have talked with Inspector Kramer?
0: I have.
1: And asked Miss Anita and Hillary to meet you at the morgue to look at the body?
0: Right. And I left Wilbur out of this gathering.
1: This body is practically unidentifiable, huh?
0: In Kramer's opinion, it is.
1: After you're finished down there, I'd like to have a chat with this Wilbur Martin.
0: Okay, but you'll get nothing out of him. I've tried.
1: Archie, you're becoming so conceited. Soon I fear I'll have to fire you.
0: If it were summer, I would forthwith resign.
1: Run along and close that coal chute behind you.
0: Morning, Inspector Kramer. Up early.
8: Yeah, Goodwin. I'd just love to come down to this morgue.
0: This is Miss Anita Blake and her Uncle Hillary Blake.
8: How do you do?
9: How do you do? Good morning, Mr. Goodwin. I hope you don't object too much to my joining the proceedings.
0: Oh, I know, Wilbur. I suppose it's all right.
4: Please, Mr. Goodwin, what's happened?
0: There's a body here. Rather badly bruised and cut and in a bad condition, but I think you should look at it.
4: Oh, I'm
0: sorry, Miss Blake, but I'm afraid it's necessary.
4: Very well. I'll be all right.
9: No, I'd like to come along.
4: Oh, yes, Wilbur, you must.
8: Well, come on. This way. Well, here we are. Say, Miss Blake.
9: Oh. Now get hold of yourself, Anita. Please, you must.
4: Yes. Yes, that's Father.
0: And you, Mr. Blake?
5: It's certainly hard to say. It looks as though it might be John. Was there no means of identification on the body? No jewelry or...
4: Father never wore any jewelry.
0: There was nothing but this suit here. Nothing in the pockets.
4: Yes. That's Father's suit, all right.
10: I know. Oh, why? Why did he do it?
0: Come along now. It's all for today. Mr. Wolf, this is Mr. Wilbur Martin.
1: Ah, yes. How do you do, Mr. Martin? Sit down.
9: Thank you, sir.
0: No. Take the red leather chair. That's right.
1: So glad you could come. Archie Beaver. Tell me, Mr. Martin, you saw the body?
9: I did. Whether it was John Blake or not, I'm not sure. But Anita feels positive enough.
1: You are skeptical about the suicide theory, huh?
9: Well, yes, I am.
1: Are you trying to cast suspicion on someone else?
9: No.
0: He thinks he was murdered.
9: I do.
1: But not by you, of course.
9: Certainly not.
1: But who would know that John came here, signed the will, and gave us the letter to his brother? He must have contemplated suicide, don't you think?
9: Are you positive it was John Blake who signed the will?
1: How interesting. You think it was his brother Hillary who came here, posing as John, huh?
9: It could have been.
0: But the man was quite gray and had no Australian accent.
9: Hillary could have dropped the accent for a short while and grayed his hair, and they were twins.
1: So enlightening, Mr. Martin. Do go on.
9: After he left you here, he could have killed John and thrown him in the river. Left his overcoat and hat on the wharf.
0: And why would Hillary kill John?
9: Well, there may have been several reasons. Maybe because of Marcia. Several reasons.
1: Tell me, did John Blake object to your engagement to Anita?
9: No, why should he?
1: I don't know. Amelia asked. Anita Blake identified her father's handwriting. She identified the body. You still believe it's murder?
9: Maybe she only thought it was his handwriting.
1: You had best be careful, Wilbur. In trying to make a murder out of this, you might place yourself in a most unhappy position.
0: I checked the letter and the will with papers at John's office, and the handwriting is identical, in my opinion.
9: Maybe Hillary is clever at forgery.
0: Maybe.
9: Did you have the experts check the writing?
0: Not yet.
9: Then how can you tell unless you had a bona fide sample of Hillary's writing?
1: I take it that you found a sample of Hillary's writing? Some letters from Hillary to John?
9: Yes. I found a package of them in John's desk at his home.
1: That, Wilbur, is most encouraging.
9: Here they are. Several of them tied together. Some written in 1928 and a couple in 1948.
1: Now we'll tell you something. We never thought John committed suicide either.
9: You didn't?
1: No. And before you go, Wilbur, write your name here on this pad.
9: Very well.
1: Thank you so much. I hope we shall see you tomorrow. Well, I'm surprised, Inspector Kramer, to see you out in such inclement weather.

0: I think the engine's stalling out on me.
1: Yeah, that don't sound right.
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3: Then, Inspector, you feel that Hillary might have written the letter and signed the will. That is, was Hillary who came to my office?
4: It's a tough thing to prove, but I think that's being on the right track.
5: Inspector, what about the rest of the package of letters I got from Wilbur Martin?
4: They're still working on those down at headquarters.
3: What about young Wilbur?
4: So far, can't see much in him to worry about, but it's a bit early.
3: Archie, phone out to the Blake Mansion and tell Wilbur Martin that we've uncovered the whole thing. And if Wilbur's in on it, he'll be gone before you get there. We can pick him up later.
4: Okay. I'll let you know about the rest of Hillary's letters.
3: Good. We won't phone out there until you're finished.
4: I'll call you as soon as possible.
3: Archie, I want you to look into the affairs of the Plymouth Building and Loan Company. 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
5: Okay. Boss, please put on your muffler and overcoat and open a window. A candle couldn't burn in this place. Yeah. I'm on my way.
6: Amita!
7: What is it, Wilbur? What's happened?
6: I came out as soon as I heard.
8: Well, what's happened? Speak up, man.
6: You haven't heard? You don't know?
7: Know what?
6: Look at these headlines.
7: Plymouth Building and Loan crashes. Wilbur, what does this mean?
6: It means your father embezzled the funds of the company and he has gone to the wall.
8: What?
6: Yes, close the doors.
7: Oh, no, Wilbur, no. I can't believe such a thing.
6: I'm sorry, Anita, but there it is in black and white.
8: Then this is the motive for John's suicide.
6: Why?
8: Why? Because he knew he was caught. What else?
6: He could have put the money back, couldn't he?
8: Yes, but maybe he lost it by trying to make more to cover up the shortage.
6: I don't think he lost it.
8: You don't?
6: No.
8: Oh, nonsense. He must have. Else why would he kill himself?
6: Maybe he didn't kill himself.
7: Oh, this is awful.
8: Oh, please, Anita, you mustn't worry. I know this is very embarrassing for you, but it isn't your fault. Now, let me take you away for a while. We can run down to Mexico until this blows over.
6: You won't take her to Mexico. You won't take her anyplace.
8: Just what do you mean?
7: What's wrong with you, Wilbur? You're acting stupid.
6: Your father may have fleeced the company, but I don't believe he lost the money.
7: Wilbur.
6: He hid the money, and your Uncle Hillary found the hiding place. And he set up the suicide to cover your father's murder. Hillary killed him.
7: Oh, you're crazy. You're out of your mind.
8: Why, this doesn't make sense. I have all the money I need.
6: Yes, you have now.
8: Pack your things, Anita. I'll phone the airport for reservations.
6: You can't leave at a time like this. You won't leave this room.
8: Do you know what can be done to you for threatening people with firearms? I'll call the police.
6: You don't need to call the police. I've just talked to that detective, Mr. Goodwin. He's on his way here. The police have uncovered everything. I know you killed John, and you have the money.
7: Wilbur, you're out of your mind.
6: I know what I'm talking about.
7: Get out of here. Get out!
6: I won't leave. No one will leave till Goodwin comes.
3: Ah, Archie. Come in, Miss Blake. Mr. Blake, Mr. Martin, glad you're all able to accept my invitation. You too, Inspector Kramer.
4: Yeah, I know how glad you are I could be here, Wolf.
6: Please be seated, folks. Hillary was going to Mexico on the next plane and taking Anita with him.
3: Mexico.
6: John Blake stole the money from the company, but Hillary found out about it and killed him.
8: Mr. Wolf, this is utter nonsense.
3: Mr. Blake, Inspector Kramer's handwriting experts have examined the will and the letter left with me. They have also checked them with your recent letters from Australia.
8: Indeed.
3: And your letters from Australia show a definite resemblance, having the same characteristics as the letter and the will you give me.
8: You mean you think that I signed the will and wrote the letter?
3: Definitely.
8: Ridiculous.
3: But there's something else. The will mentions a painting of Marcia Blake, Anita's mother. Archie, where is that painting? Did you bring it?
5: It's here.
4: Bring it in here, Sergeant.
8: Just a moment.
5: I hope you don't mind, Miss Blake.
7: What are you doing to it?
5: Tearing off the paper backing of the picture.
3: Yes, and there you are. There's the reason for the whole thing.
6: Bonds. Pasted in the back. Thousands of dollars in negotiable bonds. Then Hillary did know about the money. He killed John for all this. He had Anita order the picture to be credited for shipping.
8: I did no such thing.
3: Nevertheless, you didn't kill John Blake.
6: Certainly he did.
3: Look at these two letters from Hillary Blake to John here in America. What are the dates?
6: September and November 1948.
3: Those were supposedly Hillary's most recent letters to John. And look at these letters, June and July 1920.

0: 1928. Notice any difference?
1: All are signed by Hillary, but the ones dated 1928 are not at all like the ones written in 1948.
0: Not the least similarity. The ones dated 1928 were written by Hillary. But those dated 1948 were written by John.
2: By John? How do you mean?
0: Carry on, Inspector.
3: You're under arrest, Mr. Blake. Not for murder, because there's been no murder. You're under arrest on a charge of embezzlement.
4: Embezzlement? Oh, but how
3: And you, Miss Blake, are under arrest as an accomplice.
2: What? I don't understand. Mr. Wolf.
0: Wilbur, you yourself unearthed the old 1928 letters, really written by Hillary from Australia. The recent letters are not in the same handwriting. They were poorly forged by John in 1948. Furthermore, we checked with Australia and learned that Hillary Blake died in Sydney 10 years ago.
1: And this man here is really John Blake, posing as Hillary to escape the penalty for looting the company.
2: Anita, it just doesn't seem possible.
0: Anita knew all about it, and they might have gotten away with it if they hadn't come to us, Archie.
1: What a fantastic plan.
0: I'm giving you back your $1,000, Mr. Blake, but I'm afraid it won't do either of you much good now. Thank you so much, Inspector Kramer, for dropping in.
1: Well, boss, that was a clever bit of deduction.
0: You really think so, Archie? It was quite a blunder for so clever a man as John Blake.
1: Why did he make the mistake of coming to us?
0: There are many holes in the plans of the criminal mind. He must have forgotten about the 1928 letters, or he would have destroyed them.
1: And he underestimated Wilbur's intelligence. And I thought he was a dope, too. But he was half right.
0: He really slipped up on the body in the morgue. Inspector Kramer was most kind to cooperate with us in that little act. Anita was too eager to identify the first body she saw.
1: And the painting. You sensed there was more importance attached to it than the fact that it was a work of art.
0: True. Some beer, please, Archie.
1: Coming up, boss?
0: Now, that brings me to an unpleasant subject.
1: What's that?
0: You were talking about resigning. Are you still in that frame of mind?
1: Resigning? When did I say anything like that?
0: Then you're going to be content with conditions as they are?
1: Why, of course. What are you saying?
0: And you don't mind it a bit as long as this dreadful weather continues?
1: Well, not at all. Don't mind what?
0: Going in and out of the house through the coal chute.

0: Calling all cars, a copyrighted program created by Rio Grande.
1: Pasadena Police calling all cars, attention all cars, broadcast 196. Be on the lookout for a man described as an American, smooth-shaven, about 5 feet 7 inches, 140 pounds. Wore a gray suit and cap, carried a blue steel automatic, a black briefcase, that's all.

0: The courage of law enforcement officers lies at the very root of every solved crime, the capture of every criminal, as you have heard portrayed on each Calling All Cars program. We honor the officers involved for their unswerving allegiance to duty, their perseverance, and their forthright bravery under fire. Likewise, we take no little pride in the fact that Rio Grande cracked gasoline has been chosen to go with these officers on every hazardous crusade against crime. In fact, Rio Grande cracked powers more police cars, fire engines, ambulances, and other emergency equipment wherever this finer fuel is sold than any other brand. 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If your tank gauge reads near zero, pull in tonight and say, "Fill her up with Rio Grande cracked. I'm treating my car from now on to the gasoline that is the ruling favorite of those who drive the most." It is our privilege tonight to present Chief C.H. Kelly of the Pasadena Police Department. Chief Kelly.
1: Tonight's story is one which caused a great deal of comment, and as a matter of fact raised a question in the minds of some persons as to whether the officers in the case were justified in the actions which they took. Subsequent revelations, however, and the complete identification of the suspect in the case proved conclusively that he had determined to repeat a crime which in his own mind he had successfully consummated. Irrespective of his mental attitude, the man who contemplated the crime, which we hear dramatized tonight, certainly found that it did not pay. Some additional facts I will reserve for you at the end of the program.

0: dear. May I have a little money? We've got to pay some bills.
1: Money, money, money. That's all I ever hear from you. What do you do with the money I give you?
0: The money you give me? Since we've been here, the amount of money you've given me has been too small to keep track of.
1: All right, start an argument. Let the neighbors in on it.
0: Well, you didn't have to jump down my throat in the first place.
1: I didn't jump down your throat. You know I haven't any money to give you. I've given you money every day this week.
0: Barely enough to buy food every day. How do you think I'm going to pay the rent and the gas bill and the light bill and all the rest of them?
1: How do I know? Pay them the same way you used to.
0: We used to have enough money for whatever we wanted, till you started your fool gambling.
1: All right, throw it up to me. I was gambling as much for your sake as for mine. After all, I'm no mind reader. How was I to know we'd lose money?
0: I told you the proposition wasn't any good, but no. You wouldn't listen to me. You knew too much. You had to sell good property and buy orange trees in Oregon. How in the wide world you ever figured that Oregon was a better place to raise oranges than California is more than I can see.
1: There's a lot you can't see. Among other things, you can't see that you're driving me to distraction with your eternal nagging about money, about bills, about orange trees. All right, I made a mistake. I lost $50,000. So what? What's to be done about it now?
0: Nothing's to be done about that. But you're going to have to do something about the rent.
1: Here's $5. That's all I've got. See what you can do with it.
0: But what are you going to do? You have to have lunch money.
1: Never mind about me. I'll get along. I'll eat oranges.
0: Oh, Harry, why are we doing this? What's the use of adding to our troubles by fighting?
1: Well, it wasn't my idea.
0: I know it. I'm sorry. I always seem to start things, but I've been so worried.
1: I know it. Do you think it's easy for me, sitting here day after day, watching what little we have dwindle away, selling first one thing, then another, merely to get enough to eat on? Oh, I'm sick of it.
0: Something will turn up, Harry. I know it will.
1: Yes. What?
0: Well, we'll find some way to get work, Harry. Things can't always stay this way.
1: And in the meantime, what do we use for food?
0: We could go on relief.
1: Not while I've got my health and strength. I won't do it.
0: Well, other men have.
1: Yeah, other men have done a lot of things. But where did it get them? I'd rather do anything than go on relief.
0: That's only false pride, Harry.
1: Pride or not, that's the way I feel about it.
0: In the meantime, what do we do?
1: I don't know. I've tried everything I know, and I've seen everybody I know. Nothing seems to be open.
0: If you only knew some other line of business.
1: But I don't. Real estate is all I know. And sometimes I doubt if I know so much about that.
0: Well, that puts us right back where we started from, doesn't it?
1: Practically.
0: Have you been to see Mr. Dietzler at the bank?
1: Half a dozen times. It's always the same answer. No.
0: Why not?
1: No security.
0: We still have the trees on the Oregon land.
1: But the bank doesn't consider them worth anything. Besides, what if we did get a loan? How would we repay it?
0: We're bound to get work, dear. Something has to turn up.
1: Try to get Dietzler to write that into a note.
0: Well, I suppose worrying won't do any good.
1: Maybe not. But I'm going to get money enough to live on if I have to steal it.
0: That would be a help. All we need is to have you in jail.
1: At least I'd know where my next meal was coming from.
0: I don't exactly see where I'd come in on that.
1: Oh, well, forget it. It was only a gag. I think I'll run downtown for a while.
0: Any place in particular?
1: Oh, I don't know. Maybe I can find somebody I haven't borrowed money from.
0: Will you be gone long?
1: If I get a lead on a job, I might be out quite late. Don't wait for me if I'm not back by 5.
0: All right. Try not to worry, dear. Promise?
1: That's like asking it not to rain when it's already storming.
0: We've both got to be more cheerful, Harry.
1: I know it. After all, it doesn't do any good to go around with your inside showing.
0: You've sort of let this depression get you down, and you know you mustn't.
1: That's easier said than done.
0: Oh, I know it. But you aren't licked. We withstood lots of things that were tougher than this.
1: All right, Pollyanna. We'll see what can be done about the more abundant life.
0: Oh, that's better. Now smile.
1: Oh, rubbish.
0: Come on. Smile. Bigger. Come on, bigger. That's better.
1: You wouldn't kid me, would you, lady?
0: Now laugh, Harry. Laugh.
2: At 8:30 on a crisp, cold morning in March, manager George Dietzler let himself into the Colorado Mentor branch of the Bank of America in Pasadena. As he turned from the door, he found himself looking into the muzzle of an automatic pistol held in the hand of a cool, calculating, masked bandit.
1: Just keep going the way you were and you won't get hurt.
3: Be careful with that gun. It might go off.
1: Not unless you try to get funny.
3: What are you going to do?
1: I'm going to tie you up until Joe Capp gets here.
3: Say, who are you?
1: Wouldn't you like to know?
3: You seem to know Joe pretty well.
1: Almost as well as I do you, George. Come on, get going. This is okay. Right here. Sit down.
3: Hey, that wire's too tight.
1: You'll get used to it. Let's have your hands. Put them behind you.
3: Haven't I seen you somewhere before?
1: I wouldn't be surprised. I've been there.
3: Must have been two other fellows.
1: Be quiet. Here comes Cap. All right, Cap. Just put up your hands and come on in.
4: Who are you?
1: You and George ask the most original questions.
5: Is this a stick-up?
1: How did you guess it?
5: Well, you've got a gun in the...
1: And I'll use the gun if you don't. Do as you're told. Sit down.
5: Okay.
1: Put your hands behind you.
5: Not so tight.
1: Who's doing this?
5: Yeah, but that wire's cutting my wrist.
1: That's all right. You won't be here long.
5: You're not going to shoot us?
1: You never can tell. I might get nervous. Now stick your feet out.
5: Be careful of my socks.
1: I'll send you a new pair.
5: You're thinking of going somewhere?
1: Yes, just as soon as I get your keys and get into that vault. The alarm is off by now. Now, Mr. Dietzler, if you'll come with me, after I untie you, we'll get to this money business.
3: I don't know who you are, fellow, but I'll know you if I ever see you again.
1: Well, we'll see about that, too. I'll be back someday.
3: And I'll call a cop if you do.
1: You wouldn't want me to hurt a cop, would you?
3: That's your affair.
2: Calmly, the bandits scooped up some $4,000 in small bills, ignoring the larger and recorded denominations as well as negotiable bonds. He retied the manager and, smiling broadly, sauntered out of the bank. Other employees of the bank arriving for their day's work discovered the trust manager and the teller. Frantic telephone calls brought police investigators to the bank.
6: You say the man was in the bank when you came in this morning?
3: Yes, he was standing right inside the door.
6: And how do you think he got in?
3: You've got me there.
7: Look, O'Rourke, up there. I think that's your answer.
6: That trap door in the ceiling. Where does that lead to, Mr. Dietzler?
3: To the attic.
6: And then to the roof. That's it, Norton. Let's work backward and see where this baby came from. Got a ladder around here?
3: Well, you won't need one. There's a stairway in the back of the building. There's a padlock on the door.
6: Got the key?
3: Oh, yes.
6: Well, let's be getting up there, then.
3: Been a long time since anyone has been up here.
7: Looks to me like somebody was up here last night.
3: I mean, anybody connected with the bank. Hmm. There we are.
6: Dark enough in here. Where's your flashlight, Norton?
7: In the car.
6: That's a good place for it.
7: Why don't you use your own? You've got it in your coat pocket.
6: Huh? Oh.
3: There's something on the floor over there.
7: Cigarette butts. Oh, wait a minute. This looks like blood on some of these cigarettes.
3: Now, come to think about it, the fellow did have a cut on his hand. The right hand, I believe.
6: Say, Mr. Dietzler, you say he tied you two fellas up with wire?
3: Yes.
6: Well, here's a coil of wire, some tin snips, a piece of rope, and a hammer.
7: Here's a crowbar. Guess he used it to get the trap door up.
6: Ought to be able to get enough fingerprints off this stuff.
7: A lot of good that'll do if the bird hasn't got a record.
6: Apparently he got in through that hatch cover from the roof there. Hey, Norton, give me a lift. I'll look around up there.
7: Okay. Up you go. Yeah. Yeah, steady. Yeah. You all set?
6: Yeah. Come on, give me your hand.
7: Yeah.
8: Hey, do a little work yourself. What do you think I am?
7: Yes. Yeah. Where do you think our man came from?
6: I bet money he came across from that two-story building over there.
7: Looks like he might have crawled out of that little window. Must be a washroom.
6: Look, here on the firewall, there's a footprint.
7: That wall borders the air shaft.
6: That's a cigar store down there. He wasn't trying to break in there.
7: How do you account for that skylight being broken?
6: I don't. Something on the floor down there. Looks like a pencil. A gold one.
7: It is. There's a pen, too. See it? Just over to the right of that box there.
6: Yeah, we'll have to get it when we go down.
7: Let's go over to that washroom.
6: Providing we can do a catwalk on this firewall.
7: Hold-up artist did it. Why can't we?
6: Well, I still don't like the idea of falling through that skylight.
7: Come on. Let's try it anyway. How you coming?
6: Okay. Well, that's that. Let's see you do it.
7: All right.
6: Watch yourself. That floor's hard.
7: Don't worry about me. Yeah. Now the rover here, what do we do?
6: Crawl through that window and see what's inside.
7: You've sure got a cat-like disposition this morning.
6: It's probably my awakened sleuthing instincts.
7: If any.
6: Now, here's a footprint on the windowsill.
7: Undoubtedly, our photographer will have hysterics when he starts in on this case.
6: Not if you keep putting your big hand all over every available print.
7: Look here. Broken gin bottle. Strikes me that a good idea would be to get that pen and pencil from the cigar store downstairs and go back to headquarters and do a little checking on fingerprints and such things.
6: Good idea. Let's do it.
7: Let's tabulate our findings today.
6: I don't relish the task.
7: There's one crowbar, obviously a cheap one, one hammer, One pair of tin snips, coil of wire, length of rope, gold pen and pencil, and a broken gin bottle.
6: With a stamp on it.
7: Two stamps on it. Board of Equalization 26236 and a rubber stamp C300.
6: Which means less than nothing to me.
7: Now, just for luck, let's check it with the board.
6: Okay. By the way, here's a list of the money that bandit got from the bank.
7: Let's see. Well, $4,000. One old $20 bill with two holes punched in it. That's a cinch.
6: Yeah, a cinch. Look, let's stop wasting time tabulating. Start checking these tools.
7: All right. Start with the place nearest to us. Let's teletype these numbers on the gin bottle and try to find out where it was sold.
6: You do that. I've got a hunch we'll find the mate to this crowbar at Sears Roebuck. I bought one there like that once.
7: In which case, let's check there first.

0: Good morning. Trying to find out if you handle this type of crowbar.
1: Let's see it. Yes, we have it. Or did have. We're out right now.
0: This one is new. Looks like it was bought only a few days ago. Is there a bare chance you'd remember it?
1: Well, it's just a coincidence, of course. But I happen to remember that particular bar.
0: You're sure of that?
1: Why, yes. You see, there's a slight nick right here. We'd laid it aside, intending to send it back to the factory. But a man came in and wanted to buy a short crowbar. I only had two, like the one he wanted. So I got one out of the rack and showed it to him.
0: Was it like this one?
1: Well, no. He asked me about some gloves, and we went over to the counter over there where the work gloves are displayed, and he laid down the bar.
0: Did he buy any gloves?
1: Well, no. He didn't like the ones we had down here. So we came over to the counter here. I noticed that he had left the crowbar on the other counter. I was going over to get it, but he said the other bar was all right.
0: That was this one.
1: Oh, yes, the one with the nick in it.
0: Did you call his attention to the nick?
1: Well, no. He said it was all right, so I sold it to him.
0: Well, look. We found this bar in the attic of a bank that had just been held up. We want to show you some pictures of robbery suspects and see if you can identify the man.
1: I'm sure I could if I saw him. He was about 45 or 50 years old.
0: Well, now, just take a look at these pictures and see if he's among them.
1: Let me see. No. Nope, not that one. Nope. No, I guess it doesn't. No, I don't think any of those pictures look like him. I'm sorry,
0: That's all right. Now, do you remember if this man bought anything else while he was here?
1: Well, not for me, he didn't.
2: Here's a piece of wire. Do you stock any like that?
1: No, we don't. However, I think Montgomery Ward handles wire like that.
2: How do you happen to know that?
1: Well, I used to work there.
2: Well, take a look at these tin snips. Do they sell those, too?
1: I'm pretty sure they don't.
2: Well, it's worth looking into, anyway.
0: Maybe we'd better take a run over there. Somebody there might have a better memory.
2: We're looking for a piece of wire like this. Do you carry it?
3: Yes, sir. Right over here.
2: We don't want to buy any. We just want to know if you remember selling any of it in the last 2 or 3 days.
3: Well, just a minute. I'll look back up on my sales check. Yeah. Let me see now. Oh, yeah. I sold 500 feet of it Monday, 3 feet on Tuesday, 3 10-foot pieces Tuesday afternoon, 40 feet of it Wednesday, and...
2: Never mind. Just forget about the whole thing.
3: Okay.
2: You don't happen to remember anybody who bought any of this wire, do you?
3: Oh, no. You see, I sold so much of it that I just couldn't possibly remember everybody that comes in to get anything.
2: Maybe I shouldn't have mentioned it. Pardon me. Just forget all about it, will you?
3: Yeah, sure.
2: Thanks. Goodbye.
0: Say, are we going to traipse all over Pasadena trying to find out who bought a piece of wire and some tin snips?
2: Yes, if that's necessary to find out a better description of this bandit than we're able to get from those men at the bank.
0: Just how do you think you're going to get that description?
2: Sooner or later, I'll find somebody who'll remember seeing him.
0: Granted. But where's the next stop?
2: Well, I've got a hunch that we'll find that he bought the rope at a 5 and 10.
0: Which has the needle in the haystack gag backed off the map.
2: Be that as it may, that's our next stop.
0: And this is the place to stop first. Here's one right here.
2: Good morning, miss.
4: Good morning, sir.
2: Can you tell me if you sell this kind of rope in this store?
4: Yes, sir. I believe we do. The girl who takes care of that counter is out today. Perhaps I can find it for you.
2: Okay, if you will.
4: Just a moment, please. I'll be right back.
0: So far, net result. Nothing.
2: Oh, stop grumbling. Rome wasn't built in a day, you know.
0: And we're not investigating that job.
4: The department manager says that this is known as Home Tie Silver Twist Clothesline. It sells for 10 cents a bundle. That's about 25 feet.
2: You wouldn't remember selling any of it, would you?
4: No, sir. You see, that's out of my department.
2: I see. Well, thanks for the information anyway.
4: You're welcome, sir.
0: Well, where to now?
2: Let's go back and see if there's any news from Sacramento on those license stamp numbers on that gin bottle.

0: Well, here's the message.
1: What luck?
0: It says here that the Board of Equalization number can't be traced, but that the smaller number, the C-300, is a liquor distributor in Los Angeles.
1: It ought to be easy enough to find out who he sells to in Pasadena.
0: Whereupon we start all over again, trying to get an identification. Oh, well, it's worth trying anyway. Let's call up the distributor.
1: Sergeant, get me Granite 0456. Yeah, Los Angeles. Nope, call me. Assuming that we get an identification of this man, how do you propose to find him?
0: In Pasadena? That shouldn't be so hard.
1: Maybe so. I have a hunch about this job.
0: And that is?
1: I have a hunch that it's going temporarily into the unsolved file.
0: Over my dead body.
1: Yeah? Oh, fine. Hello? Detective Lieutenant O'Rourke. O'Rourke. Oh, never mind. This is the Pasadena Police Department. I'm trying to trace a liquor stamp that I understand is assigned to your firm. Yeah? It's C, as in cat. 300? Yeah, C. 300. All right, I'll wait. Has to look in the book to find out who handled that shipment.
0: Probably turned out to be somebody in Southgate.
1: Hello? Who? Safety Drug Company, 200 North Lake Street, Pasadena. Thanks. Well, that's a break anyway.
0: Seems like a good time to visit the drugstore on Lake Street.

0: We're from the police department. We're trying to trace a rubber-stamped number. C-300. That's the number on a gin shipment from Los Angeles.
1: Yeah, it's the number we always have on the liquor invoices. Stamped on the state license stamp, too.
0: Now, I realize it's asking a lot. But have you sold any of this last shipment to anyone in particular that you remember?
1: Let's see now. I don't know whether I remember all of them. You see, we've only sold about half a dozen bottles of that particular lot.
0: Now, look. Here's some pictures of suspects in that bank robbery job at Mentor in Colorado. Recognize any of them?
1: Well, let me see. No, I don't believe I ever saw any of them.
0: Are you sure?
1: Yeah, I'm pretty sure. Come to think about it, the only man I distinctly remember was Mr. Linton. Yeah, he was in here just before we closed last night.
0: You mean the Harry Linton who used to be president of the realty board here?
1: That's right. That's the one. I hadn't seen him for quite a long time, but he came by and bought a bottle of gin and some cigarettes.
0: What kind of cigarettes?
1: Wings, I think. Yeah, that's right.
0: Oh, well, that doesn't matter. It couldn't have been Harry Linton who held up the bank. Respectable citizen like he is wouldn't be mixed up in a thing like this.
1: Yeah, I know that. It just happens that he's the only one I remember because I hadn't seen him around in a long time.
0: I understand he's been living up around Santa Barbara somewhere.
2: Didn't he go up to Oregon a year or so ago?
0: That's the fellow. Uh-huh. Bought an orange grove up there. Didn't do so well and moved back down to Santa Barbara. But he's still living up there.
1: Yeah, I think he had a woman with him in his car. I noticed he drove away in a sedan that was parked out in front.
0: Probably his wife or his mother, maybe.
1: Maybe.
0: She lives close by here somewhere.
2: Well, there's another suspect gone.
0: Nobody could ever call Harry a suspect.
2: No, I guess not. Well, thanks for your help, old man.
1: Quite welcome.
2: I'll be looking somewhere else.
1: Sure.
2: Looks like your unsolved hunch was right, Bob.
3: So the case of the bank robbery of the branch bank at Mentor in Colorado in Pasadena was placed in the unsolved file. Occasionally, as criminals of various types were picked up, officers questioned them regarding the bank job, but always without result. Time after time, articles found at the scene of the crime were placed in front of suspects in the hope that some faint sign of recognition would enable the officers on the case to force a confession. But just as often, the exhibits were returned to the files, still unused as evidence. Innumerable checks were made of fingerprints taken from suspects and compared with those found in the bank, the washroom, and on the gin bottle. Always with the same result. The case remained unsolved.
0: Did you ever see that crowbar before?
4: Nah, I don't use no crowbars. I'm a yegg. I knock 'em open.
0: I'll remember that. That pen and pencil. Ever see it before?
5: Why, of course not. I never carry such thing.
0: No, afraid you'll soil your fingers.
5: Oh, don't you talk that way to me.
0: Ah, go on. Get out of here. You didn't by any chance get that scar on your hand by cutting yourself with a gin bottle?
5: Nah, I got it from knocking a copper's teeth out. You want me to show you?
0: Maybe I do.
5: Now, wait a minute. Don't get sore. I was only kidding. Honest, I was.
0: Mr. Dietzler, is this the man who held up your bank last March?
6: I don't think so. No, I'm sure he's not the man. This man is shorter. His hair is darker.
0: Thanks, Mr. Dietzler. That's plenty.
6: Well, I'll keep my eyes open, Lieutenant. If I see the bandit, I'll let you know.
0: Thanks. You'll do that.
3: One crisp day in January, months after the holdup, a customer enters a cleaning shop next door to the bank.
7: Well, well, well, well. Good morning, Grady, my boy. How's old man Grisham today, eh?
8: Oh, I'll get by.
7: Has my suit ready yet?
8: Yeah, I just finished pressing it.
7: Okay, mind if I change into it here? I'm on my way to lunch with a girlfriend.
8: No, go right back there.
7: Yeah, what's on your mind, Grady, my boy? You keep looking out in the street.
8: I'm watching a bird out front. He's been hanging around here for a couple of days. Looks suspicious to me.
7: Oh, he's probably one of those movie guys. They're going to shoot a picture here someday this week.
8: That's so? I hadn't heard about it. Well, I guess that's it. He keeps driving by in an old car, and then he'll walk past here and on by the bank. Keep looking in the bank windows. I thought maybe he was that guy that held up the bank last year.
7: Oh, bank bandits never come back to the scene of their crime. That's murderers you're thinking about. You know, lightning never strikes twice the same place, Grady.
8: Maybe not, but I ain't heard that criminals don't return.
7: Well, maybe you've got something there, Grady, my boy, but I don't know what it is. Well, I'm going back to the bank. So long, Grady.
8: So long. See you next week.
7: Good morning, Mr. Dietzler. Had any holdups lately?
6: No, thank the Lord. I've spent too much time over at the police department trying to identify the last bandit we had in here.
7: You know, I was just talking to Grady Grisham next door. He's been worrying about that fellow standing out there on the curb. Says he's been around here for a day or two now.
6: Where?
7: Right there, just outside left window.
6: Joe, come here a minute.
9: Yes, sir, Mr. Dietzler? What?
6: Look, outside the window there. See that man?
9: That's him. That's the one that held us up.
6: Call the police. I'll watch him. Tell him to hurry.
7: Uh-uh. Let me out of here. I don't want to be here if he comes in.
6: No, you stay inside. There may be shooting. He might see you anyway.
10: They're on the way. I got O'Rourke and Norton. By accident.
6: Now, you go on back to your desk and act as if nothing had happened. Maybe you won't come in before the police get here.
10: Looks like it's taking them a long time to get here.
7: What do you expect them to do? Fly?
6: Well, I hope they don't come blowing that siren. It might scare him away.
7: Well, I'd just as soon have them chase him somewhere else.
6: I hear a siren.
7: Say, maybe that bird isn't a bandit. He doesn't seem to mind the siren.
6: Look, he sees the car.
7: It stopped right in front of him.
6: I hope he doesn't start shooting.
7: Why don't you yell at the cops, huh?
6: That's the man, officer! That man right there!
7: He's running across the street. Stop him!
11: Hey, you, stop!
12: I'll stop you if you come a step closer.
11: Oh, yeah?
12: I warned you!
11: Let him have it, boss.
2: Who is it, Bob? You know him?
0: Can you tie that? It's Harry Linton.
3: How did you travel to the scene of your vacation? By rail, by boat, or by airplane? Well, no matter which it was, the chances are you arrived at your destination safely and punctually because your traveling companion was Sinclair Motor Oils. Yes, it's true. No less than 150 airlines, flying fields, and airplane manufacturers, great fleets of ships, and 52 railway systems have thoughtfully assigned to these really superior lubricants the vitally important duty of getting there on time with a minimum of wear and tear on their respective motors. Officials of these companies have selected Sinclair Motor Oils after putting them to every conceivable test. The terrific heat and continuously high speeds for hours on end, under which ordinary oils give up the ghost. These finer lubricants do not break down. Sinclair Motor Oils are refined by a patented Sinclair process, which eliminates those two highway robbers of motor efficiency, petroleum, jelly, and wax. If your vacation is still in the offing, or you're planning a weekend jaunt in your car, you will, of course, Sinclairize for safety before leaving. Let the experience of airlines, steamship, and railroad executives, together with millions of motorists in 45 nations of the world, be your guide. Before you set out on that vacation, treat your motor to a refill of Sinclair Opaline at only 25 cents a quart. The same Rio Grande dealer who gives your automobile police car performance with Rio Grande cracked gasoline will Sinclairize it for safety with a crankcase full of the smoother, tougher oil that everyone is talking about. Sinclair. And now again we hear Chief C.H. Kelly of the Pasadena Police Department. Chief Kelly.
13: Thus did one of Pasadena's respected former citizens meet death at the hands of a police officer seeking to arrest an identified bank bandit, a death which a coroner's jury found to be justifiable homicide. Letters found on the dead man revealed a well-laid plan to commit suicide. Whether he had intended doing this if his planned holdup should fail, or whether he tricked the officers into carrying out his scheme, no one will ever know. It is sufficient to know that his crime did not pay.
3: Thank you, Chief Kelly.

Pasadena police calling all cars. Attention all cars. A cancellation broadcast 196 regarding a bank robbery. Suspect in this case shot by officers while resisting arrest. And that's all.

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2: 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What do I have to do?
1: Just tear off your scalp and send it along with 25 words or less why you love Richard Diamond.
2: I can do it in 2 words.
1: What are they?
2: You're pretty.
1: Oh, you win, you win. Where do you want the chair sent, madam?
2: 975 Park Avenue, but I think I have AC current.
1: No problem with the Jiffy Toaster chair. 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And we have it in 3 speeds, 45, 78, and long playing.
2: Oh, no. Oh, Rick, that's awful.
1: Hello, baby.
2: Hi. What are you doing?
1: Oh, nothing. What's with you?
2: Oh, I just thought I'd call and find out if I'm still going to see you tonight.
1: Yes, ma'am. We going to stay in?
2: Well, I thought I'd have Francis fix dinner and we could sit around and listen to records or something, but if you'd rather go out,
1: I... No, no, no, baby. I think that would be lovely. And so does my bank account.
2: Oh, broke again?
1: Not quite. A little bent. I hope the next client I get has a big, fat trust fund.
2: Well, don't you worry about it. I'll see you around 8.
1: Okay. Bye, baby.
2: Bye.

0: Hey, how did that get in there? Well. Oh. Okay. Yeah?
1: Well, what's the matter with you?
0: You lost up my laundry.
1: What are you talking about? Today isn't Tuesday.
0: Okay, Walt, so it isn't Tuesday. Nothing's happening around this place. I felt like doing some washing.
1: Why don't you put it away and come on down here? I'll give you something to do.
0: What do you mean? You sound like you're surrounded by Sergeant Otis's relatives.
1: I got a big headache. I think maybe you can help me with it.
0: Trouble?
1: All over the place. You don't have to, but I'd like to, well, sort of kick it around with you.
0: Sure. I'll throw a few more things into soak and I'll be right down.
1: Oh, thanks, Rick.
0: Hey, it's really serious, isn't it?
1: Now, what makes you say that?
0: Look, Father, every time your ulcers hold a rally and you want me to come down and join in, you say, thanks, Rick, just like I'd laid an egg or something for you.
1: Oh, you think you're pretty smart, don't you?
0: Sure. If I listen to everybody who thinks I'm not, I'd wind up playing mumbly peg in a straitjacket. I'll be right over. Well, that's the way trouble can get in the way of an otherwise quiet afternoon. Walt doesn't usually call me like that, but when he does, I know things are bound to get pretty rough. I tossed all of my shirts into soak, closed up the office. 20 minutes later, I was walking into the squad room of the 5th Precinct Police Station. I spotted Sergeant Otis hopping around like a crapshooter on his 10th pass. Well, what's with you, Otis?
2: Oh, don't bother me now, Shamus. I gotta get these reports into Lieutenant.
0: Well, get you. What's the matter? Did you suddenly discover you were working for the police department?
2: Now that's very funny. Ha, ha, ha. Okay, you gotta laugh. Now beat it. The Lieutenant expects you.
0: Well, all right, but for Pete's sakes, Otis, stop acting like that and don't bust into the Lieutenant's office like that. He'll swear you've been doped and start an investigation.
2: Shamus, someday I ain't even going to bother to answer you.
0: Sergeant, the day you don't open your mouth to say something stupid, the whole world will start singing.
2: Oh, yeah?
0: Yeah. And while I think about it, why don't you start combing your hair?
2: What's the matter with it?
0: Looks like a mattress after the lions got through with it.
2: Oh.
0: Hello, Walt.
3: Hello, Rick. Sit down.
0: Oh, maybe I should have worn black. That or a propeller on my hat. First I run into Otis, acting like he was shot out of a cannon. Then I waltz in here and you give me that big hello like you just discovered a body in your desk.
3: Len Jacoby's back in town.
0: What?
3: Yes.
0: Oh, but we got an indictment on him. Got him deported 6 years ago.
3: Look, Rick, there's no mistake. One of our stoolies brought us word.
0: Oh, but that's crazy. Jacoby knows the feds will pick him up in a second. How'd he get back in?
3: Who knows? Florida, maybe. Last we heard, he disappeared in Italy. And about 6 months later, we got a report he was seen in Cuba.
0: Oh, are you just going to take the stoolie's word for it? What else have you got?
3: I got 3 bodies to date, and they're all very dead.
0: Jacoby?
3: It's got to be.
0: Why?
3: Well, the first two are the guys that turned state's evidence and helped to put Jacoby away. You remember them, Ross and Kreisel. Jacoby swore he'd get him someday.
0: Who's the third?
3: The stoolie who gave us the tip. Walked out of the station and somebody with a Thompson scattered them all over the front steps.
0: Right in front of the station?
3: Yeah, it'll be in the evening papers. The commissioner is very unhappy.
0: How about the feds? Are they working on him?
3: Up to their necks, but nobody can find out how he got in or where he might be hiding out. Oh, here's something else that makes us sure it's Jacoby. In this town, there are at least 5 of Jacoby's old mob. The minute this thing broke, we started to check. They've all disappeared.
0: You think they're organizing again? Oh, Walt, come on.
3: Rick,
0: now.
3: I don't know what to think. That's why I wanted you to come down. You're one of the guys who worked on the Jacoby case. You remember a lot about it.
0: Well, sure, but... Oh, now you can't tell me Jacoby is going to try to start operating again. It's a one-way pass to that little green room up at Sing Sing.
3: I know it. But you tell me. I don't know how to figure it.
0: You can't find anybody else who's seen Jacoby.
3: No, just the stoolie. He's going to make a swell witness.
0: Yeah.
2: Lieutenant.
3: Yeah?
2: We just got a report on the teletype.
3: Jacoby?
2: Yeah. Florida reports the body of a man found out in the Biscayne Keys. They check and find out he was a Cuban. Chartered boats for fishing trips. And the immigration boys check with the authorities in Cuba, and it turns out that this dead guy took a party of 2 out for a trip and never showed up again.
3: Wait a minute. You said a party of 2?
2: Yeah, a dame and a guy.
3: Well, what makes you think the guy with the dame was Jacoby?
2: Because the description fitted Jacoby exactly. And the feds say that Jacoby married a dame in Italy. And the dame that got on the boat fits the wife's description.
3: Well, Rick?
0: It's ridiculous.
3: Okay. We now agree on 2 things. Leon Jacoby is back in the States, and it's ridiculous. Will you give me a hand? I need somebody who really knew Jacoby.
2: Hey, Diamond, did you really know Jacoby?
0: Sure, sure, Otis. We used to go out and shoot dumb police sergeants together.
2: Oh, hey, Lieutenant, why don't he ever give me a straight answer?
3: Because it wouldn't fit your crooked head. Now go out and dig up some more reports.
2: Okay.
0: All right, Walt. Now let's say Jacoby's going to start operating again. He's made sure of one thing. Nobody who's seen him is alive enough to testify.
3: So?
0: So this. All 8 to 5, Jacoby's going to make a quick haul someplace and do one more killing.
3: You expect the killing?
0: I expect an attempt. He's gotten 2 of the guys who put him away. He's just got one more guy to tag.
3: He said he'd do it himself and with a knife. That means he's got to find you.
0: Yeah. The haul must be really important for him, the risk coming into the States. He probably needs money to keep going, so he'll pull off the job and then try to get me.
3: And he'll leave the country the same way he came in. Nobody can ever swear they saw him.
0: Except the 5 guys in his mob. I think he'll kill every one of them, too.
3: That's a lot of doing.
0: Jacoby's a lot of killer. Now, we've got to find out where at least one of those guys is. We'll find Jacoby and try and stop the slaughter.
3: Yeah, but you've got to watch your step, Rick. There's no telling when he's going to pull off the job and try to go to work on you.
0: Look, I'm not happy about it. I'm really the guy who's responsible for putting Jacoby away, and I know him pretty well. He's got a vendetta, Walt. And guys like Jacoby don't figure they're their brother's keeper. The score is 2 out of 3 with 1 to go. He'll try his best to kill me and even it up.
3: Well, where do you say we start?
0: I don't know. Oh, give me a list of the 5 guys you think are with Jacoby and all the information on them you got.
3: It is right here.
0: All right. Put 2 of your best men on these 3 guys at the bottom of the list, and you and I will start with these 2 on top.
3: Okay, but I hope we find Jacoby in time.
0: Walt, so do I. The way he uses that knife, I'll have to have all my clothes made out of bandage. Walt assigned 2 of his best men to start checking on the 3 names at the bottom of the list, and we took off for Flatbush. Our first man was a hoodlum named George Vail, and one of his favorite hangouts was a pool hall on Church Avenue.
4: Snooker or straight pool?
3: We want to talk.
4: You want to talk? Go over to the park. Get yourself a box.
0: Oh, look, your wisecracks can only give you a hollow mouth. Show him the badge, Walt.
4: Oh, cops. Well, what do you want?
0: You know a man named George Vail?
4: Nope.
3: Let's go.
4: Hey, wait a minute.
3: Look, I'm not going to fool around. The answers here will be a lot easier. We know Vail comes here a lot. You don't want to tell us about him. The boys at the station have got time to help your memory along.
4: You can't haul me in. What's the charge?
0: Withholding police evidence. It can get you a couple of years.
3: Let's go.
4: Hey, wait a minute. Okay.
0: Okay, what?
4: Oh, wait a minute. I just want to be sure no one sees me talking to you. Okay. I don't know much. Vail ain't been in here for a couple of days.
0: Where does he live?
4: I don't know. I swear I don't, but I do know it's in the neighborhood. Sometimes I see him coming out of a little delicatessen across the street with a bundle of groceries.
0: Let's go, Walt.
3: Yeah. Oh, thanks, Sporty. It's guys like you who make the police department such a happy little group.

0: so good afternoon, gentlemen.
1: You own this place?
0: Yes, there's something wrong.
2: Does a man named George Vail come in here much?
0: Oh, something is wrong. I told Mama that George was on no good.
1: Then he does come in here.
0: A policeman, maybe.
1: Yes, we're policemen. Now, would you mind telling us, please, if whether...
0: Mama! Mamala! Oh, she must be out and back. I want to show her. She liked this George Philly. He was always with the flattery. Now I want to show her what happens to that no good. Mamala!
2: Please, please. We haven't got much time.
0: Oh, I'm sorry, gentlemen. You must excuse an old man. There's so little excitement. So, now what can I do for you?
2: Do you know where George Vail lives?
0: Sure, sure. I'm sending him over stuff lots of times. It's up 2 blocks, but he ain't there.
1: How do you know that?
0: Because his wife, she's coming in for the last couple of days. She said he was out of town on business.
2: He's got a wife?
0: Sure, sure. A blonde. She's not bad looking. Well, you know.
1: Yeah, yeah. What is Vail's exact address?
0: Here, I'll write for you on a piece of paper.
1: What time you got, Rick?
2: 2:30.
0: There are, gentlemen. I hope you catch him for whatever he's done that no good.
1: We'll have to ask you not to mention this to anybody.
0: Not even to Mama.
1: Well, okay, to Mama, but you tell Mama to keep it a secret.
0: Oh, a secret. Well, maybe I'm not telling her for a couple of days yet.
2: Come on, Walt.
1: We going down to see Vail's wife?
2: No, I got a better idea.
1: Well, don't you think she'd know where Vail is?
2: Maybe, but she's not going to tell us. But if we throw a scare into her, she might tell her husband something.
1: If she knows where he is.
2: Get Otis down here with the recording outfit. We'll wait until we see her leave the apartment and bug the place. No sense in tailing her. If Vail is with Jacoby, he wouldn't give her the address.
1: Maybe he didn't tell her anything. Maybe he just took off.
2: That's a chance we got to take. Maybe he gave her a phone number where he could be reached. On the way down to the Vail address, put in a call at the precinct.
1: Right. KXKB to KQAR. I'm at the corner of Flatbush and Church. Have Sergeant Otis report to me on a code 3 and tell him to step on it.
2: Walt finished his report. We both went over and talked with the landlady in Vail's building. She told us that Mrs. Vail was still in her room and gave us an accurate description. Also, she agreed to pull down her window shade when Mrs. Vail left the building so that there wouldn't be a chance of missing her. Then we went back to the car to wait. In about 15 minutes, Otis showed up carrying a small portable recorder.
3: Here you are, Lieutenant.
1: All right. Get in the back seat.
3: We're going to wire somebody's apartment?
1: No. I just thought it might be fun to play cops and robbers. Now relax. We might be here for quite a while.
2: Not so long, Walt. Look. There goes the landlady's signal.
1: Yeah. Mrs. Vail should be... There she comes.
2: Yeah. Otis, get set. We got to go up there and plant a bug before she comes back.
3: I'm set.
1: I got 4 cars at the intersections just in case she's got a car. If she walks, I got 4 men to tailor, depending on her direction.
3: Yeah, she's crossing the street.
1: KXKB to KQAR. Cars 7, 9, 3, 14, stand by. Rick, you notice, get up there with the bug.
2: Right. Come on, Otis.
3: Yeah. Right with you.
1: Attention, the suspect is turning into Church Avenue, heading for New Lot. Long, 54, wearing checkered coat and having a black band.
2: In here, Otis.
3: Yeah.
2: Well, this is her room. The landlady said she'd unlock it for us as soon as Mrs. Vail left the building. Bingo. Go on in.
3: Okay.
2: Now, plant it just like you knew what you were doing, Sergeant. I'll take the box down in the basement where we can listen. Give me 5 minutes and then give me a quick test.
3: How long have I got to set it up?
2: Who knows? Don't worry about it too much. If Mrs. Vail comes in, just tell her you're selling tape recorders.
3: Oh, she won't believe that.
2: Otis, with your face, you'll have to believe something as stupid as that. I dropped the wire out of the window and went out and down into the basement. It was a slipshod way of wiring a room, but we were in a hurry and it would have to be enough. I set it up and waited for Otis to start croaking.
4: Okay, Diamond. I'll start counting. 1, 2, 3, 4, 5...
2: 6.
4: Hey, I think I hear somebody coming. I'm going out the window. I'll see you in the basement.
2: Oh, for Pete's sake.
3: Gee, she nearly caught me. I come down the fire escape.
2: Come on in.
3: Yeah. How's it working?
2: All right. Listen.
5: Hey, she ain't got a bad voice.
2: You probably got me plugged in with Morton Downey.
5: What are we going to do, just sit here and listen?
2: The lieutenant's going to give Mrs. Vale a scare orders. Then we're going to listen.
5: I don't get it.
2: Shh. That's Walt.
6: Who's there?
7: The police, Mrs. Vale.
6: Huh? Oh, well, wait just a minute.
5: Hey, it sounds pretty good, don't it?
2: Shut up, Otis.
6: Yeah?
7: I'm looking for your husband, Mrs. Vale.
6: He isn't here. He's out of town. What's wrong?
7: He's wanted.
6: For what?
7: Murder. Mind if I come in?
6: Got a warrant?
7: Okay, make it tough. Where's your husband?
6: I told you.
7: Well, we're out of town.
6: He didn't tell me.
7: Okay, I'll be back with a warrant.
2: Now we'll see if it works.
6: Hello, operator. Evergreen 33349, please. Yeah. Hello, is George there? Oh, Tom Mary. Hello, honey. Oh, look, I'm sorry. Yeah, I know, but this is one of those times. Yeah, a cop was just here. Yeah, a cop. Murder. I don't know. No, I didn't let him in. Huh? Oh, I never thought of that. Okay, I won't call again. Bye, baby.
2: Okay, Otis. Stay here and keep this thing going. I gotta get back to the lieutenant. Did it work?
8: Yeah, like a dream. She called Evergreen 33349 and talked to George.
2: I'll check the number. You start driving north, so we'll be in the general exchange area. KXKB calling KQAR, code 600
8: Evergreen 3. We headed across town while Walt put in the code to the precinct. In less time than it takes Sergeant Otis to say, oh yeah, we had our address. Well, wouldn't you know it, another pool hall.
2: Yeah, guy must like the game.
8: Hope he's in.
2: Pretty crowded, I don't... Oh, yeah. Yeah, there he is.
8: He sees us. He's going for the back door. Let's grab him.
9: Right.
10: Hey, let me go.
9: All
10: Take
9: right.
10: your hands off me. Are you busting my arm?
2: Just take it easy, Vale. All we want to do is talk to you. Come on, outside.
10: Okay.
2: Go on, Vale. In the car.
10: It's shoving. I'm going.
2: Walt, I'll wait.
9: No, Rick!
8: Where did that shot come from?
2: Got Vale in the chest.
8: Yeah, across the street. Stay down. Yeah, look. Look, Vale, you're not going into place now. We know you're working.

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3: 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Okay, Rick, what's with Vail?
4: Nothing.
3: Dead?
4: Yeah. Gave me half of Jacoba's address, 455, and then made the trip.
3: 455? Well, come on, there can't be too many 455s within walking distance.
4: What about Vail?
3: Yeah, I'll call him for the wagon.
4: Go ahead, I'll start checking apartment numbers.
3: Now, you wait a minute. You better take it easy. Jacoby would like nothing better than to have you go knocking on his front door.
4: If I know Jacoby, Walt, he's got the radio on, and he knows just what you're doing. Besides, that finger man will tell him about Vail. Somebody's got to find him before he makes a break. He's done enough killing.
3: Well, if you do run into something, you wait for the boys.
4: Walt.
3: Yeah?
4: Bye. I took off and started checking addresses that began with 455. The first was Cold Turkey, nothing but a married couple who looked like they were in training for Madison Square Garden. I moved on. Somewhere in that neighborhood, Leon Jacoby was listening to his radio.
5: Car 3, code 800, 455 to 61st Street. Car 16, 17 and 18.
6: Shut it off, Jane.
5: 61st
7: but
5: Leon, Avenue, same
7: what's wrong
5: code.
7: With this whole area?
6: Shut it off.
7: All right. I wish the boys would get back.
3: All right, take it easy.
6: Yeah, who is it?
8: Eddie, boss.
6: Okay.
8: Boss, the cops...
6: Come in.
8: Two cops picked up Vail in the pool hall.
6: Oh, so that's what it's all about. That Vail will talk.
8: No, he won't.
6: What do you mean?
8: Well, I waited across the street. Got Vail when he came out with the two pigs.
6: Oh, you did, huh? Well, you did me a favor, Ed.
8: When I figured you didn't want anybody around that might squeal. You know, Vail, wife and everything.
6: Yeah. Yeah, you know what else you did, Ed?
8: Well, no, what?
6: When you plugged Vail, you brought the whole New York police force right down on my neck.
8: Huh?
6: Yeah. So, I gotta return the favor.
8: Well, what do you mean? I just didn't think.
6: No, you didn't.
7: Leon, come on. We gotta get out of here.
6: Will you shut up?
8: Hey, now, wait a minute. What's with you?
6: I got a present for you, Ed.
8: Huh?
7: Leon!
8: Huh. No, boss. Put that knife away.
6: Sure.
8: Okay.
7: Oh. Oh, Leon. Oh, no. No.
6: What's the matter with you?
7: What did you do that for?
6: I'm in a tough spot. I go faster alone, baby.
7: Alone?
6: Yeah, baby.
7: You mean...
6: Yeah. Yeah, that's right.
7: You'd leave me.
6: Look, I got no choice. You know how it is, kid. One might get through, but two, no chance. Nothing to say, baby?
7: Yeah. Go on, get out.
6: Just like that, huh? Then what would happen to you? You might help the cops find me, huh? Tell me, aren't you a little scared?
7: No. Just sick. I've been sick since we got here. I wish I'd known what you were really like. I'd have laughed at you when you asked me to marry you.
6: Oh? Well, go on, baby. Laugh now. Maybe it'll help. Well, go on. Laugh your head off. Trying nothing funny? You're trying not to act scared. Jacoby don't scare you none, huh? Now I laugh. You're scared plenty because you think I might kill you. Well, say something. Don't just stand there. You're scared. You gotta be scared. Everybody's scared of Jacoby.
7: Yeah.
6: You slapped Jacoby. Okay, baby. Nobody slapped Jacoby. Not you, not the cops, not anybody. Maybe you like to beg me not to kill you, huh? Go ahead, go on, beg. Oh. Okay. I think about you when I'm back in Firenze, baby. Yeah. I'll river there, Chief.

0: Jacoby, hold it.
1: What?
0: Stop, Jacoby.
2: Well, Jacoby had waited 6 years to get a crack at me, and it looked like he was going to finally get his chance. The alley was a dead end. I stopped and listened. The back of the alley was stacked with boxes, and along the sides, garbage cans. He could have been hiding anywhere along the line.
0: I'm coming in, Jacoby. You want to give it up or do you want to play? The block's surrounded.
3: Okay. I ain't got a gun.
0: Come on out.
3: All right. Only don't shoot, Diamond.
0: Walk over here.
3: Hey, you see, I ain't got a gun. Now don't shoot, please.
0: Shut up, slob, and start walking out.
3: What you got to act like that for, huh, Diamond?
0: Come on, Jacoby, move.
3: So, what do you cops got against me? What'd I do, huh?
0: Nothing, Jacoby. Not a thing. Start moving.
3: Well, why you gotta get so tough? Or maybe you're scared.
0: Scared to death. Now, if you don't hurry up and move, I'm gonna shoot you full of holes. I'm so scared.
3: All right, Diamond, all right. I ain't got no gun, so you can push me around like that. What are you gonna do to me, huh?
0: Why, not a thing. Haven't you heard? The city went out and bought you a yacht. They like the way you kill people, so they're going to give you the yacht and send you back to Italy. Now walk out of that alley.
3: Okay.
4: Now you dirty...
5: Rick!
0: Over here, Walt. Over here.
5: He pulled his knife on you, huh?
2: Yeah, I didn't think I'd see it.
6: Well, you're lucky you're dead.
2: Yeah, well, I expected it. There used to be an old saying 6 years ago... When Leon Jacoby wants you dead, he'll use a knife and you'll lose your head. Now, he should have remembered. I keep up on slogans.

0: Oh, Rick, that's an awful story.
1: Well, you wanted me to tell you about it.
0: But it's so terrible, and you're so lucky.
1: Yeah, I guess so.
0: You'll certainly know better next time.
1: Oh, I'll never make the same mistake again.
0: Oh, I should hope not. Imagine being in such a hurry you've forgotten threw your socks in with all those lovely white shirts.
1: Plaid now, baby.
0: Did the color run that much?
1: Sweetheart, when I got back to the office, it looked like Picasso had been in my wash basin. My shirts are ruined.
0: Well, don't you fret. Mommy's going to buy little old Rick a whole new batch tomorrow.
1: Oh, no, no, no. Really, I couldn't. It's just against my principles to take anything from a woman.
0: It is, huh?
1: Definitely.
0: What's that song you're playing?
1: 16 neck, 33 sleeve. What?
0: Oh, you idiot.
1: Oh, I bet. I dropped a rude old hint.
0: Well, I'll drop a little old hint, too. Very subtly, of course. Sing.
1: Oh, baby, you're the subtlest.

0: that, honey, huh?
1: Baby, you're the craziest.
0: What? Now, where did you pick up that expression?
1: Oh, I get around now and then. I know a couple of musicians.
0: Oh, I bet they all play lead kazoo.
1: Come here.
0: What do you want?
1: Well, I'll lay one on you.
0: What? Oh.
1: What'd you think of that, Pops?
0: You want the honest truth?
1: Uh-huh.
0: Solid.

0: Hi. Well, I landed myself a new job last week, again. Inside talk on a Manhattan sightseeing tour. Grant's Tomb, Chinatown, the Empire State Building. Brother, I've been. The place that really gets me, though, is the Museum of Ancient History. Man, they got dead people laying all over that joint. Some of them in mummy cases 5,000 years old. Now, I don't object to a few old corpses, but they tried to embalm a fresh one named Rocky Fortune. All right, ladies and gentlemen, as you will note, we are progressing up Central Park West, and on your right is the largest civic park to be found inside the city the size of New York. The bus will stop at the famous Museum of Ancient History next, where we'll take an hour or so to explore the finest collection of natural, nature ever collected, including the Hall of Man, the Egyptian Wing, the mummies of the ancient pharaohs, as well as several of the Dadi. And the wildlife exhibit of, wildlife. Any questions?
1: Yeah, I got a question.
0: Shoot.
1: How long have you been conducting this tour?
0: Well, as a matter of fact, lady, this is my first time around.
1: Yeah, that's what I thought. All my life, I ain't been inside a museum even, so I finally decide, Linda Kugelman, it's time for a little culture. So what happens? I get a dodo.
0: Well, it's life, kid. You gotta take your chances, but I'll do what I can to liven up the tour.
1: That kind of enlightenment I can live without.
0: Any more questions?
2: I'd like to ask a question, if I may.
0: Anything, yeah, sugar.
2: Is it true that they all have real dead people inside them, their sarcophaguses at the museum?
0: Yeah, that's right, sugar.
2: Why, that's scary.
0: Well, Acme Guided Tours guarantees to protect its clients at all times, sweetie. And seeing that there are only three clients on this tour, why, I'll take special care that nothing happens to you.
3: Hey, kid. Wolf? It's May on the Eye Day, which means look out for wolves.
2: It's you, me, and Mr. Fortune, our guide. Well, I'm sure he's a gentleman. Aren't you, Mr. Fortune?
0: Well, it's up for grabs, but I'll try.
4: Mr. Fortune?
0: Colonel Porter?
4: Being in the oil business back in Waco, I'm naturally interested in the natural formations in this part of the country.
0: Naturally.
4: Can you tell me, sir, what that formation over that way might be?
0: Well, if you mean the blonde walking down the street, Colonel, that is the product of the Ice Age. And if you mean the rock-like structure behind her, that's a public washroom in Central Park.
1: Oh, boy, you should be on television. You're a scream.
0: Yeah, thanks, Sadie. I was on the radio once, and my mom made me get off. I was scratching the top. Yuck, yuck, yuck. All right, everybody. Everybody out. Museum of Ancient History. Please wear your green tags and follow me. We all pile out of the bus, and I lead the way into the museum, wondering how I'm going to fumble my way through the next hour. Right behind me is a cute little blonde from the land of cotton. Behind her is a redhead from Brooklyn, and bringing up the rear is Colonel Porteous. Handlebar mustaches trailing like banners. The first place we breeze through is the Egyptian wing. Now, if you folks will all step over this way, we have a genuine example of a rock job brought over from Egypt, which is called, according to the guide pamphlet, a monolith from the Temple of Osiris. Follow me, please. Just a minute.
4: Sir?
0: Where's Linda, the redhead from Brooklyn?
2: Why, she was with us when we went inside that scary old King Pharaoh's tomb back there.
4: Well, I haven't seen it since we came in here, come to think of it.
0: I'll give her a blast.
5: Hey, redhead!
4: Perhaps we'd better conduct a searching party.
0: Look, I'll go back to the tomb. Colonel, will you take a look in the Hall of Man? And honey.
2: Yes?
0: You better stay right here in case she comes along. We'll all meet back here in 5 minutes. Let's go. Go back to the tomb of King Tut, Amon, or whatever his name is, and walk inside. The place is as empty as Santa's bag the morning after Christmas. I'm just about to leave when I see what looks like a piece of red silk sticking out of a stone sarcophagus that's up against the wall. I go over and give the cover a heave. Inside is the body of Linda Kugelman, stone dead. I turn around to go for the gendarmes just in time to feel a ton of concrete descend on the back of my skull.

0: just like ladies in the bulrushes.
1: Seems to be reviving.
0: I'll get the knife for him.
2: Who dropped that pyramid on me?
1: Easy, boy.
2: You'll excuse the expression, but where am I?
1: The office of the curator. This young lady is Miss Fabian, the curator's secretary. How are you all feeling, boy?
2: Like I've been vampirized.
1: I like to thought you all was dead when I came bunky to bunking in that there tomb.
2: Speaking of death, did you see the body?
1: You all was stretched out like a wet cone.
2: Not my body, Colonel. Linda Kugelman.
0: The redhead?
2: She was inside that sarcophagus, that trunk in there, dead.
0: The poor man was hurt worse than we thought. I'd better call the doctor.
2: Hold it, miss. This is no dream. I saw that body inside the sarcophagus.
0: We'd better open it and have a look.
2: We'd better not disturb anything.
1: I think we ought to send for the law, son.
2: Good. Let's have the phone. Hello, Sergeant Hamilton Finger, please. Yeah, I'll wait. Hello, Sarge. Rocky. I got a corpse. In King Tut's tomb. No, it ain't a Halloween joke. It's over at the Museum of Ancient History. Yeah, get your fat feet over here. I'll see you.

0: his office. We all head for the tomb of King Tut.
1: You sure this dame is in there?
0: I saw with my own eyes, Sarge.
1: Okay. Who was she?
0: The name on her tour ticket said Linda Kugelman.
1: What'd she look like?
0: Like she'd been around more than once.
1: This the spot?
0: Right in here.
2: You all don't mind if we don't go in, Sergeant. It's scary.
1: Wait here. Let's go, Doc.
0: That's it, Sarge. Inside that stone coffin there.
1: Open the lid.
0: Right. Holy smokes.
1: Linda Kugelman. Girl mummy, huh?
0: I swear she was in that coffin not more than 15 minutes ago.
1: This guy has been in there 15,000 years, by the looks of him.
0: Somebody moved her.
1: Rocky, old man, this may come as something of a blow to you. But one more crazy trick like this, and I'm going to put you in the closet.
0: It's no joke, Sarge.
1: You bumped your head on the stone and thought you saw a body. Now, forget it. Come on.
2: Is she a mummy?
1: There's nothing there but a mummy. Go home, all of you. You mean Miss Linda just vanished? But where? Maybe she's hiding in your mustache, Uncle. Okay, Rocky, now you remember what I said. One more false alarm and out through the book.
0: By this time, I'm beginning to wonder myself if I really saw a body in that box. I get another yodel from Linda Kugelman, but she doesn't show. So I hustle handlebars and honey back into the sightseeing wagon. As I get the motor started, things begin to happen. Okay, honey?
2: Yes.
0: Ready, Colonel?
1: Ready, son.
0: Next stop, Grant's home.
2: Just a minute, Mr. Fortune.
0: What now?
2: I think I found Miss Kugelman's pocketbook stuck way down here in the seat.
0: Oh. Let's have a look.
2: Right here it is.
0: I guess she won't mind if we open it to find out where she lives. Well, look at the stack of letters all wrapped in nice blue red ribbon.
1: Then I think you all had better hand those letters over to me.
0: Now, just a minute, Pop.
1: I said hand them over, boy. This ain't no bubble pipe I'm holding against your head.
0: Yeah, I heard you good. You wouldn't be the gentleman who stuck Linda's body in that mummy case, would you?
1: The letters, boy.
0: Be my guest.
1: Thank you.
0: Anything else?
1: Just loan me the body of your little bus.
0: Hey.
1: I'll just take it a few blocks and leave it, son. You won't get in no trouble. Now, if you and the young lady will kindly step out.
0: Better do like the man says, honey.
2: Well, I do declare. I never expected a southern gentleman to act like this.
1: Step down, ma'am. Thank you. Buenas noches. I'll leave the bus a few blocks down.
0: I stand there like a couple of outfielders watching one sail over the fence while Colonel Lucius Fortune drives away in Ackerman's dinky little sightseeing bus.
2: What now, Mr. Fortune?
0: That's a good question, and I wish I had an answer.
2: As long as we're here at the museum, supposing we finish our tour.
0: As a matter of fact, baby, that's not a bad idea. Something tells me our friend Colonel Fortune has something to do with Linda Kugelman's recent demise and the removal of her body, too. We hustle back into the museum, and I start looking around for one fresh corpse, which is not an easy thing to locate in a place the size of a museum.
2: But, Mr. Fortune, we've already been in the Ferris team.
0: I know, baby, but if that body was moved, it was moved from here. So let's have a look around.
2: It just doesn't seem possible that somebody carried a dead lady through the hole without somebody remarking about it.
0: Yeah, you're right there.
2: Unless there's another entrance to this little old tomb.
0: Uh-huh.
2: My goodness. They must have a place there so a party can breathe.
0: Air conditioning. Baby, don't ever let anybody tell you you're dumb.
2: What are you doing?
0: Just going to have a look behind the vent in this air conditioning pipe.
2: Oh.
0: Yeah, oh. That's all right. Whoever killed her came back, conked me, and swept the body in that air vent. Come on.
2: Where to?
0: The curator's office. I want to make a phone call to my pal Sergeant Finger.
3: Come in. Yes?
0: Pardon me, my name's Fortune, Rocky Fortune.
3: Oh, yes. My secretary told me. You're the young man with hallucinations.
0: That's right.
3: My name's Deems, curator of ancient art. What can I do for you?
0: Call the cops. My hallucination is laying in the air vent with a broken head bone.
3: Are you serious?
0: Take a look for yourself if you don't believe me.
3: Oh, I certainly intend to.
0: Do you mind if I use the phone while you're gone?
3: Help yourself.
0: Operator, give me the police headquarters. Make it fast. Finger is there in less time than it takes to say Pithecanthropus erectus. And we head for the tomb of King Tut once again.
1: You say she's in the air, Matt, huh?
0: So help me, Sarge. Ask Honey here.
1: Well?
2: There she was, as big as life. I was never so scared in my whole life.
0: The curator's in there now.
1: Okay, let's go on in.
3: Oh, I see the police have arrived.
0: Sergeant Finger, Mr. Deans.
3: Sergeant, I regret all the confusion this unfortunate man here has caused.
1: Skip the apologies. Let's see the corpus delicti.
3: Of course, that's just the point, Sergeant. There is no corpus delicti.
4: What? Hey, are you...
3: You can see for yourself. The stairway is perfectly empty.
1: Fortune.
0: Sarge, I tell
1: Fortune,
0: you,
1: Fortune, you're coming with me.
0: Now, look, maybe we call somebody in for a search.
1: Nobody gets called, Fortune. You're mine.
4: Sarge, Hamilton, control yourself
1: now. I'm going to lock you up, Fortune.
4: You need a charge.
1: Not in jail, Fortune. In the booby hatch.
4: I'm telling you.
1: You're telling me nothing. Now, come on.
0: Anything you say, Sarge. Only before we go.
1: Yeah.
0: You ever locked in the tomb?
1: Not recently.
0: Well, I got news for you. Locked in one now.
1: Hey, grab him.
5: The door! Where's the door?
0: I slam the steel fire door shut and take off down the Egyptian wing like Pharaoh with the frogs after him. I hear Finger get the door open again and his delicate brogans come pounding down the marble in hot pursuit, arguing with his Stone Age Dick Tracy is like flagging down a bomber. So I duck into the nearest exhibit, which happens to be the Hall of American Indians. They got a dugout canoe there, 50 feet long, paddled by a gang of wax Indians. I jump in, toss a Navajo blanket over my shoulders, and make like I'm stroking the Carlisle crew.
1: He came down this way. Fortune! Fortune, come on out!
3: He must have gone further.
1: Come on, he can't get far.
0: Finger and the curator head for the medieval exhibit, and I'm just about to climb out of the canoe when Honey Gal comes in, followed by a couple of little kids on a grammar school outing.
6: Excuse me, little boy.
2: Have you all seen a nice-looking, dark-haired young man around?
6: Uh-uh, lady. Hey, Sammy, look at that Indian with a blanket on him. Boy, is he funny-looking.
2: You sure you all haven't seen anybody?
6: Uh-uh, lady. Hey, Sammy, dig the news on an Indian, will you?
2: If you should see him, little boy, would you tell him that Honey Fairchild is looking for him?
6: Sure, lady. Hey, come on, Sammy, let's go into the next hall. Oh, they're going to close. Come on.
2: Does that bell mean they're closing?
6: That's right, lady. Come on, Sammy. Boy, did you ever see an Indian like that one? Sammy, let's get out of here. He just winked.
2: Oh, dear. I beg your pardon. I'm not in the habit of being addressed by strange northern warriors. If you ought... Why, Mr. Fortune, I've been looking all over for you, hon. Whatever are you doing in that canoe with those Indians?
0: Well, if you give me a hand, I'll try to... Uh-oh, here comes Finger and Deans. Play dumb. That shouldn't be hard.
1: He must have got out.
3: I don't see how. There are guards at the exit.
1: Oh, here's Blossom, child. You seen your friend Fortune, honey?
2: Why, come to think of it, Sergeant, I did see him.
1: Where?
2: Well, he went through that door there, and then... Well, why don't you two gentlemen come with me, and I'll show you just where he all went.
1: Let's go.
0: Usually, they're really dumb. But every once in a while, you find one who's so good she can even fool smart people into believing she's dumb. Honey Fairchild was one of those. When she'd led Finger and Deans out of the American wing, I resigned from the tribe and climbed out of my canoe. My first stop was the office of the curator of ancient art, Jeremiah Deans. Something told me that all was not kosher with this kid. Anybody home? Deansy? No? Good. I'll be your guest. Nothing. Nothing. More nothing. Now, why would you keep this drawer locked, Deansy, old boy? Let's just force it open. have a look inside. Nothing. Nothing. Something. Seems to me I've seen this stuff before. My darling, it's been so long since... Uh-huh. Let's read some more. I know it is wrong for us to see each other, but...
7: You'll find the contents of my desk interesting, Mr. Fortune?
0: It knocks me out.
7: Anything in particular? Now, don't move. This gun is loaded, and I'm well within my rights to shoot you.
0: It's all very interesting, especially your tour tag with Colonel Porteous on it. Not to mention these letters that Linda Kugelman was using to blackmail you with.
7: Yes, I see you recognize them.
0: I took the liberty of reading a couple. You know, it's a pretty foolish man who writes love letters to a gal like Linda, especially when he's married.
7: Hand them over.
0: Help yourself.
7: You know, it's a pity I had to kill her, but then she wouldn't listen to reason. She bled me white.
0: You really had me fooled with that fake mustache and the phony Texas accent, Colonel.
1: Yes, I thought it was rather convincing myself, Mr. Fortune.
0: How did you manage to get Linda to take this tour?
7: Oh, quite easily. I suggested that if she took the tour and brought the letters to the museum, we could meet surreptitiously inside the Egyptian wing. And I'd give her the final payment.
0: Yeah, you gave her the final payment, all right.
7: She wanted $10,000. I thought I was getting off quite cheaply with only a few cents worth of lead pipe.
0: Okay, Deans, you're a big success. You pulled off the Colonel Porteous act, you knocked off Linda, shuffled her body around so not even the cops can find it, and you got your letters. The only thing you seem to overlook is little old me.
7: Oh, not for long, Mr. Fortune. You see, I have plans for you.
0: I can imagine.
1: Yes, Mr. Fortune. You're going to become a mummy.
0: At my age, Doctor?
1: After I've killed you, you'll be wrapped in mummy dressing and placed inside a sealed stone sarcophagus. Just think. You may not be found for another 10,000 years.
0: Well, at least until next Christmas, anyway.
7: Well, you don't seem particularly worried, Mr. Fortune.
0: I'm not. You see, I've got other plans.
7: Such as?
0: Such as putting out the light and leaving...

0: managed to knock the lamp off his desk and beat it before he could find the range. All I had to do now was figure a way out. The museum was closed, the lights were out, the doors were double locked, and I didn't have a key. I dove through the first door, which happened to be the medieval exhibit. About 100 suits of armor, clubs, wooden horses, and shields. I figure I'd play it smart and climb into a bulletproof suit before Deansy gets there with the artillery. So I manage to squeeze inside a little number designed by Richard the Lionhearted for the Crusades. I pull on the shoulder plate, pull down the visor, and make like a dead Saracen.
1: Fortune,
2: I know you're in here. You may as well give up. You can't get out. It's no use, Fortune.
0: I figure I'll wait him out. But after a few minutes of this, my right arm begins to get tired, since I'm holding it up over my head with a 40-pound axe in it. The arm slips down, and the elbow joint creaks like it ain't had a shot of oil in a few thousand years.
1: Well, well, you've given yourself away, Mr. Fortune. Let's see now. Would you be inside the 11th century harbor?
3: No. No, not there.
1: Perhaps the 13th century suit of armor. Let's lift the visor and have a look.
0: At this point, I figure I'll take a chance the suit is really bulletproof and go after him with a battle axe.
1: Then you must be in the English armor, the Crusade type.
0: You're getting warm, Deansy. It would be a lot warmer in a minute because I'm coming after you right now.
1: Oh, really, Mr. Fortune? Don't you know that armor's so rusted it couldn't possibly move? Oh, you're trapped like a sardine in a can, Mr. Fortune. Like a sardine in a can.
0: When I try to move, I see that Deansy's right. I can't budge. I stand there like an iron deer on somebody's front lawn while Deans lifts the visor and pokes his 44 into my bridge work.
1: Your new suit is very becoming, Mr. Fortune. How do you like it?
0: If you'll have your tailor grease up the lapels, I'll wear it home.
3: The tailor's out just now, Mr. Fortune. But after I pull this trigger, you can change it for a wooden one. Right now!
4: Fortune! Hey, Fortune, where are you?
0: Oh, in here, over here.
4: What?
5: Hey, Rocky, are you all right?
0: I think so. What happened?
3: Miss Fairchild, you convinced me I ought to give a place one more look-see for the redhead's body. I found it in the closet in Deems' office, and we heard the noise and sneaked in here.
0: How's my boy, Deems?
3: Oh, I had to put some lead in him. He ain't so good. Hey, how about getting out of them cast iron overalls?
0: I'm stuck. No kidding. Sarge, I'm dying in here.
5: Oh, you poor man. Is there anything I can do to ease the pain?
0: Yeah. Come to think of it, maybe there is, sugar.
5: You just name it, Rocky.
0: Yeah. Oil me, will you, kid?

NBC has presented Frank Sinatra as that footloose and fancy-free young gentleman, Rocky Fortune. Others in tonight's cast included June Foray, Gloria Grant, Barney Phillips, Dick Beals, and Dan Ritz. Tonight's script was written by George Leppard. Howard Wiley directed.

0: to tell you about next week's transcribed adventure, here's Frank Sinatra as Rocky Fortune.
1: The Adventures of Frank Race, starring Paul Dubov. The war changed many things, the face of the earth and the people on it. Before the war, Frank Race worked as an attorney, but he traded his law books for the cloak and dagger of the OSS. And when it was over, his former life was over too. Adventure had become his business. The Adventures of Frank.

0: Now we join Frank Race for The Adventure of the Diver's Loot.
1: London, under a heavy rush of cumulonimbus clouds, scudding thunderheads that looked as though they might knock off your head at any moment. I just left the embankment and was hurrying across Westminster Bridge when...
2: Hey, Race! Race, wait a second!
1: It was Mark Donovan running to catch me. For some reason, the sight of a New York taxi driver afoot in London seemed incongruous enough to rate a grin.
3: All right. I give up. What's so funny? Because the guy has to lope like a high-boat bank tail to come up, which is...
1: Sorry, Mark. I was just thinking how different this is compared to ramming a cab along 42nd Street.
3: It ain't so different. Just had to hack my way through a jam. It was worse than going for the exes on fight night. God damn, Trafalgar Square.
1: Slow down. You're wheezing like a sump pump.
3: You ought to be. I almost forgot. I've been pulling this marathon because a guy wants to see us. Personality named Rhodes.
1: Lawrence Rhodes?
3: Yeah. Very pip-pip and cheerio. Wants to see you pronto. Offices in Eaton Square, you know.
1: I can't take on another assignment. We should be getting back to New York. But I'll see Rhodes anyway. Everything about Lawrence Rhodes was thin. His weight, his hair, the wispy line of his very blonde mustache. He looked as though he might be the operator of an exclusive ladies' shop. Actually, he served as British representative for Acme Indemnity, and during the war had cracked a Normandy beachhead as leader of a tough commando unit.
4: Decent of you to come, Race. We feel it's imperative that we have an American in on this, since it's an American venture to begin with.
1: Well,
4: and
1: you...
4: And when it's a case of children losing their lives... Oh, forgive me. What were you saying?
1: I was going to say that... What's this about kids losing their lives?
4: A little French lad, killed aboard the salvage vessel.
1: Rhodes, I'm afraid you're going to have to start this from the beginning.
4: Of course. Old habit of mine, assuming people have previous knowledge of what I'm talking about. Forgive me. All this stems from a salvage operation, just across the channel. But before we discuss it further, I want you to meet someone.
1: He left me for a few minutes and came back with a husky-looking man of about 50. A man he introduced as Charles Menifee.
4: Mr. Menifee can tell you much more about this matter than I can, Race. He's in charge of the operation.
5: It's a cleanup job. My company secured the contract for dragging the harbor off Cherbourg. We've been picking up the residue of stuff that was sunk there during the war, particularly after D-Day. I happened to be on the vessel in question when this affair took place. Besides the mishap to the boy, we lost a diver by the name of Joe Donner. Just disappeared, leaving nothing but broken signal and airlines.
1: How old was the boy, and how did he happen to be aboard?
5: He was 12, a waterfront kid that had been made a sort of a mascot by the men. Apparently, they smuggled him on the vessel for this voyage. It was all pretty much of a mix-up, and no one seemed to know anything about it.
4: That brings up an important point, Race. Acme is indemnifying Menifee's company against all liability, and if this youngster died on that vessel, then we'll assume our full obligation. But we should know if he really did die on the boat. Your opinion on the report will decide that for us.
1: What sort of accident was it?
4: That's the peculiar part of it. The thing probably can't be called an accident at all. You see, the boy was shot to death.
1: Menifee and I left Rhodes' office together and stood talking on the street while waiting for cabs. I was to fly across the channel that evening. He would meet me in Cherbourg on the following day. And as we planned this, a car sidled up to the curb. A gleaming new sedan with the rakishness of a destroyer stopped directly alongside us, and a quiet voice spoke from the rear seat.
6: Don't you guys try rushing off anywhere. You'll develop more holes than a bum alibi.
1: From the look of him, he might have been an usher at your sister's wedding. He even had the carnation on his lapel. With the manner of a maestro handling a rare fiddle, he lifted the submachine gun he'd been holding in his lap.
6: Get your hooks behind your heads and get in here with me.
1: Should be an enjoyable ride. It's a beautiful car.
5: A most beautiful car.
6: Ain't bad for a foreign job. Okay, Connie, but take it easy. We don't want to have to brush off any nosy cops.
1: Now you're being discreet. In this country, they object to people who carry artillery.
6: We carry what we like, anywhere we go.
1: Nothing like self-confidence. We haven't met before, have we?
6: I never forget a face. We ain't met.
1: I'm Frank Race. My friend's name is...
6: I know your friend's name. It's Menifee.
5: Hadn't realized I was so renowned.
1: How about your identity?
6: Me? I'm Freddie Troy, an independent voter. I run a little business of my own.
1: How is business?
6: Don't pay like it used to. Especially over here. Guy's got to take what he can get.
5: Well, from the looks of this car...
1: Menifee, I'll give fair odds that the owner of this car hasn't the slightest idea as to who's driving it at this moment.
6: You're a real hep personality, Race.
5: Do you mind telling us what this is all about?
6: No, I don't mind. I'm taking you out to the country for a ride. A real old-fashioned ride.
5: But what for?
6: Some people in Sherbrooke, they think you're in the way. So I'm taking care of you. And when I take care of somebody, I do it right.
1: He let his own words send him a little. Just enough to relax the vigilance that had been in his attitude. For an instant, the nose of the submachine gun wandered upward away from Menifee and myself, so I lunged! I didn't have to yell at Menifee. He was already on top of the driver as the four of us strained.
7: Now look what you've done. I'll murder you.
1: All right, Troy. Now here's a little payment in kind.
8: Race! The machine gun!
2: I'll get him!
5: Knocked him cold. Are you all right, Race?
1: I think so.
5: You deflected that gun upward just in time. He'd have killed a dozen people.
1: Where's Troy?
5: Troy? He must have got lost in the crowd.
1: Well, conditions are getting better in London. Last time I was here, I had to dodge bombs. This time, it was just machine gun bullets. Cherbourg is still a disabled war veteran. Showing gaunt open spaces and bombed-out buildings is mute testimony of the travail she endured. I met Menifee again at the Creon, one of the larger hotels. With him was a man and woman he introduced as Jim and Sandra Whalen. Jim Whalen worked as Menifee's head driver. He must have seen too many George Raft pictures, judging from the way he persisted in twirling a keychain all the time we talked. The woman, slim, young, red-headed, rated seconds on any man's glance.
5: Turned up anything yet, Race?
1: Nothing. But I have Mark Donovan out looking for leads. You haven't met him. He's tops when it comes to prying out clues.
5: I want you to know I'm suspending all operations for the time being. The local police seem pretty well stopped by it.
1: The four of us sat in the lobby and watched it begin to rain outside. A condition that turned the city gray and dismal looking. Succumbing to the effect of the weather, Menifee and Jim Whalen presently left to take on a few drinks. Sandra Whalen immediately crinkled her nose at me.
9: It's about time we had a chance to talk to each other. I get pretty tired of hearing nothing but diving and salvage.
1: Oh? What would you prefer to discuss?
9: You and me.
1: Somehow I get the feeling that that could become rather complicated.
9: Oh, I'm counting on it. Do you mind?
1: What's the matter, bored?
9: I was, until you came along. But I'm not bored now. I'm not bored at all.
1: Sorry, Ducky. There are certain conditions under which I never move in, and this seems to involve all of them.
9: Oh? Well, you better tell me about it. You see, I've always been led to believe I was rather attractive.
1: You're most attractive. But there happens to be a guy in the background. A guy by the name of Jim Whalen.
9: Who also happens to be my brother.
1: Your brother?
9: If you doubt it, go and ask him.
1: I'd look pretty silly doing that. No, I'm more than willing to take your word for it. And now... would you begin all over again?
9: Begin what?
1: Those ideas you were advancing. Those very provocative ideas concerning us.
9: Uh-uh. I've given you too much of a lead as it is.
1: Let's not waste time with regrets. Isn't there another spot, perhaps a little music?
9: I know just the spot. Come on, we can slip away before they get back.
1: Cherbourg no longer seemed gray and dreary. For me, it had suddenly assumed the atmosphere of a Mardi Gras, a mummer's parade. But at the door to the hotel, there came an interruption.
10: Going somewhere, Race?
1: That's rather obvious, isn't it? Sandra, this is Mark Donovan.
9: Hello, Mark.
10: I don't blame you for going somewhere, but I'm afraid I gotta part you two nice people.
1: Get lost, Mark. I'm sure that whatever you have in mind can wait.
10: Look, Race, you will probably want to flog me from here to Paris, but it won't wait. It's a red-hot break. It's gotta be handled now.
9: Go with him, Race. We can make it later. Shall we say tomorrow evening?
1: You're a very understanding person.
9: I'm a very persistent person. See you later, Race.
1: Marcus, This lead of yours had better be good.
10: It's good, chum. Let's go.
1: Where?
10: Spot called the Bar de Bouc. It ain't the Crillon, of course.
1: Crillon.
10: Yeah. Like I said, it ain't the Crillon, but it has its points. It definitely has its points. Now, ain't this something, Race? Makes you forget all about the rain outside, huh?
1: Who are we going to talk to?
10: At a table in the corner, guy and a dame. He's the American I was telling you about. The one that gave me the knockdown to him. Look, I know you just left the pip, but ain't this girl something?
1: She was wearing a black suit and a beret. She had dark eyes and honey-colored hair. She was smoking a cigarette in a long holder, and she looked like something Renoir would have put on canvas. We went over, and Mark made us known to one another, identifying the girl as Annette, the man as Phil Benson. We had drinks and began a casual conversation. Benson turned out to be a paving contractor, dickering with the city of Cherbourg for some of its road rebuilding work.
11: Well, it's kind of tough. They don't want to give it to anyone but a Frenchman. I don't blame them in a way, but I could certainly save them a lot of money on know-how.
1: Annette, Mark Donovan tells me you know something about what occurred on that salvage boat last week.
9: Yes, Reis. I know something.
1: Wouldn't want to tell me about it, would you?
9: No, Reis. I will only speak of what I know to the man who's in charge of the boat.
1: Is it a question of money?
9: Frankly, yes.
1: I could get it for you.
9: No. No, I will only speak to that man himself. The man called Menafee.
1: All right. We'll make it tonight. Sweet J at the Creon at 8 o'clock. Is that all right?
9: Yes, Reis. That is all right.
1: Sweet J at the Creon happened to be the apartment Mark and I were occupying, and I had Menafee there at 7:30. He came in with a serious face and a morose attitude, took a couple of drinks to bring him to the point of unburdening his mind.
5: It's Sandra, Wraith. I don't suppose you have any idea that she and I are engaged.
1: Engaged?
5: Yeah.
1: No, I didn't have any such idea. Sandra didn't say anything about it this afternoon.
5: Sandra's like that. He's restless and always on the lookout for excitement, but I have hopes that she'll settle down.
1: Of course. I'm sure she will. That must be our caller.
9: Hello, Reis.
1: Come in, Annette. This is Mr. Menafee.
5: Hello, Annette. Reis says you have some information for me.
9: Yes, Monsieur Menafee. I have three things to tell you. First, that I consider you a murderer. Second, that I am the mother of the dead child. And third, that I now intend to kill you with this pistol.
1: Annette!
0: We'll return to the adventures of Frank Race in just about 1 minute.

0: And now, back to the adventures of Frank Race.
1: Menifee was down, but I couldn't tell how badly he'd been hurt. I was too involved with a twisting, writhing woman whose intent was to send more bullets into his body.
2: Let me go! Let me go!
1: You little idiot, you're not solving anything by making a play like this. Give me that gun!
2: No,
1: give me that gun!
2: No!
1: I'm sorry. You left me no alternative. Now, if you're smart, you'll get out of here. Your police don't like people who use guns.
2: You're not going to hold me?
1: No, get going.
2: Very well, Grace. Merci.
3: Grace.
1: Better stay put, Menifee, till I get some help here.
3: Doesn't seem too bad. You saved my life by grabbing her the way you did.
1: She had me fooled right down to the ground. Where were you hit?
3: It seems to be near the shoulder.
1: Here. I'll pack it, then I'll get you a doctor.
3: No, no, doctor. I'll take care of this myself.
1: You've got to have a doctor, Menifee. It would be terrible.
3: No, I'll take care of it myself. Bring in a doctor and you bring in the police. I've had enough publicity on this thing.
1: We're likely to need the police. That girl might try this again.
3: You can take care of that for me. Now, I'll find a persuader that I'm not at fault. I'm doing all I can to clean up the situation. But no doctors, no police.
1: There was no doubt but that Annette would be in hiding. So next morning, Mark and I looked up Phil Benson, the roving paving contractor.
4: Yeah, I know where she is. But why should I tell you guys? So you can make trouble for her?
5: Look, don't be a dub, will you? We ain't going to give her no grief. Race wants a helper.
1: That's right, Benson. I give you my word.
4: All right. But I wouldn't want to give her a bum steer. She's a widow going through a bad time, and I'm nuts about it.
1: He took us to a small flat over a wine shop on a back street. Here, Annette received us casually, as though nothing unusual had happened. But the moment I mentioned Menifee, her eyes filled with storm.
2: You may as well know. If I get another chance at him, I shall try the same thing again.
1: But why? You're not sure that he caused the death of your son?
2: My son died on that man's boat. For me, that is enough.
4: Take it easy, will you, baby? Race is only trying to find out what really happened. He's only trying to help you.
1: I can promise that Menifee won't go to the police if you'll agree to let him alone.
4: Hear that, baby? Why don't you relax and learn to live again? Give a guy like me a chance to make things different
2: for you. Oh, let me alone. I don't want to talk about it.
4: You've got to talk about it, baby, for my sake. You know how I feel about you. Just give me time to make one of these paving deals and, well, things will be different, that's all.
2: Oh, please let me alone.
1: She stalked out of the room, and I realized the futility of trying to deal with a woman stricken as she had been. Benson looked stopped.
4: If I could only get a break so I could take her away from here.
1: Are you having any luck?
4: Not with the city of Cherbourg. They just don't listen to me. And I could do their cement paving cheaper than anyone on the continent. But it looks as though I've got about as much chance as a plugged bullseye.
5: Stick with it, chum. Things will work out.
1: They have a way of doing that. We'll see you later, Benson.
6: Hi, Ray. Remember me?
1: Hello, Sandra.
6: Well, aren't you going to invite me in?
1: Of course.
6: Or are you reluctant to receive a lady at this late an hour?
1: Can I fix you a drink?
6: I've already had a drink. I've already had several drinks.
1: Well, you're a big girl now. They shouldn't hurt you.
6: I thought we had a date tonight.
1: Date?
6: You know we did.
1: Well, something came up, something I couldn't avoid.
6: Menifee talked to you, didn't he? Told you I was engaged to him.
1: Well, aren't you?
6: He told me he talked to you. You know, you had me fooled. I didn't think you'd let a thing like that slow you down.
1: A lot of things slow me down. That's just one of them.
6: Big, virtuous man, aren't you? Well, I hate virtuous men.
1: That should simplify everything, then.
6: It should, but it doesn't. Because after I decided I hated you, I couldn't stop thinking about you. So I got drunk.
1: You make a very lovely drunk.
6: Do I, Race? Then I dare you to do something. I dare you to put your arms around me and say that.
1: You think I'm not tempted?
6: Go on, Race. Put your arms around me and say I make a very lovely drunk.
1: I'll make you another drink instead. Sit down, Ducky. You're a little unstrung. As a matter of fact, I'm getting a little unstrung myself.
6: You're a fool, Rice.
1: I know it. At this moment, I'm probably the biggest fool in Sherwood. In fact, I'm surprising the very devil out of myself. I'm keeping this light, Ducky, just enough glory juice to give a taste.
6: You think Menifee's worth being loyal to? Well, he isn't. He isn't worth it at all.
1: Here, refresh yourself. Then you'd better go home.
6: Do you know why Menifee suspended salvage operations? Do you know why he's not letting anybody get aboard that boat?
1: I haven't the slightest idea, Ducky.
6: Because they have gold aboard. A fortune in gold.
1: Gold? That sounds a little fantastic, Sandra.
6: It's not so fantastic. They found a plane on the harbor bottom while they were grappling. A Royal Air Force plane that had been shot down during the war. It had been carrying gold to occupy France, to pay agents who wouldn't work for paper money.
1: Yes. Yes, they did that during the war.
6: Well, that's why the child's dead. He happened to be aboard that day and someone shot him to keep him quiet. And that's why that diver turned up missing. Judd Donner.
1: Doesn't add up, Sandra. If it did, why didn't Menifee just take

0: were murdered, so he's looked everywhere for that money. But he's been looking for the chest it was found in. The fool. Well, if I could get aboard...
1: Just how drunk are you, Sandra?
0: Oh, I'm pretty drunk, Grace. But I'm not too drunk. I'm not too drunk.
1: If you could get aboard, do you think you know where it is?
0: Maybe I do. Maybe I don't.
1: Let's go out to that vessel, Sandra. Let's go out. Just for the ducks of it. Can you see well enough to hold your course, Mark?
2: You kidding? I ain't seeing my way. I'm feeling it. Oh, what a night.
1: There she is. Cut the engine.
3: We're going to bump.
2: Oh, brother, what a break. We hit almost alongside the ladder.
1: Get the bow around, Mark.
2: All right.
1: All right, Sandra.
2: Watch your step, will you? Take the stairway to Buckingham Palace.
3: Gosh, we made it.
1: There's a light aft. Come on.
2: You know, we could be walking right into something here, something rough and tough.
4: You can stop right now, pal. You've already walked into it.
1: It was Freddie Troy, the killer I'd met in London. In the light shafting past an open bulkhead, I could see that under one arm he cradled a bag of some sort, while at the same time he held a gun on us.
4: Well, well. If it ain't the chum I met in England. You go around buttoning to all kinds of things, don't you?
1: You don't seem as well equipped as you were last time, Troy. Then it was a Tommy gun, now it's just a .45.
4: That's enough for this job. Get back against the wall.
3: Gracie's gonna shoot us.
4: How'd you guess it, sister? That's far enough, punk.
2: You mean me?
4: Yeah, you. Now, folks, I'm sorry, but...
1: Mark, how'd you get that hand in your pocket?
2: It wasn't reaching for cigars, Junior.
3: You had to do it. It was him or us.
2: Oh, lady can put music to them lyrics.
3: Oh, look, that bag. He dropped it and... it's spilling gold coins.
1: We'll have a look at that later. First, let's see if we can do anything for Troy.
2: Okay, Rich, but I'm afraid we're just wasting our time.
1: Mark was right. It was a case of too much sea and too much darkness. So we turned back to the lighted cabin. And here...
3: it's the watchman. He's dead.
1: Shot by Troy.
2: Yeah. Now I guess I won't have to feel so bad.
3: Grace. Grace, look. Look where the coins have been hidden.
2: What do you know? In a fire hose.
3: But this is only part of it, a small part. Oh, we're too late. They've been carrying it away.
1: Yes, they've been carrying it away. But I've got a small hunch that I know where we might find it. They were both at the flat, and I got the feeling that he'd been talking to her again about going away. From the look of her, she hadn't been too responsive to his words.
5: Hello, Grace. What is it you want this time?
1: Money, Annette. A lot of money. Money that caused the death of your child.
5: Money that killed my boy? Yeah, but who would have it here?
1: Benson would. Wouldn't you, Benson?
6: Me? What are you talking about?
1: I'm talking about a paving contractor calling himself Benson, who's really a deep-sea diver by the name of Joe Donner. How long have you known this man, Annette?
5: Only a few days. Since Jacques...
1: Yes. He came to you so he could keep in touch with what was going on. It makes a grim thought, Benson, courting the kid's mother after what happened.
6: You're crazy.
1: You tripped yourself in a couple of ways. For one thing, no real paving man would say cement when he actually meant concrete. But you were authentic enough when you mentioned a bullseye today, because that's the term a lot of divers use for the eyepieces in their helmets. You and Freddie Troy were in this together, weren't you, Donner? You were the diver who brought up the chest of coins, which you knew would be confiscated by the government. So you took advantage of the excitement and hid the stuff. And you murdered that boy because he happened to see you. Then you made it look as though you'd been killed yourself, so you could hide out and pick up the coins later.
5: Grace, if you could prove this...
1: Ask him to open that bag he has at his feet, Annette.
6: I'm not opening anything. I'm just going out of here. Don't go for that gun, Annette. I know you got one, but don't go for it. I'll...
5: Grace, you stopped me. You let him get away.
1: He won't go far. Not in France.
2: And the bag's still here, baby. 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
1: And right now, you hate me for it. But after a while, you'll be glad I did. After a long while, you'll be very

The Adventures of Frank Race, starring Paul Dubov with Tony Barrett as Mark Donovan, comes to you from Hollywood. Others heard in tonight's cast were Lillian Baieff, Wilms Herbert, Paul McVeigh, Michael Ann Barrett, and Herbert Butterfield. This series is written and directed by Buckley Angel and Joel Murcott. The music is composed and played by Ivan Dittmars. Be sure to be with us again this time next week for another dramatic chapter in The Adventures of Frank Race. Art Gilmore speaking. This is a Bruce Ells production.

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14: Dragnet, the documented drama of an actual crime. For the next 30 minutes, in cooperation with the Los Angeles Police Department, you will travel step by step on the side of the law through an actual case transcribed from official police files. From beginning to end, from crime to punishment, Dragnet is the story of your police force in action.
15: It was Wednesday, June 4th. It was warm in Los Angeles. We were working the day watch out of robbery detail. My partner's Frank Smith. The boss is Chief of Detectives Thad Brown. My name's Friday. We were on our way out from the office, and it was 9:47 a.m. when we got to the county hospital, Ward 419.
16: Hi.
15: Mr. Gilmore?
16: Yeah. I know you guys.
15: No, sir. We're police officers. This is my partner, Frank Smith. My name's Friday.
17: How you do, sir?
16: Hello. A couple of stools over there. Drag them up. Sit down.
17: I'll get them. Here you go.
15: Thanks. How do you feel, Mr. Gilmore?
16: Rough. Real rough. Feel like I've ridden 50 miles in the back of a ready-mixed cement truck. Weren't for the pills they'd be giving me, I think I'd go off my rocker.
15: Mm-hmm. You want to tell us what happened?
16: Yeah, as much as I can remember. Only goes so far, then there's a room full of black.
17: If you'll tell us what you can, please.
16: Yeah. Yesterday, that's when it was.
15: Yes, sir.
16: Yesterday morning. I checked in for work. Had a load I was going to take over to Phoenix. Supposed to shove off about 10:15.
17: Did you know what you were carrying?
16: Yeah. I saw the waybill. Some of the stuff they were loading. Used furniture. Didn't make any difference to me. They load the truck and I'll drive it.
15: Uh-huh.
16: I went across the street. Little coffee place over there. Got my vacuum bottle filled and came back. By that time, they had the truck loaded. I signed the waybill in the office and went out and got into the truck. The two guys were waiting for me.
17: They were in the cab of the truck, huh?
16: Yeah, sitting there, kind of scrunched down so you couldn't even see them from the outside.
15: Yes, sir.
16: As soon as I opened the door, one of them had a gun pointed at me. Told me to get into the truck like there was nothing wrong. Just start the motor and get the truck away from me.
15: Did they get out of the truck at that time?
16: No, they were waiting for me when I got there. They told me to drive away, and I did. Wasn't going to mess around with them having a gun.
17: Yeah, go ahead.
16: And we drove about three blocks, and he told me to pull into an alley just off of Santa Fe.
15: Santa Fe and what, do you remember?
16: By Porter Street, between Porter and Enterprise.
15: I see. Like to go ahead?
16: Then they told me to pull into the alley, and when I did, they made me get out of the truck. Took me around back and broke the seal and told me to get inside.
15: And that's what you did?
16: Officer, if they'd have told me to jump off the city hall, I'd have gone ahead and done it with that gun pointed at me. I'm a coward. Fellow waves a gun around, and I'm going to do just like he tells me.
15: Yes, sir.
16: Those guys were mean, you could tell.
15: How's that?
16: Oh, I'm a kind of a student of phrenology. I could tell about those fellas real plain.
17: Student of what?
16: Phrenology. You know, bumps on the head.
17: Huh.
16: They all mean something. Of course, I didn't get a chance to make a good examination of these guys, but I could see it. Real criminal heads. Bumps told me so. One fella had a head that was one of the worst I'd ever seen.
15: Yes, sir.
16: He was mean to his mother, I could tell. Had a bump right here. Here, you see?
15: Huh. Yeah.
16: He was mean to his mother.
15: Yes, sir. Well, what happened after they tied you up?
16: Just left me there.
15: I see. You want to go on?
16: Yeah. They must have drove for about 20 minutes when they stopped, pulled in some sort of a driveway.
17: I figure that.
16: Well, right after they stopped, they made a half U-turn, then backed up this ramp, steep. Then they stopped and took me out of the truck, blindfolded me and made me get out of the truck.
15: Now, this place where they stopped, that's where they unloaded the furniture, did they?
16: Yeah. They must have taken it out of there. I heard them thumping around the truck. Sounded like they were unloading it.
17: Well, now, what'd they do after they got all the furniture out?
16: Put me back in, drove out to where you found the truck. After they both climbed into the back, beat me up. Don't remember much after that.
15: Mm-hmm. Both of them marched you over, huh?
16: Yeah. Both of them got in their licks. Especially the one who was mean to his mother. He was vicious. He was mean. They kept hitting me with their fists until I just passed out. Don't remember anything after that until I came to in the back of the truck. That's when I called the cops and the guys in uniform came out. I guess they're the ones who called you.
15: Yes, sir. Now, is there any way that you might be able to tell us where they took you?
16: You mean when they unloaded the furniture?
15: Yes, sir.
16: Well, I think maybe I got an idea. I tried to figure out how fast they was driving. And after you've been a driver for a while, you get to know. I'd say they were going about 20 miles an hour. We were still in town. My own guess is that they went out of Alameda. Must have gone out Santa Fe and then turned on to Alameda.
15: Mm-hmm.
16: I remember hearing kids yelling. That'd probably be Santa Fe High School.
15: Yeah.
16: I guess we went out Alameda to maybe 43rd or 44th and they turned right. Kind of hard to figure it then. The truck got tied up in traffic. It was hard to tell if they were stopping for that or they're just at a light. You know? But I'd say that they went out to about Avalon. Yeah. Maybe they went up to San Pedro. I don't think so. I'd say Avalon. Then they turned left and headed for Hawthorne. Not sure how far they went, but I'd figure maybe around Rosecrans, and then they turned a couple more times, and they stopped and drove up that steep ramp.
17: Mm-hmm. Now you figure they ended up around Rosecrans and Avalon.
16: Yeah, yeah. Guess that's not much help, though, huh?
15: Well, it gives us an idea where to start looking.
16: A couple other things that might help you.
15: What's that?
16: Well, it seems that when we started to back up the ramp, I heard a bump, like they backed into a car. They didn't hit it hard, but I bet they did hit a car.
15: Yeah.
16: After that, they pulled the truck forward and stopped and backed up again. This time, they scraped into the side of a house. I could feel it run along the side of the truck. Sounded like they might have torn up some of the wood on the house.
15: Yeah.
16: Will that help any?
15: Yeah, sir. We'll have our crime lab check the truck and see if they can come up with anything.
16: Sure hope you can. You talked to my boss yet?
15: No, sir, but he's been notified, we understand.
16: I bet he's plenty sore about it.
15: Well, we wouldn't know about that, but he should understand that it wasn't your fault.
16: He should, but he won't. I know.
17: That right?
16: Yeah. He doesn't understand anything that doesn't go on his way. Spotted a mile off.
15: What's that, sir?
16: His head. All kinds of bumps.
15: A.M. We continued to question the victim, Russell Gilmore. He gave us descriptions of the two men who kidnapped him. He also told us that at one time he heard one of the men call the other by the name Leo. Further, he told us that when the two bandits had taken him from the truck, they'd placed him in a garage. He was able to feel the wall, and he said that he was sure it was a plaster wall, and as much as he could feel the studs and the wire holding the plaster. He said that at one time he heard a woman come out of a house and say something to the thieves while they unloaded the truck. He told us that the garage wasn't very large because there was no echo on the sounds that were made in the building. We called the office and got out a supplementary broadcast on the thieves carrying their descriptions. 10:40 a.m. Frank and I left the county hospital and drove over to Central Station. We went up to the crime lab and talked to Ray Pinker.
16: On the right rear fender, we found evidence the truck had hit a car. Lifted some paint chips. Got them here.
15: Uh-huh. Looks like a blue car, huh?
16: Yeah. I checked the paint with a Ditzer Production color book. Here, I'll show you. Got all the paints cataloged by color.
17: Uh-huh.
16: Here. This is the one.
15: Yeah, but Ray, there are a lot of blues here. How can you be sure this is it?
16: Well, here. You see, they got a color patch on each page in the book. Hole in the patch.
15: Oh, this little hole here, huh?
16: Mm-hmm. Well, we just put this chip we lifted from the truck in the hole. Now, lay it down. Get this lamp. There. Color matches. Get them the same light, and you can see they're the same paint.
17: Huh. Look at that, Joe. Same.
15: Yeah, I see. Well, what do we got out of it, Ray?
16: Car the truck hit was a 1953 Hudson Jet. It was a single-tone car. You know, the top color matches the body color.
15: Yeah.
16: They only use this on one-color cars unless you got a special order.
15: Uh-huh. Did you find any house paint on the side of the truck, Ray?
16: Yeah. Over here. Might be able to do a little better on that for you.
15: Uh-huh.
16: House the truck ran into is about 36 years old. Might be a little more than that, but it's right around there.
15: How could you come up with that?
16: Been painted 18 times. Figure once every 2 years, you come out with 36.
17: Yeah, but how do we know it's been painted every 2 years?
16: We don't, Frank, just guessing. But the layers of paint are pretty even. Might indicate they did it regularly. You know, didn't let the paint go too far before they redid it.
17: Oh, yeah.
16: Here are the chips of the house paint. Here, I'll put one of them under the microscope. Now, take a look, Joe.
15: Okay.
18: You see okay?
15: I haven't got a... Wait a minute. I'll adjust it. Yeah. I see what you mean.
18: I noticed the first coat was a cream white.
15: Mm-hmm.
18: And they stuck pretty much to that for the next half dozen paint jobs. Then they changed to a barn red. Then to a green, then back to cream white. That goes on for three layers, and then to the blue that's on it now.
15: Yeah.
17: Mm-hmm. Well, Ray, if we find the house, can you tell us if it's the same one?
18: Shouldn't be too hard. Aren't many of them around.
15: Well, how many?
18: Well, 18 coats would be 18 factorial. That's multiplying 18 times 17 times 16 times 15, so on to times 1. I got it worked out for you.
15: I hope you have. I'm not with you at all. Here.
18: Well, look. Works out to 1 in 6 quadrillion, 402 trillion, 373 billion, 705 million, 728,000 chances of finding its twin.
17: That's pretty long odds.
18: Well, if every man, woman, and child on the face of the earth owned 10 houses apiece, there wouldn't be another one like it.
15: A.M. We put in a call to Leighton Prince. Harlan Stahl told us that his crew had gone over the truck thoroughly, but had failed to come up with anything. We contacted the stats office and asked them to make a run on the M.O. that the thieves had used. They told us that the results would be ready for us late in the afternoon. We contacted hit-and-run detail, but there'd been no reports that could have been the car that the truck had hit. We went to the office and got a large map of the city. Then we drove out to the county hospital to talk to the victim again. We asked him to trace his movements while he'd been held prisoner in the back of the truck. He drew a line down Santa Fe Avenue, up to Alameda, then over to Avalon Boulevard on 43rd Street. From there, he traced the streets down to Rosecrans Avenue. He drew a circle on the map centered on the intersection of Rosecrans Avenue and Avalon Boulevard. He told us that we'd find the house we were looking for inside the circle. Before we left him, we made arrangements for the mugshots to be taken to the hospital for him to check for a possible identification of the suspects. 12:40 p.m. We contacted Records and Identification Division and asked them if they'd had any luck on running the name Leo. We were told that they had three possibles for us. The addresses on the packages were not in the area that had been circled by the victim, Russell Gilmore. We got in touch with Lieutenant Jack Smyers and filled him in on the developments. He called Metro Division and made arrangements for three additional teams of men to work with us in a search of the streets within the circle drawn by the victim. He also contacted the divisional commanders and asked for their cooperation. The men were instructed to find a residence with a steep driveway leading to a detached garage. The house would have a wooden porch on the right side of the house as it faced the street. There would be damage to the wood on the porch. Also, there was a possibility that a Hudson automobile would be parked either in the driveway or on the street right next to it. The car would have some damage done to it. 5:15 p.m. Frank and I got back to the office from the search area.
17: Man, I'm sure tired.
15: Oh, I'm with you. A lot of streets out there.
17: Yeah, a lot of houses on the streets. I wonder how the guys from Metro are doing.
15: I don't know. I'll get it. Robbery Friday. Yeah. Mm-hmm. Wait just a minute. Let me get there. Yeah. Okay. Hang on to it. We'll be right out. Right. Well, the Metro boys did some good.
17: Huh?
15: The house. They found it. The address given us on the phone was 1486 Cedar Street down in Compton. It took us 35 minutes to get out there from the city hall. The officers from Metro Division Reserve stood by until we got there. We found the house located on Cedar between Dwight Street and Tawada Avenue. It was a one-story frame building with a stucco garage in the rear of the lot. On the left front side of the house was a wooden porch which had been scraped by some large object. Several of the pickets in the railing were broken. On the street in front of the house next door, we found a 1953 Hudson Jet painted a light blue. There was a dent in the left rear fender. We couldn't tell for certain, but the color of the car and the color of the paint on the porch seemed to match the chips that we'd seen in the crime lab. While the officers from Metro covered the rear of the building, Frank and I rang the front doorbell. There was no answer. We checked the garage, but we found nothing that would tie the house owners in with the robbery kidnapping. The interior walls of the garage were rough wooden studs. Between them, we could see chicken wire embedded in plaster. The physical description of the house, the ramp leading to the garage itself, and the car parked on the street matched in every detail the picture that we'd been given by the victim. 6:10 p.m., we got the name Conrad Lewis from the mailbox in front of the house, and while the officers from Metro checked it with our office, Frank and I went next door to talk with the neighbors.
19: Yeah?
15: Wonder if we could talk to you, ma'am.
19: Sure. Who are you?
15: Well, it might be better if we got in off the porch.
19: You ain't coming in here unless I know who and what you are.
15: We're police officers.
19: Oh?
15: Yes, ma'am. Here's our identification.
19: Oh, yeah. Well, come on in.
17: Thank you, ma'am.
19: I'm Myrtle Richards.
17: This is my partner, Sergeant Friday. I'm Frank Smith.
19: Oh, how do you do?
15: How are you, ma'am?
19: You just sit down. I'll turn off the television.
15: Thank you.
19: Comedy. I've seen it before a couple of times. I always laugh at them again, though. They're funny.
15: Yes, ma'am.
19: It's a great boon to the people, television. This one's only 12-inch, but I think maybe next year I'll get a bigger one, maybe even color. They got it now, you know. It's true color. It's beautiful.
17: Yes, ma'am.
19: Of course, I ain't actually seen it myself. I just read about it, you know. Beautiful. Oh, I'm a great fan. I got it on all day, right from the early show to the late, late show. I understand next week one of them stations is going to start an early, early show. Now, that'll be nice, won't it?
15: Yes, ma'am, sure. I wonder if we could ask you a few questions.
19: Why, certainly. You just go right ahead.
15: That car out front, does that belong to you?
19: The blue one?
15: Yes, ma'am.
19: Yeah, that's mine. I just got it a few months ago. That's what you hear about, huh?
15: I beg your pardon?
19: About how somebody hit my car. Big dent. Isn't that what you're here for?
15: No, not exactly. Do you know who hit your car?
19: No. I wish I did. If I knew, I'd sue him. Imagine hitting a car that's parked right at the curb and not leaving a note or something to say who did it. Person that ran into me must be insured. Wouldn't cost him nothing. All he had to do was leave a card.
15: Yes, ma'am. When was the automobile hit?
19: Yesterday morning. I walked down to the market to do some shopping and get some things for dinner. Pretzels, potato chips, things to eat while I watched the TV. When I got back, the dent was there. Did it while I was gone. Did it and didn't even leave a card.
17: Yes, ma'am. Could you tell us who lives next door to you, please?
19: Which side?
17: The left side over there.
19: Well, that's Lewis's house. Why are you asking about them?
15: How long have they lived there, do you know?
19: Yeah, I guess it's been about 10 years. They moved in right after Conrad. That's Mr. Lewis, right after he opened up the new store.
15: What line of business is he in?
19: Well, he got some kind of a shipping business. Has deals with different stores all over the state.
17: Did you see Mr. Lewis yesterday?
19: Yes. Matter of fact, I did. He come over like usual at 5:30.
15: He usually come over at that time, does he?
19: Tuesday, Thursday, and Saturday, yeah. You see, there's a TV show he likes to see. I watch it, but his wife don't care for it. She watches something else, so Conrad comes over here. He was here last night.
17: You see him during the day at all?
19: No, I didn't.
15: Do you know where they are tonight?
19: I'm not sure, but I think they went to the movies. Seems to me Mrs. Lewis said that her and Conrad was going to a show over in town.
17: That's probably for us. I'll get it, ma'am.
19: I imagine so. Isn't anybody come calling on me this time of night?
17: Oh, it's Henderson, Joe. I'll be right back.
15: Right. Have you noticed any trucks in the neighborhood lately, Mrs. Richards?
19: Oh, well, I'll have to think about that for a minute.
15: Mm-hmm.
19: You don't mean like the garbage or can truck, do you?
15: No, ma'am. Large moving vans.
19: See the others quite a bit.
15: Yeah.
19: Well, now, let me see. Well, there were some people who just moved into a new house down the street. That was about a month ago. That didn't help?
15: Well, thank you, Mrs. Richards.
17: Joe, see you in a minute.
15: Yeah. Excuse me, please, Mrs. Richards.
19: Yeah, you go right ahead.
15: Yeah.
17: Anderson ran the name Conrad Lewis through the files.
15: Mm-hmm.
17: He's been convicted for armed robbery.
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20: A doctor has been examining Chesterfield smokers for 20 months, almost 2 full years now. We've just received his latest report, and it confirms again no adverse effects to the nose, throat, and sinuses from smoking Chesterfield.
21: That's a matter of record, and so is this. 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
15: The record showed that Conrad Lewis had been arrested for suspicion of armed robbery 10 years before. He'd been brought to trial, convicted, and sent to San Quentin. He'd served 6 years, and then he'd been released. He was not on parole at the time. Frank and I parked our car down the street from Lewis's house, and we waited for him to return. At 10:57 p.m., we saw a dark-colored Lincoln sedan turn onto the street and swing into the driveway of the Lewis residence. A man and a woman got out of the car and entered the house. Frank and I waited a few minutes, and then we walked up to the front door and rang the bell.
22: Yeah?
15: You Conrad Lewis?
22: Yeah, that's right. Who are you?
15: Police officers. Like to talk to you.
22: Sure. Come on in. What's this all about? Something wrong?
15: Do you own a truck?
22: Hmm?
15: A truck. Do you own one?
22: No. You mind telling me what this is all about?
17: Can you account for your time since Monday night?
22: Why?
17: Can you?
22: Look, I don't know what this is all about, and I'm not going to tell you a thing until you let me know what you want. Now, what do you want?
15: The answers to those two questions. A.M. It had been only a little over 48 hours since Russell Gilmore had been kidnapped and beaten, and we had a suspect in custody. However, Lewis refused to admit any complicity in the crime. We talked to him for several hours, but he told us nothing. He admitted that he'd been arrested before and that he'd served time in San Quentin. However, he stuck to his statement that since his release, he'd done his best to live by the law. With the evidence at hand, he was booked at the main jail on a charge of suspicion of violation of Section 211 PC. We obtained the keys to his place of business, and Frank and I went out to check it. It was a large wholesale store selling used furniture. A search of the premises failed to turn up any of the stolen merchandise. While Frank went through the stock rooms, I checked the business ledgers.
17: Nothing back there either, Joe. How'd you do?
15: Well, according to these, Lewis does a big shipping business.
17: That's what the woman next door told us.
15: He's been making shipments up to Oakland regular.
17: Books tell what they were?
15: Yeah, right here. He's been sending large lots of used stuff to a place on MacArthur Boulevard. There's a whole list of it here. Tables, living room sets, TV sets.
17: Better get in touch with the police up there and have them check this place out, huh?
15: Yeah. Without that stolen property, we're not going to have a very good case against him.
17: You got the address of the place up north?
15: Yeah. Let's go back to the office and get a call in.
17: Right. Sure hope they come up with the answers.
15: Well, if they don't, we might be in trouble.
17: Yeah?
15: The DA's office is liable to throw the whole thing out. Thursday, June 5th, 8:20 a.m. We put in a call to Captain of Inspectors Tony Bolger in Oakland and asked him to check on the recipient of the furniture shipment from Lewis. We also gave him as detailed a description of the stolen merchandise as we were able to obtain. In the meantime, Lewis had been admitted to bail and was released. Thursday, 11:15 p.m., Frank and I got back to the office from checking a lead on one of the suspects who'd driven the truck. I got it. Robbery Friday. Yeah. Yes, it is. All right. Tony Bolger from Oakland.
17: Let's hope we called it.
15: Yeah. Yeah, Tony. Yeah? Well, what'd he say? Well, that's the way it looked from here. What? Yeah, right. Okay, thank you.
17: How about it?
15: Let me talk to the man who bought this stuff. He's clean.
17: How about the merchandise itself?
15: It's all stolen. p.m. We got in touch with Lieutenant Smyers and filled him in on the new developments. After we talked to him, we contacted officers Max Herman and Ed Benson and made arrangements to meet them at the house on Cedar Street. It took us less than half an hour to get out to Compton. The other officers were there by the time we arrived. While they covered the back door, Frank and I went up to the front.
17: You think he knows it's us?
15: I don't know. Try it again. Well, the car's in the driveway. We know he's in there.
17: Wait a minute. Sounds like somebody's coming now. Yeah?
22: What are you doing out here? Aren't you guys ever going to get over that
15: bank? Mind if we come in and talk?
22: I got a choice?
15: No, you haven't.
22: Well, then come on in. You want to go through the house again?
15: That won't be necessary.
22: Yeah. Well, I'm glad of that. What's it about this time?
15: Same as before.
22: Maybe you better spell it for me.
15: We can go that route if that's the way you want it.
22: Go ahead. I like fairy tales.
15: All right. We got a report from a victim who was robbed and kidnapped. He was able to give us a description of this house, of your garage, and of the whole setup.
22: You've been on a spike again. You're seeing things.
15: We took a sample of the paint from your front porch. It matches paint found on a truck that was hijacked.
22: A lot of houses in L.A.
17: Not painted like this one.
22: You think you're going to send me to the joint with a batch of paint?
15: It's going
22: to
15: help.
22: Look, cop, you know I've been the rounds. I've seen enough trouble to know it's rough to get a conviction with circumstantial evidence. That's all you got with me. Nothing more. Now, why don't you go home and I'll just forget you were here tonight?
15: We got the plant.
22: What?
15: We got the plant. They moved in on it.
17: The man you sold the stolen furniture to is willing to testify.
15: You know we got you cold. Now, why not cop out?
22: That's the way it hangs, huh?
15: That's the way.
22: All right, I'll get my coat and go
15: just
22: with you.
15: Just point it out. We'll get it for you.
22: In the closet.
15: Never mind.
22: Hey, you didn't make it a point of it, though.
15: Outside. He's in his car. Yeah, come on. He's heading down toward Rosecrans. Better hit the siren.
17: Right.
15: He's turning on the Rosecrans. Take a left.
17: I got him.
15: See him?
17: Wait a minute. Yeah, up ahead there. Try a shot?
15: Better not. Too many people around. Can't you close in on him?
17: I think we're pulling up.
15: Making a turn.
17: Yeah.
15: Stay with him.
17: Hang on.
15: It's a dead end, Frank.
17: Yeah. He's in trouble, Joe.
15: Come on.
17: Yeah.
1: Well, let's get him out of there.
2: Yeah. Hey, that door's stuck.
1: Wait a minute, I'll give you a hand.
2: There.
1: Can you get him?
2: Better call an ambulance. The motor's in his lap.
1: Is he still alive?
2: Looks like it. Can you help me here?
1: Yeah, let me get in there.
2: All right.
1: Come on, let's put him down here.
2: Yeah.
1: All right, take it easy, Lewis.
2: I'll call the ambulance.
1: Right. Take it easy, Lewis. We've sent for a doctor.
3: I didn't see the sign. I didn't know the street didn't go through. Lousy break. Lousy break. I'd have made it if I stayed off this street. You'd never have got me if I'd stayed off this street. I just turned the car and all of a sudden I was on a dead end.
15: Afraid you're wrong there, mister.
3: Huh?
15: You've been there a long time.
20: The story you have just heard is true. The names were changed to protect the innocent. On October 14th, trial was held in Department 97, Superior Court of the State of California, in and for the County of Los Angeles. In a moment, the results of that trial. Now, here is our star, Jack Webb.
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20: Conrad Austin Lewis and his confederates were apprehended and brought to trial on 11 counts of grand theft auto and one count of kidnapping. They were found guilty and sentenced as prescribed by law. Grand theft auto is punishable by imprisonment in the state penitentiary for a period of not less than 1 nor more than 10 years. Kidnapping is punishable by imprisonment for a term of from 1 to 25 years in the state penitentiary. Just heard Dragnet, a series of authentic cases from official files. Technical advice comes from the Office of Chief of Police W.H. Parker, Los Angeles Police Department. 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Heard tonight were Ben Alexander, Vic Perrin, Virginia Gregg, Jim Griffith. 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Hal Gibney speaking. 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Chesterfield has brought you Dragnet, transcribed from Los Angeles.
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0: ladies and gentlemen.
1: My name's Regan. I get 10 a day and expenses from a detective bureau run by a guy named Anthony J. Lyon. They call me the Lion's Eye.
2: With Jack Webb as Jeff Regan, the Lion's Eye, stand by for hard-boiled action and mystery and thrilling adventure in tonight's story of the Pilgrim's

0: Cosmopolitan Building, 7th Street near Olive, downtown L.A. It's a mess of granite thrown together by an architect who must have taken his degree on the rock pile at Leavenworth. It's up on the third floor, room 308, right next to a credit dentist who shares his office with a collection agency. On the other side, there's a school for models, and the lion's got sore eyes trying to see through that cloudy glass. International Detective Bureau, Anthony J. Lyon, president. He's also vice president, secretary, treasurer. I work for him. Well, the office isn't much, but there's enough elbow room for a client to write a check. I went to the office Friday night, about 5:20, answering the Lyon's call. He was sitting behind the desk, sucking on a quarter cigar. He looked real pleased, like a fat lady locked in a cream puff factory.
1: Man I know had a baby. Plumber named Broman or Groman or something like that.
0: Mazel tov.
1: Cancel any arrangements you got for the night. I got something for you to do. Got your car?
0: It's in the lot.
1: Gas it up. You're taking a trip.
0: Where to?
1: Calabasas. A man wants to see you.
0: I got no friends out there.
1: Friend of mine named Hendricks. He counts his money with an adding machine and his finger's always swollen.
0: What's the problem?
1: I don't know. He didn't say. He just called and told me to send out a man.
0: How much did he give you for a retainer?
1: When an important man like Hendricks calls you, don't insult him by asking for money.
0: Oh, stop it, will you? You're the kind of guy who'd steal pennies out of parking meters.
1: That's enough, Regan.
0: If one of them turned up empty, you'd sue the city.
1: Here's the Hendricks address. Now get out there.
0: All right.
1: Regan.
0: Yeah?
1: Remember, do a good job and I'll give you Thanksgiving off. And I'll pay you.
0: With what? Cranberries? Well, I headed out Beverly and then up through Hollywood. You know, it's only November, but Santa Claus is breaking out all over the boulevard. I fought my way over Cahuenga Pass, and by the time I was dodging station wagons on Ventura, it was dark. Calabasas is a place with a couple of service stations, a hot dog stand, and a few road signs full of buckshot. The Hendricks place turned out to be about 5 miles down a road that the Indians built for hauling firewater. I guess they couldn't keep the cork in. But the house itself was strictly prohibition stuff. Big pile of slate roof and leaded windows. It looked dark and lonesome. I figured somebody had their holidays mixed.
2: Hiya, pilgrim!
0: It was a big fat guy. He was holding a 6-foot gun the shape of a straightened out tuba. He came closer and I could see his hat. It was a high one with a buckle on it. He was dressed in black and he had buckles all over him. Well, I figured that I'd been eating too much Quaker oats.
2: What's the matter, pilgrim? A little shooting make you nervous?
0: That's a big gun there.
2: Shoots musket balls. Good for Indians.
0: Well, I'm no Indian.
2: Well, I wasn't aiming at you.
0: Well, that gun wouldn't know the difference.
2: It's a blunderbuss. Great weapon.
0: Is it?
2: I show you. There you prop it up on a crutch.
0: You keep fooling with that thing, and we'll both need one.
2: Now, let's be quiet. Load the barrels. Lots of powder.
0: Look, why don't you give that thing back to the museum?
2: He does this. More powder. Gotta use lots of this black powder.
0: Buster, you need black coffee. Come on, give me that thing before it blows up in your face. You broke a window.
2: Oh, it's all right. It was only the attic.
0: You live here?
2: Of course not, Pilgrim. I'm Miles Standish.
0: Well, where's the rest of the party?
2: They're all inside, talking to John Holden.
0: Yeah, sure.
2: You just think I'm kidding, don't you? Pilgrim, you just haven't got the Mayflower spirit.
0: No, you drank it all.
2: It's just cider. Nothing better on a cold New England night.
0: Thanksgiving's not for a week. Come on, get off it.
2: Shh. Hark.
0: What's the matter? Put that down.
2: I'm not going to shoot him. He's a friendly type.
3: Brother Regan?
0: Yeah?
3: If thou wilt follow me, please.
0: Oh, you too, huh?
3: I beg your pardon.
0: Okay.
2: Well, so long, Pilgrim.
0: Yeah, keep your powder dry, Standy.
2: I'll see you on Plymouth Rock.
3: Okay, this way, Brother Regan.
0: Now, look, Sunshine, you work here.
3: My name is Phelps.
0: Why don't you lock that guy up?
3: I'd be outnumbered, sir. 21 Pilgrim.
0: Bad winter. They make you wear those corduroy knickers?
3: Knee breeches, sir. It was Priscilla's idea.
0: You need a union.
3: Need more shapely legs. Through here.
0: Well, that's quite a place you got.
3: Well, it looks better without the decorations, sir.
0: Yeah. How do you keep from stepping on these pumpkins?
3: It's only when they use them for bowling that it's difficult.
0: Come on, fill me in. What's this all about?
3: Thanksgiving, sir. 1621. Okay, this room here, sir. Go right in.
0: Okay.
4: Shut the door. Shut it.
0: Mr. Hendricks around?
4: He's not here. Come over, sit down.
0: Who are you, Priscilla?
4: Don't. Please don't say another word of that silly rigmarole or I'll start screaming.
0: Yeah, well, I could use a little yell myself.
4: I'm Agnes. I'm Mrs. Hendricks. Or Agnes.
0: It doesn't make any difference.
4: It does to my friends. Didn't I say sit down?
0: Yes, you did, and I didn't. So you don't like the party, huh?
4: I'm not much of a Puritan, Mr. Regan.
0: Well, that Great Dane says the masquerade was your idea.
4: Oh, Phelps is stupid. This goes on all weekend, Mr. Regan. It's called a turkey shoot.
0: Oh, so that's it. Who gets the bird?
4: The Pilgrim Fathers, my husband's friends. They ought to be shot, every one of them.
0: Yeah, well, I'm not from the SPCA.
4: Oh, wait a minute, Mr. Regan. I like you.
0: That's not the point.
4: I won't bore you.
0: Your husband might.
4: Him. He's crazy, Mr. Regan. Crazy as the things he does. Shooting, drinking, spending money.
0: A hard life.
4: I don't know how I stood it for as long as I have. My lawyer says I'm the most patient woman in the world.
0: Yeah. Well, thanks for the conversation, Miss Hendricks.
4: Why did my husband send for you?
0: I don't know.
4: Yes, you do. You do know. Tell me.
0: I don't know.
4: Please. You don't realize what kind of a man my husband can be.
0: I never met him.
4: You don't know how much I need help. How lonely I am.
0: Well, where is he?
4: I'll tell you if you'll promise to come back to me.
0: No, I'll write you a letter.
4: He's out in the shed, other side of the patio.
0: Thanks.
4: I wouldn't act this way if I weren't so frightened. You don't know what it is to be frightened all the time.
0: No, but I'm learning.
4: I wish you'd stick around, Mr. Regan.
0: Well, thanks, Mrs. Hendricks, but the pin feathers are a little sharp. Mrs. Hendricks went back to her worrying, and I wound my way through the house looking for the back entrance. My legs got tired before it finally showed on the other side of the pantry. It poured out into a flagstone patio as big as the Palladium. A walk took me to a shed. It was a two-story redwood place that must have made a loud noise on the cash register, and alongside, fenced in with chicken wire, was a whole population of turkeys. Well, I went into the shed. There was a little round-faced guy with pink skin was leaning over a barrel of cider. He wore a blue silk smoking jacket with gold initials EH on the pocket. When he caught my footsteps, his head bobbed up, and he gave me a deep look like he was trying to see the back of my eyeballs.
5: Yes?
0: I'm Regan, International Detective Bureau.
5: Oh, I've been expecting you. I'm Hendricks.
0: Yeah, I know. Why the fireworks?
5: Huh? Oh! Miles Standish and his blunderbuss, huh? Oh, just having fun. It's a party, you know. Big party we're having here.
0: Yeah, well, the neighbors will complain.
5: Ah, neighbors. None for miles around. That's why I like it out here. Have trouble finding me?
0: You ought to put up signs.
5: Signs? Glass of cider, Regan? Carefully. Glass.
0: I'm not thirsty.
5: Yeah. That's not what it's for. Strong kind. Oh, go on. Thanksgiving soon. Get the spirit.
0: No, I can hold out till Thursday.
5: Well, suit yourself. Excuse me. Well, there's going to be quite a party here, you know.
0: Your wife's got a different version.
5: Oh, you spoke to her?
0: Yeah.
5: You were told to come out here to see me?
0: I got sidetracked.
5: It's not good for a man in your position.
0: All right, Hendricks, why am I here?
5: What'd she say to you?
0: I forgot.
5: Regan, you're making me angry.
0: Now, look, mister, you didn't get me out here to make a pilgrim out of me.
5: Well, No, of course not. Fine woman, Mrs. Hendricks. We've been married for years, you know, happily. Fine little woman. Still, she makes me a little nervous at times.
0: Mm-hmm. Don't you like the sound of guns going off?
5: Ah, she shouldn't get so excited. Boys just having a little fun. It's only once a year. What's wrong with that?
0: Come on, now, what's the job?
5: Oh, didn't the line tell you?
0: He said you would.
5: Oh, well, nothing to be so mysterious about. I've just got a package I want you to take to. Here it is. A turkey.
0: You got me all the way out here to play escort to that bird?
5: Well, I just want to be friendly. Here. Now, go on. It's a long way back to L.A. And you want to be there for Thanksgiving.
0: What's the difference? I got the turkey. I can celebrate any time. 60 miles to do a delivery job on a dead bird. Well, I wandered back to my car and I listened to the crickets and the gunshots try to outdo each other. And then I dumped the turkey into the back seat and I started the car down the drive. I just zoned it around the bend when the headlights caught a pair of buckled shoes and black knee breeches. Miles Standish was lying face down in the dirt and there was a wet shine on his side. He was breathing hard. Blunderbuss was lying beside him and I figured that he blew out the wrong end. I would have gone for the Hendricks phone and a doctor, but I got a good look at the holes in him and I headed for a hospital instead. The blunderbuss may have been kicking up a fuss, but the holes in Miles Standish were 20th century, about the size of a 32. Well, I turned him over to an emergency hospital and I put a call into the sheriff's office. I gave the story to Lieutenant Robinson and then I headed back toward town. At the Lion's place, the lights were still on, so I figured he didn't have company. I rapped on the door and he flung it open before the echo could die away. He had a carving knife in one hand and he was wearing an apron. His eyes were big and he had an eager look like a college couple on Mulholland Drive.
1: Regan, you're back.
0: Well, now, that takes a big brain.
1: I've been waiting for you. You know, I had a chance to go to a classy party tonight. Russian caviar and champagne and favors to all the guests. Know why I didn't go?
0: You lost your crash suit, huh?
1: I said to myself, is it fair to go out and have a good time while my employee is working real hard for International Detective?
0: The answer came out yes, but the party was called off.
1: Well, as a matter of fact, it was. But I wouldn't have gone anyway. Where is it?
0: Where's what?
1: The package from Hendricks.
0: Now, you can change your plans, Big Shot. You're getting a bundle of trouble instead.
1: What do you mean?
0: Turkeys aren't the only thing they're knocking off out on that ranch.
1: Huh?
0: Somebody's handy with a 32 and he's found a target.
1: You've been drinking?
0: Check the county emergency hospital. They'll show you the holes.
1: I send you out on a simple little job and you come back with a crazy story about a shooting. You're out of your mind.
0: Now listen, you. There's a big smell out in Calabasas.
1: What about my turkey?
0: The sheriff's office are going to have a lot of questions. You got the answers?
1: I don't know anything. I was miles away.
0: Well, then find out something. Check into the guy who shot. Find out who he is, what he does, and what he was doing out at Hendricks.
1: Where are you going?
0: To scratch around in the Hendricks closet. They tell different stories about their wedded bliss.
1: Hey, Regan.
0: Yeah?
1: Where's my turkey?
0: It's too rich for your blood, Fatso. Stick to chicken. Well, I left him standing there with his apron hanging out. Miles Standish might get enough wind through that extra hole to say who shot him, but more likely not. Anyway, with the bucket load he had, he would have sworn it was the last of the Mohicans. But there was an angle to that Hendricks woman, even if it didn't show. So I walked up the street to where my car was nuzzling a lamppost, and the turkey and I were just going to wake up a newspaper office, only something changed my mind. A newspaper. It was wrapped around a bundle, and the bundle was under a guy's arm, and the arm was shutting the door of my car. Oh, good evening, Pop.
6: Hi.
0: Going somewhere?
6: Sure, sure. Find a place to sleep, that's all.
0: Want a cigarette?
6: Say, I don't mind if I do. Thought you was a bull for a minute. You mind if I take two?
0: No, help yourself.
6: My brother smokes, too. Not much in the streets these days.
0: Yeah, it's bad all over.
6: Yeah, something ought to be done.
0: Stick around, Pop.
6: No, sonny. You give me smokes. I don't hit you for cash. It's a rule I got.
0: I'll make the touch.
6: What's that?
0: What's in the newspaper?
6: Russia.
0: Inside.
6: Funny papers.
0: Yeah, sure.
6: Well, now take it easy, boss. The guy's got a right to his privacy.
0: You weren't sleeping in my car.
6: Oh, so that's it. Yours, huh? Small world, ain't it?
0: Yeah, come on, let's unwrap.
6: It's Thanksgiving, Mac. Ain't you heard of Thanksgiving?
0: I'm going to plug my ears. Give.
6: Now, please, Mac, show me the spirit. Once in my life, both drumsticks.
0: Well, stop it. You're breaking my heart.
6: I mean it, Mac. Let me have it. I'll break the wishbone for you, sonny. I will. You ain't got no use for all that meat, have you? Oh, you have, huh? Well, so long, Mac.
0: Hey, wait a minute. Hold it.
6: I let go of my arm.
0: That was a pretty dance, but you should have changed your shoes.
6: What's that?
0: You didn't get those buckles in the bread line.
6: Oh.
0: Now, come on. Change the record. Who are you?
6: That's none of your business. Let go of
0: me. I said talk.
6: I will not.
0: You're from the Hendricks place, aren't you? You're from the... Oh.
6: Thank you, Phelps.
3: That's all right. Got the bird?
6: Sure. Let's go.
3: Yeah. Nighty night, Pilgrim.
7: You are listening to the story of the Pilgrim's Progress. 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And now, back to Jeff Regan, investigator, and the story of the Pilgrim.

0: Well, none of it made sense. The lion sent me out to pick up a turkey on the Hendricks Ranch in Calabasas, and the Mr. and Mrs. were having an old-fashioned turkey shoot, and all the guests carried blunderbusses and dressed like pilgrims. Only it wasn't just the turkeys who were acting as targets. One of the pilgrims ended up with some .32 caliber holes in him. And then the Hendricks lackey and a buddy shoved a gun at me and stole the lion's bird. Well, I picked myself up and I went home. A heavy man was doing a heist job on my icebox. He was pouring himself a glass of milk to wash down a sandwich he was munching on.
1: Hi, Regan.
0: You're right ahead. Help yourself.
1: Yeah, thanks. I didn't know how long I was going to have to wait, and I was getting hungry.
0: There's a restaurant just up the block.
1: I like it better this way, homemade. Fix you a sandwich? Pretty good deviled ham.
0: Come on, let's close the box and open your mouth, buddy.
1: Why not? We had a date, remember? Robinson, sheriff's office.
0: Yeah, that's what I figured.
1: You don't mind me coming in like this, do you?
0: What if I did?
1: Well, I'd leave. Sanctity of the home, you know. You can throw me out even though I got a badge.
0: Let's cut away the fat, mister. What do you want?
1: Answers to a couple of questions. What were you doing at the Hendricks place?
0: Picking up a turkey?
1: Well, that's a new one.
0: Now, look, you ask him. I'll answer him. Never mind the feature page.
1: How long have you known the Hendricks?
0: Never met him before.
1: Wrong answer.
0: What do you mean?
1: We found this out at the Hendricks house. A page torn out of the yellow directory with a red circle around international detective.
0: Now, that doesn't say a thing.
1: Maybe yes, maybe no. I'm still scratching around.
0: It'll ruin your manicure.
1: You know, Regan, you don't seem to realize the seriousness of this. That pilgrim you dragged in died.
0: Well, I figured.
1: We don't like unsolved murders messing up our record books.
0: Well, then you're wasting your time here.
1: I got lots of it. I don't come up for pension for 12 more years. What was that pilgrim's name?
0: He gave me Miles Standish.
1: Sounds like a fake.
0: Well, don't count on it. I once knew a John Smith.
1: Give me the real name.
0: I don't have it.
1: All right. He's not a town boy, but we'll track him down. Now, straighten out something for me, Regan. How long did you say you knew the Hendricks?
0: Now, look, I gave this to you once. Nothing's changed.
1: How come we find a $5,000 check in that joker's pocket made out to cash and signed by Hendricks? Go ahead, answer. Just don't make a date. You may not be available.
0: Yeah?
2: Mr. Regan, this is Mrs. Hendricks. I must see you right away.
0: Who did you say?
2: Mrs. Hendricks, you remember?
0: Charlie? No, there's no Charlie here. You must have the wrong number.
1: Sort of annoying, isn't it, Regan, when you get a wrong number late at night?
0: Well, it happens.
1: Sure, it does. Happened to me once.
0: Anything else you want?
1: Another deviled ham sandwich.
0: Kitchen's closed.
1: Pretty rotten hospitality.
0: Well, you weren't asked.
1: Okay, I gotta move anyway. See you later, Regan. Keep the mud off your shoes.
0: R-3-4-0-8.
2: Hello?
0: Mrs. Hendricks, this is Regan.
2: Well, I just called you.
0: Well, I couldn't talk. What do you want?
2: Can you come out, Mr. Regan? Right away.
0: You're still lonely?
2: Things aren't going well.
0: No, murder's like that.
2: I've got to talk to somebody. Won't you please come?
0: Give me a reason.
2: I can tell you some things now I couldn't mention before.
0: Like why your husband wrote a $5,000 check to the dead man?
2: Check? But there must be some mistake.
0: What do you mean?
2: My husband couldn't write a check that large. He doesn't have any money of his own. It's all in my name.
0: All right. Put a lantern in the window, lady. I'll need some light. Well, I hit it out there fast. But when I raised a racket with a brass knocker, nothing happened. I tried a window, and a couple of scratches later, I was in the hall. The place looked empty, like the Rose Bowl on January 2nd. I found Ms. Hendricks' room, where I talked to her and stepped inside. The decorations were different.

0: some boys out to the Hendricks place with a wet rag. Somebody blew out Mr. Hendricks' fuse. Well, I backed out of the room and I made it for the bar, trying to turn up a bottle. In the corner, something else turned up instead. Another dead body. The turkey Phelps and his buddy had stolen from me. Somebody real eager had done a carving job on it before it was even cooked. They'd torn it apart like they were looking for something. Well, it was morning before the sheriff's boys cleaned up the Hendricks mess and we got back to town. Robinson had a few more questions, but I was still short on the answers. Ballistics had one, though. Same gun did the job on both Miles Standish and Hendricks. That's all. Homicide was getting places in a hurry, like a snail hauling a piano. Well, the lion was waiting for me outside the sheriff's office, and he pulled me to the side. His eyes were lit up like a pinball machine, and you could tell he'd caught the scent of a greenback.
1: They treat you okay, Regan?
0: Good enough.
1: No rough stuff?
0: Well, nothing that shows, no.
1: Regan, we're in luck. I've been turning up things. We've been playing the wrong horse.
0: Well, that figures you're good at picking losers.
1: Hendricks is a piker, a social climber.
0: He's a dead one.
1: I'll send him flowers, but I'm telling you, he could only write checks for 5 G's.
0: With a big bounce.
1: Somebody else in this thing can write bigger ones.
0: Well, let me guess who.
1: Mrs. Hendricks, that's who. Oh, I tell you, Regan, it pays to keep up your connections.
0: How high can she go?
1: The sky's below sea level.
0: What else you got?
1: Standish is a phony moniker.
0: That's grammar school.
1: Real name, Jeffrey Kelly, age 42. He's a wholesale jeweler. He had a little business with Mrs. H., $250,000 worth.
0: That's going to run up his taxes.
1: He can handle it.
0: What did he do for her?
1: I drew a blank, but he deposited her certified check in the bank yesterday morning.
0: Mm-hmm. How does Phelps figure?
1: I don't know.
0: Well, who's the little man in the big overcoat?
1: I can't do everything. You got to do some work, too.
0: Yeah, sure.
1: Now, find Mrs. Hendricks. Offer her the services of international detective at our usual nominal rate. But don't underplay it. Now, get busy.
0: Where are you going?
1: Home to bed. A man's got to get some sleep.
0: Well, the time was ticking out, but the game wasn't over yet. We figured to have a fast finish, and the lion had a pretty good idea about catching some shut-eye. So I moved for the office and a stretch out on the couch. But through the glass, I could see there was a light on. Company was inside.
2: Crestview 2045. Phelps, no luck. I looked all over. I told you, I tore the place apart. Nothing's here. I'm trying my best. Stop harping. Oh, well, it must be someplace else. Okay, right away.
0: Leave a nickel, Buster.
2: Huh? Oh, Regan.
0: You looking for something?
2: You, Pilgrim.
0: What else?
2: Plymouth Rock.
0: Come on, punk, level it.
2: It coax me.
0: All right, Nick, as you've been crying for this. Now, flatten out. Well, it felt good to watch the big guy fall. He folded in like a steeple in an earthquake. When his head bounced on the lion's carpet, it figured he was due for a long sleep, so I went through his pockets. Ticket stubs from the prize fights, the gun, and a pocket knife I dumped into the safe. It was a pass to the Dons game on November 25th. He must have swiped that from his boss, so I filed that in the lion's desk for future reference. But this guy Phelps had taken orders from somebody besides Hendricks. I just heard him do it on the phone. So when I turned up an old envelope with 832 North Palm scratched in the back, I crossed my fingers. He'd been calling a Crestview number, and the phone book said that I had a lead. North Palm was in the Crestview exchange area. So I called for the cops to sweep up Brother Phelps, and I climbed back onto my broomstick. I drove out through Beverly Hills. I wound up in front of a big Spanish house with potted $10 bills on the driveway. There was a new Nash sticking out of the garage, and I walked around to take a look. But honest John had beat me to it.
3: Who's there?
0: Now stick around. I want to talk to you.
3: Stand back.
0: You like cars, don't you? Maybe you want a hot rod.
3: No, you don't. Get away from me.
0: Hey. Well, it was the little turkey fan that I'd last seen in an overcoat. Phelps' buddy. He took out of there like a cow in deer season, so I let him go. No license. Well, I took a look around the car he'd been sniffing, but nothing showed except the registration. It said Mrs. Agnes Hendricks. I went to the house and rang the doorbell, and she answered.
4: Oh, what's you? Mr. Regan.
0: All right, I'll ask myself in.
4: Yes, come in.
0: Who are you expecting, John Alden?
4: No, I'm glad to see you.
0: You know, I don't like girls who break dates.
4: Oh, that.
0: Yeah, that's one thing.
4: I couldn't help it. I couldn't wait for you to come all the way to Calabasas.
0: You got impatient on account of a body in the house.
4: You saw him?
0: Yeah, after I tripped over him in your room.
4: I didn't do it.
0: Did I say you did?
4: You've got to believe me.
0: Relax. I look like a jury. You got multiple vision.
4: Oh, Mr. Regan, I was so frightened. I didn't know which way to turn.
0: We've been through all that woman driver routine. You don't like your husband. You wanted to get rid of him.
4: But only in Reno.
0: All right.

0: Now let's get back to page one. You gave 250 G's to a jeweler named Kelly. You bought a rock.
1: What?
0: A rock, Plymouth rock. It's a diamond. It's got to be.
1: Well,
0: why'd you do it? Who'd you buy it for?
1: Myself. My lawyer said I should get it for myself, that's all.
0: He likes you pretty, huh?
1: No, no. It was a community property thing. He said I could keep my husband from knowing how much money I had when he asked for a divorce settlement.
0: Only hubby got wind of the deal.
1: I guess so.
0: Well, you're making sense. Only why did he write a check to Kelly?
1: Well, it was a small one. It must have been for a paste imitation, don't you think?
0: It's not my business. Keep dealing.
1: I mean, maybe he planned on switching them and getting my real one.
0: That's been done.
1: But he actually did it. Because all through this, there's been a diamond in the place where I always keep it.
0: All right, you got a strong boy, Phelps. Had him out looking for the real diamond.
1: What?
0: And the other guy, the old man, was out in the garage.
1: No.
0: Phelps tore up my office, phoned here to you.
1: Mr. Regan,
0: now look,
1: he...
0: there's been two guys killed.
1: Mr. Regan...
2: Good evening, Pilgrim.
0: Where's your overcoat?
2: Stand still, please.
0: Yeah, my foot's in a crack.
1: Mr. Regan, this is John Alden.
0: Oh, can it, will you? I've seen him act one part already.
2: It's true. Mine is the only name that's real. This is my house, Mr. Regan.
0: Lawyer?
1: Yes, I came here to see him, Mr. Regan. I just got here before you did.
2: Be quiet, Agnes.
0: Well, I got it all now.
2: You won't keep it.
0: Phelps took his orders from you.
2: It's a waste of testimony.
0: You started this. Spotted the gem switch. Figured to cash in.
2: You're losing your chips.
0: Shut up, will you? I got aces. Hendricks outfoxed you. You never found the real diamond.
2: Five in a hand draws blood.
1: Mr. Alden, don't...
2: Now, you keep out of this, Agnes.
0: She's not in it. You are.
2: That's all, Regan.
0: All right, come on. Drop it. Drop it.
2: Go there.
1: I guess I hit him with the paste one.
0: Huh?
1: Look, the diamond, it broke.
0: Yeah.
1: It was just luck. I have the other one, too. I thought Alden was honest. I came to tell him I found it in my husband's cider.
0: Well, that tears it. Come on, Priscilla, that docks the Mayflower. Well, the whole thing folded in like an elephant on a pogo stick. Yeah, the lawyer did it all right, both of them. When he spotted what Hendricks was up to with that diamond switch, he moved in, but not for his client. The jeweler, Miles Standish, alias Kelly, got bumped because he was the only one who could tell the real diamond from a phony. But Hendricks got wise to the muscle act, and so he got shot. Well, the lion was real happy the way it worked out. That dame with the nerves wrote him a check. So he invited me out to Thanksgiving dinner. He offered me any part of the turkey that I wanted. I told him, but I got it anyway.

Jack Webb is featured as Jeff Regan, with Herb Butterfield as Anthony J. Lyon. It's CBS at the same time next week for more hard-boiled action and mystery with Jeff Regan, Investigator. Written by Larry Roman and Jackson Gillis, produced by Sterling Tracy. Featured in tonight's story were Mary Lansing, Marvin Miller, Paul Frees, and Paul Dubov. Original music for this program is by Milton Charles. Bob Stevenson speaking. This is CBS, the Columbia Broadcasting System.

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13: 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Adventure, intrigue, mystery, romance, starring Humphrey Bogart and Lauren Bacall. 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

0: Once again, the magic names of Humphrey Bogart and Lauren Bacall bring you Bold Venture and a tale of mystery and intrigue.
1: Oh, Mrs. Moore, you're just a whiz-bang, that's all. That's just what you are.
2: Well, imagine that pottery vendor in Jamaica trying to pass off that jug on me as genuine native merchandise. Mr. Haven warned me to be careful, didn't you, Tommy?
3: Sure I did. I've been to the Caribbees before. I know how these natives work.
4: Well, we're glad you two waited till you came to Havana before you purchased any pottery. I've got a little item here you might be interested in.
1: Slate, these people want to go to their rooms. Pretty late.
4: Well, I only show it to you because you're a guest at the hotel. Got it right here under the desk. How do you like it?
2: Oh, it's very pretty.
3: It's got a real interesting design on it, all right.
4: Uh-huh. Shape of the flying fingers of the Crawins.
2: Crawins?
4: A little-known tribe of artisans, direct descendants of Lafitte the pirate, marooned on a small atoll some 60 leagues from here. Instead of dyeing, they made pots. See? Stamped right here, Crawin.
3: Crawins, huh? With a pocket mirror in front of it, it would come out Newark, wouldn't it?
4: Yes, I guess it would. Well, if you'd like it that way, we also have here a little memento of your visit, a leather-backed pocket mirror with a scene of colorful old Havana tooled into...
1: Mr. Haven, Mrs. Moore, wouldn't you like to see your rooms now? They're right across the hall from each other.
3: Well, I'd like to make a phone call first, if you don't mind. You'll be all right, Claudia?
2: Oh, of course I will. I want to tell you again how kind you've been. Meeting me on the boat and taking me under your wing on this cruise. Why, you've been wonderful.
3: Don't mention it.

Milo. Hiya, Milo. Yeah, we're here. Mm-hmm. Both of us. No, not as far as I know. I think we lost him in Jamaica. Sure, I know you'll find us. So I thought of something. Why run anymore? What? That's gonna be up to you, Milo. Kill him? Didn't you hear what I said? That's up to you.

0: Come in. You've kept me waiting, Tommy. More and more you keep me waiting. You getting that tired feeling, Tommy? Because of me.
1: How does a man get tired of a girl like you, Claudia? The things you do for a man. Steal your husband blind, run barefoot across sunny shores with your true love, just so you can settle down on a vine-covered island off the coast of Venezuela. You and your true love. Me.
0: It's all you want, isn't it? That island. A clod of coral in the Caribbean so you can wear a sarong and a tin crown that says king. A tin can crown.
1: That's it, Angel. That's just it. The island, the crown, and you for a princess.
0: Well, suppose Jean finds us, Tommy. Suppose before we make paradise, he finds us.
1: Jean, the husband fella, the boys chased us a long way to find his grave. I'll tell you what. We'll give him one.
2: Mr. Shannon.
1: Hey, Mr. Shannon. Am I intruding, Mr. Shannon?
3: Intruding on what?
1: Oh, on your thoughts. The way you're standing here on the beach drinking in the new morning sunshine. Wondering what's out there, Out there in the ocean.
3: I know what's out in the ocean. Fish. You were going where, Mr. Haven?
1: I want to talk to you.
3: Uh-huh.
1: It's about me.
3: Oh, well, Mr. Haven, I think you're a very fine fellow. Loyal, kind, brave, 100%. I think you'll go far. Is that what you wanted me to tell you?
1: Take it easy, will you? Just listen for a minute.
3: Yeah.
1: All my life I've wanted something. I want a place to go. Oh, just don't laugh at me, that's all. An island. A place to live in without rush. Without... I've got one all picked out, Mr. Shannon. An island off Venezuela. I've done a lot of research on it. You can buy these hunks of land for a song from the Venezuelan government.
3: Do you want me to sing for you?
1: Now, you've got a boat. I want you to take me.
3: When?
1: Oh, I've got some things to take care of first. I'll let you know. But it'll be soon. It's a dream I've always had, Mr. Shannon.
3: I need a little time to put the bold venture in shape. Well, $300 for the trip, Haven, per person.
1: I'm going alone.
3: Oh. Well, just let me know. You've bought yourself a boat ride.
0: Tell me, Mr. Ball... What does a bachelor girl do for thrills in Havana? Tell me, just between us girls.
4: Well, there are the peachy museums, for culture, that is. Because we bachelor girls are nowhere without culture. And there's the ice cream you buy from the vendors on the Prado. That tutti-frutti melts in your mouth. And
0: you
4: then
0: didn't
4: there's...
0: get the message, dear. I meant Slate Shannon.
4: Him? That no-good shill for Crowan Potts? Shannon, the pot tycoon? Him?
0: The best part of the day is gone, and Shannon's not at your side. You happy in your work, bachelor girl?
4: What's with you, married lady? Slate's down at the docks getting the bold venture ready for Mr. Haven's trip to Venezuela. Slate and I are going with him.
0: You? You're going with him and not me?
4: Among other things, girlie, I have Slate's ear. I'll pour a word in for you if you... Pardon me, Mrs. Moore. This gentleman here. A room, gentlemen? With bath? Without bath? Sunny? Shady? State your case.
5: Anything you got, miss. So long as it's got four walls.
4: Well, it just so happens we've got one where we just added a wall. Rate's a little higher on that one.
5: I'll take it, Bright Eyes.
4: Room 3A, down that hall. Sign here.
5: So you got a man registered here, name of Haven. Tommy Haven. He around?
4: No. Went out a little while ago. You want him?
5: I want him. Know where he is, Bright Eyes?
4: Try the docks, gentlemen. Mr. Haven's probably running his fingers over our boat, the Bold Venture, testing her for the trip to Venezuela.
5: You, bright-lipped doll, you. I'm going to go to my room. Get my baggage in there. Maybe I'll want to change into something cool for a walk later on.
0: Jean, aren't you even going to speak to me? Slap me even... How long can you look right through me? Pretend you don't know me.
5: If this stuff comes with a hotel, Bright Eyes, spread the word I'm not in the market.
4: You stand there and take that, Mrs. Moore, when all you asked for was a slap?
0: I've had all of it before. That was my husband.
4: Stunning relationship you two have.
0: Mm-hmm. But not for long, Mr. Duval. I've got this feeling, not long at all.

0: Purr, kitten. Yeah.
1: Hey there. Are you on the boat?
0: Are you talking to me?
1: That's right. You mind if I come aboard?
0: Not at all.
1: You know a man named Haven?
0: Who are you?
1: Haven's not around, is he? Maybe I'll just look around.
0: Out of that cabin, Buster. In fact, off the boat.
1: Where is he? Where's Haven?
0: Just because it's a fine sunny afternoon and I don't want to louse it up, I'm going to tell you a thing. I saw Haven about 6 hours ago up the beach. That way, up the beach. I saw him there, I talked to him for a little while, and I left him. Now you can take off.
1: Your name's Shannon?
0: So?
1: Yeah. So! Seeing you on your back, I suddenly feel real good. Bye, Shannon.
0: Hey, you!
1: Yeah?
0: Wait! I'm sorry I didn't give you the information you asked me for as soon as you asked me.
1: And what?
0: Well, I hope you don't mind my asking you, sir, but who are you?
1: Yeah, you ought to know. My name's Moore. Gene Moore. I've got a wife staying at your hotel. Her name's Claudia Moore.
0: Yes, sir.
1: My wife, whose name is Claudia Moore, cashed in everything I owned and ran away with a man named Haven. They were going looking for an island with my dough, and you were helping them.
0: So you slugged me, isn't that right, sir?
1: That's right, Shannon.
0: I see. Now we can be friends, Moore. I'll wait till you wake up, then we can be happy about it.

0: Time's running thin, Shannon. Night all around us, and you still haven't come up with Tommy Haven.
1: Now look, Buster, I'm as anxious to find him as you are. Nothing I enjoy more than playing audience to a show between a husband and a cad who ran off with a man's dough and his wife. I promise you I'll hiss.
0: We're even up on bruises, Shannon. I slug you, you slug me. Sporting. But you still owe me Haven.
1: All right. All right. So we'll ask around some more. Hey, sailor.
2: I hear you calling, honey, and I'm coming to you.
1: You seen Haven around? I got a husband here who's hungry for the man.
2: I haven't had a Haven around here for hours. Maybe I can come up with someone else for you, Mr. Moore.
0: What are you talking about?
2: Now, 20 minutes ago, a charming little fellow with gleamy teeth came up to me and asked for you. I sent him to your room. He gleamed so nice.
0: That's what you did, huh? Come on, Shannon. Till I find Haven, I don't ever want you to let go of my hand.
1: I told you I'm a sucker for domestic phrase. After you, husband.
0: You know where the light switches are, Shannon. Come up with one.
1: Yes, sir. Yes, indeed, sir. Light and... and something else, husband.
0: Hey, Claudia. Claudia. Hey, she's been stabbed. Well, help her, help her.
1: I wish I could. I really wish I could. Your wife's dead, Mr. Moore.
0: Yeah? Well, does it surprise you, Shannon? Does it really surprise you?

A husband bereaved and policeman with book to scribble note on lady whom life forsook. The lady was a trembler, the lady

0: You're a fortunate man, Inspector LaSalle. You get background music with your murders.
1: For this, my gratitude, Senorita. And you, Shannon. It's the talk of Havana. What makes your hotel so attractive to murderers?
2: I just put up a new neon sign. Why point a finger at me, LaSalle, when you've got the lady's husband right here with things to reveal about his wife? That right, Mr. Moore?
3: Claudia's dead. That's all the revelation that'll ever come to you, Shannon. You heard the song the boy sang. Claudia wanted a new life. She didn't make it. If I could, I'd weep.
1: I want only Mrs. Moore's murderer.
0: I give him to you. A little man with more than his quota of teeth. Black hair, brown eyes. He came here and asked for Mr. Moore. I sent him to Mr. Moore's room.
2: What Sailor's trying to tell you, LaSalle, is the little man with the knife and the teeth wanted Mr. Moore here dead. In the dark, he got mixed up.
1: Gracias for doing my shovel work. Perhaps now you will honor me with the murderer's name?
2: Well, we ain't greedy, LaSalle. You can have that part because we don't know.
1: Then I am no longer wanted here, and I am sensitive to such things. Adios, non-cooperatives.
0: Why didn't you tell him, Slate? Why didn't you tell him about Mrs. Moore and Tommy Haven and the island?
2: Because that belongs to Mr. Moore. Right, Mr. Moore?
3: Yeah. And thanks for letting me keep it. The no dough, the no wife. Courtesy of you, Shannon?
4: Well?
5: Por favor, may I sit down, Señor Haven?
4: Sure, sit down. Who do you think I'm waiting for?
5: Gracias.
4: You did what you were supposed to, Milo?
5: I did, Señor. I went to the Shannon's place. I asked for Señor Moore's room. I was directed to it. I went to the room. I opened the door. There in the corner of the dark room, I saw a cigarette glow. I threw the knife. Here, this knife.
4: Fool, put it away. Here, let me have it. You want Havana to know what? Give it to me.
5: See, the knife, I threw it. Señor, it was a woman I killed. I said, Señor, it was...
4: I heard you, Milo. You said it was a woman. It wasn't Jean Moore. It was Claudia. She must have been waiting for him in his room. Milo.
5: Si, señor.
4: A little walk, Milo. We've got to straighten this out. Don't we, Milo?
5: Si, señor.
4: Then let's do it. I want you to make a call for me.
5: Anything, señor.
4: Good. In here, Milo. This phone booth. Here's a nickel, Milo. Call a number.
5: Si, señor. What number?
4: Any number, Milo. The one you find on the end of your knife. Bye, Milo.

0: What's with LaSalle Slate? The boy's got a murder on his hands. So he calls us up and invites us to a joint in the barrio. This is a very quirky policeman.
1: I just had a flash. Why don't we walk right in here and ask the fella?
0: Shrimp boats must be out again, Daddy, because there's no dancers here. Just that leftover guitar player on the bandstand. Otherwise, empty.
2: Empty except for him, the guitarist. For me, the overworked official. And for you, the owners of murder hotels. And you are not going to interrupt me?
1: Interrupt? You crazy? We've been living for this moment.
2: And I will do my utmost to make it thrilling for you both. A double file behind me, please, to the third phone booth from the left. This little man, folded inside, with the knife in his back. A little dead man, familiar to you, Senorita Duval, huh?
0: That's him. That's the man who came to...
1: What man, sailor?
0: The one who came to Shannon's place, asking for Mr. Moore. The one with the gleamy teeth.
2: He is a barrio by the name of Milo. You called him a murderer, Senorita Duval.
1: Yeah, she did. But now we'll never know, will we?
2: Unless you and the Senorita and Senor Moore wish to cooperate. Unless you cease to withhold from me evidence...
1: You'll have us up to your pokey, huh?
2: For years and years, maybe more. For being with tight mouths concerning the murder of a woman. Concerning the murder of this man, Milo. Concerning the...
1: You're a real convincer, LaSalle. Let's go find Moore, huh, sailor? I can't stand it when policemen call me tight-mouthed.

0: That's the way it is, Moore. We've got a little threat from the police hanging over us. I thought I'd tell you because maybe you ought to give this up. Let LaSalle take care of it.
1: A good suggestion is worth a good answer, Mr. Moore. What about it?
2: You want a comment? Make it up for me. Start with this. I had a wife once named Claudia. I had a lot of dough once, too. And now there's not much of anything at all.
0: I wish there was something we could say, something we...
2: Okay, Shannon.
0: Okay, what?
2: We've been playing long enough. What's your part in it?
0: Are you kidding?
2: You think so? I asked a question. Your part in it, kid. What's Haven paying you? How much of my money did he brush against you for these tears you're shedding for me? For the lies?
0: You really aren't kidding, are you?
2: We had each other off balance once, Shannon. And now here, you and me, even up.
0: You want it that way, huh?
2: Just like that.
0: Take a walk, sailor.
1: Both of you lost your mibs. What kind of a way is this?
0: I said take a walk, sailor.
3: Talk to me, Shannon. This way, Buster.
4: Kill each other, fellas.
0: There's your boy, Moore. There's Haven.
2: Wait your turn, Tommy. Wait till...
5: This is what I've been trying to get done all day, people. Now it's done. Wish me well, because Gene Moore is dead.
0: Grab this, Haven.
3: Yeah!
5: Try that again, Shannon. You'll lie down gently beside Gene. Let's get moving, folks. We've got sailing to do.

0: You look natty and salty up there at the wheel, Shannon. Just like a dream in the moonlight.
1: Blow your brains out with that gun, Haven. It'll freeze the moment in your memory.
2: I'll cry for you, Haven. I'll give you a nice big fat round tear.
0: You miss me, huh, doll?
2: Ask me again.
0: You miss me, huh?
2: You're coaxing, Haven. I kind of like it.
0: You know, it's really a shame.
2: What is?
0: Where I'm going, the island, the place neither of you will quite get to.
2: It'll be lonely for you.
0: You pitching something, Kido?
1: You better watch her, Haven. She's been known to sell people out.
0: Is it happening to you, Shannon?
1: Let's hear the girl out, shall we? What's on your mind, sailor?
2: Nobody's selling you out, Haven. You take me to an island, how am I going to cross you?
0: True, true.
1: Don't say I didn't warn you, Haven.
0: Thanks, Shannon, only shut up. We've got a nice conversation going, sailor and me.
2: Hi, Haven.
0: Tilt the face a little to the moonlight. I want to look again.
2: Like this?
0: On your feet, sailor.
2: I'm still tilting. You'd better help me.
0: Sure. Take my hand, baby, and mind the other one. It's still got a gun in it.
2: Thanks. Now what?
0: My good idea. Take the wheel away from Shannon. Go ahead. Go ahead.
2: Man says I should take the wheel, Slate.
1: I heard him. Take it. Live it up.
0: Come here, Shannon. You take orders good. Jump off the boat, Shannon. Try that.
1: Are you crazy? It's 30 miles to any place. I don't know where that is, even if I could swim 30 miles.
0: Right off this side, Shannon. Jump. Or better yet, stand where you are. I'll push you off.
1: Thanks. Hit the wheel, sailor.
0: Let me go. Let me go.
1: Let's both go.
2: Is that you, Slade?
1: Nice going, sailor.
2: You all right?
1: I'll get better. Now give me a hand.
2: Haven?
1: I've got a handful of hair. I think he's attached to it. Yeah, he is. Well, let's go back to Havana, sailor.

0: That you, Slade?
1: Sharp, huh? Spiffy.
0: That's a beach outfit. Bathing trunks, a straw hat, and a blazer.
1: I bought a ukulele, sailor. The instruction sheet said best results are obtained while wearing a collegiate outfit.
0: A ukulele? Since when do you play a ukulele?
1: I was taught.
0: By whom?
1: By Myrtle W. She who walked by Waikiki shores, now you know.
0: So play something already. Why, what do you know? Go.
1: Hey, sailor, I didn't know you could hula.
0: Why, sure I can. Know what these hand movements mean? Fishy on the sea, pink shell on the shore.
1: Hey, wait a minute. Where does it say pink?
0: This says pink. And you know what this says?
1: Yeah, I know. Is that what it said? Did it, sailor?
0: You read me like a book. Likey Island Girl.
2: And so, our two stars, Humphrey Bogart and Lauren Bacall, have brought to a close our latest Bold Venture story. Special music was composed and conducted by David Rose. May we invite you to listen again next week at this time for another exciting adventure starring Humphrey Bogart and Lauren Bacall together in Bold Venture.

0: Johnny Dollar.
1: Hi, Johnny. This is Ted Newberry over here at good old Union States Casualty.
0: Well, hi, Ted. What's this I hear about you going off the deep end a couple of weeks ago and getting yourself engaged to, what's her name, Marianne Hooper?
1: Idle rumor, son, just idle rumor.
0: Oh, since when does an idle rumor hit the society pages of the Sunday paper?
1: Oh, that.
0: You mean this was just another false alarm?
1: Just a sly bit of skullduggery by Marianne's mother. She figured if it hit the papers, then I'd have to pop the question to her darling daughter. But Johnny, my boy, it backfired on her.
0: How do you mean?
1: When Marianne saw that blurb, she got so mad she not only won't speak to her mother, she won't even see or talk to me.
0: Instead of you having to worm your way out of a romance again.
1: Right. Thanks to dear old mama, and without having to go through any soppy farewell scenes, I'm back in circulation and ready to play the field
0: again. Well, just you wait, though, Ted.
1: Huh?
0: When you do fall, and I mean all the way, including the marriage route, you are going to fall so hard the crash will be heard halfway around the world.
1: No, Johnny. The only girl in this world I could ever really take seriously who has the looks and figure and brains and wit and charm and all the other attributes.
0: Oh, who that?
1: Pandora. Pandora Peters, the most beautiful, most charming, most everything gal I ever knew. So when she does finally come to see me, see and talk to me, okay, what happens?
0: Well, tell me.
1: All she wants to know is how and where and when she can see and talk to you.
0: Well, you can't win them all, you know. What was that?
1: You heard me, so it looks like you're the lucky one.
0: And, she's really everything you say she is?
1: Everything. So I smothered my feelings and set up a date for you, subject, of course, to your confirmation.
0: When?
1: Today, okay?
0: Why not? What time?
1: 2:30. That's about a half an hour from now.
0: Great. Now, let's think about the place.
1: It's all set.
0: Oh, it is, hmm? Where?
1: In this cozy, quiet little office of mine.
0: Oh, now, wait a minute, Ted.
1: That's what I suggested. That's what she agreed to, so that's the way it'll have to be.
0: Oh, Teddy, you're a bum.
1: Take it or leave it, Johnny. Well?
0: I'll be there.
2: 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America's fabulous freelance insurance investigator,
0: yours truly, Johnny Dollar.

0: 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I shaved, showered, put on a clean shirt and a new tie, taking my time about it. 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
1: Ah, here he is, the answer to a fair maiden's prayer. You look like a million, Johnny.
0: Hiya, Ted.
1: Sit down, huh?
0: Sure.
1: But I thought I said 2:30.
0: You mean I'm late?
1: Late? Let's see, it's only 2:18. Oh, you really made time.
0: After that pitch you gave me, what did you expect?
1: Ah, that Pandora.
0: Well, where is she?
1: Oh, but there's one thing I just plain forgot to tell you.
0: Yes, Teddy, like what?
1: Johnny, she's married. Well, no reaction?
0: Well, I suppose I could take off my jacket and mop up the floor with you.
1: Well, let's say you could try.
0: And certainly it is the very least you deserve. But what's the use? All that buildup was just to drag me out of my nice, comfortable apartment and down here to take on some kind of assignment.
1: Now, just wait till you see her.
0: Sure. But what's it all about, Teddy?
1: Well, the guy to whom she's happily married is young Philip Truesdale Peters. Good family and all that, but no money.
0: Mm-hmm.
1: That is, not much at the moment. But, Johnny, thanks to some electronic gadget he's invented, and with her dough to get him started...
0: Wait a minute, Ted. Is that the new little plant about 10 blocks east of here?
1: That's the one. And one of these days, maybe he'll make it.
0: Well, good for him.
1: Good for that money of hers, you mean.
0: Oh, she's loaded?
1: No, but she has enough. Anyhow, they're both clients of ours, straight life policies.
0: How much, Ted?
1: Something over $100,000 apiece.
0: And each of them is the other's beneficiary?
1: Yeah.
0: Mm-hmm.
1: Now, don't get any wild ideas.
0: In spite of the fact that he needs money to push this invention of his?
1: Well, don't worry. He doesn't need her dead to get it.
0: Well, just the same, Teddy.
1: Oh, now, come on, Johnny. Give that suspicious mind of yours a rest for a change. The way you talk sometimes, you'd suspect your own mother of murdering for a couple of bucks.
0: Well, maybe I do go overboard once in a while. Hey, what's the matter?
1: Through this portal is about to pass the most beautiful girl in the world.
0: What?
2: And you, Ted Newberry, are the biggest flatterer in the world.
1: If only that handsome husband of yours wasn't bigger than I am. But come in, my lovely, come in.
2: Thank you.
1: Mrs. Peters, Pandora, this is Johnny Dollar.
3: Well, hi, Johnny.
0: I'll say this. What I stood there staring at was worth staring at. 25 or 26, maybe. Tall, willowy, blonde. A faultless complexion with just enough makeup to enhance her natural beauty. Eyes a kind of gray-green, with little smile wrinkles at the corners. A cute little tilt to her nose and soft, full lips. And a darned attractive figure in a dress that didn't hurt it one bit. But there was something missing. Or maybe it was the other way around. Something there that shouldn't have been there. In her voice? In her eyes? I'm not sure. But there was a subtle coldness there that wasn't quite right. Not with all that beauty. The calm, calculating female that's invariably more deadly than the male? I wondered.
3: I said hi, Johnny.
0: Hmm? Oh, I'm sorry.
1: And did I lie to you, Johnny, about this gorgeous, glamorous creature?
2: Oh, now, Teddy.
1: What, so help me, how anybody like you could ever have any problems. Pandora,
3: I do have one. And I'm afraid it's a pretty serious one. That's why I wanted to see you, Johnny.
0: Well, what is it, Pandora?
3: Johnny, somebody is threatening to murder me.
0: Really?
1: Here, Pan, you'd better sit down and tell us what this is all about.
3: Yes, thank you. Oh, I'm sorry.
0: It's all right. I am.
3: Just the key to the Peters family car.
0: Yeah?
3: Thank you.
0: Oh, wait a minute.
3: What?
0: A little charm on this keychain.
1: How about that? A little golden skull.
0: Very unique. Looks hand-carved.
3: Well, it is, Johnny. From a single nugget that my grandfather found out in California back in the 1800s.
0: Oh?
3: It's my good luck talisman.
1: Well, if you're being threatened, honey, you'd better hang on to it.
3: Don't you worry, I will. But now, let me tell you.
0: Yes, I think you'd better.
3: Well, it started about 2 months ago. Little note stuffed into the mailbox. We live out on Barclay Drive, you know.
1: Better put that down, Johnny. It's 128 Barclay Drive.
0: Oh, I'll remember it. Go on, Pandora.
3: It was right after Phil got the final patent on his invention.
0: Just what is that invention, by the way?
3: Oh, it's some kind of an electronic battery, I guess you'd call it.
0: Mm-hmm.
3: Just a tiny little thing that might be used in rockets or something.
0: I see.
3: And Philip hopes to make a lot of money with it.
0: You don't sound too enthusiastic about it.
3: Well, I wasn't. At first, Johnny. It looked to me and my lawyer like just a waste of time and money for him to work on it. But when those notes started, well, I told Philip to go ahead with it. At least until the money ran out. So he put up that little factory building and he's buying machinery and all sorts of things for it.
0: The threatening notes made you change your mind?
3: Yes.
0: Why?
3: Because I'm just plain stubborn, I guess.
0: What'd they say?
3: Well, the first one started out with a quotation, a kind of a religious thing.
0: What was it? Do you remember?
3: What profit is it a man if he gain the whole world, but suffer the loss of his own soul?
0: Uh-huh.
3: And then it went on to say that for one person alone to profit from such a device was all wrong, was sinful. Unless you give it to the whole world, you'll be sorry. That sort of thing.
0: That doesn't seem like such a dire threat, Pandora. And what's more, it was meant for your husband.
3: Well, that's what we thought, Johnny. And Phil just laughed at it. He said it was the work of some crackpot.
1: Just the same, Pan. He should have taken it to the police.
3: Well, he did, Teddy.
0: And their opinion?
3: They agreed with Phil. Because of that word sinful, they said it was probably some religious fanatic, that such things happen all the time.
0: Mm.
3: But then more of them came, and they got more threatening. Threats against my life, Johnny.
0: Your husband's life, you mean?
3: Well, we still thought so. And the police gave Philip a sort of bodyguard for a while. But then yesterday, another one came in the mail. It was addressed to me, in my name. And it said...
0: Yeah?
3: It said that... Oh, here, Johnny, I made this copy of it.
0: Well, let's see. Blind, foolish woman. It is you who are guilty. Because of your money and that device of the devil. It is you who must die. And very soon.
3: Do you see, Johnny, why I'm worried now?
1: Well, darn well I'd be, you poor gal.
0: Pandora.
3: Yes.
0: The police have the originals of the notes.
3: Oh, yes, but they say it's just the work of some fanatic who's trying to scare us. I don't think so now. Now I'm frightened.
0: Now?
3: What?
0: You weren't frightened for your husband when you thought they were meant for him?
3: Oh, well, no. Because, well, he just sort of passed them off. He laughed at them. The way the police did. But now, well, don't you see?
0: Yeah, maybe I do.
1: Now, what do you mean by that, Johnny?
3: Or, well, dear, maybe they're right. Maybe I am getting all upset over nothing. Maybe it's just some crackpot. But won't you find out, Johnny? Won't you make sure?
0: Pandora.
1: You bet he will.
0: What are your plans for the rest of the day?
3: Well, I can't just stay locked up in the house all the time.
1: Of course not. At least not unless you've got some police protection out there.
0: Yes, well...
1: Where's Phil now?
3: Over at the new plant.
1: Huh? It's in operation already?
3: No, but he goes down every day in case they deliver machinery and furniture and things.
1: And what time does he get home?
3: The bus always drops him off in front of the house about 5:15.
0: And your plans meantime?
3: Well, I have to do some shopping, then have a fitting here in town about 3:30. That'll take about an hour.
0: Yeah.
3: Then I'll drive out to that farmer's market on Spring Road, where I always buy the meat. I promised Phil a steak tonight.
0: And then?
3: Then it'll be time to go home and get dinner ready. At least that's what I planned. But what should I do?
0: Well, until I've had a talk with the police, I see no reason for you to change those plans.
1: Now, listen, Johnny, she needs protection, so if there's anything I can do...
3: Oh, no, it's all right, Teddy. With Johnny on our side now, I think everything will be all right.
0: You don't feel that you need police protection?
3: Well, do you? I mean, until you find out how serious these threats really are.
0: Unless the police convince me otherwise. I'll be in touch, Pam.
3: Good. Thank you. I feel better already, Johnny. You're a darling. And thank you, too, Teddy, dear. Bye.
1: What a gal.
0: I don't get it.
1: Huh? What do you mean you don't get it?
0: Teddy, there is something very fishy about this thing. Very fishy. Expense account item 2, $1.20 for a cab back to my apartment, where I picked up my own car and then headed out in the direction of the Peters home, way out on Barkley Drive. But after driving all of half a dozen blocks, the car suddenly conked out on me. By the time I got a tow from the auto club to a service station, then a repair job on my carburetor by the slowest mechanic I ever saw, it was after 5 o'clock. So instead, I drove to police headquarters and talked to Sergeant Bill Budd.
4: Johnny, I've been on top of this thing from the very first of those notes to Peters. Or to his wife.
0: And the last one apparently was addressed to her.
4: The last one, yeah.
0: Well, if I were you, I'd put somebody on that gal 24 hours a day, Sergeant, until we find out where those notes are coming from.
4: Now, you listen to me, Johnny.
0: Go ahead.
4: That's just what we did for him right in the beginning for nearly 2 months. Good men, too. Not even he had any idea they were on him looking out for him. What happened? Nothing. Absolutely nothing.
0: You figure the notes were just the work of some nut?
4: That's what I told them. Meantime, we nearly broke our necks trying to find out where they were coming from. We bore down on every fanatic, every troublemaker in the town, and we know them all. Nothing. Then, suddenly, I got wise.
0: How do you mean?
4: You know very much about those two, the Peterses.
0: Well, frankly, no.
4: Well, in the first place, they aren't as lovey-dovey as they look.
0: Oh?
4: No, sir. And she has the money, Johnny. Some money, anyhow.
0: Yes, so I understand.
4: And I know it for a fact that she didn't want to sink a lot of it in that crazy invention of his.
0: Crazy?
4: Well, he couldn't get any of the big companies interested in it, I know that. But he was bound he'd go ahead with it. You know what I think?
0: What, Sergeant?
4: I think she started writing those notes in the hopes of scaring him out of it, out of spending her dough on it. You see, if he did scare and quit by himself, then he wouldn't blame her for his giving up on it. And, Johnny...
0: Yeah?
4: That would explain how those notes were getting to him, in spite of all our attempts to locate the source. See?
0: Now, it's a possibility, I suppose. But what about the one addressed to her?
4: She hoped that would be the clincher, that's all. Hmm.
0: Of course, your little theory might explain why she didn't jump at the chance to have a bodyguard.
4: You suggested that to her?
0: Yeah. But there is still another possibility, Sergeant.
4: You mean that he's been writing them?
0: Mm-hmm.
4: So nobody suspect him if he knocked her off to collect all her nice insurance money.
0: Right. In other words, until we can clear this thing up...
4: Wait a minute, Johnny. If you think I'm going to put tails on both of them, on their house, on that plant for 24 hours a day...
0: No,
5: Sergeant Bud.
4: Mr. Peters.
5: Sergeant, I knew it. I told you something like this would happen. And don't you see, after that last threatening letter, it was Pandora. It was she this killer was after.
4: Now, wait a minute.
5: Because it's been her money going into my invention, into the plant, and... Oh, this is terrible,
4: Wait a minute. What do you want, Conroy?
6: I'm sorry, Sergeant. I try to keep him from barging in this way.
5: What's the matter with you? Aren't you going to do something about this terrible thing that's happened?
4: Yeah, well, what terrible thing? You know what he's talking about, Conroy.
6: Yes, sir, Sergeant. You see, I'm the one that found the body.
0: The what, did you say?
4: The body.
5: Yes, don't you understand? Don't you understand? My wife, Pandora, she's been murdered.
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0: Your wife was murdered, Mr. Peters?
5: Yes, yes, Pandora. Somebody killed her.
4: When, Mr. Peters? Where?
5: How should I know? I asked this policeman. He's the one who found her.
0: You didn't see her?
5: No, ask him. He's the one who knows about this horrible, terrible, awful thing.
0: Conroy?
5: If only you'd taken those letters seriously, we could have prevented this.
4: Mr. Peters, if you want our help, you've got to calm down and pull yourself together. Here now. Maybe you better take a slug of it.
5: No.
4: Take a drink of this brandy. Now, go on. Go ahead.
5: All right.
0: Thank you.
5: I'm sorry. Please, officer, tell them what you found.
0: Yes, go ahead, Conroy.
6: Well, I was out in my prowl car, you see, in the Spring Road section, my regular beat.
0: Yeah.
6: Well, Somebody reported there was a car blocking that little side road into the woods about half a mile this side of the Spring Road shopping section, you know?
0: Where Pandora went to the meat market.
5: Yes, yes, she always bought the meat at the same place out there. And she said that for dinner tonight...
4: Okay, now. All right, now wait. Go ahead, Colonel.
6: Yes, sir. Well, I investigated and I found this car parked there with nobody inside of it and the motor was still running, you know?
0: Go on.
6: So, well, I decided maybe I better look around, so I did. And that's when I found her, over at the side of that little pond that's out there, her head all bashed in.
5: Oh, terrible way to... Can't you say some other way?
4: Now, come on, please.
0: Go on, Conroy.
6: Well, I went on back to her car, cut off the engine, and then went back to the prowl car. Got on the horn to headquarters to Lieutenant Briggs. He's in homicide, you know?
0: Yes, I know.
6: Well, him and Doc Campbell arrived at the scene a few minutes later, and I told them all I knew, and they took over. To the best of my knowledge, you're still out there.
4: Well, did you find the weapon that was used on her, Conroy?
6: Oh, no, sir. You asked me, Sergeant, it got thrown into that muddy little pond. Never find it in there.
4: Yeah, it may be.
6: No, sir. I mean, with all the mud in the bottom of that thing?
4: Yeah,
6: must be a layer of it 10, 12 feet deep in the bottom,
4: yeah,
6: you know?
4: Yeah, okay.
6: I mean, with all the trees around.
4: Okay, Conroy.
6: And I know, account of some kids trying to swim in that last summer.
0: Conroy.
6: One of them got stuck. I had to haul them out. And if I hadn't have gotten there when I
0: Conroy,
6: did...
0: Conroy, where and when did you find Mr. Peters?
6: Oh, I drove right out to his house, Mr. Dollar. I figured somebody ought to tell him.
0: I see. You were home by then, Mr. Peters?
5: Yes. I was... worried sick when I found she wasn't there and had left no message. It wasn't like her. And, well, after those threatening letters, I knew something was wrong. I knew it. And when this officer came and told me what he'd found, Pandora...
6: Yes, sir. That's when he insisted I bring him right here to see you, Sergeant.
5: Yes.
0: You didn't take him to the spot out there in the woods?
6: No, sir. He had me bring him directly in here.
5: And, Sergeant, if you don't do something about this, if you don't find this
4: now,
5: killer...
4: Look, we're going to do everything we can now, Mr.
5: Well,
4: Peter.
5: If you'd done something before instead of just talking about it, this wouldn't have happened.
4: Mr. Peters...
5: No, there's nothing to worry about. It's only some crackpot, some troublemaker. It was a killer. Don't you understand that? It was a killer.
4: I'm telling you, we're going to do everything we can.
0: Mr. Peters...
4: Now, excuse me, I got to take this. Sergeant Bud.
5: My wife has been murdered.
4: Yes, he is, Lieutenant. For you, Conroy.
6: Me, huh? Okay, thanks.
4: Now.
6: Yes, sir?
4: Let's see now.
6: Oh, yeah. I guess I...

0: I stuck the keys to that car in my pocket after I turned off the engine. The lieutenant wants them.
1: Well, go ahead then. Take them out to him.
2: Wait a minute. Can I see those keys, Conroy?
0: Oh, sure, Mr. Dollar. Yeah.
3: What? Just an ordinary set of car keys, Dollar?
2: Yeah. And that's why they give us the answer to this whole thing.
4: Yes, sir. Oh, I hope so.
2: You have a set of these, too, haven't you, Mr. Peters?
4: Why, yes, of course.
2: May I see him, please?
4: Yes, of course. Here you are.
2: Thanks.
0: Hey, will you look at that, Sergeant?
3: Yeah, some gold nugget carved to look like a skull.
4: It's a sort of a good luck talisman.
2: Good luck?
4: Yes.
2: I'm afraid, Mr. Peters, not for you.
4: What?
2: These are the keys your wife had early this afternoon when I talked to her. That means that to get hold of them, you had to be with her. Between the time I saw her and the time her body was found.
3: Dollar.
2: That also means, Mr. Peters, that... Well, do you want to tell us?
4: Well, I had to. Don't you see, I had to kill her. Because of the money. Because I needed the money for my invention. I had to kill her.
2: Sergeant, don't you think somebody better take this all down?
3: I sure do. Thanks.
4: Develop my invention.
2: So, with that full confession complete with signature, there'll be no problem. He did it. He'll pay for it. Expense account total, and I may as well include the work on my car. Do you think you can afford all of $20? Yours truly, Johnny Dollar.

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Truly, Johnny Dollar is written by Jack Johnstone. 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Also featured in our cast were Rita Lloyd as Pandora Peters, Jim Stevens as Ted Newberry, Don McLaughlin as Sergeant Bud, Court Benson as Philip Peters, and Bill Lipton as Conroy. 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
13: Are you willing to undertake a dangerous mission behind the enemy lines, knowing you may never return alive? What you have just heard is the question asked during the war to agents of the OSS, ordinary citizens who to this question answered, yes. This is Cloak and Dagger.

0: Black warfare, espionage, international intrigue. These are the weapons of the OSS. Today's story, The Black Radio, concerns an OSS agent who broadcast Allied propaganda from behind the enemy lines and is suggested by actual incidents recorded in the Washington files of the Office of Strategic Services. A story that can now be told.
1: It was one of those quiet days. The sun was splashing in through the windows, and I was marking time until lunch in the cafeteria. And a date I had with the red-headed secretary. There were just the two of us in the big gadget room of the OSS in Washington. Just me and Hank Martin. Then all of a sudden, Hank grabbed my arm.
2: Mark, get down! Air raid, duck!
1: Okay, what's the big idea?
2: Oh, boy, I wish I had a camera just then. Brother, did you look scared?
1: All right, what was that thing you just threw in a wastebasket?
2: Just a little noisemaker. Great if you get in a tight spot and want to start a riot.
1: All right, look, let's start from the beginning, huh? How does it work?
2: Well, like you see, it's not very big, just about the size of a lemon. Easy to slip into your pocket. All you do is pull out the cap and throw it, and when it explodes, pow! We call it the Hedy Lamarr.
3: Major Langer, I have a job for you.
1: Yes, sir.
3: When our armies cross the Rhine into Germany, the Freiburg will become a strategic city. The less resistance we get from the people when we make that advance, the less lives will be lost. Up to date, we have no report of any underground or partisan movement there.
1: Mm-hmm. And OSS wants me to go in there with a black radio and soften them up, is that it, sir?
3: Right. Cut in on the Nazi local stations. Broadcast the information we want them to get.
1: Mm-hmm.
3: Another of our agents infiltrated that area over 3 months ago to get acquainted with the city and locate suitable hiding places for the radio.
1: Of course, sir, it'll have to be moved every time we use it.
3: Yes, that's right. Now, we haven't heard from our agent since she was sent in. We didn't want her to run the risk of trying to contact us.
1: Did you say she, Colonel?
3: That's right. Have you any objection to working with a woman, Major?
1: Oh, no, sir. I mean, no, sir.
3: Hmm?
1: Her name was Lucille, the colonel said. I wondered if she was anything like the redhead, Miss Lucille. Nobody had heard from her for months. Maybe she'd been caught. Maybe the Nazis had twisted out of her the reason she'd been sent to Freiburg. Maybe I'd have a reception committee of Germans waiting for me. It gave me something to think about on the plane flying over the Black Forest in Germany a few weeks later.
4: There's your rendezvous point straight ahead, Major.
1: Straight ahead and straight down, you mean?
4: Running in. Ready?
1: Ready?
4: Go. Good luck.
1: I tossed the radio out first, then I jumped after it. No matter how many times I jumped, it was always the first time. The feeling of falling. Sick feeling. Like a dream. I came to with a jolt. A sharp pain across my thighs from the pull of the strap and the crack of the chute. Then, air. All around me. I looked down on a black forest that was blacker than ever at 0400. 4 o'clock in the morning. There were no Germans waiting. But no Lucille either. There was nothing but a foreign country. And up above, the plane faded away. Then it was gone. And I was alone. The radio had floated to Earth about 50 feet away. I checked it, made sure it was all right, buried my parachute, and wondered what to do next. There was a milk wagon coming down the road. I could hear the milk can swaying with the movement of the cart. I could see a shadowy figure holding the reins. I dragged the radio behind a clump of bushes, and then I waited for the wagon to pass. For a moment, I didn't recognize the song. And then, all of a sudden, the words wrote themselves in my head. Come away with me, Lucille. In my merry Oldsmobile. Lucille. Lucille.
5: I'm sorry I was late, Major Lange. A German soldier I know stopped to talk. I couldn't break away without being impolite.
1: Oh, just as long as you got here.
5: Hurry, Major. Let's go.
1: Yes. I was ever so glad to see anyone in my life.
5: Gee.
1: But I didn't quite expect to meet a milkmaid.
5: What did you think I'd be like, huh?
1: Oh,
5: Come, Major.
1: Well, I had no idea.
5: No doubt you pictured a slim young thing who'd add interest to your intrigue, huh? I've been neither slim nor young for longer than I'd like to remember.
1: Tell me, what did you do before the war, Lucille?
5: Taught history in grade school.
1: Mm-hmm.
5: Now I'm helping to make it. It's a good feeling. Until you consider the possibility of getting caught.
1: Well, we've got to make sure we don't get caught.
5: There is always that possibility, Major. Accept it. And it's much easier to take it if it comes.
1: Yeah? Who is it?
6: May I come in?
1: Well, what do you want?
6: It's your neighbor across the hall. I wish only to make your acquaintance. My name is Gruber. Am I disturbing you, Herr Lange?
1: Well, you know my name, I see.
6: It's a poor old widower, alone in this world with very few interests outside of the future of the fatherland, that is. I make it my business to know everyone in this roomy house.
1: Well, do you?
6: You arrived in Freiburg only a few days ago, nine?
1: That's right.
6: You have a medical discharge from the army. You are wounded at Anzio.
1: Is there anything about me you don't know?
6: Oh, no. Do not take offense, my friend. I asked the landlady about you. It was she who told me.
1: Your information is right, Herr Gruber.
6: Yeah.
1: I was wounded.
6: Yeah.
1: I spent 2 months in a hospital.
6: Yeah.
1: And I'd like to be left alone.
6: Yeah. Oh, you are bitter.
1: Yeah.
6: A civilian life will not be easy, but you must mix with people. Make friends. Don't keep too much to yourself. Now, here, I brought with me this bottle of schnapps and 2 small glasses. Will you not join me?
1: Well,
6: Here. To the future, Herr Lange.
1: Well, I'll drink to that. There was something about the old windbag who rented the room next door to me on the third floor that I didn't like. I couldn't put my finger on it. Maybe it was the way his eyes, like patent leather buttons, kept darting around the room.
6: Hey, good schnapps, nein, Herr Lange?
1: Yeah, very good.
6: Not like we used to get before the war. Of course, I'm not complaining. It is such a little sacrifice to make for the Reich.
1: Yes, of course.
6: What are you planning to do here in Freiburg, Herr Lange?
1: Well, I have my craft card as a union motion picture projectionist.
6: Yeah.
1: I worked in a film house in Berlin before the war and was hoping to find a position here.
6: You've had no success yet?
1: No, not yet.
6: The motion picture house, a block from the mining university. Have you tried there?
1: Well, no, I haven't.
6: Oh, do try it. Tell the manager, Herr Schmidt, that you are a friend of mine. He's always complaining to me about being short of help. But that also is just a little sacrifice to make for the Reich, of course.
1: Yes, of course. Danke. I'll go there tomorrow. Oh, tell me, what is your business, Herr Gruber?
6: I? Oh, I am a clerk.
1: A clerk?
6: Yeah, in the administration building of Gestapo headquarters. More schnapps?
1: More schnapps. I may not have liked the old windbag, but I took his lead anyway. I went to the movie house near the university and got myself a job there on a day shift. And I counted the hours until the Thursday, when I'd meet Lucille at the deserted car barn we'd agreed on. On Wednesday, I was in the projection room running a half-hour newsreel, most of which was a close-up of Hitler making a speech in Berlin and foaming at the mouth. I looked down over the heads of the audience, wondered if all of them were as enthusiastic about the Führer as they pretended to be, wondered how much it would take to push them into starting their own underground, wondered how many of them would be listening to their radio the next night, listening to me.
7: Longo.
8: Yeah, Schmidt?
7: I came to tell you... Turn that speaker down, will you?
8: Yeah.
7: I came to tell you you may have tomorrow afternoon off.
8: Tomorrow afternoon, but I don't understand.
7: I will want you tomorrow night instead.
8: Oh, but tomorrow night is impossible. I mean...
7: Longo, you have a good job here. If I ask you to take the night shift this once, I see no need for argument.
8: Oh, but you see...
7: Is what you have to do that important that it cannot be postponed?
8: Nein, Herr Schmidt. Not so important. I'll be here. The next night at 20 minutes past 10, the feature film went off. I set the machine. The newsreel would run by itself for half an hour. No more. It didn't give me much time before the reel would run out. Just a half hour to get to the car barn, broadcast, and get back. Well, that's it, Lucille. 730 kilocycles, but I can't seem to get reception.
5: Ah, they are signing off.
9: This is Rakstation KLB signing off. Until tomorrow morning, Heil Hitler.
8: Well, here we go. Keep your fingers crossed. Don't turn off your radios, people of Freiburg. This is for you. I am your voice of freedom, bringing you news as it actually exists, not as the propaganda ministry would like you to believe.
5: Mark, that's good, wonderful.
8: It wasn't 50 sons of Freiburg who died at the Anzio beachhead, but 500. You mothers, wives, sweethearts who have not heard from your men. You think the mails are slow? Is that why you haven't received letters? Your men will never write again. They were killed at Anzio. Women, they are taking your men away. What do you have for compensation? You have no food. You're cold. And the political leaders want to sacrifice everything but themselves. Haven't you sacrificed enough?
5: Mark, it's late.
8: It's all right. And now, until another time soon, this is the voice of freedom. Good night. I will not say Heil Hitler. I say instead, God be with you.
5: The first of many. God be with us both.
8: We dismantled the radio. I lifted it into the back of the milk wagon, ran as fast as I could back to the theater, and slid in through the side door. And then I heard it.
7: Hey, Longo! Longo! Where were you?
8: Herr Schmidt? Well, I...
7: What business had you to leave the protection room during the newsreel of the Führer? I only hope the authorities do not hear of this. Our leader cut off in the middle of his speech. Where were you?
8: Where was I? I was in the washroom.
7: I was just going up to see if you had fallen asleep. Adolosco, fix the machine quickly.
8: When did this happen?
7: Happened just a minute ago, naturally. It's a wonder you couldn't hear all the disturbance from the washroom. Also, mach schnell,
8: los. Yeah. I ran up the stairs to the projection room. God must have been with me that first night. If the machine had broken down 5 minutes earlier, Herr Schmidt would have known I'd left the theater. The next week, and the next, and the next, we were on the air. We moved the radio to a deserted warehouse, to a cave in the Black Forest, to a barn on the outskirts of town. As the voice of freedom, I told the people of Freiburg, you are fighting a lost cause. The losses of the Luftwaffe are 75% higher than reported. Resistance in all German-occupied territory is growing stronger. People in the city looked the same, were as respectful as ever to the Nazi soldiers that walked the streets. None of them showed by so much as a look or a word that they ever heard those broadcasts. And then I received my first indication.
10: I saw you through the window of the coffee shop, Herr Langer. May I join you at your table?
8: If you'd like.
10: Thank you. So, have you been listening to your radio lately?
8: I have no radio.
10: Oh, if you get one, then, I advise you not to listen to Reichsstation KLD.
8: Oh, why not?
10: Because the Gestapo will arrest anyone caught listening to the man who calls himself the voice of freedom.
8: What does he talk about, this voice of freedom?
6: Oh, it's nonsense, of course. A lied propaganda nonsense. You sure you have never heard him?
8: I told you, Herr Gruber, I have no radio.
6: Oh, but of course. I forgot. Why is it, Herr Lange, I have the feeling I've seen you somewhere before?
8: It was ridiculous to suppose that he had ever seen me before, but he told me one thing. The people were listening. And the Gestapo was looking for me.
9: Unser Führer wird uns siegreich aus dem Krieg bringen.
5: Hör nicht auf Mark. Mark, with that cough of yours, perhaps I'd better broadcast tonight.
8: No, I'll be all right. People of Freiburg, this is your voice of freedom. I want to tell you, my friends, how step by step Hitler has developed his program. Step by step, he has carried it out successfully. First, he took our men and destroyed them. And now Hitler is destroying our cities and our factories. Allied bombings will destroy all Germany. Our men are already dead in 100 battlefields. This is the Führer's greatest achievement for Germany. He is accomplishing it all in less than 12 short years. 12 short years of Hitlerite success.
5: They are jamming the radio, Mark. You'd better sign off.
8: It's all right. This is the voice of freedom saying good night. I will not say Heil Hitler. I say instead, God be with you.
5: I'm afraid they may be closing in.
8: Yes, Lucille, it's the first time they've jammed our broadcast. We'll have to move fast. Dismantle the radio and get out of here.
5: The wagon is right outside. Hurry.
8: Less than 5 minutes later, we'd left the basement of the schoolhouse near the cathedral. It was quiet in the streets. Too quiet. As if the city were holding its breath. Waiting for something to happen.
5: Good night. Until Friday. You know the place.
8: Yes. Let me take the radio tonight.
5: Oh, walk back to your room with it under your arm. What foolishness.
8: Yes, but Lucille, you always take the risk of being caught,
5: really. I have the milk wagon to hide it. And the barn to bury it. We'd better not stand here any longer. Good night again. And take care of that cough.
8: I started to walk quickly in the opposite direction. If German triangulation had found the general location of the radio, the neighborhood would be swarming with Gestapo any minute. The headlights of the official car came out of nowhere around a corner and blinded me.
11: Halt! Stay where you are! Halt!
8: I started to run.
11: Halt!
8: I ducked into a doorway, up the stairs to the roof, across the roof, down some stairs again, back into the street. Somehow, I'd shaken them. I was free of them. I had to find somewhere to go, somewhere to hide. The movie house where I worked was close by. I went in through the side door. Hunched down in a seat, anonymous in the darkness, I was one of hundreds of people watching the travel. And then something happened to the film and the soundtrack went sound.
12: Night! Night! You people listen to me. There will be no more film tonight. Not until we check the identification of every man in this theater. One by one. But, God, we are looking for a man who is seen coming into this theater through the side door. A man who is wanted for questioning by the Gestapo. You will file out the exit one by one and row by row with no talking. Women to the right, men to the left. There will be no more...
8: Maybe my forged identification would pass inspection easily. But the men who were chasing me had a general idea of my height and weight. I couldn't take the chance. I put my hand in my pocket and pulled out a round disc about the size of a lemon. The noisemaker OSS called the Hedy Lamarr. I yanked out the cap and threw it.
12: Eric!
8: It started a riot, all right. The soldiers couldn't hold them back. They practically walked over them in their rush to get out. And I walked out, too, swept along in a tide of panic.

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1: Gruber.
0: Just on your way to work, I see. I will walk with you partway.
1: Well, if you'd like.
0: Tonight, when you get home from your work, listen to your radio.
1: I told you I have no radio.
0: I do keep forgetting. You are welcome to listen to mine, then. There's to be an important announcement at 7 o'clock.
1: Announcement? About what?
0: I learned about it this morning at the administration building where I work.
1: Yes?
0: There's to be a hanging in the square at noon tomorrow. An Alliance spy who was caught with a radio.
1: What did you say?
0: A woman, a spy. She was picked up last night, driving a milk wagon. Can you imagine such a... Look, are you ill, Helena?
1: I haven't been well. Called.
0: They haven't caught the man yet. The one who calls himself the Voice of Freedom. But I have no doubt they will soon. They're offering a large reward.
1: Are they?
0: It's a very bad cold, Herr Langer. Tonight, when you return from work, remind me to give you some of my cough medicine. It's very... I turn off here. Be the same.
1: I didn't stop by for the cough medicine. After work, I locked myself in my room and stayed up all night, looking out of the window, up at the ice-blue stars that hung over Germany. And I tried to think of something to do to help Lucille. Before noon the next day, I went to the square. But I still didn't have the answer.
0: Isn't it frightening, Herr Langer, the way an execution will draw the people like flies to honey? Is it fascination, do you think, of seeing someone else suffer?
1: You tell me, Herr Gruber. You should know you're here.
0: So I am. But then, so are you.
2: Whoop! Whoop! Woman, have you anything to say before you die?
3: People of Freiburg, remember what you heard on your radios. Remember what the Voice of Freedom told you. It was the truth. The truth. Your leaders are betraying you. Goodbye, citizens of Freiburg. I will not see Heil Hitler. I see instead. God be with you.
1: It happened quickly. It was all over. And I hadn't done a thing to stop it. Yes, who is it?
0: Only I, Herr Gruber.
1: Go away, will you, please? Go away, I don't want to talk to anyone.
0: Upset, are you, my friend, about the hanging this afternoon?
1: No. No, I just don't feel well.
0: Now, don't torment yourself this way. There was nothing you could do to prevent it. She did not expect it.
1: What are you talking about?
0: Trust me. You have no one else to trust. The Gestapo is going to check and cross-check every man's papers. Every man in Freiburg. Are you sure you can stand a thorough investigation, Lange?
1: Well, you're crazy. Are you accusing
0: me? You are the Voice of Freedom. I suspected it for a long time. I was never sure. I was afraid to step forward soon.
1: Now, look.
0: No, listen to me. I know you don't like me. I have not liked myself for years. I'm afraid of my own shadow. Afraid to think. Afraid. But no longer.
1: Herr Gruber, look. I am a discharged soldier from the Wehrmacht.
0: I have you. Your face looked familiar. It was not your face. But it was something about you. Your voice. I thought I recognized it. And then I started to think. I, who have been afraid to think for years. You came to Freiburg about the same time the broadcast began. You were too ignorant of what was going on. And then, yesterday, you coughed, as he had. I was almost sure then. Now, today, I watched your face when she was hanged. And then I knew.
1: Herr Gruber.
0: Trust me. You have no one else.
1: He was right. I had no one else. And I had to get out of Freiburg. Gruber offered to drive me across the bridge that night. From there, it would be only a few miles to the border of France. With his official pass from Gestapo headquarters, Gruber would be able to get past the guard. I got into the trunk of the car. It was open just enough to let me breathe. I still didn't know whether to trust him There was a pretty big price on my head. The car slowed down when we reached the bridge.
4: Let me see your identification.
5: Oh, here you are.
4: Mm-hmm. What is your business outside of Freiburg?
5: Official business for the administration.
4: This looks all right. I have orders to search all cars.
5: Well, you can see there's nothing in mine. Please, will you hurry? This is official business for the Gestapo.
4: One moment, not so fast. What's in your trunk?
5: The trunk? Well, go see for yourself. I have an American spy there. I'm smuggling him across the border.
4: Don't be impudent. You understand?
5: I'm sorry. I was just having my little joke.
4: But I don't like jokes. You work as a clerk for the administration, so your head swells. You think you're Himmler. All right, pass.
5: I'm sorry.
4: All right, pass.

0: Quickly. Quickly. Get out. Here.
1: I want to apologize for the things I thought when you told the guard what you did.
0: It was the only thing I could think of at the moment that would prevent him from searching the trunk.
1: Well, goodbye.
0: Yes.
1: And thank you. Thank you, my friend.
0: No, wait. Look, don't feel the woman died for nothing. She did not. You and she have given us the courage to look at ourselves in the mirror. We will continue to talk in whispers, yeah? But after you have gone, there will be many of us who will no longer think in whispers. Yes, well, you go. Goodbye, goodbye. Be the same.
2: 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And when Freiburg was taken over some months later, it offered little resistance, thanks to the strong underground that had been encouraged by the Black Radio. And thus, once again, the report of another OSS agent closes with the words,
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4: Heard in today's Cloak and Dagger adventure as Mark was Larry Haynes, Lucille, Lily Darvas, and Gruber, Barry Kroger. Others were Raymond Edward Johnson, Arnold Moss, Stefan Schnabel, Bob Weil, and Jerry Jarrett. Script was written by Winifred Wolfe and Jack Gordon. Music was under the direction of John Garth. Sound effects by Chet Hill, Dick Gillespie, and Art Cooper. Today's OSS adventure was based on the book Cloak and Dagger by Corey Ford and Alistair McBain. This program was produced by Louis G. Cowan and Alfred Hollander under the direction and supervision of Sherman Marks. Three chimes mean good times on NBC. There's mystery and music tonight on NBC. The mystery is Sam Spade's latest case in which the romantic private eye solves the caper of too many clients. The music is the NBC Symphony Summer Concert with Antal Doraty as guest conductor. And the American Album of Familiar Music, one of radio's best-loved musical programs which returns to the air tonight. Three times mean good times on NBC.
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7: 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When Martha Ellis Bryant chose law as a career, she accepted the challenge of defending the defenseless. Jimmy Leonard was one of the defenseless, a 16-year-old newsboy charged with hit-and-run manslaughter. He is being held at the Midtown Precinct, where Martha Ellis Bryant is summoned by Judd Barnes.
8: I want you to see him, Marty. I want you to talk to him. Lieutenant Leavis will be back any minute. He'll okay the visit.
6: You're pretty upset about this boy, Judd.
8: I've known him since he was 2 feet high, and I don't think he's guilty.
6: Well, the police must have had some reason for bringing him in.
8: He owns a hot rod. Keeps it in a public garage near the paper. When he went in this morning, the fender and a headlight were smashed up. He took it to a body shop to have it straightened. The police picked him up and nothing flat.
6: Because of that man who was run down on River Street last night?
8: Yeah. A couple of people who were waiting near the ferry slip said they saw a hot rod come zooming along and kill him. Jimmy's hot rod isn't the only one in town. Half the kids who peddle our papers have ones just like it.
6: But not with a smashed fender, is that it?
8: Somebody might have backed into the car in the garage. Jimmy says he didn't drive it last night, and I believe him.
6: Why, Judd? Usually you're the doubting Thomas.
8: Marty, It takes somebody pretty cold-blooded to run a man down and then beat it without stopping to help. And this kid isn't cold-blooded.
6: Judd, he's just a boy. He might have been frightened.
8: Not maybe... that frightened, Marty. Oh, hi, Ed.
6: Hello, Lieutenant.
9: Hi, Judd, Miss Bryant.
8: Ed, Marty wants to see Jimmy Leonard. How about it?
9: I guess somebody better see him. He's going to need help.
8: What do you mean by that, Ed?
9: I mean he killed a man on River Street last night.
8: You want to make book on that?
9: Save your money. I just come from the lab.
8: His car was in the garage all night.
9: Not according to the lab report. There's a blood trace on that smash fender, and it matches the blood of the man who was killed. Not only that, but glass fragments at the scene of the wreck fit perfectly into the broken headlight.
6: Can there be any doubt about that, Lieutenant?
9: You've seen enough lab reports, Miss Bryant. Take a look at this one.
8: The car could have been stolen.
9: Use your head, Judd. Anybody did steal it and kill the man, they'd have ditched it in some side street. They wouldn't bring it back to the garage.
6: Lieutenant, has the dead man been identified?
9: Yeah. Name is Fred Rimling, longshoreman. He just finished a job on the docks and was crossing River Street on his way home when that young punk come barreling along.
8: That kid isn't a punk, Ed.
9: Look, Judd, we've been friends for a long time, but I got a job to do this morning. I've got to go over to Tenement Row and tell Fred Rimling's wife and two kids he isn't going to come home. It's one of the lousiest things a cop has to do. How'd you expect me to feel about that hot rod jockey you're so fond of?
6: Lieutenant, maybe you have proof that Jimmy Leonard's hot rod killed Fred Rimling. But you haven't proved that Jimmy Leonard was driving the car.
9: Maybe not, but I can prove that he lied. Claims he was home all last night. I spoke to his old man a half hour ago. The kid hasn't been home since he left the peddler's papers yesterday. Now, if you still want to see him, go ahead. Better you than his old man.
8: What do you mean by that?
9: I mean his father doesn't think as much of him as you do. I let the old man in to see him, he'd beat his brains out. And believe me, I'm tempted. Yeah, I'm sorry I blew, Judd. Thinking about myself, I guess. Got a bad hour ahead of me.
8: It's my fault as much as yours, Ed. I didn't know about Rimling's family.
9: I better go. I'll clear your visit with the desk sergeant, Miss Bryant. We'll take you back to the cell whenever you're ready.

0: Look, Jimmy, Miss Bryant can help you, but she can't do it if you won't talk.
1: I've told you everything.
2: You haven't told us where you were last night.
1: I was home.
2: Your father says you weren't.
1: Maybe he didn't hear me come in. He was sleeping. I got up this morning before he did.
2: I see. Jimmy, how big is the place you live in?
1: Not big. Kind of small.
2: How many bedrooms?
1: One.
2: Where do you sleep?
1: Pop and I share the room. We got twin beds.
2: How about your mother, Jimmy?
1: She's dead.
2: Oh, sorry, I didn't know that.
1: No, it's all right.
2: Jimmy, where were you last night?
0: Jimmy, I've always been a friend of yours, haven't I?
1: Well, sure, Mr. Barnes, you've been swell,
0: then
1: but
0: then why should you lie to me? Where were you last night, son?
1: No, I can't tell you.
2: Jimmy, are you refusing to protect yourself, or are you trying to protect somebody else?
1: No, I can't tell you, that's all. I just can't tell you. So why don't you go away? Why don't you leave me alone?
0: Come on, Marty. I guess Ed was right.
2: No, just a minute, Jimmy. Did you ever lend your car to anybody? Was there anybody who might have had a duplicate of the ignition key?
1: No, I was the only one who ever drove it. I only made it a month ago. A bunch of us made them. We chipped in and bought parts so we could get them wholesale.
2: Mm-hmm. Did any of the other fellas keep their cars in the same garage?
1: Yeah. A kid by the name of Rembrandt. I don't know his real name. We call him Rembrandt because he goes to an art school at night. And Frankie Cutter. Yeah, they're the only ones. Say, look at Lady. What can they do to me?
2: Well, Jimmy, you're just 16. And if they find you guilty, you'll be sent to the state reformatory until you're 21. That's 5 years.
0: Jimmy, 5 years. Think, son.
1: Look now, I didn't kill that man. I didn't drive last night. The car was never out of the garage.
0: All right, so the car wasn't, so the police lab is crazy. But where were you?
2: Judd, leave him alone, darling. It's no use. Come on, I want to see those other newsboys.
3: Jimmy's in kind of a jam, huh?
0: A bad jam, Frankie.
2: Yeah, I understand you have a car just like his, Frankie.
3: Sure, a bunch of us got him. We all made him together.
2: Uh-huh. Do you keep yours in the same garage?
3: Gotta keep it someplace. What a racket. $8 a month garage rent. I could leave it in the street and save the dough, but the cops keep slapping tickets on it. Hey, you gotta butt Mr. Barnes, I'm out.
0: Sure, Frankie. Here.
3: Thanks. Guess I ain't got no matches either.
0: Here, I've got a lighter.
3: Ah, that's a good lighter. Look, if my old lady sticks her head in here, grab the weed fast, will you? She screams like an eagle if I smoke in the bedroom.
2: Frankie, did you happen to see Jimmy Leonard any place last night?
3: No, why? Do you say I did?
0: No.
2: To your knowledge, has Jimmy ever gone around with a girl?
3: A girl? Jimmy, he's too square.
2: Uh-huh. Is your car in good working order, Frankie?
3: A dream on wheels. I got a carburetor on that baby. You ought to see it go. I knock off work in the mornings about 4:30 and head for the speedway. A lot of hot rod guys there in the morning, you know? So, there's no traffic and we can race. Ain't nothing can touch that heap of mine.
2: Do you do that every morning?
3: Sure, it's kicks.
2: Did you do that this morning?
3: No, not this morning. I was...
2: Where was your car last night while you were working? Was it in the garage?
3: Where else?
2: Is it there now?
3: Of course it's there now. Rembrandt's too.
0: Yeah, we know. We've already spoken to Rembrandt.
2: Well, thank you very much, Frankie. Judd, we better go.
0: Sure.
3: Stick around a few minutes. The old lady went out to get some cake. She'll fix you some coffee or something.
0: No, thanks, Frankie. Thank your mother for us.
3: I want to get up and see you to the door in my pajamas. I ain't got no bathrobe.
2: It's all right, Frankie. We'll find our way. Goodbye and thank you.
3: Sure. Some classy dame you got there, Mr. Barnes. Keep her covered so she shouldn't get cold.
0: Yeah, I will. So long, Frankie. How do we get out?
2: I think we came in through that door. This other one must be the kitchen or a closet or something.
0: All right, you are, Princess. Marty, what do you think of Frankie? I
2: feel sorry for him.
0: Yeah, I know what you mean. Tenement Row isn't the ideal setting to grow up in. My folks used to live in a place just like this.
2: You grew up all right.
0: I was lucky, Marty. I learned how to put words together until they made sentences. Yeah, street level. There's the door.
2: Ooh, like the end of a dark tunnel. Judson, I know you have to get to work, so I can take a cab to Jimmy Leonard's house, huh?
0: Yeah, I'm afraid you'll have to, Marty. I'll drop you at a cab stand.
2: All right.
0: You still want to see Jimmy's father?
2: Yeah, I do. And when you get to the paper, will you check around a little, ask some of the other boys if they saw Jimmy last night?
0: Yeah, sure. Maybe one of the... Hey.
2: What is it?
0: Lieutenant Leibus just coming out of that building across the street. Well, there's his car. Hey, Ed! Ed!
2: Yeah, he sees you, Judge. He's coming across.
0: Ah, that must have been where Rimling lived. Leibus said Tenement Row.
2: Yeah, I know.
4: Hi.
2: Hi.
4: Hope you didn't come down here to see Mrs. Rimling.
0: No, Marty had to stop in the neighborhood.
2: How is she, Lieutenant?
4: A couple of neighbors with her now, and the minister from the church. She'll be all right, I guess, if she isn't left alone. Two cute kids. Look, Judd, I want to ask a favor.
0: Sure, Ed.
4: Your paper makes a pitch for somebody every once in a while to get help for him. Fred Rimling's family can use some help.
0: I get right on it, Ed.
4: No insurance, no nothing. Kill coming from work last night. The first work he'd had in 3 months.
2: In 3 months? Longshoremen should be busier than that. There's a lot of shipping.
4: Yeah, well, for some reason he'd been on layoff till yesterday. Longshoremen's union had a meeting yesterday afternoon. He was elected delegate. I guess that helped to get him working again. I better get back to headquarters. Where are you going?
0: No, I'm going to the paper. Marty's going to see Jimmy's father.
2: Lieutenant, would you mind doing something for me?
4: To help that kid up. Well, what do you want?
2: I want you to check the license plates on Jimmy's car. Then check the registration. Make sure the motor number on the car is right.
0: What's the reason for that, Marty?
2: Well, it's just a possibility. Rembrandt and Frankie Cutter have cars exactly like Jimmy's. One of them might have switched parking stalls and license plates. I just want to make sure that Jimmy's car is Jimmy's car.
4: Look, Miss Bryant, his key fit the damaged car. He drove it out to a repair shop. A fella can always tell his own car, even from others, just like...
2: No, Lieutenant, but just the same, check it for me, will you? I'll come down to see what you find after I see Jimmy's father.

0: told him. I told him 100 times. If I told him once, that card get him in trouble. Now look at him. Behind bars.
1: Well, tomorrow morning he'll be arraigned and transferred to the county jail. And then you'll be able to see him.
0: I don't want to see him. Unless I can get my hands on him. I'd like to break his neck.
1: Mr. Leonard, what kind of father are you?
0: The kind he should have listened to. I've been too easy with him. He's just like his mother was. Blood'll tell. That's what she'd do, too. Kill a man and run. She never had the guts to face anything.
1: But he's a 16-year-old boy. He's alone. He's frightened. And he may go to a reformatory if he's found guilty. Does that mean anything to you?
0: I never should have kept him. She wanted him. I should have let her have him. They're two of a kind.
1: Oh, who are you talking about, some girl?
0: I'm talking about his mother.
1: Well, isn't your wife dead?
0: How do I know? I haven't seen her in 10 years. She wanted him, but she couldn't get him. But when I got finished with that divorce court, I showed him what she was.
1: You mean you divorced your wife and you got the custody of the boy?
0: The court found she wasn't a fit mother.
1: The court found that you were a fit father?
0: I did everything for him. I tried to make something out of him.
1: It's almost unbelievable how far justice can miscarry.
0: What do you mean by that,
1: Craig? You never wanted that boy.
0: I took him. Made a home for him.
1: You took him so that you could do just what you've done. Not because you wanted him, but so that you could punish him. So that you could get revenge for whatever you think your wife did to you.
0: Say, who do you think you are to come in and talk to me like this in my own house? Now get out of here. When you see that son of mine, tell him I hope they keep him in jail forever.
1: I will, Mr. Leonard, I will. Because compared to the home you've given him, his life there will be paradise.

0: There's the check on the serial number of the motor, Miss Bryant. It tallies with the number on the registration slip.
1: Well, then I'm sorry I bothered you, Lieutenant. It was just an off chance.
0: Oh, Judd called a few minutes ago. He's on his way over to meet you.
1: Thank you. Has Jimmy Leonard said anything since I left?
0: No, he's still clammed up. You know, that fool kid. If he hadn't run away, the charge wouldn't be so bad. A year, maybe, but that hit and run. What happens to a kid's brain, Miss Bryant? It's an accident, not murder. He was speeding, sure, but why didn't he stay to face it?
1: I guess he was afraid to face something else. His father.
0: Yeah, you think he hated the kid. You know the kid's guilty, don't you, Miss
1: Bryant? Don't ask me that, Lieutenant. My job is to defend him.
0: Yeah, sure, I'm sorry. I got some work to do, but you can wait here for Judd, okay?
1: Yeah, fine.
2: Oh, sorry, Ed.
0: Yeah, speak of the devil. Here's your bow now, Miss Bryant.
2: Got time to grab a bite with us, Ed?
0: Cops never eat or sleep. You know that, see you.
2: Any luck, Marty?
1: Yeah, all bad.
2: I've got some bad news, too. Jimmy was definitely lying about where he spent the night.
1: Why, do you know where he was?
2: At the Hotel Savarin Plaza.
1: The Savarin Plaza?
2: Yeah, there's a newsstand in the lobby. One of the men on a delivery route was making a drop there, and he saw him.
1: We might have been just walking through. That hotel opens on two streets.
2: Uh-uh. Delivery men, so he said Jimmy at the desk registering. He said he called to him, but Jimmy turned his face away. He said he thought maybe he'd made a mistake.
1: Did you check with the desk clerk?
2: Yeah. Jimmy was registered, all right. Not only that, but he'd been there before. For some reason or other, he stayed at that hotel about one night a month.
1: Gee, it's strange, a boy like him in a hotel like that.
2: Yeah, and there's something even stranger. He'd always call in advance and make a reservation. Marty, you think he was meeting somebody or something?
1: Yeah. Yeah, I do, and I think I know who. His mother, Chet.
2: His mother's dead. You heard him tell us that.
1: If she's dead, Jimmy's father doesn't know about it. They were divorced 10 years ago. Oh, Judd, that boy's not guilty. He's hiding something.
2: Well, he won't talk, Marty. You saw that.
1: Maybe we can find something to make him talk. You go back to that hotel and go through that registry. See if a woman has also registered there on the same days that Jimmy did. Get all the information you can on her. Because if we find her, I think we'll find Jimmy's mother.
2: You may have something, Marty. Why don't you come with me?
1: Oh, I have another stop to make.
2: Yeah, where?
1: Down at the docks. I'd like to know why Fred Rimling only got one day's work in 3 months.

0: Hey, you sister.
1: Yes?
0: Down these docks ain't no place for a lady. Hoists and everything, you might get hurt.
1: Thank you very much. I'll be careful.
0: Hey, wait a minute. Don't go. I ain't finished talking yet.
1: You let go of my arm.
0: You've been nosing around the docks all afternoon asking the longshoremen questions. You shouldn't do that. These guys gotta work.
1: I don't think what I do is any of your business.
0: It's all my business. I'm Joe Boston. You're wasting their time and they all work for me.
1: Oh, I see. You're Joe Boston.
0: Yeah. Heard of me, eh?
1: Yeah, this afternoon I've heard quite a lot about you. Fred Rimling worked for you, too, didn't he?
0: Yeah. Poor Fred. I just sent some flowers. Bad thing. Poor guy getting killed like that. Leaving a family. I bleed for him.
1: Bleed what? Ice water?
0: Look, you're a pretty fresh dame. What do you want around here?
1: I want to find out why Fred Rimling worked only one day in 3 months.
0: Docks are slow, that's why.
1: They're loaded with shipping. I've been talking to the men. And I know why he didn't work.
0: Oh, all right, sister. Tell me.
1: He didn't work because you have the contracts for all the unloading done here, and you make the men kick back part of their pay.
0: Yeah? Get one of them to say that in front of me.
1: Oh, you know they're frightened of you. But Rimling wasn't, was he? He was ready to fight you. That's why the men elected him delegate yesterday.
0: He was a communist. Always making trouble.
1: He was not a communist. He went to church regularly, and all the men around here respected him.
0: Yeah. Right?
1: One day's work in 3 months. And a late job, too. One that brought him out on River Street at 3 o'clock in the morning to be killed under the wheels of a car.
0: A hot rod driven by a crazy kid. You blaming me for that?
1: No, I'm not blaming you yet. You let go of my arm.
0: Sure, I'll let go of it. But let me tell you something. Stay away from these docks. Stay out of my business or I'm going...
2: Or what, Buster? What's the matter, Marty?
1: Judd, he's...
0: You're Barnes, ain't you? Newspaper guy, eh?
2: That's right. And Miss Bryant happens to be the girl I'm going to marry, and I don't like to see her having trouble. Come on, Marty, I'll take you home.
1: Hey. I'm pretty happy you came along.
2: I looked for you all over the docks. Lucky I found you.
1: Yeah. Rimling was breaking up a racket on him, Judd. Boston looks like a man who wouldn't stop at any murder.
2: Are you sure?
1: He shakes the men down, a pay kickback. A couple of them hinted at it, but they're afraid.
2: Ed Liebes suspected Boston of strong-arm stuff before, up to and including murder, but he's never been able to hang it on him. But, Marty, what's the connection between Joe Boston and Jimmy's hot rod?
1: I don't know. I keep thinking Jimmy's car was switched with another one just like it. But Liebes has proven that's wrong.
2: Yeah. Over there is where Rimling was killed, Marty. Coming out of Pier 37. Witnesses who saw the hot rod were in that ferry shed there. The car came speeding along from that direction.
1: Yeah? Oh, hey, Judd, what did you find out at the hotel?
2: Oh, yeah. The kid's mother was at the hotel on those nights, all right. Her name's Mrs. Helen Goodrich now, remarried. Comes from Pleasanton, 100 miles upstate. I called her, told her what's happened. She broke up, Marty. She's on her way here now.
1: Oh, good. That boy sure needs her.
2: She loves him, Marty. I can tell by her reaction.
1: Judd, look out. Watch.
2: What? Wow. Oh, that crazy cab driver. He almost skidded right into us.
1: It wasn't his fault. It's this road. It's like glass.
2: An oil truck overturned here a few days ago. I tried to sand it down, but it's still slippery. You hear the sand and gravel kicking up under the fenders?
1: Yeah, I do hear it. Judd, I want to see Lieutenant Liebes. I want to see him right away.
2: Well, why? What are you so excited
1: about?
2: The
1: car that killed Rimling must have driven through that oil slick.
2: Yeah?
1: I got an idea. An idea that may prove Jimmy didn't kill Fred Rimling.
3: Now, wait a minute, Miss Bryant. Wait a minute. Give me that again. Slow,
1: Lieutenant,
3: huh?
1: The car that killed Rimling must have passed that oily spot on River Street, right?
3: Yeah, so?
1: Suppose it was not Jimmy's car.
3: I got a short answer for you, Miss Bryant. If it wasn't Jimmy's car wouldn't have a smash fender and headlight.
1: There are two other cars like it in the same garage. The night man admitted he was asleep. Any one of those cars could have gone in and out without his ever seeing them.
3: Okay, what's your point?
2: Her point is that Rimling might have been killed by one of the other hot rods. How did you happen to pick Jimmy up, Ed?
3: You know how. Judd, we put out a bulletin to all repair shops to report a damaged hot rod.
2: And you got a call on a car with a smashed fender and headlight.
3: Yeah, and it's good, solid evidence.
1: But would it still be solid if you could prove that an undamaged fender and headlight were removed from Jimmy's car? Right in that garage? And the damaged ones put on in their place?
2: Ed, it could happen.
3: Yeah. I never thought of it, but You're right, it could. But how can we prove it?
1: Your lab can, by that oil slick. The death car came through it. And that oily sand hits up under the fenders and some of it sticks.
2: It did on my car, Ed. I checked to see.
1: That's proof, Lieutenant. You have the lab go over Jimmy's car again. If he did drive through there, there'll be traces of oily sand under all four fenders. But if you only find it under the damaged fender, then that fender does not belong on Jimmy's car.
3: Miss Bryant, if I ever kill anybody, you've got a client. Hello, Liebes. Call the lab. Tell them I want a crew at the police garage right away.
2: Ed, better send somebody to look at those other cars, too. The ones belonging to Rembrandt and Frankie Cutter. If one of them made the switch, he'll have oil and sand under three fenders.
3: Yeah, it's going
2: to...

0: By now, 5th and Madison.
1: Hello, give me radio division. Radio, Lieutenant Leavis. Put out a pickup for a kid named Frankie Cutter. He's a nosy. 5th and Madison. Have him brought in here and held till I get back.

0: I didn't kill him, I tell you. I was working the newsstand.
1: Save it, Frankie. You're cooked. The lab crew can prove that you switched fenders on Jimmy's car.
2: Might as well tell the truth.
3: Come on, Frankie.
0: Give me a butt, will you? I'm out.
2: You can smoke later.
0: Okay. I changed the fenders and the light. But I didn't kill nobody. I was at the stand. Somebody else had the car.
1: Who?
0: If I tell you, he'll kill me. He's a big shot. The stuff, real big. Got connections.
2: Maybe we can tell you, Frankie. It was Joe Boston, wasn't it?
0: Huh? How'd you know?
1: Was it Boston, Frankie? Come on, talk.
0: Yeah, he came by the stand that night. I had my car in the alley. By the movie, you know? Every time he picked up a paper, Boston, I mean, he slipped me a buck. A big guy, you know? So it's about 2 a.m. when he comes by. He wants to know, can he borrow my car? To a guy like him, you don't say no, so I give him the keys.
2: And when did he come back?
0: About 3:30. Tells me he had an accident. The thing is smashed up. The fender and the headlight. Give me a butt, will you, somebody?
3: Here.
0: He gave me a C-note. To keep my trap shut. I didn't know what happened. When I took the car into the garage, the night guy was asleep. So I glommed onto a fender and a light from Jimmy's car. Next morning, when I found out a guy got killed, I was scared stiff. I couldn't say nothing. Boston had laid me out.
2: Enough, Lieutenant?
1: Plenty. Radio division. Radio, Libus again. Another pickup. Joe Boston on a 224. No, I'm not kidding. This time he rides. Come on, Frankie.
0: Where are you taking me? I didn't do nothing.
1: You're a material witness. I want to keep you alive until Joe Boston isn't. You're lucky we picked you up.
3: He's right, Frankie. Boston knew we were asking questions about him. When he picked up his paper tonight, your tip might have been more than a dollar. He'd shut you up for good.
0: When they bring him in, you ain't going to put him in the same cell with me, are you?
1: No, but I ought to just for kicks. Come on, move. While I'm putting this one in, I'll let Jimmy lend it out.
2: We'll wait.
3: Marty, thanks. You saved a good kid.
2: Jimmy'd have to be good. If he weren't, he'd have gotten into trouble a long time ago with that father of his. That man is a real...
4: Is Lieutenant Leibus here or Mr. Barnes? I've got to see one of them right away, please.
3: I'm Mr. Barnes. You must be Jimmy Leonard's mother.
4: Yes, where is he? Let me see him, please.
2: It's all right, Mrs.
4: Goodrich.
2: Mrs. Goodrich, Jimmy will be here now in just a minute. He's being released.
4: Released? Mm-hmm. Released? You mean he's all right? They know he didn't do anything?
2: Yes, they know.
4: Oh, thank heaven.
2: Mrs. Goodrich, he wouldn't tell them where he'd been that night. You know why?
4: Because of me. My husband. Not Jimmy's father, Mr. Goodrich. He doesn't know I've been married before. I never expected to see Jimmy again after his father divorced me, so I never told Mr. Goodrich.
2: Oh, I see.
4: Since the divorce, I didn't see Jimmy again until last year. I came to do some shopping. So I'm selling papers and recognized him. My mother knows. I had to see him after that. We met once a month.
3: Take it easy, Mrs. Goodrich.
4: I was afraid to tell my new husband. Afraid I might lose him if I told him now, so late. I guess that's why Jimmy wouldn't say where he was. He knew I was happy. He didn't want to bring me into it.
2: Yes, but you'll have to tell your husband now.
4: I did. Right after Mr. Barnes called. I don't know now why I was afraid to tell him before. I got a good man this time. He's out there in the car. He wants me to bring my boy home with us. But I can't. He's still a minor. The courts gave his father custody.
2: Mrs. Goodrich, you take the boy along with you. You leave the rest to me. I'll get that decision reversed if I have to spend my life in a courtroom.
4: Oh, thank you. I don't... Jimmy! My baby!
0: Mom!
2: Come on, Jimmy.
3: You know, Marty, you worry me.
2: Why?
3: Well, there's nothing a man dreads more than the prospect of being married to a woman smarter than he is.
2: Don't worry.

0: About it, darling.
1: No, why not?
0: Because if I'm really smarter than you are, I'll be smart enough to never let you know it.
1: Oh. All right, that's a deal. Now give me a kiss.
0: I don't wanna.
1: Come on.

0: You have just heard Defense Attorney, starring Mercedes McCambridge, with Howard Culver as Judd. Tonight you heard Tony Barrett as Lieutenant Liebus, Tom McKee as Boston, Joel Nestler as Jimmy, George Peroni as Frankie, and Irene Tedrow as the mother. Music was composed and conducted by Rex Corey. Defense Attorney was written by Joel Murcutt. The program is directed by Dwight Hauser. Next week, another exciting adventure with Mercedes McCambridge, Defense Attorney. Be sure to listen. This is your FBI. 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

0: 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The Shadow, mysterious character who aids the forces of law and order, is in reality Lamont Cranston, wealthy young man about town. As the Shadow, Cranston is gifted with hypnotic power to cloud men's minds so that they cannot see him. Cranston's friend and companion, the lovely Margot Lane, is the only person who knows to whom the voice of the invisible Shadow belongs. Today's story, Death Rides a Broomstick.
1: Light, Doctor?
2: Yes, please, Miss Lane. Would you hold the lantern a little higher? That's it. I'm trying to be as careful as possible, Mr. McCaffrey.
3: I understand, Doctor. Go right ahead.
2: Mr. Cranston, would you hand me those bandages now, please?
4: Surely.
5: Here you are.
4: How is he, Doctor?
2: I'm just dressing the wound now, Commissioner.
4: I think we ought to learn just what this is all about.
1: But, Commissioner, he's not in any condition to talk
3: now. I'm all right, Miss Lane. I'll explain everything right from the beginning. Then it'll all be very clear. Would you mind propping me up a bit, Doctor?
2: Not at all.
3: There you are. Thank you. My family, the McCaffrey clan, is an old, old family. And like many old families, there are many things in our past that we'd like to forget. Among them is the fact that many years ago, 1741 to be exact, my great-great-grandfather, Thad McCaffrey, chieftain of the clan McCaffrey, officiated at the execution of a woman condemned to be burned at the stake on a charge of witchcraft. It took place in the courtyard of the old castle, far up in the Scottish Highlands. And as the story goes, everyone in the township could guess.
6: There she is! They're turning the witch to the stake! Witch! Witch! Burn the witch! Burn the witch! Burn the witch! I burn her! Burn her!
7: Be it known to all that this woman, taken in the practice of black magic, and known to be a sorceress in league with the powers of darkness and the evil one himself, is this day to be burned at the stake, that her remains may not be buried in hallowed ground, nor may any offer prayers for the peace of her soul. Her judge to and signed with the seal of the chieftain of the clan McCaffrey. Executioner, apply the torch!
6: The torch!
8: My witchcraft, then is the clan McCaffrey to feel the power of it. This day I curse you, McCaffrey, with a dying curse. I give you 200 years from this day, and in the second month of the second century from this date, every male who bears the name of McCaffrey shall die a horrible death. By the end of that month, there shall be no man living with the name of the blood of McCaffrey. This I promise.
7: Enough. Apply the torch.
8: The curse.
7: Apply the torch.
8: The curse is on you.
3: The curse was nothing more to my Uncle Garth, and my brothers Tom and Donald and myself, and just an old wives' tale. A forgotten skeleton moldering in the family closet.
4: But what has all this got to do with...
5: Let him continue the story, Commissioner. Please go ahead, Mr. McCaffrey.
3: Well, as you know, the family prospered through the years. My Uncle Garth, who took care of the finances, was custodian of over $2 million. And none of us paid attention to the fact that 1941 was the 200th year of the curse. But at the beginning of this month, the second month of the second century, things began to happen. Just past midnight, February 1st, on a small merchant vessel some 200 miles off the coast of Labrador.
9: Our mate, snatched from the prime of life, whom we must leave behind us buried in a sea grave, shall hold a place in our hearts forever. May God in his goodness see fit to bring to him at last peace and bring him home to harbor. Amen.
10: Amen. Amen. Amen.
9: Commit the coffin to the sea.
10: Hoist away over the edge.
9: May heaven so receive the soul of Thomas McCaffrey.
3: He was the first to die.
1: This was your brother?
3: Yes, Miss Lane, my younger brother, Tom, dead at sea. I remember the night that I received word of his passing. Without knowing why, I found myself looking at a calendar. And for the first time in my life, I gave serious thought to the family curse. Later that evening, I paid a hurried visit to my brother Donald's apartment to bring him the fearful news.
11: Oh, Jamie, come in. I was just writing to... Jamie, what's wrong? You're pale as a ghost.
3: Donald, Tom is dead.
11: Tom is dead?
3: Yes. I just received a cablegram.
11: Tom dead? Why, no, that's impossible.
3: It's true, Donald.
11: But he was in the best of health. What happened?
3: The cable just said, cause of death unknown.
11: Cause of death unknown?
3: Donald, do you know what month this is?
11: Well, yes, it's February. Why?
3: February is the second month of the second century.
11: Well, what has that got to do with... Oh, yes, I see what you mean. Now, Jamie, you don't think...
3: I do. I believe that the curse of the clan is now at work.
11: Oh, come now, man. In this day and age, no one can believe that a story that's been handed down...
3: Donald, someone fired that shot from outside this window. Look. Look, they threw the gun in through the glass. Why in the name of heaven should... Look, it's mine. That's my gun. How in the world...
11: Jamie. Jamie.
3: Donald, what's the matter?
11: I've been shot.
3: Donald. Donald!
9: James McCaffrey. James McCaffrey. This court finds you guilty in the first degree of the murder of your brother Donald and sentences you to the state penitentiary where you will be imprisoned for life.
3: Say, officer, it's pretty stuffy in here. Would it be asking too much if we went out to the observation platform? You know, just for my last fresh air as a free man.
12: Well, okay, McCaffrey. But no funny stuff.
3: No, no funny stuff.
12: Come along, then. But remember, you and me are going to be closer than Siamese twins till we get to the big house.
3: I could hardly forget it with these handcuffs on. Oh, boy, that smells good.
12: Cigarette?
3: Thank you.
12: Tell me something, will you?
3: What's that?
12: What come over a young guy like you to bump off your own brother?
3: I didn't kill him.
12: Now, look, Buster, you aren't talking to the judge now. You were found with your gun in your hand, a door locked, and you were trying to smash your way out the window. What does that look like, a tea party?
3: I repeat that I didn't kill him, so don't ask me any more questions, please.
12: Okay, okay. Have it your own way.
13: Good evening, gentlemen.
12: Good evening.
13: It's lovely weather, isn't it? These days are getting longer. I'll have time to put around in my garden before the light's gone. You fond of gardening?
12: No.
13: It's excellent for the health.
12: Yeah, yeah, I know.
13: I specialize in hydrangeas. You like them?
12: Yes and no.
13: Oh, it's a beautiful flower. Last season they didn't do well for me at all at first.
12: No,
13: I used some of Dr. Webb's silica extract on them and you know what?
12: No, what?
13: There's a gun in my left-hand pocket that's going to blast a hole right through your midsection any second now.
12: What?
13: Yes, so I'll just bet you're going to be a good boy and unlock those handcuffs, aren't you?
12: I don't get you.
13: Unlock them.
12: Sure, okay.
3: Say, who are you?
13: They call me the Smiler.
3: Well, what's this all about?
13: You'll find out after we're off this train, Jimmy. Now, over the side with you.
3: Well, after getting me off the train, the Smiler took me to my Uncle Garth's home. Oh, but I guess, Lamont, that you and Miss Lane know the story from there on.
5: Yes, Jimmy. Margot and I were driving out to your uncle's. Margot was asking me why I had to put her out.
14: Lamont, will you tell me why you picked the dead of night to pay a call on the McCaffrey mansion?
5: Well, Margot, I thought old Garth might need a little cheering up. His trouble between his nephews has hit the old boy pretty hard. Wait, this looks like the turn here. Yes, I remember those big stone gates.
14: Lamont, is that the McCaffrey mansion? That Karloff castle?
5: Yes. Old Garth lives there all alone.
14: I wouldn't say that.
5: What do you mean?
14: He must have any number of ghosts to keep him company in that weird old place.
5: It is a bit spooky looking, isn't it?
14: That's an understatement.
5: Well, here we are.
14: Yes, here we are. Shall we put our sheets on now?
5: Now, Margie, you're going to like old Garth. He isn't like his house at all.
14: Well, if he is, I'm going right home. Gee, Lamont, it's so dark I can't see a thing.
5: Well, just hold on to my arm. Front door's right over here.
14: How are you finding it, by the Braille system?
5: Uh-huh. Here we are.
14: I don't see any lights on in the house.
5: And Garth's rooms are upstairs at the rear. Oh. Yeah, it's enough to wake the dead, I guess.
14: Lamont, could you possibly use a more cheerful figure of speech? Oh.
5: Old Wellesley, the butler, is usually very prompt in answering the door. I don't understand what's keeping... Oh.
15: Good evening.
5: Is that you, Wellesley?
15: Who?
5: Is that Mr. McCaffrey?
15: McCaffrey?
5: I'm sorry, I can't see you. It's so dark.
15: Who did you wish to see?
5: Mr. Garth McCaffrey.
15: Sorry, but there's no one here but me.
5: And who are you, may I ask?
15: I'm known to my friends as the Smiler.
5: Well, this is the McCaffrey mansion, isn't it?
15: No, I'm... Sorry, I imagine you've lost your way. You've gotten mixed up. Good night.
5: What in the blazes? This is the McCaffrey mansion. I've been here dozens of times.
14: But, Lamont, why should that
5: man... Wait a minute. If this is the place, there'll be a little family graveyard just within a clump of trees near the car.
14: Uh-oh, here we go again.
5: Let's do a little deducting.
14: If we're looking for a graveyard now, I hope we are in the wrong estate. All in all, this has been a fine night. What with... Lamont, you were right. There's the graveyard.
5: Yes, of course. I knew this was the place.
14: Look. That grave in the middle, the one with the big stone, it's all dug up.
5: Yes, so it is. So it is. Margot, I'm afraid we've got a flat tire.
14: What are you talking about?
5: We've got a flat tire, and we're going to ask our rude gentleman friend to let us use his phone. We're going to get into that house at once.
0: Will Lamont and Margot succeed in getting into the house? We'll find out in just a moment. But first, do you know the most popular topic of conversation these days? Well, it's still the weather. But nowadays, people don't just talk about the weather. They do something about it. Yes, sir. 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

0: Oh, yes?
1: I hate to bother you again, old man, but my left rear tire's gone flat. I wonder if I could use your telephone.
0: Haven't you got a spare?
1: No, I haven't.
0: You're sure of that?
1: Quite sure.
0: I'll come in.
1: Thank you. Go ahead, Margo.
2: All right.
0: The phone is...
1: I know where the phone is.
0: How do you know?
1: I'm gifted with a sixth sense.
2: Yes. Everyone tells him that he's psychic.
0: Well, he's most fortunate.
2: You say that you're known as the Smiler. Is that because you're always so cheerful?
0: I'm afraid your humor is lost on me. I must get back to my work.
2: Lamont, what do you suppose his work is?
1: Something very grisly, no doubt. Operator, hurry with that call to Commissioner Weston, will you?
3: I'm ready with it now, sir.
1: Oh, put him on.
4: Hello, Cranston.
1: Good evening, Commissioner.
4: What's on your mind?
1: Well, Margot and I are out at the McCaffrey Mansion.
4: Huh? McCaffrey Mansion? You mean Garth McCaffrey's place?
1: Yes.
4: Is he there now?
1: No.
4: We just received a note about him here at headquarters.
1: Well, what about?
4: He's just been kidnapped.
5: What?
4: Yes, the note says Garth McCaffrey is not coming back. The McCaffrey curse is working again. Signed, the Smiler.
5: Signed what?
4: The Smiler.
5: The Smiler? Why, he's...
0: Sorry, Mr. Cranston. You must have a bad connection.
1: Yes. Yes, indeed. And let me compliment you on your marksmanship.
0: Thank you. Now, I'm afraid I must persuade you both to stay here for the evening.
2: What's that?
0: That flat tire that you haven't got will make it quite impossible for you to return to town.
1: Yes, very interesting. Tell me, sir, have you ever used your name, the Smiler, as a signature?
0: Yes, at times.
1: A signature to a note that you might have sent the police?
0: My good man, I haven't the faintest idea what you're talking about.
1: Oh, I see.
0: And now I'm going to ask you to retire to your rooms, if you please.
1: And where would they be?
0: Right up those stairs, and I advise you not to try to leave. You see, the next time I won't be aiming at a telephone.
2: Lamont, what do you suppose this Smiler has done with Garth McCaffrey?
1: I don't know. If I did, I'd...
6: Let me out! Let me out of here!
2: What's that, Lamont?
1: Sounds like we have a fellow prisoner, Margo, somewhere in this wing of the house.
2: Do you think it's old Garth?
1: There's only one way of finding that out, Margo. I'm going to investigate just what goes on around here as the Shadow.
7: What was that? Who's there?
8: What are you doing here, James McCaffrey?
7: Well, I'm being held here, a prisoner, but who speaks to me?
8: I am a friend. I'm here to help you. How did you get here?
7: I escaped from the train that was taking me to the penitentiary.
8: How?
7: I was helped by the man who later brought me here to my uncle's home.
8: Was this man the Smiler?
7: Yes, he was.
8: Is he the one who locked you in this room?
7: That's right.
8: Why are you being held prisoner?
7: I don't know.
8: Do you know where your uncle is?
7: I believe so. He's been kidnapped by a gang of murderers.
8: How did you learn that?
7: I overheard the Smiler speaking on the phone to the men who've taken my uncle away.
8: Did he happen to say where they might have hidden him?
7: Yes. Yes, at least he mentioned the name of the Sailor's Roost. It's a tavern out on the seacoast. Say, wait a minute. Maybe these kidnappers are the same ones that killed my brothers. If I can rescue my uncle, perhaps I can prove my own innocence.
8: Don't worry, Jimmy. If you're innocent, the law is on your side.
7: Well, but how can I get out of here?
8: I think I know a way. Just continue to shout and pound on the wall. The Smiler is bound to come in here to silence you. Then I'll take care of the rest.
7: All right, let's try it then.
6: Let me out of here! Let me out of here!
8: Keep it up.
7: Okay.
6: Let me out of here! Let me out of here!
0: Just a minute, young man. I'm going to have to...
8: Get his gun, Jimmy. That's it. In the next room, Margot Lane and Lamont Cranston are being held prisoner. Release them and take them with you. They may be able to help you prove your innocence.
7: All right, but to whom do I owe my thanks? Who are you?
8: I am the Shadow.
0: Well, according to the sign, this is the Sailor's Roost.
2: I have an idea they aren't going to give us a very hearty welcome.
1: Well, Margot, at least we have never been thrown out of any lower dive than this.
2: You get 100 for that little gem.
1: You have the gun, Jimmy?
7: Yes, Lamont, very handy.
1: All right, then take a deep breath and in we go.
2: Nice-looking welcoming committee.
1: Yes. Chummy-looking group of cutthroats.
7: Where do we go?
1: Straight ahead, to that back room. Follow me.
2: All these hoodlums are watching every move we make.
1: I know it. All we can do is
4: wait a minute.
3: Where do you think you're going?
1: Why, we thought we'd have a drink back there.
3: You'll have a drink in here, buddy. There's more room and it's nicer for a lady. Now, what'll it be?
1: Well, something warming. Brandy and Benedictine be all right for you, too?
7: Well, that's swell.
2: Yes, fine.
3: Okay. Anything else on your mind?
1: Else?
3: Yeah. Else.
1: Well, only that we're looking for someone.
3: Who?
1: Mr. Garth McCaffrey. But I don't suppose you'd know anything about him.
3: I don't.
1: No, I somehow didn't think you would.
3: You'll have to wait a second for your drinks. I've got to get some Benedictine in the back room.
1: Interesting chap.
2: Isn't he? What's more interesting is that right behind the bar, there are at least six bottles of Benedictine.
7: He wouldn't be notifying someone that we're here, would he?
1: James, I think he would.
2: Well, we're certainly the object of all eyes. Every thug in this place is glaring at us.
3: Say, I was just talking to the boss, and he says there is a Mr. Garth McCaffrey here after all.
1: Well, what do you know?
3: His room is right up at the top of the stairs there. The boss says that a couple of you can go up to see him. If you wanna.
1: Oh, well, thank you very much.
3: Don't mention it.
2: Lamont, it's a trap.
1: Undoubtedly. Jimmy, There's a phone out by that door. I want you to call the police while Margot and I go upstairs to your uncle.
7: Right.
1: Come on, Margot.
2: Lamont, what are you doing?
1: I'm putting a brand new shiny nickel in the piano. We who are about to die salute you.
9: Who's there?
1: Garth. Garth McCaffrey. It's Lamont Cranston.
9: Cranston? Oh, how did you get here?
1: Never mind that now. I've come to help you.
9: Oh, thank heaven.
2: What happened? Who brought you here?
9: A man known as the Smiler.
1: Yes, we've encountered that gentleman. A very interesting chap.
2: Lamont. Someone's coming up the stairs.
9: Oh, no.
2: Listen.
9: Oh, they're coming after me. They're coming after me.
1: I'll have to get past me first.
9: You'd better get out the window while
10: the boat's in, McCaffrey. The boat's in.
2: What's he talking about?
1: Well, I don't know.
9: I believe I know, Mr. Cranston.
1: Yes, what is it?
9: Put up your hands and I'll tell you.
1: Put up... Mr. McCaffrey...
9: Do as I say, Cranston. I have a gun in my hand.
2: What's this all about? We're here to save you, Mr. McCaffrey.
9: That's very touching. But you're the ones who'll need the saving.
1: And what do you mean?
9: I mean you've blundered into something that's none of your business. And you're going to pay for it, both of you.
1: Then you're here of your own free will, Mr. McCaffrey.
9: That's right.
10: The boat's in, McCaffrey.
9: All right, I'll be right there. That boat has taken me to a tramp steamer that's anchored in the harbor.
1: But what is your purpose?
9: My purpose is in the black valise there in the corner. That bag contains all of the McCaffrey millions, cavalierly converted into cash.
1: Oh, I see.
9: What is it you see, Mr. Cranston?
1: I see now that you are the murderer of your own nephews.
9: Excellent deduction, but it's come too late. What's that?
1: It could be the police, brought here by your nephew James.
9: James? But he's in my house, a prisoner.
1: You're wrong. He's right downstairs in this building.
9: How did he get here?
1: By the simple process of our bringing him with us.
11: Lamont, the police have...
2: Jimmy!
11: Uncle Garth, you're safe.
1: Look out for him, Jimmy.
11: What do you mean?
9: He means I engineered your escape from a term of life imprisonment so I could personally give you a quicker death. Death from this gun.
11: You don't mean that, Uncle Garth.
1: Yes, he does, Jimmy. That's why he had the Smiler help you escape from the train so that you, the last to be killed, could never talk even in a prison cell.
11: No.
2: Lamont, that explains the open grave we saw. It was to be Jimmy's grave.
11: I can't believe it.
9: Now, then perhaps this will convince you.
2: Jimmy, look out!
1: I think you've done just about enough.
9: Get away from him, unless you want the same thing, both of you.
1: Where are you going?
9: After bidding you both a fond farewell, I'm using this window as an exit to my motor launch.
1: The police are covering this building. They'll spot you.
9: I'll chance that.
1: Come back here. You'll never make
9: it. Yes, I will.
2: Lamont, they're throwing a searchlight on this window.
1: Yes, so I see McCaffrey. McCaffrey!
9: You're right, Cranston. I thought I was a little too smart.
7: So you see, at least I know now that it was Uncle Garth that was responsible for all the murders, not the McCaffrey curse.
2: Of course, Jimmy.
7: You know, it's funny. It seemed for a time as if the witch's words were working out, didn't it? Ah, but of course that's nonsense. I may be the last of the McCaffreys, but I'm alive. And the second month of the second century ends tonight. So it really was just an old wives' tale.
2: Is it a bad wound, Doctor?
12: Yes, I'm afraid it punctured the heart.
7: Just a skeleton in the family closet.
2: Is he dead?
12: Yes, Miss Lane. There was nothing I could do.
13: Well, that's that, I guess. You coming below, Cranston?
14: In just a moment, Commissioner.
2: Oh, the poor, poor boy. Lamont, what was that?
14: Nothing. Only the wind.
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9: 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Well, you householders can save yourselves extra money just by taking a few simple precautions during this blustery weather. For instance, if your house is on a hill, protect the windows on the north side with storm sash and weather stripping. Another sound idea is a storm door on the outside of your regular front door. 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But before I close, I want to remind you again that a John Barclay trained serviceman is qualified and willing to help you solve any heating problem you may have. His services are an exclusive blue coal dealer accommodation. 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
15: 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Any similarity to persons living or dead is purely coincidental. And now, fresh from the records of the Pennsylvania Quarter Sessions Court, we bring you conclusive proof that crime does not pay.
16: The defendant, Robert J. Bolts, a financial counselor, stands accused of defrauding his clients of more than $1 million. The plea, guilty.
8: Philadelphia, Pennsylvania, February 24th. Robert J. Bolts sentenced to from 20 to 40 years in the Eastern Penitentiary. Crime does not pay. The Shadow knows.
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17: 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Another case for Nick Carter, Master Detective.
18: Yes, it's another case for that most famous of all manhunters, the detective whose ability at solving crime is unequaled in the history of detective fiction. Nick Carter, Master Detective. This week's curious adventure is...
17: Murder in the Crypt. Or Nick Carter and the Jekyll Gods.

0: You'll never know that I came here this time any more than you did the other times I was here. Those footsteps coming this way. It's Anubis. Anubis. Oh, it can't be.
1: I am Anubis, guardian of the dead.
2: No. I must be dreaming.
1: I am Anubis, the jackal god.
2: But you're not. No. No, look.

0: three scarabs, another dose. Condition good.
1: Come in.
2: Are you Dr. Waldemar?
1: I am.
2: I'm Lieutenant Riley from headquarters. You called me about a museum guard who disappeared?
1: Of course, of course. It's about Shelby, the chief attendant here at the Egyptian Museum.
2: Where and when did this Shelby disappear, Doctor?
1: He failed to report to me as usual before leaving last night. The guards on the door say he did not leave the building. Mm. We've hunted everywhere for him, but we haven't found him.
2: Oh, you've hunted everywhere, have you?
1: Yes, Lieutenant. Everywhere except in the crypt of Snefru.
2: The what of who?
1: The crypt of Snefru, an Egyptian king of the 4th dynasty.
2: Mm. Where is this crypt? In the basement?
1: No, it's on the second floor, directly above this office.
2: Uh-huh.
1: It was installed especially for Professor Glidden, the archaeologist. He alone has access to the crypt. It has a special lock on the door.
2: Oh, you mean he has the only key, huh?
1: Precisely. I called Professor Glidden's apartment a while ago, but he did not answer. I presume he is on his way down here now. I hope he can shed some light on this mystery.

0: Nick, isn't this the Egyptian Museum across the road?
1: Yes, Patsy, it is. Never been in it?
0: Mm-mm. Looks too much like a mausoleum for me. Are we going in to look at the mummy?
1: That, Patsy, depends entirely upon Professor Glidden.
0: Who's he?
1: That bearded man who is beckoning to us in the doorway of the museum.
0: Oh, I see him. Is he a client of yours?
1: Yes. He phoned just before you arrived at the office this morning.
0: What does he want?
1: That, I don't know, Patsy. Suppose we join him and find out.

0: And you say, Professor, that the Archaeological Society gave Dr. Woldemar the money to complete the museum.
1: Yes, Mr. Carter. Mm-hmm. Provided that he would install a special crypt where I could place the relics from the tomb of King Snefru for examination and classification.
2: So the crypt is officially your property?
1: For the present, yes. When my work is finished, it will be open to the public.
0: I see. And just where do I come in?
1: I want you, Mr. Carter, to be present when we search the crypt, so there will be no question that Shelby is not there.
0: This is Dr. Waldemar's office?
1: It is.
3: Oh, good morning, Gooden. This is Lieutenant Riley from headquarters. Hello there, Lieutenant Riley.
4: Nicholas Carter and Patsy, too.
0: We haven't seen each other in a long while.
4: Now, don't tell me that you're looking for this man Shelby, too, Nick.
0: I am, Riley. At the request of Professor Glidden. Oh. So since Dr. Waldemar has asked you to perform the same service, Riley, why don't we work together?
4: We're glad to, Nick.
0: Fine. So you wouldn't object if Lieutenant Riley helped search the crypt, would you, Professor?
1: Not at all.
0: Well, Riley, shall we adjourn to the crypt?
4: Right, Nick. The crypt is on the second floor, right over this office.

0: Come, come, Glidden, unlock the door.
1: This is an intricate lock, Waldemar. It takes careful handling of the key.
2: There. Now, where's the light switch, Professor Glidden?
1: Just inside the door, to the right.
2: Very well, I'll...
3: Well, would you look at that now? I never saw a statue to resemble that beast. The body of a man and the head of a dog it has.
1: I'd call it the head of a jackal, Riley. Am I right, Professor Glidden?
4: You are, Mr. Carter. That bronze statue is the life-size figure of Anubis, the jackal god. Anubis was the guardian of the dead, and his statue was set at the entrance of ancient tombs to keep out thieves.
5: A jackal face is enough to scare anyone away.
2: Come along, Riley. Let's look around inside the crypt.
3: Okay.
2: Well, here's a mummy case, which I suppose contains old King Sneferu in person.
1: Quite right, Mr. Carter.
3: Yeah, now here's the old boy throne. It looks like the original Morris chair. Let's see.
2: There's nobody hiding under it, Riley.
3: Okay, Nick. See, now look over there. In the alcove over behind the statue. Now, what is it, an ancient Egyptian bathtub?
2: That, Riley, is a sarcophagus. A stone coffin. The one that once contained the mummy case we just saw.
3: Gosh, now, it's a big thing now, ain't it? What's all this crazy writing on the front of it?
2: Those are hieroglyphics, Riley. Inscriptions about old King Sneferu.
3: What's inside this thing, Nick?
2: Oh, probably nothing now, Riley. Just the big oak.
3: What is it, Nick?
2: This sarcophagus is not empty, Riley.
3: Huh?
2: Shelby's in it.
3: Oh.
2: And he's dead.
4: Once again, Lieutenant Riley, I must reply that I know nothing of this matter. As I've told you, I scarcely knew Shelby.
2: Now, look here, Riley. Your evidence against my client is purely circumstantial.
3: Nick, it's a disgrace to the memory of old Sim Carter, the way his one and only son tries to misinterpret the bald facts.
2: The bald facts in this case is this, Riley. You have no proof that Professor Glidden even came to this museum last night.
3: Look, all I want is one more bit of circumstance, Nick. Dr. Waldemar, can you think of anything else that might be... will interest him in this case?
1: Now, let me see.
5: Look, Nick. A strange woman coming down the corridor toward us.
2: She looks like something revived from ancient Egypt.
5: Walks like a cat. You can't hear the slightest footstep.
2: Quiet, Patsy. She's stopping close enough to overhear us.
1: Lieutenant Riley.
3: Huh?
1: I have it. Ask the professor just how he knew that Shelby was missing when he telephoned Carter this morning.
5: I shall answer that question, Dr. Waldemar.
3: Where did you come from? Who is this lady, Dr. Waldemar?
1: Allow me to introduce Madame Dacklaw, our librarian.
2: Oh, you have a library in this museum?
1: Oh, yes. The library is in the other wing near the elevator.
5: I was the person who informed Professor Glidden that Shelby was missing. I telephoned him this morning. After the search began.
2: And Professor Glidden telephoned me, Riley, asking me to come here to protect his interests, which I have so far tried to do.
1: Mm. Madame Dacklaw comes from Cairo. She's an Egyptian, well-versed in ancient lore and legend.
5: Madame Dacklaw, do you really believe those old Egyptian legends? I must believe them. With my own eyes, I have seen the living Anubis walk through the corridors of this museum. But that statue couldn't possibly get out of a locked crypt. To Anubis, anything is possible. It is his duty to guard the treasure in the crypt.
2: What treasure, Madame Dacklaw?
5: The treasure that is found in the tomb of every Egyptian king. Anubis, the avenging jackal god, knew that the museum god Shelby sought the treasure. So Anubis sought Shelby and killed him and put his body in the crypt as a warning. Anubis is all-powerful.
2: You mean you've actually seen this jackal god walking around this museum recently?
5: Anubis, the guardian of the dead, leaves the crypt of King Sneferu and prowls these corridors every night. I have seen him do it. Gosh.
1: That will be all, Madame Dacklaw. Thank you very much for coming.
3: Nick, suppose we go through that crypt again and see what we can learn.
2: An excellent suggestion, Riley. Patsy. Suppose you go around and wait in the library with Madame Dacklaw. We'll join you there later.

0: Ah, Nick, this crypt is as solid as a rock. We've tested every inch of floor and walls and ceiling here.
1: Yes, Riley, every spot we've tapped seems to be solid stone or concrete.
0: Nick, suppose we check those measurements again, eh?
1: Oh, no use in that, Riley. The room's 30 by 30, with 4 feet out for the door on one side, and 8 feet out for the alcove on the other.
0: How big did you say that sarcophagus was, Nick?
1: It's 8 feet long and 6 feet wide. Practically the same size as the alcove it's standing in. And it's 4 feet, 6 inches high. Why?
0: Well, I was just thinking, Nick. That's an awful big chunk of rock there.
1: Well, Professor Glidden says this one weighs over 1,100 pounds.
0: It's over half a ton. This goes to show that the floor in this crypt must be solid to support such a weight day in and day out.
1: There's an answer to this case somewhere, Riley. Even if I don't know yet where it is. Come on. Let's get back to the office.
0: If I'd followed my better judgment, I'd have locked Professor Glidden in a jail cell first.
1: It wouldn't be wise just yet, Riley.
0: You're wrong there, Nick. And I'll tell you why. This door here is the only way in and out of that crypt. And this key, the only key there is now, belonged to Professor Glidden.
1: Riley, I want to learn the motive behind Shelby's murder. There were some strange things going on around this museum.

0: 3 ancient anklets, 1 jar of perfume. Come in, come in. Oh, it's you, Mr. Carter. Miss Bowen.
1: Yes. Mm-hmm.
0: Well, are you convinced that only Glidden could have entered that crypt upstairs?
2: I never like to accept the obvious, Dr. Wallabout.
0: Oh, there goes the closing bell. I must put these Egyptian relics back in the vault. Oh, we're out of here.
3: A large vault, that is, Dr. Waldemar.
0: Yes. The museum requires a large vault. I had this one built here in the wall, especially.
2: Was it included in the original plans for the museum?
0: Well, no, not exactly. This wing of the building was still unfinished when the architect died. In completing it, we made some minor changes.
2: I see. Doctor, do you think Madame Dacla...
0: You must excuse me for a few minutes, Carter. I must speak to the attendants before they leave. It was one of poor Shelby's duties. It will only take a few minutes.
2: By the way, Patsy.
3: Hmm?
2: There's something on Waldemar's desk that should interest you.
3: You mean that odd-looking jar?
2: Mm-hmm. It contains some ancient Egyptian perfume, he said.
3: Hmm. Smells like roses. Very strong.
2: You better put it in the vault, Patsy. Waldemar must have overlooked it.
3: Can you smell it, Nick? Powerful stuff.
2: Yes, I can smell it, all right. Put it in one of the shelves in the vault.
3: Oh.
2: What's the matter, Patsy?
3: I just tripped on a small step at the front of the vault.
2: You didn't spill any of that priceless perfume, did you?
3: Oh, I'm afraid... Yes, I did spill a few drops of it, Nick.
2: Well, don't tell Waldemar. Oh, I hear him coming. Come out of the vault and look, for instance.
3: Okay.
0: Well, Carter, another day is done. Oh, if you'll please stand away from the vault, Miss Bowen. I should like to close the door. Thank you.
2: By the way, Doctor... Was there any treasure buried with King Snefru?
0: Probably. It was the custom. But it is also probable that such treasure was stolen centuries ago.
2: Well, isn't Glidden interested in the matter of treasure?
0: Possibly. But he's more interested in translating the hieroglyphics on the sarcophagus.
2: Hmm. Well, Patsy, I must be going.
3: You must be going? You mean you're going to leave me here in the museum?
2: Only for a little while. I want you to go back to the library and have a talk with Madame Dacla, Patsy.
3: Talk about what?
2: I'll tell you that while we're walking to the other wing. Good night, Dr. Waldemar.
0: Good night, Mr. Carter.
3: Mr. Carter isn't interested in ancient manuscripts, Madame Dacla. He wants to see the architect's plans for this museum.
4: Oh, but he should ask Dr. Waldemar for those.
3: I don't think Dr. Waldemar has them. Mr. Carter wants the original plan.
4: I shall be glad to see if I can find them for you. I shall try the file cabinet by the door.
3: Well, they're not under A for architect.
4: And they are not under B for building plans either. I shall try under M. Museum plans.
3: What's that clumping sound out in the corridor?
4: Yes, yes, here they are. In this folder. Plans for Egyptian museum to be erected.
3: Look,
4: in...
3: coming through the door.
4: Anubis. Welcome, Anubis.
5: Anubis gives no greeting to those who defy him.
4: I have never defied you, Anubis.
5: You have sought the treasure that I got.
4: Never. Never. I have always...
6: Let go of her, whoever you are. Let her go.
5: Away you are.
7: Now, what new mischief is going on here, Nick?
2: O'Reilly, it doesn't time.
7: Huh?
2: Patsy was just going to tell me. Who was it took Madame Dacla away, Patsy?
3: It was somebody. Somebody who looked like Anubis, the jackal god.
2: What?
3: Really, Nick? Madame Dacla had the plans of the museum in her hand. And they're gone, too.
7: Nick, this time we're going to look in that crypt upstairs first. Come on. Find that light switch now, Nick.
2: Right, Riley.
7: Yeah, there she is, laying right at the feet of that creature Anubis there.
2: You mean the statue of Anubis, Riley?
7: It may be a statue now, Nick, but I am near to believing that the thing comes alive when it chooses.
3: Madame Dacla alive?
7: She's still breathing, Patsy. What do you make of it, Nick?
2: She's been drugged, Riley. Quick, get her over to the door where the air is pressure.
7: Yeah.
2: That's right. Ah, she's coming around now.
3: Where am I? You're all right, Madame Dacre. Oh, but I am in the crypt now. And the last I knew, I was in the library. I knew it. I knew steel doors are no barrier to Anubis.
7: Help her outside, Patsy, so I can lock the door here.
3: You lean on me, Madame Dacre. But I tell you, it is useless to lock that door. Anubis can pass through all barriers.
7: Maybe so, but Professor Glidden can't. Come on, Madame Dacre, I'll take you back to the library. Then I'm going to put the professor in jail where I can keep my eye on him.
1: From now on, there'll be no calling on this.
2: Patsy.
3: Hmm?
2: When Riley opened the crypt just now and found Madame Dacre, did you notice the peculiar fragrance in the place?
3: I must have been too excited to notice it, Nick. What was it like?
2: It was the perfume of roses, Patsy. Musty, ancient roses. You should have recognized it.
3: You mean it was like the perfume from the bottle I spilled in Waldemar's office?
2: Yes, Patsy. It smelled exactly the same.
8: I admit nothing, Lieutenant Riley. I can't tell you how either Shelby or Madame Dacre got into the crypt.
7: It's like I've been trying to tell you, Glidden. It's very simple. You had two keys, but you only gave me one.
8: And as I've been telling you, Lieutenant Riley, there was no duplicate key.
7: Stay out. I'm busy here. I said stay.
2: Hello, Riley. Hello, Glidden.
7: So it's you again, Mr. Nicholas Carter. Well, I don't care whether Professor Glidden is your client or not. We're not releasing him.
2: I don't want him released, Riley. I just want to ask him a few questions. Tell me, Professor Glidden, when you sent those relics of King Snefru to the Egyptian Museum, did Dr. Waldemar have any chance to examine them?
8: Why, no. They were all heavily boxed and crated. That is, everything except the sarcophagus. That was handled separately. Waldemar installed the sarcophagus in the crypt before I arrived.
2: I see.
8: I seem to recall that Shelby helped him set it up. The boxes and crates were all upstairs when I got back. But I opened them alone and set up everything myself, including the statue.
2: That's all I wanted to know. I'm sorry, Professor, that you'll have to spend the night here. But I hope to arrange your release by morning.
7: All right, Sergeant. Take the professor to his cell.
5: Yes, sir. Come along, Professor.
2: Say, Riley.
7: Hmm?
2: Will you do something for me?
7: Why should I?
2: Why shouldn't you? You'll learn something yourself. And that's always a help in a murder case.
7: All right, Nick. When can I lose?
2: Fine. Pick up Patsy. She has all my notes, and you may need them. And both of you go to the crypt.
7: Where'll you be, Nick?
2: I have to attend to another matter first. Now listen carefully, Riley. Mm-hmm. Here's what I want.

0: How long have we been in this crypt, Lieutenant Riley?
1: Oh, it's about 15 minutes, Patsy.
0: If you didn't have a luminous dial on your watch, I'd say it was hours. Why did Nick say that we should stay here in the dark?
1: You'll have to ask Nick that when he gets here, Patsy.
0: Where did Nick say he was going?
1: Well, no, it might be that he's calling on Madame Dacla.
0: What?
1: Oh, it's just a questioner, you understand.
0: Oh, Riley, of all the ridiculous notions.
1: Well, Dacla's boyfriend and Anubis is right here beside us, Patsy. Do you see it? Yeah, this statue of Anubis must be solid bronze, Patsy.
0: If nothing happens here, something will happen when I find Mr. Nick Carter.

0: big.
1: Yeah, it is big. It's almost...
0: What's that?
1: I don't know.
0: Sounds as if something was happening at last. Riley!
1: Hey, what is it, Patsy? You're not getting hysterical now, are you?
0: Riley, I smell something. The perfume of roses. And it's getting stronger.
1: Now, what does the perfume of roses to do with all this here?
0: Riley, look. Look at that sarcophagus.
1: Patsy, what we're looking at can't be happening here.
0: Oh, but it is. That sarcophagus is rising straight up in the air.
1: And I've always said that Tien was believing.
0: Look! I see what's doing it, Riley.
1: You can't tell me that anything that will make a stone coffin weighing half a ton go floating up in the air 5 feet off the floor, Patsy.
0: It's on top of an elevator, Riley.
1: An elevator?
0: Sure, that's what's lifting it.
1: Well, glory be. You're right, Patsy. That's what that rumbling sound was.
0: Riley.
1: Yeah?
0: The man coming out of the elevator with a flashlight.
1: Wait till I draw my gun, Patsy. I'll fix it.
2: You're too late, Riley. I have you covered.
0: It's Dr. Waldemar.
1: Why...
0: Riley, that elevator is the vault from Waldemar's office.
3: Quite right, Miss Bowen. I have you both covered. Don't try anything, either of you.
1: Well, what would you be trying, Waldemar?
3: There will be two new victims in this vault, Lieutenant Riley. Two fools who, like Shelby, found out too much. But I'm sorry it isn't three. Nick Carter would be a welcome addition.
2: You really mean that, Waldemar?
0: Nick, where are you?
2: Carter, how did you get here?
4: I've been waiting for you in King Snepru's sarcophagus. And now if you...
2: I'll kill you first, Carter.
4: I doubt that. Okay, Patsy.
2: Look out, Patsy. He's knocking over that statue. It's falling over.

0: Professor will be along any minute now, Patsy. He called me at the hospital and asked me to meet him here outside the crypt in 15 minutes. Said he wanted to examine the elevator in the crypt.
1: Was Waldemar dead, Nick?
0: No, Patsy. I only wounded him. He knocked himself out when he staggered against the statue of Anubis. Waldemar made a complete confession when he recovered consciousness. He's admitted that he was hunting for the king's treasure and wanted to find it before Professor Glidden finished translating the hieroglyphics.
1: And he was using the elevator to make secret trips between his office and this crypt.
0: Exactly, Patsy. When Waldemar completed the new wing of the museum, he modified the original plans and put his office at the end of the first floor corridor. And he built this crypt on the second floor, right over his office. Evidently, the elevator was already installed, and Waldemar brought the sarcophagus up on top of it.
1: And there was a sarcophagus standing in an alcove that was really the elevator shaft.
0: Mm-hmm. The elevator itself became the vault in Waldemar's office. He disguised it with shelves and loaded them with curios. But it was still an elevator.
1: And you think Shelby found out about it?
0: Shelby must have helped Waldemar arrange things, since it was more than a one-man job.
1: Then later, Shelby decided to look for the treasure on his own.
0: Apparently. Waldemar confessed that he murdered Shelby for those very reasons, and left the body in the crypt to blame the crime on Professor Glidden.
1: And Waldemar put Madame Dacla in the crypt so Glidden would be blamed again.
0: Exactly. But he didn't have to kill Dacla. She knew nothing, you see. He merely grabbed Dacla in order to get the original plans of the museum.
1: Here comes the professor now, Nick.
0: Oh, hello, Professor. Right on time, I see.
2: Oh, so glad to find you here, Carter. I wanted you to be here when I examine the crypt in the elevator. I want no more surprises.
0: Well, I don't think anything else is going to happen up here, Professor, but I'll be glad of the chance to do a little extra looking around myself.
1: Oh, there's that Anubis again. He's on his face this time.
0: It was quite clever of Waldemar to disguise himself as Anubis. He really did resemble the statue.
1: Well, look, Nick.
0: Where, Patsy?
1: There at the statue lying on the floor.
2: Why, the head is completely turned around.
0: Yes, the fall must have knocked it loose. Oh, give me a hand with it, Professor. We'll set it up again.
2: Well, certainly, Carter. It's pretty heavy, but...
0: Yes, it is.
1: Go! Oh, Nick, is it real?
2: I imagine it is, Miss Bourne.
0: Why, this must be the treasure of old King Snuffleupagus.
2: So that's where the royal treasure was hidden. Waldemar must have looked everywhere except in the head of this statue.
0: So Anubis was really the keeper of the treasure. Well, congratulations, Professor. And I hope this discovery makes up for all your troubles.
2: It does indeed, Mr. Carter. I shall now be able to visit Egypt again.

0: An elevator?
1: I did, Patsy. The elevator floor wasn't quite level. That's why you tripped as you went into the vault.
0: But of course. But, Nick, what made you think it was an elevator in the first place?
1: It's quite simple, Patsy. There had to be an elevator to take the sarcophagus up to the crypt on the second floor.
0: But, Nick, there's an elevator in the other wing of the museum. They could have taken the sarcophagus up that way and wheeled it across to the crypt.
1: Patsy, how large is the sarcophagus?
0: Well, it's 8 feet long and 6 feet wide and 4.5 feet high, didn't you say?
1: Mm-hmm. And how wide is the door to the crypt?
0: 4 feet, according to your measurement.
1: Exactly. Now, Patsy, do you think you could put a sarcophagus 4 feet 6 inches high through a door only 4 feet wide?
0: Of course not, Nick.
1: Of course not, Patsy. Not even Dr. Waldemar could do it. Up through the alcove was the only way. Waldemar probably hoped that no one would think to compare the size of the door to the size of the sarcophagus.
0: And nobody did, except Nick Carter.

0: Halneck, there's just one problem that still bothers me.
1: And I suppose, as usual, that the problem represents the crux of the whole case.
0: It does. When I put that jar of perfume on the shelf, did you already know that the vault was...

0: This was another strange experience of Nick Carter, Master Detective, called Murder in the Crypt, or Nick Carter and the Jackal God. Another of the curious adventures of Nick Carter, which are brought to you regularly by WOR Mutual. And now, Nick and Patsy, what about our story for next week?
1: Well, next week's story is full of action, isn't it, Patsy?
2: Action is right. You see, Nick investigated a murder on a lonely place called Skull Island.
1: Yes, and there were only four people on the island who could have committed the crime. But it took a model of a clipper ship and a sea serpent to find out who the murderer was.
2: It also took Nick Carter and a smart piece of deduction on his part to work out the answer.
0: But what did a sea serpent have to do with the murder?
1: Well, we'll tell you all about that next week. In the meantime, I'm glad I don't have to say sarcophagus again. So long.
2: So long, everybody.
0: And so long to you, Nick and Patsy. In the strange adventure you have just heard, Nick Carter was impersonated by John Clark, Patsy by Helen Choate. The story was written for Nick Carter by Walter Gibson. Original music was played by Lou White. The entire production was under the direction of Jock McGregor.

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1: Murder on Skull Island, or Nick Carter and the Mystery of the Sea Serpent.
0: This story is a copyrighted feature of Street & Smith Publications, Incorporated. 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This is Mutual.

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16: She closed my office door behind her, started walking slowly toward me. Her lips looked warm. Her eyes looked cool. Matter of fact, everything about her looked awfully good to me, except for one thing. That big black gun she was pointing at my belt buckle.

The New Adventures of Michael Shane, Private Detective. Michael Shane, reckless, red-headed Irishman, is back again in his old haunts in New Orleans. This is your director, Bill Russo, inviting you to listen to another transcribed episode, which we call The Case of the Wandering Fingerprint.

0: Yeah, what'll it be, bud?
1: Huh? Oh, nothing. I'm just waiting for somebody.
0: Nothing. Look, Mac, you're in a bar. People usually drink in bars. That's what we're in business for.
1: Okay, okay. Give me a bottle of pop.
0: A what?
1: A bottle of pop.
0: That's what I thought you said.
1: Look, Junior, do you mind?
0: No. Uh-uh.
1: Thanks.
2: Mike Shane?
1: Yeah.
2: I'm Ziegler. Bring your drink over to the table here.
1: Okay.
2: Been waiting long?
1: No, just a couple of minutes. Well, let's have it. You said on the phone they'd be doing it.
2: They could be.
1: Well, look, Ziegler, let's not play guessing games. What's your pitch?
2: You and I are going to be partners, Shane.
1: Partners? What do you mean?
2: I've got a little proposition you are going to go for.
1: You know, you sound awful sure of yourself.
2: Oh, I am.
1: Well, let's have it.
2: All right. Know anything about electrolysis?
1: Look, I'm no chemical engineer.
2: I am, sort of. Enough of one to have figured out this process.
1: Look, will you do me a favor? Start at the beginning.
2: All right. I've got a process by which I can transfer fingerprints.
1: You can what?
2: Transfer fingerprints. From one place to another. Any place.
1: You're nuts.
2: Am I?
1: Can't be done.
2: Don't take any bets on that, Shane. You'd have to pay off.
1: Look, I tell you, it's impossible.
2: It's simple, if you know how. So you dust the prints with a certain chemical powder. You follow me? You take a picture of them, then make an electrolytic plate from the negative. Then dip it in acid. Then you make a mold from liquid rubber. And there you are.
1: Where?
2: With a little rubber stamp of somebody's fingerprint.
1: Look, I don't know anything about this chemical double talk you're giving me, but the whole thing's impossible. You just can't...
2: Like I say, don't take any bets. Now, here's where you figure. We're going to start a little fingerprint service. We sign up various clients. They all pay an initiation fee, a large one, as a matter of fact.
1: Just a minute. What do these people get for signing up?
2: Well, it's not so much what they get if they sign up. It's what they get if they don't.
1: Yeah, that's what I thought. Their fingerprints turn up in the wrong place.
2: Exactly.
1: Beat it.
2: Now, Shane, that's not a very wise attitude.
1: If you think I'm going to be a front man for a blackmail racket...
2: That's an ugly word, Shane, but that's more or less your job. To locate promising clients for me.
1: I said beat it.
2: You know, you're not being smart at all.
1: Look, maybe you didn't hear me.
2: All right, I'll give you a little time to think it over. But you'll come around.
1: Yeah? Don't you take any bets on that.
2: Oh, you'll come around, all right. Because, you see, you have no choice. And before very long, I think you'll see exactly what I mean.
3: In a moment, we'll return to Mike Shane and the case of the wandering fingerprints.
1: Well, you run into all kinds, I guess. But that day, I'd hit the jackpot when a character named Ziegler told me to meet him in a bar and offered me the charming job of being a front man in a friendly little blackmail setup. I still didn't believe he could transfer fingerprints like he said, but he sure seemed convinced of it. I turned down his deal in a hurry. He implied I was making a large-size mistake. Then, as I sat at the table watching him leave, I saw him stop at another table near the door. It was a cool-looking brunette sitting there alone. Ziegler said something to her and jerked his head in my direction. The brunette favored me with a long, cold frown. Then Ziegler left, but the brunette kept dissecting me with her eyes. I got the hunch that she was in the deal some way with Ziegler. Finally, even though the expression on her face was pushing me back, it was just too much there for me to stay away from. So I picked up my glass and went over to her table. Hello?
4: The answer is no.
1: But did I ask?
4: What else would you call it?
1: Look, maybe we'd better run through this again from the beginning.
4: Why?
1: Well, maybe we'll come out with a different answer. One that makes a little more sense.
4: The answer will still be no, and that makes plenty of sense to me anyway. Good night, Mr. Shane.
1: Well, I sat there with my mouth open while she walked out the door. I was one puzzled guy. What that little conversation was all about was way beyond me. Either I'd missed a few key words here and there, or else the girl was passing up a great career as a mind reader. The bartender came over to the table about then and started picking up the glasses, so I left. It was still early, and I suddenly felt like doing a little of the town. So I called a redhead I know and asked her if she was busy. She wasn't, so we took in the town. The next morning, feeling chipper as a school kid on Saturday, I tripped down to my office, opened the door, picked up the mail on the floor, and started for my desk. Then I stopped. The chair behind my desk was rocking slowly back and forth, and it was occupied.
5: Hello, Shane.
1: Well, Inspector Lefebvre. Inspecting again?
5: Sit down.
1: Yeah, thanks. You decided to move your headquarters here, or is this a social call?
5: Wrong twice.
1: Well, it's early yet. I'll sharpen up. Now, let's see. What could it be this time? Murder? Maybe robbery?
5: Robbery.
1: Arson?
5: Huh? Robbery.
1: Look, I was kidding.
5: I wasn't.
1: No, wait a minute, Lefebvre. What goes?
5: You know an old family named Chartier, Shane? I live in the quarter.
1: Chartier? No, why?
5: Sure.
1: I said no.
5: Haven't paid any social calls on him lately? Say, last night?
1: Look, I told you I don't know him. Why would I be paying him a call?
5: Just trying to give you a break, Shane, but you won't even go halfway.
1: What are you talking about, Lefebvre?
5: I'll tell you. Last night, the Chartier home was broken into. Bunch of jewelry was stolen.
1: What's that got to do with me?
5: I don't know yet. Maybe plenty. We found your fingerprints there.
1: You... My Oh, no.
5: Oh, yes.
1: Oh, Inspector, there must be some mistake. My fingerprints couldn't have been there.
5: Shane, fingerprints are sort of a hobby with us. There wasn't a mistake. They're your prints. How come?
1: I don't know how come. Oh, no, it couldn't be.
5: You're pretty hard to convince.
1: Oh, that's not what I meant. I meant... Skip it. It'd sound like it was right out of a book.
5: What would?
1: Look, Lefebvre, I didn't rob the Chartier home. Give me credit for more brains than that.
5: I had given you credit, Shane. That's what puzzles me.
1: Hey, any idea what time the robbery took place?
5: Between 12 and 1.
1: Yeah, you know, I'm awfully happy to hear that.
5: Mm-hmm. Alibi?
1: Yeah, I had a date with a redhead.
5: Yeah. You happen to remember her name?
1: Of course, she's a friend of mine. Patty Batterkirken.
5: Patty Batterkirken. Now, Shane.
1: Look, could I make up a name like that?
5: You could. We'll check it.
1: Yeah, I know you will, Inspector.
5: And, keep in touch, huh?
1: Yeah, I know. Don't leave town.
5: Mm-hmm. One more thing.
1: What is it?
5: How about a little shot of oil for your chair,
1: Well, as usual, the Inspector left me with a lot of questions and no answers. Not even an answer about the squeaky chair. I sat there for quite a while trying to figure out another logical explanation, and I finally gave up. Because as far as I could see, there was only one answer. Ziegler was able to transfer fingerprints, and he'd taken this very quaint way of proving it to me. I spent a little while in a half-hearted search for a can of oil and gave up. I guess I must have been staring unhappily out the window for maybe 15 minutes when I heard a slight noise behind me. I turned around and looked up. There, standing beside my desk, was my friend Ziegler.
2: Hello, Shane.
1: You again.
2: Me again. You had a visitor a little while ago, didn't you? Inspector Lefebvre.
1: So?
2: What did he want, Shane?
1: He just heard a new joke and had to run right down here and tell me.
2: Uh-uh. I think he wanted to tell you about that robbery at the Chartier place. And about your fingerprints being there.
1: Okay. I don't know how you did it, but...
2: It's very simple. I told you. My process.
1: Yeah, your process. Look, you may not realize, but I was just lucky enough to have an alibi for last night. If I hadn't...
2: Oh, but I do realize it. I know you had an alibi. And that's just the way I wanted it.
1: You what?
2: Certainly. I didn't want you to get into trouble. This time...
1: Look... I don't get it, but I don't want to get it. This little game you're playing, it's not going to work. I told you once, I'm not going to be front man for your blackmail pitch, and I still mean it.
2: You know, you are hard to convince. Well, I guess I have no other alternative.
1: What do you mean?
2: Oh, just that I'd hate to have the same thing happen to you that happened to Al Metcalf.
1: Metcalf?
2: You have heard of Al Metcalf, haven't you?
1: Yeah, I've read about him in the papers. He's on trial for murder.
2: That's right.
1: Hey, wait a minute. Are you trying to tell me that...
2: I'm just pointing out that Al could have been a partner of mine. He had the same opportunity you have. But he was difficult about it. He turned me down. Cold. So?
1: But they've got a case against him. It's 3-2. He'll be found guilty.
2: Oh, yes. Yes, indeed. And it's interesting, isn't it, that most of the case against him is his fingerprints at the scene of the crime.
1: You mean you deliberate... You planted them?
2: I wouldn't want that to happen to you, Shane. So don't keep me waiting any longer.
1: You don't exactly leave me much choice.
2: Right. So you're my boy, Shane, from now on. And don't ever forget it. Inspector Lefevre's already had you on the carpet for robbery. Think of the fun he's going to have when he gets you for murder.
3: In a moment, we'll return to Mike Shane and the case of the wandering fingerprints.
1: Well, it all started when a character named Ziegler offered me a partnership in a fingerprint-planting blackmail corporation. I declined without thanks, so Ziegler promptly planted my fingerprints at the scene of a robbery, thereby bringing Inspector Lefevre into my office for an antisocial call. The inspector left after a few minutes to check my alibi, and then Ziegler dropped in. He told me he could, if necessary, plant my prints at the scene of a murder, like he said he'd already done with a guy named Al Metcalf, who, as a matter of fact, was facing a murder rap right now. Well, that sort of weakened my opposition. Ziegler pronounced me his boy. He told me to meet him that night in the same bar, and he'd give me my instructions then. After he left, I grabbed the phone and called Inspector Lefevre.
6: Homicide, Lefevre.
1: Shane, Inspector.
6: Yeah. There is a Patty Batterkirken.
1: No, wait a minute.
6: And you were with her last night. So you're in the clear in that robbery, I guess.
1: Thanks.
6: I don't get it at all. Say, incidentally, what's Patty so mad at you about?
1: That's not what I called you about, Lefevre. Look, you're holding a guy named Al Metcalf on a murder rap.
6: You've been reading back issues. Metcalf's been our guest for weeks.
1: Well, it's a bum rap, Inspector. Metcalf's innocent.
6: Really, Shane?
1: I tell you, he's innocent.
6: Shane, I'll make you a little proposition.
1: Yeah, yeah.
6: You run your business, we'll do likewise.
1: Look, I'm trying to tell you Metcalf's fingerprints were planted at the scene of the murder.
6: Yeah.
1: Oh, I know it sounds phony, but it's the truth. There's a guy named Ziegler who can transfer fingerprints. He transferred mine to the scene of that robbery, and he framed Metcalf for this murder the same way.
6: Shane, you're missing a real good bet. The pulp magazines are just crying for guys who can come up with stuff like that.
1: Okay, okay, but I'm telling you, Lefevre, Metcalf's innocent. And what's more, I'm going to prove it to you. All of which was easier said than done, of course. I went over to the library and spent an hour or so reading up on the Metcalf case in the papers. I copied down the names of most of the people involved, and then I started out. The first guy I tried was a pawnbroker.
7: Sure, sure, no doubt about it. Metcalf's the guy who bought the gun from me. The gun that killed Joey Krause.
1: I checked off the pawnbroker's name and went to see the woman who had been the dead man's landlady.
8: I saw this Al Metcalf go into Mr. Krause's room that night, just about 5 minutes before the shot was fired. And Metcalf was the only visitor Mr. Krause had that night.
1: The next guy I tried was a character named Dixon, who used to be a pal at Krause's.
9: Motive? Sure, Metcalf had a motive. A girl named Bunny. She was Metcalf's girl. Then she got to running around with Krause. So, Metcalf knocked off Krause. But take my word for it. Don't go bothering Bunny, because she's my girl now.
1: Yeah, all the answers were the same. Al Metcalf was guilty. He really had killed Joey Krause. Well, about then, I got on the trail of a very interesting thought. Wild, but interesting. But also about then, my watch said 8 o'clock, and I was due at the bar to meet Ziegler. So I didn't have any more time for meditation. But I knew that somehow, some way, I had to find a weak spot in Ziegler. Something that'd give me a club, too. And then I thought of a gag that might just possibly give me that club. It was old, but it could work. Ziegler was sitting at his table waiting for me. As I walked over to him, I could see he didn't look very happy.
2: Sit down, Shane.
0: Yeah, thanks.
2: You're late.
0: A little.
2: I don't like people to be late. What kept you?
0: Look, in case you don't know it, I work for a living.
2: What kept you, Shane?
0: I was conducting a little investigation.
2: Who for?
0: Me, okay?
2: Shane, you have quite a few things to learn about working for me. Your attitude, for one thing. It'll have to change. But we'll let that go for now. I've got a list of people I'm going to give to you. I want you to contact each of them and sign them up. You can start...
0: Cigarette?
2: Here. Thanks.
0: Here's a light. Help yourself.
2: Thank you. Now.
0: Just one thing.
2: What is it?
0: The girl.
2: What girl?
0: The brunette who was sitting over near the door the last time I talked to you here.
2: Oh, you mean Susan.
0: Do I?
2: What about her?
0: That's what I'm wondering. Where she fits in.
2: Well, let's just say that you and she and I will be sort of in business together.
0: I see.
2: Why?
0: Oh, just that after you left, I went over to her table.
2: Well?
0: Yeah. I thought we might make a little light conversation, but she wasn't having any.
2: She can be difficult. Shane, all this talk about nothing in particular, I somehow get the impression you're trying to stall me. And that would be very foolish, Shane.
0: Yeah. Yeah, Ziegler, I've been trying to stall, but it hasn't worked, so I'm not going to stall anymore. Okay, give me that list. I'll go to work. He grinned, gave me the list, and left. Yeah, I was right. I wasn't going to stall anymore. Because that stray thought I'd started working on before had come back. And what brought it back was my remembering I'd taken my drink over to Susan's table that time before. Yeah, I was pretty sure I had the answer now. But pretty sure wasn't sure enough. I scooped up my cigarette lighter and went down to police headquarters. I dropped the lighter off in one of the offices so that the boys could admire it. And then I went to see Inspector Lefevre. Oh, that boy just loved to swing back and forth in desk chairs. He was at it again.
5: Come down to tell me why Patty, what's her name, is mad at you, Shane?
0: I came down to tell you I was wrong, Inspector.
5: About Patty?
0: No, about Al Metcalf. He's guilty, all right.
5: Well, now, that's real good to know.
0: Look, Metcalf's fingerprints were at the scene of the murder, huh? Where were they?
5: Plastered all over the place.
0: Yeah. Now, my fingerprints were at the scene of that robbery at the Chaudier house. Mm-hmm. Where were they?
5: Why?
0: Believe me, Lefevre, I'm asking you the $64 question. Where were my prints?
5: On a glass.
0: Yeah. Thanks, Lefevre.
5: No charge. Oh, you leaving?
0: Uh-huh. I gotta see a girl named Susan.
5: Need any help?
0: No, this is sort of a private deal.
5: Sure you don't need any help?
0: Sure. There is one thing, though.
5: What's that?
0: A chair of yours could stand a shot of oil, too. I walked out before he could think of an answer, but I had to hurry. I picked up my lighter and a few interesting facts with it and went back to my office. I sat there for a few minutes trying to figure out how I was going to find Susan. But I needn't have bothered, because just about then my office door opened. In came Susan. She closed the door behind her and started walking slowly toward me. Her lips looked warm and her eyes looked cool. Matter of fact, everything about her looked awfully good to me, except for one thing, that big black gun she was pointing at my belt buckle. Well.
8: You just won't take no for an answer, will you, Shane?
0: Let's not start that double talk again.
8: I tried to tell you before it was no deal.
0: Look, do you have to keep pointing that gun at me? And what's no deal?
8: The setup with Ziegler.
0: Set... Oh, I think I get it now. You don't like the idea of anyone else working with you and Ziegler, is that it? Well, look, Susan, I don't like
8: You've
0: the idea...
8: You've got a great sense of humor, haven't
0: humor?
8: You?
0: Humor? I don't think it's very funny.
8: Neither do I.
0: Look, maybe I'm stupid, but none of this makes sense.
8: Stay where you are.
0: None of that little palaver we had the other night in the bar made sense either.
8: I said stay where
0: you
8: are.
0: So you're working with Ziegler. I still don't see why...
8: Oh, I'm working with Ziegler. That's a laugh. You're the one who... Hey, get back.
0: Too late, sweetheart. You...
8: Let go of me.
0: That's better. That was too big a gun for a lady to be carrying around anyway. Or aren't you, lady?
8: Oh,
0: hey, no. No, not that. Now, look, stop it. Stop it, will you?
8: All right.
0: That's better. Now, let's get this thing straightened out. You're not working with Ziegler?
8: Well, of course not. He...
4: He threatened to plant my fingerprints and implicate me in a murder.
1: Well, I'll be... You choke. Oh, sucker. Meet a sucker.
4: You see, I could have been implicated, too. It was all innocent enough, but I could have been made to look bad.
1: Yeah, we're both in the same boat. Matter of fact, it's sort of nice in here.
4: You can let go of me now.
1: But I still don't see how Ziegler could have gotten that glass with my prints. I thought you took it. Hey, wait a minute.
4: You can let
1: that bartender, the one who was so anxious for me to buy a drink. He came over to our table and picked up the glasses right after you left. He gave it to Ziegler. He's our boy.
4: Shane.
1: Yeah, I seem to have a hold of you. Maybe.
4: Maybe we better wind up this Ziegler business, huh?
1: Yeah. Yeah. Well, with an incentive like that, how could I lose? I charged over to the bar, but the bartender I was looking for was off duty. I got his address, though, and went over.
0: Yeah, what's all... Oh, it's you.
1: Yeah, it's me.
10: Come on, beat it, Dan. I'm coming.
11: Hey, cut it out.
12: Never what mind, Jim.
1: Ziegler.
13: Close the door, Jim.
0: Okay.
13: And Shane, back up against that wall over there.
1: Well, looks like I hit the jackpot, Ziegler.
13: Yes. And it's such a pity, too. Because this machine isn't going to pay off with anything except a slug.
3: In a moment, we'll be back with a thrilling climax to tonight's Michael Shane adventure.
1: Well, there I was. I'd figured out the whole deal, but at the moment it looked like there wasn't much future in being a genius. One look at the bartender and Ziegler showed me they didn't think so either.
13: So you figured out my little scheme, eh, Shane?
1: Yeah, lucky me.
13: You know, I thought the mention of the Metcalf case was going to keep you in line.
1: Oh, you pulled that one out of the headlines and tried to make me think you had something to do with it.
13: It seemed to work for a while, anyway.
1: Yeah, until I found out Metcalf really was guilty.
0: We're wasting time, Ziegler.
1: Arrest wasn't too tough. I have to admit it was a pretty slick little scheme.
13: I thought so.
1: Planting that glass with my prints, then making me think you'd transferred the prints from one place to another.
0: Ziegler.
1: Oh, incidentally, you were so interested in the general subject of fingerprints, you got me interested in them, too. Yours.
13: Mine?
1: Uh-huh. I got him off my cigarette lighter. Remember, you used it.
13: Clever, clever.
1: And the boys down at headquarters did a little checking for me. I found out a couple of cities are interested in you. Topeka, for one. A bunco charge there, I think. You're always a man for a fast deal, huh?
13: You're very thorough, Shane. I admire it. But... All right, Jim.
0: Yeah.
1: The bartender picked up an empty bottle. Then he held it by the neck, swung it onto the side of the table, and broke it. That left him with a jagged stub in his hand. He started toward me with it. I don't like broken glass, but there wasn't much I could do. I raised my arm in front of my face.
5: Take care of him, Nikes. Well, Shane?
1: Well, Inspector LeFevre... How'd you know?
5: When the boys reported to me that you'd brought in some fingerprints belonging to this guy, Ziegler, I thought maybe we better find out what was cooking. So we tails you. Right into the oven.
1: Inspector, would you believe it if I told you I was awfully glad to see you?
5: Yeah. Shane.
1: Yeah?
5: It's a good thing you didn't need any help. Huh?
1: No comment. Well, that was just about that. LeFevre told me I was in line for some $500 from Topeka. The reward posted for Ziegler. So I was really on top, and I went busting back to my office to tell Susan to pick up where we left off. Susan. When I got there, she was gone. I waited, but she didn't come back. I'm still waiting. You know, somewhere along the line, that girl must have read the old fable about getting somebody else to pull hot chestnuts out of the fire for you. Not that I minded that so much, but at least she might have flipped a few shells my way. Oh, well. There's always Patty Baddock cooking, I guess.
3: This is your director, Bill Russo, again. Our story is based on characters created by Brett Halliday. The music is composed and conducted by John Duffy, and Michael Shane is portrayed by Jeff Chandler. The New Adventures of Michael Shane is a Don W. Sharp production, transcribed in Hollywood and distributed exclusively by the Broadcasters Guild.

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1: Box 13. 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
2: He looked deeply into her eyes, which reflected his mood like twin lakes of azure blue. Azure blue. Why does a woman always have to have azure eyes? Why couldn't they be fire engine red? As his muscular arms tightened around her fragile... Susie.
3: Oh, Mr. Holliday, I'm not fragile, but I'm sure scared. Somebody's been following me.
2: With those legs? Why not?
3: I was petrified, afraid to look back even. His footsteps kept going click, cluck, click, cluck. Real sinister-like. Oh, I bet that's him now.
2: Mr. Click-Cluck?
3: Oh, Mr. Holliday, he followed me all the way from Box 13.

0: And now, Box 13, starring Alan Ladd as Dan Holliday.
1: Well, this is a brand new twist. Besides a message from Box 13, Susie has brought a mysterious caller. Somebody who wants in, but definitely...
2: Don't answer it, Mr. Holliday.
1: Now, Susie. You didn't see this person, huh?
2: No, I just felt him following me like a phantom, except his heels went click, cluck, click, cluck. Oh.
1: That doesn't sound so dangerous. Let's take a chance. Come in.
2: Oh. Silly me. I ought to be ashamed for being such a fraidy cat. Look who it is.
1: Well, Susie, who is it?
2: I don't know. Who are you, mister?
3: My name is George Flitt. I'm a detective. And you're Dan Holliday, the writer. It's on the door.
1: A detective, huh?
2: Why, isn't any bigger than me.
3: But I have nerves of steel and the heart of a lion.
1: Oh, I see. And what brings you here, Mr. Flitt?
3: Well...
2: Who? Nerves of steel. Heart of a lion.
3: That was no fair, girlie. You took me by surprise.
1: Susie. Now, Mr. Flitt.
3: Why don't you open the envelope I put in box 13?
2: Here it is, Mr. Holliday.
1: Oh, thanks.
2: Open it. I'm all goosebumps.
1: Okay. Well, what do you know?
2: Why, there's nothing written on the paper.
1: How about that, Flitt?
3: See how clever I am? I put that envelope in box 13 as bait.
2: As bait?
3: Yes, I knew it would lead me to the person who put the ad in the Star Times. Adventure wanted. We'll go any place and do anything.
1: Very clever, Mr. Flitt.
2: Oh, what made your footsteps go click, cluck, click, cluck?
3: Oh, that. I lost the metal cleat off of one of my heels.
2: Oh.
1: Well, now that you've discovered me, Mr. Flitt, what?
3: Mr. Holliday, I'd say you're just the man for the job.
1: Job?
2: Something exciting, you hope, huh, Mr. Holliday?
3: I'd handle it myself, only I'm so tiny. Besides, I've done mostly divorce work. Just the right height for keyholes.
1: But about the job?
3: Well, I'm coming to that. Mr. Gilbert Bolton sent me $50 just to attend the party tonight.
1: $50? I should have been the detective.
3: Oh, you can be. I'll split with you if you'll go to the affair in my place as me.
1: We got the money. What's the catch?
3: Oh, there's really no catch. Only thing Mr. Bolton said was there might be a little bloodshed.
1: Well, this Holliday is the wackiest situation yet from good old Box 13. Yes, Holliday, you must be hard up for story ideas. Hard up for brains, too. Otherwise, why are you riding with George Flitt, detective, in his hot rod jalopy? Destination, bloodshed. And you've never met this Bolton who's having the party?
3: No, but he phoned and explained that the party is going to be at his nephew's place, Kenneth Bolton.
1: Kenneth, huh? What about the bloodshed?
3: Well, as I understand it, Kenneth's father, that is, Gilbert Bolton's brother, committed suicide not so long ago.
1: Oh.
3: Gilbert said the boy is suffering from neurasthenia, I think he said.
1: Psychoneurotic, huh?
3: Yes. On account of the way his father died, Gilbert's afraid the boy may take his own life tonight.
1: Why tonight especially?
3: Well, it seems that Kenneth drinks a lot at these parties and gets depressed.
1: And my job is...
3: to see that he doesn't commit suicide tonight.
1: I've looked forward to more pleasant evenings.
3: I think that's the place up ahead with all the lights on.
1: Yeah, that's the address you mentioned. We must be about 15 miles from town.
3: 14 and 7/10 by my speedometer.
1: Well, Flitt, I may as well take off. What are you going
3: to
1: do?
3: Oh, I'll sit here in my car and listen to the radio, sort of keep my eye on things from the outside.
1: Good idea. See you later, then. Here we go again, Holliday. Oops, the name's George Flitt, detective. Remember? Beyond this door, who knows? But it's a beautiful house. A beautiful night. And a beautiful girl.
4: Good evening.
1: Oh, good evening. I'm looking for Mr. Gilbert Bolton.
4: Won't you come in? And you are?
1: George Flitt.
4: You say you're George Flitt?
1: That's right.
4: I'm Rita Martin.
1: How do you do?
4: Now let's go in and find Gilbert Bolton, Mr. Flitt.
1: Oh, Holiday, here's a jungle cat. A vampire ride of Terry and the Pirates. That jet black hair, those heavy-lidded eyes. That glistening crimson mouth. And something else. Yes, heavy, cloying, sensuous. A perfume such as you've never known before. That's something to remember this Rita Martin by. Mm-hmm.
4: Oh, Gilbert.
5: Yes, Rita.
4: Gilbert Bolton, this is George Flitt.
5: George, how do you do, Mr. Flitt?
1: Mr. Bolton?
4: If you'll excuse me, gentlemen, I'll see you all a bit later.
5: So, you're George Flitt, the detective?
1: Yes, that's right.
5: Your voice seemed, well, different over the phone.
1: Well, you know, detectives, many disguises, many voices. Got to keep them confused, you know.
5: Somehow I pictured you differently.
1: Oh?
5: Well, no matter. You know why you're here.
1: Yes, to keep my eye on your nephew, Kenneth Bolton.
5: More than that, to keep him from killing himself.
1: The way this man looks at you, Holiday, so cool, so calculating, with piercing eyes that thud against the back of your skull. He could be one of two men, a man of distinction or a man of extinction. Okay, Mr. Bolton, I'll keep your nephew alive.
5: That's your job.
1: But what makes you think the boy wants to commit suicide?
5: Well, since his father, my brother, took his life, Kenneth has been extremely upset.
1: It's only natural, Mr. Bolton.
5: I know, but I've heard Kenneth threaten suicide, and it's got me worried.
1: Anyone else heard him?
5: Yes, Miss Martin.
1: Anyone else?
5: What do you mean, anyone else?
1: I just wondered if anyone else had heard him make these threats.
5: I really wouldn't know. It's enough that Rita and I know about it.
1: How does Rita figure in this picture?
5: Aren't you being a bit presumptuous, Mr. Flitt?
1: A detective likes to know these things.
5: Miss Martin is an old friend of the family. Oh, there's Kenneth now. I'll bring him over.
1: Just as Gilbert Bolton passed me, there was something familiar about him. What was it? Who was it? Come on, think, Holiday. It may be an important clue. But here they come. The man of extinction and a typical boy from Princeton or Yale or Harvard.
5: George Flitt, my nephew, Kenneth Bolton.
1: Glad to meet you.
6: How do you do? Enjoying yourself, Mr. Flitt?
1: Very much. How about you?
6: Oh, so-so. These parties get to be a bore, huh?
5: Kenneth hasn't been quite himself since the tragedy.
6: Must you always bring that up, Uncle?
5: But you know you've been terribly upset, Kenneth.
6: So I've been upset. Why talk about it?
4: Oh, Mr. Flitt.
1: Yes?
4: Will you come with me for a moment?
1: Oh, why, sure.
4: It's so close in here that I thought a breath of air.
1: It suits me.
4: In the garden.
1: The garden it is. Nice. A moon, too.
4: Mm-hmm. Lovely, lovely night. Ah, the scent of those flowers. Exquisite, isn't it?
1: Uh-huh. But not to compare with your perfume.
4: You noticed it.
1: Yes, it was so unusual.
4: It's called Whispering Gown.
1: Whispering Gown?
4: I like the name.
1: Say.
4: Yes?
1: I know where they got that name.
4: Oh?
1: From Cyrano de Bergerac. The passage where he describes Roxanne. Across my life, one whispering silken gown.
4: That was lovely. You're quite literary, aren't you, Mr. Flitt?
1: Well, yes and no.
4: Just what do you do?
1: Gilbert Bolton didn't tell you?
4: No. No, but let's sit on this bench and you tell me all about yourself.
1: As you come close to her, you get another whiff of... And suddenly you've got it. That's what bothered you about Gilbert Bolton. Her perfume rubbed off on him. Rita's an old friend of the family. She's young and a close friend of Gilbert Bolton's. She's brought you out here for a reason.
4: Well, aren't you going to sit down?
1: Oh, I sure, but just a minute. I want to borrow some cigarettes.
4: I've got plenty of cigarettes.
1: I'll be right back. Something about this whole setup is as phony as a China egg. And as the crooks in your story say, better case the joint before you go inside. There. There's a window. Just pull the bushes back. Let's take a gander. Well, everything looks on the up and up. Kenneth with a drink on the table beside him, and there's his uncle coming up. He set another full drink right beside Kenneth. Hey, what else is he doing? You'd better get in there, Holiday, and fast. Mind if I join you, gentlemen?
6: Well, not at all, not at all.
5: You appeared quite suddenly.
6: Care for a drink, Mr. Flitt? Here, I haven't touched this one.
5: No, let me fix Mr. Flitt a fresh drink.
1: I think I'll just have one of these hors d'oeuvres.
6: Here, watch it, my drink.
1: Oh, I'm sorry.
5: Flitt, you awkward idiot. Oh, excuse me.
6: Yes, Uncle. Accidents will happen. I didn't really feel like another drink. It was your idea, remember?
4: Well, Mr. Flitt, were you able to borrow some cigarettes?
1: I was ambushed by hors d'oeuvres.
5: Glad you're here, Rita. I have a proposal to make.
4: Yes?
5: What say we all run up to my penthouse for a while?
6: Oh, sounds good. What do you say, Mr. Flynn?
1: Fine.
4: I think a change of scenery would be nice.
6: You'll enjoy the view overlooking Green Hill Park from the penthouse, Mr. Flynn.
1: Oh, good. What's the address?
5: I tell you what, Mr. Flitt. Rita, Kenneth, and myself will go ahead in my car.
4: Then you can follow us in yours.
6: Well, maybe I'd better go with Mr. Flitt to keep him company.
5: No, I'd like you with me, Kenneth. There's something I want to discuss with you. Important.
1: Well, perhaps I should have the address in case I lose you.
5: That won't be necessary. Just follow me.
1: Of course, Holiday, you could be wrong, but it looks like Gilbert Bolton isn't too anxious to have you find his penthouse. But you're a suspicious lad, Holiday. You've created so many diabolical characters for so many fiendish plots. Maybe you've become a little touched. The time's a wasting, Holiday. Get to a phone. There it is, end of the hallway. Now, if Mac's on duty in the morgue of the Star Times, we'll ask a few questions.
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1: Hello, Mac. This is Dan Holiday.
7: Oh, Danny. What can I do you for?
1: Say, you got anything on the Bolton suicide?
7: Just filed those clips away yesterday. And even if this is a clips joint, I won't charge you a penny. Clips joint. You get it, Dan?
1: Yeah, I get it. What about Bolton?
7: Poisoned himself. Left all his dough to his son, name of Kenneth.
1: Anything else?
7: Well, there was something about Bolton's brother, Gilbert. He sort of taking over and helping the boy. Kid was pretty broke up. Hey, Dan. Hey, did you hang up?
1: No, but someone did. Someone was listening on another extension. Hey, this is the fastest hot rod I've ever driven. We're keeping right up with the Bolton. And he's doing 70.
3: Wait until you shift into high gear. Where are we going?
1: To a penthouse, I hope. Gilbert Bolton's.
3: What happened at the party?
1: Oh, Rita Martin tried to get me into the garden, and I got suspicious.
3: Trying to keep you away from your job, wasn't she?
1: Yeah, so I rushed back into the house, stopping to case the joint through a window.
3: Case the joint? Detective talk.
1: Yeah, then I got into trouble with Bolton.
3: How?
1: By knocking a drink from his nephew's hand.
3: Huh? What did the uncle do?
1: Got insulting. Then all of a sudden he suggested going to his penthouse.
3: Watch it. He's slowing down.
1: Yeah, I wonder what his idea is. Oh, he's just slowing down for that train.
3: But he only slowed down for a second. Look at him go.
1: I know what he's doing. He's trying to beat that train to the crossing. He's trying to lose us.
3: Step on the gas. Step on the gas, Mr. Holiday.
1: Okay.
3: Mr. Holiday, are we going to make it?
1: He made it, but I don't know about us.
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0: And now, back to Box 13, starring Alan Ladd as Dan Holliday.
1: Next time I want such a close shave, I'll see my barber.
2: Yeah, me too.
1: Gosh, Mr. Holliday, I thought I could handle this hot rod, but the way you whipped her off the road just short of those tracks, I...
2: Not a scratch on her. Lucky us.
1: That train must be a mile long.
2: By the time it passes, Bolton can be in Alaska.
1: What's the address of this penthouse?
2: You're asking me. All I know is it overlooks Green Hill Park. Our next stop. Well, George, Green Hill Park.
1: I bet all these buildings have penthouses.
2: We'll try them all until we hit the right one. I'll go around this side of the park.
1: Okay, and I'll try the buildings around the other side.
2: Bolton's got to be in one. Do you have a Mr. Bolton in your penthouse?
3: No one here by that name.
4: A Bolton in the penthouse? No, but we have a Botsford in the basement.
5: Why, yes, Mr. Gilbert Bolton came in a short time ago.
2: Hello?
5: No, with a lady and gentleman. Want to go up?
2: Please. Did Mr. Bolton say anything about expecting more guests?
5: No, sir.
2: Do me a favor. If a little fellow with a squeaky voice shows up asking for Bolton, tell him I'm here, will you? Dan Holliday.
5: Yes, sir.
2: Oh, here you are.
5: Thank you, sir. Your floor, sir. That's the penthouse door over there.
2: Right. I've got a sneaking hunch I won't be welcome.
6: Flip, how did you get up here?
2: You didn't expect me?
6: Oh, yes, of course, but you've earned your money. You can go home now.
2: I'm sorry, Miss Martin, but Mr. Bolton hired me. It's up to him to fire me.
6: But he's not here. He and Kenneth both went out.
2: May I come in and wait?
6: No. Goodbye.
2: Now what? Now what does the intrepid hero of my stories do? He looks for another door. Like that one. He tries it. It's open. It leads into a hallway. And there's yet another door. The service entrance to Bolton's penthouse. And 10 to 1, it's locked, bolted, and barred. Maybe even nailed shut. You're some gambler, Holliday. Offer 10 to 1 and lose. The door's open. Well, here we go again. Shh. Quiet, Holliday. Ah, there's a door leading to the terrace and voices. Now get your ear up, Holliday. But don't let them see you.
4: Don't you think it's a little chilly out here, Uncle? Let's go inside.
6: Chilly, Kenneth? I'm really very comfortable.
7: Here's the view I was telling you about, Kenneth. Better lean over the rail a bit to see around that turret.
4: Well, don't push against me, Uncle. That's a 10-story drop.
7: Now,

0: And you knew I was Dan Holliday all along, huh?
1: Of course. I've seen your picture in the book review pages.
2: Then I caught your telephone conversation with the Star Times. On the extension.
0: You get around.
3: I can't believe this. You, my uncle.
0: What's the play now, Bolton?
1: Well, first I walk over to Kenneth and knock him out with his gun. Nope. Don't move, Holliday. I've still got you covered.
0: Oh? And now that you've knocked out your nephew, what's your next move?
1: Mr. Holliday, before I heave him over the rail to make it look like suicide, I'm going to shoot you.
0: Oh, fine.
1: Then I'll wipe my fingerprints off this gun and press my nephew's hand around the butt.
0: His fingerprints on the gun will prove he shot me, huh? But what about a motive?
1: Very simple. You tried to stop him from jumping off the terrace.
2: And you're supposed to invent plots, Mr. Holliday.
0: But they'll trace the gun to you, Bolton.
1: Oh, no. It's Kenneth's gun. I took it from his room.
0: And you wanted a detective on hand to throw off suspicion?
2: Yes, Mr. Holliday. Who'd suspect Gilbert of murder when he'd hired a detective to protect Kenneth?
0: But why? Why do you want to kill your nephew?
1: Let's say I borrowed quite a large sum I can't make good.
0: Oh. Embezzlement, huh? And you need Kenneth's inheritance to keep out of jail. Wouldn't he lend you the money?
2: Not the amount we need.
0: We?
2: Obviously.
1: So we're taking it all. Clever, eh, Holliday?
0: You're killing me.
1: You're so right. Get rid of whoever it is, Rita.
0: If that isn't help, Holliday, forget about writing the great American novel. No room in a coffin for typing.
4: I tell you, I know
5: Dan Holliday's in here and nobody's...
1: Never mind, Rita.
2: I couldn't stop him.
1: I've got plenty of bullets.
0: Welcome to the party, George.
5: Hello, Mr. Holliday. A gun. Let me out of here.
1: Stop! Stop or I'll shoot!
2: Gilbert, watch out!
6: Thanks for the distraction. Flip!
0: Now, Mr. Gilbert Bolton, you know how your nephew feels. Well, I know how it feels to be on the right end of this Smith & Wesson.
2: You knocked him out. What are you going to do?
0: Do? Well, since the party's getting dull, let's invite a few more boys. Say, from headquarters.
7: This is Box 13, starring Alan Ladd as Dan Holliday.

0: Come in.
1: Hello, Mr. Holliday. Hello, Susie.
0: Ah, Mr. George Flitt, detective.
2: How's the arm, Mr. Flitt?
1: Oh, it's healing up fine. One of the bullets just grazed me. You know, I bled quite a lot.
2: Say, wasn't that awful, them trying to kill that boy? And he really wasn't psycho whatchamacallit at all.
0: Bolton cooked that up to support the suicide story.
1: Oh. What's going to happen to them, Mr. Holliday?
0: Well, they've got Bolton for embezzlement and attempted murder. They're holding Rita as his accomplice.
1: And she was such a beautiful girl and so sweet, too.
0: Yes, George, you can say that again.
2: How's the rod hot these days, Mr. Flitt?
0: Hot rod, Susie.
2: Hot rod. Rod hot. Red hot. Oh, how is it anyway?
1: Red hot. Oh, it's fine. And Mr. Holliday?
0: Hmm?
1: Even if I did run away from that gun, I really do have the heart of a lion.
0: But of course, George.
1: Only thing is, it's a scaredy cat lion.
3: 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Alan Ladd.

Hi. You know, sometimes my friends ask me, Rocky, why can't you hold a job? That's a good question. And I don't know the answer. Maybe I just get restless or something. Anyway, whatever it is, me and steady employment don't get along. Now, you take the last job I had, steward on a big luxury liner from Bermuda to New York. I figured I'd like to see the ocean, you know? And a couple of guys were trying to help me, too. Only they wanted me to see it the hard way, from the bottom.

0: Come in.
1: Pardon me, Miss Nightingale. This is sick bay, isn't it?
2: Yes. Something wrong?
1: My heart is going pitter-pat.
2: I beg your pardon.
1: Nothing, Blue Eyes. I'm the steward from A-Deck. I came for the pills.
2: Pills?
1: The Dramamine for Lady Droopsnoot. You know, the Duchess in A7.
2: Oh, you mean Lady Harkness.
1: Yeah, anything you say.
2: Oh, you'll have to wait a moment for Dr. Harper. He'll be back.
1: That's too bad.
2: Is something wrong, Mr.
1: Fortune. Rocky Fortune. No, why?
2: Oh, you keep staring and winking.
1: Oh, I've got something in my eye. I'm just trying to wink it out.
2: Well, you better let me take a look.
1: Yeah.
2: Oh, just sit down there in the light.
1: How's this?
2: Now, lean closer.
1: Like this?
2: A little closer.
1: Does this make it?
2: That's too close. Now, which eye is bothering you?
1: Right now, both. Try the left one.
2: Open wide. Your eyes, I mean.
1: Oh.
2: Don't be fresh.
1: Don't be so beautiful.
2: I don't see a thing.
1: I do.
2: Please, Mr. Fortune, you're not cooperating.
1: I don't even know your name.
2: My name is Helen Travers, R.N.
1: For real nice?
2: For registered nurse.
1: Yeah.
2: Now, about the eye, do you mind if I wash it out?
1: Honey, you can do anything you want. Would you like to take out my tonsils or saw me in half? Anything, just name it.
2: You're impossible. Hold still. There.
1: Ow!
2: That's for being so fresh.
3: Something wrong, Miss Travers?
2: Oh, hello, Doctor. The steward would like some Dramamine.
3: Oh, seasick? You don't look well.
1: I haven't looked well since I was 9. It's for a passenger in A7.
3: A7? That's Lady Harkness, isn't it?
1: That's right.
3: I'm afraid I can't give you any more.
1: What's wrong, Doc?
3: The chief steward was up less than an hour ago to get some Dramamine for Lady Harkness. Stuff isn't candy, you know.
1: The chief? He just sent me up.
3: There must be some confusion here. I think you'd better check.
1: All right, Doc.
3: Sorry.
1: Not at all. It was a pleasure.
2: I hope your eye improves.
1: Yeah, the wash seemed to help it a little bit. Say, maybe I could come back later on for another eyeful.
2: I'm afraid my boyfriend wouldn't approve.
1: Anybody I know?
2: Yes. Yes, the chief steward. Goodbye, Mr. Fortune.

I walk out on deck, still thinking about Helen Travers RN, which stands for Registered Knockout, and leg it down to A deck. I get my hand on the doorknob of A7 when I hear something which ain't exactly music. Lady Harkness! Lady Harkness! Open up! Open up! When nothing happens, I put my shoulder against the door and heave. When nothing happens, I try the knob, and it opens. I practically fall into the cabin, which is dark on the inside of a coal miner's boot. The reason I fall is quite simple. Lady Harkness is stretched out on the broad loom like a dead lizard. I take one look and reach for the phone. Give me the ship's doctor, honey. Hurry. Hello, Doc. This is Rocky Fortune. I'm in cabin A7, and the place looks like Act 2 of Arsenic and Old Lace. You better get down here before...

0: Whoever it is has been hiding behind the door when I come in. I never know what hits me. The top of my head exploded and the floor kept coming up to meet me. Only it took a long time to fall, and I must have had some crazy dreams on the way down.
1: Rocky!
0: Huh? What?
1: Up here, on this cloud.
0: Well, Helen, how'd you get away up there?
1: I flew. Come on up.
0: How?
1: Fly.
0: Are you kidding?
1: Try it. You can fly. Spread your wings.
0: Holy mackerel, I got wings.
1: Flap harder.
0: I can't make it. Maybe I've been grounded.
1: Try again. That's it. Flap harder.
0: I'm off the ground. Hey, I'm falling. Helen, I'm falling. Helen. I'm falling. Helen.
2: Take it easy, Rocky.
0: My wing, I can't fly.
2: Who can? Come on, snap out of it.
0: Hey, where am I?
2: In sick bay.
0: What happened? My arm.
2: Your arm is in a cast.
0: How come?
2: You must have fallen and sprained it. Dr. Harper told me to put a temporary cast on it, just in case it's badly hurt.
0: Gee, feels like lead. What hit me?
2: I don't know. We found you stretched out on the floor of Lady Harkness' cabin.
3: Well, how's the patient? I'll say, you look awful.
0: We've been through that already.
3: Oh. How do you feel?
0: Arm
3: hurt?
0: Not bad.
3: Yeah, let's have a look, huh? Well, it's a nice job, Miss Travers.
2: Thank you, Doctor.
3: Oh, Fortune, if you can make it, the captain would like to see you.
0: What's on his mind?
3: Well, I don't know for sure, Mr. Fortune, but I guess it's the $50,000 worth of jewelry that was stolen from Lady Harkness.
0: I staggered down to the old man's cabin, feeling like somebody left me in one of those fancy washing machines with the dial set on rinse dry. When I get there, the reception committee included Lady Harkness, who is about 60, wears a tweed suit, and talks like an English Tallulah. The chief steward, who looks like a clothing dummy, and the old man. 350 pounds of human meanness.
4: Close the door, steward.
0: Aye.
4: I believe you know Lady Harkness.
0: Aye, aye.
4: And the chief steward.
5: We've had the pleasure.
4: Sit down.
0: Thank you.
4: Thank you, sir.
0: Thank you.
4: Is this the man you saw, Lady Harkness?
6: Young man, would you mind bending over?
0: Me?
4: You, up to it.
0: Okay, but what for?
6: Well, you see, it was dark and I'd been asleep. When I opened my eyes, I only saw this strange man leaning over me. I screamed and he put a pillow or something over my face before I could get a good look at him.
4: Is this the man?
6: Well, it might be, Captain.
4: All right, Fortune. Straighten up.
0: Do you mind if I sit down, Captain? I've had a hard tap on the skull.
4: You will remain standing in the presence of a ship's officer.
0: Thanks.
4: No insurance?
0: Excuse it. Now, would you mind telling me what this is all about?
4: Fortune, there is $50,000 worth of jewelry missing from this cabin. I don't suppose you'd like to confess.
0: Confess? Sure. I've been waiting all night to confess. You see, it was like this.
4: Yes, Mr. Waters.
3: Yes, sir.
0: I crept in through the porthole, see? And Lady Harkness here was asleep. I scragged the ice.
4: I beg your pardon.
0: Heisted the jewels. She started to wake up, so I smothered her with kisses. Then she screamed. I saw I couldn't escape, so I called the doc on the phone. Then I carefully swallowed the jewels, hit myself on the head with a piece of stale salami, broke my own arm, and passed out. And I'd be very happy to sign a statement.
5: That's screamingly funny, old boy. How'd you like a punch in the jaw?
0: Just try it, Hercules.
4: That's enough from both of you. Mr. Waters.
3: Sir.
4: I want Mr. Fortune's belongings searched. If you don't turn up those jewels, you have my permission to comb the entire ship from stem to stern.
3: Yes, sir.
4: Mr. Fortune, you may consider yourself discharged. You are confined to cruise quarters.
0: Just a minute, Captain Bly.
4: Well?
0: Don't you think this amateur gumshoe work ought to be left to the law?
4: Mr. Fortune, in case you are not familiar with the maritime code, on this vessel, I am the law.

0: I execute a very unflattering salute with my good wing and stagger back to my bunk where I fall into the sack like a dead man. Only trouble is I can't sleep. My head aches, my arm aches, and my heart aches. And about 1 a.m. after 3 hours of whirling like a drunken dervish, I climb out of the hammock and head for sick bay, figuring I can pick up some sleeping pills. I get to the sick bay door just in time to hear voices inside.
1: Don't try to give me that.
2: I tell you it's true.
1: Larry. And I'll tell you you're a liar.
2: Larry, please.
1: Nobody's going to double-cross me, Helen, particularly not my own girl.
2: Larry, you've got to believe me.
1: I'll give you one more chance to tell me the truth.
2: But I told you.
1: All right, baby. You want to play rough.
2: Larry!
1: No? Okay.
2: Larry, don't.
0: Good evening. Am I interrupting something?
3: Fortune, get out of here.
0: You know, Emily Post says it ain't polite to hit a young lady unless she belts you first.
3: Get out.
0: You all right, Miss Travers?
4: Yes. Please, Rocky, do as he says.
0: Sure. Anything you say. Only before I go, Chief.
3: Yes.
0: Here.
4: Rocky.
0: Yeah, I suppose they'll hang me for mutiny now. Oh, well, it was worth it.

0: go back to my pad and spend a few more restless hours trying to figure out what goes between Larry the steward and Helen Travis. In the morning, I wake up and head back to sick bay for a checkup on the arm.
1: Ah, how's it feel?
0: Hurts.
1: I think I'd better x-ray in case it's a green twig fracture instead of a sprain.
0: Does that mean you take the cast off?
1: No. We can x-ray right through the cast. I'd hate to spoil Miss Travis' beautiful work.
0: Her beautiful work weighs about a ton. How long do I wear it, Doc?
1: I'll let you know after the x-rays. Just step over here, please. Now, place your arm right here. That's fine. You just hold that, huh? Now. Just hold steady. Ah, good, that's fine. Now, you wait here. I'll go into the dark room and develop it.
0: Say, Doc, is Miss Travis in this morning?
1: No. She said she didn't feel well. Had a bad night, I expect.
0: I expect she did.
1: This'll only take a minute or two. Just make yourself comfortable.
0: I sit down and slop my way through a couple of issues of National Geographic while the Doc steps into the dark room. After a little while, I have a visitor.
2: Ah, it's you.
0: Come on in, Chief. Looking for a little medical aid?
2: I'm looking for Helen.
0: Oh, that's a lovely mouse you got under your eye. Did you bump into a door?
2: Very funny.
0: Have a seat. The doc's in the closet developing some x-rays.
2: Is she here?
0: Haven't seen her. Say, they find the missing jewels yet?
2: You know darn well they haven't found them.
0: Did you look in the captain's cabin? You know, I don't trust him. He's a sneaky character.
2: Fortune, when we get into New York tomorrow, the police are going to have a little talk with you. And frankly, I wouldn't want to be in your shoes.
0: Chief, I'm going to level with you. If you were in my shoes, I'd throw them away. What's that?
2: It came from the dark room.
0: Try that door there.
2: Locked. There's another door that leads to the office.
0: Come on. Here. Helen.
3: Doctor.
2: Holy smokes.
0: Is he?
2: Stone dead.
3: Dr. Harper.
0: Take it easy, baby. You can't do him any good now.
2: What happened?
3: I don't know. I came in late. I wasn't feeling too good. I remember that he wanted me to change the developing solution because he was going to x-ray Rocky's arm. So I went right into the dark room. First, I thought I was alone. It was so dark. And then I saw him. I saw him on the floor with his scissors and his back. Larry, he's been murdered.
0: Take it easy, honey. Come on, Chief. You better notify the skipper. I also better radio the New York Harbor Police to meet us. While the chief steward goes over to phone the old man, it suddenly occurs to me that I'd better have a couple of ready answers. So I go back in the little dark room to take another look at Dr. Harper and snoop a little. Just when I think I've struck oil, the skipper barges in.
4: Fortune!
0: Yeah?
4: I don't want anything touched.
0: Just window shopping, skipper.
4: You are under arrest.
0: What's the charge? Or don't you need one?
4: The charge is murder.
0: Now look, Captain.
4: You will be placed under guard in the forward lazarette until the police board ship.
0: Just what makes you think I slipped it to Dr. Harper?
4: You were alone with him when the chief steward arrived.
0: He was in the dark room.
4: You had plenty of time to kill him and go back to the examining room. And you'll have plenty of time to pay for it, too. The rest of your life, I predict, Mr. Fortune.
0: I got news for you, Skipper. As a fortune teller, you got a crack in your crystal ball.

0: The lazarette is a small iron box down in the hold of the ship, just big enough for me, a couple of mice, and a few hundred feet of anchor chain. A couple of deckhands take turns guarding me, which consists of sleeping on a little cot just outside the bulkhead door. I get 3 square glasses of water a day and all the bread that me and the mice can eat. I am not happy.
1: On your feet, Mr. Fortune.
0: Well, well. And to what do I owe this pleasure?
1: To the fact that I want to talk to you.
0: Is that gun just a conversation piece, or do you always carry it?
1: The captain authorized your guard to carry sidearms. I'm your guard for the next watch.
0: Just the two of us?
1: Just the two of us.
0: How cozy.
1: Get back against the wall and keep those hands above your head.
0: Anything you say, Larry.
1: I'm interested in what you say, Mr. Fortune.
0: Concerning what?
1: Concerning what happened to those jewels.
0: How should I know?
1: I say you've got them.
0: You've been smoking Dramamine.
1: I'll give you one more chance to start talking.
0: And if I don't?
1: I empty this gun at you.
0: Wait a minute, Buster. That's homicide, remember?
1: I can always say you tried to jump me.
0: I don't get this. Is there a reward, or are you interested in those jewels for personal reasons?
1: Just start talking.
0: Okay, I'll talk.
1: And make it good.
0: I'll make it as good as I can. Is this good enough?

0: I had my hands up in the air, and I brought the arm with the cast down on the top of his skull as hard as I could. He went out like a wet candle, and I cracked the plastic cast right down the middle. I was still trying to figure out my next move when I discovered we were not alone.
1: Put up your hand.
0: Sure, it's getting to be a permanent position.
1: Hand me that gun.
0: Help yourself.
1: Robbery, murder, assaulting a ship's officer. You know, Fortune, we can make trouble for you.
0: I suspected as much.
1: You could save yourself some heartache by confessing where you hid the jewels.
0: Why don't you ask the guy who heisted them?
1: I suppose you can identify him.
0: Your chief steward, sir.
1: That's an interesting bit of information. Can you prove it?
0: No.
1: All right, Mr. Fortune. Back in the lazaret.
0: Will you listen to what I have to say, at least?
1: Save it for the homicide boys. They'll be coming aboard when we reach quarantine in the morning.

0: So I am back in the Bastille with my rodent companions. I spend the rest of the night trying to imagine what it's going to feel like when they sit me down in the Sing Sing Chippendale with wiring by Con Edison. Trouble? You'll excuse the cliche, but it shouldn't happen to two dogs because one dog couldn't handle it all. Along about daybreak, I'm nervously peeling pieces of plaster off my arm when I get the shock of my life. But before I can recover, somebody arrives.
1: All right, Fortune. On your feet.
0: I've been on them all night.
1: Let's go. The police cutters will be here in 15 minutes.
0: Now, look, Captain, before the gendarmes start working me over, I think I can crack this case.
1: Uh-huh.
0: I'm serious. I can trap the Doc's murder in just 10 minutes. Will you listen to me?
1: No.
0: Well, can I at least get some medical attention?
1: What for?
0: This cast is falling off. And I'd hate to appear in the police lineup with a crummy cast. Might look like you twisted my arm.
1: I'm not an unduly cruel man, Fortune. We'll let the nurse take a look at it.
0: Attaboy, Captain. I knew that underneath that rough exterior that beats a heart of solid stone.

0: 10 minutes later, I am in the sick bay, feeling like an oyster which has just escaped from 6 months in an undersized shell and is about to be eaten alive.
1: Rocky, I was so worried about you.
0: Hi, baby.
1: When the captain told me you'd broken the cast on Larry's head,
0: How is he? Oh,
1: he's sleeping it off in the captain's cabin. Let's get that new cast on your arm.
0: How about a new arm while you're at it?
1: Let's get the old one off.
0: The arm or the cast? Hey, take it easy.
1: This won't hurt. Here, I'll just tap it a few times with this mallet. And there.
0: What's the matter, honey?
1: Matter? Oh, nothing.
0: Don't kid me, baby. You look like you just shot 6 holes in the high 80s.
1: There's nothing wrong.
0: Suppose I tell you what's wrong.
1: All right.
0: The jewels are missing.
1: What jewels?
0: The Lady Harkness loot. The jewels you mixed into the plaster for this cast in my arm.
1: You're crazy.
0: I'm crazy like King Solomon. You and Larry boy heisted those jewels. Larry did the muscle work and conked me when I came into the cabin at the wrong moment. Then he got scared and passed the jewels to you.
1: But
0: you knew that they'd search the ship, so you put them into that plaster cast on my arm, figuring you'd get them back after the ship made port and we were all ashore. That's why you were so nice and sweet to me. I was worth plenty to you.
1: You've got it all figured out, haven't you?
0: All figured out. I even figured out why you knocked off the good doctor.
1: Tell me. I'd be interested to know.
0: You didn't plan on us taking any x-rays of my arm in the cast. And you knew the x-rays would show those jewels and they would fix your cute little wagon, but good. So you knocked him off and ruined the plates. I noticed the ruined plates in the dark room.
1: Finished?
0: I ran out of gas.
1: You can save your breath and just put up your hands.
0: You too? I'm going to need a special game warden if this keeps up.
1: Get over there against the wall.
0: My favorite position.
1: All right. Where are they?
0: Where are which?
1: The jewels you took out of the plaster cast.
0: That's an interesting question.
1: I'll give you just 5 seconds to provide an interesting answer.
0: I don't hear you, baby.
1: One, I can always say you tried to escape.
0: Such a pretty girl, too.
1: Two, I'm ready to pull this trigger, Rocky.
0: Young and tender.
1: Three, I mean it.
0: Too young to have to die.
1: Four.
0: In the electric chair.
1: All right. Five.
2: Hold it.
0: Grab her.
2: Quiet down, miss. You okay, Fortune?
0: Okay, Skipper. Except for a slight heart attack. You heard what she said?
2: I was listening through the porthole.
0: So, what kept you?
2: Well, I just wanted to give her enough rope to hang herself.
0: You nearly gave her enough to include me.
2: Oh, sorry. You know, I must apologize, Fortune.
0: Mm.
2: Until you showed me how the jewels had been hidden in your cast, I really didn't believe a word you said.
0: Forget it. I got a dishonest face.
2: Well, naturally, if there's anything I can do to make up for it now...
0: Just one thing, Skipper. About my job. You remember how you threatened to fire me?
2: Yes.
0: Well, fire when ready, Gridley, because if you don't, I quit.

Tonight, NBC Radio has presented transcribed Frank Sinatra as that footloose and fancy-free young man known as Rocky Fortune. Others in the cast included Tony Barrett, Lynn Allen, Marvin Miller, Norma Vardon, and Shep Menken. Tonight's script was written by George Lefferts and Andrew C. Love directed. Eddie King speaking. Now, to tell you about next week's adventure, here's Frank Sinatra as Rocky Fortune.

0: Sometimes I don't know what this younger generation is coming to. Did I ever tell you about the 10-year-old cowboy who held up the stagecoach with a water pistol and got away with 50 grand? Of course, I thought the kid was only kidding. But as the man in the hot seat said, brother, was I in for a shock. I'll tell you about it next week. See you around.
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0: Ladies and gentlemen, the story you are about to hear is true. The names have been changed to protect the innocent.
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0: You're a detective sergeant. You're assigned a juvenile detail. You get a report of drug addiction within a group of teenagers. You don't know if the information is true. Your job, check it out. Meet Peter Lind Hayes and Mary Healy, America's favorite husband and wife comedy team. They are typical of smokers everywhere who are saying, Chesterfield's for me. Mary says,
2: I've smoked regular-sized Chesterfields for about 7 years. Guess that ought to prove how I feel about Chesterfield's taste and mildness.
0: Peter says, Chesterfield's for me, too.
3: Far as I'm concerned, King is the only size. And like Mary says, Chesterfield is the only cigarette.
2: Either way you like them, I'll bet you'll find Chesterfield is best for you.
0: Yes, smoke America's most popular two-way cigarette. Regular and king-size Chesterfield. For the taste you want, the mildness you want, join the thousands now changing to Chesterfield. Always say, Chesterfield's for me.
1: Dragnet, the documented drama of an actual crime. For the next 30 minutes, in cooperation with the Los Angeles Police Department, you will travel step by step on the side of the law through an actual case transcribed from official police files. From beginning to end, from crime to punishment, Dragnet is the story of your police force in action.
4: It was Wednesday, February 10th. It was cold in Los Angeles. We were working the day watch out of juvenile detail. My partner's Frank Smith. The boss is Captain Powers. My name's Friday. I was on my way into the office, and it was 8:01 a.m. when I got to Georgia Street Juvenile Squad Room. Hi, Frank.
5: Well?
4: Hmm?
5: Well, what do you think?
4: About what?
5: Ruth, what do you think?
4: Well, she's nice, sure.
5: Was that all you got to say?
4: Well, what do you want me to say?
5: Well, did you like her?
4: She's a nice girl, yeah.
5: You got another date with her?
4: No, I told her I'd call her sometime.
5: You said you'd call her, huh?
4: Mm-hmm.
5: Did you say when?
4: No, I just said sometime.
5: Sometime. Well, Faye's not going to like it.
4: Why?
5: Well, she's just not, Joe. You thought sure we had it this time.
4: Well, look, Frank, I think it's real nice of you and Faye to be concerned. I don't think that I don't appreciate it, but when you asked me over last night, I figured we're just going to have dinner and sit around and talk. I didn't know anything about this girl going to be there. Don't you think you should have told me? Let me know.
5: Joe, you like girls, don't you?
4: Well, of course I like girls.
5: Well, we couldn't have done that, you know. We'd louse the whole thing up if we told you ahead of time. We just wanted you to meet her. Get the full effect. Bang, like that.
4: Yeah, I got the full effect.
5: Well, we tried to set it all up for you. She is pretty, don't you think?
4: Yeah, I guess so.
5: Blue eyes, red hair? I think she's real pretty.
4: Mm-hmm.
5: You know, Faye and me had the whole evening planned, right from the time you two met?
4: I kind of got that idea.
5: What do you mean?
4: Well, you're about as subtle as a water buffalo.
5: Now, you tell me where we were obvious. Go ahead, tell me.
4: Well, all right, first off, the music. That album of records of yours there. What's it called? Love Music or whatever it was?
5: Mood for Lovers.
4: Yeah. Mm-hmm.
5: I bought them special.
4: Yeah. And the flowers on the table?
5: Well, you gotta have flowers. You gotta have something for the center of the table.
4: You must have gone a long way for those. Orange blossoms? You had to have those.
5: Well, Faye's not gonna like it.
4: Well, I'm very sorry about that, Frank.
5: Oh, we're just trying to show you the advantages of getting married.
4: Yeah, well, I appreciate you and Faye trying, but let me do it my way, huh? Any mail this morning?
5: Huh?
4: Any mail?
5: Yeah, Skipper put a note in your box.
4: Okay. Tickets for the police show.
5: You gotta sell tickets, huh?
4: Yeah, so do you. Here's your book.
5: You're not mad, are you, Joe?
4: No, I'm not mad. It's just that all the time people are trying to be helpful, you know.
5: Well, I kind of hate to say it behind her back.
4: Hmm?
5: I say I hate to say it behind her back, but it was Faye's idea. I didn't have any part in it.
4: Yeah.
5: Faye's idea.
4: Faye's idea.
5: You sure you're not sore, huh?
4: No, I told you I'm not mad.
5: Sure?
4: I'm sure, Frank, yeah.
5: Oh, Ruth.
4: What?
5: Look, It wasn't the fact that she was a redhead, was it?
6: Friday?
5: Yeah.
6: Yeah, the skipper says to run this down.
5: Thanks, sir. What do you got?
4: Take a look at this.
5: Huh? Dear sir, I have some information for you about a big dope ring. It's important I talk to you. I'll meet you at the streetcar stop at 7th and Broadway on the east side after 3:45 p.m. tomorrow afternoon, Wednesday. That's today, huh?
4: Yeah. Read the rest of it.
5: I can't tell you my name now, but I'll be wearing a green skirt and a plaid sweater. I'll be standing right by the streetcar stop.
4: What do you think?
5: I don't know. No signature. You got anything in the envelope?
4: No. It's postmarked L.A., addressed to Juvenile Division. No way of telling where it came from.
5: Think it's from McCray?
4: Well, there's one place we can find out.
5: Yeah?
4: 7th and Broadway. The fact that the note had been addressed to Juvenile Division instead of Narcotics Detail indicated that the person who wrote it had some knowledge of the workings of the police department. It also led us to believe that the writer was a juvenile. We checked again with Captain Powers on the letter, and it was decided that we'd make the meet that afternoon. Frank and I spent the rest of the morning going over reports on a case that we just finished, and at 3:15 p.m. we left the office. Frank stopped the car at 8th and Broadway for a traffic signal, and I got out and walked the remaining block. There was no one at the streetcar stop dressed in a green skirt and a plaid sweater. While Frank circled the block, I waited. 3:40 p.m., still no sign. At 3:52, a woman of about 23 got off a streetcar and waited on the corner. She was wearing a dark green suit with a plaid blouse. I waited for some indication that she might be the person we were waiting for, but she gave none. Finally, she turned, walked across the street, and disappeared into the crowd. 4 o'clock, 4:15, still no sign of a letter writer. 4:30, 4:45. Frank pulled into a loading zone near the corner, and I went over to talk to him.
5: What do you think?
4: Well, I don't know. She's an hour late now.
5: Uh-huh. Well, that note must have been from a crank.
4: Yeah, I guess so.
5: Well, come on, get in. We better go back to the office.
4: Yeah.
5: Hey, wait a minute, Joe.
4: What?
5: Right there, crossing the street.
4: Oh, yeah. Matches the description.
5: Must be her.
4: Well, she's looking this way. I'll check it. She looked about 15. Brown hair and a thin young face. She was carrying an armful of school books. She paused in the corner and watched me. I walked up to her and told her I was a police officer. She nodded and then walked out to the safety zone and climbed onto a waiting streetcar. I followed her. She walked to the back of the car and took a seat. I sat down next to her. I could see Frank following us in our car. We rode three blocks before she spoke.
7: I'm sorry I was late.
4: It's all right.
7: I usually try to be on time, maybe even a little early. That's the way it should be, don't you think?
4: Well, what was it you wanted to talk about, miss?
7: I got hung up at school. Couldn't get away when I thought I would.
4: Yeah.
7: That's the reason I'm late.
4: Well, you said something in the note about a narcotics ring.
7: How much am I going to get involved in this?
4: What do you mean?
7: How deep am I going to get? I don't want any trouble myself. We're doing this to help somebody, but I don't want to get mixed up in it myself.
4: Maybe you better tell me what it's all about first, huh? We can decide the rest of it later.
7: That's the way it has to be.
4: Well, you called us, remember?
7: Yeah, I guess so.
4: What's your name?
7: Edna.
4: Your last name?
7: Well, that isn't going to help any. You don't need it.
4: How old are you?
7: 15.
4: All right, what about this dope ring?
7: I want to tell you about it. A friend of mine is in pretty deep. I think she's hooked bad. I want to help her.
4: What's your friend's name?
7: You have to have that?
4: Well, we're not going to be able to do very much without it, are we?
7: Catherine. I can't give you her last name. I can't.
4: How old is she?
7: 15.
4: All right, now what makes you think she's using narcotics?
7: I just know, that's all.
4: Well, that's a pretty serious charge. You must have some reason for saying it.
7: I've got a reason. I've got good reasons. You think I'd go to the cops if I didn't have? You think that?
4: What kind of narcotics do you think she's using?
7: Heroin.
4: You know that for sure, do you?
7: Yeah, I've seen her take a fix.
4: Where?
7: Hmm?
4: Where'd she take the fix?
7: I've seen her do it in her room at home. A place near school up at Lewis Apartments.
4: Lewis?
7: Lewis Conklin. He got Catherine hooked. He's the one I want to see you get.
4: How old's he?
7: Oh, I don't know. I think around 20, 21.
4: Where'd you meet him?
7: Down at Balboa last summer. Catherine and me went down for a week. We met them then, Lewis and Vince.
4: You know this Vince's last name?
7: I think it's Beal.
4: B-E-A-L?
7: I guess so.
4: Now, these two boys, are they supplying Catherine with the heroin?
7: Yeah, they got it for her.
4: How'd you happen to meet them?
7: First day we were down at Balboa, we went down to the beach. We saw them then. We didn't talk to them right off, not the first day.
4: Uh-huh.
7: The next day, they came over to where we were and laid down on the beach. They had a portable radio, and they were playing it loud. They were playing it real loud.
4: Yeah.
7: Well, Lewis asked us if they had the radio on too loud, and we said no. Then we got to talking.
4: All right, go ahead.
7: We found out that they knew a lot of the kids that go to our school, so we talked about them. We talked and listened to the radio.
4: Mm-hmm. Were either your or Catherine's parents with you?
7: No. Catherine's father's got a friend who lives at Balboa all the time. We were staying with her.
4: All right, go ahead.
7: After we knew him a week, one night, they suggested that we go for a ride down the coast toward San Diego.
4: Yeah.
7: They'd never given us any trouble, so Catherine and me talked it over and decided to go. They'd never gotten fresh or anything, so we thought it'd be all right.
4: Mm-hmm.
7: We drove down the beach, and then we stopped. The boys had some beer in the car, and we drank some of it, just a little. We didn't think it would hurt, just a little.
4: All right.
7: I guess we drank more than we thought, because we both got a little drunk. First time I ever got drunk. All I wanted to do was go home and go to sleep. That's all I wanted to do. I didn't feel good. I remember that. I didn't feel good.
4: Go ahead.
7: I got out of the car, and I walked around for a while. After I walked, I felt better, and I went back to the car. Catherine and the two boys were smoking. I could smell it when I got in the car. Real sweet. Sickening.
4: Marijuana?
7: Yeah. Vince asked me if I wanted some. I told him I didn't, and they all laughed again. Said I was just a little kid, called me chicken. So I did.
4: You smoked the marijuana, did you?
7: Yeah, but not very much. Got sick again, and I threw the stick away. That made Vince sore because I hadn't smoked very much. He got out of the car and found what was left of the cigarette and put it in a box he had. Then he got in the car, and the three of them all drank some more of the beer and smoked the rest of the marijuana. They were all laughing and yelling.
4: Catherine was smoking, too?
7: Yes, she was having a great time, laughing it up. Seemed like everything that happened was just about the funniest thing she ever heard. They were all laughing and telling me what a square I was. Finally, I couldn't stand it anymore. So I said if they wouldn't take me home, I'd walk.
4: And what'd they say to that?
7: Told me to go ahead. Said I was a drag anyway, and they'd be glad to get rid of me.
4: You left then?
7: Yeah. I tried to get Catherine to go with me. She said she was having too good a time and she wasn't leaving. She told me to go home and to expect her when she walked in.
4: Yeah.
7: So I left. Got out of the car and walked up the highway. Was going to catch a ride back to town. Pretty scared, but I wanted to get back. I didn't feel very good.
4: Mm-hmm.
7: I waited for the car, but the ones that went by wouldn't stop. Then Vince and Lewis and Catherine came by. They told me to get into the car, and we drove home. I had to wait out in front with Catherine until she sobered up. She said she was too drunk to go into the house.
4: What time did you get home?
7: Oh, it must have been 3 or 3:30.
4: Mm-hmm. Did you see Vince and Lewis again?
7: Well, I didn't, but Catherine did. Every night we were there, she went out with them. I didn't want to have anything more to do with them. She told me if I said anything to the people we were staying with, she'd cause me a lot of trouble. I like Catherine. She's my best friend. I didn't want to see her get into any trouble. I thought when we left Balboa, she'd quit seeing the fellas. That's what I thought. She'd stop seeing them.
4: Did she?
7: No. When school started again, she was still going with Lewis. I'd see her around the school, but she wouldn't have anything to do with me. Said I was a cube. Talking all the time about how she didn't know they grew corners like me anymore.
4: How'd you find out she was on heroin?
7: One day I saw her take a pop. She was at her house, and I came over to talk to her. She was pretty sick, and she went into her room. I went in after her to see if I could help, and I saw her taking a fix. After that, I didn't see much of her. I guess she didn't want me around, knowing she was hooked.
4: When was all this?
7: About 2 months ago. I've seen her a couple of times since. She looks real bad.
4: Her parents know anything about the narcotics?
7: I don't know. There's just her father. I don't think he cares much. If he does, he's not doing anything about it. I'm just telling you all this so you'll get Lewis and Vince. They're the ones who started her. They're seeing that she gets the H.
4: You know where we can find them?
7: Yeah. Lewis has a little apartment over in the Westlake area.
4: You know the address?
7: No, but I can show you where it is.
4: All right.
7: I just want to see you get them. Get them good.
4: Mm-hmm.
7: She was my best friend. Now she won't have anything to do with me. Nothing.
4: Well, maybe we can straighten it out.
7: What do you want to do now?
4: Well, first we better get off this streetcar.
7: Hmm?
4: End of the line. Edna and I got off the streetcar and Frank picked us up. We stopped at a drugstore and put in a call to the office requesting that a policewoman be sent out to take the girl into custody. 10 minutes later, Officer Irene Gardner arrived and the four of us drove over to the Westlake area. The young girl pointed out the building where she told us that Vince Beale and Lewis Conklin lived. She gave us a description of the two suspects, and finally, after Miss Gardner had talked to her, she also gave us the full name of her friend, Catherine Pilgrim. We checked at the building and found that the two suspects occupied apartment 4G. Frank and I talked to the manager of the place, but she told us that the pair weren't in and that she didn't know when they'd be back. We returned to the car and told Officer Gardner to take Edna to Georgia Street Juvenile and hold her until we could get there. After that, Frank called the office and ran the names Vincent Beale and Lewis Conklin through R&I. They both had misdemeanor records in California, and Beale had served time in the county jail for possession of narcotics. We called Captain Powers and told him what had happened, and then we returned to the apartment and set up a surveillance. At 7:25 p.m., we heard someone coming down the hall.
8: Don't worry about a thing, honey. It's all going to be all right.
7: I'm sick, Vince. Real sick.
8: I know. I'll make a call, get you fixed up. Just calm down.
4: All right, hold it right there, police officers.
8: Hey, what are you doing in here? You got no right to break in like this. What's this all about?
7: I got to go, Vince. I got it.
4: Hold it out, Miss Pilgrim.
7: How do you know who I am? What are you going to do?
8: Don't say anything, Kathy. Don't tell him nothing.
4: Turn around, Beale.
8: What for? What are you shoving me around?
4: Turn around.
8: Here, turn around. I'll shake him, Joe.
4: Stand
8: you
4: still.
8: You won't find nothing, cop. I'm clean.
5: Let me call it. Nothing.
4: Where's Conklin?
8: You got it figured so good, you tell me.
4: You better watch that mouth, kid. It's going to get you into trouble.
8: You tell me all about it, cop. I got no problem. What are you taking us in on? What's the charge?
4: Violation of the Narcotics Act and contributing.
8: Yeah? You didn't find anything on me. You didn't find anything in the pad. You've been on the spike, cop, and you know it. Now, why don't you run along and I'll forget all about you being...
4: All right, let's go.
7: Where are you taking us?
4: Downtown.
7: To jail?
4: Juvenile hall.
7: You going to call my father?
4: That's right.
7: Well, he won't tell you anything. He won't tell you a word.
8: Keep your mouth shut.
7: Why? I got nothing to hide. I'm not a hype. You ask my father.
4: Let me see your arms, Beale.
8: Huh?
4: Your sleeves. Roll them up. Come on, quick.
8: Here.
4: Where'd you get those marks?
8: You tell me.
4: Let me see your arms, Miss Pilgrim.
7: It's not going to prove anything. Not a thing.
4: Let me see them.
8: Go ahead, honey. If you don't go along with them, they bring out the rubber hose.
5: Somebody messed with you a long time ago.
4: Come on, Miss Pilgrim. Let me see your arms.
7: Well, all right. Here.
5: How about it, Joe?
4: Take a look.
5: Yeah.
4: Fresh needle marks. We called Narcotics Division and asked them to come out and go over the room in an attempt to find a trace of narcotics. We put in a call to the office and Irene Gardner came out and took the Pilgrim girl into custody. A stakeout was set up on the apartment to apprehend the other suspect, Lewis Conklin. Frank and I took Vince Beale to the office and questioned him for over an hour, but he failed to come up with his source of supply for the heroin. He was turned over to officers from Narcotics Detail and booked in at the main jail on suspicion of violation of the State Narcotic Act, a felony. A call had been put into the father of Catherine Pilgrim, and at 9:37 p.m. he arrived at the office.
9: Friday and Smith, where are they?
4: My name's Friday. What can I do for you?
9: I'm Robert Pilgrim. I want my daughter.
4: She's downstairs right now. A doctor's taking care of her.
9: What for?
4: Well, she's pretty sick, Mr. Pilgrim.
9: Sick? What's the matter? You've got no right to give her any kind of medication without my approval.
4: We couldn't reach you.
9: How hard did you try?
4: We called your home and your place of business. We got no answer. Our doctor thought it was best to give the girl something right away.
9: What's wrong with her? What are you doing to her?
4: Your daughter's a narcotic addict, Mr. Pilgrim.
9: That is a lie. Now, you get her up here right now. You hear me? You get on that phone and have her brought to this office right now. I'm taking her home.
4: Afraid we can't do that.
9: Who are you to tell me what's going to happen? I pay your salary, officer. Don't forget it. If you don't get on that phone and have my daughter brought up here right now, I'll make some calls and you'll be pounding a beat out in the Tules. I've got a lot of friends in this town.
4: And you've got a daughter who's hooked bad.
9: Has she told you that?
4: No, sir. But all the tests point that way. She's got needle marks all up and down her arm.
9: Well, you better get out and find a lawyer fast, because I'm going to pull that tin badge right off you.
4: Is that so?
9: You bet it is. How do I get a line?
4: Dial 9.
9: Hello, Jack. This is Bob Pilgrim. I'm down at the police station. Yeah, Kathy's here. The cop says she's a hophead. I want you to tell him. Here, you talk to him.
4: Yes, sir. Who am I speaking with? Mm-hmm. Yes, sir. Yes, sir. Well, we did find hypodermic marks. I see. All right, sir, we'll be checking with you.
9: Now you'll get my daughter?
4: I'll have her sent right up. You want to come out in the hall, Frank?
5: Yeah. Who'd he call?
4: It was their family doctor. We might not have a case here.
5: What's the matter?
4: Well, the doctor says he's been treating the girl for the past 6 months.
5: Yeah.
4: Been giving her hypodermic injections.
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0: Tobacco has been one of man's basic pleasures for over 400 years. And the Chesterfields you smoke today are the best cigarettes ever made. And when I say that, I mean Chesterfield regular, I mean Chesterfield king size. Remember, this is the cigarette that's tested and approved by 30 years of scientific tobacco research. The cigarette that gives you proof of highest quality, low nicotine. The taste you want, the mildness you want. The cigarette that has an established good record with smokers, proven by test after test. Yes, friends, the Chesterfields you smoke today are the best cigarettes ever made. So join the thousands now changing to Chesterfield. Regular or king size, always say, Chesterfield's for me.
4: With the doctor's statement, there was nothing we could do but release the girl to her father pending further investigation. The parents of the teenager who had written us the first letter came to the office and she was released to them. At 11:40 p.m. that night, we got word that the other suspect had returned to the apartment and had been taken into custody. He was identified as Lewis Conklin, age 23. He was taken to the main jail and booked on the same charges as Vincent Beale. Their apartment was gone over, but no trace of narcotics was found. We questioned both suspects again, but they failed to cooperate with us. Frank and I checked out of the office and went home. The following morning, we drove out to see the doctor who had told me he was treating the Pilgrim girl. He said the girl was underweight and highly nervous and that he had been giving her vitamin injections. He went on to say that he'd stopped treating her 5 months previous at her father's request and that he had not seen the girl since then. February 11th, 10:24 a.m. We checked the car belonging to Vincent Beale. In the trunk, we found an expensive leather jacket. It looked too expensive to be worn by a man who had the reputation of never holding a job. We took the jacket over to the crime lab and had it checked. From a cleaning tag, we got the name of the cleaner who'd serviced the jacket. We contacted him, and he remembered the jacket as having been among several stolen from his store. With this information, we went back to the main jail and had the Conklin boy brought from his cell. He told us that the jacket belonged to Vincent Beale. He was brought into the interview room.
5: This leather jacket belong to you, Vince?
8: No, I never saw it before.
4: Conklin says it's yours.
8: I don't know. Maybe it is. What difference does it make?
4: Take a look. We want to know.
8: Yeah, it's mine.
4: Where'd you get it?
8: Where do you think I bought it? You know someplace you can get these without buying them?
4: Yeah, the same place you picked this one up.
8: Well, what's that supposed to mean?
5: You know a man named Ted Hartman?
8: Who?
5: Ted Hartman.
8: Ted Hartman. Never heard of him.
4: He knows you.
8: Maybe he's got a better memory than me.
4: Says you used to work for him.
8: Is that right?
4: Yeah. Now, how about it?
8: Maybe I did. I had a lot of jobs.
5: The cleaner says you worked for him a couple of weeks last December.
8: That's a long time ago.
4: Says this jacket was stolen from him.
8: Well, where do I fit?
4: He thinks you stole it.
8: He's crazy.
5: He's sure enough to make a complaint.
8: They'll laugh him out of court.
4: Conklin says it's yours.
8: I told you I bought it.
5: Conklin wants no part of a burglary rap.
8: What'd Conklin tell you?
4: Maybe we ought to get your side of it, huh?
8: What'd he tell you? I got a right to know. Look, he's going to make a beef like that on me. I got a right to know what he said.
4: He wants no part of it. He lays it all on you.
8: He's no good. I hadn't figured for a guy I could trust. He did all right on the deal. Lute kept us both going.
5: What do you mean?
8: I thought he told you all about
4: it. Yeah, well, we want to hear it from you. A lot of times stories get all mixed up. Now we want to get it right.
8: Now, we knocked the place, but it was both of us. Lou was in on it all the way.
4: Go ahead.
8: We were scratching for H. We had it real bad. We needed some way out. I thought about the cleaning place. Figured we could score good. Well, we did all right. Took care of three of us for a long time.
4: You, Conklin, and the Pilgrim girl, is that it?
8: Yeah, that's it.
5: What were you shooting?
8: Me and Lou kept it down. The Pilgrim kid, she built up fast. She was juicing 5 caps a day. I should have listened to Lou. He kept telling me to drop her, leave her alone.
4: Yeah.
8: It wasn't anything between us. It was just for laughs. And then all of a sudden, she was hooked bad. We had to do something. We stole her jacket so we could keep her supplied. 5 caps a day. You know, that's a lot of H. I tried to break her down. I tried to cut her habit. I did what I could. You can see that, can't you? I did everything I could.
4: How much was that? p.m. Frank and I, along with policewoman Irene Gardner, drove out to the Pilgrim residence. We went up to the front porch and rang the bell.
9: Yeah. What do you want?
4: I'd like to see your daughter.
9: Now you get out of here. You get out of here right now. I've had enough of this shoving around from you. It's about time you learned your place.
5: It might be better if we came in.
9: Anything you got to say to me, you can say here. I don't want any cops in my house.
4: You want to get your daughter?
9: What for?
4: We're going to have to take her down to juvenile hall.
9: You guys just don't give up, do you? You want me to call my doctor again?
4: We talked to him this afternoon.
9: Then you know the story. Now get out of here.
4: You want to get your daughter?
9: Look, I've got a gun inside. If you're still here when I come back, I'm going
4: to... Now, you listen to me, mister. You've been acting like a big man long enough. You can play the part of the outraged parent with your family, but don't try it with us.
9: I'm not going to have you talk to me like that.
4: Not much you can do about it. We got the boys been supplying your daughter with narcotics. It's pretty clear that this home isn't the place for her.
9: She's a good girl.
4: We didn't say she wasn't.
9: Then why don't you leave her alone?
4: You know better than that.
9: Can do you boys some good downtown. I got a lot of friends.
4: You're going to need them.
9: All right, you want to make a case out of this? I'll fight you in every court in the country before I let you take my daughter away from me. Now, you just try it.
4: Your daughter's a drug addict. She's sick. She's got to be straightened out. She needs help.
9: Who are you to set yourself up as the jury?
4: You got a fine girl in there. She's got all the breaks except somebody who thinks enough of her to stand by her.
9: There isn't anything she wants she doesn't have.
4: What about the things she needed? You let her run all over the town by herself? She gets in trouble and you won't take the time to care for her.
9: What about those two men who got her started? What are you going to do with them? They're guilty. If it hadn't been for those two, this never would have happened.
4: They'll be taken care of. You lay the blame any place you want, mister, but if you're honest, you'll keep it.
9: What's going to happen to her?
4: She'll be given medical attention. We'll do what we can.
9: I can afford to take care of her. I've got the money. I'll hire the best people. I want her to have the best.
4: Yeah.
9: She's mine. I'm her father. I've got the right to take care of her.
4: Yes, sir, that's right.
9: Hmm?
4: Why didn't you?
0: The story you have just heard is true. The names were changed to protect the innocent.

0: Like Webb.
1: Thank you. Earlier, George Fenneman told you exactly why the Chesterfield you smoke today is the best cigarette ever made. And best for you. Now, the rest is up to you. Get a carton or two for yourself. Smoke them and you'll say, as we do, it's Chesterfield's for me.
2: Vincent Norman Beale and Lewis Shellman Conklin were tried and convicted of one count of burglary and additional charges of violation of the State Narcotic Act, a felony, and contributing to the delinquency of a minor. They received sentences as prescribed by law. Burglary is punishable by imprisonment for a period of not less than 5 years in the state prison. Catherine Noreen Pilgrim had a hearing in juvenile court and was made a ward of that court. You have just heard Dragnet, a series of authentic cases from official files. Technical advice comes from the Office of Chief of Police W.H. Parker, Los Angeles Police Department. Technical advisors, Captain Jack Donahoe, Sergeant Marty Wynn, Sergeant Vance Brasher. Heard tonight were Ben Alexander, Joyce McCluskey, Harry Bartell, Carolyn Jones. 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Music by Walter Schumann. Hal Gibney speaking.
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0: Douglas Fairbanks, Jr. in The Silent Men. The National Broadcasting Company proudly presents Douglas Fairbanks' production of The Silent Men, transcribed stories of the undercover operations of the special agents of every branch of our federal government and their relentless fight against crime. Now here is Douglas Fairbanks.
1: The alarming increase in the use of narcotics among high school and college students has become a threat to American life. And the arch criminals of the century are those who sell and distribute this destroyer of youth. To put a halt to this insidious traffic has long been the aim of our Federal Bureau of Narcotics. This story is about one of the special agents and the part he played in the recent nationwide crackdown on dope peddlers and their unfortunate victims. The details I obtained from his divisional chief. In it, I assume the identity of Special Agent Alan Newhouse in the file case entitled The University Fix, in which only the names and places are fictional. Orders for this assignment came in the form of a cryptic telegram from my chief. Report to Dean of Men, Dr. Paul Warner, Boyne University, immediately, it said. Nothing more. A 3-hour plane ride, and I was walking down the corridor toward the dean's office. I knocked on his door.
2: Come in.
1: Dr. Warner?
2: Well, come in. Sit down.
1: Thanks. I'm Alan Newhouse.
2: Yes, I know. I've been told to expect you. You once held an assistant professorship in political science at Galesbury College?
1: 7 years ago. Why?
2: I wish to assure myself that you have the necessary background for your series of lectures here.
1: Oh, wait a minute. Let's take it a little slower. What series of lectures here?
2: On government. Political science A. Didn't you know?
1: No. No. That's one of the things my chief neglected to tell me. For obvious reasons, I would have yelled my head off.
2: I'm sure you won't disappoint the students, especially the co-eds.
1: Oh.
2: No doubt you have a pipe to go with that tweed suit of yours.
1: Several.
2: That's all. Your first lecture will be given 2 days, Theater 17.
1: You have no further instructions for me, Doctor?
2: None.
1: Or perhaps the name of someone I can contact.
2: Now, if you'll excuse me.
1: I don't understand.
2: Good day, sir.
1: The dean gave me a scholastic bum's rush out of his office. But this didn't bother me nearly as much as the lack of specific instructions about my assignment here. I phoned Washington, but my chief was away. There remained only one thing for me to do, prepare for my first lecture on government. 2 days later, I was ready for the ordeal.
3: I conclude this introductory talk with a few observations made by Whitelaw Reed. We have good warrant to expect from the scholar a freedom from prejudice.
1: But for one minor fault, the lecture went very well. The only thing wrong was that nobody was listening to me. The girls had countless things to talk and giggle about. One of them, a good-looking brunette, considerably older than the other girls, I'd found particularly irksome.
3: To always hear the other side. That will be all for today.
1: The ordeal was over and the students began filing past my desk. A noisy brunette, accompanied by a sallow-looking youth, stopped in front of me.
4: Professor Newhouse, I just had to tell you how much I enjoyed your lecture.
5: The girls are going for you, Prof.
1: Yeah, well...
4: This is discussion night at our sorority house, and if I could persuade you to come and talk to the girls...
5: She means one at a time, Professor.
4: Buzz. And the girls would love to have you.
5: See, just what I said.
1: Now, if you two valedictorians will excuse me, I...
5: The big brush, Margie. Let's go.
4: I'll talk to you again, Professor. Soon.
1: Delighted, I'm sure.
4: Isn't he a doll? A little old, but a doll anyway.
1: The brunette, her name was Margaret Pendleton, had evidently made me her project for the coming semester. I avoided her as well as I could, even to the point of rudeness. 5 days had passed, and I still had no inkling whatever of what my real purpose at Boyne University was to be. I was walking home from the library one night. It was a pleasant evening, and I stopped on the Oak Street Bridge to look down at the water. I heard some light footsteps behind me, but paid no attention to them. When they stopped and a woman took her place at my side, I was very much conscious of her presence. Without looking, I knew it to be Margaret.
4: This is a beautiful spot, isn't it?
1: It was.
4: I've been trying to get you alone. I want to talk to you.
6: About government?
4: You don't like me very much, do you?
6: Perhaps in a nightclub, something like that. Your talent seems slightly out of place in a university.
4: Oh, you're a mean, stuffy intellectual. No wonder you're still a bachelor.
6: Good. Now, perhaps you'll turn your magic charms elsewhere.
4: No. Let's go for a walk.
6: I'll walk you right home. Somebody should have a talk with your parents.
4: All right, Dad. Come on, let's sit down on this bench. I'm tired.
6: No.
4: Sit down.
6: Huh?
4: I said, sit down.
6: So this is what college is all about now, eh? Do they give degrees for this?
4: That's better.
6: Look, Miss Pendleton,
4: Margaret. And may I call you Alan? Or do you prefer Alan Newhouse, Special Agent, Federal Government?
6: Well, how do you know that?
4: Because I'm your contact. C-O-N-T-A-C-T. I've been trying to tell you that for 5 days.

0: narcotics here at college.
1: Uh-huh. Nearly 100 student addicts. 4 students selling the stuff.
0: You mean to say these
1: sucked
0: kids...
1: sucked in before they know what it's all about.
0: Oh.
1: Couple of drags of marijuana, then a whole cigarette, all for free, at first.
0: Then when it becomes a part of them, it starts costing.
1: Uh-huh.
0: How about the source of supply?
1: Man by the name of Jimmy Beardsley.
0: Then we're ready to close in. Good.
1: No, not yet. We're after the top man. Now, that's where you come in. Right now. We're going to meet Jimmy. I've told him all about you.
0: Like what?
1: Like, the professor is a junkie.
0: Me?
1: A high-class junkie.
0: Oh.
1: Oh, this is my car. You'll get your supply from him.
0: You know him pretty well?
1: Well, he's a little more susceptible than you were to my talent.
0: What kind of a guy is this, Beardsley?
1: Slum boy, makes good, acquires polish, good looking, virile. Had quite a case on Eleanor Warner, the dean's daughter.
0: Is Warner's daughter mixed up in this, too?
1: Oh, very much so. Poor kid got on the stuff. Her dad found out she's taking the cure someplace. Nobody knows where.
0: It's enough to make your flesh crawl.
1: Well, that's one of the reasons Jimmy wants to meet you.
0: Oh.
1: Figures you can find out where Eleanor is. He wants to know badly.
0: Why?
1: He wouldn't tell me.
0: Well, it'd be nice if I could find out.
1: Yes. Oh, we're almost there now. Corky's Tavern. Oh, yes, Jimmy thinks you like me. Like me an awful lot.
0: Well, on sober reflection, I think I can play that part very convincingly, you know?
1: Well, this is the place.
0: How come they put a girl on narcotics? It's tough work. It's dangerous.
1: Oh, I've managed reasonably well. Only one thing bothers me.
0: What's that?
1: Those lectures of yours. Ooh.
2: Over this way.
3: You're in a bad way for a fix, don't forget.
2: Yeah. Well, sit down. Glad to know you, Professor. I'm Jimmy Beardsley. I should be jealous. You beat my time with Margie.
1: Jimmy, Alan's in a bad way.
2: Yeah, I notice he's kind of jumpy. Come on, Professor. You stay down here, Marge.
0: Where are we going?
2: I want to show you the view from one of the upstairs rooms. What do you teach the kids?
0: Political science.
2: Oh. I never got hired in the sixth grade myself. I'd probably make 5 times the salary you do. In here.
0: Where is it?
2: Where's what? You're jumpy, Proc. Relax.
0: Give it to me.
2: Give you what?
0: You know what I want. Miss Pendleton told you.
2: Oh, she just told me you were a nice guy.
0: Are you going to supply me or not?
2: Oh, boy, you got it bad. You're shaking all over.
0: Let me out. I'll try someplace else. She told me that
2: I know. Take it easy. I'm just kidding. Here's a fix. It's on the house.
0: Thanks.
2: That stuff's poison. Hmm. How come an educated guy like you goes for it? You take me. I come up the hard way, but I don't touch the stuff.
0: You mind your own business.
2: How do you like that? It's for free, and it's none of my business.
0: I went through the motions of making myself a fix, but instead I slipped a filthy little capsule in my pocket. Someday I hope to see it in court. Then I went back to an easy chair and sank down in it. Jimmy watched me for a few minutes, saying nothing.
2: How is it, Prof? The fix in yet?
0: This rude delight, this boisterous escape.
2: Yeah, it's in. Are you with me, Professor?
0: Yeah.
2: No, you're not. You're on a big, fat cloud. Sailing along.
0: Exaltation. Sheer exaltation.
2: Mm, sucker. Listen, Prof. You listening?
0: I'm listening.
2: How'd you like a month's supply for nothing?
0: I'd like that.
2: You know Dr. Warner?
0: My dean? A crotchety, limited.
2: Yeah, that's him. Well, he's got a daughter, Eleanor. I gotta find out where she is. Are you with me?
0: Infinitesimal specks that we are. I am with you.
2: She's got something of mine. I gotta have it back. Just find out for me where I can reach her.
0: Trinket? A token of love?
2: A little book. I want it back.
0: Then have it you shall.
2: You find out where she is, and I'll keep you in stuff for a month. No charge.
0: 30 swollen, pulsating days.
2: Oh, what's the use? Come on downstairs.
0: Eleanor Warner and the little book Jimmy wanted back loomed as 2 important items in the case. Next day, I tried to locate the girl without contacting Dr. Warner, but I failed. So that evening, I called on the doctor at his home. He ushered me into his study.
4: I understand your lectures are quite good, Mr. Newhouse.
0: Hmm.
4: You came to borrow some books?
0: No, sir. My reasons for being here are not academic.
4: Really? I hope it's not my wine cellar. I have none.
0: I should like to speak to your daughter, Doctor.
4: My daughter? Of what concern is she to you?
0: I'm a federal special agent.
4: I'm aware of it.
0: I'd like to question Eleanor.
4: She's away, visiting relatives in another state.
0: What state?
4: It's no concern of yours.
0: I've been sent here to conduct an investigation into the use and supply of narcotics in this university.
4: And what has Eleanor to do with...
0: Stop fencing, Doctor. Eleanor is an addict.
4: How dare you?
0: She may have some vital information for us. Where is she?
4: It's a lie, a rotten, treacherous lie.
0: You'll not help us? You feel you owe nothing to the hundreds of youngsters who may be next on the list?
4: I owe nothing to anybody. Get out of here. Get out.
0: I'll find her without you.
4: Get out!
0: Dr. Warner was following the pattern set by so many parents. He felt that the sheer weight of his denials would remove the ugly problem, nullify its existence. I was determined to find the girl. I did. It took 2 days of searching inquiries, but finally I found the doctor who was treating Eleanor Warner. He had placed her in a nursing home in a neighboring town. I drove there early the next morning. I made my way up the steps of the Baxter Nursing Home.
1: Well, what's on your mind, young man?
0: I want to see Eleanor Warner.
1: Nobody here by that name.
0: I happen to know different. Her doctor told me she was
1: doctor
0: here.
1: Doctor or no doctor, no one gets in to see that poor kid. If I've got to throw you out to stop you, I can do it.
0: I won't argue that point.
1: I've done it to bigger and tougher than you.
0: No doubt. In this case, you won't, though.
1: Who says I won't?
0: This does. Read it.
1: Federal special agent.
0: That throws a different light on things, does it?
1: Yeah. Come with me. I don't know what good she'll do you, mister. She's sick. Very sick.
0: Locked up?
1: Been like a crazy person for near 3 weeks. We've been cutting her down, and it's been tough. She'll tell you anything to try and get to a fix. She'll say we're torturing her. Anything. Don't pay no attention.
0: I stood over the girl. For a minute, I thought she was asleep. Then she turned and sat up suddenly.
3: Where is it? Quick! Hurry before she comes in.
0: I didn't bring anything, Eleanor.
3: Oh, you're kidding. Where's the fix? Give it to me.
0: I haven't got a fix.
3: Jimmy sent you here and he didn't send me anything? Wait till I get out, I'll kill him! He didn't send it. You. Couldn't you get me some? Just a little bit, please. Please. I'm sick. So sick. Nobody loves me.
0: You are sick, honey. But lots of people love you.
3: Who? Does Jimmy love me? He said he did. And then he won't help me. Does my father love me?
0: Sure he does.
3: He hates me. He's hated me since the day I was born. I'm no good, and my father only likes good things. Good marks in class, good days, everything good, or he wouldn't talk to me. Once he didn't talk to me for 3 weeks, and you know why? Go on, ask me why.
0: He loves you, Eleanor. Some people just
3: because
0: can't.
3: I spilled the coffee. He didn't talk to me for 3 weeks.
0: You just rest for a minute, and
3: I'll
0: then...
3: I'll never rest again, never. Who sent you? Jimmy. He wants his little book, doesn't he?
0: Have you got it, Eleanor?
3: Sure, I've got it. Does Jimmy want it?
0: I do, too. Where is it, honey?
3: No, I won't tell you. I won't tell anybody but Jimmy.
0: Is it at home?
3: But where at home? That's the clever part of it. Oh, yes. I'm clever. Don't think I'm not. Nobody will ever think of looking for it where I hid it.
0: Is everything still in the book? All the pages?
3: Yes, all of them. But nobody will ever find it. My father...
0: What about your father?
3: Nothing. Nothing about my father. He's a great man, my father is. Oh, I've got a terrible yen, terrible... Just give me a little bit, just enough to...
0: I've got to leave now, Eleanor. Will you tell me where I can find the book?
3: Then, Jimmy, I'll tell him. He should have known I wouldn't tell anyone else. The nurse has got some. I know she has. You just sneak up on her quietly, very quietly.
0: I'm going now.
3: You come back? Maybe if you ask her nicely.
0: I'll see you, Eleanor. It made me sick to see the signs of decay on the girl's face. The convulsive twitchings, the irrational stream of talk. An 18-year-old kid lost to society, lost to herself, and for what? So Jimmy could make 5 times the salary of a university professor. When I got back to my room that night, I found someone waiting for me. My fellow agent of the very necessary opposite sex, Margaret Pendleton.
1: Well, it's about time you got back.
0: What won't these college girls think of next? Breaking into men's rooms and...
1: Well, when the man involved is a harmless old agent, it's fully acceptable, you
0: know. Ouch!
1: Did you see the girl?
0: Yeah, yeah. And all the way home, I've been trying to figure out how a guy like Jimmy could get within 20 feet of her.
1: He's good-looking, dangerous. What more does a college professor's daughter want?
0: I'll never understand it.
1: No man would. What about Jimmy's book?
0: She's hidden it somewhere, in her home.
1: Wish I knew what was in it.
0: I think I do. Records. Names of suppliers, customers, things
1: like
0: that.
1: Well, why would he give it to Eleanor?
0: It's a sort of insurance policy for those guys. That's his hold on his boss. Get tough with me and the records show up. Get it?
1: Well, I hope you're right. This thing's moving fast now.
0: Yeah.
1: Jimmy's going to make you a proposition tonight.
0: What kind of proposition?
1: Taking over here, handling the pushers, collecting. I'm supposed to sound you out on it. How am I doing?
0: Fine.
1: With your setup on the faculty, it's a natural.
0: Well, where do you fit in?
1: I've been telling him we'd work it as a team.
0: Well, sounds logical. We do go pretty well together, don't we? Hey, is that a blush creeping up over that colorproof cheek of yours?
1: You're dreaming.
0: Oh. Well, these things happen, I'm told, even to old and harmless special agents.
1: Well, back to the matter at hand, please. If you're interested, we go sing tonight.
0: Where?
1: Same place, Corky's Tavern.
0: Kind of wish you weren't going along.
1: Why?
0: At this stage of the game, anything can happen. Does this rate a clean shirt?
1: Not half as much as a clean 38.
0: Corky's Tavern offered refuge to only a few spenders this evening. Jimmy Beardsley occupied a table all by himself. Not far away from him, an elderly couple seemed to be enjoying a night out. When Jimmy saw us, he waved.
2: Sit down.
1: Thanks.
2: Sure, it makes good spaghetti. Hey, Arnold, 2 spaghetti.
5: All right.
2: I had mine already. I got tired of waiting. Where you been, Professor?
0: Some research in the library.
2: Listen to him. Research in the library. And, Margie, you told him about the deal?
0: Vaguely.
2: You interested?
0: Well, I don't know enough about it.
2: It's a cinch, and I'm letting you in on Margie's account. We've been good friends, haven't we, Margie?
1: The best.
2: Got character and good head for business. Hey, how many pops do you take a day, Professor?
0: 4.
2: And $5 a cap, that's $20 a day. How much is that a month, Margie?
1: $600.
2: Well, how'd you like to get all that free and some money besides?
0: Well, there are risks, many risks.
2: In this town, you kidding? It's just like running a soda fountain. 3 cops for 6,000 people, and that don't count the college students.
0: What would my duties be?
2: Well, it's simple. My job is to build up a territory, and then I move on. Leave somebody to run it and go and open up a new district. Margie thinks that between the two of you, you could handle it.
1: A man brings in supplies every couple of weeks, so we don't have to keep too much on hand.
2: That's right.
0: What's in it for me?
2: Now you're talking. We deliver the goods and charge you a fair wholesale price. You resell it, and the profit's yours.
0: I don't know.
1: I could use the money. You too, Alan.
2: It's going to take some cash for the stuff on hand.
0: How much?
2: About $700. You got that much?
1: We'll get it.
0: Who supplies us?
2: Well, you'll get to meet him. Don't sound so scared. Just like any other business, you got a product, people want it, that's all. Just figures on a piece of paper.
0: Yeah, well, I'll think about it.
2: Sure. Oh, yeah, no welching on your account for the boss. In this game, you only welch once. Just once.
0: An agent develops a sense of timing that any comedian might envy. It's a sort of intuitive yet rational realization that the end of your case is in sight. One way or another, Win or lose, I knew it was going to happen soon. Although it was past 11 o'clock by the time I got Margaret home, I took a walk to Dr. Warner's house. A light was burning in his study. I walked up the steps and rang the doorbell.
4: Who is it?
0: May I come in for a minute, please?
4: Newhouse. What do you want?
0: I must talk to you.
4: Well, come in. What is it, this time of night?
0: It's quite urgent.
4: Sit down.
0: Thanks.
4: I hope you had better sense than to come here to find Eleanor's whereabouts. My feelings on the matter are still the same.
0: I've already seen Eleanor.
4: You've seen her?
0: At the Baxter nursing home.
4: You had the nerve, the gross indecency?
0: My assignment made it necessary for me to talk to her.
4: Then why are you here? To gloat?
0: She has hidden in this house a book given her by the man responsible for the narcotics traffic here. I want to find that book.
4: Did she tell you where she hid it?
0: Only that it's here. Somewhere.
4: And what do you propose to do?
0: Look for it, of course.
4: I forbid it.
0: Then I shall go to the police and come back with a warrant.
4: You would do that?
0: Yes.
4: I've given my whole life to the girl.
0: You've given as much as you could spare. And that wasn't enough.
4: You have no right to say such things to me.
0: You are obstructing justice. Sheltering murderers.
4: Murderers?
0: Those who nearly destroyed your daughter and hundreds of other young men and women. Shall I go and bring back a search warrant?
4: No, You may do as you please. I'm going to my room. Good night, Miss.
0: Good night. I've found the little black book, all right. Tucked away in one of Dr. Warner's books. And as I had hoped, it was the record of Jimmy Beardsley's activities. Lists of shipments, their value, dates of delivery, and the names of the consignees. It was written in a clumsy sort of code, and I knew our Washington office would have no trouble converting it into the kind of evidence an agent dreams about. It was nearly 3 o'clock by the time I got to bed, and it seemed that I had only just fallen asleep when my telephone rang. Hello?
6: Wake up, Professor. It's nearly 8 o'clock.
0: What is it?
6: I found out last night that I got to leave town sooner than I thought. So I want your answer. Yes or no?
0: I said I wanted a couple of days.
6: I know, but it worked out different.
0: I want to talk to Margaret.
6: All right, talk it over with her. And if you're in, bring the money, the cash, to the Fairview Trailer Park.
0: What time?
6: Be there by 11 or don't bother coming at all.
0: All right. I called Margaret. And after we picked up $700 worth of marked money, we drove out to the Fairview Trailer Park. Earlier, I'd alerted the local police and asked them to stake out the whole area.
1: You turn down this road. You know, it's hard to believe it's almost over with.
0: Yeah, the arrogance of the guy. Phones me to come and make the deal. As if it's an ordinary business transaction. That's what beats me.
1: Yeah. Oh, there he is, waiting for us.
7: Hiya. This way. This trailer. What'll you see inside?
1: This the boss's?
7: Yeah, he's on the move all the time, so he covers the route in the trailer.
0: Like a milkman, eh?
7: Yeah. Something like. Ain't this a beaut?
0: Sure is.
7: Yeah, another couple of years, and maybe I'll have one like it. Come on, sit down.
1: Well, where's the, whatever his name is?
8: I'll be with you in a minute, folks.
7: Yeah, shaving, I guess. I want to tell you guys something. This Burke's a good guy. He's on the level. He runs three whole states, and if he likes you, you're in.
8: Oh, thanks, Jimmy. Thank you very much.
7: Oh, here they are, Mr. Burke. Professor Newhouse and Margaret Pendleton.
8: Yeah, very pleased to meet you.
0: Haven't I seen you someplace before, Mr. Burke?
8: Probably last night at the tavern.
0: Oh.
8: I was looking you over.
1: And what conclusion did you come to?
8: I think we'll do extremely well together. I believe you have $700 for me?
0: Yes. Here it is.
1: That's all there is to it?
7: Yeah, Mr. Burke will call you every couple of weeks, Professor. You tell him what you want.
0: And, where do I get the supplies?
8: Right here, in my trailer.
0: Isn't it a little dangerous?
7: It's a little jumpy, Mr. Burke.
8: If there's any danger, I'll be the first to know it. But if I phone you, that means everything's all right. Of course, you'll take the normal precautions. Next time you come for supplies, it should be at night.
0: Yeah, well, I guess that's all. Now, if you'll give it to us.
8: All right. These two packages.
7: Well, there's some combination, Mr. Burke. You give him time, and this will be a 2 grand push.
8: Yeah, I shouldn't be surprised.
0: I'd better go now. I have a class in an hour.
7: Don't that kill you? He has a class in an hour. Well, take it easy, Marge. You too, Prof.
1: That's it?
0: Yep. That's all we need.
1: Cops?
0: Yeah. Okay, boys. Take them. Not a spectacular finish, but a good, conclusive one. And that same week, in January of this year, 5,000, yes, 5,000 arrests were made in the biggest narcotic cleanup this country's ever known. Who knows, maybe we finally put a dent in the organization whose special aim seems to be the mass murder of our kid brothers and sisters. And oh, yes, yes, there's quite a sequel to this story. Both Margaret and I were deeply involved in it. You think you'd like to hear it? All right. Listen.
1: I do.
0: I do.

0: This is Douglas Fairbanks again. The roundup of the University Narcotics Ring closes another chapter in the distinguished chronicle of our silent men, the special agents of all branches of our federal government who daily risk their lives to protect the lives of all of us. Next week, we'll tell you the story involving highly secret reports on guided missiles in the file case entitled The Torch, another venture undertaken for our protection by the silent men.
1: The Silent Man is produced and directed by Warren Lewis. The file case, The University Fix, was written by Lewis and Russoff and transcribed in Hollywood. Only the names and places were fictional. Featured in our cast were Mary Jane Croft, Bill Johnstone, Lynn Allen, Paul Richards, and George Peroni. Your announcer is Don Stanley. Douglas Fairbanks is currently presenting Betty Davis, Gary Merrill, and Emlyn Williams in the motion picture Another Man's Poison. Listen again next week and every week to other exciting cases involving the law enforcement adventures of the special agents of our federal government. For they are the silent men.
2: As clearing road conditions throughout the nation beckon the Sunday pleasure driver out onto the highways, once again the National Safety Council sounds the warning to all motorists to drive safely. 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They know that careful and courteous driving will keep them alive on America's highways. Be courteous and careful when you drive. Don't chisel in traffic. The life you save may be your own. Follow the campaign of the next president on NBC.
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0: For the first time in history, Scotland Yard opens its official files to bring you the true stories of some of its most baffling cases.
1: These are the true stories. The plain, unvarnished facts, just as they occurred, reenacted for you by an all-British cast. Only the names of the participants have, for obvious reasons, been changed. The stories are presented with the full cooperation of Scotland Yard.
0: Research on Whitehall 1212 is compiled through arrangement with Percy Hoskins, chief crime reporter of the London Daily Express. The stories for radio are written and directed by Willis Cooper. Chief Superintendent John Davidson is the curator of the famous Black Museum of Scotland Yard. He will brief you on today's case from the official files of Scotland Yard, number 899MR952.
2: Good afternoon. If you're a murderer by trade, I would suggest that there is no surer way to hasten the end of your career than to select a policeman as your victim. Now, this thing is the running board of a motor car. It was concerned in the brutal death by violence of a police constable. Now, Chief Inspector Quentin Tabsit of Scotland Yard knows more about this case than any other person.
3: I think that's true, John. Although there were two other men who knew more about it than I.
2: But they're not living.
3: No, they're not. Comparatively few men survive hanging. The Chief Constable of Essex telephoned the CID from Romford at 9:05 on the morning of Tuesday, September the 27th, asking that officers be sent to Stapleford Abbots, a village halfway between Romford and Ongar on the London-Chelmsford Road. I was first on the Chief Inspector's rota, so I was assigned to the case. Accompanied by Detective Sergeant Philip Melanchthon Wise, I went at once to Stapleford Abbots, which is about 4 miles outside the limits of the Metropolitan Police area. I was shown the body of Police Constable William George Greenley, who had been stationed there and which had been found alongside the road a few miles from the village at 6:30 that morning, the 27th. The constable explained to Wise and me what had happened.
4: We know it happened sometime after 1:30 a.m., Chief Inspector, because I met him at a conference point at that time.
3: Where, Constable?
4: Near Grove House, on the road to Ongar, about 600 yards from where the body was found, sir.
3: Go on.
4: He had been shot 4 times, sir. Twice through the head and these other two.
3: That's
5: awesome.
4: Yes, sir. They shot the poor chap square in each eye.
3: Horrible.
4: I hope they drown in their own blood, sir.
3: At least they'll hang.
4: Bill Greenley and I was kids together, sir.
3: They'll hang.
4: He had his pencil in his hand, sir. His notebook was lying on the road near him. He'd evidently stopped a car and was talking to them.
3: Marks on the road?
4: I'll show you, sir. It isn't far. I'd rather like to get out of here.
3: Wise and I followed the constable along the road to a spot where it had been cut to a small hill. The banks on either side at the edge of the road shoulders were about 6 feet high.
4: That's the place, sir. Here's where they found him, sir, where the grass is pressed down.
3: Little blood here.
4: Not as much as one would expect, sir. Over there on the other side, you see there's quite a blood stain on the grass. We think he was first shot there, and then he dragged himself across the road and he shot his eyes out on this side.
3: Yeah. There was a motor car here, all right?
4: Yes, sir, we saw that.
3: Where's my sergeant, Sergeant Wise?
4: Down the road a bit, sir. Back there.
3: Oh, yes. What are you looking at, Sergeant?
6: Come down here, sir.
3: Come along. What?
6: That car was going pretty fast. See here.
3: Skidded off the road, didn't it?
6: When he flagged it down, no doubt.
4: See, it skidded through the grass on this side. Tire marks where it stopped.
3: Right toward London, wasn't it?
6: No doubt about that, sir, from the marks.
3: Was there anything written in Constable Greenley's notebook that would give us any idea?
4: Nothing, sir, after the notation about meeting me at Grove House at 1:30.
3: Much traffic through here, Constable?
4: Not much, sir.
3: This chap was certainly going pretty fast.
6: Especially on a twisty road like this one, I'd say.
3: Many fast drivers around here?
4: No, sir, none I know of.
3: Hmm. Strange of him, probably.
4: Except he must have known these twisty roads pretty well, sir.
3: Which puts us right back where we started, doesn't it?
6: Well, he had a good reason for wanting to.
3: What'd you say, Wyatt?
6: I said either that, sir, or he had a good reason for wanting to get back to London in a great hurry.
3: Now, why would a stranger take the chance of breaking his neck by driving this kind of a road at 40 miles an hour? He's going at least that fast along here by the tire marks.
4: And why should he murder a policeman who stopped him?
3: What do you think, Sergeant Wise?
6: Well, what we need to look for is some crook running away from something. Running back to London to hide.
3: That's a pretty shrewd guess, Wise.
6: Oh, I think so myself, sir. But what was he running from?
3: Well,
4: I wonder if that was a stolen car he was running away with, sir.
3: At the tiny police station back in Stapleford Abbots, I asked to have someone remove the bullets from the body of Constable Greenley. A local surgeon volunteered to do it for us, for the usual fee provided by the Home Office. After some difficulty, I was put through to Whitehall 1212 in London. I asked for Inspector Bailey.
5: Inspector Bailey speaking.
3: Hello, Pat. Tabsett here.
5: What are you up to, Quentin?
3: Need to know something, old boy. Got any reports of a car stolen last night in this part of the country?
5: What part of the country are you in?
3: Oh, Stapleford Abbots, Essex, I'm sorry.
5: I have to look it up. Where should I call you?
3: Well, I'm at the police station in Stapleford Abbots. Ring me back as soon as you can, will you, please?
5: Right. 10 minutes.
3: Thank you. Bye.
5: Bye, Quinn.
3: Well, what do you think, Wise?
6: Oh, it isn't a bad guess, sir. We'll see. By the way, I had a look at those powder stains on the face of the dead chap.
3: Oh?
6: Had a smell, too. They're from black powder. Old-fashioned black powder, not modern nitrocellulose. That'll be something else to check on if we do find anybody. If he has a gun that shoots black powder cartridges...
3: Right.
4: Excuse me, sir. There's a telephone call for you, sir.
3: Who is it, Constable?
4: London, sir. You can take it on that same phone you were using, sir.
3: Thanks. Don't go away. Chief Inspector Tabsett here.
5: It's Bailey here, Chief Inspector. You use second sight or something up there.
3: What?
5: Well, the first item on my list of stolen cars for last night is a four-seater Morris Cowley touring car. Painted blue, index marked TW6120. Stolen at about 2:30 a.m. from the garage of Dr. Kelm Haggerty of Billericay. In case you don't know, the name's 12 miles east of where you are.
3: Just a second. Blue Morris Cowley, four-seater... TW6130.
5: No, 6120.
3: Right, TW6120. Dr. Kenelm Haggerty, Billericay, about 2:30 a.m. Thanks, old boy. Do as much for you one day. Bye.
5: Bye.
3: Well, that might be our car, gentlemen.
6: All we have to do now is find it, sir, if it is.
3: We'll find it, Wise.
6: I hope so.
3: Now, look, Wise... This car was taken from Billericay at about 2:30 a.m. What I want you to do is to get around the countryside between here and Billericay and talk to people.
6: Yes, sir?
3: I want you to find out if any of the people around here happen to hear a car driving at high speed sometime between 2:30 when it was stolen and 6:30 when they found the constable's body.
6: Yes, sir.
3: We'll accomplish two things, you see. A, whether that's the car we want, and B, by plotting on a map when and where it was heard, its probable destination. You see?
6: Right you are, sir.
3: You see?
4: Oh, certainly, sir.
3: You said there's not much traffic in these parts, Constable.
4: There isn't, sir. Somebody will be sure to have heard it.
3: Well, let's get cracking, then.
6: Yes, watch. Sir. Where will you be?
3: I'll be back at the yard. I'm going to check up on known motor car thieves. I'll be in touch with you. Good luck, boys.
6: Thank you, sir. Come on, Constable.
3: I returned to my office at Scotland Yard. Before setting in motion our machinery for checking the whereabouts of known criminals who were at liberty, I dispatched Emmons Carlson, an expert on motor car tires, to Stapleford Abbots to see if he could identify the tire prints the motor car had left on the road. He'd hardly left London when I had a telephone call from Sergeant Wise.
7: farmer 4 miles this side of Bellaricky heard a car traveling at high speed at 2:40 in the morning. And a widow, a mile and a half further along, heard it. She thinks at 2:45 or thereabouts. She says it sounded like a Morris Cowley, like her own car, sir.
3: Better and better, I thought. A little later, reports began coming in to me on the known criminals who had been checked in London. 14 had already produced alibis. One, a smash-and-grab artist who had dabbled in motor cars, a chap named Whitey Wogan, was having difficulty proving his. The search went on. Information on the stolen Morris Cowley, identification number TW6120, was given general circulation. There were no results. 3 reports the next day from Sergeant Wise.
7: One from a retired colonel of the Cherubim, sir. 5 miles east of Ongar. Heard a car at 3:15 a.m. One from an apothecary at Ongar. 5 minutes later. One from 2 men returning from a British Legion meeting at about 3:30. Say they were almost run down by a blue Morris Cowley a few miles south of Ongar. They didn't see the number.
3: 26 more people with criminal records were checked. All had alibis. Whitey Wogan still refused to talk. Emmons Carlson reported in from Stapleford Abbots.
6: Yeah, here it is, sir, on the chart. I made these photographs on the spot. You see? Pretty blurred they are, sir, but you can identify them. Now here, on the chart, type B, 1 over 32... or 1 over 2-3, if you like.
3: Mm-hmm.
6: 4 parallel lines around the circumference of the tire. Diagonal lines at the edges of the tire.
3: Mm-hmm.
6: Short diagonals the other direction, in the center. Oblique parallelograms, you might say. Can't be anything but a Dunlop Fortuna tire.
3: Does that do us any good, Carlson?
6: I telephoned Dr. Kenel Haggerty, sir, at Billericay. The stolen car was equipped with Dunlop Fortunas.
3: No doubt now that that was the murder car. Another report from Sergeant Wise placed the car 5 miles north of where the constable was murdered at 3:30 a.m., still headed south. I ticked off the reports on a map of the area. It was a circuitous route, but there was no doubt of it. The car was headed for London, but then the trail was lost. A report from Percy Young in the ballistics laboratory.
8: About those bullets taken from the body of the constable who was shot near Stapleford Abbott's, Chief Inspector.
3: Yes, Percy, what did you find out?
8: Caliber revolver. Seems to me, I should say, somewhat obsolete manufacture, but I'm not sure of that.
3: You could identify the particular gun they were fired from if we got hold of it, could you, Percy?
8: Of course. As you did.
3: Unfortunately, I haven't got it, Percy. Unfortunately, I haven't got anything. Unfortunately, all I've got is the knowledge of the car the murderer rode in. And the fact that the car's probably somewhere in London. With the murderer, I hope. Unfortunately, I have no idea who he is. Yet. But we'll find out. You can't murder a policeman and get away with it. I'll bring you the gun sooner or later. Sergeant Wise came in.
6: Afternoon, sir.
3: Hello, Wise.
6: Got some news for you.
3: Good. What?
6: They found the car.
3: They have? Why didn't they tell me?
6: Your telephone was busy, sir.
3: Ah. Brixton.
6: Been there all night, apparently, they said.
3: Sure it's the car?
6: Blue Morris Cowley 4-seater, number TW2160.
3: Mm-hmm.
6: Fingerprint people and all are there now. Looking it over.
3: Brixton, you said?
6: Brixton, yes, sir.
3: That's where Whitey Wogan lives.
6: Who, sir?
3: Car thief.
6: Oh.
3: Won't tell us where he was the night of the murder.
6: Shall I bring him in, sir?
3: Better. I'll go and have a look at the car first, though. Here's his address. See you later there.
6: Right.
3: Could be possible, I thought, as I drove over to Brixton in the police car. We'd see. They were going over the Morris Cowley with a fine-tooth comb as I arrived. He hadn't found much, according to the sergeant in charge.
9: Nothing very much, sir. Let's see that list, Thackeray. Ah. Drops of what appears to be blood on right-hand running board, sir.
3: You collected them?
9: All right, sir. Laboratory's got them already, sir. Bits of grass and daubs of clay on the edge of the same running board.
3: We'll want that to compare with clay from the spot where the constable was murdered, Sergeant.
9: See to it, Thackeray. Oh, yes, and between the cushions of the front seat, this revolver cartridge, sir.
3: What kind is it?
9: Obsolete type, sir, for a Webley 38, but the issue of this kind of black powder cartridge was discontinued in 1913, sir. I'm quite an expert on firearms, sir.
3: Good. That's just the calm we were looking for, Sergeant.
9: I'm very happy, sir.
3: That all? What about fingerprints?
9: Not a sign of one so far, sir. Still looking, sir, but so far clean as a cold streamer's boots, sir. And who might you be, miss?
10: My name's Miss Winnie Clapsaddle, mister. And I'm here because I come with a sergeant, so don't give me none of your back chatter or dot you one over the ear all like I done him.
11: Oh, don't.
10: Don't open your fly trap to the cops, Whitey, dear.
3: What's going on here?
12: Excuse me, Chief Inspector.
3: Oh, it's you, Sergeant Wise. What?
12: Excuse me, sir. This is Whitey Wogan.
10: Well, don't say a word, Whitey.
3: And, who are you, please, miss?
10: I'm his sweetheart. I'm the barmaid at the Saracen's Head Public House, and I'll thank you for none of your back chat neither, mister.
3: Now, look here.
12: She insisted on coming along, sir, when I picked up Wogan here.
10: But I'll do the talking, too.
12: Perhaps you can tell us, then, young woman, why your sweetheart is in possession of all those newspaper cuttings referring to this murder case.
10: Still, Whitey Duck. He's in possession of these here blinking newspaper cuttings because he wants to find out what it is you coppers is badgering him for. The poor lamb.
11: Oh.
12: And the bloodstained bandages I found in your room, Wogan?
10: Oh, don't blush, Whitey, dear. It happens to anyone.
3: What are you talking about?
10: Oh. Hold your temper, Whitey, love. I'll tell you why they're there, and I'll tell you why my poor little Whitey don't want to tell you where he was while this murder was going on. It's because I hit him over the noggin with a Guinness bottle when he refused to kiss me in public. Took two constables to drag us to the police station. That's why.
3: Is this true, Wogan?
11: Of course
10: it's true. And you can prove it by looking at the police charge sheet for that last night when we was both in the clink for disturbing the peace. He never murdered no one, mister. He's just plain embarrassed.
3: It was true. Our only suspect had been nursing a broken crown in jail, which his 13-stone sweetheart had inflicted on him. We were at a dead end. The evidence had run out. Here was the murder car. Here was the victim's blood. The forensic laboratory established that the stains were of the same blood type as Constable Greenlee's. We had a cartridge which we were certain was from the murder gun. Scotland Yard had traced everything but the murderer himself. The coroner's inquest on the body of Constable William George Greenlee returned a verdict of death at the hands of person or persons unknown. He was buried with full police honors, and the bugler sounded the last post at his funeral because he had once been a soldier. The Home Office began paying his wife her pension. We kept on. We questioned more than 1,500 persons who might conceivably have committed the murder. Our man was not among them. But he was still at large. No policeman ever forgets the murder of another policeman. The months went on, and Wise and I were assigned to other cases. One day, almost a year later, Wise came into my office. Hello, Wise.
12: Hello, Chief Inspector.
3: What's up?
12: You ever had a hunch?
3: I never had a good one.
12: Yes.
3: You have had, though.
12: I have one now.
3: Forget it. What's it about, Wise?
12: Well, I was reading in the Police Gazette about a case. A very unimportant case in Sheffield the other day. It was quite interesting.
3: Don't be so bloody mysterious, ma'am. What was it?
12: A lorry driver had some trouble with a reckless driver. The driver shot down a side street and disappeared.
3: Yes?
12: I said it was a hunch, sir.
3: Go ahead. I've already got this report to get out.
12: Well, this lorry driver noted down the number of the car.
3: Well, what?
12: It was a stolen car.
3: Thinking about that poor blighter that was murdered, the Essex Constable.
12: I haven't forgotten how somebody shot that poor chap's eyes out, Chief Inspector.
3: Neither have I, Philip. Go on.
12: Well, they picked up the driver of the stolen car. And this chap told him who he'd bought the stolen car from.
3: Who?
12: Got it from a garage man in London here named Frederick Guy Sears.
3: Sears? Name means nothing to me.
12: Yeah, it didn't to me at first. But out of habit, I expect, I looked him up a little. He has a record. He's been sent down twice.
3: Have the Sheffield police picked him up?
12: No, they can't find him.
3: Oh. What's your hunch?
12: Well, he's a car thief.
3: Apparently.
12: He was in the Royal Engineers, and...
3: Well, that's no crime, so was I.
12: Yes, but you didn't steal a .38 Webley revolver, old boy.
3: Did he?
12: So I hear, Chief Inspector. That boy in Essex was shot with a .38 caliber Webley. Will you still have those bullets they took out of his head?
3: Mm-hmm.
12: Then they could tell us if they came from that gun.
3: If we find the gun.
12: Let's go and look for it.
3: Well, I don't know.
12: That doctor's case of instruments that was in the Morris Cowley, they were never found either.
3: That's right.
12: They might be at his garage, too.
3: Hasn't anybody been in that garage looking for him?
12: No, I know the sergeant who was there. He didn't look around very carefully. I think I could get a warrant of search.
3: You said the man was missing.
12: I know where he is.
3: Where?
12: Dartmoor.
3: In prison?
12: No. A friend of his is being released after a 3-year term. He went up to welcome him out of prison.
3: He's coming back to London?
12: Today.
3: You seem awfully anxious to find this fellow, Wise.
12: I hate a cop killer, Chief Inspector. Don't you?
3: Get your search warrant.

0: The garage was closed, of course, but we got inside all right. I doubt anyone saw us. It was a relatively empty place. One big concrete floored room and the desk in one corner behind a wooden railing. A few tool shelves along one wall. Filing cabinet or two alongside the desk. We walked across the floor first.
1: Not much of an office.
0: Let's have a look in the desk drawers.
1: Right. Empty.
0: This one's empty, too.
1: This, too.
0: Try them all.
1: Doesn't he keep anything here?
0: Pretty careful man. Nothing incriminating for anybody to find.
1: He must keep some papers here or something. What's in here, I wonder?
0: Cabinet. Open it.
1: It's locked.
0: Open it.
1: There a pinch bar?
0: Here on the wall.
1: That ought to do.
0: Anything interesting?
1: Alarm clock. Wrenches. What's he want to hide this stuff for?
0: Because it locks up, I guess.

0: Stethoscope. What else?
1: Oh, I dropped it.
0: What is it?
1: There's two or three of them. Look like... That's what they are.
0: What do you mean?
1: My hunch was right. These are doctor's instruments.
0: What was that doctor's name, the one that owned the car?
1: Kenelm Haggerty.
0: You've got a good memory.
1: Oh, not so good. It's stamped right here on the handle of this lancet or whatever it is.
0: Well, indeed. Now, all we have to do is find that Webley revolver and somebody's going to hang.
1: Well, this cabinet's empty.
0: Wonder about those tool shelves.
1: Have to look, I expect. Hope he doesn't walk in on us before we...
0: Speak of the devil, old boy.
1: What?
0: Somebody's coming.
1: There's only this one door.
0: Get on that side. I'll take this one.
1: Right, sir. See anybody?
0: Big husky chap coming.
1: Alone?
0: Seems to be.
1: What do you want me to do, sir?
0: Pick up that spanner there and tap him gently on the sconce if he leaps on me.
1: Right, sir.
0: If you have to hit him, be careful. We'll want to save him for the hangman, you know.
1: If he's the right one.
0: If he isn't, he'll do till the right one comes along.
1: Quiet.
0: Are you Frederick Guy Sears?
2: Who the devil are you?
0: I'm Chief Inspector Tabbs of Scotland Yard, and I arrest you on...
1: Look out, he's got a revolver.
2: You!
1: Look out!
2: Drop that. Get off, Frederick! Get off!
1: Are you hurt, sir?
2: Get off! Oh,
1: missed. That one did it.
0: Is he out cold?
1: Doesn't seem to be, sir.
0: Right. Well, in that case, I...
2: Get off me.
0: Arrest you on suspicion of the murder of Constable William George Greeley.
2: All right, sir.
0: I warn you that anything you say will be taken down in writing. Maybe using evidence. Have you got the gun, Wise?
1: Have a look at it, sir. It's what we're looking for. A Webley 38 revolver.
2: Give me that.
1: And unless I'm much mistaken, these are old-fashioned black powder cartridges. Come along with us, Mr. Sears. There's a man that wants to see you.

0: He was the man. He and an accomplice whom we found easily from the directions Sears gave us had murdered Constable Greenlee. You wonder at the brutality of shooting out his eyes. Sears told us why.
1: I heard the picture of the last thing a man sees before he dies stays right on his eyeballs. I was the last thing he seen. But he didn't have any eyeballs left when I got done with him.
0: Sears and his accomplice were tried at Old Bailey a year and a month after they'd committed the murder. They were both hanged. One at Pentonville and one at Wandsworth. Same day.

heard today on Whitehall 1212 were Harvey Hayes, Horace Braham, Lester Fletcher, Guy Spall, Winston Ross, Peter Forrester, Maurice Gosfield, and Beulah Garrick. Whitehall 1212 is written and directed by Willis Cooper.

If you were offered odds of 4 to 50, you'd think they were pretty poor, wouldn't you? Well, then just imagine how hopeless a person suffering from cerebral palsy must feel. His chances of getting any kind of treatment are exactly that, 4 out of 50. Well, you say to yourself, why? Why is that? Because it takes money to train the needed specialists, to build and equip the necessary treatment centers, to solve the mysteries of this baffling condition. Although many of the 550,000 sufferers from cerebral palsy are virtually helpless, their cause isn't helpless. No, that's where you come in. They can be helped by accurate diagnosis, by accurate treatment and loving care. 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Forget them not. 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

0: 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We'll be right back in just a moment.
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14: There's nothing I like better than a good game of poker. But I get tired of always drawing to straights that never fill. You have to keep throwing your chips on the table. Only the last card pays off if you're lucky enough to get it. This time I had to fill my straight. The stakes were too high.

0: Again, we bring you a story of adventure with Rocky Jordan, proprietor of the Cafe Tambourine, which stands in a narrow street off Cairo's native quarter within sight of the Mosque Sultan Hassan. The Cafe Tambourine, crowded with forgotten men from the world's waterfronts, alive with the babble of many languages. Now, Rocky Jordan, and tonight's story, Ace High Straight.
1: I had spent half the night before in a poker game, and I always kept drawing to straights that didn't fill. Finally, I cashed in what chips I had left, wrote out an IOU for plenty, and went home to the Tambourine to bed. Even in my sleep, I kept drawing to inside straights and outside straights that never filled. I got up late the next morning, and knowing my gambling friend would soon be around for his dough, I took a bag of money out of the safe in my office. I had just sat down at my desk to count it out when Chris, my bartender, came in.
2: Hey, Rocky. Guy named Jack wants to talk to you on the front payphone.
1: Jack who?
2: I don't know. Just said Jack wants to talk to you.
1: Yeah, you said that. Why'd he call me on the payphone?
2: Well, shall I give him your office number?
1: Smart thinking, Chris. Do that.
2: Sure, Rocky. Oh, and there's a man been asking to see out front. I told him he was busy.
1: What's his name?
2: Mr. Queen.
1: Jack and Queen. Not bad for the first two cards.
2: Cards, Rocky?
1: Skip it. I still got poker in the brain.
2: You want me to send him away?
1: No, I'll see what he wants. Might as well take the phone call while I'm out there. I'll watch the money on my desk till I get back, eh?
2: Sure, Rocky.
3: Don't let them want to see the manager. Not in there. Bring him to me. Bring him to me at once.
1: As I stepped out into the cafe, it sounded like business was starting a little early. The big voice came from the big mouth of a swarthy, well-dressed Egyptian sitting at the rear end of the bar. I sidetracked over his way.
3: I will not be treated this way. I demand respect. Where is the manager? Bring him to me.
1: Right on tap, mister.
3: Who are you?
1: Name's Rocky Jordan. I own the Tambourine. What's the trouble?
3: The trouble? Everything, sir. I ask for food, and what do they bring me? Garbage.
1: Oh, a specialty. Now listen.
3: The drinks are abominable. And where is your bartender? The service is unspeakable.
1: Then try the Hotel Shepherd. Why come slumming here?
3: No, you are insulting. Do you know who I am? I am Tarman King. Tarman King!
1: Never heard of you. Take my advice and get some sleep, as there's no time.
3: Enough, sir. I will show you what I think of the Cafe Tambourine.
1: Okay, Kingpin, now we go bye-bye. Come on.
3: Stop it, sir. Get your hands off me. I am warning you.
1: I twisted Tarman King's arm behind him, escorted him the full length of the bar out the front door, and discarded him with a shove two doors down. He retreated, still shouting insults. I brushed my hands and strolled back into the cafe. This routine. I was about to take the call on the payphone when a smiling man of uncertain nationality and thick glasses stepped up.
4: Pardon. Are you Mr. Jordan?
1: Yeah.
4: Ah, I am Mr. Queen. Milton Queen.
1: Oh, sure. I'd forgotten about you.
4: I am a visitor in your city, Mr. Jordan. A chance acquaintance, a Mr. Willoughby. Told me to look you up when I came to Cairo.
1: Willoughby? Oh, well, have a good time.
4: Oh, thank you. I am to meet my nephew, Junior Queen. He should be here now. We are especially interested in the mosques of Cairo. Could you direct me to the Sultan Hassan?
1: Oh, right down the street. See, I've got a phone call waiting, so...
4: Oh, well, just one more thing. Perhaps you can also tell me how to get to the Mosque El Azhar.
1: Oh, sorry, I lost my tourist book.
4: Did you know the Mosque El Azhar is the first known Egyptian use of the pointed arch? Interesting?
1: Oh, very, very. Look, what you need is a guide. You'll find at least three hiding behind every lamppost.
4: Oh, yes. Perhaps you are right. But you being a resident here, my friend suggested that you might...
1: If you'll excuse me, that phone call...
4: Oh, of course. Thank you very much, Mr. Jordan. You have been most kind. Most kind.
1: I dragged myself away from Queen and went over to the payphone. Whoever Jack was, he must have gotten tired of waiting and hung up. I didn't blame him. Before the smiling tourist with the thick glasses could buttonhole me again, I headed for my office. I couldn't help thinking how well my poker hand was filling out. A jack, a queen, and now a king. Then I opened the office door. Lying face down on the floor, an ugly lump the size of an ostrich egg just behind his left ear, was Chris, my bartender. The money was gone from the desk, and the back door to the alley swung open. I ran out into the alley and up to the narrow side street. There was no one in sight except a native woman. Her somber brown eyes gave me a startled look. She quickly drew a veil over her face and limped away. I've been around Cairo long enough to know not to look at a native woman twice. So I got back to the office, and while the help tried to bring Chris to his senses, I called the police and reported the robbery. It took 6 pitchers of water and a gin sling, but Chris finally sat up.
2: Hey, Rocky, you all right?
1: Me? Of course I am, Chris. What happened?
2: I don't know.
1: Well, come on, you got to remember. I left you here to watch the money on my desk.
2: Huh? Oh, yeah. Well, I heard the yelling out front, so I thought you needed help. So I put the money in the safe.
1: In the safe?
2: Sure. Then I heard somebody come in the door behind me. I stood up and somebody grabbed me. I stepped back on somebody's foot, I think. Hard.
1: Did you see who it was?
2: No, I guess that's when I got slugged.
1: You sure you put the money in the safe?
2: Oh, I ain't it there.
1: We'll have a look.
2: Rocky, well, what do you know?
1: The money was all there, every cent of it. We had a look around the office, but so far as we could tell, nothing had been touched. There was a knock at the door, but before I could answer, in walked Sergeant Greco of the Cairo police, the usual sour look on his face.
5: What's this all about, Mr. Jordan?
1: Greco, where's Captain Sabaya?
5: Captain Sabaya's busy. He sent me to get the details of the robbery.
1: I'm sorry to disappoint you, Greco, but it was all a mistake.
5: One moment. I must make a full report. Now, how much money was involved?
1: Oh, a few hundred pounds, more or less. But it's all here.
5: Then what has been going on here?
1: Nothing. Forget it.
5: We do not take slugging so lightly, Mr. Jordan.
1: Chris stumbled over his own foot, or somebody didn't like his ugly face. Those things happen around here.
2: Yeah, I didn't get a chance to turn around, but
5: if you please, I will question you one at a time.
1: Look, Greco, I'll put in a good word for you to Sabaya. Now, if you'll just...
5: Now, Mr. Jordan, did you strike him?
1: No, I told you there's no complaint. Now, for the last time...
5: I will take it.
1: Get away from that phone, Greco. It's for me.
5: Sergeant Greco speaking. Oh? Oh, Captain Sabaya. Yes, yes. Oh, by all means, sir. Yes, yes. Jordan is here.
1: Yeah, I'll take it.
5: He is not at all cooperative.
1: What?
5: So? Yes, yes, yes. I will ask him, of course, of course. You can depend on me completely. Yes, I will handle everything at once. Goodbye.
1: Don't hang up that phone. Let me talk to him.
5: Well, Jordan.
1: What did Sabaya want?
5: Jordan, when did you last see Ace Warner?
1: Well, don't tell me I drew an ace.
5: Answer my question.
1: I played poker with him till about 3 o'clock this morning. Remind me not to send him a greeting card this year.
5: Why not?
1: Oh, you won a little too easily, I thought. But I asked for it. I'll pay him off.
5: You won't, Jordan. Ace Warner was just found in his casino, shot to death.
1: Maybe somebody will give me a black tie for Christmas.
5: I believe you own a .45 caliber automatic, Jordan.
1: Now, look, Greco, you can do better than that.
5: I am instructed to conduct a routine investigation. Let me see the gun.
1: Okay. I keep it in my desk drawer. Haven't touched it in 6 weeks.
5: Well, Jordan?
1: Here you are, Greco, and you'll find my fingerprints on it.
5: Thank you.
1: Having fun, Greco?
5: There's not been fired recently.
1: Oh, disappointed?
5: Now, what is in these other drawers?
1: Greco, get out of those drawers or get a search warrant.
5: Wait. Another gun, Jordan.
1: What? How did that get there? Let me see it.
5: Don't touch it. A definite smell of cordite. Two shells missing. This automatic has been fired within the last 12 hours.
1: It's a plant if I ever saw one.
5: I would deliver this gun to Captain Sabaya for his inspection. And under the circumstances, you, Jordan, will accompany me to the Cairo jail.
0: Rocky Jordan will be back in just a moment. Remember, over your CBS station every Sunday night, you'll hear not only Rocky Jordan, but Sam Spade, Dashiell Hammett's Great Private Eye, and The Whistler, one of the most popular shows on the air. Remember, this half hour each Sunday evening is the time for Rocky Jordan. Now back to tonight's story, Ace High Straight.
1: I was well on my way to an ace high straight. A phone call from a guy named Jack who didn't wait for me to answer. A loud Egyptian named King and a smiling tourist named Queen. And finally, a murdered gambler named Ace. I wondered when the 10 would show up to fill my straight. It was no secret that Ace Warner had my IOU for plenty of money, won in a poker game the night before. But when a .45 automatic, recently fired, turned up in my desk drawer, I was taken to headquarters. Captain Sam Sabaya sent the gun to ballistics two doors down, kept me in his office.
6: Jordan, I had hoped there would someday be a murder in Cairo in which you were not involved.
1: Just keep trying, Sam.
6: Now, you were about to give me one of your fantastic theories.
1: Nothing fantastic about it. The killer knew I owed Ace Warner too much dough after that poker game last night. So he planted his gun in my desk to throw the blame on me.
6: You seem quite certain that gun killed Ace Warner.
1: What's your idea, Sam?
6: Never mind. Go on.
1: Somebody contrived to get me out of my office while his accomplice entered it from the alley. He didn't count on finding Krista. Where was I?
6: Calm yourself, Jordan. Ballistics must fire the gun to compare bullets.
1: Sure, sure.
6: Jordan, supposing you are right, can you suggest who contrived to get you out of your office?
1: It could be any one of three. Somebody named Jack called me on the front payphone just before this happened.
6: Jack who?
1: I don't know. By the time I answered, he'd hung up. Then a swarthy Egyptian named Taman King started a phony one-man riot in the cafe. I had to throw him out.
6: Taman King. And the third?
1: Well, after I got rid of King... Sam, how many times do they have to...
6: Go on, Jordan.
1: Well, a tourist with thick glasses named Milton Queen buttonholed me at the door. I had trouble getting rid of him. Any one of those three could have given the accomplice plenty of time to get in the alley door to my office.
6: One moment. Sabaya speaking. You are sure? No, not at present. That will be all.
1: Caught him out, Sam?
6: Jordan, Ace Warner was killed with the gun found in your desk drawer.
1: A surprise.
6: Now, suppose you continue your story, all of it.
1: I've told you everything, Sam. How about talking to Chris? For one thing, he thinks he stepped on somebody's foot. He's a big fella.
6: I have his statement. Jordan, I will release you for the present. In the meantime, let me suggest...
1: That I give up a weekend of my country estate? Sure, Sam. I'll stay in Cairo. Watch me. I got out quick before Sam could change his mind and was on my way back to the tambourine. Now all I had to do was find a 10-spot to fill my straight. I also wanted a better look at a couple of cards named King and Queen. As I walked into my cafe, Chris nodded his head painfully toward a man sitting at a front table. The man got up and drooped his way toward me, like an underfed dog with its tail between its legs. The Egyptian one-man riot, Tom and King.
7: Mr. Jordan, I've been waiting to see you.
1: Get the glasses off the bar, Chris.
7: No. Please, Mr. Jordan, I want to apologize.
1: Why didn't you bring your whole card with you?
7: I don't understand.
1: Your helper who delivered the gun.
7: Mr. Jordan, I am afraid you are confused. I created a disturbance here this morning. My actions were inexcusable.
1: I could phrase it a different way.
7: You see, I had been drinking all night. There have been things on my mind.
1: Like murder?
7: Oh, please, worries. Why I came to the tambourine, I do not know.
1: A lot of people wonder that.
7: Mr. Jordan, I am a respectable person.
1: It's one man's opinion.
7: You can understand why I would not want a disgraceful affair like this to reach the papers. I did considerable damage. I wish to pay for everything. Would £100 be sufficient?
1: 100? That's your last offer?
7: I realize that I am in no bargaining position.
1: Well, give me your card. I'll send you an itemized bill.
7: Ah, you are very kind, Mr. Jordan. And you will tell no one?
1: Well, that depends. Keep in touch with me, King. He handed me his card and backed out the door, bowing all the way. I asked Chris if the guy named Jack had called again. He hadn't. There was a chance I could learn something about Ace Warner to help me find my 10, so I taxied over to his gambling joint on the other side of town. A lone policeman was on guard out front, but he let me in. One of Ace's boys was in a back room testing a roulette wheel. Hello, Maxie.
8: Hiya, Rock. Watch your 13 coming up. Watch it. See? 13. What'd I tell you?
1: Yeah, I see. Works something like that poker game I was in last night.
8: Yeah, Rock. Sorry about that. We had a fix to clean out a couple of the other boys. They had some tricks, too. There was too much dough on the table. Ace couldn't afford it.
1: You know Ace is dead?
8: Yeah. 23 this time. Watch it.
1: What do you know about the killing?
8: I tell you, Rock, watch it now. 23 coming up. 23, just like I said.
1: Come on, what do you know about the killing?
8: Nothing, Rock. Not a thing.
1: Who are his enemies? Who's the angel behind this affair?
8: Angel? It's funny. How do you know?
1: Know what?
8: That was his girlfriend. Ace met her in France or someplace. Quite a dish, Rocky. He was getting rid of her dough.
1: Why?
8: He got most of it anyhow. She's too jumpy. Scared her husband show up.
1: You know what the husband's name was?
8: Let's see. No, I forgot it. Ford is time.
1: Try to remember, Maxie. Was it King, maybe?
8: King? Yeah, King, that's it. How do you know?
1: I didn't. Where's Angel hiding these days?
8: Got no idea. Hey, wait, Rock. Watch this. Ford.
1: Sorry, Maxie. Time for the next deal. Things were beginning to gel now, but I still needed a 10 to fill my straight. I figured I'd find it back-to-back with a King. Tom and King had given me his address down toward the river on the other side of the bazaar. It takes a taxi all day to get through the bazaar, so I walked. Ordinarily, I like to take in the bazaar, get a kick out of the snake charmers, who always play a little louder when a tourist walks by. I tossed a tattered musician a couple of piastres, and I saw a familiar-looking veiled native woman coming up from behind. She limped, like the one I saw on the side street off the tambourine that morning. I wasn't sure she saw me, so I dodged into a booth and waited for her to pass.
9: There. You like my rugs?
1: Yeah, sure, but not this time.
9: Only 2 Egyptian pounds, Effendi, for this feel of it.
1: No, not interested, sorry.
9: I see. You bargain well, Effendi. Only for you, 1 pound.
1: Look, I got a rug. Now, don't bother me.
9: Effendi, you will ruin me. 50 piastres.
1: I'm not buying anything. Let it go of me, will you?
9: Very well, but only for you, Effendi, 50 pounds. No less, not a million less. Wait, we'll come back.
1: By the time I got out of the booth and shook the excited peddler off, the veiled native woman was way down the street. I thought I saw her turn in somewhere, but I wasn't sure. Anyhow, I couldn't have followed her. Like I said, a foreigner doesn't look at a veiled woman twice if he values his life. So I hurried on down the street. As I passed an open-air cafe, I changed my course again. Another one of my cards had turned up. He sat at a secluded table sipping tea. Across from him sat a shy, brown-eyed boy of uncertain age. I went up to their table.
10: Why, Mr. Jordan.
1: Mr. Milton Queen, I believe.
10: This is a pleasure. May I present my nephew, Junior Queen?
11: How do you do, sir?
1: Oh, yes, we've met.
11: We have?
10: Why, oh no, I was to meet him this morning, but he had not arrived when I talked to you.
1: Oh, yeah, of course.
10: A logical mistake.
1: Ever play poker, Mr. Queen?
10: Poker? No, I'm so sorry. It's so kind of you to invite me.
1: I just thought you might know Ace Warner.
10: Warner? Ace? No, I'm afraid not. But I would enjoy meeting him. There are so many, many friendly people in Cairo. Oh, Mr. Jordan, I must confess a very foolish mistake.
1: You must?
10: You will recall I said the Mosque El-Azhar was the first Egyptian example of the pointed arch?
1: Mm-hmm.
10: I was wrong. It was the Ahmed Ibn Tulun. Stupid of me, but...
1: Think nothing of it. See you later, Mr. Queen. You too, Junior.
11: Goodbye, sir.
10: Won't you have some tea with us, Mr. Jordan?
1: Tea? No, thanks. Kills the taste of the lemon. As I left the table, I wondered why I said I had met Junior before. I thought I had a good memory for faces. Well, I found Tom and King's address, a large brownstone modern apartment house, but King wasn't in. The clerk said he'd been out most of the day. I waited around the lobby for a while, then stepped into a phone booth and called the tambourine.
12: Cafe Tambourine.
1: Chris, this is Rocky. That fellow named Jack ever called me back?
12: No, never did. But somebody else called.
1: Who?
12: I don't know.
13: Hey, bartender, service!
12: All right, just a minute. He said if you wanted to find Angel, try 10 dahabiyah.
1: 10 dahabiyah? What else?
12: That's all. He hung up.
1: Oh, great. Now you can do something.
12: What, Rocky?
1: Hang up. Well, it looked like I finally had that 10 to fill my ace high straight. I remembered the paddle streamers along the Nile are known as dahabiyahs. Then I thought again. The swank little houseboats anchored along the Nile are called the same thing. A 5-minute walk from King's place took me to dahabiyah number 10. I walked up the narrow awning-covered gangplank that led to the little deck and knocked at the door. The name's Jordan.
14: I don't want to see anyone. Wait, I...
1: Sorry, Blue Eyes. I got to talk to you.
14: But who did you say you were?
1: Rocky Jordan. I was a friend of Ace Warner's.
14: Oh. Well, how did you find me here?
1: Oh, I just filled a straight, and there you were.
14: I don't understand. Straight. Oh. Well, if you mean you want a drink, it's on the side cabinet. Go ahead.
1: Thanks. I believe I will.
14: I'm, sorry I couldn't get it for you, but you see, my foot.
1: Yeah, I noticed it.
14: Why did you come here, Mr. Jordan?
1: To find your husband.
14: My husband?
1: Well, did you know you had one?
14: Well, I have not seen him since I left Bordeaux. You had better go, Mr. Jordan.
1: Oh, sure. But the next time you see Mr. King, tell him I said hello, huh?
14: Mr. King? Who is he?
1: Isn't that his name?
14: I don't know what you are talking about. Now, kindly get out of here.
1: Yeah, I'm going. One more question, Angel. What happened to your foot?
14: A camel stepped on it.
1: Well, it seemed almost too easy. But just in case Sam Sabaya hadn't already found the answer, I figured I'd throw in my two bits. So at the nearest payphone, I put in a hurry-up call to headquarters.
15: Captain Sabaya speaking.
1: Sam, it's Rocky.
15: Well, Jordan, you did stay in Cairo.
1: I'll make it short and sweet in case you still want to know who killed Ace Warner.
15: You mean you can tell me?
1: All wrapped up neat like a package from Santa Claus. Try a man named Tommen King at 1114 Fingal Place.
15: Jordan, I have already talked to Mr. King.
1: And next, look up a blue-eyed beauty named Angel. Or didn't you know Tommen King was her husband?
15: This is news, Jordan.
1: All right, add it up, Sam. While King got me out of my office at the tambourine with his drunk act, Angel put the gun on my desk. She still has a sore foot.
15: That lovely creature knocked Chris out?
1: Well, she had to. Then made her getaway disguised as an Arab woman, maybe.
15: Ridiculous, Jordan. How do you explain
1: that? Sam, if I figure this any farther, you'd have to put me on your payroll. Come on, better be on your way. Well, from there on, it was Sam's baby. 10 Dahabia did it. My first 4 cards had been people instead of a house address, but I was satisfied. I found myself walking back through the bazaar, and this time I was enjoying it. I slowed down to listen to the tattered beggar musician. I was about to put in a request for the St. Louis Blues when I saw her again, right behind me this time, still following me, the veiled native woman who limped. But this time I figured I knew who she was. She hesitated. Her somber brown eyes flicked my way. Then she quickened her pace and went on by. I stood there, puzzled. Then it hit me. My house of cards collapsed like a tent in a sandstorm. Rocky Jordan, the prize sucker of Cairo. Sure, I figured it. Just enough to leave a girl named Angel at the mercy of a killer and get another murder rap pinned on me. This time I didn't dare let the veiled woman get out of sight again. I turned and started after her. 3 natives eyed me suspiciously and fell in behind. She saw me coming and limped faster. Then she began running. So did I. And with every step, I picked up another native bent on mayhem. There we went. The veiled woman, followed by me, followed by a pack of Muslims, right through the bazaar of Cairo.
0: Rocky Jordan returns in a matter of seconds with the ending of tonight's story. Here's a note of importance to you listeners who like top-flight adventure mysteries. Rocky Jordan joins Sam Spade and The Whistler to make this CBS threesome the best mystery adventure listening on the air. Remember that this is the time you'll hear Rocky Jordan every Sunday night. And you'll want to hear, too, Sam Spade and The Whistler, top-notch mystery on CBS. Now for the ending of tonight's story, Ace High Straight.
1: If you're ever in Cairo and crave excitement, try following a veiled woman. You'll get it. I did better than that. I chased this woman at a dead run, past the beggars and the snake charmers and the street vendors of the crowded bazaar. A pack of natives on my tail were beginning to close in. One big boy tried to block my path. I pulled him over and gathered speed again. I picked up 3 blocks and 30 more natives when I caught her. She gave me quite a tussle.
16: Oh, let go! Let go of me!
1: Turn around! Turn around and face him!
16: No! No! My veil!
1: It's coming off quick and everything with it. Oh! There! Look her over, folks. She's not a native, and she's not a woman. He's Uncle's little nephew, Junior Queen. Right then, the cop in the corner came pushing through the crowd. I turned Junior Queen over to him for safekeeping and gave him a message for Sabaya. Within 2 minutes, the pack of natives had faded away like a snowman in the desert. Well, I kept moving. I backtracked through the bazaar, grabbed a roving taxi, and directed it to Dahabia 10 on the double. We got there in record time. I hit the pier running, crossed it, and went up the canopied gangplank that led to Angel's little houseboat on the Nile. I didn't stop to knock. seems I was just in time.
14: Oh, Ratchet, well, you are here.
10: Close the door, Mr. Jordan, and lock it. This is most convenient.
1: I see you found another gun, Queen.
14: Oh, Rocky Milton, what's going
10: on? Shut up, Angel.
1: Yes, I know. Maxie's memory was bad. Your husband's name is Queen, not King.
14: Oh, yes.
1: A natural mistake.
10: Now that you know, it makes no difference.
1: Naturally. You killed Ace Warner.
14: And he wants to kill me, Rocky?
10: And I will.
14: Oh, no.
10: The husband doesn't appreciate his wife leaving him. Especially when she takes his last cent and gives to a no-good gambler.
14: Oh, no, but
1: so you killed him and planted the gun in my office. Then you sent me here to Angel's, planning to kill her after I left. You were a little slow, Queen.
10: Not at all, Jordan. Now that you are here, it will be even more simple. I don't know why you came back,
1: oh, but just to clear up a mistake, Queen. I thought Angel's address filled my straight. I was wrong. I should have known I was holding the Joker all the time. Very wild Joker.
10: Joker?
1: Yeah. Junior Queen, your shy little nephew.
10: Yes. He is not my nephew.
1: No, no, no. You hired him to disguise himself as a native woman, knowing I wouldn't dare follow him. He planted the gun on my desk. But when Sophia released me, you had Junior keep up the masquerade and tail me, just in case.
10: You narrate quite well, Jordan. What comes next?
1: When you introduced me to Junior in the bazaar, I was sure I'd seen that brown-eyed face before. I finally remembered. It was the face on the native woman in the side street off my cafe this morning. Junior was careless with his veil.
10: I will reprimand him. The police will enjoy such an incredible story, Jordan. After they find Angel dead and know that you have been here.
14: Oh, Milton, please, no.
1: Go ahead, Queen. Shoot her. Get it over with.
10: Oh, what?
14: Rocky, what are you saying? Oh, please don't.
1: What do you think Sam Sabai has been doing since he talked to Junior?
10: To Junior? Where is he?
1: Locked up in the Cairo jail?
10: No.
1: The police know everything, Queen. If you doubt me, look out the front window.
10: Oh, I don't. You.
1: It's an old trick, but it worked. As Queen turned toward the front, I reached out and knocked off his thick glasses.
10: Oh.
1: He whirled and started firing blindly. I grabbed Angel and dragged her to the floor, but the bullets didn't hit anywhere near us. Just then, Sam Savaya started pounding on the front door. Queen dropped the gun, ran through the back room, and the last I saw him, he was disappearing through an
17: Open
1: open
17: up
1: window.
17: Open it up! Open up! Jordan, you here. Where's Milton Queen?
1: Get out your water wing, Sam. Milton went for a swim.
17: Greco! Get after him.
18: But, Captain, I cannot swim.
17: It is an order, Greco.
18: All right.
1: Don't worry, Greco. It's only 3 feet deep. You'll find Queen among the bulrushes.
17: Now, Jordan, about Angel, is she...
1: No, she's not dead. She's passed out. I must have stepped on her sore foot when I pulled her down.
17: Yes. She's suffering only mild shock.
1: You know, that's something I'm still trying to figure out, Sam. How did she hurt that foot?
17: Her foot, Jordan? Why, I received a full report on the accident yesterday.
1: Yeah? What happened?
17: A camel stepped on it.

Rocky Jordan is presented from Columbia Square in Hollywood and stars Jack Moyles in the title role. Tonight's story was written by Gomer Kuhl and was produced and directed by Cliff Howell, with original music by Milton Charles. This is CBS, the Columbia Broadcasting System.

0: Ladies and gentlemen, a $5,000 reward will be offered each week on the program immediately following this announcement.
1: You out there, you who think you've committed the perfect crime, the perfect murder, and that there are no clues, no witnesses, that your identity is unknown, listen.
2: Somebody knows.
1: Yes, you, wherever you may be, no matter where you're hiding, somewhere, sometime, someone listening to this program is going to bring you to justice. Yes?
2: Somebody.

0: The Columbia Broadcasting System presents Somebody Knows, a program conceived in the public interest, dedicated to aiding the forces of law and order in the solution of this nation's unsolved crimes.
1: Ladies and gentlemen, we're going to recreate for you tonight all the known facts in an actual unsolved murder. Somewhere, someone among you has had contact with the killer or killers. Someone whose identity need never be known has seen evidence or possesses information that can lead to the solution of this crime.
0: In the public interest, the Columbia Broadcasting System offers a $5,000 reward for information leading to the arrest and conviction of the killer in this unsolved murder.
1: We ask you then to please listen carefully, for you may be the one to win this reward.
2: Somebody knows.
1: It may be you. And now we open the files on one of this nation's unsolved murders. It's homicide file number 78654 of the St. Paul, Minnesota Police Bureau. The unsolved murder of Mary Agnes Kabiska.
0: $5,000 reward for information leading to the arrest and conviction of her killer.
1: The month is December, the year 1949. In a classroom on the campus of the University of Minnesota at Minneapolis, Dr. Stark R. Hathaway, professor of clinical psychology in the Department of Psychiatry and Neurology, is conducting a seminar with a graduate class. Listen carefully, please, because unknown to him at the time, this has a direct bearing on the case we're bringing to you tonight.
3: Well, it seems to me, Dr. Hathaway, that you've led us into an even more interesting field.
1: The discussion has covered a number of mental abnormalities and now turns to the subject of one specific type of insane or psychotic personality, one that presents an ever-present and terrifying threat to our society.
4: What do you have in mind?
3: Well, on the basis of the theories that we've analyzed so far, Dr. Hathaway, I'd say that psychotic personalities of this type tend to repeat their actions.
4: It's more than a tendency. It's almost a certainty.
3: Well, if that's true, then what of the so-called homicidal maniac, the psychopathic killer? Wouldn't he follow the same repetitive cycle, too?
4: In certain cases, unquestionably. The same pattern will be followed time and time again.
3: All right. Would it be possible, then, from a study of the circumstances surrounding a psychopathic murder, to determine the type of personality of the killer? And then to determine whether such a crime would be repeated at a future date?
4: It would be definitely possible. As a matter of fact, we have a case in point that occurred in St. Paul a little over a year ago. It involves the murder of a young girl by the name of Geraldine Mingo. I consider it a classic example of the type of criminal personality now under discussion. Let's examine the details and see if they can be helpful.
1: The crime that Dr. Hathaway chose as an example took place on the stormy night of August 9th in the year 1948. As he described it to them, Geraldine Mingo, a small, slight girl of 17, was returning home late at night. Her destination was the residence at 1875 Pinehurst Avenue in St. Paul, where she was employed. It was around the hour of midnight that the Cleveland Avenue streetcar on which she was riding stopped at Pinehurst Avenue. And Geraldine Mingo got off. The dark, rain-swept street was deserted as she hurried along the two short blocks toward her home. Then, somewhere along the way, the street was no longer deserted. Other steps beside Geraldine sounded on the wet pavement of Pinehurst Avenue. And then...
5: What do you want?
6: In here.
5: I don't know what you're talking about. I don't... You must be crazy. Let go of me. No, stop that. Get away from me. Get away from me.
1: Dr. Hathaway reminded his class that Geraldine Mingo's body was not found until the following morning, in an alley some 3 miles from where the murder had occurred.
4: Her throat had been slashed viciously and both wrists had been cut after death. What's more, she hadn't been robbed or criminally assaulted. Geraldine Mingo was a quiet, rather withdrawn girl, and she had very few friends or acquaintances. At the time, no possible motives for the crime were evident.
6: Doctor?
4: Gentlemen, it is my conclusion that Geraldine Mingo was killed by a psychopathic slayer.
3: Dr. Hathaway?
4: Yes.
3: Did the St. Paul police know of your opinion at that time?
4: Yes, they'd call me in for consultation. But the point I wish to make is that a type of homicidal compulsion was involved, which has its classic type of personality. A psychopathic personality that will react in a predictable fashion to a predictable set of circumstances. In the case of the murder of Geraldine Mingo, the circumstances were these. She was a small girl, underweight. She was shy and with few friends. The murder was committed on a quiet, deserted street. It took place around midnight. The weather was stormy, inclement. The girl had been riding a public conveyance on Cleveland Avenue. She got off alone, started to walk alone to her destination several blocks away. It is my belief that when a similar set of circumstances occurs in the future, and it will occur, the psychopathic slayer who took the life of Geraldine Mingo will almost certainly kill again.
1: Dr. Hathaway's prediction to his class was made in December of 1949. On the evening of January 14th, 1950, a certain set of circumstances begins to form. The time is approximately 7:30 p.m. The place, the residence of Orlando Tessian, music teacher and composer at 1899 Princeton Avenue, St. Paul, Minnesota. Mary Agnes Kabiska, adopted daughter of Mr. Tessian, is preparing to leave the house.
7: You sure you won't change your mind and go with me, Father?
8: No, no, Mary, no, not tonight.
7: Not even for a performance of the Ballet Russe?
8: No, not even for that, my dear. I'm afraid my love for the ballet cannot transcend my dislike for this miserable weather we're having. And with this cold of mine...
7: Well, of course, Father, I understand.
8: Are you certain you wish to go, Mary?
7: To see a performance of the Ballet Russe? You know I couldn't miss that.
8: Yes, yes, I do know. But on such a night as this, and to go alone... Sometimes I wish I hadn't catered so to your love of music. Young, pretty girl like you should have more interest in friends, young men.
7: Oh, Father.
8: No, I'm sorry. By all means, go, my dear, go and enjoy yourself very much.
7: Don't worry, Father, I will. Don't wait up for me, I may be late.
9: Be sure to call me if you're going to be very late, Mary.
7: Of course, I always do. Good night, Father.
9: Good night, my dear.
1: The performance of the Ballet Russe is a brilliant one. The audience at Northrop Auditorium sits enthralled by it. But at 10:45, a full 30 minutes before the ballet will be over, almost as though she'd remembered an important appointment, Mary Agnes Kabiska suddenly rises to her feet and leaves. At 11:14 p.m. at the corner of University and Pryor Avenues, a bus driven by Ray Milligan of 1022 Cumberland Street, St. Paul, stops to let her aboard. Then it proceeds through the stormy, inclement weather along Cleveland Avenue. It is now 11:30 p.m., a half hour before midnight, and the bus stops at the intersection of Cleveland and Princeton Avenues. And Mary Agnes Kabiska gets off at the same corner where she'd first taken a bus 4 hours before. And then her small, frail figure starts along the dark, deserted sidewalk toward her home, 2.5 blocks away.

0: In just a moment, we'll continue with homicide file number 78654 of the St. Paul, Minnesota Police Bureau. The unsolved murder of Mary Agnes Kabiska.
1: And now, ladies and gentlemen, we'll continue with the rest of the factual information concerning the unsolved murder of Mary Agnes Kabiska.
0: Remember, $5,000 reward will be paid for information leading to the arrest and conviction of her killer. And the name and identity of the person supplying that information need never be known.
1: A few minutes after midnight on the morning of Sunday, January 15th, 1950, a call comes into the alarm room of the police bureau at 10th and Minnesota Streets in St. Paul.
2: Police bureau.
3: Hello, police bureau.
2: Yes?
3: I want to report my daughter's missing. She left home early this evening. Should have been back some time ago. She could...
2: Just a minute, please. I'll connect you with the dispatcher.
1: The operator at the police bureau switchboard plugs in another line. A phone rings in the dispatcher's office in the next room.
4: Dispatcher.
3: I would like to report my daughter's missing. I'm very worried about her. I would like to...
4: What is your name, sir?
3: Teshin. Orlando Teshin.
4: How do you spell that, please?
3: T-E-S-C-H-I-O-N, Teshin.
4: T-E-S-C-H-I-O-N. Yes, and your daughter's name?
3: Mary Agnes Kabiska. She's my adopted daughter. She left home early this evening.
4: How do you spell Kabiska, Mr. Teshin?
3: Oh, Kabiska, K-A-B-I-S-K-A. She left home early this evening. Should have been back at least half hour ago. I'm very worried about it.
4: Kabiska, and your address?
3: 1899 Princeton Avenue.
4: 1899 Princeton
3: Avenue. She went to the performance of the Ballet Russe at Northrop Auditorium at the university. Should have returned home at least half hour ago. Something has happened to her. I'm sure of that.
4: Well, if your daughter's only a half hour late, I wouldn't be too worried about it, Mr. Teshin. In weather like this, traffic's pretty slow. She'll probably be showing up any minute.
3: No. You don't know Mary. She's going to be late. She would have telephoned me. She always does. Something has happened to her. I know it. Something has happened.
4: We have no report on anything here, Mr. Teshin. Why don't you call the Minneapolis police? If your daughter was over at the Northrop Auditorium and there was an accident or something, they'd have a record of it. You try Minneapolis. If your daughter hasn't come home in a couple of hours or so, you'd better call us again.
1: At 2:30 a.m., Orlando Teshin calls the police bureau again.
3: This is Orlando Teshin. My daughter Mary is still missing. The Minneapolis police don't know anything. I'm positive that Mary has fainted and is lying somewhere. She hasn't been well lately, and you must do something about it. You must.
1: The dispatcher obtains a description of the missing girl and immediately checks all hospitals as well as the Minneapolis police. The calls reveal nothing. Then this missing persons bureau report is broadcast to all cars.
4: To all cars, a missing girl, Mary Kabiska, 28, weight 90 pounds, medium complexion, 5'1", reddish brown hair, blue eyes, wearing a fur coat, white tasseled cap, yellow scarf, blue jacket, and green snowsuit. Left home to attend Ballet Russe at Northrop Hall, University of Minnesota. Has not returned. WPDS.
1: At 3:02 a.m., a squad car is sent to the Teshin home to investigate the situation and check the neighborhood. At 3:55 a.m., the missing persons broadcast is repeated. Then at 8:33 a.m., the dispatcher's phone rings once more.
4: Dispatcher.
3: A girl. She's lying there in the snow. She's hurt.
4: Where?
3: In back of my place.
4: Where?
3: A girl.
4: What's your address, sir?
3: Address? 839 Tuscarora Avenue. I was shoveling snow. It piled up pretty deep in my back walk. The one near the alley. And I was...
4: And your name?
3: Name? Peter Thule, Peter J. Thule, T-H-U-L. Like I say, I was shoveling snow at the rear of my place near the alley. Then I came to this snowdrift, a big one it was, and right there, half...
4: All right, Mr. Thule, don't touch anything. Keep everyone away from the area. We'll have someone down there right away. Squad 311, Squad 325, Cruiser 566, to rear of 839 Tuscarora Avenue. Investigate an injured woman.
5: Squad 311, going to rear of 839, Tuscarora.
6: 325, 839, Tuscarora.
5: Cruiser 566, 839, Tuscarora.
4: 8:35 a.m., WPDS.
7: McAuliffe.
8: Dispatcher, Lieutenant. I'm sorry to bother you at home, but we just got a report.
7: Yes.
8: An injured woman found buried in a snowdrift in the rear of 839 Tuscarora. Thought you'd better know, just in case it turns out to be something for homicide.
7: Thanks, Dispatcher. Send a white car for me. I'll be dressed by the time it gets here.
1: Shortly afterwards, Detective Lieutenant Lester McAuliffe, head of homicide, arrives at the alley in the rear of 839 Tuscarora. The scene has already become a beehive of activity. Patrolman Trousseau has checked the body of the girl in the snowdrift and reported to the dispatcher that she is apparently dead. Lieutenant McAuliffe turns to Dr. Roy C. Heron, deputy county coroner and medical examiner.
9: Yeah, Lieutenant, it's official. She's dead, all right.
2: Thanks, Heron. Have you seen Dr. Dalton from the crime lab?
10: Right here, Lieutenant.
2: Oh, good.
10: We've taken photographs of everything we could find here at the scene. Everything we can lay our hands on is being checked for any possible...
1: Then Lieutenant McAuliffe contacts the dispatcher on the radio of Cruiser 566.
2: Hello, dispatcher. This is Lieutenant McAuliffe. May we have your missing persons list for the night?
4: Lieutenant McAuliffe, only one person reported missing during the night. A girl. Name, Mary Kabiska, 28. Weight, 90 pounds. Medium complexion, 5'1". Reddish-brown hair.
2: That's the girl, all right. Who reported her missing?
4: A man named Orlando Teschen, her foster father, at 1899 Princeton Avenue.
2: Send a car to pick him up and take him to the morgue for official identification. The body will be there by the time he arrives. And you better notify Chief Tierney. He's going to be very interested in the coroner's report on the killing of Mary Kabiska.
1: The post-mortem examination is made by Deputy Coroner Heron. Upon its completion, Lieutenant McAuliffe takes the report to the office of Chief of Police Charles J. Tierney.
2: A number of jagged cuts begin at right side of neck and become deeper as they approach the left. Three stab wounds penetrate the neck and emerge on the left side below the angle of the jaw. The trachea was severed across. There's a deep cut on the right wrist. No evidence of criminal assault. Well, Chief... Does that sound familiar?
11: It certainly does.
12: Yes, Chief?
11: Get hold of Dr. Stark R. Hathaway, University of Minnesota.
1: Contact is established with Dr. Hathaway, and he leaves immediately for the police bureau. Upon his arrival, he goes at once to Chief Tierney's office.
11: Doctor, you remember the killing of Geraldine Mingo?
4: Quite well.
11: Oh, of course. You told us that the Mingo killing had struck you as a repetitive type of crime, one that a psychopathic killer would be bound to repeat. Do you still think so?
4: I do. As a matter of fact, Chief Tierney, the Mingo case came up for discussion in one of my classes last month. I said at the time that St. Paul could expect the killer to strike again, perhaps very soon. And the more I consider the possibility, the more convinced I am that another such killing is imminent. Why do you ask?
11: Here, look through this. A post-mortem report made this morning. Tell me what you think of it. Well, Doctor, what do you say?
4: I'd say my predictions come true.
1: With the full cooperation of the St. Paul Police Bureau, Dr. Hathaway immediately begins an exhaustive investigation of all the facts and circumstances surrounding the murder of Mary Agnes Kabiska. Meanwhile, Detective Lieutenant McAuliffe pursues a relentless examination and inquiry into every possible motive, every possible suspect or clue that might have even the remotest connection with her death. Relatives are questioned, neighborhood gossip investigated, telephone tips followed up. With a thoroughness typical of the St. Paul police, over 500 persons are interrogated.
2: The results? Negative.
1: Then, on January 24, 1950, a conference is held in an office on the campus of the University of Minnesota. Present are Chief of Police Charles J. Tierney, several of his assistants, and Dr. Stark R. Hathaway.
11: Doctor, we're just about licked on this Kabiska killing, unless you've managed to come up with something for us.
4: I've prepared an analysis for you, Chief Tierney, on the similarities and conclusions to be drawn in the Mingo and Kabiska cases. There it is.
11: This? Oh. 28 pages, single-spaced. What's in it?
4: Among other things, 21 points of similarity in the two killings. Similarities that indicate to me the repetitive nature of the crimes and that the killer is a psychopath.
11: You're convinced of that, aren't you?
4: I am.
13: to such an extent that you'll find a description of the killer in that analysis.
14: Description?
13: Not a physical one. A personality analysis that I've been able to make after reviewing the facts in these two cases. I think it gives a pretty clear picture of the man you're after. But it doesn't add a very optimistic note.
11: What do you mean, Doctor?
13: It has led me to the inescapable conclusion that these crimes are not at an end. That the killer may already have become acquainted with his next victim.
11: Oh?
13: That the next victim will again be a waif of a girl. And that she will be stabbed in the neck and her body left in some significant locality, probably an alley. It is impossible.

0: This killer may repeat his crimes again and again and again.
1: Now listen carefully, please. Listen, all of you, wherever you may be. We're going to give you a recapitulation of all the pertinent facts in the unsolved murder of Mary Agnes Kabiska, including Dr. Hathaway's personality description of her killer. Better make a note of them.
2: And remember, by following the instructions we shall give you in a moment, you may be the one to earn a $5,000 reward.
1: Now here are the actual facts in the case. Mary Agnes Kabiska, 28 years of age, was stabbed to death somewhere in the vicinity of her home at 1899 Princeton Avenue, St. Paul, Minnesota.
2: The date? Early morning, Sunday, January 15th, 1950.
1: The murder weapon was a narrow-bladed instrument, possibly a penknife, very keen on at least one edge.
2: Her purse is known to be missing, a drawstring-type purse with a cardboard bottom, no metal on it.
1: The purse is black, with gold thread running through it in stripes. Inside the purse should have been her keys and a pair of opera glasses, lorgnette type, with mother-of-gold coating in a pinkish cast.
2: Also missing is the double mitten from her right hand. The inside mitten was black. The outside one was black with an embroidered flower in red with green leaves.
1: It is the theory of Dr. Stark R. Hathaway, professor of clinical psychology at the University of Minnesota, that the murder of Mary Kabiska is the second in a series of repetitive crimes performed by a psychopathic killer. Here is Dr. Hathaway's point-by-point analysis of that killer. Please listen very carefully.
2: Point number one.
0: The man is somehow connected with the neighborhood in which the killing took place.
2: Two.
0: He has an automobile. Probably an inconspicuous one, possibly a small truck.
2: Number three.
0: He has time to roam the neighborhood on at least some nights of the week around the hours of 10 p.m. to 1 a.m., either in the car or on foot.
2: Four.
0: The killer had opportunity to hear about Mary Kabiska. Very likely knew her, at least by name. Possibly because he is in a business that contacts the public.
2: Five.
0: He is probably between 20 and 45 years of age.
2: Six.
0: He is likely to be married, with a probable deep maladjustment in that marriage.
2: Seven.
0: This man may be intelligent and a capable person who is thought of as reliable. He may have a good job or be in business. Not a person readily open to routine suspicion.
2: Eight.
0: He is likely to have had a nervous breakdown in the past.
2: Nine.
0: The killer will probably suffer from sullen or moody spells, though not be thought of as particularly queer or insane.
2: Ten.
0: He will probably be considered as having less than average interest in women and girls.
2: 11.
0: The killer usually carries the knife with him.
1: You've just heard Dr. Hathaway's description, his personality analysis of the probable killer of Mary Agnes Kabiska, a psychopathic killer, one who, unless he is caught, will repeat his murderous crimes again and again and again. Ladies and gentlemen, if any of you possesses information that may have bearing on the unsolved murder of Mary Agnes Kabiska, follow these instructions so that your name and identity need never be made known unless you wish. Now listen carefully.
2: Write your information on a plain sheet of paper. Do not sign your name. Instead, sign it with six numbers, any arrangement of any six numbers. Then tear off a blank corner of that paper with a ragged edge. Write the same six numbers on that corner and keep it. Mail the rest of the paper with the information to Somebody Knows. Hollywood 28, California. Tell nobody what you have done, and your name will not be revealed by us to anyone, nor will you have to appear in person.
1: If the information you've supplied leads to the arrest and conviction of the killer of Mary Agnes Kabiska, we will announce your signature number on this program. Then, if you don't want your name to be known, go to your lawyer, doctor, priest, minister, or rabbi, and have him present the torn corner of the paper to any CBS station. In this way, you will not have to appear in

0: person.
1: If the torn corner matches the original paper containing the information, the $5,000 reward will be yours.
0: Remember, you, wherever you are, you whose name need never be known, you may earn a reward of $5,000.
1: Next week, at the same time, we'll present another true case history of unsolved murder. Number 235-1950 in the homicide files of the Philadelphia, Pennsylvania Police Department. The murder of Joseph P. Bohannock.
0: Remember, you out there, you who have murdered in cold blood and think you've gotten away with it, listen, you cannot escape. There is no perfect crime. Remember, you are not unknown.
2: Somebody knows.
1: Tonight's case was written by Sidney Marshall from information in the files of the St. Paul, Minnesota Police Bureau. Research was by Maurice Zim. Music was composed and played by Milton Charles. Dr. Stark R. Hathaway was portrayed by Harry Bartell. Somebody Knows is a James L. Safier production in association with CBS by arrangement with the Chicago Sun-Times and is based on a copyright owned by W.L. Finstad. It was narrated and directed by Jack Johnstone. In order to be eligible for the reward, letters containing information leading to the arrest and conviction of the killer or killers of Mary Agnes Cabista must be postmarked not later than midnight, August 2, 1950. Arrest of the guilty person or persons must occur within 90 days of that date, and conviction must be within 1 year of tonight's broadcast. If more than one person gives the information leading to conviction, our judges will divide the $5,000 reward among them in proportion to the importance the judges attach to the facts supplied. And in this, the decision of our judges will be final. Until next Thursday at the same time, this is Frank Goss saying good night for...
2: Some...

0: 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We'll be right back in just a moment.
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14: United States counter spies, especially appointed to investigate and combat the enemies of our country, both at home and abroad.
15: These counter-spy reports to the American people are brought to you each Tuesday and Thursday. Tonight, Case of the Foolish Father.
16: This is your regular table, Mr. Baker. You please sit down.
17: Yeah, sure, Paolo. Get some bread and rolls on this table. I haven't got all night. What's the good of my own in this joint if I
16: sure,
17: can't get served?
16: Mr. Baker, sure.
17: Why hasn't the floor show started yet? What goes on here anyway?
18: Take it easy, Lefty. It's only 10:30.
17: Bobo, you know I got that date with Hickman. Paolo, get going. Will you go tell the band leader, tell Charlie to start the floor show? I want to see that new dame. Put her on first.
16: Sure, Mr. Baker. Right away, Mr. Baker.
18: Oh, people take all year to do the simplest things.
19: Your trouble is you're a hurrysome guy, Lefty.
18: Take it easy.
17: Like you, Bobo, you fat monkey. I got a lot of things to do in my life. Why don't they start the show?
19: The show. What's so terrific about the show? A crummy comic and 6 tired chorus babes.
17: Selena.
19: Oh, the new snake dancer?
17: Uh-huh. I saw the photos when Charlie booked her. She dances in a filmy costume with a fake snake. Hold it.
20: Thank you, and good evening, folks. Good evening. It's a privilege to welcome you to the Green Grotto, Liberty City's snappiest recreation center. Tonight, we've got a special treat for you, and here it is...
17: That guy talks too long.
20: The Dance of the Serpent Queen by Selena. Joe, the violet spotlight, please. Oompa, oompa, oompa, music.
17: Smoke, Bobo. Look at her.
19: Yeah. Why does she waste time with that snake?
17: Oh, Mother, get my asbestos suit. I'm going to a fire.
16: Excuse me, Mr. Baker. You're all zen body. You want a drink?
17: Yeah, shut up, Paolo. Leave me alone.
16: I'm sorry, sir.
19: Hey, Lefty, you know what time it is?
17: What a disharoo.
19: You'll be late for seeing Hickman.
17: Yeah, let him wait, let him wait.
19: Lefty, everything hangs on that.
17: Look, Bobo, the minute she finishes, go back and tell her to wait for me in the dressing room. Don't let her leave, huh?
19: Okay.
17: I'll be back as soon as I finish with Hickman. Look at her, Bobo. I'll see you later.
19: Well, you're a little early, Lefty.
17: Oh, it's better than late, isn't it?
19: Yeah. Sit down.
17: Look, I'm in a hurry, Hickman.
19: Aren't you always? That's why I picked you, Lefty, as my right-hand man a year ago. You've done all right, haven't you?
17: Not all right enough.
19: I don't get you, Lefty.
17: Things have to move faster. I got no time for them.
19: Impatience is foolish, my boy. Took me 20 years to work up to the head of the organization. Today, I control every racket in Liberty City.
17: Uh-huh. None of them amount to beans except the numbers, and I want a bigger cut.
19: Greedy, aren't you?
17: Well, I take all the chances. The runners all know me, not you. I have the policy slips printed and distributed. It's worth more than 1/3.
19: I could get angry at you, Lefty. But I'm going to try persuasion first, because you're a good man. You know my basic idea. Run a racket like a respectable business. Build confidence among the men. A clear line of promotion for merit. Now, you know you're going to take my place someday. You'll deserve it. Then you'll sit in this hideout office.
17: Oh, very pretty, Hickman, but 100 years from now we'll be dead. I ain't got time to wait.
19: I won't give you a bigger cut. That's final.
17: Mm-hmm. Well, I got something even more final.
19: A gun. You fool, I... We all end up in the grave, Lefty. Why hurry to get there?

0: How'd you like Selena? All right, hold everything. Selena will be back for the late show, 12:30, with an even more daring dance.
1: Hey, Paolo.
2: Yes, Mr. Folk.
1: Hold the next course for a few minutes. I gotta go backstage and see Selena. Mr. Baker wants to talk to her when he gets back.
0: In their interpretation of Oink Oink, life down on the farm. Here we go.

0: Hello, honey. I'm Lefty Baker.
1: Yes, a funny little man named Bobo said you were coming.
0: I own this joint, you know.
1: Somebody has to own it. Why not you?
0: You know, you're terrific.
1: I'm supposed to be.
0: Tomorrow morning, your name goes up in lights outside the club.
1: Good.
0: I'm going to have two dressing rooms made into one and fixed up to knock your eye out.
1: Good.
0: I'm going to double your salary.
1: Good.
0: In exchange, no guys around you but me.
1: You move fast, don't you?
0: I think fast, talk fast, and act fast. I hate molasses. If you don't do your order.
1: Well, see if you can listen as fast as you do everything else. I'm turning you down cold.
0: Well, what's the matter?
1: I like everything about the setup except...
0: Except what? Come on, come on.
1: The biggest mistake a girl like me can make is take on guys like you. There's no security in it.
0: All right, stop talking from left field. Tell me what else you want. You can have it.
1: Marriage. I thought that'd cool you out. Well, it's been nice knowing you, Lefty.
0: How long does it take to get married?
1: You need licenses and things. Wait 2 weeks. After that, maybe 5 minutes.
0: I'll get everything set tomorrow.
1: Are you on the level?
0: Where you staying?
1: Liberty City Arms Hotel.
0: All right, I'll pick you up there tomorrow morning at 11. We'll set everything. People get married in church, don't they?
1: Okay, Lefty. I'll take you up. You just got yourself engaged. On one condition.
0: All right, don't drag this out. I got an appointment on the other side of town in 10 minutes.
1: I've been taking care of my father for 4 years, since Mom died. You have to let him live with us.
0: Is that all? Sure. Oh, I may not get back here to see a second show, but I'll be at your hotel 11 tomorrow morning.
1: Well...
2: Attention all Washington counter-spy personnel. This is David Harding's assistant, Harry Peters, speaking. Here's Mr. Harding. 8 days ago, C.J. Hickman, the crime boss of Liberty City, District 11, was found shot to death in his hideaway private office. According to the facts received here in Counter-Spy Central Analysis, no clues to his murder have been found, though we have our suspicions. First result of the murder is the accession to gang leadership of George Baker, known in the underworld as Hurry Up Lefty. Second result is a grand jury investigation of criminal corruption in Liberty City. And counter-spy aid has been officially requested by the city council. From tonight on, my assistant Peters and I will be working out of temporary headquarters in Liberty City.
0: Get a load of this, honey. Private elevator to my penthouse apartment. I had it souped up fast.
1: Our penthouse apartment.
0: Yeah, that's right, baby. Well, we only been married 20 minutes. Let me catch my breath.
1: What's the matter? Things too fast for you?
0: Yeah, that's why I go for you, sweetheart. You're the fastest thing next to me I ever heard of. Well, top floor. Heaven. Like it?
1: How many rooms?
0: Oh, 5, 6, I forget. 3 baths, 2 terraces.
1: Rooms all as big as this one?
0: Well, the kitchen's kind of small.
1: Servant?
0: Yeah, Bobo Fork, the little fat guy that's with me all the time. He's my right-hand man, personal stooge and cook. Think you made a bum deal, sweetheart?
1: Put your arms around me, Lefty.
0: I heard you the first time, baby.
1: You always hear of dopes getting married fast, and they tell you it lasts a lifetime. Why shouldn't smarties like us have the same luck?
0: For me, I live for now. And I got you.
1: You sure have. Oh, what's that? Beginning of the second round?
0: Somebody coming up in the elevator. Bobo, maybe.
1: Oh, Lefty. I forgot.
0: What? Her husband someplace?
1: My pappy.
0: Who?
1: My father, don't you remember? He's gonna live here, too.
0: Oh, yeah. Oh, okay, there's an extra bedroom and bath in the back you can have.
1: Oh, hiya, Pop. Come on in. Lefty, this is Pop. Pop, this is Lefty.
0: Hiya, Pop.
3: Hi. Oh... That elevator come up so fast, I'm dizzy.
1: Oh, Pop, didn't you bring some bags or something?
3: Bags? Oh, I wasn't sure this was all on the level, so I checked my stuff at the depot. Any ale in the house, Elsie?
1: Ale? Well, I don't know. Oh, Pop drinks ale all day long, Lefty.
0: Well, there's everything out in the kitchen.
3: Yeah, I go find it. What'd you say your name is, Elsie?
1: Mrs. George Baker.
3: Used to know a linotype operator named Barker. No. Well, I'm awful thirsty. I'll go see about that ale. Call me when you want supper cooked, Elsie.
1: You bet, Pop.
0: Oh, what's the matter?
1: You ought to see your face.
0: Is that old Crumb really your old man?
1: Well, he and Mom always said so.
0: Yeah, but look at you and look at him. Yeah, the way he dresses. Sort of a cowboy felt hat, a shirt but no collar, and a gold collar button showing. Yeah. What's he mean, let him know when you want supper cooked?
1: He likes to cook. He'll insist on doing all the cooking.
0: Oh, great. Bobo will love that. Is that what he is, a cook? Short order?
1: No, no. Cooking's just for fun. He's a printing compositor. Has been ever since he got out of school. Say, maybe you can find him a job.
0: What's he need a job for? You just give him all the dough he wants.
1: No, it'll be better if he works. You can find him something, I bet you.
0: Yeah. Like a little print shop in the cellar of the Green Grotto Club. Prints all the menus and stuff. Maybe he could take that over.
1: Oh, you're sweet, Lefty.
0: Yeah.
1: I mean it. I'm not going to do a thing but make you a real home here.
0: Oh, we got a home, baby. And what are you talking about, doing nothing else? You're going to go right on dancing at the Green Grotto. I want the whole world to know what I got, baby.
4: This Liberty City setup is trouble, Dave.
5: They all are, Peters, at first.
4: The worst is it looks easy. Here we've got a couple of hundred of the policy slips used by the racket, but no luck in tracing them.
5: You heard yet from all the paper companies?
4: Well, it narrowed down pretty fast to that jobber in Kansas City, Chief. He sold a carload lot of this paper 5 months ago to a printer in Independence, Missouri. Now, that printer failed, and the paper was sold off at auction. No record of who bought it.
5: Yeah, but the chances are these policy slips are printed somewhere here in Liberty City.
4: Well, we've checked every printer, Dave, big and little. There are 27 all told, including the printing plant at the university outside the city. Not one has this particular typeface.
5: Vogue Bold, isn't it?
4: Mm-hmm. 8-point and 12-point. And it ought to be easy to trace. You can see that a lot of the characters are defaced.
5: Well, we can't sit here all night and stew about it, Peters. There's only one possible lead at the moment, the one turned up in our surveillance reports.
4: The father of Selena, the snake dancer. Hmm?
5: Yes, Lefty Baker's father-in-law, Pop Wilbarger. He's a printer by trade. See what that leads to, Peters.
6: You're listening to The Case of the Foolish Father on Counter Spy. The American economic system has always preserved the basic freedoms of the individual, the freedom to work in the place of his choice, the freedom to bargain collectively, to contract his own affairs, to own property, start an enterprise, profit from his inventiveness and his investments. These freedoms are, in fact, basic to our economic system itself. Since 1910, we have more than doubled the output of each of us for every hour we work. In the same period, we have increased our supply of machine power 4.5 times. Since 1910, we have also increased our annual income. Yet in the same period, we have reduced our working time. Remember, our unrivaled production of goods and services goes hand in hand with the preservation of our basic freedoms. Our system may have its faults. We still have a lot to do to make it bring us all the things we want. But despite these faults, it has brought more benefits to more people than any other system. So at all times, work to protect and to strengthen our American economic system. And now, back to Counter Spy.
0: From the slot machines, Lefty, $16,481.20. 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Check. Should be more. Those guys are slow.
7: Yeah.
0: Hey, ain't it time for us to go home?
7: I'll eat upstairs in the club tonight, Bobo. You too.
0: Uh-oh. You got a fight with the missus already?
7: No, only can't go home to eat no more.
0: It's Pop.
7: Oh, he cooks, you know.
0: Yeah, I know. I know, all right. He run me out of the kitchen practically.
7: Yeah, he loves to cook, he says, and he cooks dinner every night. Only three times a week he cooks the same thing, and it gets me.
0: The same thing?
7: Yeah, shepherd's pie.
0: For dessert? So skip dessert.
7: Oh, shepherd's pie is no dessert. It's the main thing when you have it. It's got meat and vegetables and kind of a crust on top.
0: Yeah? Hey, that could be good.
7: Yeah, once a year maybe, but not three times a week. Yeah, I hope giving that old moocher a job running our printing plant down here to keep him out of the house, but no. Well, let's go up and get a steak, huh?
0: Yeah. Oh, why don't you throw him out?
7: I promised the baby. Come on, let's not hang around that one. Just a second. Mm. Yeah.
8: Hello, sweetie.
7: Oh, baby, how are you?
8: Sweetie, if you hurry, we can have something to eat together.
7: Well, honey, I told you I can't stand any more of that shepherd.
8: I know. But Pop's not fixing dinner tonight. He's going out to meet a new pal of his.
7: Huh? He's got a pal?
8: Be glad, sweetie. How fast can you get here?
7: You know me, baby.
4: Here I go, Dave. I'll check with you later at the office by phone.
5: What are you calling yourself, by the way?
4: Harry Peterson. Occupation, printer's helper. Union card and all.
5: Where are you meeting Pop Wilbarger?
4: In Samson's Delicatessen for a sandwich and some ale. When he got talking the other day there, he said he might have a job for me. Well, maybe he was only talking, but we'll see. Well, Pop's nice little print shop you got here.
3: Not bad.
4: Well, seeing as you've just hired me to help you, how about let's get going?
3: Will you look at this?
4: A menu for the Green Grotto upstairs. Some prices, huh?
3: This face type I'm talking about. Caslon, old style. Why, we used to use that on the Tacoma Star News when I was a boy.
4: Yeah, it does look old-fashioned.
3: I'm going to change it.
4: To what? What other types you got here, Pop?
3: Some fella's been running the shop. Pretty careless. I don't know what there is. Let's look.
4: You bet. There's some cases here. All handset stuff.
3: Yeah. Looks like old monotype stuff. Cheltenham.
4: Well, that's no good for smart menus, Pop. Cheltenham's corny.
3: Yep. Well, let's keep looking.
4: A lot of old stuff ought to be melded up.
3: How are you on hand setting, Peterson? Ever do any?
4: Plenty. I can handle a Ludlow, too. No linotype, though.
3: My eyes, you know. I'm not so young anymore. Well, maybe you'll reset this menu if we can find a decent typeface.
4: Hey, Pop.
3: What?
4: Here's a typeface that looks possible.
3: What?
4: It's Vogue Bold, 8-point and 12-point. Looks okay, huh, Pop?
3: Vogue. Good shape, is it? No eyes, you know.
4: No reason why it shouldn't be in good shape, is there? And say...
3: Yeah?
4: Back here in the dark. There must be at least 2 tons of paper. Can we use that?
3: Lefty, he owns all this. He said stick to the regular menu paper, the heavy stuff.
4: Well, maybe so, Pop, but we want to do a real smart job for the nightclub, don't we? And Lefty will be happy when he sees it.
3: Well.
4: So give me that menu copy and I'll go to work. These will be the most surprising menus Lefty ever saw.
1: Sweetie, I have to admit it. I like Bobo's cooking better than Pop's.
0: He's a character, your old man.
1: Oh, I don't know.
0: Yeah, that gold collar button of his always sitting in the kitchen slopping up ale.
1: Yeah, I'll tell you a secret.
0: Hmm?
1: He says his eyes are getting weak. Actually, he's boozy half the time and he can't see straight.
0: I'll let the old kink have some fun.
1: You know, you're different tonight, Lefty.
0: Well, me? Never.
1: You ate your food as if you had a little time for it. And you're sitting still. You're not looking at your wristwatch every 2 minutes.
0: Well, I'm Happy guy, that's why. And you did it, baby.
1: In a month? I'll go on.
0: Now, honest, you make me forget everything else.
1: Lefty, this grand jury investigation going on with counter spies, are they after you?
0: Mm-hmm.
1: Well, then...
0: Now, don't you worry a little sconce about it, huh?
1: Honest?
0: What's the matter? You worried you wind up broke?
1: I'm worried about you, sweetie.
0: All right, then you forget it. I'm too fast for anybody.
1: Oh.
0: What's the matter?
1: Look at the time. I'm due at the club for the first show.
0: Oh, okay, baby. You get your duds. Bobo and I'll be waiting for you downstairs in the car. I think I'll take in the show tonight.
1: You take it in every night.
0: Well, I gotta keep an eye on my good luck charm. Come on, you better hustle.
4: Dave, hello, Dave.
9: Yes, Peters, what's up?
4: I can't explain now. I just ducked out of the print shop to a phone booth. Can you come to the Green Grotto for dinner?
9: Of course. You expect something?
4: I've taken a wild chance, and it may lead to a blow-off. Now, when you get there, keep your eyes on Lefty Baker, especially when he sees the newly printed menu.

Good evening, folks. Good evening, and welcome to the Green Grotto and another evening of fun and frivol in Liberty City's gayest gay spot. Yes, sirree. Well, we start off our all-star floor show with a little girl who's captured every heart in the city, the beautiful, exotic charmer in her dance of the Serpent Queen, Salida! Yay!

0: That's all I gotta say, Popo. Wow.
1: Yeah.
0: Mine. All mine.
1: Yep.
2: How could it be, Mr. Baker? Dinner as usual?
0: No hurry tonight, Pa.
2: Okay, Mr. Baker. I leave two menus with you.
1: Okay, Paolo.
0: Look at it, Popo. It's murder. Plain murder.
1: I'll say it is.
0: Hmm?
1: Lefty, look at this menu.
0: Yeah, pipe down, will you? I'm not ready to order.
1: Lefty, look at this menu.
0: Yeah, so?
1: So? So you like the paper it's printed on?
0: Yeah, sure, it's the same as... Hey.
1: And how do you like the type it's printed with?
0: Oh, for the love of... Well, come over the old sauce.
1: Nothing has yet something better.
0: Maybe he's down in a print shop. You go keep Selena company till I get back. I'm going down and take real good care of Pop.
3: Here you are, Pop. I brought back some more ale.
4: That's the stuff. Sit down, boy. Nothing I like better than sitting around a print shop. Gas.
3: Here's yours.
4: Ah, thanks. Now, reminds me of one of Jim Bates out in the old Mountain Valley Press. Ooh, yeah. He could set more type and drink more ale than any journeyman printer in the country. Yes, sir, never pie a line or spill a drop. It's funny, I don't know why I'm yawning. Nerves, I guess.
3: Could be.
4: Peterson, you like shepherd pie?
3: I never had any, I don't think, Pop.
4: Yes, sir. You could drink more ale and set more type than any printer in the country. Jim Bates could. Has hunks of meat in it, any kind of meat. What have he got lying around?
3: Shepherd's pie.
4: They'd never pie a line, no, sir. Of course, potatoes and vegetables, anything that's lying around. Different every time, see? Only always the same. I'll make you some.
3: It's more ale, Pop.
5: Hey, Pop. Hey, Pop, did you print up these new...
0: Who are you, Jack?
3: Peterson's the name, Mr. Baker. Mr. Wurbarger's helper.
0: Helper since when?
3: Since tonight, Mr. Baker. Did we do anything wrong?
0: Somebody did. I told this old goat not to touch anything in the shop but what he needed for menus and table cards. He used the wrong paper and the wrong type.
3: Well, I know they're the same as the policy slips printed down there.
0: Policy slips? What do you know about policy slips? Come on, spill it, wise guy. What's your right?
5: I just wanted you and me to have a talk.
0: We're having it with a gun in my hand, so talk fast.
5: Well, like you say, Mr. Baker, I've got an angle. I want to tie up with a smart guy like you. You wouldn't want me unless I did something smart so I can't pop into hiring me.
0: Well, you're not smart after all, Peterson, because you did something that can wipe out my whole racket. That's why you and the old South's here going to get it.
6: Lefty!
0: What? Selena, for the love of Mike.
7: She got the whole story out of me, Lefty.
6: What are you going to do to Pop? You were going to kill him, weren't you?
0: Oh, gee, honey.
3: Yes, he was, Selena.
6: Lefty, you crummy crook.
0: Ah, honey, I took the old bum on because you asked me. That don't give him the right to louse up my whole racket. Bobo, take her out of here.
7: Yeah, sure, Lefty.
6: Bobo, you touch me and I'll claw you wide open.
7: Hey, geez, Lefty.
0: Go on, you sap. You're scared of a dame.
3: Let's see you do it, Lefty. Why don't you give her what you gave your old boss, Hickman?
0: Shut up.
6: Lefty, I draw the line at murder. Pop and me are getting out of here. Come on, Pop, wake up. This is no place for us.
0: Oh! All right, everybody, stand where they are. That shot went to the floor just as a warning. Now everybody's...
8: Grab your gun, Peters. I've got it covered.
5: Got it, Chief. Got some handcuffs for Lefty.
7: Hey, well, what are you guys, cops or what?
8: United States counter-spies. You and your boss are both under arrest on suspicion of murder.
7: Murder? I didn't kill Hickman. He done it. Lefty done it.
0: Shut up, you crummy heel.
8: We'll take them all in, Peters.
6: Hold everything, boys.
8: Yes, miss, what is it?
6: I had no part in Lefty's racket. I was just looking for a roof over me and Pop. And we had it for a while. All I want now is plenty of publicity. I think I'll look pretty good on page one.
1: It's a nice wife you got, Lefty.
0: Drop dead.
3: Come on, Pop. Hey, Pop. Ollie, hit the deck.
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0: Look at me, a doctor, will you? My shoulder's bleeding.
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8: 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Suddenly, in Europe, inferior counterfeit United States money appeared, a plot to damage confidence in the dollar. 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Tonight's Counter Spy program originated in New York, was directed by Leonard L. Bass, dramatized by Paul Milton, and featured Don McLaughlin and Mandel Kramer. Counter Spy is a Phillips H. Lord production. 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
9: 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The only money which can be identified is a $100 bill. That is all. Gordon.

Law enforcement authorities are often criticized for the long lapse of time which follows the commission of a crime and the arrest of the criminal. In many cases, this is due to the inability of the victims to furnish the officers with a description of the criminal. It is surprising how few people can give an accurate description of their friends, let alone a description of a person whom they meet momentarily under conditions of stress. It is only the persistent efforts of the police under trying circumstances which result in the punishment of the malefactors. In the case you are about to hear, the police arrested the criminal in 18 days after the commission of the crime. Under the circumstances, a record arrest. And now the play, Tobaccoville Road.

0: In a cafe near the harbor district of Long Beach, a group of men from the fleet are enjoying their first meal ashore. At a table near a window that looks out across the water, a man and a woman sit talking.
1: Do you have to go tomorrow?
2: Yes, I've got to, Colleen. I've been trying to get him to send me to the base hospital for 3 months now. Ship's doctor says it's the only place for him.
1: Oh, I wish you didn't have to go.
2: Oh, it won't be long. Pretty soon I'll be as well as I ever was. Then we'll do the things we've always...
1: Oh, I wish they could do something about that cough, darling. It seems to tear you up so.
2: No, it's... I'll be all right. You wait and see.
1: Oh.
2: Oh, say, I forgot to give you this. Got it for you in Honolulu.
1: What is it?
2: Look, you unscrew this little gadget here. Like this. There you are.
1: It's a marble.
2: No, it's a piece of agate I picked up on a little coral island down close to Tahiti. The natives believe that it's a magic stone. Anyone who wears one always has good luck.
1: Do you believe in it?
2: Well, I don't know. I've had that a long time. I had it when I met you. When I found that necklace in Honolulu, I put it in there and brought it home to you.
1: Don't talk, darling. It upsets you so.
2: No, don't you worry about me. It'll work out. Oh, say, before I forget it, here's the money for your trip back home.
1: Don't you think I should stay with you?
2: Oh, you can't very well stay at the hospital with me, honey. It wouldn't help any for you to be down here.
1: I wish you could see the baby again before you go.
2: Yeah, so do I, but I guess I won't be able to. You take good care of him.
1: You know I will.
2: If anything happens to me, there's enough insurance.
1: Oh, don't talk that way, Fred. Nothing's going to happen to you. You'll get well, and in 3 months you'll be out of the Navy, and we'll get that little place you've always wanted, and we'll settle down, and you could get a job, and everything will be swell.
2: Wish I could feel that sure about things.
1: Oh, you will. You wait till you get up to San Francisco and get all settled, and you'll be all right in no time at all.
3: Hello, Colleen.
1: Oh.
3: Gee, I haven't seen you in a coon's age. How you been?
1: Well... My, but it's good to see you again. Why, it's like old times. You're looking all right.
3: Oh, I am all right. Oh, may I present a friend of mine, Marcel James. Miss Colleen...
1: Mrs.
3: Huh?
1: Mrs. Bannow. This is my husband.
2: How do you do?
3: Pleased to meet you.
1: Ralph's an old friend of mine. You've heard me speak of Ralph Holmes, honey.
2: Oh, sure. I feel like I know you already.
3: Well, how long has this been going on?
1: Oh, the marriage?
3: Yeah.
1: Oh, 4 years at least, hasn't it, Fred?
2: 4 years and 3 months.
4: Uh-huh. I see you're in the service.
2: Yeah, I'm a musician on the Utah.
4: Well, that's all? I used to be at Norfolk.
2: Well, that's where I met my wife. She comes from Tobaccoville, North Carolina.
4: Why, I know lots of people in Tobaccoville.
1: You do? Well, we'll have to compare notes.
2: Yeah, Colleen has an uncle in Norfolk.
4: I'm going back there in a couple of months. Give me his address. I'll look him up.
1: Well, this seems to be a night of coincidences. I'm leaving next week for a visit in the East.
4: Well, maybe we can get together sometime.
1: Maybe.
4: Are you going east too, Mr. Bannow?
2: Oh, no, no, I'm staying on the coast.
4: Oh, well, that's too bad.
0: During the week that followed, James was almost constantly with Colleen. Then one night as they sat on the beach, watching the water terrace the sand...
4: But Colleen, why? Why must you keep on with something that you don't believe in yourself?
1: Fred thinks I love him. It would kill him if he found out I didn't.
4: Well, what difference do a few months make?
1: What do you mean?
4: What's the difference of a few days, one way or another? He'll be gone in a few months anyway.
1: Oh, Jim... How can you say such things?
4: Well, it's true, isn't it?
1: Maybe. But that doesn't make things any different. Well, if I had met you before I knew Fred, well, perhaps things would be different. But it's too late now.
4: It's never too late.
1: Oh, I'm not thinking about myself. I don't matter so much. But I'm all Fred has left to keep him going.
4: Well, he's got the boy.
1: You don't think I'd go and leave him, do you?
4: Why not?
1: Well, women aren't given to thinking that way, Jim.
4: Well, maybe I'm nuts. I don't see the point in two people going on without each other when they're as much in love as we are.
1: I wonder if we are so much in love.
4: I don't know about you, but I know how I feel.
1: Are you sure you do?
4: Of course I do.
1: I'm not so sure.
4: All right, look, let's forget the whole thing. I've been trying to get you to see things my way for a week now, and I haven't gotten anywhere. Maybe I'm no good at this sort of thing anyway. I love you, and that's that. I thought you loved me, and that's that. So let's forget all about it till you're ready to make a definite break.
1: Will you do that, Jim? Just forget all about it till I can see my way out of things.
4: It's a deal. And now, let's settle something else. You're going back east, so am I. I have some money due me in San Diego. Let's take the boy and go down there. I'll collect the money, buy a car, and we'll drive east. How about it?
1: You agree to forget all about the other? At least for a while?
4: That's right. I'll forget all about it.
1: It's a deal.
4: Here's a hotel that Ralph said would be pretty good.
1: Does Ralph live down here in San Diego?
4: Yeah, he runs a filling station out of town.
1: Oh, we'll have to look him up.
4: Shall we ring the bell?
1: I might as well.
4: Seems to be a slack season.
5: Just a minute, I'm coming.
4: Pleasant fellow, isn't he?
5: Well, what do you want?
4: You have rooms?
5: Certainly.
4: Oh, we'd like one...
1: Two.
4: Two.
5: Well, make up your mind.
4: Two rooms with bath.
5: Two baths, too, huh?
4: By all means.
5: Got any baggage?
4: Much too much.
5: Well, we ain't got room for that much.
4: We'll manage. Now, if you'll just let us register...
5: Go ahead, help yourself.
4: Shall I register for you, too, Colleen?
5: Ain't you two married?
4: Why, yes, why?
1: Oh, Jim.
4: It's all right.
5: Hey, what's the idea, young fella?
4: Never mind, we still want two rooms together.
5: All right, but it's a darn lot of trouble, if you ask me.
4: Nobody asked you. Come on, Colleen.
1: Jim, why did you have to tell him we were married?
4: It might save a lot of bother later.
1: What do you mean?
4: Oh, nothing in particular. Only some of these small hotel clerks are too nosy. Might complicate matters if he started asking questions.
5: Here you are.
1: Jim, you haven't anything to hide. I mean, you're not afraid of anything, are you?
4: Of course not. Why?
1: Oh, I just wondered. You've acted so strange lately, since we got to town.
4: Well, nothing's wrong. I never done anything to be afraid about. Well, I gave a hot check down here once, but that's all.
1: Are you sure that's all?
4: Positive. I'll prove it to you. Tomorrow, when I collect my money, I'll pick up that hot check and show it to you.
1: Oh, I believe you, all right. I guess I'm just a little tired. I just got worried a little.
4: Now, you stop worrying. You take a nap while I look up Ralph and get some matters settled. Then we'll go out and pick out that car I'm going to buy.
1: All right. I'll see you later.
4: Here's the place Ralph told me about. He said we could get delivery quicker here than anywhere else.
1: I don't like this kind of a car, though.
4: Well, I've tried them all, and this is the only agency that can get us a car by tomorrow.
1: I guess that's that, then. We might as well go in.
6: Oh, good afternoon. Could I help you?
4: Yeah. We're looking for a car. Sedan, preferably.
6: Well, now here's a nice car. This particular model is all we have in stock right now. However, next week I think...
4: We want the car not later than noon tomorrow.
6: Well, in that case, I'd advise you to take this car. We can service it and have it ready for you the first thing in the morning.
4: What do you think, darling?
1: What? Oh, I think it's all right. I would like a four-door better, but this'll be all right.
6: Well, I think you'll find this very comfortable.
4: Yeah, that's fine. We want to start back east tomorrow, and we wouldn't want anything to happen.
6: Well, in that case, I suppose you wish to make some arrangement for taking the car out of the state, the finance company.
4: We'll pay cash when we get the car.
6: Oh, well, in that case, we'll have all the papers made out tonight before the girl goes home, just in case you come before she gets down in the morning. Now, what name shall I register?
4: Just register the car in my wife's name, Colleen Woodruff.
6: All right, Mr. Woodruff.
0: At 8:30 next morning, the assistant cashier of a branch bank at 5th and Market Streets started to unlock the front door of the bank. He felt something pressing into the small of his back.
4: Just act as though nothing was wrong. Unlock the door and go inside.
7: Huh? Oh, sure, this is a new kind of a stick-up, huh?
4: That's right, son. Just act natural and you won't get hurt.
7: Yeah, well, that makes sense. Won't you come in?
4: After you. And while we're on the subject, don't turn around.
7: Would you mind not pushing so hard with that gun? Assuming it is a gun.
4: There's no doubt about it.
7: Yeah, that's better. Thank you.
4: Here, take this knife and cut the cord off that Venetian blind.
7: Just like a detective story, huh? Bandit ties up cashier.
4: I resent the term bandit. I'm merely opening an account.
7: You better open it quicker, or Mr. Long will be coming in that door, and it might make him very angry to find you here, keeping me from getting the bank open.
4: We'll save a piece of cord for Mr. Long. Now, if you'll be so kind as to go back into those little booths back there.
7: Those are reserved for customers. They clip coupons in them.
4: I'm sorry, but they'll have to serve our need. I think number one will do for you. Now, if you'll permit me, I'll tie your hands behind you like this. Too tight?
7: It's quite all right. Oh, don't mind me.
4: Now, if you'll be seated, I'll go up in front and wait for Mr. Long. And don't try to get humorous when he comes in. Now, Mr. Long, just keep turned around. Walk straight back to the coupon booths.
8: Huh? How did you get in here?
4: I came in with your assistant cashier. He's already resting.
8: You can't get away with this.
4: You were, Mr. Long. I have gotten away with it. I'm practically finished. Will you go ahead? I think it'd be better to put you in booth number two. I don't want to disturb Mr. By the way, what is your name?
8: Walwick.
4: Mr. Walwick's been very nice to me. Now, if I may have your keys, Mr. Long. Thank you. Now, you'd better get Mr. Walwick's keys and come with me. I'll need you to open the vault.
8: How do you expect to get around the burglar alarm?
4: I've already taken care of that. We aren't going to open the main vault. I'll just take what you have in your cage trucks.
8: Well, that won't be much.
4: It'll be enough. Okay, here we are. Now, let's get going. Put the money on top and open the other drawers. Now, if you'll just return to the booth. But don't turn around. All right, gentlemen. I'll be seeing you. Don't try any funny stuff. I'm very nervous when I have a gun in my hand.

0: Detective Bureau, Sergeant Beatty speaking. Where? When? All right, we'll be right down. Come on, boys, hold up at 5th and Market. Get going.
1: Okay, sir.

0: All right. What about it?
1: He just left here less than 5 minutes ago, Sergeant.
0: Which way did he go?
1: Well, I haven't the slightest idea. He just walked out and left us in the booth back there.
0: And you didn't even see which way he went?
1: Well, I was afraid to stick my head up.
0: Who'd you expect to take a shot at you?
1: Never mind.
0: What did he look like?
1: Well, I don't know.
0: What?
1: Well, he told me not to turn around, and I didn't.
0: Mr. Walwick, how about you? Did you see him?
2: Do I look like a fool?
0: Well, we won't go into personalities. Why didn't you see him?
2: Because he impressed me with the importance of not looking at him.
3: Pardon me, senor. I think maybe I have some information for you.
0: All right, spill it. What is it?
3: I see man coming from bank just before 9 o'clock. I also see which way he go.
0: Which way was it?
3: He took a taxi cab right here at the corner, but first he walked on Market Street.
0: I get it. Walked around the block. What did he do then?
3: He get in taxi with package in his hand, wrapped up in newspaper. Then he drive away.
0: What kind of a cab was it?
3: Kind of gray color it was, I think. Yes, that was it.
0: Okay, thanks. Hey, Wes, let's check the cab company. I'm checking up on a cab that's supposed to have hauled a bank robber away from Fifth and Market. Got anybody who made a haul from there?
4: No direct call. Al Ogle was supposed to be around that neighborhood. Maybe he got a fare there. He just come back. Hey, Al, come here.
5: What's up, boss? Hiya, Petey.
0: Say, Al, did you pick up a fare at Fifth and Market about 30 minutes ago?
5: Yeah, how'd you know?
0: He just held up the bank on that corner.
5: No. Gee, he must have had the money in that paper package when he got in the cab.
0: Did he take it with him?
5: Well, I don't know. I think he left the paper in the cab.
0: Let's look. Yep, there she is. We'll take this in and see if we can find any prints on it. Where did you take this bird?
5: To a department store.
0: Did you leave him there?
5: No, I took him down to one of the auto agencies.
0: Come on, get in. We're going down there.

0: This the place?
1: Yeah.
0: You wait here.
2: Good morning. Looking for a new car today?
0: No, I'm looking for a man who just came here in a cab.
2: Oh, you must mean Mr. Woodruff. Well, he just drove away a few minutes ago.
0: Did he buy a car?
2: Yes, sir. Paid cash, too.
0: Let's see the money.
2: Why, sure. Right in the office here. What's wrong?
0: My hunch is right. This bird just held up a bank.
2: Oh, it couldn't be Mr. Woodruff. Why, he was in here yesterday and told me he'd be back today and pay cash for the car. He and his wife are going...
0: I'll bet he did at that. Let's see that money.
2: Oh, here it is.
0: Uh-huh. I thought so. Two $50 bills and $100 and a lot of 20s. That fits the description.

0: Now what is it? First them people have to check out in a hurry, and now that blasted bell's ringing again.
1: What's that about somebody checking out?
0: What's it to you?
1: We're police officers. Don't get funny. Answer my question.
0: That man and that woman with the little boy came in here yesterday and checked out all in a hurry just a little while ago.
2: Yeah? Where'd they go?
0: How do I know?
1: What'd this man look like?
0: He's about as old as I am. Maybe a little bigger. He was dark and slender.
1: Did you hear him mention anybody else while he was here?
0: Yeah, I heard him and the woman talking about some guy named Ralph. He runs a filling station somewhere south of town.
1: You get a lot of information, don't you?
0: I keep my ears open and my mouth shut.
1: Yeah, I've noticed that. Well, if this monkey comes back, call us, will you?
0: Maybe.

0: Say, Al, do you know anybody working in a filling station who goes by the name of Ralph?
1: Nope, that's another fella. Say, there's a mechanic who used to work over close to that hotel who runs a filling station way out of the south side of town. He's Ralph Holmes, I think. Yeah, that's it.
0: Hold your heads, boys. We're off.

0: Morning, gents. Something?
1: Yeah, maybe. We're looking for a fellow about your height and age. Just got in town yesterday with a woman and a little boy. Stopped at the Silver Star. Know who he might be?
0: Yeah, let's see now. Where'd he come from?
1: According to the hotel register, they came from Long Beach.
0: Nope. I don't know who it could be. Only fella I know in Long Beach is Marcel James. And a married woman, a Mrs. Banow.
1: Is this guy James a slender, dark fellow about 40 years old?
0: Yeah, that fits him all right. But he wouldn't come down here.
1: Why not?
0: Well, he's got a bad check charge against him. Anyway, Mrs. Banow's gone back east to Tobaccoville, North Carolina, I think.
1: Thanks, pal. That's all I want to know.
0: Okay.
1: Wes, let's get back to headquarters.
2: All right, sir.

0: Well, Al, that's about all you can do, I guess. We've kept you off the job long enough.
1: Don't mind me. I love it.
0: Come on, Wes. Let's check that hot paper report.
2: Okay, sir.
0: Ought to be in here if we've got it.
2: Say, I remember that check case. He gave a bum check to a hotel man about a year ago. James, that's the monkey. We even got a picture of him. He left it in his room.
0: You're right. Here's the dope right here. Marcel James. So he's heading east, eh? And she's going to Tobaccoville, North Carolina. My, my, what a nice reception they're going to get.
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4: 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Occupants of car, man and woman. Man named Marcel James, woman Mrs. Banow. Wanted by San Diego police, robbery and larceny. James is slender, about 40 and dark.
5: 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Arrest man and woman, occupants of car heading east. 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Man is about 40.
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